0: Another knifing.
1: That's 4 in 12 hours. Couldn't they spread them out a bit?
0: Let me see. One in Wandsworth, one in Basildon, one in Sheffield and one in Bristol.
1: We can't send people to all four.
0: No, no money for that. We'll ignore the most boring, take two stories off the wires and send a reporter to the best one, which is...
1: I'm voting for Bristol. 18-year-old stabs his twin brother. That's, like, really fresh. Know what I'm saying?
0: Sounds good. I'll get someone down there.
2: Ah, take a seat, Mallet. Can't give you long. I'm lunching with the PM's new strategic advisor at 1:15.
3: Oh, didn't know we had one.
2: New advisor?
3: No, strategy. You wanted to see me.
2: You're going online, Maddox. We're going to get you out there and get you noticed.
3: I think I'm noticed already, Oliver.
2: No, you're not. Nobody under 50's ever heard of you. You need to be seen. You need to be heard. I'm giving you your own video podcast on the website.
3: Really?
2: We're calling it The Politics Minute.
3: The Politics Minute.
2: Right.
3: Does the title contain a clue as to its length?
2: Yeah. 1 minute on politics, once a day.
3: 1 minute?
2: Yes, well, it's more like 48 seconds. There'll be a little commercial first.
3: 48 seconds?
2: That's right. Just you, Maddox, straight to cam. It'll be crisp, it'll be sharp, it'll be thoughtful, it'll be challenging, it'll be insightful, it'll be informed, it'll be provocative, it'll be
3: short.
2: Incisive. I call it incisive.
3: I can't say anything useful about politics in 48 seconds.
2: We're in the digital age. People like it short.
3: Isn't this taking us a bit down market, Oliver?
2: It's taking us into the 21st century. A little behind schedule. Moment of truth, Maddox. Do you want to embrace the digital age or don't you?
3: Look, I don't have anything against the digital age, but I do mind the way people keep telling me to embrace it. Couldn't I just shake hands with it? Or maybe wave to it from the other side of the room? I mean, isn't embrace strictly necessary?
2: Visual recognition, Maddox. The power of the image. That's what counts nowadays. Do it for a week. Try it out. You'll walk into a bar and be recognised instantly.
3: Oh? What, do you think so?
2: Sure. Which tie should I wear for the strategic advisor? What do you think? Dashing or subdued?
3: Oh, the dashing one.
2: That's the subdued one.
3: Well, they're both very nice. So, you think it'll, you know, raise my profile?
2: You'll be a celebrity. You'll be listened to by the opinion makers. At dinner parties, there will be Top Totty throwing itself in your direction.
3: Really?
2: Girls half your age, Maddox, they'll go crazy. Mature man, witty, insightful, famous. How long is it since your wife left you? Must get lonely sometimes.
3: So, one regular little podcast and I'll be famous?
2: You'll go viral, Maddox. You'll be the Arctic Monkey of the chattering classes.
3: Oh, well. Oh, goodness.
4: Oliver?
2: Tasneem.
4: Tomorrow's promotions. I need a green light. I've been stuck on Amber for days. Nobody seems to realise what a difficult position that puts me in. It's bringing my psoriasis back, and things are very difficult for me at home, what with my central heating boiler playing up. And
2: yes, what are we giving away this time?
4: Vouchers for half-price meal tickets at Chez Pascal.
3: Chez Pascal?
4: No need to put on that critical voice of yours, Maddox. Chez Pascal have almost 900 branches all over Britain.
3: Oh, all of them teetering on the verge of bankruptcy.
4: That's no reason not to eat there.
3: No, but the food is.
4: That's a very hurtful thing to say. You don't seem to realise that words can cut like a knife.
2: Oh, very well done, Maddox.
4: Why does everyone think journalism is more important than marketing?
3: Let me think, Maddox.
4: The restaurant offer is a really, really good one, and Mondays to Thursdays, diners even get a free pot of Dijon mustard. So I need the masthead.
2: That's fine, Tasneem.
3: No, it's not fine. I need the masthead.
2: What for?
3: To splash my piece on Abu Haddad.
2: Yeah, I've been meaning to talk to you about that, Maddox.
4: So am I getting the masthead, or am I not getting the masthead, or am I being up...
2: Yes, yes, I can certainly give you most of it, Tasneem.
3: What? Give it to her?
4: You really do like to give me a hard time, don't you, Maddox? Well, I am marketing manager, and I want to be recognised.
3: Oh, well, the next time I see you, I shall shout out, "Hello, marketing manager from the other side of the street."
4: Oliver, are you going to allow my freebies to be mocked like this?
3: Maybe the print edition should just become a cheap eats voucher with a little corner of news at the back.
4: Well, why not? Cheap Eats is always going to sell more papers than I don't know, people writing things.
2: You really need to be a bit nicer to her, Maddox.
3: Why? She's the death of journalism.
2: No, Maddox, she is what's keeping journalism alive. Sorry, strategic advisor awaits. You want this politics podcast or not?
3: Yes. Yes, all right, I'll give it a go.
2: Great.
3: What's the matter with the Abu Haddad story, Oliver?
2: I'm spiking it.
3: What? Why?
2: The editor doesn't have to explain himself to you, Maddox.
3: I know what this is. This is censorship. Am I right? My article is just too brave, too forthright, too daring, too thought-provoking, too honest,
2: too boring.
3: What?
2: If I'm censoring anything, Maddox, it's the dullness, the aching tedium of the piece, the grim, liberal worthiness of it all.
3: Oh. Are you certain?
2: Yes.
3: Oh. Yeah, I'm not sure either of these ties is any good, to tell you the truth. Maybe I've got time to nip round to the Pied à Terre. I've got another 50 ties there, as far as I can remember. That's the problem with having three homes. You never know what's where.
5: Grim liberal worthiness. How awful.
2: Oh, cheer up, Maddox. The politics minute beckons.
3: Yes. All 48 seconds of it.

0: Mary, have you seen Amelia?
1: Out. She's lunching someone.
0: Whom?
1: Whom? Is her hearing right? Did you just say whom?
0: Yes. Do you have a problem with whom?
1: Oh, man, you're just... Wow. I mean, you know what I'm saying?
0: No.
1: You're just like... You're the walking language museum.
0: You mean I still care about it, expressing myself clearly?
1: You is well funny, Maddox. You should have your own TV show, know what I'm saying? A talk show or something, with subtitles for the under-60s.
0: And when did Amelia go to luncheon, and where did she go?
1: I don't know, man. Not as busy.
0: Hmm. I think I need to make a phone call.
1: Yeah, yeah, man. As long as you leave me in peace, yeah?
2: Downing Street Press unit, Barry speaking.
3: Barry, how are you? Maddox Bradley here.
2: Hello, Maddox, you old rat. What can we do for you?
3: Just a little inquiry, very basic, very simple.
2: Yeah, well, that'll be a first.
3: This new strategic advisor to the PM. Can you tell me his diary for this morning?
2: Oh, not sure I can give you that, Maddox. Security reasons.
3: Oh, come on, Barry. It's already well into lunchtime, and I want to know where he was this morning. I can't have him assassinated retrospectively, can I?
2: Well, okay. Let me see. This morning he joined the PM for breakfast to discuss social deprivation with Lorraine Kelly. He then met with Donald Trump to finalise plans for the new golf course on Hampstead Heath, before accompanying the PM to a photo session with a cocker spaniel that saved a child from drowning. Then at midday, he flew to Brussels to meet Angelina Jolie.
3: Oh, yes. So he's out of the country.
2: That's right. For 2 more days.
3: Thank you, Barry. That's all I need.
1: This Gus story is turning big, man.
3: Really? I'm astonished. What exactly is generalized?
1: Generalized affective social stress disorder. GAS.
3: Yes, that sounds like a non-story to me.
1: You was jealous. Just because it's way more interesting than your stuff on that mad Mueller blog.
3: Oh, just be quiet, all right? It's not my fault the editor's got suppressed tabloid tendencies. I don't want to talk about it.
1: Oh, all right, sorry. Been spiked then,
3: have Oh, you? Shut up.
1: Hey, cool it, dude.
3: And stop talking to me in that ridiculous way. We all know you weren't brought up in the streets of Brixton or wherever it is you're trying to convince us you're from. I've got your number, Freddy. I know you're really a posh boy.
1: What?
3: Your street kid act doesn't fool me. I've done my research, you know. It's not very hard for an experienced journalist. I know you went to Eton.
1: Oh, man.
3: Followed by Oxford, where you studied classics, or as normal people call it, Latin and Greek.
1: Oh, yeah, I see. So your urban poor is not allowed to learn Latin, yeah?
3: Freddie, your father owns an airline.
1: Not a major airline. It's... Look, I'm not some privileged rich kid who gets spoon-fed beluga caviar and has everything handed to him on a plate. And you know that penthouse my dad bought me in the Docklands? I have to pay all the council tax on that myself. Yes? Yeah? Yeah, eyes ready. The Bristol stabbing? Yeah. Terrific. How soon can we upload a video of that? Okay, cool. Cheers. The evil twins up for attempted murder, the good twins gonna pull through, and the mother's blind drunk outside the hospital in front of 7 TV crews.
3: Climate change.
1: Sorry?
3: Climate change. I just wondered whether the imminent death of the planet might be worth a mention online.
1: Yeah, sure, but not today. Not when there's a much bigger story in Bristol.
4: Listen, Maddox, please. The reason we have interactive facility is we believe readers must always be allowed to have their say.
3: What? Even if they're morons?
4: Yes.
3: Even if they're boring, ignorant morons?
4: Yes.
3: So what's the point of your existence?
4: Sorry?
3: You obviously believe in moderating the level of comment, Masha, because you are officially titled... Head of moderation.
4: Head of moderation and online communities, yes. And I do moderate comment, but we are democratic paper, so I post-moderate, I don't pre-moderate.
3: Which means that all kinds of appalling abuse sits up there online until you get round to taking it down.
4: It's not abuse, it is democratization of comment.
3: You mean giving the morons permission to be rude?
4: Yes. This is what is precious about England. The democracy is not something we're having in Russia. The precious freedom. This is why I love your country. This is why I come to live here in Sceptred Isle, this other Eden, this blessed plot, and so forth and so on. It is home of freedom. And the comment threads and the interaction, this too is the freedom.
3: No, it's not. Sorry, Masha. It's a tiny bunch of nutters being watched over by a large team of moderators who encourage these people to think they have something worth saying. And people like you take them seriously, whereas nutters should be ignored. That is the proper purpose of a nutter, to be ignored.
4: Please, for Masha, be good little cabbage and answer the readers.
3: No, these people are not...

0: geezers? Not in the normal sense of the word. They're nerds and conspiracy theorists and other sad persons with too much time on their hands. But because of our fascination with online, they wield an influence out of all proportion to their numbers and oh, tell me something, Masha. Would it be possible to, how can I explain this?
1: I don't know.
0: Yes, yes, I know you don't know. Tell me this. If all those obsessives out there were to learn that someone was suppressing information...
1: Yes.
0: ...in a conspiracy... Yes, yes, that's it. A conspiracy to censor evidence of a threat to the security of this country. How would they react?
1: They would be protesting very loudly. The online community would be up in the arms.
0: Thank you. Thank you, Masha. I think you're about to discover a more online-friendly colleague.
1: Who is this?
0: Me.
1: Молодец! Good boy! At last you see sense.
0: Freddie, you're familiar with the argo of the common citizen. What's another term of abuse for a radical Muslim cleric?
2: Mad mullah.
0: Oh, got that one, got that one. Something else negative.
2: Zealot.
0: Zealot, good. Very good. Yes, excellent.
2: Rabid zealot.
0: Rabid zealot. Even better, brilliant. Hey, you're really much brighter than you sound, Freddie. Okay, give me another.
2: I'm kind of busy right
0: come
2: now.
0: Come on. What are those rabid zealots up to?
2: They're undermining the British way of life.
0: Oh, yes, good.
2: What's this for, Maddox? Don't sound like your normal line on things.
0: That's because I'm not going to appear under my own name. I am stirring up the web's hate-filled conspiracy theorists for a purpose which I cannot at this moment divulge. Now, what are the evil aims of the mad mullahs?
2: Preventing their daughters from going clubbing?
0: Maybe something worse than that?
2: I don't know. I've got about 10 stories on the go here, Maddox. Could you let me get on, please? Sharia law?
0: Sharia law. Yeah, yes, of course. Yes, yes. Who want to impose Sharia law over vast numbers of British citizens. That's it. Great. Done. Gone. Filed. Online. Now, I just sit back and wait. And how are you getting on, young Freddy?
2: Can you shut up, please, Mads? I was just polishing a great story here.
0: What, your little nib about your supposed stress disorder?
2: Oh, no, that ain't no news in brief. That went online half an hour ago.
0: Oh, good.
2: And it's going to be our page 6 lead in the paper tomorrow.
0: Is it?
2: Yeah.
0: Oh, dear.
2: Jealous?
0: Freddy, listen, I was going to, well, tell you the truth. I was going to let you fall on your face, but I can't allow my own newspaper to go to press tomorrow with a major story that's complete 100% rubbish.
2: What is you talking about, man?
0: Freddy, I've made a few rudimentary checks on your story, and I'm going to save you from yourself.
2: Oh, wow. Gratitude is just coursing through my veins.
0: Who commissioned the survey revealing that 18% of the population suffer from generalized affective social stress disorder?
2: The Medical Investigation Council.
0: Okay. And who funds the Medical Investigation Council?
2: Well, they're an independent research body financed by the pharmaceutical industry, isn't it? It says so on their website. I can show you.
0: You always believe what it says on a website, do you?
2: Well, of course not. Debbie McGee would never do a thing like that with a baked potato.
0: Financed by the pharmaceutical industry. I think you'll find that's the crucial phrase. In fact, they're mainly financed by that cuddly corporate giant, Goodman Teich Pharmaceuticals.
2: Well, okay, so...
0: Goodman Teich, manufacturers of polyhalcyon?
2: Yeah.
0: What illness is polyhalcyon aimed at treating?
2: I don't know.
0: I'll tell you. Polyhalcyon is used to combat and control generalized affective social stress disorder, or, as it used to be called, feeling a little bit timid.
2: Oh.
0: It's a planted story, Freddy, a PR job. Here's how it works. First, you create a new illness, but you call it a disorder. In this case, generalized affective social stress disorder, which just means you find it hard to walk into a room full of strangers without having a drink first. Part of the human condition, but the human condition has to be made to turn a profit. So you stop talking about shyness and you start talking about generalized affective social stress disorder. Then you find gullible young hacks like you, who for reasons beyond all human comprehension have been put in charge of large sections of the press, and you persuade them to publish, and in no time at all, generalized affective social stress disorder is sweeping the nation. And then as everyone trots off to their doctors, doubled up with generalized affective social stress disorder, the doctors start prescribing... What? What do they start prescribing, Freddy?
2: Polyhalcyon.
0: Correct. As manufactured by...
2: Gutmann Tisch Pharmaceuticals.
0: Very good. Who proceed to add a few $100 million to their annual turnover by treating an ailment that does not exist.
2: Oh, man. But I checked it out with a guy from Michigan State. What's his name?
0: Professor Hastings.
2: Yeah, him.
0: Whose department runs an extensive medical research program funded almost entirely by...
2: Gutmann Tisch Pharmaceuticals.
0: You got it.
2: Shit. I've got to stop it going in the paper.
0: I think that's an excellent plan, you know.
3: Sorry, Freddie. It's a firing offence.
2: Oh, man, that is harsh. Don't do this to me.
3: You should have checked the facts. You can't run stories that are merely a rehash of somebody else's press release.
2: But I do it all the time.
3: Exactly, Freddie, and it's not acceptable. I warned you often enough.
2: You do it too?
3: That's different.
2: And I stopped the story before we went to press.
3: Yes, but it was online for 2 hours before you pulled it. You've screwed up, Freddie. You're out.
2: Oh, man.
3: Security will escort you out of the building. Slava, get 2 men up here now.
2: Oh, you is breaking my heart here.
4: Amelia.
2: Oh, no, Maddox, you is all I need.
4: Amelia, I've been thinking about my new video cast, The Politics Minute. Do you think I should change my image?
3: Sorry, busy right now, Maddox. Freddie, you have 5 minutes to clear your desk.
4: Hey? What's going on?
2: I've been canned, man, for that crap medical story.
4: You can't do that, Amelia.
3: Just keep out, Maddox, all right?
4: Everyone's allowed one mistake. Ask Freddie's parents.
3: Clear your desk, Freddie. Let me have your BlackBerry and your laptop. No copying the hard disks. All memory sticks to be handed over to security.
4: Did you check the story, Amelia?
3: Freddie should have checked it.
4: Oh, give him a break.
2: Yeah, give me a break.
3: Go away, Maddox.
4: I don't know. You take on kids who know damn all about the world, apart from how to log on to Facebook. You pay them peanuts. You give them no training in journalism. And when they screw up, you fire them. I'm sorry. It's unacceptable.
2: Yeah, right. It's unacceptable.
4: Shut up, Freddie.
3: I've made up my mind, Maddox.
4: Amelia, tell me, how was lunch today?
3: Fine. Why?
4: I just wondered. Only, I happened to be strolling past our editor's pier de terre this lunchtime while fetching my third bacon roll of the day from Sid's dirty diner, and I noticed the blinds were down.
3: I don't know what you're on about. Oliver was lunching with the new strategic advisor to the PM.
4: The new strategic advisor to the PM was in Brussels. Now, give Freddie another chance.
2: What's going down here?
4: Just give us a moment, Freddie. There's a good boy.
3: Why? I mean, this is outrageous, Maddox.
4: That's right. Now, give him a second chance.
3: Freddie?
2: Yeah?
3: I've decided to give you a second chance.
2: Oh, wicked!
3: Excuse me? I urgently need to distance myself from the odour of bacon.
2: Oh, Maddox, me blood. How'd you manage that?
4: Don't ask.
2: I am well grateful. I mean, thanks, Mads. Total respect.
4: Oh, I didn't do it for you, Freddie. I was making a principled stand for fairness, decency and justice.
2: Oh, man. You really is weird.
0: Ah, Maddox, come in.
5: Thank you, Oliver. How was lunch?
0: Lunch? Oh, lunch was very pleasant.
5: Oh, good.
0: Now, listen, I just had a most extraordinary call from Masha. There's been an avalanche of comment about Abu Haddad.
5: Abu Haddad?
0: Yes, thousands of postings, a lot of them from in and around Bradford. The online moderators can hardly cope with the sheer volume of it.
5: Really?
0: Yes, apparently it all started with some anonymous claim on the web that a big story had been suppressed, some sort of conspiracy.
5: Really? How very odd.
0: Well, anyhow, it's gone viral, and now thousands of people are interested in Abu Haddad.
5: Who'd have thought it?
0: So, I'm taking your story off the spike, and I'm going to run it in print.
5: Thank you, that's terrific. Yes, I think I can say that I'm, very pleased.
0: Thanks, Oliver, and,
5: Talk to Tasneem about it.
0: Tasneem? What do you mean, Tasneem? What's marketing got to do with it?
5: Oh, well, since it's a piece about an imam from Bradford, we're going to run your article, in a shortened version, I'm afraid, in our northern edition, as part of a guide to ethnic restaurants. It'll be a special promotion. The punters can combine half-price chicken korma with a glimpse of your wonderful writing. Clever, eh?
0: Oliver, I feel sick.
5: Why? Don't you like chicken korma?
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0: If you're paying this kind of money for a car, you'd want it to have a touch of style, legroom, four doors, and all that. 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

0: Here is Jimmy Clitheroe as the Clitheroe Kid with Peter Sinclair, Patricia Burke, Danny Ross, and Diana Day in...
1: Final score, 1-0 each. Right, Alfie, I've got the ball. You try and take it off me again.
2: No, thanks. Every time I come near you, you get me shins.
1: Well, get yourself two left-handed shin guards. One for each leg.
2: Don't be funny. I must be daft. I mean, why am I out here in the street playing football with you?
1: Because you're helping me to get really good for when I'm discovered by Dribbler Dawson.
2: Well, I still think I'm daft. If Susan came out and saw me, she'd think I was halfway round the Dribbler who?
1: Dawson! He's the new player manager for the Rovers, and he's moving into our street tomorrow, number 28.
2: And you say he's going to discover you?
1: That's right. Just think, he'll sign me on as a junior, I'll get free tickets for all the matches, and when I'm old enough, I'll lead the Rovers to Wembley and win the cup. Me, the star centre-forward of the world.
2: Yeah, I'd never get on the pitch at Wembley.
1: And why not?
2: You'd never get your head through that player's tunnel.

0: there, you two. Mind how you go with that sideboard. It's a genuine antique.
1: I'm sorry, Mr. Dawson.
2: Oh, sorry, Mr. Dawson.
0: Look, shall I give you a hand with it into the house?
1: No, we can manage, Mr. Dawson.
2: Oh, quite right. We can manage it, Mr. Ow!
0: Careful, Nat. What's the matter?
2: Oh, a football struck me in the face from behind.
0: Now then, my lad, what's the idea?
3: Ah, sorry, Mr. Dawson. I didn't want to cause any trouble, but you should have seen how I dribbled the ball through your furniture. I took it right round the hall stand, straight past the bookcase. I beat two easy chairs and a settee and nearly scored a goal in your cold scuttle.
0: You're a case, you are. Look, are there any more at home like you?
3: Of course not. You can't have more than one football genius in a family. I've got a daft sister, though.
0: Oh, really? Well, is she good at anything?
3: Yes, typewriting and snogging. You should see me screw a ball. I do it just like you, only I can do it both ways.
0: Yes. Look, about your sister, what's your name, sonny?
3: Jimmy Clitheroe. Remember that name? It's going to make you famous when you discover me.
0: You know, you want to do something about that inferiority complex of yours.
3: You what?
0: Oh, nothing. Look, this sister of yours, she does office work, does she?
3: Oh, yes. Licks stamps, sharpens pencils. Why?
0: No, it's just that I've got no secretary at the ground yet. Look, I don't suppose your sister's looking for a job, is she?
3: Well, if she is, it won't take her long to find one. But she's very good. Smashing typist. Does 100 words a minute. 120 with her gloves off.
0: Does she really?
3: Oh, you're getting a bargain here. She can make tea, answer the phone, and she's only 8'7".
0: Well, what's her weight got to do with it?
3: Well, you don't want some big fat lump spoiling your creases when she sits on your knee, do you?
0: Well, they didn't tell me that sort of thing was in my contract. Oh, excuse me. Look, just a minute, you two. That table goes in the kitchen.
1: You right, Mr. Dawson.
2: All right, Mr. Dawson.
0: Come on, son. Does your sister need a job or not?
3: I don't know, Mr. Dawson. I don't know, Mr. Dawson. But she would do. If she kept being late for work in the morning.
0: What was that?
3: Oh, nothing. Yeah, that's it. She'd definitely be looking for a job if she got the sack where she is now. Our Susan will be in Saturday tea time. Why don't you call and see her?
0: Oh, well, I suppose I could, but I can't make any promises about the job yet.
3: Oh, of course, I understand. Are you all right for shorts and jerseys?
0: Well, I suppose so, why?
3: Well, if you're not, my mum will make you the finest knickers in the First Division.
0: Yes, very interesting. Now, if you'll excuse me...
3: And if you're short of a good groundsman, I've got one of them at home as well.
0: Yes, I'll bet you have.
3: Yes, me grandad. For 2 pints of beer a day, he'll grow grass on a billiard ball for you.
4: Susan, don't get so upset. It's not the end of the world.
5: But this is the third morning running I've got up late. I'll get fired at this rate.
6: No, calm down and finish your breakfast. And don't go gobbling it down for the sake of a few minutes.
3: No, sister dear. Eat proper like me.
5: Oh, shut up. I might as well take my time now. My next bus isn't for another 15 minutes.
4: That's better. Look, have that slice of toast. Oh, where is it?
3: Oh, I thought no one wanted it.
4: Oh, I might have known.
5: It doesn't matter, Mother. I don't want to eat too much bread. I must watch my figure, you know.
3: Yes, you wouldn't get too heavy for Dribbler Dawson's kneecaps.
4: You are?
6: Jimmy, will you stop speaking with your mouth full? I'm always telling you about it.
5: Charming. Such manners. It's like having breakfast in a sty with a greedy little pig.
3: You stop calling me a pig or I'll clout you with me trough.
4: Just stop it, the pair of you. And Susan, don't speak to Jimmy like that.
5: I'm sorry, Mother, but it is his fault I keep getting up late. He broke my alarm clock.
3: I've told you before it was an accident. I knocked it over when I brought you them tea and biscuits up.
5: Yes, and that's something I just can't understand. My little brother, after all these years, suddenly making a fuss of me.
6: Well, I must admit it's got me baffled as well.
3: Well, that's nice. I try to be a good little brother, and that's the thanks I get.
5: Oh, I am sorry. Will I be getting another cup of tea tomorrow?
3: Yes. All down the back of your nightie if you don't watch out.
4: I told you, that'll do.
3: Well, she's moaning because I broke the clock. But don't forget, that clock gets me up as well. I've been late for school twice. And the teacher went mad.
5: Well, Mr. Parsons is a stickler for punctuality. He gets very annoyed if you're late.
3: Yeah, but he doesn't bend you over your desk and give you 6 on your sit-upon, does he?
6: Shut up. Parsons? I thought your boss was Mr. Mortimer, Susan.
5: He is normally, but I have to work for the two of them. And Mr. Parsons is Mr. Mortimer's partner.
3: Partner? You mean they go dancing together?
6: Oh, be quiet, will you? Look, Susan, this chap Parsons shouldn't be annoyed with you today. I mean, you're doing him a favor going into work on a Saturday.
5: Well, he'll still tick me off for being late.
6: Will he? Well, if it were me, I'd tell him to keep the job.
3: Would you, Grandad?
6: Oh, I would. He's no right to treat Susan like that.
3: Quite right. You don't stand for any nonsense, Sue. Stick his head in a filing cabinet, under tea for twits. Then he'll sack you and you can work for Mr. Doe. Doe, Doe, Doe, Doe. And he won't eat that pot.
4: What are you on about?
5: Whatever it is, I'm not staying to listen. I'm getting to the stop in plenty of time for the bus. Mother, would you phone Mr. Parsons at the office and tell him I'll be late?
4: Of course, love. Oh, no, no, wait a minute, though. I'll have to catch the bus as well. I'm meeting Mrs. Billington in town at 8:30.
3: Well, Grandad will phone him, won't you?
4: Oh, yes, you do it, Father. Come on, love. Let's get our coats and be on our way.
5: Right, Mother. Bye, Grandad.
6: Cheerio, my dear, and don't let that boss of yours push you around, or I'll have something to say about it.
5: Right, Grandad.
3: Hey, Grandad, shall I phone Susan's boss while you're finishing your tea?
6: I've already drunk my tea.
3: Well, have another cup. Live dangerously.
6: Don't want another cup.
3: Well, go and wash up then.
6: You what?
3: Put your feet up. Let your breakfast go down.
6: Oh, don't be silly. I've got to make that phone call.
3: It's only a message. I'll do it for you.
6: Oh, all right then. Well, perhaps it would be a mistake if I spoke to that chap, Parsons. I'll probably lose my temper and tell him Susan's not got to work for him anymore.
3: Well, I'll tell him for you. I mean, tell him she'll be late.
6: Aye, well, all right then, Jimmy.
3: So far, so good. Now, where's the number? Here we are. Now, if I'm speaking for me grandad, I'd better rehearse me accent. Hitch, mon. Och, aye. Sucky old street, you can. Perfect.
7: Hello, Parsons, Mortimer and Potts here.
3: Oh, hello, hello, the new.
7: Parsons, Mortimer and Potts, now who do you want?
3: Could I speak to Potty Parsons, please?
7: Pardon?
3: Mr. Parsons, is he there, the new?
7: This is Potty Parsons, Mr. Parsons speaking. Now, who is that?
3: My name's Sinclair, Wild Jock Sinclair.
7: Who?
3: Oh, sorry, my nickname when I was a wrestler. I'm Peter Sinclair. I'm my granddaughter's brother.
7: Oh, well. Would you mind saying that again?
3: I'm Susan Clitheroe's granddad. Do you ken me the new?
7: Yes, and what do you want, Mr. Sinclair?
3: It's about my wee bonny wee granddaughter, Susan.
7: Well, if you wish to speak to her, she isn't here yet, and I'm very annoyed about it.
3: Oh, you are you? You 7-stone sassenach.
7: I beg your pardon?
3: Don't try begging anything off me. I'm a Scotsman. Now listen to me. You can give her a week's notice. I've forbidden her to work for you any longer. Do you ken?
7: Now look here, my man.
3: You're nothing but a slave driver telling her off for being late. And he says, I say, you can keep your job. She's had enough of it.
7: Now look, Mr. Sinclair, if your granddaughter wishes to leave our employ, I certainly won't stop her.
3: Good. That's all I want to know. And don't waste your time telling her I phoned. Just give her the sack and a full week's wages. She deserves it.

0: Well, I'm sorry about this misunderstanding, Miss Clitheroe.
1: It wasn't your fault, Mr. Dawson. We owe you an apology. It was that cheeky brother of mine who told you to call.
2: I was only trying to help.
1: Yes, help yourself.
0: Yes, I'd better go then. Bye-bye, Miss Clitheroe.
2: I'll see you to the door, Mr. Yes. Dawson.
1: Goodbye, Mr. Dawson. Don't you go out, Jimmy. I haven't finished with you yet.
2: All right, keep your wig on.
0: Well, you certainly caused some bother, didn't you, my lad?
2: I'm sorry, Mr. Dawson. It's very nice of you not to be cross.
0: Yes, I'm cross, all right, but I think you'll have enough trouble to cope with when you go back in that room. But don't try any more tricks on me or you'll find out how cross I can be.
2: Oh, I wouldn't do anything. Oh, heck, here's Alfie Hall.
0: Pardon?
2: Would you like to go out the back way?
0: Back way? Look, don't be silly.
2: Well, ignore this fella. He's a bit funny, you know.
0: Funny? You mean in the head?
2: Yeah, he's liable to do daft things like talk to you. bother you.
3: Oh, there you are, Jimmy Clitheroe. I've come to sort it out with your Susan about Dabbly Dice and the Doddly Dixon. Did that Dawson rap?
2: Yes, go in, Alfie. Tell all Mr. Dobbs.
0: Just a minute. Look, are you talking about Dribbler Dawson?
3: Yeah, that's him, the snake in the grass, the girl snatcher.
0: Oh, is it?
2: Night-night, Alfie.
3: Yeah, you're trying to get my girl to leave a job for him. He wants to pinch her on his knee. Steal her to tap on his lap. I'll knock his block off when
0: I'm Dawson.
3: Yeah, when I see Dad, it's nice to see you.
2: Mr. Dawson, come over here, please.
0: What do you want?
2: He thinks everybody's after our Susan. Anybody who comes to our house.
3: Does he?
2: Yeah. No men dare come in when he's here. The dustman, the gasman, even the coal man. He doesn't deliver the coal. He stops across the street and makes his wife carry the bags in.
3: Now, wait a minute.
2: I'm telling you. Alfie imagines things and loses his temper. Last week, he thought she was Josephine and he was Nelson.
3: Nelson? But Josephine was married to Napoleon.
2: Was she? Yes. Ah, well, yes. That's why he lost his temper.
3: This is all nonsense.
2: I know.
3: What are you two whispering about, like a couple of Russian spies?
2: What did I tell you, Mr. Dawson? He thinks he's the boss of the Secret Service. All right, Chief. We surrender. He'll go and get the secret papers. Goodbye, comrade. Dzonski.
0: Goodbye, comrade. Goodbye, chief.
4: What's over then?
2: I think he's a bit, funny, you know.
1: So, you dragged Alfie into this as well, did you?
2: What? Oh, Alfie, it's Susan, your pretty girlfriend. I'll bet Dribbler Dawson's sorry he hasn't got a clever, pretty girl like her working for him after all.
1: You're wasting your time.
3: Hello, Susan. I've come to see you.
2: Well, yes, I'll leave you two lovebirds on your own. You won't want me around.
1: You're stopping here.
2: But, Susan, you know I go red when I see Alfie and you snogging.
3: No. I've never seen you.
2: No, well, you always shut your eyes before you kiss her. I don't blame you, with a face like she's got.
1: What?
2: I can't understand him with a pretty face like you've got.
1: Oh, yes? Well, you'll go red when Mother and Grandad get here, but I don't think it'll be red in the face.
2: Now, Susan, there's no need to upset me Mum and Grandad about this little, mistake.
1: What? You're not getting away with this. And anyway, I want to know what Grandad was up to. Phoning Mr. Parsons and telling him I was leaving my job.
2: Oh, heck, he didn't. I mean, Susan, me Grandad's an old man. You can't row with him. I mean, think of his nerves. His blood pressure. His temper. But I sit upon. Look, I'll go your messages for you. Clean your shoes, wash your tie, your things.
1: Oh, get lost.
2: I'll lend you me pogo stick, me best conker, me roller skates, me catapult.
5: Little scamp, you wee devil. Talking to Mr. Parsons and saying it was me.
2: But you told me to, Grandad.
5: What?
2: You said if you spoke to him, you'd tell him Susan was packing up the job. But you didn't want to do it yourself, so would I do it?
6: Is this true, Father?
5: No, it isn't.
2: Grandad.
5: I said I felt like telling him that, but I didn't tell you to say it.
2: I said, shall I do it for you? And you said yes, didn't you?
5: Yes, but you...
2: No more questions. You're witness, ma'am.
5: shitty young scallywag. I'll take
4: All right, Father, I understand. Jimmy, off to bed.
2: What?
4: You are going to bed now, this minute.
2: But, Mama...
5: Think yourself lucky. That's all you're getting.
1: I've heard some things in my time, but this is the limit.
2: I'm glad you're on my side, Susan.
1: What? After all you've done, all that happens is they send you to bed. Mother, no wonder he's the little ruffian he is when you're so soft with him.
5: No, Susan, don't talk to your mother like that.
4: It's all right, Father. Susan, I think you'd better go in the other room and join Alfie before I lose my temper with you.
1: All right, I will. Well, don't forget to give your son some warm milk and a hot water bottle. He might catch cold.
2: I hope I do, and then I'll come down and breathe all over you.
1: Now I'll get my own back on him if it's the last thing I do.
3: Oh, hello, Susan. Have they sorted Jimmy out?
1: Oh, yes. Can't you hear the screams? They're flogging him with a piece of wet lettuce.
3: Well, he deserves that at your bar.
1: He's not getting away with it this time. Embarrassing me like that with Mr. Dawson.
3: Well, I'm sorry I said he was after you. I ought to have known he wouldn't have anybody like you. I mean, he wanted a girl. A girl who can work. A typist, not a wife.
1: He's already got a wife and a daughter, Chris.
3: Chris? You mean a son?
1: No, Christine.
3: Oh, I thought you meant a boy. Yeah, how old is he? She?
1: About our Jimmy's age, I should imagine. Hey, that's it.
3: What?
1: I've thought of a way to pay him out.
3: Mr. Dawson?
1: No, that brother of mine. You know how he hates girls and the rest of his gang.
3: Yeah?
1: Well, what would happen if he took a girl along to play football with the Black Hand Gang tomorrow?
5: Hey, they'd probably bury him and use him as one of the goalposts.
1: I think my sweet little brother might like a nice cup of cocoa.
2: Some cocoa up? What have you made it with, mud?
1: Now then, it's just how you like it. Go on, have a sip.
2: Let's see you try it first.
1: All right. There you are, see?
2: Okay, I'll risk it.
1: Well?
2: He's smashing. Hey, thanks, Sue. What's the idea? Do you want me pogo stick after all?
1: No, of course not. I just felt sorry for getting you into trouble.
2: Hey?
1: I mean, you were only having a bit of fun.
2: Are you all right?
1: And I'm sorry you didn't get friendly with Mr. Dawson.
2: What's Alfie been using on you? Hypnotism?
1: That's rather funny. Listen, I thought of a way you can get back in Mr. Dawson's good books.
2: How?
1: He has a youngster called Chris, and I thought if you took Chris to play with the Black Hand Gang, he'd be very pleased.
2: Hey, that's a smashing idea. I'll bet Chris is a good footballer. I mean, his dad must have taught him all the tricks.
1: Well, I'll ring Mr. Dawson and tell him to send Chris over tomorrow.
2: Yeah, thanks, Sue. And tell Chris to bring his football boots.
1: Right.
2: Susan, thanks for being so nice.
1: Oh, not at all. The pleasure is all mine, or it will be.

0: Hey, Pat, have you seen those scruffy wee kids outside our front gate?
1: Quiet! Don't let Jimmy hear you calling the Black Hand Gang that.
2: They're waiting to meet Jimmy's new pal, Chris, the star footballer.
0: Oh, I. Well, they'll get a bit of a shock when they see him. I mean her.
2: Nothing to the shock our Jimmy will get when the Black Hand Gang see him afterwards.
1: Where is the lamb who's about to be slaughtered anyway?
2: He's out the back blowing the ball up for the practice match.
0: When the gang meet Chris, they won't need a football for practice. They'll use Jimmy.
3: What's the joke, Grandad?
0: Susan said you were blowing the ball up.
3: That's a joke. I don't get it.
2: Oh, you will.
3: Oh, you're daft. Any sign of Chris, ma'am? I hope he comes or the gang will be after my blood.
1: Oh, he'll come. But you might still need a transfusion.
3: What are you on about? I mean, the gang will want the transfer fee back.
0: Transfer fee? You mean they're paying money for a goalkeeper?
3: I don't know where he plays, but I wasn't bringing them a star for nothing. It cost them twopence each to buy me 4 whip-creamed walnuts.
2: Oh, I should definitely ring up the hospital about that blood.
3: Wait a minute. Have you been up to something, Fishface? I know. You didn't phone for Chris to come round.
2: Oh, yes, I did. I want Chris here as much as you do.
1: That'll be Chris now.
3: I'll go. I want the gang to see me shake hands with me pal.
0: Aye, it's customary to shake hands before the fight starts.
4: Hello, Sister Rose.
3: Come in. Oh, a blooming girl. I suppose you want me daft sister. Come in, then.
4: Well, your sister phoned.
3: It's for you. Somebody's come to clout you with a hockey stick.
2: Oh, who is it, then?
3: What's your name?
4: Chris Dawson.
3: Her name's Chris Dawson, Susan. She's come to a... Hey? You mean... You're... Not him. Is she, Chris? Oh, no.
2: Excuse me, Chris. He's having one of his funny turns. I'll slap him on the back.
3: You rotten scraggy. Give me that hockey stick while I make my sister into twins.
4: What's the matter with you, Susan? Has somebody pinched his rattle?
3: Don't you start your fraud.
5: How dare you speak like that to your friend?
3: Friend? She's a girl.
4: Oh, he's quick with it, isn't he?
0: Ah, well, you were a little bit of a surprise, Chris. He was expecting you to be a boy.
4: Me a boy? Like one of those scruffy crybabies outside who pull my hair?
3: Like the gang have seen her. Which one pull your hair?
4: The ginger one with big ears.
3: Charlie Thompson, the captain. The toughest lad in the gang.
4: Tough. When I'd finished slapping his face, he was shouting for his mummy.
3: Oh, heck. What can I do?
2: You can take Chris to the practice match, as you promised.
3: But he'll strangle me with me bootlaces.
4: Don't worry, little boy. They won't touch you. Not when you're with me and my hockey stick.
2: Well, didn't my little brother enjoy his football practice then?
3: Why don't you take a running...
1: Now, just because the gang teased you about Chris.
0: Aye, you were entitled to have your leg pulled after what you did to Susan.
3: They didn't pull me leg or tease me.
1: But you took a girl into the gang.
3: I know, and I'm fed up with her.
0: Well, if they didn't tease you, what are you grumbling about?
3: Because we were one short, so she put her hockey stick down and played football.
2: They let her play? A girl?
3: Girl? She's a witch. They couldn't get near her. She scored 7 goals.
1: Well, you should be pleased. You discovered her.
3: I know I did. But it's the gang who's pleased. They've picked her for centre-forward against the Railway Street team on Saturday.
1: Well, what's wrong with that?
3: Because now they've picked her, they've dropped me. I'm the rotten linesman.
6: Those involved with the Clitheroe Kid this week were Peter Sinclair as grandfather, Patricia Burke as mother, Danny Ross as Alfie Hall, Diana Day as Susan, Daphne Oxenford as Chris Dawson, and Colin Edwin as the other characters. The recorded program was written by James Casey and Frank Roscoe, produced by James Casey, and starred Jimmy Clitheroe as the Kid himself.
3: In the team after all. The gang wouldn't drop Chris, but she just happened to resign. I don't know why. Unless it was because I told her when we play the Railway Street team, there's only one changing room for the 22 of us. And we have to share the same bath. Ta-ra!

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0: So Brown and Poulsen have made instant mix custard. 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
8: Time to meet the men from the ministry. We present Wilfred Hyde White and Richard Murdoch in The Men from the Ministry, a weekly tribute to the men who rule our lives and who know that you cannot fool all the people all the time, unless you make a full-time job of it. Government officials know the need for practical experience of the matters they deal with. Those working for the Ministry of Agriculture, for instance, must learn about farming and animals.
9: Well, that's got all the cows in the milking sheds. Now let's get the tractor out.
10: Now, I thought we might do something about these geese next. Move them out of the field back into the farm.
9: Oh, know. Let's get the tractor out
10: now, first. Now, I'm awfully sorry, but I'm going to move the geese. Would you excuse me, please?
9: Oh, now dear. Look what you've done.
10: It was your fault.
9: Knocked the whole farm onto the floor. I heard things break, too.
10: The only one that's broken is the giraffe, and he looked out of place on a farm anyway.
9: Perhaps he did, but he was only ninepence, and I thought he looked rather nice. Oh, well, I suppose we'd better get on with some work now anyway. Since we've been with the Min of Ag, it's been all go, hasn't it?
10: There's a vital job to be done, you know. These farmer chaps are very headstrong. There's no knowing what colossal amounts of food they'd grow if we didn't keep them in check.
9: Quite apart from these independent types who won't conform to ministry
10: rules. That reminds me, what happened to that fellow who's giving trouble with his vegetable marrows? Growing them with less than the requisite number of pips, wasn't he?
9: That's right. When we pointed out his marrows didn't meet government specifications, he turned very nasty.
10: Ah, yes, I remember. Hit back by breeding a marrow with the stripes going round and round instead of along. Wretched business. What did we do?
9: Oh, heavy fine. Stopped his fertilizer allocation.
10: Oh, of course. The only thing we could do. And Miss Adams said we'd had some problem from the egg marketing board. What was that?
9: Yes, there's a consignment of eggs they've overlooked. Oh. Been in the warehouse for 8 weeks. They were wondering if they could stamp them with the little lion. I said it'd be all right if the little lion was holding its nose.
10: Very good.
9: I don't think they were very pleased.
10: Well, I'm not surprised. You know, you mustn't joke about ministry matters. No. How about the milk marketing board? Any reaction on that bunch of new slogans we submitted?
9: I had their reply today. I'm afraid they're still obsessed by that drink a pint of milker stuff.
10: Why? What's their note say?
9: Well, talking about the new slogans we sent them, it says, "Gotcha letter yesterday. What a lot of wasted ink. Not a bit of good at all. Better have another think."
10: Well, that's not very nice of them after all the hard work we put in. Well, now I've solved all these problems, I think I'll stroll down to St. James's Park and feed the ducks. Pass me that file from the inn tray, would you?
9: This one marked United Kingdom wheat produce.
10: That's the one, yes. Got all those old crusts and breadcrumbs in it. Thank you.
9: Have you forgotten the man from the rhubarb marketing board? He's coming to see us at 12:15.
10: Good gracious, yes. The rhubarb marketing board. What a nuisance.
9: Apparently he's been sent by the minister, so he must be rather
10: important. Minister, yes, he must be. I suppose we'd better look businesslike, hadn't we? Pop that putter in the cupboard, would you please, yes? And put this file away. Oh, dear, all the bread's dropped on the floor.
9: All right, I'll gather it up and put it somewhere.
10: Don't put it in a wastepaper basket, too. It looks tatty.
9: All right, I'll put it in this box for the moment.
10: Yeah, wretched time for anyone to call.
11: Excuse me, your secretary said I was to come straight in.
10: Oh, of course, come straight in. You're the rhubarb man.
11: Well, Wright is my name, Rudwell Wright.
10: I see.
11: The secretary of the Rhubarb Marketing Board.
10: Of course, delighted to see you.
11: Thank you.
10: Two, Mr. Wright has come along.
12: How do you do?
13: How do you do?
10: I'm Hamilton Jones, this is my assistant Richard Lamb. We're both keen rhubarb eaters.
9: Yes, indeed, nothing to touch rhubarb
10: Careful.
9: Nothing to touch it.
11: Oh, how interesting. Well, I can't stand the stuff myself.
10: Oh?
11: A bit of coarse vegetable, I always think.
10: Yes, I quite agree with you. I think so myself. Yes. Do sit down, my dear fellow, and tell us how we can help.
11: Oh, thank you. Thank you. I expect you know the Rhubarb Marketing Board exists primarily to supervise the marketing of rhubarb.
10: Is that so?
11: And in particular, of course, to maintain the highest standards for the British
10: pop. The highest standards, of course, nothing else.
11: Yes. Well, we have to ensure that anyone buying British rhubarb knows what they're buying.
10: Oh. They'd hardly buy rhubarb by accident, would they?
11: Quite. And it's especially vital at this time when British rhubarb has to compete with rhubarb from Iron Curtain companies.
10: Oh, never thought of that.
11: No, well, what I might call... Red rhubarb, exactly. It is especially vital that all British rhubarb is of standard length and thickness. Now, on the whole, the farmers cooperate very well. But at the moment, you know, we are having a spot of trouble. That's why the minister asked me to come along and put you in the picture.
10: Oh, the minister, yes. Quite right. Will you have a cigarette, Mr...
11: Right. Thank you. The box seems to be full of bread. Stale bread.
10: Stale bread? What are you talking about? Oh, yes, of course. Stale bread, yes. Samples, you know, yes. For analysis. Just push it aside. You'll find the cigarettes underneath somewhere.
11: There is one fellow who won't cooperate at all.
10: Yes?
11: Chap called Birds, Nathaniel Birds.
10: Bird.
11: He has a farm down in the West Country.
10: Uh-huh. Gives trouble, does he?
11: Oh, indeed he does. He persistently flouts one of our principal rules.
10: Flouts?
11: Which is that all rhubarb should be cut and marketed at not more than 14 inches long. He grows, you will scarcely believe this, he actually grows his anything up to 16 inches.
10: Oh! That won't do at all. Nasty business.
9: The swine.
10: Yes.
11: Yes, I knew you'd be shocked. His idea, of course, is to get more rhubarb.
10: I see.
11: But anyway, we wrote him several letters to which he didn't reply.
10: Oh.
11: Then 6 weeks ago, we sent one of our chaps from Bristol down to see him.
9: Oh, what happened?
11: We don't know. He hasn't come back yet.
10: He hasn't come back? Good gracious, you don't mean there's been violence?
11: Now, nothing as simple as that. The Bristol office simply got a letter from their man. Said he was resigning to start a small holding and planned to grow rhubarb 20 inches long.
10: Government servant going over to the enemy?
11: Well, of course, he was a provincial man.
10: Oh, I see. He was a provincial man.
11: It's obvious now, you see, that this thing must be dealt with at a higher level. And that's why we want you, too, to go down and see Bert.
10: Could you tell us something more about him?
11: Well, he fancies himself as a bit of a rebel. Yeah. You know the sort. He's an old chap about 80, apparently.
10: Oh, 80?
11: Oh, a bit touched, I should think.
9: Yeah, but you did say he wasn't violent.
11: Oh, I'm sure there's no likelihood of that.
10: Oh, well, I think you'd find we could get this chap into line for you. Tell you what, we'll take a book of regulations down and see what else we can catch him on. That'll be the game.
11: Yes, capital. You only have to tell him that if he doesn't toe the line, the board can fine him heavily and cut off his subsidy.
10: Oh, he'll cut off his... Oh, yes, in no time. it's as good as off, yes. And the West Country will look marvellous at this time of year. It'll be a chance to get a bit of sunshine.
14: I've not seen a better drop of rain since the floods in 1908. They certainly picked the right old day for their visit, didn't they, Rebecca?
15: Oh. Who picked the right old day for a visit, Nathaniel?
14: Them fancy folk from London did. Them men from the ministry. Danged impudence, you saw their letter, didn't you? Coming today, they are. Inspect my crop, they said, with a view to disciplinary measures.
15: Oh. What time you reckon they'll be here, then?
14: There's only one train into grinding all today, and that's at 12 o'clock. So I reckon they'll be here about 5.
15: Oh! I suppose they'll be taking old George's taxi for my station.
14: Ah, no. No. I don't think old George will be running his taxi today, Rebecca.
15: Well, can you be so sure of that, then?
14: Well, I happened to slip old George a little something to stay in bed today.
15: What little something did you slip in, then, Nathaniel?
14: 2 tons of Swedes. Yeah, slipped them off the back of me lorry while old George was looking up me big end.
15: Oh, then how will the gentleman from London get here from the station?
14: Well, since his pony, I expect.
15: Oh, you mean walk? But it's all a 4 miles.
14: 4 miles? 10 miles, if you come by way of Wurzel Bottom.
15: Oh, but no one had come by way of Wurzel Bottom, Nathaniel.
14: Ah, they would have signposts at crossroads been moved round in the night, they would.
15: Oh, well, I suppose they'll get here in the end.
14: Oh, ah, they'll get here right enough. It's getting away, they'll find a bit more difficult, won't they, eh? Tell you what, Rebecca, when the rain stops, do you go down the village to the chemist, get a new roll of film for my daddy's camera. Yeah, Gert Luby's from London, I'll teach him.
9: It's no use, man. I can't walk another step.
13: Pull yourself together, we're nearly there.
9: We must have come 10 miles.
13: Well, it's given our clothes time to dry after that storm, anyway. Must have gone the bright side, you know.
9: Oh, my feet are almost
13: numb. Oh, don't bother about your feet. Come on, show a bit of spirit.
9: Well, it's all very well for you sitting in the wheelbarrow, but I've got to do the pushing.
13: Now, don't fuss. We were lucky to find this wheelbarrow. Seems the only thing with wheels in the whole county. And it's most important at least one of us will keep fresh to give this road what for.
9: That may be, but I think it's the most undignified way for a ministry official to arrive.
13: Quite right. Soon as we get within sight of the farm, I'll get out. I don't mind a bit of walking, you see.
9: Well, that's Sunnybrook Farm round the corner.
13: Is it? Then if you just rest the wheelbarrow a moment.
9: Yeah.
13: Ah, Oh, that's better. Yeah. Give me a bit of a brush down, would you?
9: Right.
13: Must remember that to these simple people we represent all the prestige and dignity of London. We're the voice of the government, the symbol of authority.
9: I don't think we'll get this muck off your trousers.
13: What are you talking about?
9: I don't know what was in the wheelbarrow before.
13: That'll do. Now, there's the gate. I'll lead the way, then they'll know we mean business.
9: Yeah. What was that?
13: I should say it was a shotgun. But the fellow's not violent, according to Radwell Wright.
9: Well, Rudwell Wright could be really well wrong.
13: I'll be very cross if he is. Now, you go in first.
9: Yeah, but if he's got a shotgun...
13: Oh, don't be silly, too. He'd never dare shoot at a ministry man. He'd get 20 years.
9: Yes, I know that, and you know that, but I wonder if he knows it.
13: How do you do?
14: Well, I expect you'll be the men from the ministry, eh?
13: Yes, we'll be the men from the... I beg your pardon. I mean, we're the men from the ministry, yeah. Yeah, you can get 20 years for shooting at a senior official, or 13 for shooting my assistant.
14: Yeah. Now, don't you worry about this here old gun, sir. I've been shooting rooks.
13: Have you?
14: Rooks.
13: Then perhaps I should remind you that under the Firearms and Flintlocks Act of 1648, paragraph 5, it's illegal to discharge firearms near the public highway.
14: Oh, is it? Oh, yes. Well, I beg your pardon, sir. I must have missed that bit when I read it.
13: Well, you better read it again.
14: Yeah, I will, sir. Now, look, I'll just put this gun away, sir. Wouldn't want to go breaking the law, sir. Now, if you'll just both step inside the yard here.
13: There you are, too, you see. What you've got to do is to take a strong line with these people. Must put your foot down.
9: Yes. Yeah. Mind what you put your foot down into.
13: I take it that you're the owner of this property, Mr. And your full name is Nathaniel Burge, am I right?
14: Yes, yeah, quite right, sir. Yes, Nathaniel Albert St. Pancras Burge.
9: St. Pancras?
14: That's right, sir, yes. Well, my old dad, you see, he went on one of these here newfangled steam trains once. He saw the name and took a fancy to it. Now, if you don't want to stand around here fiddle-faddling, do you?
13: No.
14: Come along inside and have a cup of tea, will
13: Very
14: you?
13: Kind of you, Mr. Burge, but I think you should know that we're here on a mission of some gravity.
9: Yes, and we ought to go straight out and inspect the rhubarb before it gets dark.
14: Oh, no. It gets dark very late in these parts.
13: Does it?
14: Oh, very late, yes. Well, it's on account of the church clock. You see, it's slow.
13: Oh, yes.
14: Now, come along in, will you? Now, never mind about the tea, eh? Yes. We'll have a little drink, shall
13: we? Oh, very well, perhaps for a moment, then. Come along, too. Look out. The front door's a bit low.
9: Oh! What was that one?
13: Doesn't matter now.
14: This way, gentlemen. Now then, sit you down. That's right. Rebecca, bring in some of your rhubarb wine for the gentlemen.
13: Yeah. Look, Mr. Burge, we really shouldn't trouble your good lady. And we've got a lot of questions to ask
14: you. No trouble. Now, here you are. Rebecca. Yeah. Now, these are the gentlemen from London.
13: How do you do?
9: How do you do? I'm sure, yes. Mr. Burge, we're here on behalf of the Rhubarb Marketing Board.
14: Yes, of course you are. Well, don't worry. Rebecca will give you the recipe before you go. Now then, a nice drop of this will see you all right, eh? There we are. Now let's all drink up then, eh? Yeah. Here's the good old ministry.
13: Oh, well, I suppose we'll have to drink to that. Thank you.
11: Might as well try this stuff anyway.
13: Cheers. Thank you. This is really rather good, I must say.
11: It isn't bad, is it?
13: No.
11: A little rough and unpretentious, of course.
13: Well, of course.
11: Yes, I'll have some more if you insist.
14: Of course. Well, bless you. Some more for you too, sir, eh?
13: Thank you.
14: Plenty here, you know. Yes. Rebecca puts down 20 gallons every year.
13: Do you really? Very clever of you. Now then, we really must be getting down to business. Mr. Birds, the ministry's been given to understand that you're growing rhubarb at longer than statutory length.

0: is that we're simple country folk. You see, we don't know about this year measuring things. Now, I left school at 11, I did. Of course, I only started when I was 10 and a half. So, it's no wonder I get confused with all this talk and measuring things.
1: Oh, I see.
0: Rebecca, fill a gentleman's glass.
1: Oh, thank you. Yeah.
0: Get another few bottles, will you, old girl? This one nearly empty.
2: Oh, well, very well, Nathaniel.
3: It's not only the length of your rhubarb, Mr. Birds.
0: No.
3: There seem to be other irregularities. For instance, as we came in the house, I couldn't help noticing a large black bull looking out of one of the upstairs windows.
0: Yeah, that's quite right, sir. That's old Rufus. He's a beauty, isn't he?
3: Possibly, but you must realize it's quite against ministry regulations for a bull of that size to have no ring through its nose.
1: That's quite right. You can't just flout the rules, Mr. Birch. That's why we're here to see you.
0: And very kind of you to come all this way, sir, I say. Now, let me pour you another cup of wine.
4: Thank you.
1: Of course, you won't find us unreasonable. If you play ball with the ministry will play ball with you. And in that way, we can
3: all play ball together.
1: We can all play ball together, exactly. Exactly. This rhubarb wine really is excellent. Very subtle flavor, isn't it?
0: So old Fred said. He said, and why you try to turn the old cow around the other way?
1: Very amusing, Mr. Burns, thank you. You're quite a raconteur, you know. By the way, did I tell you that story I heard on the bus the other day?
3: No, I don't believe you did.
0: Well, then I hope she'll have the pleasure of telling it to us now,
1: yes,
0: sir.
1: Certainly.
0: And we'll hear it. Now, fill up the glasses, Rebecca.
1: Well, no, really, it's the third bottle.
0: Don't you worry, sir. Oh, don't worry, it is very gentle, this rhubarb wine.
1: It isn't gentle.
0: Oh, yes, a verger down in the village. He drank 12 bottles last New Year's Eve.
3: Oh, and didn't he wake up with a hangover?
0: Oh, no hangover at all. Well, as a matter of fact, he didn't wake up at all. but then, of course, he'd been poorly for a long while, you see, with the crumbles, you know.
3: Oh, the crumbles.
1: Yeah, crumbles.
0: Well, good health.
1: Yes. Good luck.
0: What about the story of yours?
1: Oh, yes, well, I thought it was rather amusing. A fellow in front of me in the bus was telling it to his friend.
0: Oh,
1: it was about an Englishman, an Irishman, and a Scotsman.
0: Yes. This is going to be a very good one.
1: Yes, I think so. Look, wait a minute now.
0: Yeah.
1: It seems that the Englishman, the Irishman, and Scotsman were all staying at a hotel.
0: Yes.
1: And then there was a chambermaid. Apparently, it was a rather attractive girl, attractive chambermaid, you know. She was going around the rooms, turned down the beds and that sort of thing. You follow me?
3: Yes, good.
1: Well, she went to the Scotsman's room and he said, I won't attempt to a Scots accent, though the fellow on the bus did it rather well. Anyway, the Scotsman said, I shan't want tea in the morning. Then she went into the Scotsman's room and...
3: No, she's been in the Scotsman's room. This must have been the Englishman's or the Irishman's.
1: Oh, I say, did I say she was in the Scotsman's room?
3: Yes.
1: Well, you're quite right, thank you very much. Then she must have gone into the Irishman's room, you see. And the Irishman said, I shall want tea in the morning. And after that, the girl went into the... which room has she been in before? She went into the Englishman's room. Yes, that's right, she went into the Englishman's room. Yes.
3: Well, what happened then?
1: I don't know. The bus reached Hyde Park Corner and the fella got off. Rather a pity, I thought.
0: Well, never mind, sir, never mind. It was quite funny enough as it were.
1: Oh, yes.
0: As far as it went. Very good, sir. Weren't it, Rebecca?
2: Yes.
0: Weren't it funny?
2: Yes.
0: Very funny.
1: You mind if I call you Rebecca? Yes. My goodness, I haven't enjoyed myself so much since VJ night. Or was it VE night? I always get it muddled up. Drink up, too. You're lagging behind.
3: I was just thinking what a marvellous time people have in the country. You know, we Londoners have lost touch with life's simple pleasures.
1: Yes, simple pleasures. You're quite right.
0: I don't know how you put up with that there in London, from what I hear of it. You don't have no fresh air? Don't wake up and hear the birds singing?
3: No, you sometimes wake up and hear the birds coughing.
1: And there's all the traffic and the noise, not the way we were meant to live, you know.
0: You're quite right there, sir.
1: Of course, I'm a countryman at heart, actually, descended from farming stock, you know.
3: Hmm?
1: Gentlemen farmers, of course.
3: What a coincidence.
0: I thought you two looked as if you knowed something about farming.
1: Oh, know something about it, my dear fellow. It's my keenest interest. Often thought of buying a little place when I retire, as a matter of fact.
3: Yeah, me too.
0: Well, you're very wise, gentlemen, but why wait to retire? Now, funnily enough, I happen to know a nice little small holding going cheap right now.
1: Oh, for sale, you mean? Oh, I don't know about that.
3: Oh, I hardly think one could travel up to the ministry every day from here.
1: No, I don't think we could.
0: Perhaps I brought up a bit too soon. Well, have a few more glasses and then we'll talk about it later.
3: I hate to mention it, one, but I suppose it really is time we went out to look at the farm.
1: Yes, I suppose it is. Quite right. Mr. Birds, we really must go out and look at the farm.
0: Oh, bless you, sir. You can't go out there now. It is dark.
1: Dark. So it is. Bless my soul. Do you realize it's 11 o'clock?
3: Oh, dear. Well, it looks as if we'll have to go away and come back tomorrow morning.
1: Yes.
0: No, we can go away. Wouldn't hear of it. We can put you up for the night, can't we, Rebecca?
3: But we've got rooms at the village inn.
0: No, they'll have luck.

0: up by now. Now, you stay here. That's all settled.
1: Well, very kind of you, Mr. Bergeron. What do you think, too? We could get an early start in the morning and see over the whole farm, couldn't
2: well,
1: we?
2: Well, I'm happy if you are, Val.
1: Yes, well, how kind
2: as long as it's not the room with the bull in it.
0: Ah, don't you worry about that, sir. That's Rebecca's room now. We'll fix you up. All nice and snug, we'll fix you up. And anyway, the party can go on for a bit, can't it? Now, fill the glasses, Rebecca, and wind up the gramophone. Yeah. We'll have some dancing.
3: There's no getting away from it, too. They certainly know how to enjoy themselves in the country. Be quiet. That's better.
1: What's that? Oh, my head. Where am I? Two, what do you think you're doing lying on the mantelpiece? Two, wake up. Wake up.
2: Oh, where am I?
1: You're in the fireplace now. What are we doing here, by heaven's sake?
2: Oh, it's coming back to me. The farm, the party.
1: Oh.
2: That chap Birds put us up.
1: Oh, my goodness, yes.
2: How do you feel, one?
1: Terrible. What's the time?
2: 7:00. Do you think it's worth going to sleep again?
1: Not unless you could be sure you wouldn't wake up again. What were we drinking last night? Sheep dip?
2: Oh. Mrs. Burge's rhubarb wine.
1: Rhubarb wine, oh dear, is that what it was? Rhubarb. Rhubarb, that rings a bell. Ah, yes, we've got to give this chap Burge what for about his rhubarb, of course.
2: That's right. It's obvious the old devil's been breaking the rules.
1: Obvious.
2: Remember how he kept holding us back last night when we wanted to go out and inspect the crop?
1: I don't remember a great deal about last night, but I do remember that. Pass me my socks, would you please?
4: Yeah,
1: thank you. And my briefcase, if you would. Just check the essential papers.
2: Here you are, one. The way I feel this morning, Mr. Burge won't know what hit him.
1: Let me see now. Form 101, output questionnaire. Hello, what's this?
2: What's what?
1: It looks like a bill of sale. By this deed, we, the undersigned, do herewith purchase from Nathaniel Burge that 30 acres of desirable farming land known as Arid Pastures. In consideration whereof, we shall pay the said Nathaniel Burge the sum of £10,000. Signed, Roland Hamilton Jones, Richard Lapp. Oh, my goodness.
2: But that's us.
1: Well, of course it's us. How did it happen?
2: Oh, dear, I think it must have been somewhere after the bit where you stopped remembering.
1: Do you remember it?
2: I'm beginning to get a ghastly
1: glimmer. These are our signatures, all right. It's monstrous, monstrous.
2: Tear it up.
1: No good doing that. Bird is sure to have a copy.
2: Well, it looks like a legal document, too.
1: Don't you see? This is how he trapped that poor devil from the Bristol office.
2: It's fantastic. Anyone who's after him, he fills with rhubarb wine and sells a small piece of land for a large piece of money. Changes him overnight from avenging angel into Dan Archer.
1: Yes. Well, he may have fooled the Bristol chap, but he won't fool me. There are a dozen reasons why no court would uphold this contract. Now let's find that crumbling rustic and tell him so.
0: Reckon I could manage another three of them there poached eggs.
5: Oh, we're all in, Nathaniel.
0: Just have a couple more steaks, that's it. Busy day today. I gotta shoot them wood pigeons in the top field. And then I gotta shoot them rooks.
5: Oh. What about the men from the ministry, then?
0: Well, I may not need to shoot them after all. I reckon they'll shoot themselves when they see other land lies, eh? And we'll have no more bother from they.
1: Ah, there you are, Burge. We want a word with you, please.
0: Ah, morning, gentlemen. Well, I hope you slept well.
1: Never mind about that. What about this?
0: Arid pastures. Yes. Oh, yes, yes.
1: You can't enforce this agreement, and you know it. And furthermore...
0: Bless you, sir. I wouldn't dream of forcing it. If you don't want the place, you just tear it up.
1: Oh?
0: Mind you, now your jobs at the ministry are finished, it'd be a nice place to retire to,
1: wouldn't it? What do you mean, we're not due to retire?
2: Our jobs at the ministry aren't finished.
1: Of course.
0: Well, they will be, won't they? When the newspapers get all the photographs I took last night.
1: Newspaper?
2: Photograph?
0: Photographs? Well, at our little party, you know, you two gentlemen, you were so merry and friendly with all the drinking and laughing in it. I thought we should have a few pictures, eh?
1: True, I don't like the sound of this. Wish I could remember what happened last night.
0: Well, for instance, you, sir. I got a good one of you, riding up and down and shouting, "Forward the Light Brigade," and waving your umbrella.
1: Did I do that? Well, it sounds a bit flamboyant, perhaps, but there's nothing basically wrong with riding up and down.
0: Ah, but it looks a bit daft on our old black sow.
1: Oh, my goodness. I think I'd better sit down for a minute.
2: You really were rather indiscreet, one. It's all coming back to me. You kept shouting, "Tally-ho," and trying to make him jump over his trough. I remember it now.
0: Well, you should do. You was lying in the trough. Bailing out you were with your bowl. can sing an eating boating song.
4: Oh.
0: Yeah, I got two or three copies of that one, haven't I?
2: Well, I'd rather not see them, thank you.
0: Well, I doubt if the newspapers will feel the same way. I think they'll be very interested.
1: Just a minute. You mean we keep quiet about your rhubarb or you publish the pictures? This is blackmail, Mr. Burns.
0: Well, I just leave you talking over amongst yourselves. Now, come along, Rebecca.
6: Brownlow, have we heard from Hamilton, Jones, and Lamb on their thirds business?
5: No, Mr. Wright, not a word.
6: Oh, it's strange. It's over a week since they went down there. I suppose they're back in their offices, are they?
5: No, I rang their department this morning. Nothing's been heard of them at all. They're rather worried.
6: Worried, are they?
5: Yes, it seems Mr. Lamb has taken their teaspoon with him.
6: They've disappeared like that Bristol chap. I shall have to go down there myself. Order my car for 2:15, will you?
5: Haven't you forgotten this afternoon's meeting of the marketing board? There are those new proposals from the research department.
6: Yes, yes, of course. I can't leave till tomorrow, then. You'd better have the car here in the morning, first thing, 11:30.
2: Look, we've got to try something, man. We've been stuck in this terrible country pub for a week, and the truce expires tomorrow. If Birds doesn't get written permission to grow rhubarb of any length, he'll send these pictures to the Daily Mirror.
1: Yes, well, I know the terms of the truce, thank you very much. I negotiated them myself. Give me time to think. Time to get things in perspective and work out a just and sensible solution.
2: Oh, and have you thought of one?
1: No.
2: No. Well, I wish you'd give more thought to our problem and less to that American magazine you found in the bar.
1: Too. If anything can help us, this book can. See this article?
2: What? Persuasion Pays People-Wise. What does that mean?
1: It's by a top American psychiatrist, Julius J. Snyder. He says you can get anybody to do anything if you put it the right way. Try and make them, and they won't. But ask them nicely, and they will.
2: We should introduce Mr. Snyder to Mr. Burns.
1: That, my dear fellow, is exactly what I propose to do. Hmm? His methods, anyway. I see now we tackled Birds wrongly from the first. You adopted a hostile, masterful attitude, so he reacted. Now, tonight I'll talk to Birds the Snyder way, show him the rules are for his benefit, explain that by breaking them he lets the country down.
2: Well, if you persuade him to destroy those photographs and cut his rhubarb, I'll eat the first four sticks myself. Raw.
0: Well, friends, that be the last of the rhubarb cut. All pink and pretty and regulation length.
1: Well done, Nathaniel. That country's proud of you.
0: Well, it does my heart good to hear that. We pass this way but once, I say.
1: And in the case of this place, I say so, too.
2: And thank you, Nathaniel, for the photographs. They're all in this envelope, are they?
0: That's right, sir. Now, I want you both to have a good look round the farm before you go. See if I'm breaking any other rules without knowing, like... Must have everything how the government wants it. You showed me that last night, H.J.
1: I'm sure we both learnt a lot from each other, Nathaniel.
0: No. It was you who made me see the light. I'll not forget that little rhyme you taught me. Mm-hmm. What sort of place would England be if every chap behaved like I? Hello, who could that be? A bit early for old George's taxi, isn't it? I'd better go and see. Rebecca's out the back.
2: Oh, I don't know what you were telling him till 4 o'clock this morning, but it certainly worked.
1: Well, I appeal to his spirit of fair play, his common sense, and finally, his patriotic feelings. And, of course, my mention of a possible spread of Robinson's rhubarb rot may have helped.
2: Oh, was that why I spent the night painting white spots on the larger leaves?
1: Not so loud. Anyway, the main thing is his whole crop stacked in neat 14-inch lengths, ready for market. Our job's done and everybody's happy.
0: This way, sir. Here they are.
6: Ah, I found you at last, you two. Now, London's been very worried about you.
1: Really?
6: Thought you disappeared.
2: No, we've been guests of our good friend Mr. Bird here.
6: Well, it's a pity you missed yesterday's meeting of the Rhubarb Marketing Board. We made some important decisions.
1: Did you?
6: Our research chemists have made a major breakthrough. They've now discovered that longer rhubarb has more vitamins. Now, guess what?
2: You tell us, Mr. Wright.
6: As from this morning, no rhubarb can be marketed less than 16 inches long. That'll be good news for you, Mr. Bird.
0: giant blasting room, Rebecca. Fetch me my gun.
1: Now, steady, Nathaniel, steady. Don't let's be crude about this. Mr. Wright, I'm sure you must be very thirsty after your long journey. Why don't you try a little of this excellent rhubarb wine?
6: Oh, very well, then. And later on, you can put me in the picture.
1: In the picture? Don't worry, Mr. Wright. We'll put you in the picture.
6: Oh, that's good. Remember it.
4: Muddling through as the men from the ministry were Wilfred Hyde-White and Richard Murdoch, with Roy Dotrice, Brian Elton, and Patricia Hayes. The Men from the Ministry is written and produced by Edward Taylor.
7: Wilfred Hyde-White is now appearing in Miss Pell is Missing at the Criterion Theatre, London.
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The Bob Hope Show, transcribed direct from Fort Ord, California, with Les Brown and his band of renown, yours truly, Hi Everback, lovely Connie Moore, Jack Kirkwood, and our special guests, Jimmy DeMarit and Bing Crosby. And here he is, AWOL from Hollywood again, Bob Hope.

Thank you very much. How do you do, ladies and gentlemen? Well, here we are at Fort Ord, right near Monterey, California. Monterey is where they have a lot of fishing and canning. You don't exactly smell the odor. It steps up and shakes hands with you. I may be stationed at Fort Ord any day now myself. I just got a new draft classification, 4W. That means physically fit, recommended for wax. I'm playing in Bing's golf tournament up here at Pebble Beach. I expect to be way out in front, waiting for the winners to come in. But it's a nice golf course. Army engineers helped lay out the Pebble Beach golf course. The other day, a guy swung and hit a landmine. He beat the ball into the hole by 10 seconds. I can really move when I have to, you know. But I play a lot of golf. Golf, that's a sports term, meaning why work for a living when Crosby's willing to bet? I played a practice round today, and a lot of people followed me around. It seems for years they wanted to see me swing. Boy, was I... Jane Russell offered to be my caddy, but whenever she yelled 4-8 would show up. And it was really windy out there today. I don't know if it was blowing hard or not, but I had the only caddy in the course with two Adam's apples. See, it was blowing hard. Yes, my. But I got a par on the last hole. I was so excited, I walked up to an old lady in the crowd and said, I went around the 80s. She said, I know it. I'm the girl you went with.

0: Thank you. And now, fellas, here's one of Hollywood's favorite singers who flew up here with us to sing that hit tune from Guys and Dolls, If I Was a Belle, Miss Connie Moore.
1: Ask me, how do I feel? Ask me now that we're cozy and

0: Come in. Well, and the special service officer of Fort Ord. Say, that's pretty. What can I do for you?
1: I came over here to ask a favor of you, Bob.
0: Well, what's that?
1: Well, I've heard some of your programs from other camps, and I've noticed that you always have an enlisted man come up and take part in your show.
0: Well, I did, but I've discontinued that for personal reasons. You see, when we got on the air where I couldn't control them, some of the boys forgot I was the star and tried to hog all the laughs.
1: I wonder if you'd make an exception tonight and use a very talented boy we have here at Fort Ord.
0: Well, is he an actor?
1: Oh, no. You've nothing to worry about. He's too shy to be an actor.
0: Well, I'd like to use him, Colonel, but I've been fooled so often.
2: Oh, go on, Bob. Give the boy a chance.
1: Sure. Come on in, Sergeant Timoney. Bob, this is Sergeant Timoney of the 6th Infantry Division, Fort Ord.
3: Hiya, Bob.
0: How are you, Sergeant? You sure you're not an actor?
3: No, I'm not an actor. Before I came in the Army, I was a plumber.
0: A plumber? Well, that's different. Welcome to the show. This is Miss Connie Moore.
2: How do you do, Sergeant?
3: Gee, I wanted to meet you from the very first moment I saw you, Miss Moore. Your beauty has a gossamer quality. Why, you look like a dream floating through the obstacle dawn, parting the mist and seeking an enchanted garden.
0: Some plumber. I feel like I've just had a dose of Drano. I'm beginning to get a little suspicious about you. You sure you weren't an actor before you got in the Army?
3: No, of course not. But I do have ambitions to be a writer. That's why I wanted to be on your show tonight, Bob. I've written a script for you.
0: Oh, comedy?
3: No, although I think you're probably the greatest comedian of our generation. I've written something more seriously because I realize that you have great potentialities as a fine dramatic actor. Given the right vehicle, no performer in the theater today can excel you.
0: Gee, what a compliment. And now what can I do for you? Shine your mess kit? Fluff up your stripes? Throw a sand flea on a second lieutenant?
3: No, Bob, all I really want you to do is read the script I wrote.
0: The script you wrote? Well, I'd be delighted. Is this it?
3: Yes. The scene is a very dramatic incident in the history of Scotland. Miss Moore plays the part of Mary, Queen of Scots. Her right-hand man is Jock MacTaggart, brave warrior and leader of Scots Highlanders.
0: I'm ready, Hootman. Please. Well, I'll try it, but I don't look very good in kilts on account of my legs. I shaved in a hurry this morning. From the knees down, I have 5 o'clock shadow.
3: But MacTaggart is a very brave man. When the enemy attacks, he stands off 100 men single-handed.
0: I'm ready. Bring him on. Hootman. Hoot, hoot, hoot, hoot, hoot, hoot, hoot.
3: You don't play that part.
0: I'll mow him down. I don't. Who plays the part?
3: I do.
0: You're not an actor. You told me you were a plumber.
3: I am.
0: Well, how are you going to fight the enemy? Squish him to death with your plunger?
2: Oh, Bob, don't be so jealous. I'm sure the sergeant has a starring role for you.
0: Oh, that's better. Well, let's get at it.
4: It is Scotland's darkest hour. In the royal chambers of a castle, Mary, Queen of Scots, receives a report from the battlefield. She speaks.
2: Out with it, Mom. What news do you bring?
3: I hesitate, Your Majesty, to reveal to you the tragic turn of the battle. The enemy has pressed us back.
2: Aye,
3: this very castle is in danger.
2: My castle? Oh, come on.
3: 'Tis true, Your Majesty. The enemy is preparing to assault the outer walls. They attack at the hour of 1 o'clock.
2: Then we are lost. Ah, how tragic that I, Mary, Queen of Scots, should live to see that great clock there in the tower strike my doom.
3: Ach, Your Majesty, even now the hands point to the hour, 1, and the great tower clock is about to strike.
0: Bong!

0: That's it, huh? That's the part I play?
1: Yes, that's it, Bob. And that's the end of the skit.
0: Oh, that's swell. See, I was just getting into the spirit of the thing. What'll I do now? I'm all wound up with no place to bong. Gee, you've left me all...
2: I heard the whole sketch, Sergeant Timoney, and I thought it was great.
1: Thanks a lot, Kenneth.
2: Fort Ord is proud of you, Sergeant Timoney, and grateful to you, Miss Moore, for playing your part so well.
3: Oh, you're more than welcome, Colonel.
2: I want to thank you especially, Bob, for putting on our sketch. In appreciation, I'd like to invite you to the Officers Club when the broadcast is over to spend the evening.
0: Well, thank you, Colonel, but after playing your clock, there's only one place I can go.
2: Where's that?
0: To Mortimer's Bar. I want to oil my mainspring.

0: ladies and gentlemen, the players have had a lot of fun hopping around from one service camp to another. And we've had a number of letters asking how we select these camps we play. Well, it's all done by a talent agency in Hollywood. Let's go back to the middle of last week when Bob went over to check in for his booking.
1: Well, this is where the talent office is located. Gee, it's such a nice tall building. I'd like to own a tall building like this. It'd be so much fun to go up on top of it and spit down. But then it would take a lot of money, and besides, how often would Crosby be passing by? Here's the talent office. The sign says, ring bell, count three, then walk in. One, two, three.
2: Come right in, boy.
1: Oh, thank you. What's that sign out there? Why did I have to count three before I came in?
2: To give my secretary time to get off my lap, boy. I wear tweed suits and the fuzz slows her up.
3: Okay, boy.
2: Yeah.
1: Look, I dropped in because I'd like to take a troop of entertainers to an army camp.
2: Excuse me, boy. I'm awful busy. We book entertainers here in the order of their importance. There's an act ahead of you.
1: Now, wait a minute. I'm Bob Hope. What act is ahead of me?
2: I'll whistle for them as soon as they finish their strong heart.
1: Now, quit stalling and get on that phone. Get me a booking.
2: All right, boy. All right. I'm dialing right now. I know a camp where I can place you. Hello, Fort Ord? General Frederick? This is Kirkwood at the booking office. Remember, General, you asked for Jane Russell, Gene Turney, Lana Turner, and Ava Gardner? Well, I'm going to get all of them for you later on, but right now, I'd like to send you somebody else. Who is it? Well, let's put it this way, General. In every barrel of apples, there's one that's rotten.
1: Listen, Kirkwood, just tell him you're sending Bob Hope.
2: Yeah, why not? What can he do to me? I'm too old to be drafted. General, I'm sending up Bob Hope. What's that? Oh, you will? Well, that's fine. Goodbye, General. He'll be delighted to have you, Hope. Now, if you're going up to Fort Ord, you'll need some entertainers.
1: Well, who've you got?
2: Sit down here in the audition room, and I'll send some of our talent in. See you later, boy.
1: Wonder what kind of guy that Kirkwood is. While I'm waiting, I'll snoop around in his desk and see. Paradise, a blackjack, set of brass knuckles. I knew he was a man of good taste.
4: Hi, Bob.
1: Oh, hi, Everbeck. What do you want, hi?
4: Well, I heard you were auditioning talent for Fort Ord, so I rushed right over. I worked up a special, and I want you to hear it. Now, listen to this. A poem about a cowboy to his dying horse. Old Paige, you're a-going fast, and I loved you like a bride. I'd have told you before, old critter, but it's the first time you has died. The horse is dying.
1: What's that?
4: I say the horse is dying.
1: He's not alone. Beat it, will you? Drag that horse out, will you?
4: What a guy, afraid of real talent.
1: Gee, acts can't be this hard to get. Say, Kirkwood.
2: I'm right on the job, boy. Here's another fellow for you to audition, a fine singer.
1: Well, a singer? This is the famous golfer, Jimmy DeMeritt. Well, what's Kirkwood sending you in here for, Jimmy? You're a golfer. I haven't seen you since we both played in Crosby's Invitational Golf Tournament at Pebble Beach.
5: That's right, Bob. And the way your game's improved, it's kind of surprised me. Let me shake the hand of a guy who came in 112th in the tournament.
1: Now, wait a minute, Jimmy. There were only 108 entrants.
5: You're forgetting the four caddies.
1: Yeah, how about that, Crosby? How cheap can a guy get? He had his kids carrying clubs for a dollar a bag.
5: I know. They really cut into your take, didn't they?
1: I charge a little more, but I'm worth it. What other caddy goes over to your opponent when he's putting and blow smoke in his eyes?
5: Not only that, who else can stick their nose into your golf bag, inhale once, and vacuum up all the loose tea?
1: Yeah, I got to stop that. I thought I had sinus trouble, and it turned out to be Sam Snead's putter. Let's get out of the locker room, Jimmy. If you want to be on my four-door show, what are you going to do?
5: I've got a great little number to do at parties. It's awfully popular. Do you want to hear it?
1: Yeah, go ahead.
5: Old paint, you're leaving me, old paint. Old paint, old paint, old paint.
1: They're off and running at Pismo Beach. Okay, Jimmy, I'll take you along to Fort Ord with me, but I still need some more talent for my show.
3: Hello there.
1: This must be that live ammunition they're talking about.
3: Are you looking for talent for your show at Fort Ord?
1: Bong! Yes, I'm looking for talent. What do you do?
3: Does it matter?
1: Well, it would be nice if, what I mean is,
5: He means, are you in show business?
1: That's it. You're hired. Now, about transportation, it's 300 miles to Fort Ord, and,
5: Don't worry about it, honey. I'll drive you up in my car. How about it?
1: Down, down. You want to have a real cozy trip up north, honey, go with me. I'll see you at Burbank in the morning. The plane will be warming up in the field, and I'll be warming up in the airport.
3: Well, I appreciate your offers, fellas, but I'm going with someone else. Someone I can depend on to get me there.
1: Someone you can depend on? Who?
6: Me, Clyde. Just call me Old Paint.
1: Look who's here, Perry Como's father.
6: All right, move over, fellas. Who's got the dice and what's his point?
5: Hiya, Ving. I didn't know you were here.
6: Well, I was passing by, Jim. Thought I'd drop in on old platoon hips.
1: Now, wait a minute, Lard. How did you know I... How did you know I was here?
6: Why, it's easy. The fish canneries were flying the white flag. Fish...
1: I'm glad you went by the fish canneries. It's the closest you've ever been to a scale.
6: Say, bazooka snoot. Don't you go too near them. They're paying a big premium on swordfish this year.
1: Well, I want to tell you, it was nice of you to toddle by on your little fat legs, Bing.
6: All right, Gwendolyn, get back in the quadrille, will you? Now, listen, you can blast my Pebble Beach golf go-round if you want, but I bitterly resent that crack you made about my being cheap. You, who wrapped bubblegum around the pedals and tried to sell them for golf balls.
1: Don't get sore just because I play better than you do. What? You're getting too old for golf. In fact, you have to have a rub-down with Lydia Pinkham's to get you through a game of beanbags.
6: Deep fat. I just want to remind you of one thing. You came up a little empty yourself at the golf tournament, didn't
1: you?
5: Fellas, quit beefing. You try to improve your game instead of arguing so much, you could enjoy golf.
6: I don't know, Jimmy. I'm rather happy with my game. Caddies at the club fight to get my sack. I'm considered very easy to caddy for.
1: You are. When you're not looking, they can sneak rides in the back of your wheelchair.
5: You better get with it or you'll be catting yourself.
1: Say, Jimmy, I just thought of a proposition that might interest you.
5: What's that, Bob?
1: Well, you want to get into show business. Bing and I are old hands at it. If we teach our racket, would you teach us your beautiful golf swing?
6: Say, that's not a bad deal.
5: You mean that in return for a little coaching, you guys will teach me to be a performer?
1: Yeah, just like this. Listen to this.
7: Charlie, my boy, oh, Charlie, my boy, you thrill me, you fill me with oceans of joy.
6: Hey, Peanut. Mm-hmm. I'm talking to you, Peanut.
1: Yeah, what do you want, Brittle?
6: What's your brother doing now?
1: Huh?
6: What's your brother doing
1: now? Oh, he's an electrician. He makes light switches.
6: Light switches? Does he work at it all the time?
1: No, just on and off.
6: Hey, how'd you like it? How'd you like it, Jim?
1: What do you say, Jim?
5: Meet me on the first tee tomorrow morning.
8: To learn your golf swing?
5: No, to carry my club.
6: Oh, get out of here.
8: Wait a minute.
6: Just ignore this crass interloper, Les. Just play.
8: Wait a minute. What goes on? Wait a minute. What are you doing?
6: What am I doing?
8: Yes.
6: I was about to raise the entertainment level of your little flea-bitten peep show here by...
8: I don't see that there. Where is that?
6: I was about to cattle something.
8: Now, look, I don't mind your coming in here and slowing up our show, but do you play less?

0: till they all come true.
1: Can't get over this guy just sneaking in like this.
0: Look around when they do, and you'll be home.
1: I wish he'd go there. He sounds like a slow leak that needs tuning.

0: Say, tone deaf.
1: Yes?
0: Bucket ears, listen
1: yes,
0: to me.
1: Bucket. What is it, bucket seat?
0: Leave my form of travel out of this, will you please? Who told you how we got up here? I have a question.
1: Well, I'm sure it must be very important.
0: It is. Have you ever thought of having your voice quick frozen and selling it as nothing?

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5: Hello, Kiki. 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
6: Hello.
7: Hello. Oh, hello, Kiki.
5: Come here, star, you great puff.
8: Oh, it's the subtle stuff now.
7: Hello. Hey
5: there. I think I'll watch the test now.
9: Roll up, roll up, roll up. Swings and roundabouts, have a grope on the ghost train. Win yourself a coconut.
10: Who are you, my dear?
9: I'm the fair maid of Perth. Well done, sir. You got two little balls on the water jet and my husband in the leg. Lucky we haven't got the legs on the water jet. However, what prize would you like?
10: That.
9: I'm sorry, sir, it's attached to the rest of me. But don't stop, I'm quite enjoying it.
10: There you are. Well, in that case, what's that? What a shame. What's that big lumpy sack on the second shelf?
9: That's my sister, sir. She's stitching the back of the tent.
10: Oh, well, I'll have her. No, well, does she? If she doesn't, what else have you got?
9: Well, how about this newsflash?
11: Here is a newsflash. We're going to run out of those. The government said today that Britain would only trade with those emergent African states that have proved themselves to have a stable government. This was defined as anybody who'd been in power for more than 20 minutes. Hello?
12: Hello. I am the head of an emergent African state.
11: Where's that?
12: Kilburn. I am King Leroy the First. What I want to say to you is...
11: Hello?
12: Hello. This am King Leroy II. I'd just like to say the king is dead. Long live the... head of the army. Or as I now prefer to be known, the most illustrious and glorious savior of our people. Oh, hang on. Here comes a stroppy-looking corporal. I'll ring you back.
10: I see you're having a suit made, John.
9: How do you know?
10: There's a man behind you with his hand up your jacket.
9: Oh, he's not a tailor, he's a vent.
10: What?
9: Well, I asked for a vent in the back of the jacket. Very expensive.
10: Why?
9: Well, every time I order a drink, he says...
7: A gottle of gear.
10: I'm having a suit made for Ascot.
9: Really?
10: Yes, I'm going to wear it when I'm mending the gas heater.
9: Oh,
10: oh, oh, oh, dear.
13: No, it was a joke last week that made me laugh.
11: Want anything doing well, do it yourself. I've got an incredible lightweight suit.
5: Why aren't you wearing it?
11: Put it on yesterday and floated out of the window.
13: Enough of this chit-chat. Tempus fugit.
11: Pardon?
13: Time flies.
5: Indigo fugit.
13: Pardon?
5: Blue flies.
11: Speaking of that, don't look now, but your fugits are open.
14: All right, Harry. To you. Easy with it. Easy. Left a bit. Centre up. Careful. Steady as you go. Right.
11: What are they doing?
5: Putting Jimmy Young in position for tomorrow's programme.
14: Told you that leg would come off.
11: I fixed it.
14: Not off the chair, off him.
15: Hi, fans, it's Dennis, everyone a coconut king here. Just popped on to tell you about my new LP, Music for Ruptured Disco Dancers.
5: What is it?
15: Well, we play all the disco hits, but very, very slowly.
11: And now, ethics. Is it a better place to live than Suffolk?
5: Ear.
11: What?
5: Ear. Before they get angry, ear.
11: Too late now.
5: Want to marry my sister?
11: I beg your pardon?
5: Want to marry my sister?
11: Why on earth should I want to?
5: She's a cordon bleu chef, inherits £500,000 when she's 21, got an extremely passionate nature, and she can do an impression of a sheep being hit by a golf ball.
11: Why are you having trouble disposing of her?
5: Gotta be honest, the impression of the sheep being hit by a golf ball ain't too clever. Yeah. Will you marry her?
11: Well, I've always been a bit of a softie.
5: Don't worry, she'll take care of that.
11: All right. All right, you're on. I'll marry her.
5: Right, stand back. Ethel?
16: Yeah.
5: I've found one.
16: Hello, Cheeky. Shall we name a day?
11: Why not? Let's call it Gertrude.
5: Lovely!
11: What a nice girl.
5: Oh.
11: Who's that gorgeous creature?
17: Hello, darling.
5: It's my brother, Sid. I'm having trouble fixing him up and all.
14: See you in church then, darling.
11: Right now.
14: All right, then.
5: Meanwhile, in church, ignoring the midget who's drowning in the font...
18: Dearly beloved, in my series of sermons on the Ten Commandments, we have reached adultery. Everybody back to my place. Oh, my God.
5: Nature Corner, our weekly wallow in nature's wonderland. A man in Pevensey has taught a duck to answer the telephone. We recorded this incredible phenomenon.
11: Pick it up, you stupid bird.
19: Stupid. Let's see you lay an egg.
11: All right.
19: Oh, fair enough. Pevensey 3248. No, sorry, he can't come to the phone at the moment. He's just laid an egg.
18: And now, here is Mr. Fosdick accompanying the vicar in all things bright and beautiful. If it sounds like something else, don't blame us.
20: Sweden, a kingdom in Scandinavia. Northwest Europe. Capital city, Stockholm. You all know this one. Mountainous in the north and south. The central lowland belt, lower sheet, containing major agricultural areas and a large proportion of the population. A small home market, little, makes for a dependency on exports. A special louder of minerals, including high-grade iron ore from Kiruna and Mombegit. North of the Arctic Circle, a social democratic state. Since 1932, remain neutral in the Second World War, has a highly advanced system of social security. An area of 173,665 square miles. And a population at the 1977 census of 8,013,696. And that's Sweden. Sweden. Oh.
11: And now, here is a newsflash. A London firm manufacturing radio components last month switched to making silicone chips. This has proved so successful, they have had to move into smaller premises. Hello?
17: Hello, the other Colonel Sanders here. Junkin?
21: Yes, sir?
17: You know I asked you to play in that charity tennis tournament I organised for next weekend?
21: Yes, sir.
17: I've got Vetus Gerulaitis.
21: Well, I better not come. I might catch it.
17: Silly ass, that's a player. Oh. I've also Buster Mottram.
21: Well, put a poultice on it.
22: And now over to our interview studio, where Kingsbury Tressel is talking to a man who has a unique claim to fame.
11: Homer Foolproof, good evening.
23: Yes, isn't it? Thought it was going to rain earlier. I said to Madge, it's clouding up overkill.
11: Thank you, thank you. Now, let's start again. This claim to fame, it has something to do with a well-loved figure in politics, hasn't it?
23: No, it's to do with Harold Wilson.
11: Ah, I see.
23: He's a lad, you know. If he fell off a cliff, he'd swear he was going up.
11: What exactly is the connection?
23: Well, I look nothing like him.
11: Yes, and that is your claim to fame?
23: Oh, yes. I've been approached many times. Most recently by your producer, but I'd rather not go into that.
11: No. The old bag of sweets routine. Now, these...
23: He only offered me one.
11: Ah, he's a pickle minx. Now, these people who approach you, what do they say?
23: Well, sir, it varies from person to person. I'll give you the gist.
11: Gist?
23: Oh, gist. Well, they come up to me and they say, good morning. I trust you're pardoning my mentioning this, but I've been struck by how little you look like Harold Wilson. Or, depending on the person or time of day, they'll say, good afternoon. Do you know you look nothing like Sir Harold Wilson? Get the picture?
11: You don't have to do it all the time.
23: At my age, you can't do it all the time. No.
11: Have you ever met the great man?
23: What great man?
11: Sir Harold Wilson.
23: Oh, him, yes. I was doing somersaults one day in Downing Street, and he came up, poked me in the eye with his pipe and said, good heavens, I've never seen anyone who looks less like me. Would you like an OBE?
11: Did you accept?
23: No, I live in Hendon.
11: Ah, I see. Homer Foolproof, I'd just like to say that this has been a complete waste of time.
23: Excuse me. When I've got my other suit on, the dark one, I look nothing like Neville Chamberlain.
11: Shut up!
22: Welcome to Tim's Cozy Corner, in which I bring you a little spot of tranquility and ask you not to pick it, please. When the world's looking drab and the people around seem dreary and dull, made of plastic, rekindle the joys of the days that are past. Twang your old lady's knicker elastic.
11: That was the last of Tim's Cozy Corners for the time being. Anyone who'd like to purchase the complete works of Tim Brooke Taylor will have to buy the gents at Tulse Hill Station.
21: Meanwhile, at Tulse Hill Station, I think I'll have this exchange in Mart. Hey, look at this, a nude centrefold of a garage. Hey, the doors are wide open.
11: You can see the bicycle.
22: Hello, you two. What are you looking at?
21: Exchange in Mart.
22: Seen the garage. Yeah.
14: Wide open.
11: Bicycle. Both pedals.
21: Hey, listen. Man with problems wishes to exchange them for cowboy suit.
22: Oh, there's one here. Bullnose Morris wishes to meet plastic surgeon.
24: Oh, I see.
21: I'm on my own, but I see.
11: I've got one.
21: I've heard.
11: For sale, small tobacconist, counter 3 feet high. Roaring trade in weights and woodbines. Suit small human being or Dennis King.
24: I heard that. Dennis, I don't care, King here. As I said to the traffic warden this morning, I may be small, but I'm beautifully parked. Where does he get them from? Show 62 and he comes up fresh as a daisy.
22: If I could show 62, I wouldn't be here doing this rubbish.
21: Dennis! Pray tell me, what are you doing at Tulse Hill Station?
24: The only girl I ever loved is on the 412 from Charing Cross. Here it comes. now. Hello, Violet!
0: Hello, Sandy!
24: Pity it never stops.
1: Bye, fans.
2: I'll see you in the jet.
24: Meanwhile, in the jet... No, I don't think so. Let's do 101 things you never wanted to know, number 103.
5: Spot welding was invented in 1823 by Tamsin Thrub, who welded all his spots together into one big pimple. And now, over to the sports desk.
24: Stop it, Deirdre. You're supposed to bring in the tea and keep your hands to yourself.
5: Oh, look, that red light.

0: Are you behaving?
1: What? Oh, hello. Sydney Chuff Buttock here with all these books, news, views, and Deirdre's fingerprints on... Well, never mind. Any Aberdonian Angus McSteakhouse broke the record for the Dover to Calais swim today. On being congratulated, he expressed surprise and said he was only trying to avoid a deck chair attendant. stop that, Deirdre. Over to you, Robin.
2: A decline in the skiing boom was forecast today by Olympic champion skier Fritz von Nergel. He said, the whole business is going downhill. Over to you, Arthur and Fred.
3: English darts champion Turgid Falcon celebrated with champagne today after achieving his first three in a bed. He said, I hope one day I'll do it at darts. And now, over to Wembley for show jumping with Hermes Blush.
4: And as you join me, we are getting a good look at Lucinda Pryor Palmer's seat.
5: Now, the way she sits on the horse.
4: She fell earlier on her Jaxie.
5: Her first ride was a filly called Jaxie.
4: And
5: what was that?
4: She's had a bang on the parallel bars.
5: And they're down. I mean the bars.
4: Oh, my goodness. The harness, the saddle, everything's come off. David Broom's picked up a bit. Paddy McMahon's got a handful and he's giving it to Lucinda. Oh, God, back to the studio.
1: Thank you, Hermes. What a funny way to hand in your notice. And now, Sir Dunstan Tamper with his readings from the Leeds Street Directory.
6: York Road, 9:14, and Scholes. York Street, 2, and York Street, 9. 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Zulu Terrace. Thank you.
1: Thank you. Thank you, Sir Dunstan.
6: May I avail myself of this opportunity of mentioning that I have 6 blank dates in my engagement book. They are June, July, August, September, October, and November. Thank you.
2: And now, Habitat Flourish, Space Vicar, Episode 3, The Y-Fronts from Venus.
1: Habitat lashed back with his nuclear pogo stick, and they were gone. He beamed back to Earth and found his wife in bed with 3 policemen.
7: Hello, hello, hello.
8: Not speaking to me, then? Habitat, these 3 gentlemen are my bodyguards. I have been threatened in your absence by Gnerzil, the evil genius of Venus.
7: Gnerzil here on Earth? I must get to the palace.
8: Why?
7: They're playing Aston Villa and the kickoff's in 5 minutes.
1: Refreshed by a goalless draw, a cold cup of tea and a pork pie, Habitat hurried to Downing Street and spoke to the Foreign Secretary.
7: Let me give you a complete breakdown on the whole situation, Foreign Secretary.
9: Sorry, no speak English.
7: That's why they call you that. Very well. Take me to MI5.
1: Certainly, old chap.
7: Caught you.
2: The Foreign Secretary's face fell off, revealing he was in fact the fiendish Gnerzil.
9: So, Gnerzling.
7: Pardon?
9: So, Gnerzling.
2: Ever obedient, Habitat embroidered a tray cloth and a set of doilies. Throwing them in Gnerzil's face, he looked desperately for a means of escape. No window, no trapdoors, no sliding panels. Suddenly it struck him. The door. Stepping through, he found himself in the wings of the Whitehall Theatre. He strapped them on and flew away.
1: After only 7 months, he landed in Australia. Hurriedly, he grew some stubble, donned a sweaty T-shirt and some basketball boots, and mingled with the other guests at the Prime Minister's cocktail party.
10: Hello, Blue.
9: So hot in here, I'm sweating like a sow in labour.
7: So I see, Cobber.
10: I'm the Prime Minister's wife, by the way. Haven't seen you in these parts before.
7: No, I usually play soldiers and old men.
10: I usually play darts and swagman's knock.
7: What's swagman's knock?
10: Same as postman's, only you jump up and down and you billabong.
2: Habitat laughed dutifully and slapped her on the back. Her face dropped. Off.
9: So, Gnerzling.

0: we meet again. But this time, no doilies.
1: Will anything else fall off? Will Nurzel lose face? Will Habitat lose his didgeridoo? Will this serial never end? Listen next week.
2: Meanwhile, in a schoolroom.
0: Now, you're the four new boys. You're Hugh, and you're Hewitt.
3: Yes, miss.
0: And you're, how do you spell that?
3: L-A-H-R.
0: Yes, la. And you're,
4: Sny, miss.
0: Sny. Now, when I count four, I want you to identify yourselves one at a time from left to right. One, two, three, four.
4: Hewer.
3: Hewitt.
0: La.
4: Sny.
0: Out in the pale moonlight.
5: It wasn't your sister.
0: It wasn't your ma.
6: That was something old. On this program, you get nothing new. So the next song is both borrowed and blue.

0: Son of Nature Corner, in which we peek under Mother Nature's skirt and get a split lip.
1: Here is Professor Werner Schmaltz to talk about voles.
2: In England, there are five kinds of voles. A, E, I, O.
1: Professor, that's got rid of him.
2: A, E, O, U.
1: Here is a news flash. Oh, still enjoy those. Britain's first million-pound footballer, Trevor Francis, slammed his locker door too quickly today and cut off 38 quid. Doctors said the fingernail would grow again.

0: The casebook of the famous French detective, Hercule Poirot.
1: He was Belgian.
0: He always did after curried eggs.
2: For the first time, we present the story of Hercule Poirot and murder on the Mersey.
0: Liverpool in the 60s was the center of the pop boom. At the Empire, you could hear...
3: How do you do what you do to me?
0: At the Cavern, you could hear... Even at the Primrose Tea Rooms, you could hear...

0: And that was the day they were shot.
1: Each pop promoter gambled on one particular group. Brian Epstein picked the Beatles. Scouse Wacker picked the Pimples. They shot to the top in 20 minutes. Then one fateful night at Liverpool's famous Pudding Club. Now listen, lads.
2: Aye, Mr. Wacker, listen to this.
1: That's not clever, Bingo. Any musician can do that.
2: On his teeth?
1: What are you doing in here on your own? Where are the others?
2: How do you mean?
1: Where's John, Paul?
2: They're practicing to be Pope.
1: Oh. What about Arthur?
2: He's lying down behind that curtain. I don't think he's too well.
1: Why not?
2: Somebody's cut his head up.
1: And that's it, really, Inspector.
2: I declare he's lying there without no hair. Well, his head's not there. I do declare I'm getting nowhere.
3: There's only one man who can solve this case. He's on his way on the Intercity Express. Hercule Parrott.
1: Don't play that accordion, sir. You're putting the other diners off their food.
4: I'm sorry, Gacon. I was just passing the time while my wine cooled down.
1: Will you be taking the soup, sir?
4: Yes, but I'm in a bit of a hurry. Pour it straight to my lap. Oh, naughty minestrone.
3: Parrott hurried to the pudding club, where the inspector started filling him in.
4: Inspector, stop hitting me.
3: Sorry, sir. Force of habit.
4: Where is this body that has been decapitated?
1: And its head cut off.
4: Yes.
1: Tell you the truth, we had a gig to do, so I just propped the headless body up behind the bass. The kids never noticed.
4: What?
1: Well, I mean, it's not as if he had to sing.
4: I see. Because of what you have told me, Inspector, I wish to speak with the cigarette girl.
3: She wasn't even here last night. Why do you want to speak to her?
4: Because of what you have told me. Hello, my dear. What is your name?
5: Phyllis White, but I'm going to be a famous singer, so I'm changing it to Phyllis Pink. And in fact, if I walk, I'll make it Phyllis Brown or Phyllis Green. But whether I never have got a market.
1: And make it she did. That girl today is Lulu. If she'd opted for black, she'd have been Patty Boulay.
4: Not for me, I'll have the Patty Maison.
1: It's off.
4: It always was. The killer is in this room. I accuse you of being the murderer.
1: And I accuse you of being Peter Sellers.
4: All right, I'll keep quiet if you will.
1: Done.
3: And so the case was never solved. However, years later, Parrott added a postscript to his memoirs.
4: The solution to the murder in the pudding club was quite simple. Arthur. Arthur, the decapitated. The one who had his head chopped off had been deeply in love with Stiller, who had been deeply in love with Wacker, who had been deeply in love with Bingo. I myself was quite fond of the inspector, but that's another story. So I decided to let the sleeping poodles lie. I mean, it's not the first time a young fellow has lost his head over a pretty girl. Adieu, mes amis. Or as you English say, au revoir. Well, is that right? I must look that up in my chambers. Oh, I can also look up...
1: Hello, Sheikh. Star Tim Brooke Taylor, Barry Cryer and John Junkin. The script is by John Junkin and Barry Cryer, with little bits by Tim Brooke Taylor. The music was by the Dennis King Trio, and the programme was produced by David Hatch. Come on, there are... Barry Cryer, John Junkin and Tim Brooke Taylor are not National Theatre players, nor are they ever likely to be.
6: It's for you. It's your dinner. It's called Cupboard Love. Cupboard Love's different. Comes in a packet, not a tin. See this foil pouch? Keeps it moist and squeezy. That's right. It's a new kind of cat food. Moist. It's good for you. Like it?
0: New Cupboard Love. What the well-cared-for cat has for dinner.

0: down.
1: Yes, there's coffee pot freshness in every cup of Maxwell House.
2: Would you credit it? 50-odd years of baking same old Ovies. 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Still with same wheat germ goodness, but a bit softer like and less crusty. I told them I'm too old to change my ways now. I'll put one at Lads onto it. Very nice, young Harold. If you like that sort of thing.
3: Hovis Handy Love. A new, softer Hovis.
4: Yes, it's for you. It's your dinner. It's called Cupboard Love. Cupboard Love's different. Comes in a packet, not a tin. See this foil pouch? Keeps it moist and squeezy. That's right. It's a new kind of cat food. Moist. It's good for you. Like it?
3: New Cupboard Love. What the well-cared-for cat has for dinner.
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0: This week, Cuckoo in the Nest.
1: Come on, hurry up. It's your move. Dead? Dead? Are you dead?
2: I'm thinking.
1: Well, it's your move, and you're in shit.
2: I know.
1: Now what do you think you're doing?
2: I'm moving my queen.
1: That's not your queen, that's my bishop.
2: The salt cellar's my queen.
1: No, it's not. The pepper pot is your queen.
2: Oh, I thought that was your queen.
1: No. My queen is the bottle of Angostura bitters. There it is. Now, if you move your thimble, you're in check. How can we play a proper game if you don't know what your pieces are? Have you been moving anything else of mine?
2: Well, I don't know now. Is that egg cup yours?
1: Yeah.
2: Oh, well, I moved that. Twice.
1: That's my king's rook. Oh, well, that's that, isn't it? And you cocked up my Sicilian defence. I mean, there's no point in carrying on. I was trying out Novochensky's opening gambit from the World Championships. No wonder it won't come in off. Oh, it's no good. We'll have to get a proper set if we're going to play. I'll go. You set him up again and we'll give it another try. And don't eat any more of my pawns.
3: Yeah. Good idea. Does Mr. Albert Steptoe live here?
1: Yes, he does.
3: So the old fellow's still alive then?
1: He's still alive. Just.
3: Good. Well, don't go to stand here like a couple of raw prawns.
1: Oh, you better come in.
2: Ta.
1: Here, in here. Fruit of a lounge. Dad, there's a gentleman here to see you.
3: Hello, Dad.
2: Who are you?
3: You don't recognize me, do you? Well, it's not surprising. You haven't seen me for 45 years. I wasn't knee-high to an abbo's wife once when I left. I'm Arthur.
2: Arthur? It can't be. Not Arthur.
3: Arthur.
2: Arthur? Harold, this is Arthur.
1: Is it?
2: I don't believe it after all these years. Little Arthur.
3: There, Dad, don't get upset. Yeah, let's have a Captain Cook at you. Yeah, you're just the way Mum described you. A bit older, a bit smaller, but I'd know you anywhere.
1: Excuse me, I'm...
2: Oh, Harold, this is your brother.
1: Oh, my brother? I ain't got a brother.
2: Yes, you have, son. Arthur.
1: Arthur?
2: Yeah, Arthur is your older brother.
1: Don't be daft, it can't be. I'm an only child. I've always been an only child.
2: Arthur's your stepbrother.
1: A stepbrother?
2: Yeah, well, I met Arthur's mother before I met your mother.
1: I see. And?
2: Well, we were engaged for 6 years, and then one night I couldn't control myself any longer. And then after that, she went off me.
1: I'm not surprised.
2: So then Arthur came along, see? But she wouldn't marry me. She got into cricket club. She said marriage and athletics didn't mix. And then she got picked for the women's cricket team to Australia. Leg spinner she was. And I never saw her again. And then I met your mother, and that was that.
1: Oh, what a very nice story. That is very savoury. And how many more little bastards have you got spread around the world?
2: Don't you talk to me like that.
1: Well, you certainly used to put yourself about, didn't you? You never told me you had another son.
2: Well, it was a long time ago. I haven't seen him since he was 2 years old. I didn't even know if he was still alive.
3: Well, I am alive and kicking. So you're my kid brother, eh?
1: Yes. Sights would appear.
3: Well, it's course for a celebration.
1: Does it?
3: Yeah, let's break open a few tubes of Aussie lager. I brought some with me. I'm told it's harder to find over here than an Arab at a bar mitzvah.
1: Who's that?
3: There you go. Yeah, now have a real drink. Well, here's to the Steptoe family. Long may it be reunited.
2: Jimmy, two sons. Come on, Harold, drink up.
1: Cheers. Whoopee.
3: Oh, cripes, I needed that. My mouth was as dry as a kangaroo's jockstrap.
2: Oh, Arthur, there's so much I want to ask you, but first things first, where are you staying?
3: Well, Pop, I'll tell you, I haven't as yet made any arrangements. I've only just fallen out of the flaming aeroplane. But I understand there's a million flop houses up around Earl's Court, so I suppose I'll make my way up there and have a look at...
2: Oh, no, no, no, son, you don't want to do that.
1: Why not?
2: You can stay here with us.
1: We ain't got any room. Of
2: course we have. We'll make room. You wouldn't want your brother living with strangers, would you?
1: Yeah.
2: He's just arrived all the way from Australia. He can have your room.
1: So wait a minute.
2: Yeah, you can make a bed up down here.
1: Down here?
2: For the time being.
3: That's very decent of you, Harold. I'm obliged to you.
1: Oh, yeah, but...
3: Well, that's settled then. Yeah, I must say it's good to be back in the old country, in the bosom of me family. A man needs roots.
1: Roots? You're not staying, are you? I mean long. It's a holiday.
3: Well, I don't know, young Harold. I'm thinking of staying here for good now. I've been about a bit, you know. Done everything. Walkabout, sheep shearing, cattle driving, gold mining, pearl fishing.
2: Ah, marvellous.
1: Yeah, sounds much better than it is here. Bingo and telly, that's all we got. You'll be bored to tears here. Especially when the rainy season starts.
3: Rain? Love it, love it. When you've spent 7 years on the outback without seeing a drop, you've got no idea how beautiful rain is. This is the place for me.
4: Well, excuse me, barging in like this.
1: Oh, blimey, not another one.
4: How much longer are you keeping me out there?
3: Stone the flaming crows, the taxi driver. I forgot all about you.
4: Yeah, £5.10, please.
3: £5.10?
4: Well, I turned the clock off when you got out.
3: Yeah, maybe you did, but I think you turned it on when I left Melbourne.
4: Are you going to pay up, or do I call the police?
3: Let's keep the wallopers out of it. £5.10. Harold, I don't seem to have any pommy money on me. I wonder if you'd mind paying Ned Kelly here for me.
1: For £5.10?
2: I'll pay the man, Harold. Arthur'll give it back to you.
3: Oh, too right. Just as soon as I've changed me traveller's checks.
2: Yeah, of course he will.
1: Here you are, £5.10.
4: Oh, thanks, Gunner. Good morning.
3: Thanks, Harold. Just put that on the slate.
2: Oh, it's marvellous to have you here, Arthur. How's your mother?
3: Oh, it's very sad. Sorry to say the poor old lady passed on last month.
2: Oh, dear. Oh, I'm very sorry.
3: Yeah, a bit of a shock, really. She'd never been crook in her life. Active right up to the last.
2: What happened to her?
3: Well, she keeled over with a half-shaved merino ram between her legs. New South Wales Steering Championships, it was. She would have won, too. 39 seconds and she only had the back legs left. Oh, great tragedy. A year supply of Swan Lager she was on. Oh, not that it would have lasted her long, you understand. Here, you want another if?
2: Yeah, thanks. Yeah. Did she ever marry?
3: Oh, no, not her, no. She shacked up with some high-tie plonk grower when I was 7, but he used to beat the bejesus out of her. Finally, one night, he come home stew to the gills. She smashed him across the back of the head with a quart jar of his Vino Redo. She loaded up the Ford and we didn't stop for 300 miles.
1: My mother was a school teacher. A very lovely woman, very gentle. A lady she was, my mother. I don't believe a drop of alcohol ever passed her lips, did it, Father?
2: Oh no, Harold. Not your mother. Salvation Army, she was.
1: Yeah, that's right. The very pious lady.
3: Well, well, well. Funny how a fella can have two Sheilas so different, ain't it, eh?
1: Yeah. How very amusing.
2: Now you come home, Arthur, we'd better start making plans for the future.
1: What plans?
2: Well, now he's going to stay with us. He's got to start thinking about work, hasn't he?
3: Work?
1: Yeah, what good idea. I'll take you down to the labour exchange first thing in the morning. They're digging a new tube tunnel and they do use a lot of Commonwealth labour.
3: No. Just wait a minute. I didn't come 12,000 miles to dig me way across flaming London.
1: Oh, I'm so sorry. Perhaps you have a trade or a profession.
3: Well, no, not exactly.
1: No.
2: Neither of you.
1: Well, I'm different. I don't need one. I have my own business.
2: It's family business, and Arthur's family. He's coming into the business. I'm going to make him a partner.
3: That is a very handsome offer, Dad, which I am delighted to accept.
1: No. Look, I'm sweating my guts out building up this business. I'm not going to stand by and watch a perfect stranger walk
2: He's
1: in here.
2: He's not a perfect stranger.
1: There's Tomo.
2: He isn't to me. He's my son. My eldest son.
1: I see. That's the way it is, huh? Well, I'm sure you have a lot to talk about, if you'll both excuse me.
3: No, leave him be, Pop. He'll be all right. Must be a bit of a shock to the young fella, me just turning up out of the blue. He's bound to be a bit jealous.
2: I can't understand it. After all I've done for him.
3: Oh, well, you'll get over it. Give him time. Well, I'm going up to me room to clean up. Oh, I'll just pop outside first and point Percy at the porcelain. And then I'll tell you what I'm going to do. As it's my first day home, I'm going to take you and the young fella up to town, and I'm going to buy you both some slap-up tucker and a bonza frog cap.
2: Oh, that'd be marvellous.
3: Yeah, there's just one thing. I wonder if you could see your way clear to lending me a few quid. Just till I cash me traveller's checks, you understand?
2: Yeah, of course, son. Anything you want. 5, 10?
3: Better make it 20. I'll tell you what. Make it around 50. Then I won't have to keep coming back to you.
2: 50 it is.
3: Yeah, thanks, Pop.
2: Oh, it's so good to see you again, son. You don't know what this means to me, having both me sons around me. You've made an old man very happy.
3: Well, it's great to be home again, Pop. Oh, by the way, I've got a little present for you.
2: Have you? Oh, how lovely. Just what I've always wanted. A boomerang.
1: What is it?
2: Eh?
1: Oh, it's very nice. You painted that well. It's on the gates now, is it? The whole world can see it now. Steptoe and Sons. It's official now, is it? He's rowed himself in.
2: Oh, he's agreed to join the firm? Yes.
1: I don't suppose he needed much persuading.
2: Al, I can't understand you. Why are you taking this attitude? Why do you resent him? He's your brother.
1: How do you know? How can you be sure? It could be anybody. It says he's your son and you believe it. You're so gullible.
2: Ah, he's my son, all right. All them photographs he's shown me, him and his mother, and the things he's told me. Ah, yes, it's me son, all right. He's got my ears. And me nose.
1: And your money. Where is he now?
2: He's in bed. I just took his breakfast up.
1: You never brought me breakfast in bed in my life. Well, it makes me sick the way you run round after him.
2: I don't run round after him.
1: Well, get him up. If he's a partner, let him do his full share. He can help me turn this cart round for a start. Come on, get him up.
2: He can't get up. He's not well. It's our weather. It's playing up his old war wound.
1: Oh, he's got a war wound as well, has he? He runs in a family, don't it?
4: Nobody can do any work round here except me.
2: He was a prisoner of war as Japanese.
1: And I bet they were glad to get rid of him and all. He certainly ain't seen the rising sun since he's been here.
2: You're very bitter, Al.
1: Yes, all right. I am bitter. I'm resentful. I'm jealous. I'm all of these things. Because I think it's diabolical that a man can work as hard as I do and see it given away like this. So someone who hasn't even put a thing into the firm.
2: That's where you're wrong. He has. He's put his shares up in new capital.
1: Shares? What shares?
2: He's invested all his money in an Australian nickel mine. You've heard of Poseidon.
1: They got shares in there?
2: No, the one next door to it. Poseidon Reef runs right under his land.
1: Oh, my God.
2: Oh, he's got the lot there. Nickel, gold, opals, tin, steel.
1: Red pudding, marmalade. You daft pillock. You can't have steel mines. You make steel. Dad, he's a con man. He's a punk.
2: You don't like him, do you?
1: No, I don't. He never give me no boomerang. That seconds me to see the way you have been taken in by him.
2: You think the sun shines out of his ear holes?
1: I don't exist anymore, as far as you're concerned.
2: Well, it's natural for man to have a deep affection for his firstborn.
1: Right. And you favour him if you want to. But I'm warning you, I'm not going to stand by and see everything that I've worked for handed on a plate to one of your illegitimate sprogs.
2: There's enough for all of us.
1: Well, where? Tell me. Go on, tell me. Tell me. Tell me where. And how many more can I turn up? Once the word gets around?
2: None. There's only you and Arthur.
1: That you know of. I mean, the way you move around, God knows how many more there are.
2: Me?
1: Yeah, you. Oh, you've told me often enough when you've been in your cups. Or the birds you used to have in your young days. You're a one-man population explosion. I bet you sired more offspring than an Aberdeen Angus. Yeah, you ought to be on a stud farm with a big rosette stuck round your ear hole. And you'd have them all in the firm, wouldn't you, eh? We'll finish up with a bigger board than ICI's got.
2: Oh, we won't. There'll just be you and me and Arthur. You've been very childish. You know it makes sense. Arthur's just the sort of man we need in this firm. We've never had a good financial brain running the business.
1: Thank you very much. I've managed perfectly well up to now.
2: I'm not blaming you. You do your best you can. It's just that Arthur's more, he's had a much better education than you have.
1: Everybody's had a better education than I've had. I used to spend more time in the Austin cart than I did in school.
2: Well, you didn't like school. You was always up in the wag.
1: There's no reason for not sending me. You should have made me go.
2: I couldn't. You were too big. You were heavier than me when you was 11. I tried to make you go to school, but you kept threatening to wallop me.
1: Wallop you? When I was 11?
2: Yeah. I was frightened of you. I couldn't control you. I tried to get you into Borstal, but they wouldn't have you.
1: Again, thank you very much. Oh, oh, oh, what an idyllic childhood I did have.
2: Well, it's true.
1: It is not true. I never had a chance. I was so far behind at school, it was humiliating. 3 years running, I was kept back. 14 when I left school. I was the only bloke in the class in long trousers. I must be the only man around here who left school while I was still in the juniors. If I hadn't gone into the army, I still wouldn't have been able to read and write. You crippled my mind, you did. And now you're holding it against me. I could have been a doctor or a band leader or something. I always liked music. You never helped me there, neither did you, eh? That teacher said I was musically inclined, and you ought to encourage me. But you wouldn't buy me a piano, would you? Oh, you taught me how to whistle instead.
2: I got you that piano off the round.
1: There was 32 notes missing. I couldn't even play chopsticks on it. And the lid kept falling down on me fingers. Clunk. Aversion therapy, they calls that today. No, mate, I never stood a chance. Doomed I was, from the day I was born. You neglected me. God blimey, Harold Wilson would have been sitting on an awesome cart if he'd have had you for a father.
2: You can't blame me for your own shortcomings. I never knew you wanted to be a band leader.
1: You never bothered to find out, did you? You just weren't interested. That's what I can't forgive. You're more concerned with yourself than in my future. And now what little I've managed to build up for myself, you expect me to share with him. Well, I'm sorry, Dad, it's not on. Look, I have to choose. Me or him?
2: That's not fair. You can't ask a man to choose between his sons. Not just like that.
1: Yes, I can. It's very simple. Either he goes or I go.
2: Why can't we all stay together?
1: No, now one or the other. Go on, make up your mind.
2: I can't, Harold.
1: Right, I'm off.
2: No, Harold.
1: No, I'm sorry, but that's the way it is. I would have gone before, but I've always had you to look after. Well, that's changed now. It's his turn. I've had you for 40 years. Now he can have a go. And good luck to you.
2: And what about the business?
1: Let him run it. If you can get him up, that is.
2: No, you can't go. Harold, not now. It's time to go out on the round.
1: I've completed my last round for this firm.
2: Well, who's going to do it?
1: May I suggest you go into the house and turf Wallaby Jim of the Islands out of bed? Give him a mat, put him on the cart and let him get on with it. What?
2: He won't be able to drive that horse. You know she won't go out with anyone else but you. Nobody else can handle her.
1: Then I suggest he sells off a few of his nickel shares and buys himself a kangaroo. He'll be home in one of them. He'll be able to hop round in no time. Goodbye.
2: Oh, no, don't go. Come back. Yeah, he'll be back. Ah, oh, shut up.
5: Hello, Dad. Oh, what a lovely morning.
2: Afternoon.
5: Yeah. Oh, the old wall wound's still playing me up, Dad. Oh, I know now how you must feel. Oh. Still, perhaps in a few days I might be able to start giving young Harold a bit of a hand round the station.
2: He's gone.
5: Gone where?
2: He walked out.
5: Oh, that's a blow. Still, he'll be back when his old gut starts rumbling. By the way, Dad, I wonder if you could lend me another fibre. There's a horse running at Kempton Park.
2: And there's one in the stables rearing to go as well.
5: Hey?
2: Get your finger out.

0: Hello there, Mr. Spectro.
1: Well... Hello, Lenny. How's it going?
0: Not so bad. How do you like being out on the cart after all these years?
1: Oh, I'm too old for this game now, Lenny. When I'm up, I can't get down. When I'm down, I can't get up.
0: Yeah, you seen Harold lately?
1: Not for 3 weeks. You know he stepped up on his own.
0: Yeah. I saw him pushing his handcart last week.
1: Handcart? And he got a horse?
0: No. He didn't look well. He's lost a lot of weight. He didn't seem too keen on me seeing him. Pride, I suppose. Why don't you two get back together?
1: I'd like to, Lenny, but I don't know where he's living.
0: Oh, I do. He's got a room in Paddington. Cairo Road. God, it's the right sort of doss house. I've got the number here somewhere.
1: Here?
0: Yeah.

0: Oh, God, it's freezing on these stairs. I never left that door open. Hello? What's it doing here?
1: Hello, son. The landlady let me in. I've been looking for you for 3 weeks now.
0: Oh, yeah?
1: Lenny Jenkins told me where you was living. I put a shilling in the gas meter.
0: Oh, good. Oh, there's no need. Thank you very much. I'm quite capable of providing my own eating. Oh, well. What brings you into this neck of the woods?
1: Oh, I was worried about you. I hadn't heard of you, and I was wondering how you was getting along.
0: Oh, I'm very well, thank you. I'm doing nicely.
1: You're not going to stay in this place, then?
0: Oh, good heavens, no. I'm not visiting just temporary accommodation until I find something more suitable. I've seen a quite nice little mused cottage that I'm thinking of renting. I say, would you excuse me while I make my tea? Would you care for some toast?
1: You've only got 2 slices of bread.
0: Yes, well, I'm offering you 1.
1: No, that's all right. I've already had a big dinner. So you're doing well, then?
0: Oh, yes. I can't complain. Business is coming along very nicely.
1: You've got yourself a horse and cart, then?
0: Oh, yeah. I'm very pleased with it. It's a 4-year-old horse. 17 hands. Beautiful animal. I'm particularly pleased with the cart. It's brand new, bigger than yours, of course. But I've had to have it to handle the volume of trade, what I'm doing.
1: Oh, good. Aren't you going to put any jam on your toast? You always have jam with it.
0: I ain't got any. I'm on a diet. Says I've given up jam. A businessman eat far too much, you know. And digging their grave with their own teeth, as my specialist puts it.
1: Harold.
0: Yes?
1: Come back, Harold.
0: Oh, I think we've had all that out. I don't see the advantage of discussing it any further.
1: I need your help. The business needs you.
0: I'm sure your new managing director can look after the business.
1: He's gone.
0: He gone?
1: He's upped it. Gone to Australia, I think. You were right, Harold. He was a ponce, a lazy, no-good con man.
0: I told you he was. But a bloke like him wouldn't take the awesome cart out.
1: Oh, he took it out, all right. The only trouble was he didn't bring it back. He logged it. I had to go out and buy it back. I haven't seen him since.
0: But what did you expect?
1: Come back, Harold. I can't manage on my own.
0: Oh, no, I don't know. I mean, I'd like to help you. Really, I would. But... oh, it's going to be very difficult to entangle all my financial affairs. I mean, there's all my commitments to the wholesalers. There's a lot of people relying on me.
1: Yeah, I realise. I couldn't ask you to close down just like that. I thought we could put it on a proper business footing, a merger between your firm and mine. We could call it Steptoe and Steptoe.
0: You mean a reverse takeover?
1: Do I?
0: Yes. It's quite a common arrangement when a smaller firm appears to merge with a larger firm, but in effect takes it over with a view to getting the stock exchange quote. Yes. That's interesting. I must admit. I suppose we could enter into exploratory dialogue. Of course, my accountants would have to go into your books. I mean, I must be guided by them.
1: Oh, of course.
0: I mean, the assets of the two companies would have to be fully analysed as to...
1: Blimey. That shilling didn't last long. She's got that well rigged. I haven't got any more shillings.
0: Oh, well, I only carry notes.
1: Look, I'll tell you what, Harold. Let's carry on the explanatory talks around home. The fire's on. I banked it up before I come out.
0: Well, of course, psychologically, I would be at a disadvantage talking to you on your home ground.
1: I've got steak and kidney pudding in the oven.
0: Oh, no, have you?
1: And a sherry trifle and an upside-down cake.
0: Oh, yeah?
1: I've got some jam as well.
0: Oh, well, I suppose the venue of the talks doesn't really have any bearing on the eventual outcome. Yes, all right. I'll concede the point.
1: Good. Shall we go now?
0: You do realise these are just exploratory talks. I mean, my loss of freedom must be considered in the eventual financial assessment.
1: Yeah. Come on, then.
0: All right, let's get out of this rat hole. Come on.

You've been listening to Wilfred Bramble and Harry H. Corbett as Steptoe and Son, with Kenneth J. Warren as Arthur. Other parts were played by David Brierley, written and adapted for radio by Ray Galton and Alan Simpson, and produced by Bobby J.

0: If you're paying this kind of money for a car, you'd want it to have a touch of style, legroom, four doors, and all that. And if this is what you had in mind, you don't even have to pay that kind of money for the new Skoda Super Estel.
1: Skoda's new Super Estel puts the man in the street
2: and his dog
1: on the road.
3: I came across Mr. Kipling in a meadow by the church. If I've painted that spire once, he said, I've painted it a dozen times. He offered me an apple pie. An artist needs inspiration, he explained. Golden shortcrust pastry, delicious apple filling, and just the right amount of sugar sprinkled on top. But then, when it comes to the little details, Mr. Kipling does have an exceedingly good eye.
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0: Well, darlings, how did Santa Claus treat you? I must tell you about one beautiful present I received. A new mink coat. My best friend sent it to me. I bought it myself. I saw it in the window. I liked it. I decided I simply must have it. I wrote out a check for $10,000 and took the coat with me. When I got home, I decided I'd been a little too extravagant, and so I sent it back. And what an odd coincidence. The coat got back to the store just as my check came back from the bank. But Christmas is behind us now, and we have a show to do. Last week, on our Christmas program, one of our guest stars was Margaret O'Brien of the movies. She did so well, too well to suit me, that she's with us again this week, a sort of Christmas hangover for me. I wish I could take an Anderson and make her disappear. But she's been held over by popular demand. Not mine, you understand. The child is too talented, much too talented. After all, a job is a job.
1: I'm not trying to take your job, Miss Bankhead.
0: Well, darling little Margaret O'Brien.
1: I want to thank you, Miss Bankhead, for your lovely Christmas present.
0: Oh, do you like it, darling?
1: Oh, yes. It was sweet of you to send me a one-way railroad ticket to California.
0: I thought I wrapped it nicely.
1: Oh, it was super.
0: It was what, dear?
1: It was super.
0: A chief, of course.
1: But I'm not going back to California, Miss Bankhead.
0: You're not?
1: I'm going to stick right close to you.
0: You are not.
1: Because I've decided I want to be a great actress just like you are.
0: Oh, darling, isn't he sweet?
1: There's so much I can learn from you, Miss Bankhead.
0: Oh, Margaret, you may call me Tallulah.
1: Oh, may I? Thank you.
0: So you want to be an actress, little Margaret?
1: Yes, I do, big Tallulah. You see, I think a person should have an ambition, a goal in life. For 13 years now, I've been drifting aimlessly. Of course, for the last 7 years, I made a niche for myself in the movies.
0: Yes, a 7-year niche. And what did you do the first 6 years of your life? Just a bum, I suppose.
1: Yes, those were bad years. I was disorganized, confused, tortured. I couldn't decide whether I should be in the theater or the movies. Why, I became so nervous, I was eating 2 packs of chocolate cigarettes a day.
0: Yes, I see you still have the chocolate stains on your index finger. And I'll bet you used to hit that pablum bottle pretty hard, too.
1: But now I know that the theater is my real love. And you're the one I want to pattern myself after.
0: Oh, isn't he sweet?
1: To be an actress like you, acclaimed by the critics, applauded by the public, a magnetic, dynamic, electric personality, so lit up.
0: Watch your language, child.
1: I mean, the way you walk out on the stage without any assistance. That's acting, Miss Tallulah.
0: That's black coffee, child.
1: That's my ambition, to be a big star like you are. And then, after I've had my success, and if I had to retire and wind up on radio like you did, well, those are the chances a person has to take.
0: Darling, how would you like a shot in the head? Besides, Margaret, actresses never retire. They are always between plays.
1: Between plays?
0: Yes, remember that. And besides, Margaret, I must warn you, the theater is an exacting taskmaster. To become a fine actress, it will take you years.
1: Oh, I don't care. I want to become a fine actress like you. Even if it takes me years and years and years and years
0: now,
1: and
0: just
1: years.
0: Now, just a minute, just a minute. I wonder where this child is getting her material. Margaret, here's lesson number 2. An actress is very sensitive about her age. But then I wouldn't expect you to understand that at the tender age of 13.
1: 12 and a half. I want to be just as sensitive as you are.
0: Oh, Margaret, you're just a child. Now, why are we standing here talking about the theater? Such grown-up talk for a little girl. Let's talk about the holiday season. Now, let me tell you all about New Year's Eve.
1: No, don't tell me all about New Year's Eve. Why don't you just tell me all about Eve?
0: So that's where she's been getting her material. Well, I'll put a stop to this. Meredith Wilson.
2: Yes, Miss Bankhead. I want to thank you, Margaret, for that Christmas present.
1: You're welcome.
2: Of course, I have no plans to go to California right away.
0: What?
2: Margaret sent me a one-way ticket to California, and it was very nicely wrapped, too. By the way, Miss Bankhead, thank you for your present. It was just what I needed, a box of Fragile.
0: That was a five-piece set of cut cloths.
2: It was more pieces than that when I got it.
0: And, well, I want to thank you, Meredith, for that darling scarf you sent me and that delightfully warm Christmas card you enclosed. 60% rayon, 40% wool. How warm can you get? Well, now, darling, how about some music, Meredith?
2: Well, sir, Miss Bankhead. This is the big week in football, the bowl games, you know. So I wrote a song for my home state university, Iowa.
0: Oh, is Iowa in one of the bowl games?
2: Well, not exactly. They might have had a chance, though. See, Iowa was just nosed out in a game with Ohio State, 83-21.
0: That's quite a nose.
2: Well, Iowa just couldn't get going in that game. Every time we started setting up a play, somebody fumbled the ball and we couldn't get to our next play. Always got caught between plays.
1: I'm between plays too, Meredith.
2: What?
0: Never mind, Meredith. Let's hear the Iowa fight song you wrote for Iowa, but which is dedicated to all the teams who didn't get into any of the bowl games tomorrow, but who are going to, by golly, make it next year or bust.

0: Meredith, that was really swell. You've got quite a band there.
1: Ken Murray.
0: Hello, Tallulah. Tallulah, I was just listening to that Iowa fight song that Wilson wrote. Kind of brings back old memories to me.
1: Oh, really, darling? You went to college in Iowa, too?
0: Oh, no, no. As a matter of fact, I didn't go to college at all. I don't believe a man has to go to college to get an education and acquire a polish. I'm proud to say that I learned all I know in the school of H.N.
1: School of H.N.?
0: Hard knocks.
1: Well, it wouldn't have hurt you to have had a short spell in college, dear.
0: Oh, no, not me, Tallulah. You see, I started in show business when I was a kid. Never had a chance to go to school, but I used to read books all the time. Right now, I've settled down here in New York, and I've got Dr. Eliot's 5-foot bookshelf in my home.
1: But do you read the books in the 5-foot bookshelf?
0: Oh, sure. I read about 3 inches every night.
1: My, you read quick.
0: Yeah, I read that, too. We all read in my family. I read, my dog reads, even my wife, and even my dog reads.
1: Your dog reads?
0: Yes, yes. For Christmas, I got him a copy of Bulldog Drummond. Of course, he's just starting to read books now. When he was a puppy, we broke him in on newspapers. But, Tallulah, I came over here to your program for a very special reason. I'm not here to be entertaining.
1: What makes you think you have been, darling?
0: I do a television program. How would you like to be a guest on my TV show?
1: I would rather die.
0: What makes you think you won't, darling?
1: Now, look here, crude cut. I am quite satisfied to be doing the show I'm doing here.
0: But, Tallulah, radio is old hat.
1: But, Ken, television is old movies.
0: Not on my show. I'd certainly like to have you on my television show with me, though.
1: Oh, stop talking about it, darling. Whenever anyone mentions television to me, I see red.
0: I'll pay you $5,000.
1: All of a sudden, I see green. Tell me more about it, darling.
0: Well, there are a few things you'll have to change. For instance, if you wanted to wear a black dress like you're wearing now, you'd have to wear a red dress because, you see, red photographs black. You see?
1: Oh, I have a red dress. But what about my hair, darling?
0: I'd wear that, too. Oh, I'm sorry. You mean the color of your hair. I'm so sorry. Well, we had a girl on the show with hair just those same colors. But to make it photograph better, we had to give her a blue rinse. Boy, was she sore.
1: Blue on top, huh? What about makeup? I suppose makeup is a big factor.
0: Oh, yes. Makes a big difference. Because otherwise, you see, you don't photograph with the right coloring. You see, and then, of course, I'll have to give you some jokes to tell.
1: I suppose the jokes will photograph blue. Oh, Ken, I'm sorry, I forgot. I want to introduce you to my protege, my new protege. She decided she wants to become a great actress in the theater, and she's trying to pattern herself after me. Come here, Margaret, sweetie. Margaret O'Brien, this is Mr. Murray.
2: Hello, Arthur.
0: Shall we dance? She sure is patterning herself after you, Tallulah. So you want to act in the theater, Margaret. How old are you?
2: 12.
1: That's my girl who said that. Ken, why don't you put Margaret on your show?
0: Well, I'd like to, but don't you think that she's a little Y-U-N-G? I'd rather have Y-O-U on my T-E-L-O... I mean, my T-O-L-I... How do you spell television?
1: Darling, when I go on television, it'll be spelled...

0: Tallulah vision, huh?
1: I've made up my mind to be in the theater like Tallulah.
0: Oh, what are you doing now, Margaret?
1: I'm between plays.
0: Oh, you've already been in some plays?
2: No, she's between her first play.
0: Well, have you seen any of the plays since you've been in town, Margaret?
1: Oh, yes, I went to see King Lear by Shakespeare.
0: That's a lot of laughs.
1: And I saw the Cocktail Party by T.S. Eliot.
0: Good man, T.S. I've got his 5-foot bookshelf, you know.
1: And I saw Enemy of the People.
0: Starring Milton Berle, I suppose. Look, Margaret, didn't you go to see any of the lighter things? Some musical comedies, maybe?
1: Oh, no, I wouldn't go to musical comedies. They're so cheap, and the prices are so high, and besides, I couldn't get any tickets.
2: You're right, Margaret. I wanted to see one of the musicals this week. I know the star of the show very well. She happened to be a personal enemy of mine. So I went to the producer, and I asked him for a pair of tickets. And do you know that I couldn't get them for love or money?
0: Tallulah, I've got a ticket broker who gets all the tickets to the theaters for me. He got me a couple for Guys or Dolls. Guys and Dolls, I think that is. Of course, I had to send him a nice Christmas present.
2: Oh, well, speaking of Guys and Dolls, we happen to have two of the stars of that show with us today, Vivian Blaine and Sam Levine. And after Vivian sings her song, Margaret, you ask her for a couple of tickets. I'm sure she has them. Meredith, darling. Darling Meredith, are you ready for Vivian Blaine's song?
3: Oh, sure. All set.
0: Hiya, Meredith.
3: Hello, Ken Murray. Well, as I always say, long time no see.
0: Yes, you do always say that, and that's why no long time no see. Meredith, I want to thank you for your Christmas present.
3: Oh, you're welcome, Ken. I wrapped it up pretty nicely, didn't you think?
0: Yes, I'm very sorry I can't use it. I don't sleep well on trains. You don't mind, I'm sure. I gave it to somebody for a Christmas present.
2: That one-way ticket is making a round trip. Meredith, what is Vivian Blaine going to sing, huh?
3: Well, Vivian has a wonderful arrangement of What Is This Thing Called Love.
2: Oh, that's wonderful. I love it. Ladies and gentlemen, Vivian Blaine with Meredith Wilson's orchestra and chorus in What Is This Thing Called Love.

0: Congratulations, Vivian, darling. Congratulations, not only for your song, but for the enormous success you've made in Guys and Dolls.
1: Thank you very much. You're very kind, Tallulah.
0: Yes, I know. Now, look, Vivian, little Margaret here is interested in the story of your musical comedy. Why don't you tell her what it's all about?
1: Oh, I'm sorry, but I can't do that. We're not allowed to give away the plot.
0: Oh, you can't even give it away.
1: You're so wrong, Tallulah. We're selling out every performance.
0: I got in on a couple of passes.
1: Yes, that's what I heard. The manager made one, and the box office man made one.
0: You're just jealous because you can't get any tickets and you're in the show.
1: It just so happens, Tallulah, darling, that I have two very good seats with me.
0: Yes, you have, darling. And it might interest you to know that when I saw your show, I was sitting in the very front row. I'm sure you must have seen me.
1: Oh, no. I never look way up there.
0: Now, just a moment. Why is it that everyone who comes on the show starts picking on me? I try to be as pleasant as possible.
2: Oh, excuse me, Tallulah.
0: What is it, Margaret?
2: Let me, please. Hello, Vivian, darling.
1: Why, Margaret O'Brien, hello. Golly, I haven't seen you in years. Remember when I met you out in Hollywood when I was making pictures? Well, you remember. You must have seen me in State Fair.
2: Oh, yes, darling. You won a blue ribbon for that, didn't you?
0: That's my girl who said that.
1: Well, that's a new twist, hiring a little girl to insult your guests.
0: Oh, no, Vivian. Margaret didn't really mean it. She's just trying to help me out. Very, very interested in seeing your play. Now, you said you had a couple of tickets.
1: Why, yes, indeed I have. I'll be glad to give them to her.
0: Oh, wonderful, darling. I hope she'll be able to understand it. The show is quite adult, I hear.
1: How old are you now, Margaret?
2: 11.
1: Oh. Why, she'll be able to understand it, because by the time she can use these tickets, she'll be 15.
0: You have tickets 4 years in advance.
1: Why not? Every night there's a sign in front of the box office that says SRO, standing room only.
0: So what? When I was in private life, we had the SRO sign in the box office, too.
1: Yes, it was SRO. 6 rows only.
3: Just a minute. Just a minute. If you two dolls will excuse me.
0: Sam Levine.
3: I've been standing here listening to you two dolls beating each other's brains out. This one says she's got 2 seats. That one says, why don't you try standing room? The other one says it won a blue ribbon. So enough already. Now, what does this kid want, this little Miss Margaret O'Brien?
0: All she wants, darling, is to buy 2 tickets to your show.
3: That's all.
0: Hmm?
3: For this, we went through this hoo-ha and mishmash with Vivian. Stop tumbling. 2 tickets to Guys and Dolls can be arranged.
0: Oh, do you mean you have 2 tickets?
3: Well, not with me. Who carries that much cash?
0: What do you mean you know where you can get a pair of tickets?
3: What a question to ask Sam Levine. Now, I'd like to ask you a question for your own information. Who has been on Broadway longer than I have? Oh, I'm sorry. That's an unfair question to ask you.
0: Mr. Levine, what is the point besides the one your hat is on?
3: Huh? Oh, you're going to start again with the 2 seats, huh? Look, Tallulah, what I'm trying to point out to one and all is that I happen to have connections with a certain highly placed gentleman who can put their dukes on a pair of ducats for a friend any time. And I happen to be that friend. All that it takes is a telephone call. I know the right people. I happen to be the star of the biggest hit on Broadway. And I have plenty of influence. So show me the telephone and give me a slug.
0: Don't tempt me.
3: Huh?
0: Sammy, you won't need a slug. Just pick up any phone here and make your call. This is NBC. They have thousands of telephones.
3: Thousands of phones? What a location for a bookie. Oh, when you stop to think how unfair life can be. I got a friend, Benny the Book, has one lousy telephone. They came and they tore it out by the roots. And besides, they arrested him.
0: Oh, did they send him up the river?
3: No, it was his first offense. He's just up the creek.
0: Sam, we're going to make a phone call. Here, use this one.
3: Okay. Yeah, I'm sure he'll be in. This is Sunday. They don't run anywhere on Sunday.
0: Sam, you're not calling a horse player to get tickets to your show.
3: Why not? He's a mutual friend of mine.
0: A $2 mutual friend of yours.
3: Well, I haven't seen him in months. The last time I saw him was, May, June, July, Saratoga, September. Oh, hello, Marvin. Oh, Irving. Oh, Marvin ain't there. Irving, this is Sam. Could you ask Joey to run across the street to Manny, Max, and Eddie's and ask Sal to send Marvin to the phone? Yeah, tell him it's Sam Levine. Sam Levine, the actor. All right, Sam Levine, the bum. What? Just for going across the street? Okay, I'll stand good for it. Go call him.
0: Look, Sam, if you're going to call every Tom, Dick, and Harry in town...
3: Who called Tom, Dick, and Harry? I called for Marvin, and Irving said he would send Joey to Manny Maxinetti's.
0: All right, already. Let's get the tickets.
3: Okay, so Joey went to call Marvin. It's a person-to-person call. That'll make the tickets cost $5 extra.
0: What's the $5 for?
3: Well, you can't expect Joey to walk across the street for nothing. He only makes $2.50 on it. The other $2.50 is for the premium for the accident insurance in case while he's crossing the street he should get knocked down by an automobile.
0: What am I doing in radio? I could get myself a pair of track shoes and I'm in business.
3: Look, Tululu, I'm doing this for you out of the goodness of my heart, plus a small fee for incidentals. I wouldn't get tickets for anybody else in the world, but for you, I'm going to this trouble.
0: Well, if I'd known you had to put so many men on the job, I wouldn't have asked you. How long is it going to take?
3: It'll take only long enough for Joey to get Marvin and then to come to the phone.
0: Well, Joey should be back by now.
3: Well, look, figure it out. First, he's got to shave. Then he's got to put on a shirt and a tie.
0: Shave to go to Manny, Max, and Eddie's? What is it? One of those fancy restaurants where you can't eat unless you wear a tie?
3: At Manny, Max, and Eddie's, you cannot eat at any time. It's an auto supply store.
0: A formal auto supply store. You have to dress.
3: Well, they run a little handbook in the back, and they could get raided any minute. So how would Joey look in the lineup without a shave and a tie?
0: Ghastly, I'm sure.
3: By the way, I should mention, in case they are raided, there'll be an extra $500 added to the tickets. Bail.
0: Margaret, darling, won't you reconsider that one-way ticket to California?
2: Yes, maybe it would be cheaper. Meredith, can you give me that railroad ticket back?
4: Gee, I'd like to, Margaret, but I gave it to Ken Murray. Hey, Ken, if you're not going to use that railroad ticket, I...
5: Oh, I'm sorry, Meredith, but I gave the ticket away to somebody who did me a favor. Maybe I could get it back for you if I can use the phone.
3: Hello, Marvin. Oh, Joey. So where's Marvin? Look, I want you should get me right away a couple of tickets to Guys and Dolls. All right, Guys and Dolls. So where's Marvin? He left town. Somebody gave him a Christmas present. A one-way ticket to California. Oh, fine. Well, Tallulah, I tried and I failed. Now, there's only one thing left to do. Here, I'll give you these two tickets that I got in my pocket for tomorrow night.
0: Oh, Sam, you mean that you had those tickets in your pocket all the time?
3: Yeah, go ahead, take them. I'll let you have them for cost,
0: $40. $40 for a pair of theater tickets? Well, I'd rather wait till your scalper friend Marvin gets back. And I can get them from him for less than that.
3: Tallulah, don't be a schlemiel. Where do you think Marvin gets his tickets from?

ladies and gentlemen, that was Meredith Wilson and his big show orchestra and chorus. We'll be back in a moment, darlings, just as soon as I ring my chimes. This is NBC, the National Broadcasting Company.

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The big stars in this program are Vivian Blaine, Jose Ferrer, Sam Levine, Ken Murray, Margaret O'Brien, Gloria Swanson, Fran Warren, Meredith Wilson, and the Big Show Orchestra and Chorus. And every week, your hostess, the glamorous, unpredictable Tallulah Bankhead.

0: Well, darlings, in a few hours, 1951 will be here. I've devoted this entire day to thinking of the things I've done this past year that I shouldn't have. And I've come up with the most darling resolutions. I can hardly wait till midnight to start breaking them. Meanwhile, our show goes on, and one of our guests, little Margaret O'Brien, keeps tagging after me because she's made up her mind she wants to be an actress in the theater, just like I am. I feel as if I'm her fairy grandmother. That should be godmother. That misprint was deliberate.
1: Oh, Tallulah.
0: Yes, Margaret, darling.
1: I just saw Gloria Swanson and Jose Ferrer come into the studio.
0: Yes, Margaret, yes, darling. They're going to do a scene later in the program from 20th Century, the play they're starring in on Broadway now. It's a drawing room comedy.
1: What's a drawing room comedy?
0: Drawing room comedy is, it's usually a play where a lot of rich people pay $6.60 to see a lot of poor actors acting like a lot of rich people.
1: Gee, it must be wonderful to be in a play on Broadway. I wish I was as great an actress as Gloria Swanson.
0: I beg your pardon, child. How about me?
1: Oh, I mean you, too. I wish we both were as great an actress as Gloria Swanson.
0: Darling, I love Gloria, no one better. Why, we are very dear friends. But this is her very first play on Broadway. I've been in dozens of plays.
1: Oh, I know. I know them all. And what fun you must have had in them. Private Lives, The Little Foxes, Skin of Our Teeth, Dark Victory, Rain, Reflected Glory, Mr. Roberts.
0: Mom! I was never in Mr. Roberts. That's a play with all men in it.
1: I know, but wouldn't it be fun?
0: Why, Miss O'Brien, when I was your age, I never... what were you saying, darling?
1: I was just thinking how wonderful it would be to be a big star in the theater and have your pictures in all the papers and the magazines. I once saw your picture on the cover of Life magazine. How did you ever get them to put your picture on the cover of Life?
0: Well, someday, darling, I'll explain the facts of life.
1: Oh, I've been meaning to ask you. Can I have your autograph?
0: Why, of course, dear child.
1: Would you write it on these three pieces of paper?
0: Well, an autograph and triplicate, I am honored.
1: I need three because the kids outside the theater told me that for three Tallulah Bankheads, you can get one Gloria Swanson.
0: I was just stabbed.
1: Oh, I didn't mean what you think. I meant what I said. I mean, I meant because everybody wants your autograph. That's why I'd like three of them. And very few people want Gloria Swanson's. You see? Does that sound better?
0: Darling, have you ever thought of giving up the theater and becoming a surgeon? You put that knife in so gently.
2: Hey, Tallulah.
0: Yes, Ken Murray?
2: I just saw Gloria Swanson and Jose Ferrer come in the studio.
0: Yeah, so I've been told.
2: Gee, that Gloria Swanson, she sure looks young for her age, doesn't she?
0: I look younger for my age than she does for her age. Gad, I did it. I knew it would happen. I finally insulted myself.
2: Now, wait a minute, Tallulah. Now, wait a minute. Let me figure that thing out. Now, if you say that you're younger for your age than she is for her age, then that makes you older age for age. Is that it?
0: What I meant is that I'm younger for the age I say I am than she is for the age she really is. And that's older than the age she says she is, or the age I really am.
2: Yes. Would you mind repeating that question?
0: Yeah, well, what I'm trying to explain, Ken, is you say she looks young for her age, and I said that I'm younger for the age I say I am than she is for the age she really is, which is older than the age she says she is, which is older than the age I really am. How many witches were in that sentence?
2: Only two.
1: Ken, may I ask you a question?
2: Why, yes, Margaret.
1: Why do you always hold that cigar when you're on stage?
2: Oh, I don't know. It's an old habit. Sort of puts me at ease. Here, have one. Try it.
1: Thank you.
0: Hello, Tallulah. Well, Fran Warren, darling.
3: Say, you know who I just saw backstage? Gloria Swanson and Jose Ferrer. She looks so young for her age, doesn't she?
0: He looks pretty young for her age, too, darling. And, Fran, may I say that you look divine for your age, whatever it is. What are you going to sing for, sweetie pie?
3: I've got the right to sing the blues.
0: At her age, look who's got a right to sing the blues. Go ahead, darling, sing it.

0: Here's a word from RCA Victor. As we look ahead to the gigantic tasks our country must perform in 1951, it's clear that every individual's working life is going to be busier and more complicated than ever before. We're all going to need recreation in our home lives to erase the cares of each long day and recharge our batteries for the next one. That's where television fits in perfectly. And now's the time to see your RCA Victor dealer and choose from 18 beautiful models, each one seemingly more beautiful than the next. You'd do well to choose a 19-inch set for pictures that are wonderfully clear and big. Of course, they'll have that matchless quality which has made RCA Victor million-proof television far and away America's favorite. Here's wishing you RCA Victor Television, and with it, the high morale, which will help so much to make 1951 a happier year for everyone.
1: You know, darlings, the holiday season is traditionally a time of extraordinary excitement in the theater. But these holidays brought us a little more than the ordinary extraordinary. ANTA, meaning American National Theatre and Academy, marked a red-letter day in its worthy history when it presented Gloria Swanson, Jose Ferrer, and an all-star cast in Mr. Ferrer's revival of that famous hit play of the 1931-32 season, 20th Century. So tremendous has been the public response that the play is moving over to the Fulton Theatre for an extended run. We'll give you a taste of the kind of evening you can look forward to at the Fulton by presenting now a scene from the play starring Miss Swanson and Mr. Ferrer. Ladies and gentlemen, the curtain is up on 20th Century.

0: This is the story of an eccentric Broadway producer named Oscar Jaffe and his meal ticket, a glamorous bundle of talent and temperament, Lily Garland. This is the story of an overnight train trip on the 20th Century Limited from Chicago to New York. We are several hours east of Toledo, Ohio, as the scene opens. Lily, played by Miss Gloria Swanson, feigns sleep in her apartment. Sadie, the watchful maid, is not at all surprised when the door opens and Oscar Jaffe, played by Mr. Jose Ferrer, reconnoitres the situation.
1: Not a word, Sadie. We must not wake her. Poor child, nobody understands her. She's very delicate. If you don't mind, I'll just sit here for a moment and breathe the air that surrounds her, look at her little possessions, and remember things.
2: Sadie, who's in there?
1: Oh, I'm sorry I woke you up.
2: So it's you. You sneaked in while I was asleep. What do you want, Scorpion?
1: If it makes you any happier to call me names, go right ahead.
2: Oscar, you're complete. You're the most horrible excuse for a human being that ever walked on two legs.
1: You've always misunderstood me, Lily. You lack the true intuitive gifts to appreciate great love.
2: Your philosophy of love doesn't interest me, Mr. Jaffe.
1: I'm an Oriental, Lily. Love blinded me. That was always the trouble between us as producer and artist.
2: Oh, so that's what it was it? How about your name in electric lights bigger than everybody's? Your grand illusions that you are a Shakespeare and Napoleon and the Grand Lama of Tibet all rolled into one.
1: You're absolutely right.
2: What?
1: I'm big enough to admit it. I never appreciated your real greatness until I lost you. Why, that last quibble we had about percentages, gad, how small, how cheap I was. What egotism, not to know that it was Lily Garland and not Oscar Jaffe.
2: Running all over town telling people that you had to put chalk marks on the stage so that I'd know where to stand. That you had to teach me to talk like a parrot.
1: Gad, it was despicable. I could cut my throat. But I've paid for it 1,000 times since. When I saw that last movie of yours, I only blamed myself.
2: Oh, you've seen it, eh? Well, you'll be glad to know that it's a tremendous success.
1: Oh,
2: I'm marvelous in it. Superb.
1: Don't say that, Lily, please.
2: Well,
1: don't.
2: Here, if you don't believe me, look at this.
1: Now, where did you get this dreadful thing? For bowling?
2: Well, read what it says.
1: The Academy of Motion Picture Arts and Sciences. It's pathetic, isn't it? Don't fall for this sort of thing, Lily. There were moments in the film when you were marvelous. Yes, they couldn't stop the real Lily from coming through several times. But that cheap story, that clumsy, unimaginative director, well, he must have been related to the bank.
2: Well, you're right there. And you want to know why? The director was an idiot. I couldn't get anything into his head. I had to fight him all the time.
1: It was sacrilege to throw you away on a man like that. I wouldn't have him for my office boy. And the lighting in that picture. Don't you remember how I always brought the lights up every time you stepped on the stage? You became a radiant creature to the audience. People left the theater feeling that they had gone through some great spiritual experience. I left that movie house feeling that some magnificent ruby had been set in a platter of lard. You put yourself back 10 years, Lily, but we can mend that. You'll be greater than ever.
2: Listen, Oscar, if all this adage is by any chance preliminary to a contract, you can save your breath because
1: I'm not
2: interested.
1: Anything about contracts? Shame on you, Lily.
2: What are you talking about? You do anything to get my name on a contract.
1: This billion trophy, this obscene lead statue must be doing things to you. I didn't come in here with contracts. I came with a dream we both had long ago. The thing we planned as a climax to your career. The last golden stair.
2: Look out.
1: The courtesan. The great courtesan role.
2: Oh, look out. Oh, no. So this is a big surprise you have for me. Another part where I'm unworthy of the lieutenant's love and make the great sacrifice.
1: I wouldn't sneer if I were you.
2: All right, what is it this time? Montezuma again or that big drama about Hip and Annie, the pride of the gas house?
1: No, Lily, it's none of these things. This happens to be the greatest woman of all times. Just her memory has kept the world weeping for centuries. The Magdalene.
2: Magdalene who?
1: Now, you listen to me, Lily Garland. I'm going to put on the passion play in New York with Lily Garland as Mary Magdalene. I've had it up my sleeve all this time, waiting for the right moment. The wickedest woman of her age. Sensual, heartless, and beautiful. Corrupting everything she touches, running the gamut from the gutter to glory. Can't you see her, Lily? This little wanton reduced to helplessness, standing in the street, sobbing and wet through with her own tears. I'm going to have Pontius Pilate ride by in a chariot, and I'm going to splash mud all over her.
2: No, wait. A pilot sees me. He does a take.
1: Yes.
2: His horse bolts. And Pontius is thrown out on his feet with a broken neck. Oh, and I smile through my tears.
1: Lily, that's an inspiration. Go on while you're in the creative mood.
2: Well, I'll tell you how I see the whole thing. I can see the Magdalene as a woman who was an aristocrat at the beginning.
1: Yes.
2: And after being brokenhearted by some man she loved madly and trusted, she went down, down, down.
1: Into the dead.
2: Hating and despising all men, laughing at them so cruel, so terribly cruel.
1: Yes, Lily, I'm going to make it my greatest production. Gamble every penny on it. I've brought over an entire troop from Europe. Smuggled them across the Alps right through four iron curtains. It cost me my shirt, but I wanted them. Two of them are geniuses.
2: Now, wait a minute, Oscar.
1: Lily, if the play runs for 5 years, I won't make a dollar. You can have all the money. I only want to stagger New York. A desert scene with 100 camels and real sand brought over from the Holy Land. I'm going to have a Babylonian banquet that you give for your lover in the second act, the governor of Judea, Pontius Pilate, with your slaves all around you. You're covered with emeralds in that scene from head to foot. But that's nothing to the finish, where you stand in rags.
2: Rags?
1: In rags, and the Emperor Nero himself offers you half his empire. You answer him with a speech that is probably the greatest piece of literature ever written, transfigured with love and sacrifice, and all the lights just pouring down on you. Nero cringes. And the last we see of you is this little pathetic figure selling olives in the marketplace. Lily, it's sublime. Tell me, have I reached the artist in you? What is it?
2: You're crazy.
1: What do you mean?
2: Egos, listen to you, Oscar. You're a pure case of leaping paranoia.
1: Lily.
2: No, I am not angry. You're too funny to make anybody angry.
1: Don't be cheap, Lily.
2: Coming in here with a lot of camels and real sand from the Holy Land, you're a scream. You're going to put on the passion play. Oh, you have $100 to your name.
1: I can raise millions, millions.
2: Yes, and I know how you intend to raise them. Get my name on the contract and go out peddling it. Shake down some new angel on the strength of my reputation. Well, no, thank you. I'm through being your meal ticket.
1: You're at liberty to call up any one of my banks in the morning.
2: Your banks? You mean the ones that are taking your theaters away from you?
1: That's a lie. You've been listening to my enemy.
2: I've been listening to Mr. Oliver Webb, your so-called business manager, who broke in here with a sob story about that you were going to commit suicide unless I took pity on you. Well, you go on and commit it. It would be a blessing to all concerned.
1: Lily, what in heaven's name are you talking about? Mr. Webb is no longer with me. I fired him for stealing.
2: Oh, shut up. I've had enough of your lies.
1: Listen to me. I'm offering you your one last chance to become immortal.
2: Thank you, but I've decided to stay mortal with a responsible management. Max Jacobs.
1: I can't believe it.
2: Oh, read the papers in the morning, then.
1: Max Jacobs? He's got paresis. I had to fire him to protect the health of my office force. He's a thief, besides. Illiterate. He can hardly write his name.
2: He writes them on checks, all right, and great big checks, too.
1: Oh, it's money you want. That's what you want. Just another Broadway hand. That's what you've become. I suppose if I jingle the miserable $10,000 or $15,000 in front of your nose, your mouth would begin to water. You'd start drooling and squealing. Gimme, gimme.
2: That's
1: gimme,
2: right, Oscar. Now get out of here before I have the porter thrown off the train.
1: Look out who gets thrown off the train.
2: Get out of here, you fake, you swindler, you.
1: Hit me, you cheap little shop
2: get
1: girl.
2: Get out before I call the conductor.
1: Go on, ring that bell. I'll tell the world who's a fake you are. I made you. I taught you everything you know. Your voice, your walk, your cheap little talent. They are mine. I gave them to you. I gave up everything to breathe them into you. Even your name, Lily Garland. I gave you that.
2: Porter, Sadie, conductor!
1: Well, as sure as there's a God in heaven, Mildred Platter, you'll wind up where you belong. In burlesque.
2: You louse!
1: Bring them on. I'll tell the whole train. I'll tell the whole world. Mildred Platter!
2: Conductor, throw this man out. Throw him off the train! Thank you.

0: Bravo, Gloria and Jose. Come here, darling. Come over here. That was such fun, that excerpt from your brilliant production of 20th Century.
1: Gee, thanks, Tallulah.
2: I find it a lot of fun working in the theater, Tallulah.
0: I bet you do. And Jose, you directed the play for Broadway, didn't you?
1: Well, as a matter of fact,
0: Oh, I read the wonderful notices the critics gave you.
1: Yes, they certainly were.
0: Not only for your direction, but for your acting.
1: Well, they were awful.
0: And I understand the theater's selling out, which should make you very happy.
1: Well, of course.
0: Oh, darling, I know you'd like to go on just an hour telling us how wonderful your play is, but I simply must interrupt you.
1: Well, if you'd only give me a chance to say something, then you could interrupt me.
0: Oh, well, of course, darling. Go right ahead.
1: Well, all I wanted to say was that I'd like to go up to my dressing room and change my shirt. I'll be back in a moment.
0: Oh, why, of course, darling. Go right ahead. You're wringing wet. That's it, right through there, darling. You gave a wonderful performance. You were superb and so beautifully directed. See you later, darling. Bore. Well, Gloria, Gloria, it's so nice to have a motion picture star on the program who isn't here just to plug some picture she just made. Your picture was such an enormous success, darling, that doesn't need any plug. Well, what's the news from out in Hollywood?
2: You mean, what's new along Sunset Boulevard?
0: You slipped one in, didn't you, darling? Well, let's forget business and just talk some old-fashioned girl talk. Just between the two of us.
3: Yes, girl talk just between the three of us.
0: Oh, Margaret. I forgot all about you. Oh, Gloria, you know Margaret O'Brien, of course.
2: Yes, hello, Margaret.
3: Hello, Gloria, darling.
0: Margaret is going to become an actress in the theater. Isn't that sweet? Well, Gloria, I bet you must be exhausted from working in a theater. Oh, here, sweet, have a cigarette.
2: No, thank you, Tallulah. I don't care for one now.
3: Have a cigar, darling.
2: No, thank you, Margaret, darling. Cigar?
3: Oh, I just carry it to put me at my ease.
0: Well, Gloria, I was in Hollywood, you know, just a couple of weeks ago. I saw everybody, and everybody was talking about...
2: Ixnay, the Isle Che...
0: Well, everybody was talking about you-know-who.
4: Oh, yes. He's been behaving terribly, I hear.
0: Oh, he did terribly. He had the effrontery to come to the studio with the... What's-her-name?
2: With what's-her-name? Where was her husband?
0: Well, darling, he was driving that blonde who's-it down to Palm or whatchamacallit.
2: Tallulah, no.
3: You don't say, darling.
0: Margaret, sweet, you don't know what we're talking about.
3: Oh, yes, I do. I've heard this story before.
0: What?
3: This is the first time I heard the details.
0: Well, may I ask, did you hear this story?
3: Oh, from some of the kids on the lot. Dean Stockwell, Lionel Barrymore.
0: That kid Lionel is incorrigible. I'm going to tell his kid sister Ethel about it.
2: Oh, Tallulah, I almost forgot, and I don't know whether I should mention this or not, but I just read in the paper... where that certain friend of yours got that wonderful award for the best motion picture performance of the year for the Critics Circle.
0: Which proves what I've always suspected. The Critics Circle is a bunch of squares. Well, don't you agree, darling?
2: Well, I'd like to, but I might want to make another picture in another 20 years.
0: Well, now, what was the matter with the picture you made, that Sunset Street? I thought it was brilliant.
2: It's Sunset Boulevard, Tallulah.
0: Oh. Well, I saw it in the neighborhood theater. Well, whatever it was called, it certainly deserved the award, because the same thing, you know, happened to me a few years ago when I made a magnificent picture.
2: Oh, yes, I saw it. Lifesaver, wasn't it? You were superb.
0: Lifeboat, darling.
2: Well, whatever flavor it was, I thought you gave the outstanding performance of the year.
1: Ladies, if I may say a word.
0: Oh, you back, Jose.
1: Speaking of great pictures, you're forgetting a picture that I made this year, Cyrano de Bergerac.
0: Darling, don't stick your nose into this argument.
3: Well, I made a picture once called Journey for Margaret, and I thought it would win the Critics' Award. And when it didn't, did I write them a nasty letter?
0: This child will someday grow up to be the President of the United States.

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1: Jose, I want you to have a little talk with Margaret O'Brien. She's so interested in becoming an actress in the theater, and I really don't know of a more expert artist she can come to for advice.
2: Well, that's quite flattering, Tallulah.
3: I'd appreciate any help you can give me, Mr. Ferrer.
1: I know the child is quite young.
2: Nonsense. One of the greatest parts ever written was for a young girl, because the character was supposed to have been 14 years old. I'm referring, of course, to Juliet, of the immortal Romeo and Juliet. How old are you, child?
3: Oh, I just turned 14.
2: You know, you might well play it at that.
1: Oh, this little girl played Juliet, Jose. Some of the greatest actresses of the theater played it. Jane Cowell, Judy Marlowe, Catherine Cornell, Miss Ethel Barrymore.
2: I know, Tallulah, but I've always thought it would be interesting to have the 14-year-old Juliet played by a 14-year-old actress. I wonder if you would read a scene with me, Margaret, the famous balcony scene.
3: Oh, may I?
1: Jose, are you mad? Now, how can a 14-year-old child run the gamut of emotion necessary to portray the exacting role of a girl torn from the arms of the man she loves, frustrated at every turn by parents who finally drive the lover to their destruction? What could this child possibly know about love? Why, when I was 14 years old, Margaret, maybe you'd better try to play it, dear.
0: Oh, excuse me, Tallulah. Before Mr. Ferrer and Miss O'Brien appear as Romeo and Juliet, I wish to say that this portion of the program was brought to you by RCA Victor, world leader in radio, first in recorded music, first in television, and by the makers of Aniseed for fast relief from pain of headache, neuritis, and neuralgia. Now, Tallulah, will you ring your chimes?
1: This is NBC, the National Broadcasting Company.
0: This is The Big Show. And Margaret O'Brien, one of the guest stars, is about to realize her lifelong ambition to become an actress in the legitimate theater.
1: All right, everybody, on stage, a star is about to be born. I want you all to watch this. Vivian Blaine?
4: What's going on?
1: Jose Ferrer is going to act out a beautiful scene with Margaret O'Brien.
4: That guy is going to act with that little doll?
1: Vivian, what is this guys and dolls talk?
5: You mean that you don't know what a guy is and what a doll is from the play of the same name where I talk like this?
1: No, I don't know what a guy is and a doll is from the play of the same name where you talk like that, darling.
5: Well, listen to me. I'll be glad to explain you.
1: Darling, they've been trying to explain me for years.
5: Well, Tallulah, darling, I'll explain you very simple. Do you ever go to Lindy's for a bite?
1: If I'm going to be bitten, I'd rather be bitten at the store club.
5: What I mean is, do you ever go to eat at Lindy's?
1: No, I rarely dress for dinner.
5: Yes? From this, a person can catch a cold.
1: Well, what about Lindy's?
5: Well, we'll say, for instance, Lindy is packed to the gills. It is impossible physically, if you'll pardon the expression, to squeeze, if you'll pardon the expression, another person. But at one table for four are sitting two fellas, and the other two seats are bare.
1: If you'll pardon the expression.
5: Excuse me. So the two girls walk over to the table where the two fellas are sitting with the two bare seats. And they ask the two fellas politely, are the two bare seats occupied? But the fellas go on eating and don't even answer. Well, those two girls are dolls.
1: And the two men are guys.
5: They're slobs.
1: But if they invited the girls to have dinner with them, would they be guys?
5: Well, if it's Dutch treat, they're guys.
1: But if the guys paid for the girls' dinners...
5: Oh, well, those guys would be dolls.
1: So those are the kind of people that are in your show, guys and dolls. Would I fit into your show?
5: Well, if you were in our show, we'd have to call it Guys and Darlings.
1: Well, Vivian, although your explanation was confusing, I must admit it was quite dull.
5: Likewise, I'm sure.
1: So let's get back to Margaret O'Brien and the part of Juliet. Vivian, have you seen Juliet?
5: Not since the show opened. I've been meaning to call her, but I've been so busy.
1: Vivian, dear, Juliet has been dead for years.
5: No kidding. Now, I'm really sorry I didn't call her. You know, a patient should never put off till tomorrow.
1: Yes, well, we all have to go sometime. Sam Levine, come over here. I want you to watch this, too.
6: What's the pitch?
1: Margaret O'Brien and Jose Ferrer are doing a scene from Romeo and Juliet.
6: And for this, you broke up my pinochle game.
1: But, Sam, it's that wonderful scene where Romeo meets Juliet on the balcony.
6: A very good place to meet a doll. I met more dolls in the balcony of Lois Pitkin Theater than this.
1: This balcony happens to be Lois Verona. And Ken Murray, wait a minute now, where are you sneaking off to? Aren't you interested in Romeo and Juliet?
2: Oh, sure, I'm smoking one now.
1: I'm talking about Jose Ferrer.
2: That's a good cigar, too.
1: I mean Shakespeare's Romeo and Juliet.
2: Oh, yes, Tallulah, I'm sorry, I know it very well.
1: Oh, did you ever play Romeo and Juliet?
2: Oh, sure.
1: How did you do?
2: Ran second, paid $16.80 to play.
1: Gloria Swanson, Fran Warren, let's listen to Jose Ferrer play Romeo to Margaret O'Brien's Juliet. Go ahead, Jose.
2: Well, Margaret, are you familiar with the lines of the scene?
3: Oh, yes. We kids on the lot used to play Romeo and Juliet all the time.
1: I'll bet that Lionel Barrymore kid must have made a great Romeo.
2: Well, now, why don't we try a few lines from the scene that begins, "But soft, what light through yonder window breaks?" Do you remember?
3: Oh, yes.

0: but soft. What light through yonder window breaks? It is the east, and Juliet is the sun. Arise, fair sun, and kill the envious moon, who is already sick and pale with grief that thou, her maid, art far more fair than she. Be not her maid, since she is envious. Her vestal livery is but sick and green, and none but fools do wear it. Cast it off. It is my lady. Oh, it is my love.
1: Ah, me.
0: She speaks. Oh, speak again, bright angel, for thou art as glorious to this night, being o'er my head, as is a winged messenger of heaven unto the white, upturned, wondering eyes of mortals that fall back to gaze on him when he bestrides the lazy pacing clouds and sails upon the bosom of the air.
1: Romeo, Romeo, wherefore art thou, Romeo? Deny thy father and refuse thy name. Oh, if thou wilt not, be but sworn, my love, and I'll no longer be a Capulet.
0: Shall I hear more, or shall I speak at this?
1: 'Tis but thy name that is my enemy. Thou art thyself, though not a Montague. What's Montague? It is nor hand, nor foot, nor arm, nor face, nor any other part belonging to a man. Oh, be some other name. What's in a name? That which we call a rose by any other name would smell as sweet. So Romeo would, were he not Romeo called, retain that dear perfection which he owes without that title. Romeo, doff thy name, and for thy name, which is no part of thee, take all myself.
0: I take thee at thy word. Call me but love, and I'll be new baptized. Henceforth I never will be Romeo.
1: What man art thou that thus be screened in night, so stumblest on my counsel?
0: By a name I know not how to tell thee who I am. My name, dear saint, is hateful to myself, because it is an enemy to thee. Had I it written, I would tear the word.
1: My ears have not yet drunk 100 words of thy tongue's uttering. Yet I know the sound. Art thou not Romeo and a Montague?
0: Neither, fair maid, if either thee dislike.
1: How camest thou hither? Tell me, and wherefore? The orchard walls are high and hard to climb, and the place death. Considering who thou art, if any of my kinsmen find thee here.
0: With love's light wings did I o'erperch these walls, for stony limits cannot hold love out. And what love can do, that dares love attempt. Therefore thy kinsmen are no let to me.
1: 'Tis almost morning. I would have thee gone. And yet, no farther than a wanton's bird, who lets it hop a little from her hand, and with a silk thread plucks it back again, so loving, jealous of his liberty.
0: I would I were thy bird.
1: Sweet, so would I. Yet, I could kill thee with much cherishing. Good night. Good night. Parting is such sweet sorrow. I shall say good night till it be morrow.

0: Thank you, darlings. And Jose, your little contribution was, as usual, divine. Isn't he sweet?
1: Just a minute, kid. I wouldn't bow that low if I were you. Your rubber panties are showing.
0: But, Tallulah, I was only acknowledging the plaudits of the multitude. I wish I had time to get to the famous death scene.
1: That might be arranged, darling. If you'll give me a moment to go out and get a little something, I'd like to see you do the poison drinking scene.
0: Oh, would you enjoy that, Tallulah?
1: To the dregs, dear.
2: Wait a minute. What are you picking on the kid for? I think she'd done real good.
1: You think she'd done real good? I think she did real good.
2: All right, did real good. The little doll's got class.
1: But Sam, darling, the role of Juliet should be played by an actress who's had much more experience than Margaret has had. She's so young.
2: All right, I'll give you that. She ain't no Irene did.
1: Irene Dunn.
2: Well, make up your mind.
1: Juliet requires such a depth of perception, such inner fire. Oh, Margaret did very well indeed, but of course you can't expect a child to have the third dimension that I have.
2: Well, it's as broad as it's long. Personally, I think she made a fine Juliet. I'd like to hear you do it better.
1: I was wondering when you'd stop ad-libbing and get to that line. I'll show you a side of Juliet you never saw before.
2: From a balcony? All right, go ahead.
1: Oh, Romeo, Romeo, wherefore art thou, darling?
2: Here I am, Julie, right under the fire escape.
1: Deny thy father and refuse thy name.
2: Refuse my name? All right, so I'm Jessica Dragonette.
1: Oh, Sam, will you stop that? Don't you know the romantic story of Romeo and Juliet?
2: Well, let me put it this way. No.
1: You mean that you never heard of Romeo and Juliet?
2: So kill me, I never heard of it.
1: Sam, you're in the theater. Where have you been all these years?
2: Three-man, a horse, room service, light up the sky, and now I'm in Guys and Dolls. But this Shakespeare, I don't dig already.
1: So don't dig it. Let him lay there already. And I'll tell you the story of Romeo and Juliet, or as you would call it, a guy and a doll. And this guy, Romeo, comes from a wealthy family, the Montagues. They're in the woolen business.
2: Nice business, legit.
1: Yeah. And the doll's family is well-heeled, too. The Capulets. They operate a chain of flower stores. And that's how she knows that a rose by another name still, if you'll pardon the expression, smells.
2: Mm. Well, that figures. And from the flower shops, they make money?
1: So all right. They do a little bookmaking in back of the store.
2: Well, Ned.
1: So the guy and the doll, they got a yen for each other. But the families object.
2: Uh-huh. Before they married, they already got mother-in-law trouble.
1: No, it ain't the mother-in-law's, it's the father's. You see, the old man, Montague, he's in the woolen business. And old man Capulet is in the flower business.
2: So where's the competition?
1: The Montagues make suits without buttonholes in the lapels. And it's ruining the Capulet flower business.
2: Oh. What a lousy trick.
1: The guy and the doll want to get married, so they elope. And later the doll's father don't know she's married. So he wants her to marry another guy. So the doll lays down on the bed and makes it look like she's dead. And Romeo finds and thinks she is dead, so he kills himself. Oh. And when the doll wakes up and she finds the guy has knocked himself off, so the doll knocks herself off. Well, that's the finish of the play.
2: That's the finish?
1: That is the finish.
2: Well, I don't know.
1: You don't know what?
2: If they got some big hit songs, it's got a chance. What's the name of that play again?
1: Death of a Woolen Salesman. What difference does it make? You wouldn't understand if I spent the rest of this year explaining it to you. And there isn't much left of this year. 1950 is almost over. And in a few hours, it'll be 1951. A new year. I don't know where the time goes. It seems there should be another month in the year to do all the things we forgot to do. A month to remember what we forgot. October, November, December, remember. It even rhymes, doesn't it, darlings? A whole month of days to remember a kindly deed we should have done, a soft word we could have spoken, a friendly smile we should have restored. Jose, what do you think?
3: Well, I think that your month of remember should have at least 31 days. We could all use 31 days of grace devoted to undoing some of the unthinking things we did during the year.
4: Well said, Jose, and I think we can carry the idea further and make it a month for the whole world to stop and remember what a wonderful place this could be to live in if man would really be brother to man.
0: You're so right, Gloria. If the grown-ups would only take this month to remember, not to forget that the world they're making today is a world the kids of my age are going to have to live in tomorrow.
2: Margaret, that's a beautiful pitch. Every grifter on Broadway, every crumb on every street corner, every tin horn on 42nd Street. If we could only give them an extra month to remember, they might have less to try to forget when they go to sleep at night.
5: Yes, Sam. And with this extra month of remember, what a chance it would be for the guys and dolls on Broadway and in Hollywood to remember that there's a real world outside the little dream world they live in.
0: You're so right, Vivian.
6: I sure could use that extra month just to sit around and remember all the kind and unselfish people who helped me up a few rungs of that long, rough ladder.
7: Fran, that's a beautiful sentiment. You know, I didn't think too kindly about this extra month at first. I got to thinking about the extra bills that would come in on the 1st of Remember and the income tax on Remember the 15th. But believe me, give me that extra month to remember some of the things I could have done better in the 12 months we've had, and I'll pay those extra bills.
8: Ken, you're right. But, Tallulah, you know what I would do if we could make this a universal month? I'd spend every one of the days talking to people everywhere in the world in the universal language, music.
1: Then tell the world, Meredith, with some of the new and lovely words of that universal language, some of the great songs from some of the great shows of the year passed by. It's the big show medley of the big shows of 1950, opening with one of the newest and gayest from the most recent of musical hits, Meredith Willson, the Big Show Orchestra, and chorus in Guys and Dolls.

0: Thank you, darlings. Thank you, darlings. And now I think it would be very nice if the orchestra and all the cast and everybody would sing Auld Lang Syne.
1: But, Miss Bankhead, we already did that.
0: You see, nobody ever tells me anything on this program. Oh, well, darlings, this winds up our New Year's show. And we asked you to be with us at this time next week when our stars would be Fred Allen, Marlene Dietrich, Portland Hoffer, Edward G. Robinson, Danny Thomas, Fran Warren, and others, and, of course, Meredith Wilson and his big show orchestra and chorus. Until then, may the good Lord bless and keep you, whether near or far away. Fran Warren.

0: Margaret.
1: Fill your dreams with sweet tomorrows. Never mind what might have been. 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

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And of course, as always, the glamorous, unpredictable Tallulah Bankhead. 20th Century was written by Ben Hecht and Charles McArthur, based on a play by Bruce Charles Mulholland, and adapted for radio by Frank Wilson. 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
2: Hello? Oh, hello, Mother. Oh, thanks, Mother. We're having company for dinner. Yes, Lucille Baxter. I think you met her at Barbara's reception. A very attractive girl with red hair. That's right. Now I can show off my new dessert spoon. What else? America's finest silver plate is 1847 Rogers Brothers.

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0: see that man and the two boys walking down Rogers Road? That's Ozzie Nelson and his two sons, David and Ricky. David is 12 now, and...
1: Yes, it doesn't seem possible, does it?
0: Ricky is 8. Say, Ozzie seems rather concerned about something.
2: I've never heard of such a thing in all my life.
3: Me either.
4: Me either.
2: Just can't understand it. Never heard of a football exploding before.
3: Yeah, but don't forget, Pop, you sat on it pretty hard.
4: Sure scared me.
2: What do you think it did to me? I sit down to read the paper and a football explodes under me. Glad it wasn't a basketball, I'd probably still be going up. Something like this would be dangerous. I think we ought to write a letter to the manufacturers, at least get your money back. What did the football cost you, Ricky?
4: 29 cents.
2: Of course, you can't expect too much for 29 cents.
3: Guy, there's the kind of football I'd like. Look at that one, Ricky.
4: That's the kind they use in real football games. Let's buy that one, huh, Pop?
2: Now, wait a minute, boys. I can't tell anything about a football by looking at it through the window. Like to feel the weight of it, examine the leather, look at the stitching.
4: See how much it costs.
2: Well.
3: Come on, Pop. Let's go in. Boy, Ricky, look at all those baseball bats. Can we have one of those, too?
2: One season at a time, David. We're just getting a football. And don't handle things.
4: Hey, David, look at these over here.
2: How do you do? I'd like to buy a football for my boys.
5: Sorry, I'm just a customer.
2: Pardon me.
5: I've been trying to get hold of the salesman myself. He seems to be pretty busy.
2: I'm sorry to be staring so, but you look awfully familiar.
5: I was just thinking the same thing about you.
2: I remember now, Rutgers.
5: Class of 32.
2: Of course, you're Bruce Manchester.
5: Just a minute now, don't tell me. I got it. Nelson.
2: Right.
5: Of course, Nelson. Schnozzy Nelson.
2: No. Ozzie.
5: Oh, of course, Ozzie Nelson. Well, let me look at you. By golly, you haven't changed a bit. Put on a little weight, maybe.
2: Oh, this is a pretty heavy suit I'm wearing. Are you living here now, Bruce?
5: No. I just came in town for a few days. Going to do a little hunting.
2: Oh, that's right. You were quite the boy on the rifle team, aren't you?
5: Well, I wasn't the best. You weren't so bad yourself on the,
2: football team.
5: Yes. But there was something else. You always carried something with you. I know, the ukulele.
2: Oh, well, I wasn't the best. What have you been doing, Bruce?
5: Oh, I was flying transports in China for a few years. That got pretty tiresome.
2: Yes, it does get on a guy's nerves.
5: Then I spent a little time in Arabia and South America for an oil company. Then I went through the Congo with a zoological expedition. What have you been doing?
2: Well, every Wednesday night I go bowling. I'm married. In fact, those are my two boys over there by the counter.
5: Oh, sure. Say, the little fellow looks a lot like you, Oz.
2: Yeah, well, you can't see him too well. Ricky, stop pressing your face against that tennis racket.
5: Who did you marry, Ozzie?
2: Well, the girl I used to go with. You remember?
5: Oh, sure. That short, fat little girl. Wait a minute. Fanny. That was a name.
2: No. That was just a nickname. No, I really didn't go with her. She was just a good dancer. Don't you remember Harriet?
5: Harriet? Of course. You married her?
2: Yes, sir.
5: I know you're always chasing her around with your ukulele.
2: How'd you ever do it? Well, she finally caught me. How about you? Not married, are you?
5: No, not me. I'm afraid I'm the perennial bachelor.
2: Oh, same old Bruce. Still the old woman hater.
5: Don't hate him. Just don't see any sensible reason for having him around.
4: Who is this one, Pop? He's the kind of love boy. Genuine pigskin.
2: Well, we'll see in a minute, fellas. This is David, and this is Ricky, Bruce. This is Mr. Manchester, an old school friend of your dad's.
5: Hello, fellas.
4: Hello, hi.
2: Well, we'll have to get together real soon then, Bruce.
5: I'm staying down at the Elks Club. Why don't you give me a call? Do you do much hunting?
2: No, Bruce, I'm not much with a gun.
3: You got your chicken once, Pa.
2: I didn't shoot him, David. I ran over him with the car. Well, I'll give you a ring, Bruce, and maybe we can do something.
5: Sure thing. Nice seeing you again, Ozzie.

0: Go ahead, I'll lead you.
1: Hey, you guys, no throwing passes in the living room.
2: Let me see the new football pop rocket.
1: Well, that's very nice, but if I find anybody throwing it around the living room, I'll stick a hat pin in it.
0: Well, it was really my fault.
1: I'll stick the hat pin in you.
3: Come on, Rick, let's go outside and play.
0: Careful the windows, boys. Harriet, you'll never guess who we bumped into at the sports shop. Bruce Manchester.
1: Bruce Manchester?
0: Yeah, you remember Bruce from school. We went on double dates with him all the time. We used to go up and park at Inspiration Point.
1: I've never been to Inspiration Point.
0: Oh, that's right. It was Bruce and myself and Fanny. Danny and Bob. The four of us guys from astronomy class used to go up there.
1: Was he that black-haired fellow who always used to smoke a pipe?
0: Yeah, that's right. The good-looking guy, big outdoor stuff. He's going on a hunting trip, staying down at the Elks Club for a few days.
1: Why don't you ask him out for dinner?
0: Bruce? Oh, I doubt if he'd want to come. He's strictly the confirmed bachelor type. He'd be bored to death having dinner here.
1: I've invited Lucille Baxter over. I don't think he'd be exactly bored to death.
0: Oh, I get it now. Will you tell me one thing? Why do women always have to be matchmakers? The minute you find out a friend of mine is in town, an eligible bachelor, you think of some girl you can call
1: up. I invited Lucille over a week ago.
0: Even before he's in town, you ask her over.
1: Oh, don't be so silly. You haven't seen Bruce for years. If you do invite him over, I'm sure you'll find Lucille much more interesting than the Elks Club.
0: Harriet, it's no use. Bruce has more sense than to get himself hooked.
1: That isn't very flattering, dear. Do you feel you were hooked?
0: Well, no, of course not, but... Well, you know what those matchmaking deals can be. With us, it was different. I proposed. Nobody tried to push me into it. You invited me over for dinner. I remember it very well. I got the invitation from your Uncle Slug, the policeman.
1: I never had an Uncle Slug, and he wasn't a policeman.
0: Yeah, I guess he wasn't actually a policeman. He just used to go with them a great deal.
1: I can assure you, dear, nobody's trying to hook poor Brucey boy.
0: Oh, no, I see that gleam in your eye, that matchmaking complex.
1: Have you forgotten what Lucille looks like, dear? Men take one look at her and lose their mind.
0: I know, but not this guy. He's strictly the bachelor type.
1: I dare you to invite him over. I double dare you.
0: If you want to call him, go right ahead. I'm just trying to prevent an awkward situation.
1: Thank you, dear, but we accept the challenge. I'll go call him.
4: Hi, Oz. Beautiful day, huh?
0: You think so, Thorny? It's a little too windy for me.
4: Oh, this is the kind of day I like. That wind's from the west.
0: I don't care where it's from. It's too cold for me.
4: You don't understand, Oz. When the wind's from the west, it blows the leaves off my lawn onto your lawn. What are you so sour about today?
0: Oh, it's nothing important, really. A bachelor friend of mine's in town... So Harriet immediately decides to cook up some matchmaking deal with a girlfriend of hers. I just hate to see the poor guy get hooked.
4: Well, one of those deals, huh? Reminds me of the way Catherine hooked me. But you care to hear about it, Oz?
0: No, not especially. No.
4: It was very clever. She invited me over for Thanksgiving dinner and had the preacher hiding in the turkey.
0: Tony, why is it that women are always trying to push people together and get them all married?
4: Oz, there's nothing wrong with marriage. It's a great institution. I believe every man should be happily married, whether he likes it or not.
0: Yeah, I agree, Thorny, but this is a little different. This is a fiendish, typically feminine scheme. Here is a guy, a happy bachelor, lives at the Elks Club, eats in restaurants. So Harriet's going to cook this guy a home-cooked dinner.
4: I bet she's making those candied yams.
0: Yeah. And a roast all spiced up. She cooks it with bay leaves and with thick brown gravy. And I'm leading this poor guy right into the trap.
4: Oz, how could you?
0: He could be eating at the Elks Club or the drugstore.
4: Oh, the poor devil. Missing one of those drugstore dinners.
0: He's also having fruit salad.
4: With that thick whipped cream on top?
0: Yeah, and hot biscuits with butter and apricot preserves.
4: Oz, if I had a stick, I'd beat you.
0: I deserve it, Thorny. And that's not the worst. Listen to this. This girl, Lucille, she's absolutely beautiful, Thorny. You know, one of those redheads, you know, the sultry type. And here, this poor, happy bachelor, and he's going to have this beautiful girl thrown at him all evening, and it's all my fault.
4: Oz, you monster.
0: should I do?
4: Well, I'm still willing to help you, Oz, even if you are a heel. Tell you what.
0: Yeah?
4: I've lived a bad life.
0: Oh, now, Thorny.
4: No, I've been bad, Oz. I haven't been good. I've been bad.
0: Thorny, what are you talking about?
4: I deserve punishment. Spare that poor boy, Oz, and invite me.
0: Harriet.
1: I'm right here, dear. What do you want?
0: I've been thinking things over. Maybe you'd better not call Bruce.
1: Oh, I've already called him, and he's accepted. Isn't it nice?
0: He definitely said he'd be here?
1: Oh, yes. He seemed delighted. In fact, he's bringing out some new special hunting rifle he wants you to see.
0: Oh, fine. Things aren't bad enough with a home-cooked dinner and Lucille. The poor guy's even bringing his own shotgun.

0: I think I'll go over and stand under the Nelson's dining room windows tonight. I'd certainly like to get a look at that Lucille girl. Gosh, if she's everything Harriet says, well, she must be like, well, like 1847 Rogers Brothers. Sure, 1847 Rogers Brothers is completely irresistible. And it's no wonder. 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You see that in every detail. In the lovely pattern ornaments, for example. They're more highly raised, more deeply carved. And then there are those exquisite openwork knife handles, gem-like in their finish and beauty. Only 1847 Rogers Brothers has such features, so like solid silver. 1847 has extra luster, too, a special weight and balance that set it apart. When you see 1847 Rogers Brothers, you'll know it's irresistible, because it's the best, the finest silver plate in America. And that's what you want. So see it at your silverware dealers tomorrow. The one and only 1847 Rogers Brothers. Hurry, hurry, hurry. This way, ladies and gentlemen, for the big contest of the evening. That super-duper colossal conflict that's been going on since the dawn of history. Man versus woman. In a little city somewhere in America tonight, a titanic struggle is about to take place.
1: I'm Bruce Manchester, Rutgers 32. I'm the woodsy outdoor type. I like tweed jackets, a good pipe, and the smell of a wet water spaniel. I'm a bachelor, and I hope to stay that way. Oh, driver, take me to 1847 Rogers Road.
2: I'm Lucille Baxter. At present, I'm basking in single blessedness, but I must admit I'm looking for the right man. Harriet!
3: Lucille, come on in, dear.
0: Yes, folks, there you have it. What will happen when the irresistible force meets the immovable object? Will Mr. Manchester give Miss Baxter the cold shoulder? Or will lovely Lucy cook Bachelor Brucey's goosey?
4: Help me!
5: Oh, Emmy Lou.
4: I saw David down at the drugstore. He told me you were having company for dinner. He said something about a hunter.
5: Yes, she's a friend of Mrs. Nelson's. I'm a little worried. See, it's going to be a very intimate party, just the four of us. And this friend of mine, Bruce Manchester, is a bachelor. And I don't think...
4: A bachelor?
5: Yeah.
4: Go on, Mr. Nelson.
5: Well, you see, the girl... Would you do that again, please? Coming over is Mrs. Nelson's friend, Lucille Baxter. And Mrs. Nelson has ideas about interesting my friend in her friend.
4: Well, of course. After all, Mrs. Nelson is a woman.
5: You know, several people have mentioned that. But frankly, Emmy, I feel that it's my duty not to let my friend get hooked without at least a struggle.
4: Oh, Mr. Nelson, you're so naive. What chance do you stand against a woman? You're only a man. Nothing but a man.
5: What do you mean? It got me into the YMCA.
4: Oh, but you men don't have our cunning, our trickery.
5: Trickery? That's an idea. Trickery of all's fair in love and war.
4: What are you going to do?
5: Emmy Lou, just keep this in mind. I'm not quite as stupid as a lot of people think I am.
4: Oh, I know, Mr. Nelson. I keep saying that. And you should hear some of the arguments I get into.
6: And this is Bruce Manchester, Lucille. This is Lucille Baxter.
2: How do you do?
7: Hello, Miss Baxter.
6: Bruce, why don't you and Lucille sit over here on the couch?
5: Well, that's a good idea. Sit right here, Lucille.
6: Thanks.
5: Bruce, you sit here on the other side of me.
2: I understand you're quite a sportsman, Mr. Manchester.
5: Oh, well, yes, Bruce is quite a sportsman. Hunting, fishing. course, we married men don't get to do things like that. You know how marriage is. It ties you down.
6: Lucille, don't you do a little hunting?
2: Just a little. I'm not very good at it. Nobody's ever taken the trouble to teach me.
1: Well, Miss Baxter, I...
5: Say, Bruce.
1: Yes?
5: Shot any good animals lately?
1: Not lately. The hunting season just opened.
2: I imagine it's a lot of bother teaching a woman how to hunt. Although I'd love to learn.
1: I'd be only too glad
5: say,
1: to
5: Bruce,
1: show you.
5: Bruce, remember Jim Marshall?
1: Jim Marshall? Oh, sure, Oz. As I said, Miss Baxter, if you're...
5: A great guy.
2: I'll be stop interrupting.
5: Oh, was I interrupting? I'm sorry. What were you saying about Jim Marshall, Bruce?
1: Well, I was just... I was just saying that... I wasn't saying anything about Jim Marshall.
5: Jim Marshall? Oh, a great guy. He's married now, all settled down. Children, a wife, kids, all tied down.
6: Dear, dinner's nearly ready. Don't you want to go upstairs and get your coat and tie on?
5: Oh, Harriet, stop nagging. Well, you know I always dress like this at home. That's the way it goes, Bruce. When you're first married, you dress up. But after a while, you learn to relax. What with helping cook meals, wash dishes, clean house, and look after the children, you get your good clothes pretty messed up.
6: Those hunting trips of yours, they must be pretty exciting, Bruce.
1: Oh, fairly so, Harriet.
2: I don't imagine you'd like a woman along on a hunting trip.
5: Oh, no.
2: They probably just get in the way.
5: Oh, certainly.
1: Oh, no. No, as a matter of fact, most of the fellows are married. They bring their wives along. The women do the cooking.
5: Well,
1: very nice.
2: I know, but poor little old me would only... get in the way.
5: Speaking of the old gang, Bruce, remember Larry Scott? Poor Larry.
1: Something happened to him?
5: He's up there now, Bruce.
1: Larry died?
5: No, he and his wife are living above a garage. Are so hard to find. There's a big housing shortage. Couples are living in tents and trailers.
2: You mean you actually don't mind having a wife?
5: All over town.
1: Not at all. In fact, it gets pretty lonesome for me. I'm the only bachelor in the crowd.
2: Oh, so... poor little you.
5: Yeah, a lot of young married couples. Living in piano crates or boxcars, a big housing shortage.
6: Oh, dear, I smell something burning. I think it's my roast. Pardon me.
5: Home-cooked meals, the joys of marriage. Home-burned meals is more nearly the truth. It happens all the time.
1: Personally, I like meat well done. It gives it a nice woodsy sort of flavor.
5: Well, we might just as well go into dinner. When you smell it burning, you know it's ready.
4: Everything all right, Harriet?
6: Oh, I hope so. I'm afraid the meat's going to be pretty well done. I caught it just in time. Come on in, folks.
1: You won't have to coax me, Harriet. I haven't had a good home-cooked meal in ages.
6: Well, don't be afraid to eat, Bruce. There's plenty of everything.
5: What's that old quotation about eating a hearty meal? The condemned man...
6: Never mind, dear.
4: Would you like more of anything, anybody? How about you, Bruce?
1: Oh, no thanks, Harriet. I've had plenty. It was wonderful.
4: I can't understand how the meat got burned. I'm sure somebody must have turned up the heat on the oven.
5: Oh, Harriet, you burn the meat now and then. It happens in every marriage. I didn't even notice it myself. I guess I'm getting used to it.
2: Oh, the meat was fine, Harry.
5: Oh, yes, it was, dear. A little black and crisp, but very tasty. You're burning it much better now.
6: Shall we go into the living room? It might be more comfortable.
1: Oh, fine. Allow me, Lucille.
5: So I'd better go in and close the windows. We have very noisy neighbors. A man, his wife, a married couple, always fighting and shouting at each other. Very noisy neighbors.
4: The Thornberrys?
6: Well, Ozzie, we couldn't possibly have nicer neighbors.
5: I know, Harriet, but sometimes they can be very noisy neighbors. I'll get it. That's probably Thorny now.
6: How do you know? He always knows.
5: Yeah, I know his buzz, dear. Pardon me. Darn you, Thorny, you missed your cue. Well, Thorny, come in.
7: I couldn't help it. You didn't talk loud enough.
8: Well, thank you, Oz.
5: Very well. Shout. Come on into the living room.
4: Hello, Thorny. This is Mr. Manchester and Miss Baxter. This is our neighbor, Mr. Thornberry.
2: How do you do, Mr. Thornberry?
7: Hello. A pleasure. I just stopped in to see if I could borrow Ozzy's sleeping bag.
4: A sleeping bag? You going camping, Thorny?
7: No, my wife's brother's staying with us. He's got my room, so I'm sleeping out in the backyard.
2: Out in the backyard?
7: Oh, it's not so bad. He's only staying for 6 or 7 weeks. It does does get a little tough when the snow comes, though.
5: Oh, those in-laws will visit. It happens in every marriage.
1: Couldn't you sleep on the couch, Mr. Thornberry? Mm.
7: Oh, yes. I get the couch when my father-in-law leaves.
5: There's married life for you. My sleeping bag's out in the garage, Thorny. You're welcome to it.
7: Bless you, Oz.
2: Wouldn't you like something to eat before you go, Thorny? Maybe a big slice of ham or a piece of bologna?
7: No, thanks, Harriet. I really have to go. I've stayed too long now. It'll mean a beating when I get home. Good night.
2: He was kidding, wasn't he, Harriet?
6: Oh, of course no, he was.
2: Lucille, didn't you say something about having to get home early?
6: Well,
2: I'm sure Bruce wouldn't mind dropping you off.
1: Oh, no, I wouldn't mind at all. I'll get my coat.
5: Don't be silly, I wouldn't think of it. Lucille lives way on the other side of town, the southern part. Harriet and I can drive her home. I like to drive anyway.
1: I like to drive, too. I love to drive.
5: Oh, Bruce, always the gentleman.
1: I am not a gentleman. What? I mean, give it the pleasure.
5: Don't be silly, Bruce. Harriet and I are only too happy to take her home. I'll get my coat.
2: I wish Ozzie wouldn't, Harriet. I can easily take the bus.
1: I don't know why I can't drive you home.
5: Okay, already. Harriet, if you'll... Hey, well, that's funny. Harriet, did you see the car keys?
2: Well, no, dear. Don't you have them?
5: Well, I left them right here on the table, but they're gone.
1: Oh, that's a pity. Well, I guess you'll just have to let me take you home, Lucille.
2: If you're sure it won't be too much trouble, Brucey.
1: No trouble at all. Well, I hate to rush off like this, but if Lucille has to go...
2: Oh, go right ahead. Call me tomorrow, Lucille.
5: You want me to ride out with you, Bruce?
1: Oh, there wouldn't be room, Ozzie. I've got a lot of stuff in the back. Seats and things. Thanks for the dinner, Harriet. Ozzie.
2: Good night, all.
5: Good night.
2: Lucille. Good night, Bruce. Ozzie?
5: Yes, dear?
2: Don't you speak to me, you wretch.
5: What did I do?
2: What did you do? What didn't you do? You did just about everything possible to discourage them.
5: Well, I just wanted to make sure the guy had his eyes open.
2: Oh, aren't you ashamed? Could you see how well they hit it off right from the start?
5: Sure, I could see that.
2: And why'd you go ahead with your scheme?
5: Well, it was too late to call it off. I wanted to.
2: Why did you insist that we take Lucille home?
5: Well...
2: If you hadn't lost your car keys, you'd have spoiled the whole thing.
5: Oh, Harriet, you don't really think the car keys were lost, do you?
2: You said they were.
5: You mean you didn't even suspect that I had them right in my pocket?
2: Now who's the matchmaker? You could have fooled me.
5: Well, I'm... kind of sentimental, I guess. My mind works in strange ways. Yours not to wonder why, yours but to do and die.
2: Yeah, it's a very good idea.
5: What is?
2: What you just said. I'll do the dishes and you dry.

0: we're coming. Who in the world could be ringing the doorbell at this hour of the night? Bruce!
1: Oh, did I wake you folks up?
0: No, Bruce, that's okay.
2: Something wrong?
3: On the contrary, everything's perfect. I came back for several reasons. First of all, Harriet, I want to thank you for introducing me to Lucille. There's a wonderful girl.
2: Bruce, you ran away and got married.
3: Well, not quite. But it's going to happen very, very soon, and I wanted you to be the first to know about it.
0: Well, there's nothing like it, Bruce. Congratulations.
3: I see you're both sleepy. I wanted to thank you, but, well, I wouldn't have stopped this time of the morning just for that purpose. I hope you won't be sore, Oz.
0: Sore about what?
3: Well, I guess I accidentally put them in my pocket. Here are your car keys.
2: Ozzie Nelson.
3: Well, good night. I've got to get back to the club.
2: Good night, Bruce.
0: Good night, Bruce. Say, Bruce.
3: Ozzie. Did the door close on you?
0: The wind, that is, I think I'll stay down at the Elks Club, too, tonight.

0: We'll be back in just a moment. Well, Ozzy did his darndest, but nothing could keep Lucy and Bruce apart, I guess. They're just like metal and a magnet.
1: Like cheese and a mouse.
0: Like a woman and 1847 Rogers Brothers silver plate.
1: Oh, if you just waited a minute, Mr. Smith, I would have said that myself.
0: You would?
1: Uh-huh. Yesterday, I put on my hat, walked down Rogers Road, went into Mr. Jonathan's silverware store, and found the love of my life. A 52-piece chest of 1847 Rogers Brothers. Golly, we were made for each other.
0: Why, sure. That's the way every woman feels about 1847 Rogers Brothers.
1: Those patterns.
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0: Well, that's the wonderful thing about 1847 Rogers Brothers. The craftsmanship is so incomparable, and yet the price is so reasonable. In fact, 1847 hasn't gone up a penny since 1945.
1: Don't you think everybody ought to see 1847 Rogers Brothers tomorrow?
0: That I do. Everybody, go see 1847 Rogers Brothers tomorrow. The finest silver plate in America.
2: Come in, Thorny.
3: Hi, Oz. Harriet, I want
4: to... Oh, it's all right, Thorny. You're forgiven.
2: Sit down, Thorny. Have some breakfast?
3: No, Oz. I came over about your sleeping bag.
2: Oh, well, just put it back in the garage, Thorny.
3: Well, I was wondering if I could borrow it for a while. My brother-in-law came to stay with us today.
5: Tune in again next week to another adventure of Ozzie and Harriet, starring Ozzie Nelson and Harriet Hilliard.
4: And remember, America's finest silver plate is 1847 Rogers Brothers.
5: Yes, Harriet, America's finest silver plate is 1847 Rogers Brothers.
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0: introduce my roommate, Irma Pearson. Would you like an idea of her mentality? Well, she thinks a matador is something you wipe your feet on before you go into a house. Seriously, the other night we were playing charades, acting out the names of famous plays, and soon it was Irma's turn. She grabbed a carving knife, ran it through a box of ends. So I said, Irma, what's the name of that play? And Irma said, Dead End.
1: Well, yes, Irma knows her plays all right, but here's something you should know. That N stop triple O. Yes, ends, E-N-N-D-S, the really effective chlorophyll tablets, stop odors of body, stop odors of breath, stop odor of fence, stop all three. Keep you fresh as a daisy all day, all over. It's amazing, but one or two tiny ends tablets are all you need to stop triple O. And now, ENDS, America's most popular chlorophyll tablets, are proud to present your favorite comedy show, created by Cy Howard, and starring Marie Wilson as Irma, and Kathy Lewis as Jane, in...
0: My Friend Irma.

0: gosh, you asleep, honey?
1: No, not yet. Oh, Jane, did you have a good time with Richard tonight?
0: Did I have a good time, sweetie? It was just divine. Look, look at what he gave me.
1: Oh, what a beautiful brooch. Jane, do you think you should accept it?
0: Why not? It's from my boyfriend, not my congressman. Look, look here. Look what he wrote on the little card. Look. A businessman knows few words of love. His mind is all figures and facts. Suffice to say, I'll cherish the day when I can write you off on my income tax.
1: Isn't that beautiful? It's almost as beautiful as the card on the gift Al gave me.
0: Al gave you a gift?
1: Yes. He just left. Look what he bought me.
0: A revolver? What does he want you to do, shoot yourself so he can collect the insurance?
1: Oh, no, Jane, it's a cigarette lighter. You see, you press a trigger and it lights up.
0: Oh, it certainly looks like a real gun. What did he write on the card?
1: Oh, it's so tender. To my chicken. Press this trigger and you'll see flame and fire. Will you marry me so I can retire? he's such a lover.
0: Yeah, he is. A real arrow, will you lend me a fin? Come on, honey, let's get to sleep. It's almost midnight, huh?
1: All right, Jane. Do you think the brooch will be safe on the dresser?
0: Oh, yeah, I think so, huh?
1: I'm sleeping with Al's gift under my pillow.
0: Lots of luck. See, I better call Hilda, tell her to bring the ledgers in tomorrow.
1: Well, I wouldn't disturb her now.
0: Why not?
1: Her phone is out of order.
0: How come? Irma, the wire is cut.
1: I know. The cord on our electric iron is a little short, and I didn't think it would hurt if I borrowed just a little piece. I tied the two ends together.
0: Yeah, it's a lovely bowl. Come on, will you turn out the lights?
1: Okay.
0: You set the clock?
1: Yeah, and I fixed the chimes. They weren't working right.
0: Good girl. Good night, honey.
1: Good night, Jane.

0: Irma.
1: Irma, is that you walking around?
0: No, is it you?
1: No.
0: Then it must be somebody else. Let's go to sleep.
1: Irma, I hear somebody.
0: Well, maybe it's the cat.
1: A cat doesn't make that much noise.
0: Maybe he's carrying a heavy mouse.
1: Irma, I see a flashlight. And don't tell me the mouse got away and the cat's looking for it.
0: Oh, Jane. Well, what'll we do?
1: Hand me the phone. Hand me the phone. I'll call the police.
0: The phone is out of order.
1: Oh. Well, reach under your pillow and get me that cigarette lighter that looks like a gun. Go on.
0: Okay.
1: Okay. Hurry up.
0: Right, here it is.
1: Put on the lights.
0: Wait a minute. I look a mess.
1: Irma, you're not going to dance with him. Put on the lights.
0: All right. Here goes.
2: Stand
3: where you are.
2: Huh?
3: If you move, I'll shoot.
2: All right, lady. Don't shoot. Don't shoot.
3: Irma. Irma, come over here. You keep him covered with this gun. I'll run down to Mrs. O'Reilly's. I'll call the police.
0: All right. You may sit down, sir, but don't move.
2: Thanks, lady.
0: My name's Irma Peterson. What's yours?
2: Harry.
0: You ought to be ashamed of yourself, Harry. Are you married?
2: Yeah.
0: Does your wife know you do this for a living?
2: Well, she should. She's waiting for me downstairs in the car.
0: Well, what about your poor mother?
2: She's driving. My wife ain't got no license. Lady, please don't let your girlfriend turn me over to the police.
0: Don't you move or I'll shoot you with this gun.
2: I will move. But please, I'll give you back this stuff. Just don't let the cops get me. But think of my kids.
0: Oh, you have children?
2: Yeah, three. Two is married and one went straight. Lady, do you mind if I smoke?
0: No, not at all. What's the matter?
2: I ain't got no match.
0: Oh, well, here. Oh, no, you know.
2: Oh, I'm surprised that you're making believe that was a real gun. That ain't honest. So, I refuse to stay any longer. Goodbye.
0: Mama, just a minute. Jane, oh, he went out the window.
4: There is him over here.
5: Yes, and the police are coming. Jane, I don't see any burglar.
3: Mama, where is he? Why are you looking out the window?
0: He got away.
3: But you had him covered with that pistol lighter.
0: I know, but I forgot it wasn't real and he wanted to smoke.
3: Oh, you idiot.
0: Where are you going, Jane?
3: Oh, gosh, I want to see if the brooch Richard gave me... It's gone.
0: Irma, it's gone. Oh, he just gave it to me tonight.
4: Irma, you better go into the bedroom and ask her to forgive you.
0: All right.
5: Professor, we'll wait here and talk to the police.
4: All right, but I hope you don't mind if I don't look at you, Mrs. O'Reilly. You know, with that cold cream and that white nightcap you're wearing, you look like a bottle of frozen milk that has popped its top. No, please, you got to excuse me for laughing, but such things I've never seen before. Tell me, what are those antennas sticking out of your head?
5: Those are hair curlers.
4: And what is that small hammock around your neck?
5: That's a chin strap to keep from getting double chins.
4: And what are those white cotton gloves?
5: They keep my hands soft and girl-like.
4: And what is that junk around your eyes?
5: That's anti-wrinkle cream.
4: Miss O'Reilly, wouldn't it be simpler to stay in your room all day and keep the door locked?
5: Now, look here, you.
6: Open up.
4: Who's the police?
6: I'm Mulligan of the robbery detail. Who are you?
4: Yeah, my name is Professor Kropotkin.
6: I see. And this is your wife?
4: Only a man that's carrying a gun could get away with a remark. This is Mrs. O'Reilly, the landlady.
7: Excuse my appearance. I just got out of bed.
6: Oh, that's too bad. Auto accident? Now, where have you got the burglar?
4: He got away.
6: Well, that's great. Let me talk to the girl who called in.
4: Girl, come out. The man from the police is here.
6: Which one of you called in?
3: I did. My roommate, Irma Peterson, had him covered with this pistol lighter, and then when he asked for a match, she gave him a light.
5: Pull yourself together, Janie.
4: You better do the same thing, Mrs. O'Reilly. Your hammock is swinging from one ear.
6: What's that?
3: I don't know whether it's 22 o'clock or Friday. Oh, officer, do you think there's any chance of recovering that brooch? I can't tell you what it means to me, honest.
6: Well, we haven't got much to go on. Did you get a look at the guy?
3: Yes, and I think I could point him out if I saw his picture.
6: Well, you drop in tomorrow and look at our collection. Good night.
5: Go to bed, Janie, and try to get some sleep.
3: Oh, gosh, that beautiful brooch.
5: Oh, it may turn up. I remember when I was first married, I gave my husband a watch fob with my picture in it. And, of course, he lost it.
4: Mr. O'Reilly, he didn't lose the fob. He threw it away because your picture was stopping his watch. Good night, girl. Come on, Mrs. O'Reilly.
3: Well, come on, Irma. Let's get to bed. I want to be down at that police station early. All right. Wait a minute. Why are you putting fluid in that lighter now?
0: Well, in case another burglar comes in, I want to make sure the gun is loaded.
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0: Good morning, Gardner. How is my pistol-packing mama?
1: Oh, Professor, I'm just going crazy waiting for Janie to come back from the police station. Will you help me open this window?
0: Oh, sure. It's open.
1: Oh, gosh, I want to go outside and see if the burglar left any footprints on their fire escape.
0: I made rain last night.
1: I know, but if he was wearing rubbers, his footprints would still be dry. I'll be right back.
2: Boats are coming, they'll be dancing tonight. Shrimp boats.
0: Yeah, the shrimp boats outside. I can hear the fog horn.
2: Good morning, Professor.
3: Mrs. O'Reilly, how different you look from when I saw you last night. That chin strap you're wearing certainly works.
2: Got rid of me double chins, didn't it?
3: Yeah, there are no more double chins. Now you got a triple neck.
4: Hi.
2: Oh, Janie, any look at the police station?
4: No, Miss O'Reilly. While I was there, I saw every type of criminal imaginable.
3: But there was no word about the brooch or the burglar?
4: No, none. I've been doing some thinking. I'd kind of like to talk to Irma alone.
2: She's on the fire escape. Come on, Professor, let's go for a walk in the park. I'd even let you hold me hand.
3: What is this holding hands business?
2: Well, you know, this is leap year.
3: Oh, yes, yes. Well, let me warn you, Mrs. O'Reilly, as fast as you can leap, I can sidestep.
4: Irma? Irma, will you come in here?
1: I'm coming, Jane.
4: Be careful. Now, don't fall. Sit down, Irma. I want to talk to you. Irma, I'm moving out of here.
1: Moving out?

0: Look, I forgave you when you cut a hole in my new spring hat so the bird on top of it could duck inside in case it rained. And the letter you sent to President Truman asking him to make Labor Day follow Easter Sunday, because the chickens have to lay so many eggs on Easter they deserve to have the next day off.
1: Well, I like to spread sunshine.
0: Yeah, well, your sunshine is of the California variety. Now, Irma, I honestly just can't take it anymore. So if you don't mind, I've got some packing to do.
1: Oh, please, Jim, you can't leave me.
0: Well, I'm tired of trying to explain you to my friends. At least when you were in the wax, I had an excuse. I used to tell them you were shell-shocked.
1: I'll re-enlist.
0: Oh, no. No, I couldn't do this in my country. Go on, Irma, you're late. You better go to work. And when you come back, I'll kiss you goodbye.
1: Goodbye.

0: Will you stop that bawling and do your work, or do I have to come in there?
1: I've got to cry, Mr. Clyde. I'm so upset.
0: Now, let me tell you something, young lady.
1: What's the matter?
0: Look at you.
1: Oh, I put Kleenex in a typewriter. I must be wiping my face with carbon paper.
0: Well, wash it off. I'm in no mood for a minstrel show.
1: Mr. Clyde, can I go home?
0: Home? You just got here. We've got work to do.
1: But Jane's moving out on me.
0: She is? Well, that's unfair. Why should she get a break like that and not me? Now, get that letter out.
1: I'll try. Mr. Clyde, do you know a burglar about 6'2" with brown eyes?
0: No. Why, you thinking of dropping Al for something better?
1: No, a burglar came into our house last night and stole Jane's brooch.
0: What? Well, did you see the thief?
1: Well, yes, in fact, I had quite a long talk with him.
0: Oh, you did. Well, then they're sure to pick him up. He's probably still wandering around in the day. Now, come on, let's get back to work. Take a look. What is all this junk on your desk?
1: Well, these are the gifts Al gave me through the years. I'm going to pawn them so I can buy a new brooch for Jane. Then maybe she won't move out.
0: These are gifts? Your boyfriend must have important connections. Who does he know with the street cleaning department?
1: I'm not going to have you say that. You don't know the hours of happiness these gifts represent. But I'd sell everything in the world. Everything. I could keep Jane from leaving me.
0: Oh, now don't worry, Miss Peterson. Everything will work out all right. And if you want to, dear, you can take the rest of the day off.
1: Oh, thank you, Mr. Clyde. You're a sweet man, and I hope you live forever.
0: Forever?
1: Yes, I forgot to pay the premium on your insurance.
0: Get out! Out!
2: Hiya, chicken. Where you been?
1: I just came from work.
2: Oh. Gee, I hate to see you hock all them beautiful things I gave you.
1: Well, I'm worried. Are you sure they're all solid gold like you said?
2: Why, sure, chicken. Look what's printed on the back of them.
1: G-O-L-D-P-L-A-T-E-D.
2: Well, you see, that's better than gold. It's gold and platinum. Let's go inside, chicken. My friend Benny owns this joint. Combination fence and hot shop.
1: Come on, Al. Let's get in this line.
0: Who's next?
3: Me. How much you give me for this brooch?
0: Is it stolen goods?
3: How dare you?

0: I opened a box of Cracker Jack, and there it was.
1: Yeah. Well, for the brooch, I can give you...
2: Pardon me, sir. Will you hurry it up? I have to...
0: Look, lady, I was here ahead of... Oh, holy mackerel.
2: Well, that's the man who took Jane's brooch.
1: His brooch?
2: Yes, Al, grab him.
0: Lady, remember my wife and three kids.
3: Yeah, well, don't worry. The way I'm going to break you up, there'll be a piece for each one of them.

0: Oh, Janie, I'm so glad you changed your mind about moving out on Irma. After all, you two girls are like a breath of spring to me. Warmth, brightness, and sunshine.
1: I don't think that's a very nice thing to say. After all, I'm here.
0: My, how the weather has changed.
2: Oh, well. How can I move out on Irma? I always threatened, but I could never do it. Never. Somebody has to be around. If only to open the window when she closes it on her head.
0: You know she loves you, Jamie.
2: I love her too, Professor. I'm not taking any more chances. First of all, I gave away that pistol lighter, and I got a real pistol.
0: You threw away the pistol lighter and got the real gun?
2: I sure did. If any more burglars come in here, I'll handle them.
3: Oh, Jane, you're still here? So happy. I ran all the way.
2: Yeah, I'm still here, honey.
3: Look what I got back for you. You got my brooch? You're a doll. And just in time, Richard will be here any minute. I want to go in the bedroom and put it on. I'll see you later, Professor.
0: Come on, Miss O'Reilly. The celebration is on me. There's a new picture. A girl in every port. With Groucho Marx and Marie Wilson. Yeah, that Groucho Marx is wonderful. Yeah, Marie Wilson is kind of stupid, but I like her. Bye, Irma.
4: Thank you.
3: Jane will be right out. Won't you sit down?
4: Oh, gladly. I've had a rough day at the office. Oh, you mind if I smoke?
3: Oh, of course not. Not at all.
4: Shucks, I've left my cigarette lighter at the office.
3: Oh, I have one somewhere around here. Where was it? Oh, here it is. Now, hold steady, Richard. Here we go. Irma, I guess I put too much fuel in it. I'll have to get Richard another cigarette.
5: Back to Irma and Jane in a moment. But first, remember that scientific odor test that proved N-stop-triple-O stop odors of breath, odors of body, and odor offense for over 8 out of 10 people? Well, these amazing results were substantiated the other day at the annual meeting of a national scientific group. A leading medical authority stated,
6: "And for our test, I selected the chlorophyll tablets known as N's. Our tests included executives, office workers, and factory workers, too. General odor of body and breath were most successfully treated."
5: Yes, after hundreds and hundreds of examinations, science proved N's effective. Just one or two tiny N's chlorophyll tablets daily actually do stop triple O, because N's contain 100 milligrams, a fully effective dose of Daratol chlorophyll.
6: Beware of cheaper chewing gum and candy substitutes that contain so little chlorophyll, or that do not state their chlorophyll content on the label.
5: N's work inside your body where odors start. 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
7: And now here's my friend Irma with news of her offer to be your secretary. If you
2: wait a minute, wait just a minute. Before Irma says anything at all, I want to explain what she means. We'll save time that way. Ladies and gentlemen, what my friend Irma wants to say is this. Today is the last time she will have the chance to repeat her offer to work as secretary for a day to the person who bids the highest amount to the March of Dimes Anti-Polio Fund.
3: Yeah, I wonder who my new boss is going
2: to
3: be.
2: Well, whoever it is, Cookie, you've got to do a good job because it's for a worthy cause.
3: Oh, sure, Jane. I know I'm going to be a very good secretary. I'll do everything except take dictation.
2: Except take dictation?
3: That's right. After all, this is still a free country, and I don't believe in dictators.
2: See what I mean? Be my guest.
7: Folks, perhaps Irma Peterson isn't the greatest secretary in this world, but you'll have to admit that Irma's real self, Marie Wilson, would make a decorative addition to any office. So send in your bids to the March of Dimes now, and perhaps my friend Irma, in the person of the beautiful Marie Wilson, will become your secretary for a day. The deadline for you to write or wire in your bid is midnight tomorrow, Monday, January 21st. The winning bidder's name will be announced at the close of next week's My Friend Irma show. And all the money contributed by the winner will go toward the March of Dimes fight against infantile paralysis. Also, not only is My Friend Irma in the person of Marie Wilson donating her own services for the March of Dimes, but has also arranged for a polio victim selected by the March of Dimes headquarters to receive a complete secretarial course at the Katherine Gibbs School in New York. And friends, we're very happy to announce that the highest bid we've received to date is $5,000, which was sent in by the Coca-Cola Bottling Company of Fort Worth, Texas, who want Irma to work as secretary for a day in the Infantile Paralysis Chapter headquarters at Fort Worth. But remember, there's still time for you to send in your bid for my friend Irma between now and midnight of January 21st. And if yours is the winning bid, Marie Wilson will fly to your town to work in your office as your secretary for a day.
2: And then you, too, will find out just what it's like to spend the day with my friend Irma.
7: My Friend Irma is a Cy Howard production and is directed by Park Levy, who writes the script with Stanley Adams. Pat Burton is associate producer. Marie Wilson is starred as Irma and Kathy Lewis as Jane. The part of Al was played by John Brown. Hans Conried was heard as Professor Kropotkin. Gloria Gordon as Mrs. O'Reilly. Alan Reed as Mr. Clyde. And Leif Erickson as Richard. Music was under the direction of Lud Ruskin.
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3: But Junior's so proud of you, dear.
4: 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But can't he be just as proud staying home and listening to our own radio?
5: Uh-oh. Here we go again, folks.

0: And now let's visit the Anderson family. You wouldn't believe that one person, and I'm speaking of Oliver Anderson, could take things so seriously, do everything the hard way, and still keep his balance. For instance, this evening, Oliver has been chosen by the Big Brother Club to be a part of the radio program for better understanding between boys and their parents. So right this moment, we find Oliver in the attic, digging his army uniform out of a trunk.
1: Why, Oliver, all these bottles in the trunk. Where on earth did they come from?
2: I'm not sure, but your father always wanted to read in the attic, remember?
1: They say we should turn in all our empty bottles.
2: They mean milk bottles.
1: Oh, there are so many of them.
2: Yeah, your father read a lot.
1: Wait, don't drop those papers, Oliver. Here, hand them to me.
2: Paper? Oh, those are art pictures I was saving for Homer Meister.
1: Art pictures? Looks as though you're in business with Teddy and Varga. It's a good thing Junior doesn't come up here looking around.
2: Well, now, I don't do anything wrong in pictures. Some people like landscapes, some like marine scenes.
1: But you just like people. Yes, I know. Here, I'll burn them.
2: No, wait. I promised them to Homer to pin up in his garage.
1: Well, I don't know where he'd pin them.
2: Oh, all right, go ahead. I don't care what you do with them anyhow.
1: Well, we'll just put them over here on this box.
2: Yeah?
3: Yeah, I didn't know where you were.
1: Oh, come on in, dear. We're getting your father's army uniform.
3: Pop?
2: Yeah?
3: Do they let kids in the radio studio?
2: Not under 12.
3: But I'm 12.
2: Yeah, but you're small for your age. I just have an argument down at the radio station, and I'm in no mood for another one.
1: Your father's very nervous, Junior. After all, he has almost 2 pages to read.
2: I'm not a bit nervous.
3: One of the big brothers is coming over to the Gargoyle Boys Club and pick out a representative boy for the program tonight, Pop.
2: Well, that's different. They're on the program. But I can't take you in with me. Wouldn't you like it better to sit at home, Junior, and hear me over the air?
3: It's no fun that way.
1: You can hear him on our radio, Junior. Just keep your hands off those pictures, dear. I'm burning them.
3: Oh, those? I've seen them.
1: Oliver, bring your uniform downstairs. It needs some dusting and pressing from the way it looks.
3: If I kept real still, I don't see why anyone would object to my going to your broadcast, Pop.
2: I don't make the rules, Junior. I'm lucky to get in there myself. Now, here, hold this needle.
1: Run on, Junior. Someday Mother will take you down to a broadcast.
2: Oh, sure. Mother will get you in when Pop flops.
1: I didn't say that.
2: It would seem to me that I've had enough to worry about. I've never talked into a microphone before.
1: There's no reason why you should snap our heads off. And if you don't stop moving around, Oliver, you'll get stuck with this needle.
2: I'm not. I'm worried. Can't you see that?
3: Oh, maybe I could just look through that glass window and watch. I could tell the kids at the Gargoyle Club all about it.
2: Wait a minute, Mary. Will you look where you're sewing? Don't look at Junior.
1: Well, maybe you'd better run on, Junior. Your meeting at the Gargoyle Club is in half an hour.
2: Yeah, have the boys listen on the radio and then tell them it's your father.
3: Uh-huh.
2: You don't seem very enthusiastic about it.
1: Can you blame him?
2: Wait a minute, Mary. Oh, these trousers are not going to fit.
1: Well, I'm glad you realize it. You've certainly gained around the waist since you wore this uniform.
3: Why wear the uniform again, Pop?
2: Simply because all of the founders of the club are ex-servicemen, and they asked me to wear it. That's why.
1: Go on, Junior. Get yourself cleaned up for your meeting.
2: And let me alone for a minute. I'll be a nervous wreck.
3: Gee, Pop, I hope you don't make any mistakes.
2: Well, it'll be a wonder if I don't.
1: Well, I feel a little bit like a meanie, Oliver. Junior's so wrapped up in what you're doing. You're so abrupt with him. I'm so nervous.
2: Well, who wouldn't be? Look at this uniform. 3 sizes too small.
1: Now, just calm yourself. You can stop in the costume shop. I'm sure they'll have your size, and it'll be nice and new.
2: Hey, that's an idea. I'll go down there right now. Have about 3 hours before airtime.
1: I think that's best, dear. I'll ask Junior to sit right in front of the radio.
2: Mm-hmm. Now you're being sarcastic.
1: I'm not either, dear.
2: But he won't be there because he wants to be there.
1: I think you misunderstand him, Oliver. Don't worry about that, too. Hurry and get your uniform.
2: Oh, now what?
4: Howdy, Oliver.
2: Oh, it's Homer. Is this trip necessary, Homer?
4: Necessary? Well, yes and no. What do you mean?
2: Well, I'm just leaving. I thought if it would wait...
4: Oh, of course. I don't want to hold you up none.
5: Hello, Homer.
4: Hiya, Mary.
5: Won't you sit down, Homer?
4: Well, yes, I guess I can.
2: Well, it isn't compulsory, you know, Homer.
1: Well, how's Martha?
4: Marthy? Well, I'd rather not say, Mary. We ain't speaking.
2: That should make you smile.
4: Nope. My heart is broke, Oliver. I'm accused of being sweet on that cashier at the Gem Cafe.
1: Oh, Homer. I'm sure that cashier wouldn't be interested in you.
4: Oh, now, wait a minute. Why wouldn't she? Ain't nothing wrong with me. Except...
2: Mary didn't mean that. Mary just didn't think the girl's IQ was low enough for that.
4: Oh, well, that's different.
1: What happened, Homer?
4: Well, that waitress has been kind of shining up to me lately, and I've been kind of avoiding her.
1: How often have you been down to the cafe?
4: Oh, on and off, every night.
2: You're avoiding her, huh?
4: Yep, I am. See, I went down to straighten out some eat checks with this Tuttle feller signed.
1: Tuttle? The new roomer at your house?
4: That's right. And I sort of co-signed the eat checks with him. And, well, sir, I was back at the counter, and I kind of reached around her to get a match, and Marthy walked by the window.
2: Uh-oh. Well, you're kind of tired of Marthy anyway, Homer.
4: No, you're wrong there, Oliver.
2: Oh, you Casanova.
4: Who's he?
2: You wouldn't know him. He never ate there.
1: Homer, Martha would understand if you told her.
2: Told her? What was Homer doing in the cafe? What was he doing behind the counter? Why didn't he ask for a match? No, Martha's got him this time.
4: Tain't so, I tell you. I'm innocent, I be.
2: Well, you can yell innocent until midnight, and you're still going to sleep in the garage.
4: Well, it ain't my fault. Mabel, the cashier keeps fawning on me, all over me around it. I don't receive...
2: Return it.
4: Yep, that's it. Return it. Then this Tuttle feller, he starts barging in and trying to get her eye.
2: Took Mabel away.
4: No, he done no such thing.
1: I'll get it, Oliver. Hello, Anderson's residence. Oh, yes. Well, how are you, Mrs. Chapman?
2: Tell her to listen to my talk tonight.
1: Why, I'm sure I don't know what time the boys are going.
2: Have her old man listen, too. He knows me.
1: I'll have Junior call when he comes downstairs, Mrs. Chapman. Yes, you bet I will. Bye.
2: Why didn't you tell her to listen to me?
1: She's going out this evening.
4: What talk you doing tonight, Oliver?
2: Oh, it's not much, Homer. Just run in and out, that's all.
4: Oh, not in them clothes, huh? Looks like you got more stomach than pants.
2: Well, yeah. I'm going to have to rent a uniform, one that fits.
1: Excuse me, Homer. I'll get it, Oliver. Hello, Anderson. Oh, yeah. Hello, Mrs. Gonko. Oh, how are you, Gertie?
2: Have Gertie listen to my speech tonight.
1: Oh, is that so? Splendid.
2: Have Judge Gunkel listen, too.
1: I certainly shall. Thanks for calling.
2: Tell them to listen to my speech to...
1: What did you say, dear?
2: Oh, I said have them listen tonight. Are you afraid to have anyone know I'm on the air? Are you ashamed of it?
1: Oh, now calm yourself, Oliver.
2: Well, what did she want, anyhow?
1: Just wanted to ask me to listen to Judge Gunkel tonight.
2: Listen to Judge Gunkel?
1: Why, yes. He's on the program, too.
2: Oh, I see. They're taking just anybody on this thing, huh?
1: That's no way to talk about the judge, Oliver.
2: Have they called you to speak on tonight's program, Homer?
4: Nope, not as yet.
2: Well, just stay around the phone. They will. And I'm going before I have time to think this thing over.
1: Call me before the program, dear. I'll drive down.
2: I will. Maybe they'll take pictures, too. If they do, I'll save you one, Homer.
6: How do you do, sir? Something? Or are you just in out of the rain?
2: No, I'm looking for a uniform to wear tonight.
6: Ah, splendid. Uniform, huh?
2: Mm-hmm.
6: Doorman, usher, cab driver, or waiter?
2: No, just an army uniform.
6: What's wrong with the uniforms they issue you?
2: Well, nothing. I haven't been issued any.
6: A fine army. No uniform. Must be grabbed somewhere.
2: Look, you've got the wrong idea. I'm not in the Army.
6: Not in the Army? Then why do you want a uniform?
2: To make a talk on the radio. I'm entitled to wear a uniform, but mine's too tight.
6: Seems to me you could get some action by writing to your congressman.
2: Look, my friend, I just want to rent a uniform.
6: Why, yes, of course. You want to rent one of our uniforms.
2: Yes, that's right.
6: Why, of course, that will be $11.
2: Well, wait a minute. I haven't been even fitted yet.
6: Oh, well, if you're going to be fussy about it, it'll cost you more.
2: Look. First, do you have an officer's uniform?
6: We do.
2: Good. Now we're getting someplace. Let's try it on.
6: Officer's uniform. Will that be French, English, Russian, Scottish, or do you want pants with it?
2: Pants? Of course. An American uniform, second lieutenant.
6: Here we are. Just slip into this for size.
2: Where?
6: Right here in this dressing room.
2: Look, do you have a parade cap with this?
6: Why, yes, and we include a whistle, too.
2: But I don't want a whistle, but I can use a belt. There. How does that look?
6: Just splendid, sir, but splendid.
2: And I'll just wear it.
6: Now, your credentials.
2: You mean I have to have credentials?
6: You wouldn't want to wear your business suit this evening.
2: Well, No, of course not.
6: Then let's have your credentials.
2: Look, I'll write you a check for whatever it is.
6: That will be fine. And give your social security number, place of employment, and $16 in cash.
2: 16? You said $11.
6: 11 for the coat, 4 for the trousers, and 1 for the cap.
2: Maybe I'll just pay in cash. Here, I got 10, 15, 16. Is that right?
6: Thank you. That pays you up until 10 this evening.
2: Oh, well, I'll have it back by that time. But wait a minute. These eagles on the shoulder. This is the colonel. I have to be a second lieutenant.
6: Well, what do you want for $16? A 5-star general?
2: Well, no, but I...
6: You have the uniform, sir, and that's what counts.
2: Well, maybe you're right. Do you have a phone?
6: Well, yes. Right there on the counter.
2: Thanks. Colonel's uniform. Well, alibi at some point.
7: Yes? Anderson?
2: Mary, this is Oliver. I have the uniform.
7: Oh, I'm so glad. You'll get it all wet in this rain, won't you?
2: Say, maybe you're right. Look, have Homer drive you down and meet me in front of the radio station at 8:40 sharp.
7: Okay, darling.
2: And you might suggest to Junior that he listen to me tonight.
7: Junior? Why, well, if he gets home in time, dear. Bye.
2: Okay, goodbye.
6: Now, about the rain, you wouldn't want to get that uniform all wet, would you?
2: Why, no, I guess not.
6: I thought not. Now, here, use this umbrella.
2: Gee, thanks. You think of everything.
6: Indeed, I do. And that will be $3 extra for the umbrella.
2: $3 extra?
6: Yes, and 10 cents for the phone call.
2: Oh.

0: now back to the Anderson family. Oliver Anderson has just rented an army uniform to replace his own, which was too small for him, and is on his way to the radio station where he is to make a short talk. Mary Anderson is waiting for him in front of the radio station, and the rain is coming down very lightly.
1: Oliver?
2: I didn't see you, Mary.
1: I wasn't playing hide and seek. I was just getting in this doorway out of the rain.
2: Well, is Homer going to pick us up?
1: Right after your broadcast.
2: How does the uniform look?
1: Looks rather nice. What's that on your shoulder?
2: That. Well, the man at the store didn't have any lieutenant's bars, so we just left the eagles on.
1: Oh, well, no one will notice them. By the way, you only have a few minutes. Here's the radio station. We'd better get on in.
2: Yeah, I think so.
1: Now, where do we go?
2: Well, how do I know?
3: Quiet, Mary.
1: Well, I didn't say...
0: This is not the Union Depot, sir. You must have it quiet in the studios. Let me see your tickets.
4: Tickets? We don't have any.
0: Well, then you'll have to write in and close a self-addressed envelope. They'll be mailed to you.
4: Mailed to me? Well, I don't want any tickets.
0: Everyone must have a ticket.
5: But Mr. Anderson is on the air here this evening.
0: What are you running for?
4: I'm running for nothing.
0: Well, then how do you make anything out of it if you win?
5: You misunderstand us. Mr. Anderson is speaking on the Big Brother program this evening.
0: Oh. Well, then, of course, that's different. Why are we whispering?
2: I don't know. It's your station. Well, do we go right in?
0: Oh, sure, yes, of course. May I see your speech?
2: See it? Well, yes, so. It's not too good, I guess.
0: Well, I'm not interested in the quality, sir. Has the script been approved by our editor?
2: Well, no. Is that necessary?
0: Oh, very much so. You can't broadcast till it's been checked.
2: Well, where do I get it checked?
0: Well, Miss Bills takes care of that. She's gone for the day. Just mail it in tomorrow.
4: Mail it in tomorrow. The speech is tonight.
0: Oh, yeah. Yeah, that's right. Well, then you go right down this hall and ask for Mr. Sly. Sylvester Sly. He's a gentleman with a chin.
2: Oh.
0: He'll glance it over for you. I've got a program now, so be quiet, please. We're always happy to have visitors in our station.
1: Happy?
2: You should carry a whip.
1: Well, time's running out on you, Professor. Let's get down the hall and find Mr. Sly. There's a door, right there with that red light lit.
2: Probably an exit. Let's try it anyhow. We only have a few minutes.
4: All right, come on in.
1: Look at all those people sitting there.
4: This must be the studio. Look, that announcer fella's waving at us.
1: Wonder what he wants.
4: Maybe I'm on early. Let's go and see.
6: A good evening to you, ladies and gentlemen, and welcome to a half hour of fun on Guess Who I'm Thinking Of and Take Home a Washing Machine program. Now, this program is entirely unrehearsed and brought to you by the makers of Tin Toes, the new toenail polish for old toes. And I see our first contestant is coming up on the stage now. How do you do, sir?
2: Hello there.
6: Your name, please.
2: Well, I told you out there in the hall, Oliver Anderson.
6: Yes, of course. Now, here's a little question, and if you answer it correctly, you will receive our gallon size of Tin Toes, spelled T-I-N-T-O-Z-E. Tin Toes, the new wonder polish for unruly nails. Now, if you answer the question within 10 minutes, you'll receive also 15 silver dollars. All right now, sir. All right, here's our question. What color is Paris green?
2: May I hear that question again, please?
6: Of course, of course. What color is Paris green? I'm no coaching. Hurry now, time is running out on you.
2: Paris green.
6: Yeah.
2: Well, it's green, isn't it?
6: Absolutely correct. Paris is green. You win a gallon of Tin Toes for tired nails and for your partner, sir. Here's your 15 silver dollars. And thank you a lot, Mr. Anderson.
2: Oh, let's get out of here. This isn't the studio.
1: What on earth's going on?
2: Here, take this jug of stuff. I'll keep the $15.
1: You should have known better than go into that studio. You saw that red light lit.
2: Don't argue with me now. We can do that at home.
1: I'm not arguing, Oliver, but I told you about that red light.
2: I know you did. That isn't the question.
1: Wait, doesn't that look like Mr. Schultz, the butcher, coming down the hall?
2: Schultz? Don't tell me they let him in here.
1: Shh.
3: Good evening, Mrs. Anderson. Oh. My, how lovely you look.
4: Hi, Shogun.
3: I am sorry you didn't get here sooner. You would have enjoyed my little talk on the Big Brother broadcast.
4: Big Brother broadcast?
3: Yes, one of the speakers didn't show up, so they put me on.
1: Oh, how nice. Sorry, we missed you. Well,
4: didn't it go on early?
3: Well, yes, it was rather unexpected. They're having the junior section of the program in about an hour.
1: Well, it looks as though we've missed the broadcast, Oliver.
3: A shame, too, Mrs. Anderson. I did write well, if I do say so. Well, good evening. Oh, by the way, I'm running a special on short ribs tomorrow, Mrs. Anderson.
1: Oh.
4: I don't like them. Good night.
3: Oh, yeah, of course. Oh, good night.
4: Fine thing. You never even noticed my uniform either. Just show how catty men can be.
1: Oh, come now. Don't take it so to heart.
4: I'm not, but Junior will be home with his ear glued to the radio.
1: I'll explain to him.
4: Well, I'm going to wait and see if I can get some satisfaction before I leave here.
1: Well, while you do that, I'll go see if Homer's arrived yet. If he has, I'll wait in the car and he can pick you up.
4: I'll have to take this uniform back too, you know.
1: How much did it cost?
4: Oh, now don't start that. Here in a hallway.
0: Good night, sir. Happy to have had you with us this evening. Visitors are always welcome in the studio.
4: Thank you. Good night. Gee, it's raining. I better slip in this doorway and wait for Homer.
7: You'll get wet out there, mister.
4: Well, yeah, it is a little wet out here.
7: There's room for you to stand here in the doorway.
4: Huh? Oh, well, thanks. It is kind of raining.
7: Gee, an officer, huh?
4: Was an officer.
7: Gee, an admiral. I can tell by them ducks on your shoulder.
4: Not exactly an admiral.
7: Gee, I'm just crazy about uniforms. My sister married a doorman. Guess she fell for the braid. Are you married?
4: Well, yes, I am. Oh, excuse me. Here's Homer, my friend, looking for me.
7: Homer? You mean this little guy coming?
4: Yeah.
7: Oh, I've been waiting half an hour here alone for my husband. It just goes to show a girl can't trust any man anymore.
4: All men ain't the same.
8: Oh, here you are.
4: Well, yes, where's the car?
8: Oh, it's right over here behind that. Well. Who's your friend?
4: Look, Homer, I just stood in here out of the rain. I never saw this young lady before.
8: Oh, you didn't?
4: No, I didn't.
8: Well. looks mighty lonely. Poor kid. Maybe you'd want to drive Mary on home, Oliver, and I'll sort of come on later.
4: No, you don't. I'm not going to have Martha blaming me for your troubles. Besides, I have to take this uniform back to the store.
7: Take the uniform back? You mean you're a phony?
4: I mean nothing of the sort. Now, look, Homer, you take Mary home. I'll get out there on the streetcar.
8: Oh, you'll come home later, eh? Oh, I get you.
1: Oliver seemed worried when you talked to him, Homer.
8: Worried?
1: Mm-hmm.
8: Well, he did a little at first. I kind of took him by surprise, but he's got over it now, I guess.
1: You think we should go back and get him, take him to the store to get his clothes?
8: Oh, no. He seemed kind of upset-like when I saw him.
1: Mm, he always gets upset over things like this. What's wrong, Homer? You seem so quiet.
8: Oh, nothing. Just thinking. Oliver makes friends kind of easy, don't he?
1: I guess he does. But he has to know a person pretty well before he gets interested in them.
8: Oh, he does, eh?
1: I guess. Why, Homer, why do you ask?
8: Oh, nothing. Just that I like Oliver too, I guess.
1: You don't mean that Oliver's been signing e-checks down to the cafe?
8: Nope, he ain't. Well, guess I better step on it a little. Martha will probably worry about me.
1: That you, Oliver?
4: Yeah, Junior home?
1: I haven't seen him.
4: That's funny. Did you call the Gargoyle Club?
1: I did. No one answered. I called Mrs. Chapman. She said Butch had gone someplace with Junior.
4: Gone where?
1: She didn't know. I wonder if they went to a show.
4: If he did, he's in for it.
1: Oh, maybe they let him go with them to the radio station.
4: Well, he'd been home by this time if he had.
1: Well, look, it's only 8:30.
4: 8:30, that clock stopped.
1: Well, it might be a good plan to set it. I'll get the time from the radio.
4: Imagine that fellow at the radio station saying, "We always are happy to have visitors," and then throws you out.
1: Shh, here's the time.
9: And now it's my pleasure, ladies and gentlemen, to bring you the most representative boy in our Big Brother Club, Junior Anderson.
1: Junior?
10: He's on the air.
1: Quiet, be still.
10: Let me get in there. Turn it up.
11: I guess all I can say is, if a boy goes halfway with his pop, he'll come out all right. Of course, some boys don't want to be like their father. But no matter how peculiar he may seem at times to us, he's generally right.
10: I'm not peculiar.
1: Quiet.
10: Quit pushing me.
11: If my folks are listening in, hello, Mom. Hi, Pop. I'll be right home.
10: Okay, Junior, no hurry.
1: Oliver.
10: Gee, Junior on the radio. Now, I suppose I'll never hear the end of this.
1: Well, I don't think Junior will ever even mention it,
10: just
1: Oliver.
10: I think they chose him to speak.
1: Oh, it makes me very happy.
10: And we're both happy. Maybe we could get out to the store and get a pint of ice cream so he could eat when he comes home.
1: Pint?
10: Oh, all right, a quart. Gee, I wonder if Homer heard him talking on the radio.
1: I don't think so. Homer acted rather strangely on his way home.
10: Strange?
1: Hmm?
10: What'd he say?
1: Why? Was there something he should have said or shouldn't have said?
10: Well, no. You see, she was standing in the doorway first.
1: She? In what doorway?
10: Huh?
1: Oh. No wonder you wanted to take your uniform back by yourself.
10: Now, wait a minute. I was just in out of the rain, and Homer walked up. There's nothing wrong in that.
1: Nothing wrong? Oh, of course not. You didn't know she was standing there, of course.
10: You know I wouldn't do a thing like that, and here you were so happy just a minute ago.
1: I'm happy now.
10: See? That's what happens to Homer. It's just a mistake, you say.
1: Yes, I know, but Homer has to pay for his mistake.
10: Fine thing.
1: It wouldn't have been so bad if Homer hadn't seen it. He'll tell Martha. Martha will tell everyone she meets. Oh, Oliver, how could you do such a thing to me?
8: Yes? Who is it?
12: It's Oliver.
8: Oh, just a minute.
10: Thanks, Homer.
8: Wait, Oliver. I want to barricade the door again. Martha, you know. It's right nice of you to come out to the garage and keep me company, Oliver.
10: Yeah.
8: Yeah, it gets kind of lonesome out here alone. These long, dark nights.
10: Well, you can cheer up, Homer.
8: Huh?
10: Yeah. I'm spending the night with you.
8: Oh.

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Also in the cast were Paul Theodore, Jenny Johnson, and Doug Young. Music by Gordon Kibbe, sound effects by Ray Erlenborn, and your announcer is Ken Peters. The Anderson Family is a Hollywood Broadcasters production, transcribed from Hollywood.

0: Well, come in, Smithers. What is it? Speak up, boy. Orange juice.
1: No, sir. New Kellogg's Rise and Shine.
0: Hey, finish.
1: And look at this, sir.
0: No peel, no pips, and it's got vitamin C. Well, Smithers, I suppose this is it.
1: What are you doing, sir?
0: Thank you, Governor. Wife and three pips to support. Thank you.
2: 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Now tastes as good as orange juice.
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0: I came across Mr. Kipling in the meadow by the church. If I've painted that spire once, he said, I've painted it a dozen times. He offered me an apple pie. An artist needs inspiration, he explained. Golden shortcrust pastry, delicious apple filling, and just the right amount of sugar sprinkled on top. But then, when it comes to the little details, Mr. Kipling does have an exceedingly good eye.
1: When I fall in love, it will be forever.
2: Sweet Trolley. 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
10: From Hollywood, California, we bring you the Smiths of Hollywood. Yes, the Smiths, with Brenda Marshall as Nancy Smith.
11: Bumps, don't pay any attention to Uncle Cecil's views on marriage. Marriage is an institution.
10: Jan Ford is daughter Bumps.
12: That's what Uncle Cecil says, but who wants to live in an institution?
10: Harry Von Zell is Bill Smith.
13: Uncle Cecil is in no position to judge. He's not a married man.
14: True, William, nor am I a hen. But I'm a better judge of eggs than any hen in the country.
10: And that was Arthur Treacher as Uncle Cecil from England. Yes, it's the Smiths of Hollywood. A program with special appeal to little children, old ladies, you bangies, and string savers. Music lovers who haven't already taken cover should address all notes of indignation to Charles Hathaway, who, with the cooperation of the orchestra, furnishes the unusual musical interludes. Last, but by no means least, we would like to introduce our sponsor.

0: Testing. Testing. Everybody with us? Then on with the Smiths of Hollywood. Meet Nancy Smith.
1: Hi, everybody. There comes a time in the life of every mother when the baby she carefully tended, the child she picked up after, the little girl whose hair she braided suddenly needs a formal dress.
2: A long, slinky one.
1: She wants high heels, lipstick, powder, mascara and perfume, and nail polish. And all of a sudden you realize your daughter's beginning to use the tools of the craft. Anyway, that first request for a formal dress is quite a shock.
2: A long, slinky one, huh, Mom?
1: Bumps, why does it have to be slinky? You're not built to slink. You're too round, darling.
2: Mom, if Folger wants me to slink, I'll slink.
1: Bumps, dear, I've never met this Folger. What's he like?
2: Oh, he's tall and rough. And he's going to be a chemist. And he has freckles on his hands.
1: Oh, well, even if he does have freckles on his hands, I think before we go any further, you'd better have Folger come over and talk to your father about going to this dance.
2: Oh, okay. But tell Pop not to embarrass him, will you, Mom? Folger blushes all the time.
1: Oh, that's a good sign.
2: Mom, don't be taken in by blushes. He blushes because of what he's thinking, not because of what he's doing.

0: Sometimes I wish I'd had a boy instead of a girl. On the other hand, after seeing Folger, maybe it's just as well. I'd forgotten to tell Bill about it, and at 1:45, Bumps began clearing the decks for action.
1: Uncle Cecil, why don't you take a good book and go to your room and read? It will improve your mind.
2: My mind is quite all right, thank you.
1: And Father, I wish you'd shave, please. And oh, can't you do something about those baggy slacks you're wearing?
3: Bumps, are you talking to me?
1: So far as I know, I have but one father. He will probably read you some of his poetry.
3: Who will read some of his poetry?
1: Folger. Uncle Cecil, you better go upstairs. I don't think Folger will like you.
2: And I'm sure I shan't like Folger. Who is Folger, by the way?
1: Don't speak of Folger in that tone.
3: Now, just a minute. Bumps, would you mind telling me exactly who Folger is?
1: Folger? He's, well...
2: I say, William, give a liver extract. That's what she needs.
1: You be quiet. How about the way you treated the Boers?
2: What Boers?
1: Well, I don't know, but Folger said England had no right to make war on the Boers. And I agree with him. Just because people are boring is no reason to make war on them.
2: I disagree. Anyway, you must be referring to the Boer War in Africa, and I had nothing to do with that.
1: You did, too.
2: I did not.
1: Oh, gosh, I haven't got any makeup on. Now, Pop, be nice to him. Uncle Cecil, wipe your chin off.
2: How can I? It's fastened on.
1: Pop, you answer the door. Oh, no, I'll answer it.
3: Well, make up your mind.
1: Oh, gee. Now, Uncle Cecil, don't give him that fishy handshake. And remember to look directly at him. Folger hates people with shifty eyes.
2: Is that so? William, you should have refused her at the hospital. You should have asked for your money back.
1: Oh, you be quiet. Coming. Oh, hello, Folger. I wasn't expecting you so soon.
4: It is 2:00. I said I would arrive at 2:00. There's no worse ordeal than meeting a girl's family, but I gave my word to be here at 2:00, and therefore I am here.
2: Obviously.
1: Come in, Folger. Folger, this is my father.
4: How do you do, Mr. Smith? I've heard a lot about you, too.
3: Yeah, well, how do you do, Folger?
4: I've long wanted to congratulate you on the work you did for the cancer drive and for the Civil Liberties Committee.
3: Well, that. Yeah. Well, have a cigar. No, I mean... Could I take your coat, Folger?
4: Oh, thank you, sir. I don't find it unduly hot.
1: Folger, this is my uncle, Sir Cecil Smythe. I told you about him.
4: Oh, yes. Hello.
2: Well, if that's the way it is, I've heard a lot about you, too. Too much.
4: Well, now that the formalities are over, let's come to facts. Mr. Smith, what is it you'd like to know?
3: About what?
4: About me.
3: Oh. Well, I hope this doesn't come as a rude shock to you, Folger, but to tell you the truth, I can't think of anything I'd like to know about you.
4: Well, that's simple enough. And I take it, Bumps, that I will see you later?
3: Just a minute. Why should I want to know facts about you, Folger? I mean, why especially?
1: Pop, didn't Mom tell you?
3: Nobody's told me anything. And what's more, I'm very curious here. What should your mother have told me?
1: About Folger and me.
2: William, do you suppose this thing is more serious than we thought?
1: Oh, it wasn't serious when it began, but it's getting that way.
4: There's no cause for alarm, Mr. Smith. This is a perfectly ordinary thing that happens between boys and girls all the time.
3: It does?
2: Oh, my.
3: I think, let's start at the beginning here. How old are you, Folger?
4: 13 1/4, sir.
3: I said, when did you meet Bumps?
4: At school this year. I'm in 8th grade. I'm going to be a chemist. My father is a doctor. Your family and mine are roughly in the same social strata, with mine having a slight lead economically, I guess. That is, judging by your furniture. I'm quite fond of your daughter and completely aware of my responsibility toward her, and I shall do my best to fulfill any and all obligations befitting a gentleman, should you give your consent.
3: Folger, all I wanted to know is... Give my consent to what?
4: I beg your pardon. I thought you understood. I wish to escort Bumps to the senior dance tomorrow night.
3: To the senior dance? Is that all?
4: Why, yes.
3: You mean we went through all this about a senior dance, Bumps? I don't get this. Why all this fuss? Of course you can go to the senior dance. Why this big production?
1: Well, that's what I said too, Pop. Golly, it isn't as though we were going to get married or anything.
4: As a matter of fact, sir, that is something we have discussed, but it seemed wise to wait.
3: Ah, yes. Well, I'm glad to hear that, and I do want to thank you for coming, Folger, is
4: yes,
3: it?
4: Yes, sir.
3: I'm glad everything is finally cleared up for you.
2: Ah, me, strange place, America.

0: Well, that's Folger. You know, there's something sad about a girl's first date. It's really sadder than a wedding. I tried to explain it to Bill. What did you think of Folger, darling?
1: Folger? I think his mother must have been an adding machine and his father an encyclopedia.
0: Well, I sort of thought Bumps would pick out a different type.
1: You mean to say that Bumps picked Folger out?
0: Well, now, why do you have to make fun of everything?
1: Well,
0: I think Bumps' first date is very sad.
1: I think he is, too. But if Bumps likes him...
0: No, look, darling, I mean having a date is very sad.
1: Hmm?
0: Well, you know what it means, don't you?
1: You mean she's having a date?
0: No. It's more than that, Bill. We're losing her, don't you see that? I mean, it's the first step. After that, there'll be other boys.
1: Well, let us hope so.
0: And then the boy will come along and suddenly... Well, Bill, it's just going to be you and me alone. Bumps will go off and start a home of her own.
1: Here, Grandma, have a hanky.
0: Well, you do know that we'll miss her.
1: Oh, now, wait a minute, Nancy. In the first place, it's a long way off. In the second, we won't be alone, believe me. Bumps will probably have a dozen children and bring them over to stay with us every time she goes out to the movies. And in the third place, if having a date with that Folger is the cause for all this calamity, let's call it off now.
0: Call it off?
1: Yes.
0: Why, Bill Smith, have you lost your reasoning?
1: No.
0: Why, Bumps would never get over such a thing. I should say we won't call it off.

0: Folger had said he'd call for Bumps at 8 o'clock. Well, knowing Folger, I knew he meant 8. So at 7, I began supervising Bumps. You know, not too much lipstick, easy on the perfume. Don't try to wear all the jewelry, you know.
1: Mom, I don't feel very comfortable in this glamour getup.
0: Well, Bumps, you might as well learn now. There are two types of women, comfortable and glamorous.
1: I feel sort of scared about this evening.
0: Why, darling?
1: Well, I don't know. Mom, do you like me?
0: Well, of course I like you, dear.
1: I like you, too.
0: Well, I'll always like you, darling. Will you remember one thing?
1: What?
0: Well, I'd like to be thought of as a friend as well as your mother. Anytime anything bothers you, you can always come to me. Just remember that, darling.
1: Gee, you're swell, Mom. Oh, gee whiz, that must be Folger. I better go after
0: him. No, darling, you finish dressing.
1: Okay.
0: Bill!

0: Oh, he would. Uncle Cecil, you'll have to entertain Folger.
1: Oh, no, I say, what a... Oh, dear. No, what a horrible notion.
0: Go on, answer the door. Tell him Bumps will be right down.
1: Oh, you know, I'd rather play host to a snapping turtle. Oh, but very well, yes. Oh, quit leaning on that bell, you little monster.
2: Good evening.
1: Good evening, nurse. I've been told to entertain you till Bumps is ready. Don't suppose you'd like a drink, huh?
2: Why, yes, I would.
1: You would, eh? What if it's scotch by any chance? The answer is no.
2: Water, if you please. I drink 10 glasses a day.
1: 10 glasses of water a day? Oh, I say, what a dreadful, what an utterly dreadful thought. Oh, dear. Very well, now you turn on the radio and listen to some crime story or something, and I'm going to entertain you. I'll need a drink myself, so I'll go and get your water for you.
2: Thank you.
1: I'll be right back.
3: And now, ladies and gentlemen, we turn the page of our musical scrapbook to a poem written by Carl Allen. A lovely thing. Give me a place by the side of the road where the weary travelers pass. Oh, give me a place by the side of the road, and I'll sell hot dogs and gas. Lovely thing, isn't it? There'll be more of the scrapbook after a word from our sponsor.

0: And that was a message from the sponsor of the Smiths of Hollywood. Lovely thing, wasn't it? Now, to more of the scrapbook. Here's a lovely poem I'd like to read.
1: You know, boy, don't turn that off. I like poetry.
2: Oh, so do I, but not that stuff. You like poetry, you say? Well, as it happens, I have some of my own verse with me. Would you like to hear it?
1: Well, no, as a matter of fact.
2: This one, my favorite, is called Starking Deed.
1: Look here, old boy, I'm supposed to entertain you.
2: You'll find the style difficult at first, but you'll catch on. It goes like this. A Lucite, tall and great there was, a lofty Loman seller. Alone he growled the Hiklamus, and blew his colored mother. The slashing wind did Teleron, and slapped the facing sore, and breath did snare the Sassic one, and fell the Nippist roar. Oh, gar! Did ever Sweeney start? Did Wenson do his share? Did waves and heaving slapper part with howling blazing glare? The end was near and to the core, and tied the simple Mancus. 'Twas torpid with a bloody gore, and all the dead lay Santus.
3: There. What did you think of it?
1: I say, have you ever been investigated? Look, old boy, since there's just the two of us here, let's be honest. I don't think you need entertaining. I'll just wander out for a walk, and then you'll have an audience that's 100% with you. Instead of 50.
2: Oh, very well. I'll bring the conversation down to a lower plane.
4: One word, Folger. One word.

0: word of caution. As it happens, Bunce is my very favorite niece.
1: Well, I can't blame you, sir. She's a thoroughly charming girl. A little immature, but that's to be expected.
0: Well, old boy, think of this. If one thing, one tiny thing, happens that ruffles a single one of her nerves, if you so much as irritate her, I'll hang you up with the thumbs and sliver you. I'll peel you. Follow me, Folger.
1: Yes, sir.

0: Well, Uncle Cecil and I had a highball. And when Bill got home, he joined us. And all that worrying I'd done about bumps suddenly seemed terribly silly. Bill and I decided to go to a movie, and Uncle Cecil went too, of course. That was about 8:30. Well, how was I to know then what was happening to bumps at 8:30?
1: Bulger, do we have to walk all the way to the dance?
2: You can't skate in high heels, and I'm not old enough for a driver's license. Why? Are you tired?
1: No, but I'm getting hungry. I was so excited I forgot to eat dinner.
2: I never get that excited. I'll tell you what, we'll stop at the punch bowl and get a soda.
1: Oh, boy! Let's do. See, did you ever have one of their idiot sundaes?
2: Of course not.
1: Well, you oughta. It's got five kinds of ice cream, raspberry, vanilla, chocolate, pineapple, and peach with sliced bananas.
2: All this in a sundae?
1: Oh, that's the first layer. The second layer has six kinds of ice cream. Tutti Frutti and all, and then crushed pineapple with chocolate sauce and nuts and whipped cream.
2: I'm getting a little sick.
1: Oh, but they're fun. They call them idiot sundaes because only idiots order them. I ate two once.
2: It's hard to be intellectual over an idiot sundae.
1: Oh, it won't take but a minute. And they have plain ice cream for intellectuals. Oh, come on, let's go, huh?
2: Well, all right, but sometimes I think I'm too old for you. Then I wrote another poem. It's called Old Harkness. Oh, many's the time I've Paul the Gee and Hauser swore the
1: Mindus. Are you sure you wouldn't rather have an idiot sundae?
2: I do not want an idiot sundae.
1: I like another one. Gee, I guess now I'm a woman. Three idiot sundaes. That ought to prove something.
2: And then I wrote another one. It's called Old Patarney. It goes like this. Laugh, my friend, and raise the wristy link. Ne'er more to bally fling the empty hood and sink.
1: Please, Walter, no more poetry.
2: But you said you liked it.
1: Oh, no, but it's making me sick.
2: My poetry making you sick?
1: It must be that. A little thing like Three Idiot Sundaes couldn't make a girl sick, could it? Bulger, I guess you better excuse me.
2: Are you sure I shouldn't call a doctor?
1: Bulger, honest, I'm not dying. Only I think I'd better get home before I do.
2: Gosh, I'm awfully sorry.
1: It wasn't your fault.
2: You look awful green.
1: Oh, don't worry about me.
2: Well, to be very honest, I'm worrying about your uncle. He said he'd skimmer me if anything happened to you.
1: Oh, please, Folger. I'm skivered already.

0: We were at the movies, of course. We got home from the movies about 10:15 or so, and I was thinking about Bumps again and wondering if she was having a good time at the dance. Bill?
1: Hmm?
0: Do you remember the first dance you took me to?
1: I certainly do. I remember the last one, too. It was the same dance.
0: Why is it husbands don't like to dance? Anybody want some milk or hot chocolate?
2: I say, what did I do? Yeah, make mine with scotch, would you?
1: Oh, Uncle Cecil, you can't take it in chocolate, too.
2: Perhaps you're right, William. Yes. Nancy, leave out the chocolate.
1: Oh, I'm going to bed, dear.
0: Oh, wait a minute. Aren't you going to wait up for Bumps?
1: Well, why should I?
0: Well, but, Bill, you just should. That's why.
1: Oh, Nancy, now stop being a typical mother. You remember how annoyed you were when we were dating and your mother sat up worrying about you?
0: Well, she had a right to be worried.
1: Oh, fine. Well, you needn't worry about Bumps. You're being very silly. But I'll be silly with you. We can have a three-handed card game. How about it, Uncle Cecil?
2: Oh, very well, yes, but I still want a scotch. You know, scotch and cards go together.
1: Listen, Uncle Cecil, with you, scotch and cornflakes go together.

0: Well, we played cards. 11 o'clock came and no bumps. Well, Bill said not to worry. 11:30 came and Bill was worrying and Uncle Cecil said not to worry. Then 12 o'clock came and no bumps. And we were all biting our nails.
1: I said, we can't just sit here waiting, you know? We've got to do something.
2: We'll do. I'll call the school and find out what time the dance was over.
0: Bill, we'd better call the police. Uncle Cecil, where are you going?
1: Out! I can't just sit. A lucite tall and great the walls, a lofty lomen cellar.
2: Huh?
1: I'm going looking for them. If that shifty-eyed little lucite has double-crossed us, I'll do exactly what I said I'd do.
2: What was that?
1: Peel him! Stay here till I get back.
0: My goodness, Bill. I never saw Uncle Cecil so upset.
2: Yes, I didn't know he was so fond of bumps. Well, what do you think we ought to do now, darling? I've checked with the school. The dance was over at 11. I've checked with the police. No ambulance calls or... just sit and wait, I guess.
0: I had a funny feeling about tonight,
2: Bill.
0: Now, remember, I had a feeling.
2: Yes, dear, you had a feeling. Women always do. But listen, let's not leap to any grim conclusions. Probably everything's all right. Nancy, are you sure Bumps couldn't have come in earlier, maybe slipped by us while we were playing cards in here?
0: Mm-mm. She wouldn't do that. She'd say something to us.
2: Yeah, I suppose. Maybe she came in before we did, though. Have you looked upstairs at her room?
0: No, I haven't.
2: Oh, Nancy, you haven't looked? Let's go look. A sudden hunch has hit me.
0: Well, she was in bed, of course, sound asleep. Bill looked at me and I looked at Bill. And I could tell by the slant of his eyebrows that he was thinking of that feeling I was talking about. He didn't say anything, though. He just kissed me and smiled. But we were both so relieved to find Bump safe and sound that nothing else mattered. So finally we got to bed. We'd completely forgotten about Uncle Cecil.
2: It was quite an evening. Memorable first date for our daughter. For us more than for her, though.
0: Oh, that's right.
2: Yeah. Oh, no, what a time to be calling people. Probably one of Uncle Cecil's all-night friends. I'll fix him good. Sorry, wrong number.
3: Is it really? Oh, I'm sorry.
2: Uncle Cecil? Oh, I'm sorry. Good gosh, I forgot all about you.
3: Oh, never mind that, you know. I've got news for you, William.
2: News?
3: About Bumps. She's upstairs in bed.
2: Yeah, I know.
3: You know? William, how did you find out?
2: We looked. How did you find out?
3: I choked it out of Folger.
2: Out of Folger? You got Folger out of bed?
3: Oh, no. He got out of his own accord. The noise must have awakened him.
2: What noise?
3: Why, when Folger's father knocked me through the French doors.
2: Folger's father knocked you through the French doors?
3: Oh, the old boy was justified, you know. You see, I stretched him out on the floor first.
2: Huh?
3: After he swung at me, that is, you see.
2: What?
3: He wouldn't let me in the door to cross-examine Folger, and I broke in.
2: Oh, Gabriel's teeth. Uncle Cecil, how much bail do you need?
3: Bail? Oh, I'm not in the brig, William.
2: No?
3: No, you see, after I finally got the Folger and he bit me, I turned him over the knee.
2: Yeah?
3: And Folger's father was so delighted, we're celebrating.
2: Oh, no.
3: Oh, a delightful fella. Don't wait up for me, old boy. I won't be home till late. Cheerio, old boy.
2: Cheerio.

0: folks, waiting up for Uncle Cecil, we might as well leave the Smiths of Hollywood. The Smiths is written by Dick Nossaman and Bob Presnell Jr., who drinks old Gluckenheimer, and directed by Bob Presnell Jr., who looks like it. Starred in The Smiths are Nancy Smith,
1: Brenda Marshall,
0: Arthur Treacher, Bill Smith,
2: Harry Ponzel,
0: and daughter Bumps,
3: Jan Ford.
0: And Folger was played by Conrad Binion. The original music is ad-libbed by Charles Hathaway. And this is Tyler McVeigh, pronounced to rhyme with Hickenlooper, bidding you all cheerio.

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7: Hello and welcome once again to Down the Line with me, Gary Bellamy. This week, technology. Has it gone too far? Is everything moving too fast? Is it really progress or is it being driven by consumerism? Emails, text messaging. Once upon a time, Morse code was considered modern, but not anymore. Maybe one day we'll all have computer chips in our heads and we'll be communicating by the power of thought, or maybe just by winking. 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Communication. Communication is so much easier these days, what with mobile phones, email, and other things. 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Maybe a well-thought-out letter says much more than a dashed-off email. And all these kids on their mobiles, what are they talking about? What are you talking about? 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Right. Okay, got a regular caller on the line. It's Christopher Nibbs.
8: Chris Nibbs, yeah, Chris Nibbs.
7: Hello, Nibbsy.
8: I'm just trying to talk about how, with digital technology, I think a lot of music has lost its value. I've always been a big jazz and blues fan, and I remember growing up in Pevensey, and we only had one small record shop, and they never had any jazz or blues records in there, and it was a big event when you had one in and you'd go out and buy it.
7: What were you talking about here?
8: Don't want to go into that. Don't want to know how old Chris Nibbs is. But what I'm saying was, it was an event. Nowadays, the kids today, click of a button, they can download this stuff off the internet.
7: Don't you think that's brilliant, though, that for 79
8: cents? And also, of course, the other thing is all these box sets now. Everything is just so readily available. Nothing has any value. I've just bought Complete Works of Eddie Condon.
7: Who?
8: You know, when I was growing up, you'd wait months for an Eddie Condon album to turn up.
7: Who the hell is Eddie Condon?
8: Great, great jazz musician. And there are 28 discs in there. I'm never going to listen to all of them.
7: Well, why did you buy
8: it
7: then?
8: I haven't listened to a single one of them.
7: Right, exactly. So you're talking about the value of music, yet you're buying these things and not even listening to them.
8: Exactly.
7: You're the one wasting your money.
8: It's the same with DVDs.
7: What?
8: You know, I've got the complete box set of The Sopranos. I've got the complete box set of West Wing.
7: You don't have to go through all the DVDs.
8: I haven't watched a single disc. And they've got extra discs in there with extra content. Has anyone ever watched any of these extra content discs?
7: I do.
8: No.
7: Well, I watch this.
8: No one has ever watched
7: you
8: any.
7: You aren't listening to me.
8: Well, don't get me wrong. I mean, I'd like to watch some of this stuff, but Mrs. Nibbs tends to have control of the DVD, and she's working her way through the complete Desperate Housewives at the moment. It's not for me, so Nibbsy here's out in the garden mostly.
7: Right, okay. But the thing is, I come home, I love to put on the DVD audio commentary of, I don't know, The City of Death, Doctor Who story, Tom Baker's voiceover, and he kind of listened to the whole four episodes and...
8: I've often wondered what sort of half-wit watches television with an audio commentary on.
7: Okay, I've got Muriel on the line now. Hello, Muriel.
9: Can you hear me okay?
7: Yes, I can hear you.
9: I'm just reading about technology. It's supposed to make our lives easier, right? But I've got so many remote controls, I don't know how to use any of my... gadgets.
7: Right.
9: I've got one for the TV, I've got one for the stereo,
7: yep.
9: For the DVD, for Sky Plus, the video, I've got one for my heating system, and none of them are marked up, I don't know which is which, I'm looking at them now, I've had the TV on for 6 weeks solid.
7: Well, can't you turn it down on the front of the screen?
9: My television, the fascia of the television, is totally blank, it was very expensive, it was a gift from my son, it's very high tech, and it's got nothing on it, and I'm stuck on Channel 5.
7: Oh, that's a shame, isn't it?
9: You know, but the heating's on, I'm so hot, I'm just wearing my pants and bra.
7: Can't he turn it all off at the what? What?
9: My son's gone to Dubai 6 weeks ago, and he's the only one who knows how to use any of the
7: pants. Did you say you're in your bra and knickers?
9: I'm so hot, I don't know how to turn the heating down.
7: Everything's so complicated these days. Why can't it just be one remote control that does everything?
9: Gary, I've never listened to your show before, actually, I must confess, but I turned the radio on by accident.
7: Right.
9: And now I don't know.
7: Well, good, you don't want to turn me off, do you?
9: Sorry?
7: Thanks very much for your call.
9: Thank you.
7: Hello, I've got Early D on the phone. Hello, Early.
4: is that Bellamy?
7: Yes, this is Gary Bellamy.
4: I've got to say, man, I think you're dangerous, you know what I mean?
7: Does that mean in a good way or a bad way?
4: The word out on the street on you, man. People, them love you, you know what I mean?
7: People are talking about me on the street where
4: people
7: you come from.
4: People, them love you, man. They love you. But listen, I was hearing what you were saying about this technology business and that, you know what I mean? Now, listen, I, as a man, I don't front, you know? I live good, my pocket is nice, you understand, yeah? Right?
7: No.
4: And the reason it come like that, right, is because I've got expirations, you know what I mean? And that's why, in my yard, right, I've got it all, man, and that's why I live good, you know? I've got Scatterlight, I've got Plasma, MT3 player, you know, camera phone, HiPod, camcorder, 20 times zoom, high def, everything. And my life is sweet, my life is good, because I don't front, you know? And if you can't knock it down, man, you cannot knock it down, because if you knock it down, they're going to strive for it. They won't have no high aspiration, right? And then they're going to just, like, next man going to thump another man down in the street. You can't have that. You can't have that, doctor.
7: So you're saying without technology, there'll be trouble in the streets?
4: There'll be trouble and strife, man, you know, because people won't have no high aspiration. You know what I mean?
7: What? Well, they have no what?
4: And also, technologies, man, it help people and everything, doesn't it? It helps people.
7: It does,
4: man.
7: Help people.
4: Eh?
7: Has it helped you at all?
4: No, but it's helped crippled people, man. There's,
7: crippled people.
4: Crippled. Anything like that, innit?
7: It helped crippled people.
4: Well, yeah, because they've got a lot of bionic limb, and also, I'll tell you another thing, right?
7: Yeah.
4: It helped women, isn't it?
7: Well, how does it help women?
4: Well, because them don't have to go down to the river and beat the clothes them in the water with stone and everything, because them have a washing machine and everything, innit?
7: Yeah.
4: Do you want your mother going down by the river beating clock with stone just to wash the clothes?
7: But isn't it sad that there are people in the world who still have to go down and beat their clothes in the river? Never mind ending third world debt. Why don't we send washing machines to the countries where they haven't got washing machines?
4: Let's not concern ourselves about them people there, you know, because, I mean, some of them like it like that anyway, you know, that's in them culture.
7: I don't think you can say that. I don't think anyone likes being poor.
4: Well, of course them like it, them love it, you know, I mean, right, look.
7: Yeah.
4: You see them people there, they're squatting outside the hut and they fly all over them face. Why them never just flip the fly to make it get off? Why they don't do that?
7: Because they haven't got
4: never flip the fly off.
7: Because
4: them love it.
7: No, they don't love it. They just haven't got the energy to, because they're malnourished and
4: now
7: they can't
4: you,
7: even move.
4: Now you, I respect you now, but now you're getting me vexed because you're going all hoity-toity.
7: Okay, I'm not going hoity-toity. Listen, I tell you what, I've had a fantastic time talking to you.
4: You're going all hoity-toity.
7: I'm being dangerous now and I'm saying thank you very much. Thank you for the call. Okay, I've got Irene Ward on the phone. Hello, Irene.
0: Hello, Gary.
7: Hi, you're on Down the Line.
0: My son's just got, what do you call a sat nav, yes?
7: Mm-hmm.
0: What do you call it, a satellite?
7: Yeah, satellite navigation, yeah.
0: Funny, isn't it? When you get in the car, it tells you where to go, does it? Turns this way, like that, and if the traffic is really bad, it tells you another way to go.
7: It's clever, isn't it?
0: It's a hoot, though, isn't it?
7: It's a hoot, yes.
0: Turn left by you. Oh, I don't know, turn right by there.
7: Yes, it's very clever.
0: What a technology, incredible, isn't it?
7: Yeah.
0: I said to my friend, Beryl, I said, the way this technology is going, before long, they will come up with a bracelet or something that you put around your ankle, and it can fly to the moon or Mars.
7: Yeah.
0: So they come up with a thing you can put on your ankle, and you'll be able to... Well, I said to my friend, Beryl, you'll be able to fly to Mars.
7: Thanks very much for your call.
0: Thank you. I got a tickly throat.
7: Okay, Irene, thanks. I got a call now from Dave from Crawley. Hello, Dave.
5: Oh, hello. I just wanted to make a comment about MP3 players, or as you more commonly know them, iPods.
7: Mm.
5: I've just been and bought a fifth generation one, and you can now store photos in it. You can look at movies. And why do they keep mucking about with these things? I mean, I just want to listen to music on the go, and they just keep bringing out these things with all sorts of bells and whistles on it that are no use to anyone.
7: Mm.
5: I mean, why do they keep on mucking about with it?
7: Thanks very much for your point.
5: You're welcome.
7: Okay, my next caller is Tony Dean from Liverpool. Hello, Tony.
6: All right there, lad.
7: Hello, what's your point?
6: I'll tell you what, these people reading, getting all narky about their remotes and that.
7: Mm?
6: Don't worry about it. You can buy a remote from Dixon's, right?
7: Right.
6: And it'll control everything in your house. Your TV, DVD, video, your phone, the alarms, the lock. What they're moaning about, they want shooting.
7: Right, but they're very chunky, big remote controls. They're not very easy to use.
6: Oh, come on, it's a small price to pay for total control.
7: Have you got one?
6: I can't afford that. What do you think I have made of money? $17.99 for a piece of plastic. We're dying up here, lad. It's not all Liverpool and Spanish football players.
7: Hello, next caller. Hello, who's there?
10: Flo.
7: Flo, hello, Flo.
10: Hello, I'm calling about technology. I got... on my mobile phone.
7: Mm.
10: I just lost all my number on my mobile phone. And now I can't call my friend because I don't know my number, because nobody knows their number no more, because everybody got their number stuck on the mobile phone. I think technology is bullshit.
7: What?
10: I think technology bullshit.
7: What? Where are you from?
10: Pa- company.
7: Right. So, yeah, I understand. I mean, these days you don't write anyone's telephone number down. You put
10: it straight
7: in the phone.
10: You put it in the phone.
7: Yeah.
10: You save. And then when you lost your phone and your phone don't work, or you get your phone pinched on the box, then got no number. You don't know who to call. Got no friend, got no family, got no nothing, because put the number in the machine. That's why technology is bullshit. Bullshit.
7: What?
10: It's bullshit.
7: Well, we've all learned something today. Thank you very much for your call.
10: Thank you.
7: My next caller is Chuck Perry.
11: Hello, Gary.
7: Hello, Chuck.
11: What's your... No, it's good to be on, girl.
7: Yeah. It's nice to have a happy voice.
11: There's one for you, okay?
7: Yeah.
11: My camera doubles as a phone. See what I'm saying?
7: Yeah.
11: I can get the internet on my sofa.
7: Can you? Chuck Perry there. Now, we're talking about communication today, whether or not technology is making anything any easier. Now, I don't normally bring my personal life into work, but yesterday, I rang my bank, and it took me about 30 minutes to get through on the phone. Now, let me just tell you something. I'm going to do an experiment now, and I think, I know a lot of people have sent me emails to down the line saying that they have a similar experiences, how long it takes to get through to our banks these days. It is a joke. It's all automated services. We never get to speak to anyone. I'm just going to do a little test and ring my bank and see how quickly it takes them to answer the phone, right? Okay, here we go. Just dialing up now. This is a joke.
12: Hello, Premier Banking. How may I help you? Claire speaking.
7: Yes. That was quick.
12: How can I help you today, sir?
7: Right. I'm just ringing to say how long it takes you to answer the phones.
12: Could I just take your surname, please, sir?
7: No, I just... Bellamy.
12: Bellamy. And your first initial?
7: Yeah, I'm only actually ringing to prove a point. I'm not actually here to ask any...
12: Could I take your first initial, please?
7: G.
12: G. And can you just confirm your account number for me?
7: 9219666.
12: 9219666.
7: Look, I'm not here to actually talk about this now. I mean, I'm just trying to ring to prove a point.
12: I will just have to take you through a few security checks. If I could just take your mother's maiden name.
7: It's Queensbridge.
12: Queensbridge?
7: Queensbridge.
12: Queensbridge, thank you, sir. And could I take the first letter of your password, please?
7: S.
12: S. And the third letter of your password?
7: P.
12: P.
7: Look,
12: so that's Superman, sir, is that correct?
7: Right, listen, can I speak to who's in charge there? I just want to talk about how long it takes to get through on the phone. I mean, this has been we are ringing a funny hour when obviously it's not so busy. But yesterday, at peak time, I was waiting to speak to my bank manager for about 45 minutes. I didn't even get to speak to my bank manager because I ended up getting through to some idiot on the phone who didn't even know what they were doing.
12: I'm very sorry to hear that, sir.
7: Yes, fine. Thank you. Thanks very much.
12: For a colleague.
7: Thank you very much. Thank you.
12: Is there anything else I can help you?
7: No, there isn't.
12: Okay, thank you for calling.
7: Thank you, bye.
12: Goodbye.
7: See, I think I've proved a point there. Okay, I've got Brian from Belfast on the line. Hello, Brian.
13: How you doing, Gary?
7: Okay, thanks.
13: I just wanted to add a similar thing to the wee girl just now talking to you. I lost my phone about 5 years ago now.
7: Oh, that's terrible. So what did you
13: do? No backup. No, I didn't have a pad with numbers on it or anything.
7: So you lost all your numbers?
13: I lost the numbers of all my friends, all my business contacts, all my family, and I've not spoken to anyone for 5 years. I'm over the moon with it, so I am now.
7: Really?
13: Oh, it's fantastic.
7: Thanks very much for your call.
13: Bye.
7: Okay, I've got Humphrey Miller from Sarah and Sister here. Hello.
14: Hello there, Gary.
7: Hi.
14: Lovely to be on again.
7: Mm.
14: I was just calling in reference to your earlier caller from Putney, I believe she was.
7: Mm.
14: She was talking about having lost the numbers on her phone and not being able, in the olden days, my time, that one would have memorized one's numbers. And the interesting thing is that the the human brain is actually very well set up to remember seven numbers. To seven numbers, the human brain copes extraordinarily well.
7: Oh.
14: So our old style, the old cell phone numbers as we used to have, it was very easy to remember. You know, I can remember vast numbers of phone numbers from
7: more than seven.
14: From my past. No, no, I mean seven digits in the number.
7: Oh, right. I thought you meant seven numbers.
14: No. That wouldn't be very good.
7: Right.
14: I can remember a vast array of phone numbers from my earlier years. 732-0432. That's a number that brings back very fond memories for me.
7: Good.
14: 348-5527.
7: Yeah.
14: That's another one.
7: Fine.
14: And, of course, 986-2323. Never had occasion to ring it, but still very vivid in my memory. I could list many, many, many.
7: Thanks very much for your call.
14: Thank you so much, Gary.
7: Okay, who's the next caller? Hello?
15: My name is Morris.
7: Hello, Morris.
15: Listen, right? See, technology, right?
7: Mm-hmm.
15: They promise us all kinds of things that they have sold us a plumber. You know what I'm saying? What we were promised, what we could have, flying cars, robots that clean the house.
7: Yeah.
15: Virtual sexuosity, like horny chicks, man, just laying down for you in your mind's eye, right? And what have we got? We've got TVs with 3,000 channels on, you turn them on, and I've got Bill Oddie talking about birds. That's on a main channel. That should be on a channel 300. Oh, man, it could be so much better. That's what I'm saying. When I think about it, what we could have. Mm. Then big steel, like, huge steel, like, stairs which go up to heaven. And you just walk up there, man, and then someone, and, like, that thing, biddy, biddy, biddy, all that, you know what I mean? The Star Trek and all that, the phaser gun, you can kill or stun. You can't even do that.
7: You can now, there are stun guns out now, aren't there?
15: Yeah, sorry, you're true. There are, you're right. There are, there's a taser, because my boy got licked with one last night, man. He was climbing through a window, some guy licked him with a taser, man. He pissed himself.
7: Okay, well, we shouldn't really laugh or encourage that kind of behaviour. Right, my next caller is Jack Hallworth from Liverpool. Hello, Jack.
16: Hello, Gary. Hello, Gary. Sorry, mate, I'm a bit nervous.
7: No, it's all right.
16: A bit nervous,
7: it's okay.
16: You know. A little bit nervous. Yeah. You know, the old nerves, like, you know, nerves, you know.
7: Yeah.
16: But, the nerves getting the better of me. But I'm just thinking, actually, to say, the fella on earlier, the scouse fella.
7: Yeah.
16: You know, was running down Liverpool. Hey, we're dying up here and all that. We're fed up with hearing that about Liverpool. You know, we got a lot going for us up here. You know, we got David Moyes, right? We got Rafa, you know.
7: Who?
16: Rafa Benitez, you know. I'm not a red myself, but just wanted to say, you know, like, we got a lot going, you know. We're a city of culture.
7: Yeah.
16: You know, we got a lot going for us. Simon Rattle's going to be conducting something or not. I don't know what it is, but he'll be doing the conducting, you know.
7: Where? In Liverpool?
16: Liverpool, you know, in Liverpool, in the pool, you know. Yeah. So, we got cricket. You know, cricket is scary. It's a world-leading fashion shop. You know, Colleen goes to and all the wags, you know.
7: Who?
16: So, Colleen, you know. So, and as for, you know, the fella saying, yeah, we can't afford, you know, the remote, right? Well, I've got one, you know, $17.99, yeah.
7: Oh, does it work?
16: No, it doesn't bloody work, you know. Bloody Argos, you know, $17.99, we're dying over here. We're bloody dying.
7: Okay, thanks very much for your call. Okay, let's go down the line. Who's there?
17: Tony Beckton.
7: Oh.
17: Listen, technology has taken over the criminal underworld.
7: Has it?
17: All the money now is made by little men on laptops, mobile phones, computer chips. In my day, the tools of the trade were very different.
7: Yeah.
17: The Jimmy, the Kosh, the Bowie knife, the flick knife, guns of all types, knuckle dusters, ammonia, an axe, a sword stick, secateurs, a crossbow. It was mano o mano, face to face, across the cobbles, as that.
7: So basically now you're finished.
17: Yes.
7: Thanks very much for your call.
17: I feel flat.
7: My next caller is Edward Kelleher. Hello, Edward.
18: Hello, Gary.
7: Hello. Yeah,
18: technology, it's gone too far. It's out of control. And also, we don't want it. We don't want any of this stuff, do we? Red button. All these TV shows now, they say, press the red button, press the red button. Has anybody ever pressed the red button? Has any of your listeners ever done it?
7: Well, that's a good question. I don't know if anyone has.
18: You know what? I thought, you know, I've seen all this. I thought eventually I'll press the thing. I'll press it and see what happens. Press the red button. It was like time froze.
7: Right.
18: Into a different time-space continuum. Everything just went very, very slow.
7: Yeah.
19: It said, stop loading. It went on for about 20 minutes.
7: Oh. Right, you're listening to Down the Line. Why not give us a call? We're talking about technology and communication. 0800 068 7060, or email us at downtheline@bbc.co.uk. Okay, and we have an email here from Alicia Keys, spelt Q-U-A-Y-S. And she says, hello, Gary. Oh, she just says, hello, Gary. Have we got any other emails, Matt? No. Okay, I've got a Tulsa Cosgrove from...
20: No, Tulsa Kingsgrove.
7: Tulsa Kingsgrove from Tottenham.
20: Kingsgrove, like Kensington, but with a grove.
7: Right, hello there.
20: Hi. Yeah, I'm ringing up about iTunes because I buy all my music on it.
7: Who?
20: iTunes, Apple Mac, yeah? Where you buy your music online. And I used to go down the HMV, the local one, right? There was this girl served down the counter. She was a goth, right? But she used to look at me every time I bought stuff.
1: Yeah.
20: She used to look at me wrong, you know what I mean?
1: And what do you mean wrong?
20: Like askance. She used to look at me like my taste in music was bad, you know? And like, I don't like it. I don't want to go down to HMV, buy my music and get a look. You know what I mean? I just want to buy the music. So, because I like K-Pak and TJ and Moose Boy, right? And she looked like she looked all this terrible music. You know, like the bands that, I mean, like Kasabia or something there, right? So now about all online, it's fine. But I have an important political point.
1: Yes. Please tell us.
20: Because, right, so I got grief for buying my music. Right. So what about all the other people, right? They might like Girls Aloud or something, but they're too ashamed to buy it because of the girls behind the counter or the boys are giving them a funny look, right? So now they can buy it on iTunes. A lot more bad music will rise higher in the charts because people are no longer afraid to buy what they like. You know what I mean? Because nobody can see it coming through the door. It's like when my brother orders porn, nobody knows what comes.
1: That's one of the best political points I've ever heard. I've got Baxter Roberts on the line. Hello, Baxter.
21: Hello there, gang. How are you?
1: I'm fine, thanks. How are you?
21: No, not too bad.
1: Good.
21: I was wondering, I know your show's all about communication.
1: Yep.
21: I was wondering whether you and perhaps some of your listeners would be interested in hearing a short message in Morse code.
1: Oh, God, I love Morse code. It's something you don't hear anymore, isn't it?
21: Well, it's not as prevalent as it used to be. It's been superseded in many respects by some of our devotees. You know, we stick with the language because it is almost like a second language to us, and it's virtually incorruptible. Mm. And we communicate to, you know, there's a vast network of people throughout the globe.
1: Really? How many?
21: Well, I mean, I can communicate to up to 7 people a year.
1: God.
21: Worldwide. I was wondering if you'd like to hear a short... I could perhaps leave you with a short message.
1: No, hang on a minute. I tell you what, I've got an idea. Matt is signalling to me here, my producer, in Semaphore, telling me that he knows Morse code, right? And he can translate.
21: Okay, well, I'll say goodbye, God bless, and I'll leave you with a little bit of Morse.
1: All right.
21: Okay.

0: Right, is that... I think... It's quite a lot. I think we got the... Okay. Right. Is that it? Great, that was fascinating. Matt, have you got a translation for that one? Yep. Still working on it. Okay, well, let's go to another call. Hello, who's calling?
1: This is Robert here from the fraud department at Premier Banking.
0: Ah.
1: Am I speaking to Gary Bellamy?
0: Yes, yes you are. Look, I'm actually on the radio at the moment. Can we talk about it later on?
1: Okay, some money has gone out of your account. Shall I call you back about this?
0: No, well, how much?
1: Well, can I just take some security details first, please? Your mother's maiden name, please.
0: Queensbridge.
1: And your password?
0: Superman.
1: And the account number?
0: 9219666.
1: Right, thank you for that. Okay, I've got a list of recent transactions here. Shall we just go through them and you can double-check that they're all genuine? Yeah?
0: Yeah, yeah, fine.
1: Okay, there's a top-up for Virgin Mobile for £20.
0: No, no, that wasn't me, no.
1: That wasn't you?
0: No.
1: Okay. Network Southeast, £26.
0: No, no, that wasn't me.
1: Okay. Toys Online, voice-changing Cyberman helmet.
0: Yes, that was the. Yeah, that's me.
1: That was you.
0: Yeah.
1: Then. Okay. And a wall-mounted flat-screen TV from Electronics Direct for £49,000.
0: No!
1: That one wasn't you.
0: No, it wasn't.
1: Okay, so the Cyberman helmet was.
0: Yes.
1: But the television wasn't.
0: No, I didn't spend £50,000.
1: Okay, well, obviously someone has accessed your account.
0: Yes.
1: Fraud has taken place. Have you given your details out to anybody else?
0: Yes.
1: You have?
0: But not intentionally.
1: Well, whether intentionally or not, obviously if you've given your details to someone else, you won't be covered.
0: What?
1: Who have you given these details to? It might help us to narrow it down.
0: Well, about 2 million people. Someone rang me from the bank and it came, it was on air.
1: You've given your bank details to 2 million people.
0: Look, I'm on air now, right?
1: Can you call me back when you're not on air?
0: Yes.
1: We'll go through the other items.
0: Well, how much altogether has been spent?
1: £72,642.79.
0: But how can that amount
1: of
0: money...
1: It's not that bad because the voice-changing Cyberman helmet, that was a genuine purchase, yes?
0: Yeah.
1: Okay. Why don't you call me back, Mr. Bellamy, when it's more convenient? Thank you.
0: Right.
2: Gary, it's Matt. I've got a translation of that Morse code for you.
0: No, listen, hang on. Look, you know, we don't have to talk about that now. I'm just a bit...
2: Actually, I think it's quite important
0: Look, I'm not interested in the flipping Morse code. I've just lost £70,000.
2: No, calm down. Calm down,
0: Don't
2: Gary.
0: Tell me to calm... Have you lost £70,000?
2: Well, I've never had £70,000 in the first place.
0: Well, that's your problem. But listen, I'm a professional... I've won awards. Are we going to carry on down the line? Blitz Spirit and all that. I am going to go back to the phones and talk to the people of Great Britain. Okay, I've got Dorothy from Godalming on the phone. Hello, Dorothy.
3: Hello.
0: How are you?
3: I'm fine. I'm calling to say I'm an older lady.
0: Mm?
3: And
0: how old?
3: Oh, I'm three times your age. And I... 20, I love 20, technology, 20, Gary. I'm all for it.
0: 93?
3: And the reason that I am all for it is I think it keeps you young.
0: Probably 93.
3: And I think older people make a great mistake if they turn their back on it. Because if you think of the future, it will keep you young. And I've got a lot of technological things about the house and I love them.
0: What, like what?
3: Well, I am a silver surfer. I use MSN all the time.
0: I see.
3: Email family. I've got family in New Zealand.
0: Right.
3: And I, of course, I've got my sat nav, which I'm devoted to.
0: You're devoted to it?
3: Oh, yes. I call it John.
0: Do you? Really? That'd be funny. I wonder how many people got names for their sat navs.
3: Oh, I'm sure everybody does. Because you spend such a lot of time, you know, John talks to me. I call it John because my husband...
0: John.
3: He's dead now.
0: Ah.
3: But when he was alive, he always knew the route, how to get there. Mm. So he would sit there telling me where to go. Now, I feel as
0: You've
3: if got
0: John.
3: I've got John...
0: Does he shout at you? Does John tell you off? I'm sure a lot of men do tell off their wives, don't they, in their cars.
3: No, because the sat-nav is a recording.
0: Yeah, I know.
3: So it's programmed.
0: I was just trying to
3: be... It doesn't lose its temper with you. I wish I had one at home.
0: What?
3: Sat-nav.
0: You have got one.
3: No, but wouldn't it be nice if you had a voice saying make sure you eat something now, love, or put your coat on. Just a voice. It's just the loneliness.
0: Are you lonely, Dorothy?
3: I do my best, Gary.
0: So, but Dorothy, maybe you can treat me as a kind of a satellite navigation system, and it's nice that you can ring up and talk to me. Maybe I can be your guiding voice.
3: I like that.
0: Yeah, so...
3: Thank you, love.
0: Make sure that you wrap up warm.
3: Yes, I will.
0: Have a nice glass of milk before bed.
3: Night-night, then.
0: Then sleep. Good night. Yeah. You might be clogging up the line. You might have to put the phone down, though, because we've got 8 lines, and this is one of them. You rang me. It might be costing you a lot of money. Dorothy? Hello? Dorothy? Dorothy? Dorothy!
3: Oh. Is that you, John?
0: No, it's...
3: John?
0: The award-winning Gary Bellamy from down the line. Can you put the phone down now, please?
3: You want me to put the phone down?
0: Yes, please, yeah.
3: I'm putting it down.
0: Well, that's all we've got time for this week. This is me, Gary Bellamy, saying goodnight, sleep tight.

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3: Right, it's day one. This is Giles Wembley Hog, 2 M's, 2 D's. I'm here in...
4: Ow!
3: That was my toe! Sorry, I've just been hit by a bicycle. I'll try again. God, there's millions of them! I'm here in...
4: Ow!
3: You look out! God, I'll never get this done. Right. I'm Giles Wembley Hog and I'm here in Beijing in China. There. That's all I wanted to say. Oh, no. There's another wave. Take cover! I'm heading off down a side street now to get out of the way of these kamikaze lunatics. It seems that the central premise of communism in China is the equal distribution of bicycles. Huh. Anyway, I'm safe down here.
4: Ah!
3: Ow! I'm in a sort of side street, which is narrow and smells like school cabbage. There's lots of people selling huge variety of different things, from fruit to vegetables, from what look like stalls. There's a man here selling big bamboo baskets of steam or something. Perhaps it's a market. I'll have to ask.
4: Omani, it's genuine.
3: This is great.
4: Tommy Hill, figure.
5: Excuse me. Is this
6: yes,
5: the market?
6: Yes, market. Looky, mister. Hello, mister. You can look here. Look, mister. Mongolian hat.
3: Oh, yes, lovely. No, thanks. It's all very vibrant.
6: Hello, mister. Looky. You want hat?
3: No, he's showing me a huge... furry hat. It looks like about 6 otters stapled together with flaps.
6: Cheap price.
3: No, thank you. They're
6: hello,
3: nice,
6: hello.
3: But...
6: cheap price. Very nice hat for you.
3: Yes,
6: no
3: very
6: price
3: good.
6: For looking.
3: No. Look, no. Please let go of my
6: please,
3: sleeve.
6: Please, mister. Very nice. You buy special Mongolian
3: right, no,
6: hat.
3: Look, I've said no, and I've been very nice.
6: Yes, very nice.
3: And now I'm forced to not be very nice. Please let go. Oh, sorry. I didn't mean to hit.
6: Ha ha! Stop!
3: I've bought the hat.
4: How are you? Funny hat.
3: Yes, very funny.
4: No price for looking, mister.
3: Oh.
4: Come, I have some lovely silk for you. You want to buy Chinese teapot?
3: Oh, look, what's that over there?
4: Hey, come back.
3: Okay, I think I made a clean getaway.
6: Hi-ya!
3: Oh, for God's sake. So what am I, Giles Wembley Hog, here in Beijing, China? It's partly because I love crispy duck. But also, this is the birthplace of Maoism, and it's where Chairman Mao comes from as well. My father, Peter Wembley Hogg, says he was a communist, but they seem to like him here. There's pictures of him on everything, posters everywhere. It's like when Kylie played Exeter Guildhall, only the chairman's not showing one of his buttocks. Probably a good thing. It's a country that's been through war, famine, and political upheaval, but all that will have to wait. Because I'm here as part of my Duke of Edinburgh's award, silver. I've decided to mend the Great Wall of China. I was going to get my silver by gardening on the green in Budleigh Salterton. Unfortunately, Mum is the chairwoman of the Budleigh and Bloom Committee, so that was against DOE regs. So I created option 3, Great Wall of China mending. A big job, but a fair one. And I've always wanted to see the 7 wonders of the world. I'm starting with the Great Wall of China for 3 reasons. 1, I'm told it's by far the most impressive of the 7. 2, I'm not quite sure what the other 6 are. 3, I have an uncle who lives in Beijing. His name's Paoling Tongping. No, just kidding, it's my uncle Jeff from Dawlish. He's out here building the Olympic Stadium for 2008. This is my story. Niagara Falls, is that one? I'll have to ask. I'm pretty annoyed. I've spent the last 2 hours trying to find Uncle Jeff's office. Trouble is they've put all of the street signs in what I can only assume is Chinese, which is just stupid. I better ask the way. Excuse me? No, can you stop? Hello? They're all on bikes and moving rather fast. Excuse me? Right, I'm going to have to bring one of them down. 6 years of rugger for the 5th 15 at China House. Here goes. Low and hard, Wembley Hog. Low and hard.
4: Hey, ah,
3: Sorry about that. Do you know where my Uncle Jeff works? Olympic Construction? I'm sorry, but no one would help me.
7: Roadkill! Roadkill!
3: No, not roadkill. Hat. My hat. No. Give it back.
7: Got it.
3: Thank you. Now, where is Uncle Jeff?
7: I don't know. Who is?
3: Taj Mahal! That must be one, yes. Three down, four to go. Oh, pants, he's gone. Hello? Finally. I think I found Uncle Jeff's office, yep. Two lines across, one going down, and roofy thing with chimney next to stripy box with flying dot lines over squiggly moonshake should mean this building's what I'm after. Hello, looking for Jeff Wembley Hogg, two M's, two G's.
4: Right, have a seat. Would you like me to take your hat?
3: No, it's a surprise.
4: Yes.
3: This one here, is it?
4: You may want to wait. I'll have to just...
3: No, family.
8: I don't care what they're saying. Meeting Wahwa. They don't have a clue we're nicking it from the Great Wall. Look, where we get our building materials from is no concern of theirs.
3: Ta-da!
8: Oh, my God, who the hell are you? Security!
3: No, Uncle Jeff, it's me, Giles, your nephew from Budley Salterton.
8: What? Who? What the hell is that on your head?
3: It's just my larious Mongol hat. I thought it would surprise you.
8: Giles, goodness, that's a hat, is it? It looks like you fell headfirst into a bear. Well, what a surprise. What are you doing here in Beijing? When did you arrive? Where are you staying? We must have dinner. What do you want?
3: I thought Mummy sent you a letter saying I was coming.
8: Speak. Olympic Construction.
3: The thing is, I'm here to mend the Great Wall of China as part of my Duke of Edinburgh award. I was wondering if you could help me locate
8: it. My sole responsibility is to get it done in time for 2008. Otherwise, there'll be several thousand athletes who know where to stay. And I don't need to tell you, some of them have jacked. Get the bricks. Well, that all sounds great. You know you're my favourite nephew, Charles.
3: Giles.
8: Yes. Anything you need, just ask, okay?
3: Well, just the bricks and concrete. Oh, and a place to stay.
8: Not me. Just ask Chin, my assistant. He'll sort all that out for you. Bye.
9: Hello. Are you Mr. Chin?
10: Yes. I am Chin.
9: Hello, I am Giles Wembley Hogg, two M's, two G's.
10: Okay.
9: Good.
10: Thank you.
9: I am staying with you.
10: No, you are not.
9: Listen, try to understand. I am Giles Wembley Hogg from Budley Salterton. Jeff is my uncle.
10: Okay, now you listen. I am Chin from Hong Kong, where we speak English.
9: You, me, sleepy, yes?
10: Do you have special needs?
9: Yes. I am special nephew. I am staying in your house.
3: Poor chap, he's trying, bless him. Day two. I'm at Mr. and Mrs. Chin's house, which is actually really nice. I feel very privileged that I'm living just like real Chinese people, experiencing China at the raw end of the wedge. I have my own ensuite room and there's a maid who cooks. You know, I had expected it all to be a bit grim and functional, but the whole communist thing is fine. I mean, they have a nice big telly and they gave me a great sups last night.
11: Knock, knock.
3: Who's there?
11: Mrs. Chin.
3: Oh, I know this. Mrs. Chin who?
11: I'm coming in, okay?
3: I don't get it.
11: How long are you staying here?
3: Oh, very good. About 2 weeks. You nice house.
11: Thank you.
3: Hanging Gardens of Babylon. Yes. 4. You beauty.
11: You special needs, yes?
3: Not really, no. Everything very nicey.
11: Do you have someone who looks after you?
3: Yes. You and Mr. Chin. Now she gone. Why am I speaking like that? She's gone. Right. It's midday. Spot of brekker. Then I'd better head over to the Olympic site to see a man about some bricks. And it's Wembley Hogg! Wembley Hogg, he's going to go all the way! Yes! Wembley Hogg takes the 100-metre gold, Olympic gold for England. Giles Wembley Hogg, two M's, two G's from Budley Salterton, the fastest runner in the world. Oh, God, not here again.
4: Hey, what are you doing? This special trek for the Olympic Games. Wet concrete. Look at that footprint.
3: Oh, dear. I'm so sorry. I seem to have mucked up the 100 metres a bit. Sorry.
4: It's ruined. I call security. What is your name?
3: Wembley Hogg.
4: Oh, so sorry, Mr. Hawk. I'm Tan. I'm construction manager. Oversee the Olympic track. No worry, we fixed this. No problem, boss.
9: Well, that's very kind of you.
4: Everything okay for you, Mr. Wembley Hawk?
9: Well, actually, I need to talk to someone about getting some supplies for the Great Wall.
4: No problem. What do you need?
9: Oh, you know, a few bricks, some cement, a trowel.
4: You want Hawk to carry the bricks?
9: Sure. Who is he?
10: Mr. Giles, what are you doing here?
9: Ah, Chin, just in time. I've got all the gear.
10: What?
9: Right then, lunch, my treat. Who fancies a Chinese? I don't mean you, Tan. Actually, seriously, is there a good chinky near here?
12: And a number 32, two tens, a four with extra pancakes, and a small 47. I'm in the restaurant.
13: Giles, menu. Don't you want to look at the menu?
12: No, no, don't need it, Mrs. Chin. I always order that.
10: The waiter says it's a different menu here in Beijing.
12: Look, I always have the same thing when I go for Chinese. 10 years at the Golden Dragon, Budley High Street, never changed my order once. Number 32, two tens, a four with extra pancakes, and a small 47. Thank you.
14: Different, different. 你听我说，大饭桶。
12: Okay, I'll have the special too. Oh, and a fork, please. Thank you.
13: I don't think they have forks here. You have to use the chopsticks.
12: Bit of a problem there. What are these ones, porcelain?
10: Yes, quite old.
12: Uh-oh.
10: It's okay, I can help you. Just pick the chopsticks.
12: No, you see, I always tense up and... See, I've broken them.
10: Yes.
12: Chin explained to the waiter. We're having a go with wooden ones.
13: Yes. Just hold them one over your thumb, like this, and...
12: Oh, no, I panicked.
14: More chopsticks for you, mister. Plastic this time.
12: Thank you. Ah, food at last. No, no, no, this isn't what I ordered.
14: Yes, one chicken feet, two lemon...
12: No, I asked for 32, two tens, a four, and a small 47. That's beef chow mein, sweet and sour pork, crispy duck with extra pancakes, and a small omelette.
14: 跟你说吧，北京的菜它不同了。
12: Oh, yes, and the special.
10: 好了好了，没有事情，谢谢你。 This is what you ordered, Giles. It's okay, good food.
12: Well, you know, it's just funny because they're normally so good at the Golden Dragon.
13: These chopsticks are very good. Plastic, unbreakable.
12: Really? Oh, yes, look at that. You can really bend them right over. Oh, sorry. That went right in your eye, didn't it? Sorry.
13: No, it's fine.
12: Sorry. I'll try and get it out, shall I?
13: No, no!
12: It's nearly evening, and we've had to leave Mrs. Chin at the hospital for now. Do you think she'll be okay, Chin?
10: Hmm? I'm sure she'll be fine.
12: That's right. Chin up. Well, we're now at a mahjong game with some of Chin's friends. They're all crouching round a board with little blocks on it and passing money around. So how do I play, Chin?
10: I think it's better that you just watch. It takes many years to become skilled at mahjong.
12: So not dissimilar to Kaplunk, then?
15: Hey, 你的鬼佬朋友有没有钱?
12: What did he say, Chin?
10: Giles, this is Wan.
16: Hello.
10: He asked if you have any money.
12: Oh, yes, lots. Look at that. The pound goes a long way over here.
16: You want to try your hand at mahjong? See if your pound goes even further.
12: Do I?
16: Yes, do you?
12: Yes, I do, yeah.
10: Whoa, Giles, I'm not sure that's a good idea.
12: Oh, please.
10: Mahjong is a little bit like a cross between dominoes and rummy.
12: Oh, easy.
10: Basically, it's played with these tiles.

0: Okie dokie.
1: There's 136 pieces in all. Okay so far?
0: No, you've lost me.
2: Well, there are four players designated by east, south, west and north.
3: Oh, Bagsby north.
2: East then throws the two dice and moves counterclockwise. The number thrown to determine which wall is to be broken. For example, if number 7 was thrown, the north wall would be selected. The north would throw the two dice to determine...
3: The Leaning Tower of Pisa! Yes! That's 5! Skills!
4: We're now in a busy part of Beijing and Chin is taking me out to dinner. We finished playing Mahjong, partly because we've got an early start tomorrow to get to the wall, partly because I lost all my money, and partly because I accidentally swallowed the 9 of bamboo. There's hundreds of Chinese standing in front of food stalls eating standing up. Lucky Mummy's not here, she really can't bear that.
5: What do you want to eat, Giles?
4: Shepherd's pie?
5: Anything else?
4: The form seems to be that you can eat anything as long as it can be served on a stick.
5: Pretty much.
4: There's chicken on a stick, beef on a stick, pork, fish. Oh my God, what is that?
5: Sparrow.
4: On a stick? That is disgusting.
5: No, it tastes very good. We are chi xiezi. Here, try a scorpion.
4: Is that a real scorpion?
6: Yes, you can try it. Unless you're scared.
4: No, I'm fine. Okay. Be brave, Giles. New experience. What does it taste like?
6: A little bit like beetle.
4: Yes, that's not really helping, actually. Do I eat the sting?
5: Not if you don't like.
4: Okay, I'll just take it off. What about the pincers? I'll take them off as well. Probably better not eat the head either. Off you come.
5: Okay now? You ready to eat it?
4: Yes. Yeah, absolutely. Does that bit look a bit burnt to you? Don't worry, I'll eat round it, shall I? Or break it off. Yeah. There we go. Right, down in one. Here goes nothing. Oh, I've dropped it. I think I panicked. Phew, saved by the bell. Ooh, what's the chicken like?
6: Like chicken.
4: Yumsk. I've always wanted to do this in China. excuse me, waiter. This chicken is rubbery.
6: Oh, so sorry. Yeah, let me take it.
4: No. I say this chicken is rubbery and you say, ha, thank you very much.
6: No, I put chicken one in bin. Yuck. No one like rubbery chicken.
4: My chicken. Day 3. It's 6:30 a.m. Oh, sorry, it's very, very early. We're about to head off to the Great Wall. I tried to save time last night by mixing the cement in advance. Rather irritatingly, it all seems to have set in Mrs. Chin's dinner service and her pans. And in her Kenwood mixer. Well, here we are in the car, and I, of course, am keeping my eyes peeled for any big walls. Oh, is that it?
5: No, it's much bigger than that one. It's over 4,500 miles long. It's the only man-made structure you can see from outer space.
4: And it's not actually made of China, is it?
5: I'll tell you when we get there, okay?
7: Hello! Hello, this is Giles Wembley Hogg. 2 M's, 2 G's on the Great Wall of China. Ooh!
5: What are you doing?
4: Just waving to the astronauts. Wow, I can't believe they can see me from space. How weird is that? This is quite something, Chin.
5: I'm glad you like it.
4: Yep, it's a good wall. I don't know about a great wall, but it's definitely a good one. And over that side's Mongolia, is it?
5: Yes. In fact, this section was built a bit later, in the 14th century. But the original wall was built in 221 BC under Emperor Qin.
4: Under him?
5: Please understand, not literally built under him, but under his rule. Then Emperor Qin fell.
4: Off the wall?
5: No, not off the wall. I mean his dynasty was overthrown in 209 and taken over by Emperor Han, who extended it another 300 miles. Then, in 1368, Emperor Ming from
4: Flash Gordon. Emperor Ming the Merciless from Flash Gordon.
5: Yes. Emperor Ming the Merciless from Flash Gordon. He traveled back in time to 1368 and restored the wall until he was spiked through the heart when Flash Gordon's spaceship...

0: spotted them from outer space. And his dynasty was replaced by a Dallas. When Bobby Ewing, the merciless, who was emperor of all China. Until he was replaced by Emperor, I don't know. Penguin, what are you doing?
1: Grouting, isn't it?
0: Giles, have you not been listening to a word I've said? It's 4,500 miles long, and you're standing there with five bricks, a trowel, and some cement in... Is that my wife's Kenwood?
1: Chin, you're right. We're going to need help.
2: Well, the Chins have put me on a train. It took us a while to get back from the wall. Chin was an excellent guide, but he must have got dust in his eye because he had to stop the car in a lay-by to cry it out for a while. When we got home, Mrs. Chin started crying as well. Out of her good eye, of course. So the Chins have suggested I disappear for a few days, so I'm off to see the famous Terracotta Army in Siam. I had hoped to go and see the Forbidden City, but that's forbidden, which is a pity. I'd love to visit Peking as well if there's time. I wonder if it's near Beijing. I'll have to ask.
3: You push too far, China in your hand.
2: Coming up for 7.5 hours, well out into the country now. I feel for these poor farmers. I mean, the flooding out here is terrible. Most of these fields are completely underwater, soaked through. That's the right bugger.
4: Eiffel Tower! That's got to be one!
2: Sorry.
5: Here I am, finally. The train took over a day, still. Nice to have a little reminder of home. Wow. I'm looking at the Terracotta Army of Siam. I don't mind telling you, it's a humbling experience. There are loads of them, all lined up like soldiers. I'm just climbing over this little barrier thing to get a better look. Quite big. I wouldn't want to fight them. 6,000 soldiers, wow. Still, apparently they're 2,200 years old, so ages on my side. I wonder if they're hollow. Sounds pretty solid. Come on then, tough guy. I'll fight you.

0: bit of a domino effect. 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
1: Don't push too far,
0: Day 6. I'm back in Beijing at Uncle Jeff's office. I was looking forward to telling the Chins all about my trip to Xi'an, but they'd already heard about it on the news. Mrs. Chin did me a lovely breakfast. She managed to track down some cornflakes somewhere and some new bowls, the clever thing. I wish she wouldn't fuss over me. I'd have been just as happy for her to crisp me up a duck and some pancakes.
2: Mr. Giles, your uncle's ready for you.
0: Oh, right. Would you like to take my hat?
2: No.
3: What? Oh, well, that's not good. Yeah. How many? Oh, look, I know they were doing it on the QT, but why wasn't that bit of the wall buttressed? No, listen, I think, look, send some flowers to the families. I know, it's a terrible thing. Trying to find a decent florist in Beijing is murder.
0: Uncle Jeff?
3: Hello. Oh, what the hell have you done to Chin? The man's a wreck. He keeps asking if you're special needs. Hello? Yeah, no, I'm in a meeting with my possibly retarded nephew. Yeah, call you back. Sorry about that, Miles.
0: Giles. That's okay. They thought I might be a bit funny at Charterhouse, actually. Yes, well, as you know, I've had to measure
3: the Great Wall of China. Hi, Tan. How's the concrete pour on the track now? All the footprints gone?
0: Anyway, it's much bigger than I thought, so I really need
3: to... Just give me a second here. I'm putting you on hold. Labourers and... Sorry, Giles, not you. You're not on hold.
0: Oh, right. So, do you think you could help?
3: Yeah, you want some more bricks and stuff for your school project? Yeah, okay. Listen, go and ask Tan for whatever you need, okay?
0: Oh, that's great. Brilliant.
3: Well, it's been lovely to catch up. Love to your Ma and Pa and, what's your sister's name again?
0: Sydney Opera House.
3: What?
0: Day 8, and I'm on the wall. I managed to sort things with Tan, re the supplies and men. She had it all confused. She kept saying we were getting the bricks from the wall, not for it. But with the help of a few diagrams and my Duke of Edinburgh book, I think we got things sorted. Actually, strange. Whenever I mention the words Duke of Edinburgh, I get funny looks from all the workmen. At least I think they're funny looks. I mean, it's so hard to tell with slitty eyes. Ah, here they come now. Oh, that is great. I'm making around 70 trucks. Well, hey, we'll have this done in no time. Hey! Hey, Tan! Up here, it's me, Giles.
2: Oh, hello, Mr. Wembley Hawk.
0: Are we ready, Tan? What are they shouting?
2: The men won't start until they see you put the hat on.
0: The hat?
2: It's a safety thing.
0: Oh, right. Yeah, good idea. There we go.
2: See? They are my hat. Good hat. Keep ears very warm.
0: Pardon?
2: 好了,这个鬼佬真麻烦,但是他是好先生,还是the Duke of Edinburgh的朋友,所以我们一定要把砖头放回去,重建长城,get you a round eye idiot.
0: Yes, thank you. Okay, men, now, we're going to pour 2,000 tons of concrete over this really old-looking bit, and then try and drop the bricks into it before it sets. So, everybody pick up a brick, and on my whistle, well, we're off. And I'm now going to drop my very own brick.
4: Giles, you bloody idiot!
0: Ah, hello, Uncle Jeff! Hello, Chin!
4: Drop that bloody brick!
0: Ah. Oh, sorry, Chin.
4: Giles, what are you doing? What have you done to me?
0: What?
5: You took everything!
4: Everything! You shut down my business, you little...
5: You stupid... You said Jeff told you to stay in my house! You lied!
4: The Chinese government have cancelled my contract! I am... They've sent for the police! They're going to deport me, Giles! What were you thinking?
5: You eat all our food and poured concrete all over our kitchen! Who has crispy duck for breakfast for... Right.
4: Giles, if you weren't family, I'd kill you! You useless little sack of...
0: I understand that you're angry, but some good could come of this if you could see your way clear to signing my D of E book. It's just, it does look very good on a UCAS form. Here, I've got a pen. It's just in the community service bit there. Look. I Uncle Jeff's thrown my book into Mongolia.
5: Yes, and now we're going to ram this pen right up your...
6: Well, it's been a day. Mr. and Mrs. Chin said goodbye and dropped me off quite near the airport. The flight leaves in about 16 hours, but they were very keen I didn't miss it. I hope they don't miss having me around too much. I'll definitely miss China. I really got into the whole culture and way of life here. So, before I leave, I've come to see a traditional Chinese concert. Amazing. As soon as they finish tuning up, it should be fabulous. Sorry.

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4: Say, isn't that the noon whistle?
5: Yes, that's it, all right.
4: Well, if you're going to that Senator Bunn luncheon, you better get started.
5: Oh, I gotta wait till Eb gets back. I'm sorry him anyhow. Send him out and he never comes back. Say, listen here, Hector. Now, I want to be all ready to leave the minute he gets here. I gotta change a bit. Now, I reckon you know where everything in the store is in case the customer comes in, don't you?
4: Oh, yeah, sure. Well, I know where everything is.
5: That's fine. And listen, if the phone rings, you just write down the order and just happened to think of it, too. One of Mrs. Snyder's pigs is lost. And she phoned us and wants us to ask anybody that comes in if they've seen him. Eb writ down what the pig looks like, and it's on that piece of paper there.
4: You mean this piece of paper here?
5: Yes, that's the one. Doesn't it say what the pig looked like?
4: It says it's tall and fair with light hair and big blue eyes.
5: Huh? What?
4: Says the pig is tall and fair with light hair and has big blue eyes.
5: Oh, what's the matter with you? Let's see that piece of paper.
4: Well, that's what it says, all right. Read it yourself.
5: Well, I'll be switched. I can't figure out what this means and this. Oh, wait, I know what this is. Professor Thistlewaite is going to make the main speech about Senator Bunn. And he was in here asking me and Eb what he looked like when he was a boy. You see, he didn't know him. He wasn't here then. And I guess he must have writ it down and then forgot to take it.
4: Well, he'll be needing those notes. You ought to take them over to him.
5: Yes, I'll do that. That's a good idea. He'll probably miss him. But what gets me is you. What the kill? Oh, here it is. Here's the paper about the pig. It's your. Say, you? Where in the Goshen? Where in perdition you been?
6: I've been looking for Hector.
5: Looking for Hector?
6: Yes.
5: Hector's been here for the past hour. Don't you know it's past 12 o'clock? We got to get started to that. Say, what you doing now?
6: I'm looking for a screwdriver.
5: Never mind the screwdriver. What you want a screwdriver for anyway?
6: Well, I met Mrs. Pinkley, and that little old cuckoo clock we sold her don't work. She gave me it back and told me to fix it.
5: Well,
6: where's that dad?
5: Oh, let the clock go in. Fix it when we get back. Come on now.
6: Yes, but wait. I got the clock here in my pocket.
5: Never mind. Come on.
4: Say, wait. Don't you want these notes to give to Professor Thistlewaite?
5: Oh, yes. Eb, fetch that piece of paper there. And come on, the land shakes. We'll be late for that lunch.
6: Well, I am coming in. I keep your dad darn sure now.

0: Will this table be satisfactory?
1: Well, ain't you got a table closer up to what's going on? You see, my partner here is mighty hard of hearing.
0: But as you see, the other tables are all full.
2: How's that?
0: I say full.
2: Say, just a second here. Who's a fool?
0: No. Not fool. Fool.
1: Consarnative. Don't go getting persnickety now. Sit down.
2: Well, I ain't going to let nobody call me a fool. Besides, I don't like this feller's looks no how.
1: Well, sit down at table. Now,
2: well,
1: go on.
2: I am sitting, ain't I?
1: Yes. Yeah. Let's see here. What you got these here, mister? The lunch is free, ain't it?
0: Yes, sir. And we served the same lunch that we served last Wednesday.
2: No, sir. No, sir. I ain't going to eat no lunch you served last Wednesday.
0: Oh,
1: no. Nor me neither. No, sir. You don't get us to eat your leftovers.
0: Oh, but the lunch
1: That'll do. That'll do. No use arguing about it. You just bring us something that's fresh.
0: Yes, sir. Here is the menu.
1: What? Well, the John Brown.
2: What's it say, Sam?
1: Says horse doovers. Look at here, young fella. If you think we're going to eat horse meat, you're crazy.
0: But it is not horse.
1: Well, it just certainly is. That's what it says right here, horse doovers.
2: Now, shut. He's just trying to make fools out of us, Sam.
0: No. Now, please.
1: Now, just never mind. I reckon I know what's printed here in front of me, right plain as a nose in my face. We don't want no horse meat.
0: Well, then, how about some nice soup?
1: Yes, I like soup all right. But just see that it's got
2: what
1: no...
2: What kind of soup is it, Zeb?
1: Oh, it's here. Consumed. It's consumed soup.
2: Who consumed it?
0: Oh, but that's...
1: Now, hold on. You might just as well get this straight, young fella. We don't want no consumed soup or no other leftovers. If you can't bring us some...
0: But the soup is...
1: That's enough.
0: The soup...
1: That's enough about the soup. Don't want to hear no more about it.
0: Yes, but the soup.
2: What's that feller eating over there?
0: That is not pudding.
2: How's that?
0: It is not pudding.
1: Well, if it's not pudding, what is it?
0: But it is pudding.
2: What kind is it? That's what I want to know. What kind of pudding?
0: I have told you, it is not pudding.
2: Shucks. Come on, Zeb, let's bust this feller in the nose.
1: Yes, sir. We've stood just about enough of your dad darn smart alecking, young feller. If you know what's good for you,
3: sir,
1: you'll just...
3: What seems to be the trouble, Mr. Winterbottom?
1: Hello, Professor Thistleweed. Why, this dad darn waiter's trying to be smart with us.
0: No. Did gentleman ask me...
2: Yes, and if he tries it once more, we're going to knock him for a loop.
1: Yes, try to get something to eat around this consigned place, and all they do is palm off leftovers on
0: him. I'm sure the waiter meant no offense. Waiter, bring Mr. Winterbottom and Mr. Peters the luncheon.
1: Yes.
0: Yes, sir.
2: And furthermore, none of your dad darn tricks.
1: No, sir.
0: There's Judge Ellis calling the meeting to order. They'll be wanting me at the speaker's table.
1: Yes, we'll be seeing you, Professor.
4: Fellow citizens, we are gathered here today to honor the return of a Corn Center boy. One of the companions of our youth, who left Corn Center as a lad of 18, and since then has risen to heights attained by few men. I refer to Sidney Bunn. We are glad and proud to have Senator Bunn with us today, and I am turning this meeting over to Professor Thistlethwaite, who will introduce our honored guest.
0: Gentlemen, I am a newcomer to Corn Center, but although I have lived here less than a year, I have learned of the tremendous part which the Bunn family played in our local history. Let me say a few words about James Bunn, our distinguished guest's father. In 1888, there packed into this valley a man who was to make it its future home.
1: Yes, that's a fact, Professor. They was always packing him home.
2: Yes, me and Zeb packed him home a couple of times ourselves.
0: One of the streets of our town bears his name.
2: How's that, Professor?
0: Our town bears...
1: Why, Professor, we ain't got any town bears.
4: Will the meeting please come to order, gentlemen?
0: And with him, he brought his daughter and his son, Sidney. I've seen no portraits or photographs of Sidney Bunn as a boy, but I found many people who knew him. And from their information, I have written a description of him.
1: Oh, say, yes, Professor, you left it at our store. Eb's got it right here with him. Eb, read what Professor Thistlethwaite wrote about how Sid Bunn looked.
0: If you just let me have it.
2: Says here he had a long snoot, one black eye and black spots on his back.
0: I didn't say
2: only that. You couldn't see him for the mud.
1: Oh, you darn fool, Eb. That's the pig. The pig. That's the pig.
2: How's that?
1: Pig. Pig.
2: I'll say he was a pig.
4: Gentlemen, gentlemen, order, please.
0: As a boy, Sidney Bunn was a thorough student, fond of literature and poetry.
2: He certainly was fond of poultry, all right. He got run out of town for stealing chickens.
1: Damn, you
5: wife, my friends, gentlemen, this is the most outrageous lie that a malicious tongue ever devised. From my cradle days, gentlemen, my life has been an open book with spotless, unsullied pages. A fair white rooster, which...
2: You're crazy. It wasn't a white rooster. It was two speckled hens.
1: Eb, you darn fool, you...
5: I demand that my accuser stand up and retract that vile insinuation.
1: Eb, stand up and do what that... Oh, you darn fool, stop that.
2: It ain't me. It's that dad darn cuckoo cock I got in my pocket.
1: Well, stop it. Oh, throw out that lever. That'll stop it.
2: How's that?
1: Throw it out. Look out, there's the wager. The wager will shoot.
2: Shucks. We might as well took that soup in the first place. We got it anyhow.
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0: The dark, forbidding ocean depths conceal many mysteries, but surely the greatest of these is the mystery of the Bermuda Triangle. In an area of the Western Atlantic between Bermuda and Florida lies a stretch of water which has been the source of many strange and inexplicable occurrences. In popular folklore, this area has become known as the Bermuda or Devil's Triangle. For, in the last 35 years, it has been responsible for making enormous amounts of money for 40 authors, 10 screenwriters, 12 journalists, and more than 15 freelance TV documentary producers. Why is it that so many people are making so much dough from this small stretch of ocean? First, let us examine the facts.
1: Fact! 1955, fledgling author Charles Bernstein releases a book, The Secret of the Bermuda Triangle. Although the book merely sensationalizes a series of totally unrelated events, within 18 months, Bernstein becomes a millionaire.
2: Fact, 1962, The Triangle of Satan, author Dick Linkletter, number one international bestseller.
1: Fact, 1967, I Lost It in the Bermuda Triangle, author Patty Collins, film rights sold for over $1 million.
2: Fact, 1974, The Bermuda Square, A New Perspective, edited by the Flat Earth Society, paperback sensation of the year.
0: And so it goes on. Money, money, and still more money. What is the explanation for this mystery? We spoke to one man who's bought many of the Triangle books.
3: It's perfectly simple. For me, it's a spiritual malaise. I can't believe in God. All theology seems too arbitrary, too incredible. So I choose to believe in small, green, bug-eyed monsters from an alternative dimension. I mean, you gotta stay sane, right?
0: Is the explanation that simple? Or is there more to this enigma we call the Bermuda Triangle? Probably we will never know.
4: And next week, in Unending Enigma, Nick Maloney looks at the shooting of the film The Curse of Tutankhamun and tries to discover why so many mishaps beset the crew. Why did the leading man trip over a camera cable and stub his toe? Why did the 91-year-old director mysteriously suffer from a heart attack while making love to three nubile Egyptian girls? Why, when the second unit cameraman removed his socks one night, did one of them smell and the other did not? Was it the ancient curse at work? Nick Maloney will be asking that question next week, and again coming up with the answer, probably we will never know.
5: Hi, Jim. Here are the plans for the new Bernstein Frobisher scheme.
6: Oh, thanks. Just drop them on my desk.
5: What's wrong, Jim? You seem down.
6: Heck. I've discovered I'm suffering from sudden hair loss. As a top sales executive with a dynamic young company, I can't afford to let my image slip.
5: Shall I let you into my secret, Jim?
6: What secret, Wiggy?
5: I once suffered from sudden hair loss, too. Then I discovered tip-top toupees.
6: Don't tell me you're wearing a toupee, Wiggy.
5: Not any ordinary toupee, Jim. This is a tip-top.
6: Tip-top? Yes, I've heard of them. 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
5: That's right.
6: To produce a toupee that looks and feels like you've got a small furry animal on top of your head.
5: Absolutely right, Jim. And the beauty part is they're completely undetectable.
6: But you see, Wiggy, I play a lot of squash.
5: Yeah.
6: What happens if my tip-top toupee slips off during a game?
5: No problem, Jim, because your tip-top comes complete with unobtrusive flesh-colored chin straps.
6: Chin straps, Wiggy? Well, what's that?
5: Well, attached to either side of the toupee, Jim, are two straps that loop under your chin, cross over around your arms and shoulders, down your chest, and fasten unobtrusively around your waist to keep your toupee firmly in place.
6: But what happens to the tip-top when you shower, Wiggy?
5: Well, Jim, it gets wet. It shrinks to the size of a small beer mat, but that's okay, because tip-top toupees come in handy packs of 10. You simply release the chin straps, loosen the shoulder buckles, unlace the waist harness, and slip on another one.
6: Sounds too good to be true, Wiggy.
5: I know.
6: But what happens in a high wind? Doesn't the tip-top lift up at the front?
5: Negative, Jim. The whole toupee lifts up and remains suspended about 2 inches above your head, but those handy shoulder straps prevent it from flying away.
6: Gee, Wiggy, it sounds swell.
5: It is.
6: But how long will it take me to get my tip-top toupee?
5: No time at all, Jim. Just send a sample of your own hair, and the tip-top people will match it with one of their three super colors, black, blonde, or green, and you will receive your handy pack of 10 toupees plus the straps and harnesses by return post.
6: Hell, I'm gonna do that, Wiggy.
5: Right.
6: I'd rather look ridiculous than being an old baldy coot.
5: Absolutely tip-top toupees, Jim, for the man who's past caring.

0: Coming up soon, Rod Stewart, what really went on. The ultimate expose by the one who was there all the time. He was there at the beginning, he saw the women come and go, and he's still there now. At last, the real truth in a cliche exclusive. Rod, Britt, Alana, and me by Rod Stewart's dog. Has Rod found happiness? Has Rod settled down? Why did he really leave Britt? Rod Stewart's dog tells it all. The time he got a beating for what he did under Rod's bed. The singing style Rod stole from him. The hairstyle Rod stole from him. Rod Stewart's dog tells it all, only in cliche. That's coming up soon.
1: Yes, sir. Can I help you?
2: No, thanks. I'm just looking, thanks.
1: Have you anything particular in mind?
2: Not really, no, thanks. I'm just looking, thanks.
1: Shirt, junkie, trousers, suit?
2: No, thanks. You know, I'm just sort of looking, thanks.
1: We've got some really neat jackets in. They're really popular.
2: Yeah, I wasn't really looking for a jacket, thanks.
1: You're standing by the jackets.
2: Pardon?
1: You're standing by the jackets.
2: Oh, yeah, I'm just looking at them.
1: I see. So you're just sort of standing around looking at things you don't want to buy.
2: Well, I've no idea of what I want, really.
1: Well, that's not quite true, is it?
2: Sorry?
1: I mean, you know you don't want a jacket. And you don't want a Christmas tree, do you?
2: Well,
1: or
2: no.
1: A large green frog. Oh. Or 2.5 pounds of raspberry ripple ice cream.
2: Oh, no. I don't want any of those.
1: Oh,
2: I want
1: so
2: clothes.
1: You do know what you want. You want clothes, sir.
2: Yes, I want...
1: Women's clothes?
2: No, men's clothes.
1: Good. So we've established you want men's clothes. Right. How about shoes?
2: What?
1: How about shoes?
2: No,
1: socks?
2: No, I
1: want... Underpants?
2: Not really.
1: Trousers? Jeans?
2: No.
1: Right. Must be a shirt, then. That's the only thing left. What colour?
2: Pardon?
1: You want a shirt. What colour do you want?
2: Well, I don't really... I'm not really sure, really.
1: Well, what's your favourite colour?
2: It's not... blue.
1: Right, so you want a blue shirt. Why didn't you say? What's the point of looking at jackets when you want a blue shirt?
2: I'm sorry, I'm sorry.
1: Plain or check?
2: Well, I'm not really
1: well,
2: sure...
1: Well, there's only two to choose from, plain or check?
2: Well, plain. No, checked.
1: Right, check blue shirt. Size.
2: Sorry?
1: What size do you want? Come on.
2: Well, 15.
1: Don't be so stupid. You're 16 easily. You don't even know your own size.
2: Am I?
1: So, blue check shirt, size 16. There you go. $12.95.
2: How much?
1: $12.95.
2: It's a bit on the expensive side.
1: Oh, sorry. I didn't realise you were so cheap and nasty, sir. You'll want to see our special mean range, especially for the stingy man. Here's one,
2: well,
1: sir.
2: No, it's just...
1: There
2: that I was...
1: you are. How about this? $5.99. Fall apart in 2 days. Of course, still it'll suit your pocket.
2: No, thanks. Look, I'll just leave it, thanks.
1: What?
2: Well, I think I'll leave it, thanks.
1: Oh, no, you won't. I haven't wasted my time showing you shirts so you can leave it.
2: But look, I'll tell you what, miss. I'll have a look around and if I don't see anything I like...
1: Don't try that come back later like... bit with me. It's just an excuse to get out of the shop.
2: Well, thanks anyway.
1: All right, go.
2: Go
1: on, go on. Get out.
2: Sorry
1: don't
2: about
1: come
2: that.
1: Back. I hate you.
2: Time.
1: I hate you. Get out.
2: Okay, right.
1: Go on if you go. Get out. Nice go on, shop. Get out.
3: Do you realise that every glass of whiskey you drink destroys the...

0: Fancy another one, Colt?
1: Oh, I've had four already and I'm driving.
0: Go on.
1: Well, go on then. Same again.
0: What time are you seeing James?
1: Half an hour.
0: Make it a double then.
1: Cheers.
0: Two more brandies, please, mate.

0: blue.
1: Jane, love, Colin's here. Thanks, Mum. I'll be down in a minute.
0: I'll keep my dreams and just pretend that you and
2: Hi.
0: Were never.
2: Would you fancy going? The red line?

0: no use.
1: Never mind.
0: I'm sorry. I just had too much, that's all.
2: Think before you drink, before you try to make love. You know it makes sense.
3: 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This week, fish.
4: Hello there. And on Eskimo Cookery this week, we'll be looking at fish. Again. And trying to find yet another way of preparing fish. So, tonight, let's look at fish dishes for children's parties. Fish lollipops and fish crisps. First, fish lollipops. For this, you need our old friend the fish and a lollipop stick. Simply insert the stick into the fish, like so, and serve cold. For fish crisps, make the crisps in the ordinary way and serve them in a bowl garnished with a large fish. Now, I've had a lot of letters from Eskimo housewives asking what to do when their husbands come home from work and say, oh no, not fish again. So next week we'll be looking at ways of disguising fish to make it look like beef or pork. For this, please have ready one large basting tray, a fish moustache, a pair of fish dark glasses, a set of cowbells with a small loop for the fish's neck, a name tag with "My name is Daisy" written on it, and a falsified cattle pedigree document. So, that's roast fish and Yorkshire pudding next week on Eskimo Cookery.
3: I'm standing in the Prince of Wales Theatre, Drury Lane, after the opening night of Arthur Miller's play, All My Sons. As you can see, the seats are slashed, the ground is littered with empty beer cans and broken bottles. The sad tally of the night's carnage: over 100 arrests and more than 50 people injured, including two policemen. Disturbing evidence of a growing trend in the theatre today: theatre hooligans.
5: It's a sense of belonging. You're with friends. You drink together, you watch the play together, you fight together.
3: Nigel is a 47-year-old stockbroker from Kensington. He travels all over the country to watch the work of his favourite playwright, Arthur Miller. He's a self-avowed bobber boy and theatre fanatic.
5: Obviously, you don't go to a play looking for aggro, but if it starts, it's certainly advantageous to be tooled up.
3: Tooled up?
5: Well, lead pipes, rubber tubing, bicycle chains, that sort of thing.
3: And how does the trouble usually start?
5: Well, after the opening of Death of a Salesman, for example, we came out of the theatre and swarming down Drury Lane were about 200 or 300 Stoppard fans who'd just come out of the new production of Rosencrantz and Guildenstern. There was some altercation, a few taunts, then they started throwing things.
3: Like what?
5: Opera glasses, seat cushions, car keys, briefcases, bricks. And so we waded in. I mean, if somebody's going to dismiss Arthur Miller as a presumptuous, unimaginative classicist, he's going to get his head kicked in. It's a question of pride.
3: Hooliganism is a problem which is spreading throughout the arts. We've already witnessed the bloodbath at the opening night of the Proms, the full-scale riot that erupted at the Whitworth Art Festival, and now violence in the theatre. Is there any solution? Will the law ever catch up with the theatre hooligans?

0: Hi. I thought I'd do you a favor and come over and talk to you.
1: Did you?
0: Do you live near?
1: A couple of miles.
0: Yeah? How are you getting back? I've got wheels.
1: Yeah. Why didn't you bring the rest of the car?
0: What?
1: I've got a lift, thanks.
0: What sort of sounds are you into?
1: Sounds?
0: You know, music. La musique.
1: Oh, most things.
0: Huh? Like what? Give me an EG.
1: Oh, I don't know. The Police, the Beatles.
0: Beatles?
1: Yeah, why? What am I supposed to like?
0: Haven't you heard any N4s? Fatty and the Dids? Mr. Carver?
1: No. I've never heard any of them.
0: So, what else do you like? I mean, besides the Beatles.
1: Telephone.
0: Who?
1: Telephone. Haven't you heard of them?
0: Oh, yeah. Yeah, right. Yeah, sure. Well, some nice stuff.
1: Mm. White lampshade. Green wallpaper.
0: Yeah. I think I caught the first album.
1: Trapped at a Party by a Boar.
0: That was the title?
1: Yeah.
0: Oh, right. Right, yeah, some really excellent stuff.
1: You've heard it then, have you?
0: Sure, yeah. I catch most of the new stuff.
1: What about Green Finger in the Air on the Tabletop?
0: Who?
1: Green Finger in the Air on the Tabletop.
0: Oh, yeah, right. Yeah, right.
1: What about...
0: how do you spell that?
1: T-H-double-R-P.
0: Oh, right.
1: Yeah, you really know your band, don't you?
0: Well, I try to keep up. And I have had a couple of letters printed in the enemy.
1: B.O.
0: Yeah, they're good.
1: No, you've got B.O.
0: Who, me?
1: No, you've got B.O., the band. Haven't you heard of them?
0: Oh, sorry. Right, yeah, sure, yeah. Oh, of course I have, yeah.
1: You know something? You're a short-sighted, pretentious little dude.
0: The band?
1: No.
0: What? What do you mean?
1: The album track. From White Wallpaper's Cheese Sandwich album.
0: Are you taking the mickey?
1: Yeah, they're good. They're really good.
0: No, no. Are you taking the mickey out of me?
1: Yes.
0: You are?
1: Yes, the band. You know, yes. Steve Howe, Chris Squire and the Buggles.
0: Oh, so, yes. Sorry. Right. Hey, listen. How'd you like to go to bed with me?
1: Get Lost Creep.
0: Hey, I mean the band.
1: Yeah, and I made the first album. Get Lost Creep.

0: Now on Cliché, the winner of the Woody Allen Desolation Award for the most depressing light entertainment program.
1: Ladies and gentlemen, it's the Franz Kafka Laughter.

0: So meet your star and host, old Misery Guts himself, Franz Kafka!
1: Thank you. Thank you. Good evening. I'm so depressed. Last night I was talking with F and told her of my plans to marry W if T didn't disapprove. She threw a fit and refused to read Z's new novel about R. My whole life is like alphabet soup. But now, seriously, folks, let's meet my first guest star, that little old wine drinker, Dean Martin.
2: Hi, Franz.
1: Hello, Dean.
2: Well, Franz, what are we going to do?
1: Well, Dean, you know, when I was on your show, we both sang the little old wine drinker me.
2: Uh-huh.
1: Well, I thought that now you're on my show, we could both commit suicide.
2: Sounds great to me, Franz. Take it from the top.
3: That is the last in the present series of the Franz Kafka Laughter Hour. Starting next week, The Objectivity of Moral Judgment, a series of lectures hosted by Max Bygraves.
4: That was Cliché, written by Rob Grant and Doug Naylor, with musical accompaniment by Pete Lingwood and starring Carol Heyman.
3: For fish crisps, make the crisps in the ordinary way and serve them in a bowl garnished with a large fish.
4: Nick Maloney.
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4: Simon Malloy.
6: We've already witnessed the bloodbath at the opening night of the proms. The full-scale riot that erupted at the Whitworth Art Festival. And now, violence in the theatre.
4: And Brian Southwood.
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shock you and appall you in a way you never thought possible. He is cunning. He is deranged. He is a gay gorilla.

0: new movie.
1: For heaven's sake, I've just been assaulted by an 8-foot gorilla.
2: Sorry, sir, these are routine questions I have to know. Did you struggle?
1: Did I struggle? He's an 8-foot gorilla!
2: Did you encourage him in any way?
1: Of course I didn't encourage him.
2: Did you hit him? Did you scream?
1: He's an 8-foot gorilla!
2: Was he armed?
1: No. He just had hands you could park a car on. He was bigger and stronger than me. What was I supposed to do?
2: Would you describe yourself as a promiscuous sort of person, sir?
1: No. What's that got to do with it, for crying out loud?

0: once upon a time there was an engineer.
1: Choo-choo Charlie was his name, we hear.
0: He had an engine and he sure had fun. He used good and plenty candy to make his train run.
2: Charlie says, love my good and plenty. Charlie says, really rings the bell. Charlie says, love my good and plenty. Don't know any other candy that I love so well.

0: Well, come in, Smithers. What is it? Speak up, boy. Orange juice.
1: No, sir. New Kellogg's Rise and Shine.
0: Hey, fiendish.
1: And look at this, sir.
0: No peel, no pips, and it's got vitamin C. Well, Smithers, I suppose this is it.
1: What are you doing, sir?
0: Thank you, Governor. Wife and three pips to support. Thank you.
2: New Kellogg's Rise and Shine. Now tastes as good as orange juice.

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0: aboard Mr. Hamani of room 514. Please contact hotel reception. 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
1: Good morning, sir. Welcome to the Shangri-La Lounge.
2: The what lounge?
1: Shangri-La, sir.
2: I assume no one ever ages in here.
1: Pardon?
2: Never mind.
1: Is it a table for one, sir?
2: Well, as there's only one of me, that seems a reasonable assumption.
1: This way, sir. Sir?
2: I'll take this one.
1: That's a table for six, sir.
2: Who knows? I may be joined by five people. If I'm suddenly joined by 11 people, I may need to move to a table for 12.
1: Very well, sir. How will you be paying? Cash or charge to the room?
2: I haven't ordered anything yet.
1: What would you like? We are serving brunch.
2: Are you? I assume between lunch and dinner you serve linner.
1: No, sir. Tea?
2: Just bring me a pot of coffee, would you?
1: Yes, sir. And how will you be paying? Is it cash or charge to the room?
2: The room 405.
1: Right. If you'd like to put your name in capitals there, sir, and your signature there.
2: Would you like to see my birth certificate as well?
1: I'll get you coffee, sir. Oh, and there's a gentleman waving at you.
2: That's all I need.
3: Lionel, hi, my favourite writer.
2: Hello, Alistair.
3: Listen, I need to talk to you ASAP.
2: All right. Would you like a COC?
3: Sorry?
2: A cup of coffee?
3: Nice one. Good idea.
2: Miss?
4: You're just brewing, sir.
2: Am I really? Could you make it a pot of coffee for two, please?
4: Certainly, sir. Will that be cash or charge?
2: We've done that.
4: So we have. It won't be long.
2: What is it that's so urgent, Alistair?
3: Well, the final revisions on your book, Bly. I need them like yesterday.
2: Yes, I know I promised them for today, but there have been complications.
3: Well, hey, none of us gets a smooth ride, Bly. I've got the Aston Martin off the road for the rest of the week.
2: How awful for you.
3: Thanks.
2: Why the rush on the book, anyway?
3: Why?
2: I just asked that.
3: Well, because, Bly, I want to publish it in time for our autumn launch.
2: Oh, God. I'm going to have to stay on here for a few more days, then.
3: Is it that awful?
2: Worse.
3: Well, why not work from home?
2: Because I need secretarial assistance, and secretarial agencies are not keen on sending temporary secretaries to single men's flats.
3: Surely a man of your age...
2: Go on.
3: No, I can see they have a point.
2: So, I'll stay here and do the revisions.
3: Great. And what were the complications you had yesterday?
2: Well, the secretarial assistance they sent me, about 12 years old, totally inept. She spent most of her time snivelling about... Take that, breaking up.
3: I assume you gave her the old heave-ho?
2: Not personally, no. She'd probably have broken down completely. But I did phone the agency and had a word. Well, more a shout, actually.
3: Mm. That's the stuff, Lie.
2: Alistair?
3: Yeah?
2: Stop calling me Lie.
3: Sorry, mate.
5: Good morning. Type for you, secretarial agency. Yes, I'm sure we can. I'm sorry, could you hold for a moment? Judy, your mum wants to see you.
6: Steam coming out of her ears.
5: Just one ear so far.
6: Thanks, Sandy.
5: Sorry to keep you, sir. A temporary secretary from the 8th to the 21st. Yes, if we can.
7: Come in.
5: Just look at the diary.
6: Hello, Mum.
7: Why did you knock?
6: Self-preservation.
7: I don't have a machine gun trained at the door.
6: No.

0: Aunt Mood, she threw her shoe at the window, you know.
1: Who did?
0: The girl who just sat.
1: Oh, did it break?
0: It's tough and glass.
1: And I meant the shoe.
0: No, I don't think so.
1: Pity.
0: Mum, you just sacked the girl. You don't want her to have to limp home as well, do you?
1: Providing an efficient secretarial service is what we're about. I have a reputation.
0: You're getting one in this office.
1: As I was saying, I have a reputation. This agency has a reputation. And I won't have it blown apart by someone who thinks that being a temp is a way of making a fast buck.
0: Pound.
1: Pound.
0: Crabapple, they're starting to call you.
1: I don't care what they're starting to call... Who are?
0: The girls. And I have to say that today, even by crabapple standards...
1: Look, I was here very early this morning.
0: Yes, I know. I heard you leave.
1: I couldn't get a taxi, so I hopped on a bus. And when I came to pay, the conductor asked me if I had a bus pass. It's not funny.
0: Well, it's not that serious either. It's all in the mind age.
1: Well, you mean the dying brain cells?
0: Mum.
1: Anyway, while my brain cells are still functioning, I've got a job for you. Get round to this hotel, whatever it is, and make peace with this author who's been shouting at Sandy on the phone.
0: Oh, why me?
1: Oh, because you're sweet?
0: Try again.
1: Well, because you're good at it.
0: One of nature's punch bags.
1: Judy, all I'm asking you to do is pacify a client, not slip into a hair shirt and crawl round there barefoot.
0: Oh, all right. What's his name?
1: Horncastle. No, Sandcastle. No, well, Sandy will know.
0: Okay.
1: Oh, and if he's heterosexual, show your legs.
0: That is a sexist remark.
1: Well, it's two sexist remarks, actually.
0: I'll be off then. Oh, incidentally.
1: Yes?
0: Are you going to get a bus pass?
1: Out.
2: Would Mr. Hamani of room 514 please contact hotel reception? Mr. Hamani of room 514.
3: Would you like some more coffee, sir?
4: No, thank you. I'm still trying to get rid of the taste of the first lot. When are they going to stop paging Mr. Hamani?
3: When he responds. They're like bloodhounds at reception. You're being stared at.
4: Not by reception?
3: No, that young lady.
4: Perhaps she's short-sighted.
3: You're very pretty. I'll leave you to it.
4: Leave me to what?
3: Just call me if you need anything. Mr. Hardcastle?
4: Yes?
0: Judith Hanson from Type for You.
4: Type for what? Oh, the agency. Yes. Well, do sit down.
0: Thank you.
4: May I offer you something? The coffee's foul.
0: Just a mineral water, thank you.
3: I didn't go far.
4: No. A mineral water for the lady, please.
3: Still or aerated?
0: Still, please.
3: Will that be cash, sir, or charged?
4: One mineral water. Now, this secretary you sent me...
0: She's been dismissed, of course.
4: Oh.
0: Oh, I don't know how she came to be on the books in the first place. She must have just slipped through the net. Please accept our sincere apologies. We shall, of course, put another secretary on standby, one of our very best, and she'll be at your disposal should you be generous enough to continue to favour us with your custom.
4: Well, I'd expect no less, of course.
0: Naturally.
4: It was such a waste of time.
0: Yeah, I am truly sorry.
4: Well, I shouldn't have used such intemperate language on the telephone.
0: Well, you were angry.
4: Yes, I do get angry. The older you get, the more there seems to be angry about.
0: You're not old.
4: I didn't say I was old. I said the older you get.
0: Sorry.
3: One mineral water.
0: Thank you.
4: Well, it's the revisions on the book, you see. They go on and on, lengthen this, shorten that. All from a publisher who's about 14 years old and insists on calling me mate.
0: A book? Are you a novelist?
4: Good God, no. No, it's an autobiography. I was a coffee planter in Kenya for some time. It's about my life out there.
0: What's it called?
4: My Life in Kenya.
0: Oh.
4: Bloody awful title, isn't it?
0: It's not the catchiest thing I've ever heard.
4: No. My 14-year-old publisher suggested something with beans in it, as in coffee beans.
0: Jumping beans?
4: Mexican.
0: Oh.
4: I did suggest has-been.
0: Oh, no, that's awful.
4: Yeah, I know. It was a joke, but the little twerp actually liked it.
0: At these revisions, you'll need another girl quickly.
4: A competent one, yes. I said parenthesis to the last one. She thought I was talking about my mother and father.
0: We are sorry. We are really very, very sorry.
4: Do you know what I like about you?
0: What?
4: The way you cross your legs every time you apologise. It's so artless.
0: Oh, dear.
4: Shall we have something stronger?
1: What do you mean you're going out with him?
0: Mum, I know you said your brain cells are dying, but it can't be that difficult to understand. I am going out to dinner with him.
1: Look, if he's putting nasty little conditions on you for forgiving
0: him... No, he's not.
1: And why are you going?
0: Because he asked me. And because he's nice. He's droll. And he's got sad eyes. Well,

0: He's sad.
1: He doesn't dress as a clown, does he?
0: Oh, ha, ha.
1: Is he young?
0: No.
1: Old?
0: Mature.
1: Old.
0: He's about your age.
1: Oh, mature.
0: That's what I said.
1: Well, it's your life.
0: Meaning I'm screwing it up again.
1: Meaning that with two divorces behind you, the last thing you want is an old, mature man with sad eyes.
0: I'm only going out to dinner with him. I mean, what do you want me to do, for God's sake? Get me to a nunnery?
1: I want you to be happy. I don't want you to end up like...
0: Oh, Mum.
1: And you will if you go out with someone just because he looks like a geriatric version of Coco the Clown.
2: Boss?
1: What is it, Sandy?
2: The car's here.
1: Oh, good.
2: It's the driver who claims Bob Monkhouse stole all his material. Is that all right?
1: Well, providing Bob Monkhouse doesn't hit your lift, yes.
2: I'll take the briefcase.
0: You're not working at home again.
1: It kicks me off the streets. So, what sort of a book is Coco writing?
0: It's about his life in Kenya.
1: Oh, what's it called?
0: My Life in Kenya.
1: How very original.
0: Can I catch a lift?
1: Yes, come on. Where are you meeting Coco?
0: He's picking me up at home.
1: Well, let's hope he doesn't arrive on a unicycle. You don't mind working here, do you, Sandy?
2: No, I like it. You're less formidable at home.
1: Well, probably because I dress like a scruff bag when I'm at home.
2: Probably.
1: You weren't supposed to agree.
2: Sorry.
3: I'll get it.
1: Thanks, Judith. That'll be Coco.
2: You must stop calling him that.
1: I shan't say it to his face, unless I don't like him.
0: Hello, Lionel.
4: I'm not sure this is such a good idea.
0: Well, that's a good way to start the evening.
4: I've been thinking, you see, you're very young.
0: We're only going out to dinner, not eloping. Come in and meet Mum. I just need a minute or two.
4: I hadn't planned on meeting your mother.
0: It's not a formal presentation. Oh, come on, come in.
4: I've got a taxi waiting, you see.
0: A minute at the most. Come through. Mum, this is Lionel.
1: Good evening.
4: Good evening.
0: And this is Sandy.
2: Hi.
4: Hello. Have we met before?
2: I don't think so.
4: No, I meant...
2: Me?
4: Yes.
2: No.
4: No.
0: Right, I'll just be a tick. Sit down over there, Lionel.
1: Can I get you a drink, Coke, Lionel?
4: No, thanks.
1: You don't mind if we carry on working?
4: No, no. You go ahead.
1: Well, shall we get on then, Sandy?
2: Right. He's staring at you.
1: Is he?
0: Right. Ready to go, Lionel?
4: Yes, absolutely. Oh, nice to have met you both.
1: Yes, good night.
2: Good night.
4: Good night.
0: See you later, Mum.
1: Bye. So, shall we get on, Sandy?
2: Ready when you are.
1: Well, we'll get on then.
2: Right.
1: Right.
2: With what?
1: What?
2: Well, what are we getting on with?
1: Well, what were you doing, of course.
2: Okay, fine.
1: Right, right. Now, I think that some of the girls are letting their imaginations run riot when it comes to travelling expenses. I know a taxi to Hampstead in the rush hour goes slowly, but £24 suggests she went via Milton Keynes. Are you in a trance?
2: We weren't working on travelling expenses at all.
1: Oh, do the girls in the office really call me Crabapple?
2: No, they stopped that.
1: Oh, good.
2: They call you Iron Drawers now.
4: How was the patty?
0: Very nice.
4: The soup was awful. I think they just passed a tomato through a pan of boiling water. Wasn't really the height of invention on my part to eat at the hotel I'm staying at, was it?
0: Oh, no, it's fine. It's, airy.
4: Judith, you're off duty now. Placating me is no longer obligatory.
0: I know. It's what I do, placate. Seems to be a habit.
4: Better than spitting at pigeons, I suppose.
5: Did you enjoy that, madam, sir?
4: Compared to pushing a pea up Vesuvius with my nose, it was a delightful experience.
5: Yes, sir.
4: The other girl, Sandy, is she your sister?
0: No, she's the best secretary we've got.
4: The one you didn't send me?
0: Oh, she's Mum's.
4: Ah. What does your father do?
0: Not a lot. He's dead.
4: Oh, I'm sorry. Nice man?
0: Very.
4: And, what about your mother?
0: Oh, well, of course she's nice. Well, nice-ish.
4: What part of the world is she from? I'm not sparkling, am I?
0: Well, Call me quirky, if you will, but I don't expect to be asked out to dinner to talk about my mother all evening.
4: Sorry, I'm a bit out of practice.
0: What at?
4: Women. Once you're on your own in Kenya, well, it's all other people's wives, really. I'm a bit long in the tooth for the daughters.
0: Well, I'm a daughter. Practice. Make me laugh. You did this morning.
4: Make you laugh?
0: Oh, making noises isn't funny.
4: It's not intended to be. I've got cramp.
2: My granddad could whistle and hum at the same time.
1: Did he?
2: Mm. Oh, not terribly well.
1: No.
2: Look, it's your money.
1: What is?
2: My overtime. I came here to work, but if you just want to chat...
1: No, Sandy, no. Look, just go home. I'm wasting your time.
2: What are you looking for?
1: A photograph album. Ah, that's the one.
2: What are you doing looking at photograph albums?
1: Wasting my time, probably.
4: Oh, you're laughing.
0: I'm sorry.
4: A painful way to amuse a woman, cramp.
0: Look, I know. You take your sock and shoe off and put your foot flat on the floor.
4: Where?
0: Here.
4: Here? I can't take my sock and shoe off in a hotel.
0: But people take all sorts of things off in hotels.
4: Not in the restaurant.
0: Well, it's better than sitting there in agony.
4: You sure it'll work?
0: Positive.
4: Well, they say the British love eccentrics.
2: That's you.
1: Yes. Ramsgate, 1949. Me on the beach, minus R.
2: Who was R?
1: Who knows? Richard? Robert? Rupert? Rambo?
2: Rudolph?
1: Reindeer or Valentina? Do you like the swimsuit?
2: Oh, it's awful, isn't it?
1: They were woolen. They weighed a ton when you came out of the water.
2: I didn't know you were a nurse.
1: Mm. I wanted to save the world then. Me outside the Middlesex Hospital, my first day. They grab you by the throat, don't they, these captions?
2: What is it you're looking for exactly?
1: A ghost. It's him. He is a ghost.
4: Good tip, that, for cramp. Barefoot on a cold floor. Where'd you learn that?
0: I don't know, Mum, probably. She used to be a nurse.
4: Did she?
5: Did you enjoy the main course, madam?
0: Oh, yes, it was very nice. Placating.
5: Sir?
4: Extraordinary. You can see the result. It blew my sock and shoe off.
5: Yes, sir. Would you like a dessert?
0: Just coffee, I think.
4: Yes, just coffee. If the dessert is about as outstanding as the rest of the meal, I could end up trouserless. When was your mother a nurse?
0: Oh, God, you're not going to start talking about my mum again, are you?
4: No. Let's have a brandy.
0: Yes, I'd like that.
4: Yes. Best part of staying in a hotel, really. No driving, nowhere else to go. You can enjoy a drink or two. Then all you have to do is walk a few yards, get a lift, another few yards, and fall into bed.
0: My bed isn't in this hotel.
4: I could have put that more subtly, couldn't I?
0: Well, you could have waited till I'd had a brandy.
4: Waiter!
5: Coffee for two, sir.
4: Thank you, and two brandies, please, large ones.
5: Yes, sir.
0: All right, I give in.
4: Pardon?
0: Why do you keep asking about Mum?
4: You're changing the subject.
0: No, she's been the subject all evening. Apart from cramp and one half-hearted attempt at seduction, she's been the subject all evening, spoken or unspoken.
4: It wasn't half-hearted.
0: Well, then I'm flattered. But why do you keep asking about my mother?
4: I think I knew her.
0: When?
4: Long before I ever started getting cramp.
0: Well, at least come in and say hello, if only for old time's sake.
4: There are good ideas and there are bad ideas, and then there are really awful ideas.
0: Why?
4: If your mother remembers me at all, ask her. Good night. Sorry about the cramp.
0: Hello, Mum. What are you all dressed up for?
1: I'm not dressed up.
0: It's nearly bedtime.
1: Well, that's no reason to sit around like an old rag bag. Well, how was the evening? How was Coco?
0: He said he knew you.
1: Oh.
6: Did he say anything else?
0: No, that's the trouble. He wouldn't even come in. He said if you remembered him, you'd know why. Now, do you remember him? You do. That's why you've got all dressed up.
1: I'm not dressed up.
0: Oh, so you don't remember him then?
1: You'd better look at this photograph.
0: It's you.
2: It's him.
0: Well, when was this taken?
1: Well, as you can see, we're standing in front of a cave dressed in skins.
0: You're smiling at each other.
1: Yes, we just discovered how to make fire.
0: Oh, all right. All right, it was a long time ago, but what happened?
1: Well, I think we had the photograph taken and then we went and had tea.
0: Oh, come on, you know what I mean. Was it a romance?
1: Judy, I was 19. Kissing in the back row of the pictures was romance then.
0: I'm his daughter.
1: Maths never was your strong point.
0: So why wouldn't he come in and say hello?
1: Well, I expect he didn't want to wrinkle his reunion.
0: He said to ask you.
1: Well, you've asked me. And I don't know, and it's not important. Now I'm going to bed.
0: You've got so used to talking business, you've forgotten how to talk about anything else. Even to me.
1: Very well. The first thing to say is that I loved your father.
0: Go on.
1: But with Lionel, well, it's difficult to explain. It was... I was nursing at the Middlesex Hospital and Lionel was doing his national service. He'd just been commissioned to the Middlesex Regiment, strangely enough. We met at some dance or other and... This isn't sounding too much like Barbara Cartland, is it?
0: No, of course not.
1: And it just happened. Everything we said, everything we laughed at. And then we went out with each other for about 3 months, and then he was posted to Korea.
0: And then he was killed.
1: You just had dinner with him this evening.
0: Oh, right, so, there you are, you're in love, and Lionel's posted to Korea, and then?
1: Then? There was no then. He never wrote. And I never saw him again.
0: Excuse me, is Mr. Hardcastle around?
7: Yes, he's having coffee in the corner there.
0: Ah, yes, thank you.
8: Judith, good morning.
0: You rat.
8: You schizophrenic?
0: No, I'm bloody mad.
8: Well, I didn't like to use the word.
0: Now, don't play games with me. I'm furious. Mum does remember you. She told me all about you.
8: I see.
0: Oh, is that all you have to say?
8: There's not a lot else to say, is there?
0: Aren't you even sorry?
8: I was. I was very sorry, as a matter of fact.
0: Well, why didn't you have the decency last night to at least pop in and apologise?
8: Why should I apologise?
0: What? You two had a relationship that made Romeo and Juliet look positively pallid. You go off to Korea and you just dropped her. You didn't even write.
8: Of course I wrote. It was your sainted mother who never wrote back.
0: Well, if you're right, or if you're lying... Oh, I'm going.
8: What about my secretary?
2: Yes, we'll organise that for you, Mr. Hobbs. Not at all. Goodbye. Oh.
8: It's, Mandy, isn't it?
2: Sandy.
8: Ah. Yes, I want to see Mrs., or Jean. I want to see Jean.
2: I'm sorry. She's out.
8: When will she be back?
2: She didn't say.
8: Well, where's she gone?
2: She didn't say.
8: You're a mine of information, aren't you? If she should be interested, I'm going back to the hotel.
9: Would Mr. Hardcastle of room 405 please contact hotel reception? Mr. Hardcastle of room 405.
10: I'm sorry, madam. Mr. Hardcastle isn't answering.
1: Old habits.
10: Beg pardon?
1: Doesn't matter.
10: Oh, excuse me a moment. Tanya said she saw Mr. Hardcastle go out. Would you like to leave a message for him?
1: Not one that I'd like anyone to write down, no. Thanks, all the same.
10: Oh, look, there is Mr. Hardcastle just coming in. Shall I page him for you?
1: He can see me.
10: Oh, yes.
8: Well, here you are.
1: They said you were out.
8: Well, they said you were out.
1: I was here.
8: I was at your office.
1: We must have crossed.
8: Yes. Sparkling conversation, isn't it?
1: Heady.
8: Shall we
1: sit down?
8: Well, this way. I suppose the Shangri-La Lounge is the best place.
1: Doesn't look anything like Shangri-La.
8: No, there is the Tonga Paradise Bar.
1: Doesn't presume it look anything like Tonga.
8: You got it. Would this table be all right?
1: Yes, fine.
8: Well, how are you?
1: I'm fine.
0: How are you?
8: Pretty well, considering.
0: Considering what?
8: I don't know, really.
7: Good morning, sir. Again. Would you like something?
8: Yes, I think we need a drink.
0: Yes, I think so, too.
8: A scotch and soda, please, and half a pint of cider.
7: Thank you, sir.
0: I don't like scotch.
8: No, that's for me.
0: And I don't like cider, either.
8: Yes, you do?
0: No, I don't.
8: Well, you used to. You always used to drink cider.
0: Yes, so I did. And you used to drink beer.
8: Oh, can't manage it these days. Too many trips. God, this is awful, isn't it?
0: Yes, awful.
7: One scotch and soda, one cider.
8: No, we want to change the cider.
0: No, no, no, I'll keep the cider.
7: One scotch and soda, one cider. Thank you, madam.
8: Well, cheers.
0: Cheers. Oh. Oh, how did I ever like cider?
8: Things change.
0: Yes, things change.
8: Your hair's different.
0: Yes.
8: I've got a bit of grey myself.
0: At least I haven't a bald spot.
8: Well, good for you.
0: I have got a troublesome back.
8: Yeah. I get cramps.
0: Oh, my God, it is a wrinkles reunion. How are we doing here?
8: Well, I'm not here to compare wrinkles. I just want to set the record straight.
0: Yes, so do I. So, why didn't you write?
8: Oh, no. Let's not play games. Why didn't you write?
0: Well, where to? Second Lieutenant Hardcastle, somewhere in Korea.
8: I sent you the full address as soon as I had one.
0: Well, I didn't get a letter.
8: Well, I sent it. Oh. Oh, no. As ridiculously simple as that. A lost letter.
0: Well, you didn't bother to write a second bloody letter, did you?
8: Well, I thought... Absence doesn't only make the heart grow fonder, it makes the heart suspicious. Suspicious that somehow it had all been too good to be true.
0: I waited and waited.
8: Making strenuous efforts to find me in the meantime, presumably.
0: What was I meant to do? Row over to Korea?
8: There was a regimental depot, the Ministry of Defence, Cliff Mitchellmore and Jean Metcalf.
0: They didn't do Korea.
8: Oh, well. The fact is that you wrongly assumed I hadn't written and did nothing.
0: I thought you'd gone off.
8: I had. I'd been posted to Korea.
0: No, off me, I mean.
8: No.
0: Well, I know that now. Oh, perhaps you were right. Perhaps it had all seemed too good to be true.
6: Hello, Mum.
0: Judy.
6: There's no way to dress up my presence. I'm incredibly curious and I want to know what you're talking about.
0: Youth.
8: Youth and pride.
0: Youth and pride and stupidity.
6: Who was stupid?
8: We both were.
6: But it's all right now. Everything's all right. I think it's wonderful. Oh, sorry. I'll leave you alone.
8: Why should she think it's wonderful?
0: Judy's a dying breed. She's a romantic.
8: What? Us?
0: Well, I don't think she was talking about Edward and Mrs. Simpson.
8: She doesn't mean now, does she?
0: She is a romantic.
8: But that's absurd. I mean... Look at us.
0: I'd sooner not be included in that remark.
8: Well, you have aged.
0: Yes, I know I've aged. Who do you think you are, Peter Pan?
8: Of course not. I'd look silly in tights.
0: You had knobbly knees.
8: I still have.
0: Well.
8: Well.
0: I have a business to run.
8: I've got revisions on the book.
0: Do you still want someone?
8: Pardon?
0: A secretary.
8: Oh, yes. I'll be here for a few days at least.
0: Well, I'll fix it.
8: Thank you. Oh, we must have dinner or something.
0: Or lunch.
8: Mm. I'll phone you at the office.
0: Or I'll phone you here. Goodbye, then.
8: Oh, goodbye.
7: Another scotch, sir?
8: Yes, I think I will.
7: Will your lady be coming back?
8: No. My lady won't be coming back.

0: In As Time Goes by Bob Larby, Jean was played by Judi Dench and Lionel was played by Jeffrey Palmer, with Moira Brooker, John Glover, Jenny Funnell, Simon Greenall and Melanie Hudson.
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6: Ah, Tasneem. No mushrooms for me today, thank you very much.
5: May I suggest you don't knock the mushroom wall chart? It put 20,000 on circulation yesterday.
6: Oh, really? I'm so glad we're keeping the British people up to speed with varieties of fungus. Oh. So much more important than news, don't you think?
7: Time for morning conference, Maddox. Oh, you've had a haircut.
6: No, Amelia, I've had it styled.
7: And have you checked with Donald Trump for copyright?
6: Oh, man. What happened to your head?
7: Oh, he's had a makeover.
8: He needs another one.
7: Maddox, you'll be late for conference.
6: Yes, yes, be right there. Some of us are actually working on stories, you know.
8: Is he doing the one about the escaped mad hairdresser?
6: Is you going away?
9: 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Starring Robert Lindsay as Maddox Bradley.
10: Morning, everyone. Morning. Thank you.
6: Excuse me. Sorry.
10: Last game, Maddox.
6: Yes, sorry. I know.
10: Right, settle down, everyone. Let's kick off, shall we? It's getting tougher, people. We're all understandably upset about the job cuts. But let's not despair. A little more hard work and we'll be fine. And who needs lunch breaks anyhow? Yesterday's coverage of the new economic measures, very satisfactory. Well done, everyone. Special frugal families pull out, excellent, though can cutting down on quince jelly with your cheese really be regarded as a major sacrifice? I sometimes think we're not quite in touch with ordinary people. The interview with General Sir Michael Jackson, really, really good, but picture editor, you know what I'm going to say. Do you really think General Jackson went into battle dangling his baby from a hotel balcony?
11: Sorry.
10: Sports Desk, the charity marathon in which three people died of heart attacks. You refer to it throughout as a fun run. Appropriate? I think not. Okay, tomorrow's edition. What have we got?
6: Anti-aging serum? What anti-aging serum?
7: It was on your desk, Maddox.
6: It's nothing to do with me.
7: Dr. Ingram's anti-aging serum suffused with secret formula SPH72 to help relax expression lines, fill wrinkles, leaving skin tauter, softer, with a youthful bloom.
6: Give it back.
7: Oh, so it is yours.
6: No, I mean, it's not mine, but I want it back.
7: Where did you buy it?
6: I didn't buy it.
7: I admire you, Maddox. Imagine walking into a shop and asking for a jar of anti-aging serum. Really, it's quite brave to buy something like that.
6: I didn't buy it, okay?
7: Oh, did you buy it online from one of those sites that sell Viagra and equipment to enhance the male equipment?
6: I didn't buy it. No, you can get it back because it costs a bloody fortune.
7: Sorry, Maddox. You are.
6: Thank you. You haven't mentioned this to anyone else, have you?
7: No, of course not.
8: Hey, Maddox, you old dog. Anti-aging serum,
6: huh? Well, thanks, Amelia. Thank you very much.
7: Surely Freddy, he doesn't count.
8: And your hair, ma'am, is well large.
6: Is it?
8: Yeah. You know Russell Brand?
6: No, I do not look like Russell Brand.
8: No, you look like his dad.
7: There's only one reason a man goes to that much trouble with his hair.
8: Yeah, come on, Maddox, what's her name?
6: There is no her, as you so vulgarly suggest. I am a happily divorced man.
8: You is hungry, Maddox. You is hungry. I reckon you's got some hot young cutie just gasping for a glimpse of your plumbing.
6: Would you kindly leave my plumbing out of this, Freddy? And could you please stop pretending to be a street kid from Brixton? It doesn't fool anyone, and though I'm not
11: hugely familiar with the argo of black youth. I suspect they don't talk like that at all. So why not just be the posturing, privileged and pampered, eaten, educated brat that I know you to be? There's no shame in it anymore, you know. Posh boys are back. It's all right now to be upper class, thick and useless. Just look at the Conservative front bench.
7: Oh, wait a minute. I think I've got it. New cantilevered hairstyle plus anti-aging serum. It's not a woman at all, is it?
11: No.
8: Has you turned Batty Boy, Maddox? That's wicked.
11: No, I has not turned Batty Boy.
7: He's just about to record his first video podcast, The Politics Minute. Am I right, Maddox?
11: No. Well, yes. Look, you see, as a print journalist, I've never cared about how I looked. My byline photo from 1988 has served me well, but those days are gone. You see, when millions of people can see you online...
8: No, you mean dozens.
11: Well, actually, Oliver says I could go bacterial.
8: Viral,
11: yeah.
8: Oliver was lying.
11: I don't think so.
8: He's the editor. It's his job to lie.
7: Wait a minute. Look what's coming in on PA. At 10:30 this morning, music legend Sir Elton John was arrested in Wolverhampton for assaulting a security guard in a branch of Argos.
8: Oh, wow!
7: Witnesses claim Sir Elton tried to strangle the guard next to the jewellery display cabinet.
8: I'm on it, Amelia. I am on it.
11: Mm-hmm. I've often thought of strangling people in Argos. I think it's something to do with the catalogues.
8: I'll get this online right away. I'll just take it off the wires and sex it up a bit.
11: Oh, please, do you really think Elton John buys his jewellery at Argos?
7: I sometimes think he might.
11: Argos in Wolverhampton.
7: Well, he's got to be somewhere, Maddox. I mean, these people do have private lives. Maybe there's some sort of camp thrill in buying your bling in the black country. Anyway, it'll be checked. It'll all be checked. I'm going to put a big team on this.
11: You don't have a big team, Amelia. Half the newsroom was fired a month ago.
7: Well, I'll make a couple of phone calls, okay?
11: Okay, sorry. So I shall leave you to the big, serious and very important Elton John story while I write up 1,000 words of trivia about the latest terrorism bill. If I'm allowed 1,000 words, that is, probably be subbed down to about 200.
12: Hello, Oliver. I'm afraid I need to speak to you.
13: It'll be a pleasure, Tasneem. Come in. And how are you today?
12: Well, my rash is back and I didn't sleep well last night and my mother's been rather difficult and I'm having terrible problems with the dishwasher outlet, but apart from that, I'm fine.
13: Good.
12: But what I need to tell you...
13: You realise we put 18,000 on our circulation yesterday? Bloody brilliant. I never thought a mushroom wall chart would be so popular. Thought it had all been done before, but there you are. You were right. And I was wrong, and it's not every day you'll hear an editor say that. So well done, Taz, well done.
12: Yes, thank you, but I have to tell you...
13: We may have to shed a few jobs around here, but I want you to know, marketing manager won't be one of them.
12: No? Oh, good. Oliver, I don't know quite how to explain. In fact, I only just heard about it, and I realised that...
13: Yes? Just come to the point, will you? I'm busy. What? A leak at Gatwell Nuclear Power Plant? Hushed up at a high level? Is this an exclusive? Yes? Brilliant! You bet I'll clear the front page. Get everyone you can onto it. Anything else, Tasneem only is going to get a bit busy.
12: There's a bit of a problem.
13: Don't tell me. All the mushrooms on your wall chart were poisonous.
12: No. Not all of them.
13: Eh?
12: Just one. But it's very, very poisonous.
13: But didn't you... didn't you have a section illustrating all the lethal varieties that you had to avoid?
12: Yes.
13: The danger poison section?
12: Yes.
13: Well?
12: It wasn't in that section.
13: Well, where was it then?
12: In the delicious fried with butter and garlic section.
13: Oh, God.
12: Look, I know I'm going to be told it's all my fault and...
13: Well, I think that's a possibility, Tasneem.
12: Oh, yes. It comes as no surprise to me. I work my fingers to the bone to keep this newspaper afloat. But when there's a disaster, then it's me to blame.
13: Well, this is a disaster and you are to blame.
12: You see? There you go. Nobody appreciates me. Nobody appreciates my wall charts. Do you realise, Oliver, that all over this country there are millions of kitchens with my wall charts on the wall? Thanks to me.
13: Oh, come on, Tasneem. Nobody actually puts wall charts on the wall. What happens is people go into their newsagents, see that we're giving away a free mushroom wall chart and say, oh, great, I've always wanted to identify types of mushrooms because some of them are poisonous and it's useful to know next time I'm out gathering mushrooms in the woods, which they will, of course, never get round to doing. But nevertheless... They buy our newspaper. And when they get home, they take a quick look at the wall chart and they say, that looks jolly useful and very pretty. And I must get round to putting it up on the wall sometime. And then all the other bump and crap that we give away with every edition spill down onto the floor. And they think, oh, God, this is all too much. And the next morning they can't find the wall chart anyway. And they think, sod it. And the whole bloody pile of paper gets chucked out. That's how wall charts work.
12: That's very unfair. I can feel my dermatitis starting up. Anyway, we can't assume this wall chart hasn't gone up on a wall. I mean, even one dead reader twisted up lifelessly on the lino, fork in one hand and a stiff accusing finger on the other, pointing at our wall chart. Well, that wouldn't be good, would it?
13: No, it'd only be a circulation drop of one. Oh, God, just think of the publicity, the newspaper that kills people. Yes? Amelia, can I call you back? Why? Well, it may only be a small leak, but if a nuclear power station is leaking, people need to be told. Why can't you stand it up? Not worth pursuing? Are you mad? What? No, listen. Can we talk about this later? Yes. Yes, that'll be fine. The news editor appears to be losing her balls, or her marbles, or both.
12: I don't think I'll ever be able to eat a mushroom again. Not that I eat mushrooms because I'm allergic to them, but if I weren't, I still wouldn't, if you see what I mean.
13: Look, Tasneem, here's how I see it. We could issue an apology and a warning, which would mean a huge amount of bad publicity just when we've got the first exclusive we've had for months. Or we could just hope that nobody snuffs it. And even if they do, who's to say that it's connected to us? All right. Good, glad you agree. Now, you've got to excuse me, Tasneem. I need to draft a leader about the moral bankruptcy of government.
14: This is very nice of you to help me record my podcast, Freddy.
15: No worries, bro. It's in my contract to help out all the old shufflers with the technical stuff.
14: And the shufflers are duly grateful, Freddy.
15: Are you ready?
14: Yes, yes. I look into the lens, right?
15: Yes, Maddox, that's right. You look into the lens and then you talk.
14: Can you see my crow's feet?
15: No, the wrinkles on your forehead draw the eye up.
14: And what about my hair? I mean, it's supposed to look volumized.
15: Your hair is the bomb.
14: Is that positive?
15: Straight up. Ready?
14: Right. I told Masha to keep an eye open online in case I go fungal.
15: Viral,
14: yeah. Hang on, where's the autocue?
15: This is a video podcast. It's not Newsnight.
14: Okay. Right, fine. I mean, I might have to look at my notes during it.
15: You don't need notes, man. You've only got 48 seconds.
14: Oh, yes. God, the politics minute that lasts 48 seconds. I mean, putting an ad at the start, it's an outrage.
15: Can we please do this thing, Maddox? I've got a big story that I need to get online
14: for. Oh, yes, yes, I know. The nuclear leak. Nuclear leak. It's a great story.
15: No, not that. The Elton John bling Barney, eh?
14: Yes, I think you should check that story and double-check and then check it again.
15: By which time, it'll be yesterday's news. It's just so last century, man.
14: Oh, yes, it's so last century to make sure you've got the facts right.
15: Okay, stand by. 5, 4, 3, and action.
14: Welcome to the Politics Minute. My name is Maddox Bradley, and today I want to...
16: Maddox, you're neglecting the feedback.
14: Oh, for God's sake, Masha! Can't you see I'm in the studio?
16: Sorry, but really, the online communities need to be shown some respect.
14: Yes, as do I, Masha, as do I.
15: He's well-stressed, Masha.
16: You think I'm not stressed when the journals think only of print and have no respect for the web? This makes me very, very upset.
14: Look, what I'm doing now is for the web, isn't it? So, can you please stop nagging me just because I haven't engaged with the so-called feedback from a bunch of online nutters, all right? Now, why don't you just go and have a hot vodka and let me get on with my work?
16: No. How often I have told you I hate vodka. I hate borscht. I hate blinis. I hate cabbage soup. I hate Tolstoy. I hate the Russian soul. I hate my homeland. I hate the steppe. I hate the tiger. I hate all things Russian. It's a terrible place, Russia.
15: Yeah, but the skiing's good.
14: Masha, goodbye.
16: Yes, all right. Sorry.
15: Come on, Matt. Let's lay one down.
14: Welcome to the Politics Minute. My name is Maddox Bradley, and today... Oh, really? Just don't answer it.
15: AV? Yeah, I'll tell him. It's Oliver. He wants to see you.
14: Well, let him wait. Now stand by, cue me.
15: Okay. Turning over, cue you.
14: Welcome to the Politics Minute. My name is Maddox Bradley, and this is the Politics Minute. I think I just repeated myself.
10: Oliver.
13: Maddox, lovely to see you. Do come in. How was the politics minute? I'm afraid I haven't seen it yet.
17: Yeah, it's rather good, I think, despite its enforced brevity.
13: Freddy's uploading it now. Fancy tea, coffee, glass of something?
17: Oliver.
13: Yes?
17: Why are you being nice to me?
13: Am I being nice to you?
17: Yes.
13: Are I normally nice to you?
17: No, so could you stop it and kindly tell me why you've asked to see me?
13: Mushrooms.
17: Mushrooms.
13: Mushrooms.
17: As in war chart?
13: Yes, there's a problem.
17: Amanita phalloides.
13: Who's she?
17: She is a mushroom. Our war chart placed Amanita phalloides in the delicious fried with butter and garlic section, which is, a bad idea, because Amanita phalloides is the most frequent source of mushroom poisoning.
13: You knew this, and you didn't tell me.
17: Mm-hmm. Well, you did. I only saw it. Amelia's put it up in the newsroom, presumably as some kind of, collective punishment.
13: I didn't think people put up war charts. Can I just take it down?
17: Look, I want you to do something for me, Maddox.
13: Oh.
17: The fact is, a short time ago I received a call. It appears that one of our readers, a woman in Brighton, did actually eat one of those...
13: Amanita phalloides?
17: Yes, those.
13: Is she dead?
17: No, not dead. Apparently she only nibbled at them, but she's in hospital.
13: So what do you want me to do? Take her flowers?
17: Well, sort of, yes. Flowers and money. To make sure she shuts up.
13: I can't do that.
17: Why not?
13: It'd be unethical.
17: Maddox, you're a journalist.
13: Oh, so what if she runs off to the Red Tops and tells them that we tried to bribe her? That'd be even worse. Why don't you do it?
17: Oh, I'm no good at that sort of thing.
13: And you'd lose your job if it came out, whereas I'm dispensable. That's how it works nowadays, isn't it, Oliver? The top man never falls upon his sword anymore, and on the rare occasions that he does, he departs with several million pounds of pension to ease his pain. You, editors of a hedge fund, managers of journalism.
17: I wish.
13: Banker.
17: Language matters, please.
13: Look, if I do this, will I get a pay rise?
17: Don't be silly. Nobody gets a pay rise anymore, apart from the very rich, and they have to get it, otherwise they'd go abroad.
13: And for the rest of us, no pay rises and longer hours. Since we went multi-platform, as you will insist on calling it, I not only have to file for the print edition, which used to mean only one deadline, I now have to upload versions of the story throughout the day. I have to blog. I have to respond online to the massed ranks of morons out there who comment upon everything I write. And now that I'm doing the Politics Minute, I'm spending a fortune on my hair.
17: I thought your head was looking bigger.
13: And I'm getting the same money as 5 years ago.
17: Are you? That's very odd. Most people have had pay cuts. That's an anomaly, Maddox. I'll have to look into that.
13: Don't you dare.
17: Oh, come on, Maddox. The whole future of the paper is at stake. Circulation's down. Advertising revenue's down. It's all very grim. One scandal could push us over the edge. I'm asking you to save us, Maddox.
13: Oh, don't be so melodramatic.
17: Please.
13: No.
17: Here. Take it. There's 25 grand in that envelope. Obviously, if you can get her to shut up for less, I'd be grateful.
13: I don't like it, Oliver.
17: There's no other person in the building I'd trust with this. You know that, don't you? Anyone else around here will bung her 5 grand and keep the rest. But I know you're not like that. You're incorruptible.
13: And what if she's incorruptible, too?
17: Oh, there's not much of that around these days, Maddox. You're an exceedingly rare creature.
13: Nope, I won't do it, Oliver. That's final. Sorry. Oh, look, hang on. Isn't that my Politics Minute?
17: Yes, look, it's online already. Mind if I take a look?
13: I'm a bit pressed for time, Maddox.
17: All right, then. Let me do it. Can't bear other people's sweaty fingers on my mouse.
13: Sweaty?
17: Right, here we go. Brief commercial first.
13: What the hell's that?
18: Senior Mobile. The leader in stairlifts for over 50 years. Senior Mobile. Making life easier for the elderly and infirm. Hello and welcome to the Politics Minute. My name is Maddox Brand.
17: You touch my mouse, what are you doing?
13: I'm switching the damn thing off!
17: Why?
13: Senior Mobile. Senior Mobile. I am not going to be a promoter of stairlifts for the elderly and infirm. It's the Politics Minute, not Countdown.
17: You knew there was going to be an ad.
13: But I didn't know it was going to be that ad.
17: It's nothing to do with me. This is all handled by marketing. They line up the appropriate advertising. I don't get involved at all.
13: Appropriate? And why did they think it was appropriate to have my Politics Minute placed alongside paraphernalia for pensioners?
17: I don't know.
13: Well, I do. Marketing have decided it's a podcast by an old fart. So they put in some old fart advertising designed to appeal to other old farts. Old farts so old and so farty, they can't even climb the bloody stairs on their own. I'm not old, you know. I'm not. I'm not even elderly. I'm 51.
17: 56.
13: Six, which is not old.
17: No, of course not.
13: Except that everybody in this business is so besotted with digital technology they think you're middle-aged if you're older than 25 and don't have your trousers hanging down below your bottom with your underpants showing. A habit that I find particularly
17: distasteful. Oh, God! You've got me sounding like an old fart, which I am not! I have an iPod, you know.
13: I sympathise, Maddox, I really do, but we can't cut the commercial. We get little enough revenue from the online version as it is. Every penny counts.
17: All right, but I want a different commercial.
13: Like what?
17: I don't know. Something with bare-chested young men spraying deodorant on themselves whilst being ogled by doe-eyed beauties in diaphanous underwear.
13: It can't be a party political broadcast for the Lib Dems, Maddox.
17: I just mean it mustn't be a commercial for Stairlifts. It can be baked beans for all I... No, maybe not baked beans. Something sexy, virile, something manly.
13: Sorry, can't be done.
17: Oh, really? Could it be done while I'm in Brighton, do you think? You know, while I'm in Brighton shutting up Mushroom Woman, thereby saving the paper. This is well out of order, Maddox.
13: Yes, it is, isn't it?
17: Oh, all right, you're on.
7: I'll have the ribeye steak, very rare, with fries and béarnaise sauce, lots of it.
19: Very good. And for you, sir?
10: I like the lime marinated plantains with organic Creole polenta.
19: Very good, sir. Thank you, sir.
13: I don't like meeting you here, Amelia, you know that.
7: Why? They have two vegetarian options.
13: No, I don't mean their menu, though God knows I'd rather not have to stare into a sanguinary steak at close quarters. No, it's much too public.
7: It's the most discreet table,
13: yes,
7: over.
13: Yes, I know. But friends of my wife have been known to eat here.
7: So, editor and news editor had lunch together. What's to suspect?
13: I don't know. It makes me uneasy. Will you stop touching my hand, will you?
7: Oh, all right, all right. I thought you wanted to leave your wife and set up home with me.
13: Oh, I do, I do.
7: So why are you afraid of her finding out?
13: Well, I want to be able to break the news to her myself, directly, honestly, like a man.
7: Doesn't sound like a man to me.
13: Look, if you must hold my hand, could you do it under the table?
7: All right. Stop kidding yourself, Oliver. If I set up home with you within 6 months, you'd be going back to your wife. But never mind. Let's enjoy it while it lasts.
13: Don't touch me there.
7: You said under the table.
13: Yes, but that's not my hand. Look, why was it so urgent to meet here today? What is it that couldn't have been said in the office? I don't mean to sound unromantic, but, you know, Wednesdays are never good. What
7: would Oliver, my mother has been almost wiped out by the recession.
13: Well, I'm very sorry to hear that, Amelia, but you must...
7: First, she invested in Lehman Brothers, and then she stashed away rather a lot in Iceland, and, well, just about all she has left are a few thousand shares in UK Nuclear Facilities Limited. She thought quite reasonably that given the government's love of nuclear power, it would be a safe investment. But if you run tomorrow's story...
13: If? What do you mean, if I run tomorrow's story, Amelia? You're not suggesting I spike the story, are you?
7: No, I'm suggesting that if you care about me, you also care about my mother, my poor, poverty-stricken old mother, another hapless victim of the recession.
13: Well, I'm sorry, but stop touching me like that. People are looking.
7: No, they're not.
13: Oh.
7: I can't support her, Oliver, not on the salary I'm given.
13: Yes, well, that's neither here nor there. Oh, not there. Oh, don't do that, please. God, the service here is really very slow, isn't it? I wonder, should we just go?
7: I expect you'll have to go into a home. That'll certainly finish her off. But that's your decision, Oliver. That's your decision. I just hope you're able to sleep at night with the death of an innocent old lady on your conscience.
13: I don't like this conversation.
7: No, I can see that. Though I know what you do like.
13: Shh, please. Amelia, we're eating. Well, no, we're not eating, but we will be soon. And unless we leave, of course. Oh, please, don't do that. Not there. Not here. Oh.
7: I'm free late this evening, Oliver, if you are.
13: What? Oh, God. Yes. Yes, please. Oh, yes.
20: Here we are, then.
13: Yes. Yes. Yes. Yes.
20: One.
13: Yes.
20: Goodbye.
13: Yes. Yes.
20: Take
13: no.
20: Rare.
13: Not for me. Give it to her. No. Oh, I'll give it to her. No, I don't mean that. Bring me polenta. I need polenta. Lots of polenta. Quickly.
21: Hello, Oliver.
13: Ah, Maddox, thank God you're back. Why was your phone switched off?
21: Because I wanted to make you suffer, just as you made me suffer with that stairlift ad.
13: Oh, for heaven's sake, that ad's been replaced, all right? I've kept my part of the bargain now. Have you kept yours?
21: It took quite a lot of persuasion.
13: Yes.
21: And charm.
13: Yes, charm.
21: And money, of course.
13: Well, come to the point, will you?
21: She's agreed to keep stum about the mushrooms.
13: Wonderful, thank God for that. I'm very grateful. Thank you, Maddox.
21: You're welcome.
13: Nobody else has called in with reports of mushroom poisoning. I think we're probably in the clear.
21: Oh, good, good, good, yes. I see you've spiked the nuclear story.
13: Eh? Oh, yes, the lawyers got jumpy.
21: Is that so?
13: Can't be too careful, can you?
21: No, you can't, especially when your news editor has a close relative with a potential interest in the well-being of UK Nuclear Facilities Limited.
13: No, I can't think what you're referring to.
21: Quite frankly, Oliver, I'm sure.
13: Quite frankly, I don't need your approval. Now, the cash, the 25 grand... Did you have to give her the lot?
17: Nope, she was more than happy with 5,000.
13: That's terrific, Maddox.
17: Yes, isn't it?
13: So, can I have the 20,000 that's left over?
17: No.
13: Why not?
17: I don't have it.
13: You don't have it?
17: I donated it to Greenpeace.
13: You did what?
17: Well, since the press doesn't seem to think it matters, somebody's got to keep an eye on the nuclear industry. Don't you agree?
8: Hey, Maddox. Masha wants a word with you.
10: Oh, really? I suppose I'm going to be preached at for breaking some ridiculous rule about being polite to bloggers.
8: Could be. You have no respect for bloggers, Maddox. And that is well out of order.
10: Better no respect for bloggers than no respect for the truth.
8: What does that mean?
10: Truth, difficult concept, Freddie. How long do you have?
8: Oh, I get it. You is blaming me for that little misunderstanding about Elton John.
17: Little misunderstanding? You almost put that story up online. And why? Because you believed everything you read and none of it was true.
8: Some of it was. There was a security guard assaulted near the jewellery display in a Wolverhampton Argos.
17: Yes, by an Elton John tribute act with a borderline personality disorder who was playing the local pub.
8: Well, it's a mistake anyone could have made, isn't it?
16: Maddox, come in. Please to take a seat.
17: Hello, Masha. Before you start bollocking me...
16: Do I bollock?
17: Yes, Masha, you do.
16: Not this time. I like your politics minute.
17: What?
16: It's good.
17: Yes? Oh, that's nice. Talking of which, the ad, you know, the stairlift ad at the beginning, what did they replace it with?
16: Something better, I think.
17: No, don't tell me. Let me guess. A top-of-the-range car? A high-end restaurant? An ad for the timeless craftsmanship of a Patek Philippe watch?
16: No, it's an advert for erectile enhancement cream.
17: What?
16: They're doing special offer this week. 50% off for seniors.
17: Oh, my God. I will break Oliver's legs for him. I will break
16: But Maddox, dear Maddox, calm yourself down, please. There is also good news.
17: I don't care. I have moved from being a promoter of stairlifts to a promoter of dodgy pharmaceutical products promising penile prowess to the limp and the aged. How can there be any good news in my life after that?
16: Well, there is good news for you. I have received email from the manufacturers. They are sending you year's supply entirely free of charge.
17: I don't need it, right? I don't need it.
16: All right, Boże mój. Well, let us look at the other good news, then. The online communities, they are a-buzzing. There is much excitement about your politics minute. You have become online phenomenon.
17: Have I?
16: Yes. It is all about number of the hits, Maddox. And you have had over 40,000. And it's only been online 2 hours.
17: 40,000? That's good, isn't it?
16: Yes. Oh. It's also been uploaded onto YouTube. Look, where it's now had... 111,000 views.
17: Good heavens, I have gone viral.
16: Yes. You are right up there with the sneezing pandas, the farting brice, and the monkeys playing the drum.
17: Yes. I knew quality would be recognized, even online. I mean, there's hope for the world yet. Hold on. But why is the YouTube version called Donald Trump Lookalike?
16: I'm afraid your new hairstyle is causing, how shall I say, quite a lot of amusement.
17: Well, how can my hair cause amusement? I spent £80 getting it ready for that video.
16: Yes, this maybe was a mistake.
17: Look at the comments. The only man to look at Boris Johnson's hair with envy. Oh, my God. I'm a laughingstock, a viral laughingstock.
16: It does not matter. You are worldwide web sensation. Look, Maria 98 in Hungary, so no stranger to old men and odd haircuts. She said, why is he balancing a dead squirrel on his head?
17: There's even people in Iraq commenting on it. You'd think they'd have other things to worry about.
16: Well, it's nice. At last, the people of Iraq have something to laugh at.
17: This is a bloody disaster.
16: No, it's big success. Fame is the all. You are celebrity now. You've found a whole new audience. And all these extra people have come to our website. And we make money.
17: Yes, but they're not interested in the content of what I'm saying.
16: It doesn't matter.
17: It doesn't matter. What I actually write doesn't matter.
16: Oh, Maddox. You just do not understand the journalism, do you?
9: In Electric Ink, Maddox was played by Robert Lindsay and Oliver by Alex Jennings. Amelia was Elizabeth Berrington, Freddie Ben Wilbond, Masha Debbie Chazen, and Tasneem Zita Sattar. Electric Ink was written by Alistair Beaton with additional material by Tom Mitchelson. The director was Sally Adens.
0: J-E-L-L,
9: Jell-O,
0: the big red letters stand for the Jell-O family. 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
9: It Shouldn't Happen to a Grandad.
10: What a life. Oh, I'm fed up. I've been looking forward to that motorbike scramble all week, and now my grandad won't take me.
11: I've told you. Your grandad's not well. He can't take you.
10: Well, I'll take him then, in a wheelchair.
11: Oh, don't talk silly. He's a big baby, Mr. Whittle.
10: Well, he can't help it. He's getting old, you know.
11: I mean you, moaning and groaning every time you can't have your own way.
12: Oh, your mum was right, Jim. It's all right for you. I mean, you're young, junivile. You've got all your health and strength, but your grandad's different. He's an old age pensioner, or as you call them nowadays, a senile citizen. I mean, he's not got all that many years to go before he'll be an oxogenarian.
10: You don't mean he'll turn into a beef cube?
11: That'll do, Jimmy. I'm sorry Father won't be coming out with you, Harry, but he's not felt too good all day, so after tea I sent him to bed. I think he's caught a chill.
12: Well, he wants to look after himself, Pat. He's no kitten, you know.
10: I hope not. We don't want him getting foul-pest as well.
11: Will you stop trying to be funny? Harry, you sure you won't stay to tea?
12: Oh, no thanks, Pat. My landlady always took me a treat Friday tea time, and today I'm having some of that seafood. You know, that scrumpy.
11: Jimmy's Alf is in the front room with our Susan. Just ask him if he'd like to stay to tea, will you?
10: Right, ma'am. Come on, Mr. Whittle. I'll see you as far as the prison gate.
12: I'll see you, Jim. Sit down, Mrs. Clitheroe. Tell Pete I'm sorry he's indisposable.
11: Right you are. Cheerio, Harry.
12: Cheerio, Pat. Oh, well, cheerio, Jim. I'll be down tomorrow with some magazines and a pound of grapes.
10: Oh, sure, Mr. Whittle. Fetch some for me granddad as well.
13: For the front room. Crouching one day at the keyhole, I heard Susan on Alfie's knees. Wonder what they're up to.
14: Ah, you're a funny little thing. Come and sit on my knee.
13: Just as I thought, they're at it again.
14: Come on, you give me a kiss and I'll give you a sausage. Ah, see?
13: Honestly. The thing some girls will do for a chocolate caramel.
15: What are you doing here?
13: Well, hello, Susan. Hey, come and listen. Alfie's snogging with Scraggy.
15: Susan, you're here. Well, I've just been upstairs to see Grandad. He's a bit feverish.
13: Yeah, Alfie's getting a bit warmed up as well. Snooking with somebody behind your back. Listen.
14: Ah, you're a grand little pet. Come on, snuggle up to me.
13: Susan, listen to him. While the cat's away, the mouse isn't off having a smashing time.
15: Now, look here.
13: Quiet. I wonder who's got in there. I thought
9: thought the laundry woman came Tuesday.
14: Hey, stop licking me ears. Your whiskers are tickling.
9: Not the laundry woman. It's the bearded lady from the fairground.
2: You silly thing. He's talking to Janice Carden's little puppy, Spot. I'm looking after it for her while she's away, remember?
9: Oh, yes, I forgot. What a pity. I was looking forward to the fight.
2: No, out of my way.
14: Now, come on, sit up and beg. Hello, Susan, you're back. Oh, and Jimmy as well. Hello, Jimmy. Luke, Spot, your Uncle Jimmy.
9: Stop jumping up and licking me face. That's just been washed. Have a go at me knees.
14: I'm a clever little...

0: office, you can teach him anything. I bet you could nearly teach him to read and write.
1: Somebody's done that already. He was in the garden this morning doing his fools.
0: Doing his fools, I like that.
1: Good, now you're in a good mood. What are you doing tomorrow afternoon?
0: I'm not sure with Jimmy. Susan, what am I doing tomorrow afternoon?
2: I thought you'd take me round the shops.
0: Oh, I'm taking Susan round the shop.
1: You don't want to go round the shops, Alfie. I mean, you've already got a bike, haven't you?
2: Yeah.
1: So why buy another one? Even though you do like going to motorbike scrambles.
0: Yeah, you're dead right. I like going to motorbike scrambles.
1: You really, Alfie? Well, there's one on tomorrow afternoon. Shall we go?
0: No, I don't know. What are you talking about?
2: Well, take no notice, Alfie. Get out.
0: I've only just arrived.
2: I mean our Jimmy. He's trying to get someone to take him to the motorbike scramble. You're going with me, Alfie.
0: Sorry, Jimmy, I'm not going.
1: Not going? You've been going for years. Well, Spot, if I put a good word in for you with me mum, how do you feel about taking me to the motorbike scramble?

0: Wasn't it the dear boy's time someone to take him after all?
1: Yes, sister dear. I'm going with Charlie Thompson and his dad. And I'm having me dinner at their house. So put that in your jeans and waggle it.
2: Kitty, don't be rude. And you behave yourself this afternoon.
1: Yes, ma'am. I'll be as good as gold. Heck, is it nearly 12 o'clock? If I don't get down to Charlie's right away, he'll eat me toad in the hole.
0: Well, you haven't taken Spot for his walk yet.
1: Oh, put him in a hurry. You take him. After all, it was you who said you'd look after him for a couple of weeks for Janice Carter.
0: Yes, and it was you who got a shilling off me for promising to take him for walks. Well, the least you can do is to take him round the block.
1: Oh, we can have a run round in here. Just tie a biscuit to his tail.
2: Now then, Jimmy, you did promise to take Spot for his exercise.
0: Oh, you know him, Mother. Whenever he's had any animals, he makes a fuss over them for a few days and then loses all interest. And he has the cheek to call them pets.
1: So what? You do the same with your animals, but you call them boyfriends.
0: Smack your face, you cheeky little monster.
1: Oh, go to the laundry and get your wrinkles ironed out.
2: Jimmy, you won't go out at all in a minute.
1: Well, she started it, talking about Spot.
2: Oh, look, off you go. I'll take him out when I go to the shop.
1: Oh, thanks, ma'am. You're a real pal. I'll just go upstairs and say ta-ta to me granddad's wallet. Me granddad.
2: Don't you go scrounging off your granddad. You've got all the money you need. And listen.
1: I know what you're going to say, ma'am. Don't run across the street. Don't get yourself dirty. Don't talk to funny men. And don't slam the door. Well, ta-da, ma'am.
2: Oh, boy. He gets worse.
0: Well, thank goodness he's gone. Mother, I haven't been up to see granddad yet. How is he this morning?
2: Not much better, I'm afraid. He's gone to the surgery this afternoon to see the doctor. Not Dr. Evans. He's away. This is his locum. Oh, look at the time. I'd better go. I'll take that dog out while I'm going to the grocer's. Where is he?
0: In the kitchen, I think. Oh, I've left my scarf in there.
2: Right. Come on, then. After you.
0: Look, he's in his basket. Come on, Spot. Spot. Mother, look at him. Is he all right?
2: He doesn't seem so good. Luke, he's been sick. Spot, come on, Luke.
0: Oh, he's just lying there, not moving.
2: Oh, no. First your granddad and now the dog. Do you think it's an epidemic?
0: Mother, this is serious. I promised Janice Carter faithfully that Spot would be all right with us. I think we should get a vet to him.
2: Well, I believe there's a new one just opened near the supermarket. A Mr. Hoffman. He's German, I think. Luke, first thing this afternoon, I'll wrap Spot up in something warm and take him round there. But you'll have to do my shopping for me.
0: All right, Mother. I'll try to get back before Alfie comes.
2: Oh, dear, what a life. Your granddad ill, the dog ill. Oh, it'll only need the goldfish to have a funny turn, and I'll go right up the wall.

0: Come in, Susan. Oh, you're back at last, love.
1: Begging your pardon, I am?
0: Yeah, I thought I got the arrangement. Susan. You're a man. I mean, what is it, mister?
1: Good afternoon. I am Hoffman.
0: Oh, are you? Well, cheerio, then.
1: 9999. Clitheroe's house I am seeking here most urgently, is it?
0: Yes, it is. You are?
1: I am in a hurry most great, having many little patients yet to visit. Can this be where the most charming Mrs. Clitheroe is living, was it?
0: Yes, she was. She does. What?
1: Please, most strangely you talk. Can it be that you English are?
0: Of course I am. I from Oldham come. You know me, I think. Look, let's start again. This is Clitheroe's, but she's not in. Can I a message take?
1: Yeah. My valuable time. I must not be wasting with many sick ones yet to visit.
0: Is it sick ones to visit? Oh. Good, Mr. Sinclair. I said it wouldn't be his usual bloke, so you must be him, not him, the other one. The one who's there while he isn't.
1: I am a right one getting here. Look, may I meet you these 3 powders on instructions for the patient leave?
0: See, hang on, mister. To Jimmy in the living room, I must be speaking.
1: May please, most quickly to be so that to my servant I may soon return.
0: Righto. Oh, are you near you, Jimmy?
2: Yes. What is Susan at the door, Alfie?
0: No, it's a funny man. He's only just come, but he's going. He's off. Man, look, he keeps napping about his surgery and his sick patients.
2: It must be the doctor Grandad went to see. Not the usual one. Mum says he's, loco.
3: Yeah, she'll be dead right.
0: I can't make head or tail of anything he says.
2: Well, Betty's having the same trouble with you. Come on, let an expert sort it out.
0: Well, all I can say is the best of German luck with him.
2: Here we are. Now then, mister.
1: Yeah?
2: What do you want?
1: I'm leaving instructions for this sickness to be cured on these powders which once every 2 hours must be taken, was it?
2: Just as Dicky Dotty is.
1: Please, most carefully listen. This sickness is by a cold in the tummy core. Though no solid food must he be eating. Only spongy cake and scrambling eggs. Most important, very little must he be drinking.
2: We won't like that. Have you no medicine he from the off-license can get?
1: Please, I'm in a hurry going. Only warm milk must he drink when the powders he takes. And somewhere warm must he sleep. In the kitchen is best, was it?
2: Wait a minute. Surely he's not that ill.
1: Ah, but the age he is, we must consider. Not to stand much illness, is he able? Tomorrow I am calling again, hoping that he with us still is. I am saying ta-ta, guten Abend.
2: Oh, mister, wait a minute. Please, doctor. Oh, he's gone. Alfie, did you hear what he said about this poor granddad? He's not well at all.
0: You're right. He must be able to talk to death. Oh, your granddad. Oh, yes, he's not well. And he doesn't know yet because he wasn't here. He's out and he doesn't know he's ill. Jimmy's ignorant.
2: Have you seen yet, Alfie?
0: Let me look. Yeah, there he is, Jimmy, coming up the garden path.
2: Oh, dear. I won't know what to say.
0: Oh, look, I'll do the talking. After all, I'm a man and he's got to know sometimes. Not that I'm a man, I mean, he knows that's all. He's here. Now, leave everything to me.
4: Ah, hello, there you are, you two. Oh, that was a lovely walk I've just had in the park. Oh, done me a power of good.
2: I hope so.
4: What was that, Jimmy?
2: It's Alfie, Grandad. I think he's got something to say to you.
4: Oh, what was it, Alfie?
0: We've had a visit from the fellow who's not the real one. He's a Holcomb. And you've got to take a powder.
2: Why don't you take one and blow?
0: I'm in a desk.
4: Look, what is all this?
0: Please, Mr. Sinclair, sit on the couch there before I tell you.
4: Oh, all right then, but I... Oh!
2: Oh, Grandad, you're in pain, aren't you?
4: Of course I am. I've just sat in Alfie's crash helmet. one of you mind telling me what's going on?
0: Mr. Sinclair, prepare yourself for a shock.
4: A shock? What is it, Alfie?
0: I'm a man.

0: office. There were six of them in the first race. Off they went. Along the straight, down the dip, and right round the bend.
1: Ah, that's where I'll be going if you don't cheer up. Come on, where's Susan and your mama?
0: The doorbell, Alfie. Perhaps it's her.
1: Right, you wait here while I go and see.

0: That is a shock and no mistake.
1: I'm telling you, because that's what I am. And it'll sound better coming from me, because we don't want to worry you. You see, you're ignorant. You don't know anything.
0: I know one thing. I'll kick your backside in a minute.
2: Alfie, put your crash helmet back on. Over your mouth. Now, look, you mustn't excite yourself, Grandad. You're a sick man.
0: What? Nonsense. I never felt better in my life. Now, come on, what's all this about?
2: I'm telling you, the other doctor said you're not well and you've got to sleep in the kitchen with a bowl of warm milk.
1: Yeah, and all you've got to eat is scrambled cake and sponge eggs.
2: Yeah.
0: Well, look, I don't know what sort of a joke this is, but I'm feeling fine.
2: But, Grandad, listen to me.
0: Look, you can keep this up as long as you like, but I'm telling you there's nothing wrong with me. Nothing wrong with me at all. I suppose I have been overdoing it a bit at my age. I think I'll just lie down on the couch for a wee while, son.
2: That's right, Grandad. Save what strength you've got left. I mean, keep your strength up and you'll be all right.
1: That's right. Never said die. I mean, the word is life, there's hope, there's... In the midst of life, doctors can be wrong. I mean, when I was came to me, Daddy thought he had a bad case of flu, but he was wrong.
2: Gee, Grandad, what was wrong with your dad, Alfie?
1: He had pneumonia.
2: Listen, cheerful Charlie, go in the kitchen and see if your scrambled eggs are done.
1: Oh, I forgot. Don't worry, Mr. Sinclair. If the scrambled eggs are scorched, I'll scrape the
0: burnt bits
1: off.
0: Jimmy, I don't want scrambled eggs, son.
2: Well, we've got no sponge cake. And you can't have the eggs any other way, because Alfie dropped them on the floor.
0: Oh, I don't feel like eating anything.
2: Grandad, you're not going to let good food go to waste, are you?
0: Well, you eat it.
2: What? Eat Alfie's cooking? You want me to be as ill as you?
0: Oh, but it's all right for me to eat it.
2: Oh, I didn't mean that, Grandad. But you're feeling ill already, so it won't matter. It's somebody at the door. I'll go, it might be the doctor. Back coming to see here you still are. At home, I mean.
0: I hope it is the doctor. Since I heard what he told you, I don't feel too good at all.
2: Please, in be coming. I'm not so daft be talking.
0: What was that whack?
2: Oh, it's you, Mr. Whittle. I was hoping it would be somebody else.
0: Oh, sorry very much.
2: No, I meant I thought you were the doctor.
0: Well, me, a member of the medical fraternity. Sir Harry Whittle, Harley Street in Sultan.
2: I'm sorry. Come in, Mr. Whittle.
0: Is your granddad ready to go?
2: Don't say things like that.
0: Well, what's up with you?
2: Me granddad's ill.
0: Well, not surprised after last night at the pub. He needs the hair of the dog what bit him.
2: The dog bit him? No, so that's what's wrong. Must have been mad. I mean, granddad's got that disease.
0: What disease?
2: What you get from a mad dog?
0: Oh, you mean rabies. No. Look, the hair of the dog means a drink.
2: Well, whatever bit him is ill.
0: Look, are you saying your granddad's really bad?
2: The doctor said it's touch and go.
0: Oh, no. And here am I gesticulating. Where is he? Can I see him?
2: Yes, come in the ward, at the living room. Grandad, you've got a visitor.
0: Hello, Pete. What's all this then? Jim says you're sickening.
3: Oh. hello, Harry, my old friend. Nice of you to come.
0: Well, I came to go with you to the Rose and Crown. It's the dark team supper tonight. Pies, peas and 2 pints a man, all free.
3: Oh, well, they'll have to give mine to somebody else.
2: That proves how ill he is, Mr. Whittle. Refusing free beer. Oh, I didn't mean that, Grandad.
3: It's all right, son. At a time like this, we've all got to try and keep cheerful.
2: Yes, Grandad.
3: No. Don't get upset, my boy.
2: I'm not upset, Grandad.
4: Grandad's right, lad. There's no sense in being miserable.
3: You were always the one to make us laugh, Jim.
2: Yes, Grandad. Shall I tell you the joke I heard from Alfie yesterday?
3: Yes,
5: Let's hear it, son. Just give us a laugh, son.
1: Mr. Sinclair, but the scrambled eggs aren't quite ready. They were scorched on the buffet. Hello, Mr. Whittle. So I picked them in another pan, then I tried to pick a bit of shell out while I was stirring it with my finger. Well, not stirring it, picking it out with my finger. I stirred it with a spoon, but it burnt my finger. Not when I picked it with the shell. When I got hold of the spoon, I'm going out to buy some more eggs. What are you crying for, Jim?
2: Told me about the footballer.
1: I wouldn't like that.
5: Yes, I would, Alfie. Yes, we all would, Alfie.
1: Oh, well, now I know a better one than that. About an Englishman, an Irishman, and a Scotsman who were all very ill. Well, first the Scotsman died.
2: You big
1: drink!
5: I'll tie your tongue in a knot.
6: Alfie,
1: Have you heard it before?

0: Well, Susan, little Spot seems to be very sorry for himself, doesn't he?
1: Yes, poor little thing. Whatever will Janet Carter say?
0: There, boy. You'll soon be home in your nice, warm basket.
1: Shall I carry him for a while, Mother?
0: No, he's not heavy, Susan. Nothing like you were when you were a baby. Little dumpling, we used to call you.
1: Well, don't you dare tell our Jimmy. What did Mr. Hoffman say about Spot, Mother?
0: Oh, well, he was out when I collected him. His wife said something about him calling around to our house with some medicine. But I gather he was worried about little Spot.
1: All right, boy. You'll soon be better.
2: Oh, hello there, Mrs. Steve.
0: Oh, hello, Manny.
1: Hello.
2: Well, I've just heard the tragical news. Oh, he must be dead worried about him being so ill at his age.
0: Well, yes, of course. Still, you never know. He could quite well grow out of it.
2: He what?
1: We think he might have eaten something when he was playing in the garden. Grass or weed.
2: He's been eating grass.
0: What? I hope it's something like that, rather than anything permanent. I'd hate to have him put to sleep.
2: But the old father put to sleep.
0: Father? We're talking about Spot here.
1: Oh, Mother just picked him up from the vet.
2: Oh, no, I mean, Pete, he's seriously ill.
0: What do you mean?
1: Oh, Grandad just went for a checkup, that's all.
2: Oh, look, I've just left him. He said the doctor's been and told him he's practically on death's doorstep.
0: Oh, my goodness. And nobody in the house to look after him except our Jimmy.
2: Well, Alfie was there till we chased him out. Now I know why he's got a big mouth. He spends most of the time with his foot in it.
0: Susan, will you take Spot back to the vet? Ask them to keep him there. We don't want him around the house at a time like this.
1: All right, Mother. You go straight home, then.
0: No, I'll call in to see the doctor on the way. I want to know exactly what's wrong. He may have kept something back from Father.

0: Grandad. Take your medicine like the doctor said.
1: Oh, that tastes horrible.
0: Look, you've got to take 3 powders before you go to sleep. And you've only had one.
1: I know, and I've felt sick ever since.
2: What you do, James, if you hold your nose like my dad taught me. He always does, he says, it tastes nasty, but it makes you feel bad.
0: Hasn't your dad ever been to the doctor?
2: What for?
3: To cure him of talking like that.
0: Now go on, Grandad. You can't taste the powder in the milk.
1: Milk? As though the powder wasn't bad enough, you have to put it in milk.
0: Well, what do you expect us to put it in? Draft bitter?
1: Would you be cheeky, Jimmy?
0: Sorry, Grandad. Now, don't get excited. You know the doctor said it could be dangerous.
2: Yeah, Mr. Tinkler, and Mrs. Clitter hasn't come home yet to say goodbye to you. Good to see you. To see you for the last time, to see how you go. Ah, hold your nose.
0: Hold your tongue. Now, come on, Grandad. Drink up.
1: Oh, all right.
0: There's a good Grandad. Hold down.
1: Oh, it's horrible.
0: That's it. Now, I'll lie down on the couch again, and I'll tuck you in.
1: Thanks, son. I feel awful. How do I look?
2: You look awful. I mean, very good. Wonderful. Nobody could tell you were as ill as you look. You look as fit as a fiddle.
0: And you sound as daft as a brush. Come here. I've got to cheer me Grandad up. Stop him worrying.
2: I'm sorry, it just came out. I meant to be nice.
0: Yes, like before, when I asked him if he wanted to see the new programme on the telly, and you said there was no point in him watching because it was a serial.
1: What are you still mumbling about?
0: Just talking quietly so he could sleep. We'll go in the other room. Come on, Alfie.
2: Shall I leave the door open?
0: What for?
2: In case your granddad gets worse, he can shout from your home.
0: Nothing, Grandad. Alfie just put his leg under my foot.
2: If you kick me again,
0: You're lucky I don't murder you. Do you want to put the window up, me Grandad, altogether?
2: All right.
4: Go in, Doctor.
1: Thank you.
0: Ma'am, you're here. I've got some terrible news about me Grandad. He's very ill. The doctor said it's touch and go.
4: Jimmy, this is the doctor.
5: Hello, young man. I've just been having a chat with your mother.
0: Oh, you've told her then. Hey, you're not the locum. You're foreign. I mean, he was foreign.
5: Yeah, I am the locum, Dr. Marley.
2: You can't be. You talk English.
4: Never mind all this. Jimmy, where's your granddad?
0: In here, ma'am. Suffering in silence on the sofa.
5: Well, I assure you, Mrs. Clitheroe, that there is nothing wrong with Mr. Sinclair.
4: Father? Are you all right?
5: I'm glad you got here in time, Pat.
6: Good heavens. You do look ill, Mr. Sinclair.
5: Well, you ought to know. And I must say I felt twice as bad as I did you in powders.
6: Powders? What powders?
0: The powders the proper doctor gave me and Alfie. The other one. These. Look, there's one left here. Hey,
6: let me see that. Good heavens. You say that Mr. Sinclair has had one of these?
5: I've had 2. Jimmy gave them to me in milk.
6: Well, these powders are for a dog.
0: What?
6: The doctor you saw was obviously the vet. I mean, look what it says on the back of this package.
0: Oh, heck.
5: Jimmy, what have you done?
0: I'm sorry, Grandad. We've been treating you for distemper.
7: Those involved with the Clitheroe Kid this week were Peter Sinclair as grandfather, Patricia Burke as mother, Danny Ross as Alfie Hall, Diana Day as Susan, Brian Truman as Mr. Whipple and the Doctor, and Colin Edwin as the Vet. The recorded program was written by James Casey and Frank Roscoe, produced by James Casey, and starred Jimmy Clitheroe as the Kid himself.
0: Well, everything turned out all right. Spot got better and Mr. Whittle brought a bottle of whiskey for me grandad as a get-well present from the darts team. I told me grandad he needn't pay back the money for the whiskey because I wouldn't let on he wasn't ill. I'm keeping his secret and he's keeping me in dandelion and burdock.
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14: Time to meet the men from the ministry. We present Wilfred Hyde White and Richard Murdoch in The Men from the Ministry, a weekly tribute to the men who run our civil service. And not only the men, but the women too, that great army of secretaries and typists whose efficiency, character, and sturdy independence prove that the modern woman will not be dictated to at anything more than 50 words a minute. Two such women are those twin pillars of the General Assistance Department, April Adams and Mildred Murfin. Just back from holiday, Mildred is anxious to catch up quickly on the most important business of the office.
15: I say, April, have you done the draw for the club ping pong?
16: No, I don't think so, Mildred. There's a lot of stuff waiting on your desk.
15: Oh, good. Did they all like my postcards?
16: Yes. Though I think Mr. Lamb preferred loudmouth on sea from the groin looking west.
15: Oh.
16: He felt that its bottoms up at loudmouth rather let down the tone of the department.
15: Oh, isn't he an old fusspot? Is he in our office?
16: No, he's in there with H.J. We've got a new job.
15: Oh, what's that?
16: It's come down from the Home Office. We're responsible for screening all personnel working at the new Millside Atomic Research Works. But now the work's been classified as top secret. Everyone's got to live on the site. They've all got to fill in applications, and we're going to issue permits.
15: Oh, how dull.
16: Well, it isn't for Mr. Lamb and H.J. They're having a marvellous time concocting the application form. Now, you better get along to your office and see if Mr. Lamb's left you anything to do.
17: My word, isn't it exciting? The first time we've actually had to make up a form of our own. What should we ask? Name, address,
18: so.
17: Height,
18: why not?
17: Weight, colour of eyes, colour of nose.
18: Yes, that's a good one.
17: Religion. Birthmarks.
18: Sex.
17: Number of... What?
18: Sex, of course.
17: I say we can't be as personal as that, can we?
18: Don't be silly, too. You've got to ask them whether they're Mr., Mrs. or Miss, haven't you?
17: Oh, that kind of sex.
18: Of course.
17: Yes, of course, I'll put it in. Then there's state of health. Let me see. Have you ever suffered from fits, starts, screaming, or galloping panic?
18: Now, the main thing, too, is a person's nationality. Sir Gregory stressed that only people who are British by birth can live on this site.
17: Yes, of course. State, nationality. That looks rather good under the address bit.
18: The fellow might be naturalized. Better put place of birth and nationality of father. That'll carry it up properly.
17: Yes, and it makes two questions instead of one.
18: Yes.
17: Oh, we are getting on well. Now then, what else is there? Have you a criminal record? Oh, that'll shake them. I'm just beginning to warm up. A state where they're still using own teeth.
18: What about some do's and don'ts? I think it's a good thing to have some do's and don'ts, you know. I always think a few of those help to keep the public in their place.
17: Good idea. How about write clearly, not in pencil?
18: Yes. Do not conceal facts. Do not conceal information. In fact, do not conceal anything.
17: False information, punishable by a fine of, a fine of £500?
18: £500 or 6 months imprisonment.
17: Or both?
18: Yes. Now, do not write on more than two sides of the paper.
19: That'll fox them, yes.
17: Ah, jolly good. Just a few more questions and we can spread to three pages.
18: Very good, very good. When you finish, do get the form duplicated, will you, and send down to the works. Tell them everyone who wants to live on the site must fill one in and send it back to us.
17: Right you are, man. Do you wear pajamas or nightshirt? Can you ride a bicycle?
15: Oh, it's a lovely holiday camp, Mr. Lamb. You can sit in the restaurant and watch all the people swimming underwater. You don't have to see some funny things.
17: Mildred, I'm sure you do, but isn't it time you stopped telling us about that holiday? You've been back at the office 10 days now.
15: 9 days, 6 hours and 36 minutes.
17: Well, it's time you settle down to work and let me do the same.
10: Oh, two. I'm just off to lunch now. I'll be back about 3 o'clock.
17: About 3 o'clock?
10: Yes, I shan't be late today. I'm lunching with my wife. A weekly shopping trip, you know.
17: Yeah, before you go, one, we've got all the Millside application forms.
10: Millside? Oh, yes, Atomic Research Base. Good, good. Any snags?
17: Oh, most of the applications seem quite straightforward. British citizens, no suspect political affiliations, clean about the house. There's just these two here.
10: Over there, let me see. Vladimir Fred Bimbo. Vladimir Fred Bimbo. Well, he can't be British, can he?
17: Well, the Fred sounds all right, yes, but the rest is a bit suspicious.
10: Certainly is, yes. What's he do? Ah, look, this is fishy. No entry under profession, you see.
17: Uh-huh.
10: Probably a bit shifty, like most of these foreigners. Why should he want to live on the site anyway if he hasn't got a job?
17: Well, it seems he wants to be with his mother. You see, these two applications came in together.
10: Emily Maud Gladys Bimbo, Mrs. Profession, tea lady. Yes.
17: As you see, she married a Transylvanian called Stanislaus Bimbo.
10: See,
17: now divorced, but Stanislaus. She was born in Southport.
10: Well, that's all right, isn't it?
17: It's very nice on a sunny day. You know, they get a bit of rain during the...
10: No, don't be silly. I mean, if Mrs. Bimbo was born in Southport and retained her nationality, she's British. She can have her permit, all right?
17: Oh, I'm so glad about that. But what about this fellow Vladimir, her son? He wants to live there with her, apparently.
10: I'm sure he does, but he can't. He's an alien. I think we know the type, don't we? All hair oil and moustaches and living off his mother.
17: No. To be fair, one, we can't be sure of that.
10: The rules say only British subjects can enter this area. And this Bimbo fellow was born in Transylvania, son of a Transylvanian father. That makes him a foreigner. Poor devil. So he can't have a permit? Write and tell him so, will you?
17: Oh, very good, one.
15: Oh, April, have you heard the news? Is it true that this efficiency expert's coming round to give us all the sack?
16: Not quite, Mildred. Mr. Cromwell's going round all the departments, studying efficiency and redundancy and reporting back to the minister.
15: Well, I think it's a wicked liberty. I've heard about him from my friend in the War Office. They call him Old Frankenstein.
16: Oh, do they?
15: Yes.
16: Well, I shouldn't let Mr. H.J. hear you speak like that about a senior official.
10: Hello, April. I hear Old Frankenstein's coming here on Monday.
16: Mr. Cromwell, yes, sir.
10: Mr. Lamb will call a tactical conference this afternoon.
16: Yes, sir. He's waiting in your office at the moment.
10: Oh, is he? Thank you. Thank you, yes. Morning, too. You look worried. I suppose it's this efficiency fellow. I hear he blew him up with the Ministry of Defence.
17: Well, yes and no.
10: Yes and no.
17: Yes, I'm worried. And no, it's not specially about this efficiency chap.
10: I see.
17: Actually, it's that Bimbo business.
10: Oh, dear. They've been playing in the washroom again.
17: Yeah. Not bingo, Bimbo.
10: You remember that
17: fellow we had to refuse a permit for Millside? I've had a pretty angry letter.
10: I remember, foreign fellow, wasn't he? He's written in, has he?
17: Well, actually, the letter's from his mother.
10: Is it? Gets her to fight his battles for him, does he? Isn't that typical?
17: No, she says he can't read or write.
10: Oh, illiterate, by Jove. Seems thoroughly undesirable in every way.
17: Anyway, his mother's pretty cross about it. She says she's doing teas for the whole firm and they're providing her with a flat. She doesn't see why she can't have Vladimir there with her.
10: We explained why, didn't we? What did you say in your letter?
17: I said we had nothing against her son or against Transylvania.
10: That's right.
17: It's just that he's technically not British and not eligible for a permit.
10: No.
17: I said, if we make an exception for him, what could we do with all the other applications?
10: Good. And what was her reply to that?
17: Well, I hardly like to... it's written down in the letter here.
10: Well, that kind of attitude won't help her at all. Look, too, we haven't got time to bandy words with this woman. We've got to make sure everything's organized for the efficiency expert on Monday. Just write her a final letter saying aliens aren't allowed in Millside and that's that.
17: Well, right you are, man.
10: Two, you've still got that anxious look of yours. Like a turkey at the end of November.
17: Oh. Have I? Well, to tell the truth, I woke up last night very worried about that application form.
10: Oh,
17: I had a feeling we'd left out some rather important question, but I couldn't think what it was.
10: Nonsense, too. We asked everything we decently could and one or two things we decently couldn't. Once that letter's off, the whole thing's done with. Now,
18: Now, we've got to remember that efficiency devil can arrive any time this afternoon. Are you quite sure we're ready for him?
17: Well, let's just go through it, one.
18: Yes.
17: Both our secretaries look busy.
18: Good.
17: Mine's typing letters to yours, and yours is typing letters to mine.
18: That's fine. Excellent, excellent. How about the in trays and the out trays?
17: All absolutely chock-a-block with memos.
18: Good gracious, what are they all about?
17: Well, actually, only the top and bottom are really memos.
18: I see.
17: One's in the middle of blank, but no one can tell.
18: Good, good, good. Now, you stay in here, and when he arrives, remember, we're in conference on the Millside scheme.
17: Yes.
18: Got plenty of papers lying about, have we?
17: I've got a couple of maps and this old graph.
18: What does the graph show?
17: As far as I can recall, it's the number of farm labourers owning their own pitchforks.
18: Oh. I remember, job we did for the Ministry of Defence, wasn't
17: yes.
18: it? Yeah.
17: There again, nobody will know the difference.
18: Look, busy, that's probably him now. Yes. Yes, April?
20: A visitor for you, sir. A Mrs. Bimbo.
18: What?
20: She says... Just a minute, Mrs. Bimbo. Look out, she's coming in.
18: Oh, what?
21: So...
18: Oh.
21: You're the devils, are
18: excuse
21: you?
18: Excuse me, no, don't
21: you're
18: come in,
21: the
18: madam.
21: Fiends who want to keep
18: what?
21: Mother and
18: fiends?
21: Son apart.
17: Oh, my goodness.
18: Sue, what is it? What is all this?
21: Pretends he don't know, shameless hypocrite.
17: I rather think this is the tea lady from the Millside Works.
18: Oh, my goodness.
17: You remember, we couldn't let her son have an entry permit.
18: Yes, I remember.
17: I'm terribly sorry, madam, but you can't come bursting in here, you
21: but
17: know.
21: But I have come bursting in here.
17: Yes, that's a point.
18: Now, leave this to me, too. Look, madam, your son was refused a permit because technically he's an alien. I wish there was something we could do to help you, but you see there isn't.
21: If wishes was horses, you wouldn't make them drink. I'll tell you this. I've come here to have it out, and I've brought my son Vladimir with me.
18: Oh, have you? Well, he needn't think it's any use trying violence. I know these foreign brutes. Where is he?
21: Where is he? He's here, of course.
18: Oh, he's good. Gracious me. Look, too. What have we got? We can't have...
17: Do you mean to say this is Vladimir? I've just realized the one question we left off the application form.
18: What was that?
17: Age of applicant.
18: Now, my dear. Mrs. Bingo, my dear Mrs. Bingo, this alters the whole picture. We didn't know Vladimir was only a baby. He can't be more than, how old would you say he was, too?
21: He's just the 14 months.
18: Well, I don't think he'd be as old as that.
21: Look here, I know how old he is.
18: Of course, and very proud mother you must be, Mrs. Bingo. And now I think you ought to take him home and tuck him...
21: That's the old point. I can't take him home. My home's at Millside, and you say he can't live there.
18: But of course he can live there, child. His age doesn't need a permit. The very idea. Do you ever hear anything so foolish, too?
17: There was that trouble with the Board of Trade about those...
18: Yes, that'll do, too. You're not expected to answer those questions. Now, off you go, Mrs. Bingo. Don't worry any more about it. There's no problem at all.
21: Oh, no. You don't fob me off so easy.
18: Fob
21: you? Once I'm out of here, you're going to change your tune. I come here to get a certificate, and a certificate is what I mean to have.
17: Mrs. Bimbo, as my colleague said, Vladimir doesn't need a permit.
21: Yes, but I want him to have one.
17: But we couldn't give him one anyway. All the forms have gone back to station.
21: Oh, yes, I've heard that kind of talk before. It's just a trick to get rid of me.
17: I
21: want a permit made out in my boy's name.
18: But my good woman, surely you can...
21: I am not your good woman.
18: Well, you know your private life better than I do.
21: Now, look here. If you won't let me look after the child, you can look after him. Because I'm leaving him
18: that
21: here.
18: That seems a... What?
17: Mrs.
21: I'm leaving the child
18: no,
21: here
18: just a minute.
21: Until I get his permit through the post. And if I don't get the permit, you can keep him. So I'm off. I've got business to do, even if you have.
18: Stop her.
17: Oh, too late, she's gone. Oh, my goodness, what on earth are we going to do?
18: Well, I don't know about you. You can do what you like. I'm going home.
17: But you can't go home. Cromwell will be here at any minute.
18: Oh, my goodness, the efficiency expert.
21: Yes.
17: Oh, this is terrible, man. What on earth is he going to say when he discovers a baby in the office?
18: Yes, oh, dear, oh, dear.
17: And a foreign baby at that.
18: Ugly situation. Ugly baby, too, come to that. Oh, shut up. I suppose we could tell him the whole story. After all, it's not our fault. Some mad woman...
17: But don't you see, it is our fault. If we hadn't let the age bit off the application form, this would never have happened.
18: No, I know.
17: Cromwell will cut us to pieces.
18: Cut us
17: I know
18: to
17: he
18: pieces,
17: will.
18: Yes, I know he will. Well, think. How can we get rid of the baby before he gets here?
17: Oh, dear. We could address him to the Ministry of Health, pop him in the out tray and see what happens when the mailman...
18: I I don't really think that would work. Try again.
17: Well, whatever we do, it's got to be done quickly. Oh, sounds as if he's all set to scream the place down.
18: Well, I think you can leave that side of it to me. Fortunately, I have a way with children, you know. You just wait till the... There. You just go to sleep, baby pies, baby sleepy pies. Go to sleep, baby pies. Oh, look. Well, the fella doesn't understand English. For heaven's sake, get my secretary in. Thank goodness. Here you are, April.
20: Is everything
18: April.
20: All right, sir?
18: No, obviously it isn't, my dear. That dreadful woman... Oh, the little swine. That dreadful woman's left the baby here. Can you get it quiet?
1: Oh, yes. There, don't cry. It'll be all right. Oh. Come along now.
17: There's the telephone.
18: Oh, my goodness, answer it, will you? Everything at once. Oh. Answer it, too.
17: Hello, General Assistance Department.
3: Is my husband there?
17: Oh, who's that?
3: This is his wife.
17: Oh, yes, of course. It's for you, one. Your wife.
18: Yes, thank you. Hello, Penelope. Nice to hear from you.
3: Roland, I want to remind you to get away early this evening. You know we're having the vicar for dinner.
18: Having what, sir? Oh, the vicar. Yes. Doesn't look as if there's a lot on him, but I expect it'll be all right.
3: I'm still in town doing some shopping, and I thought you could meet me at the station. Then we could... What is that noise?
18: The noise? I can't... Oh, yes, that's nothing to worry about, dear. I'll explain later. Yes.
3: But I want you to explain now.
18: Explain now, yes. Well, the thing is, I've had this baby in the office, you see. Well, I've had this baby in my office. Well, actually, my secretary has it, but I'm responsible. I'm not sure what to do about it. It's making such a dreadful noise.
3: Roland, what are you talking about? What on earth is going on there?
18: Well, it was all due to a stupid mistake, Penelope. Look, Penelope, I'll meet you at the station 5:00. You can hear all about it then. Can't stop now. See you later, dear. Oh, for heaven's sake, can't we do something to keep that infant quiet?
17: I think perhaps he's hungry.
18: Well, give him something to eat, then.
17: Good idea. I've got some cheese sandwiches left. They won't have dried up too much.
1: I'm afraid he can't eat solids, Mr. Lamb.
17: Well, there's a bottle of stout in the first aid cupboard.
1: I don't think that's quite suitable either. Look, I'll get Mildred to boil him some milk in the caretaker's kitchen.
17: Yeah, but how are we going to explain him away when Cromwell gets here? Even with staff problems as they are, he'll never believe he's the office junior.
1: Why not just tell him the whole story?
17: We've been through that, Miss Adams. He'd find out about our missing up the permit application.
18: Apart from which, I can't think Mr. Cromwell approves the use of government offices as nurseries for screaming infants.
17: To put it briefly, Cromwell will have our heads off.
22: Look out! Somebody's coming down the passage. I think it's old Frankenstein.
17: Oh, dear.
18: Oh, my goodness. Don't panic, too. We've got to think quickly. April, you and Mildred go and stall Cromwell in the outer office.
1: All right. We should be able to give you a minute.
18: Yes.
1: Come along, Mildred.
22: Right, home.
1: Mildred, you nip out before Cromwell sees you and boil some milk for that baby. Yes. We must get back in there and feed it as soon as we can.
22: All right, April.
1: Oh, I've got to give them a minute. Now, I know. Where's that big vase of flowers? Here we are. Just take it over by the door. Wait patiently a moment and...
23: Good afternoon. I'm from the Minister's New Efficiency Committee.
1: Oh, dear. Have I spilt my vase of flowers all over
23: of
1: you?
23: All the clumsy stupidity.
1: Oh, dear, you must blame yourself. It's just that you opened the door, you see.
23: Is there some other way to come through it?
1: I am sorry. Still, I expect your clothes will soon dry.
23: A damn left shoe's full of water.
1: What a shame. Here, sit down. I'll take it off.
23: Oh, confound it. Oh, all right.
1: There we are. Now, I'll put your shoe on the window ledge. It'll soon dry in the sun, and then you could... Oh.
23: Now, what's it? What the devil's happening now?
1: It seems to have fallen out of the window.
23: No.
1: It's all right. It didn't hit anyone.
23: Now, I'm here to check on the efficiency of this department, and what I've seen so far certainly doesn't impress me.
1: I am sorry, Mr. Cromwell. Still, if you nip down quickly, you should be able to get it all right. It spiked on one of the railings.
23: I shall certainly not nip down. Send your office junior down to fetch it. I'm going to see your departmental number one. What's his name? Hamilton Jones. This his door?
1: Oh, yes, but I wouldn't go in just now.
23: Why not? Is there something I shouldn't see? Stop this taradiddle, young woman, or there'll be at least one redundancy report when I leave.
1: Very good, sir. Mr. Hamilton Jones, Mr. Cromwell is here to see you.
24: What? Oh, is he? Yes, right. Well done, April, thank you. Ask him to come in, please.
1: Would you go in now, Mr. Cromwell?
23: About time. Lord knows what mammoth inefficiencies I shall find in here. Good afternoon.
2: Good afternoon.
23: I'm studying office efficiency throughout the departments.
2: Of course, you're old Frankenstein. I beg your pardon. Mr. Cromwell, how do you do, Mr. Dear me, is it raining outside?
23: No, it is not. Your secretary threw a vase of water over me.
2: No.
23: Then dropped my shoe out of the window.
2: I don't believe. Oh, did she really? What a shame. I beg your pardon. Never mind. Nice to see you. My name's Hamilton Jones. This is my assistant.
23: Yes. I've studied your staff list.
2: Yes.
23: My committee's decided we must cut introductions and other social chit-chat to a minimum.
2: I see.
23: Waste time.
2: Waste time, does it? Yes, quite right. Very kind of you to call and let us know what your committee's decided, Mr. Cromwell. Now, we mustn't detain you. I'm sure you've got a lot of people to see. You really ought to get out of these damp clothes. You know, anything might happen. Goodbye and thank you.
23: Damn it, I've only just got here. I'm supposed to have a good look at this place and report any irregularities to the minister.
2: Irregularities, I see. Are you?
23: Now, first of all, I want to find out what goes on. Could you give me a breakdown?
4: A breakdown? Yes, I just think it's quite possible. Unless, look, why don't you come back tomorrow?
23: Come back tomorrow. Why should I come back tomorrow?
4: This tulip may be out. It'd be a blaze of colour then.
23: My committee doesn't approve of flowers in offices. Oh. Distraction. Waste time. Got a picture on the wall, too, I
2: see. Yes, rather nice, isn't it?
23: Yes, another distraction, isn't it? We believe a picture on the wall conceals a desire to escape.
4: Oh. This one conceals something the army wrote up during the war.
23: Yeah. Your in trays and out trays are very full, I notice.
2: Oh, naturally. We're working under very high pressure at the moment. Lots of memos and correspondence.
23: Bad thing. Too much paper clogs the machine.
2: Oh.
23: We're telling departments to send less memos.
2: I see.
4: Thank you so much for the tip, and now I expect you want to be off because you...
23: For goodness sake, why do you keep trying to get rid of me? Yeah. There's still a great deal I have to see.
2: Yes, of course. There's a great deal our visitor has to see. There's the outer office, and there's the new executive men's room across the passage. Oh, he must be there.
23: I wish, first of all, to see your filing system.
4: Filing system. Yeah.
23: The council has some new ideas on filing.
2: Well, they can't.
23: They have indeed. I see that you have one of those big three-drawer filing cabinets.
2: Is that what you call it?
23: You won't mind if I look inside?
2: It'd be better if you didn't. You know, awful waste of time for you. It's only routine stuff.
4: Yeah, very dull.
2: In fact,
4: I think it's probably locked.
2: I hope it's locked.
4: If it isn't, it certainly ought to be.
23: Mm. Top drawer, isn't?
4: We didn't realize you'd want to look in there.
23: Oh, evidently. Top drawer is full of bottles.
2: Bottles? Oh, is it really? Well, they must be left over from the last office party. Christmas, you know. Came at the end of December last year, if I remember right.
23: Really? Now we come to the second drawer. Golf balls.
2: Is that what they're
23: called? Dartboard. Yeah. Darts. Yeah. Yo-yo.
2: Don't be personal.
4: Samples of British culture. A survey we're doing for the Arts
2: Just
4: Council.
2: Samples or routine, you see, just like we told you.
23: Really? Then let us look into the bottom drawer. This is fantastic. What is this baby doing in your bottom drawer?
4: Actually, he was sleeping until you opened it.
2: Well, Mr. Cromwell, I think you've seen everything.
23: I mean, why is this baby here?
2: Ah, I thought you might ask that. Mr. Cromwell wants to know why the baby's here.
23: Indeed,
4: he does, does he?
23: Yes.
2: Well, that's what he said.
4: Well, it's the best place to keep him, really.
2: Of course it is.
4: He gets a bit of air through the back,
2: Yeah.
4: And he can rest his head on those hand towels, small-size, government-issue civil servants for the use of.
23: But whose is he? Is he yours?
4: Yes. No, I'm a bachelor, Mr. Cromwell.
23: Yeah?
4: He belongs to Mr. Hamilton Jones.
2: Yes, sir.
4: Doesn't he?
2: Does he belong to me?
4: Yes.
2: Well, of course he does, yeah. That's why I keep him in my filing cabinet. I knew there was a reason.
23: You keep him in your filing cabinet?
2: Yes, didn't you see him?
23: What, all day?
2: Did you say all day? Well, no, not all day. Very seldom, as a matter of fact.
4: Just while his wife's shopping,
2: while
4: you see.
2: While she's shopping, yes.
4: Mrs. Hamilton Jones,
2: Mrs.
4: that
2: Hamilton
4: is. Does. She's up in town today, and she's left the baby here, and she'll collect him later.
23: I see.
2: Do you? I'm surprised at that. Thank you. Good. Of course, this may not coincide with your ideas of office efficiency, Mr. Cromwell, but the point
23: is... I think it's a splendid idea.
2: Yes, I was afraid you'd say... What did you say?
23: A helping hand for your wife, eh? Well, my committee believes a happy family life is an essential background for the efficient executive.
2: Do they?
23: Yes,
2: do they?
23: If you can look after the baby for a short time without disrupting your work, splendid.
2: Oh, splendid. Do you hear that, too? Mr. Cromwell says it's splendid.
4: Well, that's absolutely splendid.
23: Well, so this is your boy.
2: Yes, my boy.
23: Dad, yes, indeed. Yes, he's very like you, isn't he? Yes, great resemblance. Remarkable.
2: Yes, very remarkable. I'm glad you think so.
23: What's his name?
2: What's his name? I can't remember. What is
23: his name?
21: Vladimir.
2: Oh, yes, Vladimir.
23: How very unusual.
2: Unusual, yes, I suppose.
23: Vladimir Hamilton Jones.
2: Yes, that's my wife. She chose the name. She's a great one for improving East-West relations.
23: Oh, is she? Good. Yes. Well, we say behind every able administrator, there's an able woman.
2: Quite right, yes. She would be pleased to hear you say that.
23: Well, she will. I'm looking forward to meeting her. What time will she be here?
2: What time will she... What did you say?
23: When is she collecting the baby? I'll wait to meet her.
2: Oh, you wait. Oh, good gracious. Good gracious. No, Mr. Cromwell, don't do that.
4: Mrs. Hamilton Jones may not be here till quite late.
2: Not at Cromwell.
23: Well, never mind. I've got all afternoon, and I still have a lot to ask you. We believe top men's wives are important. There. Did you have a nasty shock when the nasty, wasty man opened the drawer, eh?
2: Yes, I did, rather.
0: Old Frankenstein's been in there for 2 hours.
4: Yes, I just slipped out for help.
0: What about the baby?
4: We had it hidden, but he found it in 5 minutes.
0: Oh, I suppose he did his super efficient nut.
4: No, quite the reverse. Says he loves children. Insisted on staying to meet its mother.
0: Oh, surprise, surprise. So he knows about the clanger?
4: No, we told him it's H.J.'s baby, left here while his wife's shopping.
0: Oh, marvellous.
4: It isn't marvellous. If we don't produce Mrs. H.J. soon, he's going to smell a rat.
0: But there's no way of reaching her. And if you did, she wouldn't know about...
4: Yes, I realise all that. I came out to see if you would pretend to be Mrs. H.J.
0: Oh, but Cromwell saw me when he came in.
4: Oh, yes, of course. Oh, well, it seemed a good idea. I'd better go back and help H.J. Oh, I don't know what to do.
0: Oh, dear, that poor baby. I'd better tell Mildred to warm its milk again. Mildred, wait a minute. That's an idea.
23: And tell me this. How do you approach your projects?
2: I beg your pardon?
23: Well, blanket departmental effort or objective analysis and multi-level delegation?
2: Bit of both, I'd say. Bit of both, wouldn't you say, too?
4: Yeah, I should say a bit of both, yes.
2: Yes, a bit of both.
4: Bit of both.
2: That seems to be the answer.
4: Yes. Oh, dear, the little chap's getting restive. Your wife's a bit late, isn't she?
2: Well, you know what she's like when she gets to the shop. No, of course you don't know, do you? You haven't met her, have you? Now, look here, we really mustn't keep you any longer, Mr. Cromwell.
23: No, not at all, not at all. There's still a lot I want to know. And the ministry is most anxious for us to meet executives' wives whenever possible. He believes a successful marriage is often the key to successful administration.
5: No, you can't go in there. What's now, happened? Please, wait out here.
21: Certainly I can go in.
2: Oh, too, look, help.
21: Where's my little
2: your
21: boy?
2: Little boy.
21: Where's
2: here
21: my baby?
2: Is. Yes, your
21: oh,
2: baby.
21: Oh, I suddenly got worried. I shouldn't have left him here. Oh, there he is, my little boy. There.
23: It's
21: all right,
23: Mummy's
21: here.
23: Ah, here she is. Well, we meet at last, Mrs. Hamilton Jones.
2: Oh.
23: Now, don't worry. Your husband's been looking after the baby splendidly.
21: My husband?
4: Yes, your husband. If you want that permit, keep quiet and look happy.
2: She's surprised, you see, Mr. Cromwell. Normally my secretary looks after the child.
21: What's going on?
2: Well, one of my colleagues... Who's this? It's one of my colleagues, my dear. Mr. Cromwell. He so admired little Vladimir, he wanted to meet his mother.
23: And how do you do? I've been having a long chat with your husband.
21: My husband? That lazy, ignorant, drunken devil. You've been chatting with him, have you? Well, it's more than I ever do. I'll never see him.
23: What?
2: Yes. You must forgive her, Mr. Cromwell. She's a bit on edge. Had a lot of worry lately.
21: I'll say I've had a lot of worry, thanks to you. Now, you see and send me the thing, like you said.
2: Like I said.
21: Because I'm off now, and I'm taking the child with
2: me. Goodbye.
21: I'm on at the factory at six, you know.
23: On at the factory? Don't you say that you actually have a part-time job, Mrs.
21: There's no part-time about it, mate. Shift work on the tea trolley.
2: Yeah. It amuses her, you know. Pin money.
21: Pin money, he says. Look, I live on what I earn. I have to. I don't get nothing from me old man.
4: Is this all true?
2: No. She rambles a bit, I'm afraid. I expect you're off now, my dear, aren't you? Yes. We've had our ups and downs, you know, Mr. Cromwell, but by and large, my wife and I get on pretty well.
3: Roland. What is going on here? Your secretary tried to stop me coming
2: in. Yes, my goodness. It's Penelope, isn't it? Yes. I thought we were meeting at the station.
3: Well, after that extraordinary phone conversation, I thought I'd better see what was happening. Besides, I want to be sure I get you home early today.
2: Yes.
23: Home? Well, who is this lady, Mr. Hamilton Jones?
2: Just at the moment, I'm not too sure.
3: Who am I? I'm Mrs. Hamilton Jones.
23: But this lady is Mrs. Hamilton Jones.
21: I think you're all balmy.
4: Too
23: wives and one child. This is very strange conduct for a ministry official.
2: Yes, you're quite right, you're quite right. I absolutely agree with you. But there's been a slight misunderstanding. Only this lady is my wife. The other one's just the mother of the child.
23: Good gracious! I must say that this is going to take a very forward view of this.
21: Thanks, better now, then you be a good boy.
23: I should like an explanation, Mr. Hamilton Jones.
2: Yes, so should I, too. For heaven's sake, come out from behind that filing cabinet and say something.
23: Yes, anybody care for a cup of tea? Damn it, man, is this bigamy or isn't it? What's going on here?
6: I'm afraid it's all rather involved, but I can assure you that only one of these ladies is Mr. Hamilton Jones's wife, yes. So to accuse him of bigamy is definitely an exaggeration.
2: Thank you, too. Well, I'm glad we got that cleared up.
7: Hello, Roland.
2: Oh. Who? What? Mildred, what do you want?
7: Roland, that's no way to speak to your little wife.
2: What do you think you're doing?
7: We seldom said you had a friend to see.
19: Oh, you say there has not a wife. How many wives?
2: What do we do now, too?
6: I'm not sure, but in the words of our application form, I think we're about to see an outbreak of fit, start, screaming, and galloping panic.
14: Muddling through as the men from the ministry were Wilfred Hyde-White and Richard Murdoch, with Diana Olson, Norma Ronald, Roy Dutrice, Patricia Hayes, Pat Coombs, and Joan Sanderson. The Men from the Ministry is written and produced by Edward Taylor.

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1: 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That might

Chesterfield presents The Bob Hope Show. Transcribed direct from Marchfield, California. With Les Brown and his band of renown. For Chesterfield, yours truly, Hi Averback. Lovely Doris Singleton and Jack Kirkwood. Our special guest, Judy Garland. And here he is, the Wright brothers, flight engineer, Bob Hope.

Thank you very much. Well, here I am in Marchfield. I got an expensive reception here today. Before the steps were wheeled up to my plane, a group of soldiers locked their arms together and told me to jump and they'd catch me. I did, they didn't, and I owe $12 for cracking the runway. It's the first time anyone ever made the opposite of a belly landing. But I'm happy to be back at Marchfield. This is one of our oldest air bases. They've got some great flyers here at Marchfield. One guy had 20,000 air hours without an accident till he fell off a bar stool at the La Casita. I didn't think that was that good, really. When I first got here today, I overheard Colonel Ganey talking to some flyers, and I was pretty proud when he said, "Fellas, the Bob Hope Show is here tonight, and believe me, I'm going to be sitting right down there in that audience. I don't ask my men to do anything I won't do." And in honor of my visit here, Colonel Ganey built special quarters for me. They're nothing really elaborate. He just nailed Venetian blinds on an old footlocker. And the section he put me in is lovely. It's a new subdivision called Gregory Transmitter Range. It's so far from here, even Gregory can't kind of. I'm not exactly sure where it's located, but one night a sentry yelled, "Who goes there?" And a polar bear said, "It's me and my girl, and mind your own business." Polar bear was mistaken. It wasn't his girl. I wear rabbit fur nightgowns. A pretty girl. A friend of mine made a lot of money in Riverside a few months ago. He was smuggling privates into Marchfield. No kidding. They got so many officers here, three guys just went to the hospital with saluting fatigue. And boy, are these flyers young. When I stepped off the plane today, the colonel said, "Don't tell me they're sending us the 18-year-olds already." Isn't that nice, huh? Of course, 18-year-olds don't mean a thing in the Air Force. There's a colonel here who can't take a plane up without written permission from his mother. And after a mission, he walks into the officers' club and orders a scotch and pablum. And one of these kid recruits was marching with his knees way up high. Sergeant said, "What's the idea in doing a goose step? Are you a German?" The kid said, "No, if I walk any other way, my diapers drag." In fact, recruiting officers have been in a lot of classrooms looking for volunteers. I know one student who's been in Korea 6 months and all he did was raise his hand to leave the room.

0: And now for you, proof of mildness with no unpleasant aftertaste. Yes, that's what Chesterfield has for you. In the first place, Chesterfields are proved milder. We've got the authority.
1: From many prominent tobacco growers, over 1,000 of them who have signed a statement saying, to judge tobacco for its mild smoking qualities, I smell it. If it smells milder, I know it'll smoke milder. That's the standard mildness test. If that tobacco is made into cigarettes, those cigarettes will smell milder and smoke milder. That's why I smoke Chesterfields. And Chesterfields are made of the right combination of the world's best tobaccos.
0: And you know, the way Chesterfield blends those tobaccos, their secret process means every Chesterfield to have the right combination of mildness with no unpleasant aftertaste. Yes, Chesterfields are proved to have no unpleasant aftertaste. We've got the authority for that, too.
1: It's the country's first and

0: who reported, "Chesterfield is the only cigarette in which members of the panel found no unpleasant aftertaste."
1: Yes, sir, those are the straight facts. That's what Chesterfield has for you, mildness with no unpleasant aftertaste. So always buy Chesterfields. Believe you me, they satisfy.
0: Well, the Chesterfield gang has traveled to many service camps, but the trip up here to Marchfield was a real dilly. To give you an idea of exactly what happens when Bob is in charge of a tour, let's go back to early this afternoon. We were about an hour out from the Burbank Airport. Gee, Bob, I like flying to Marchfield like this, but why can't we travel like other shows do on one of the big airlines?
1: Stop worrying. Hi. Look at Les Brown's musicians back there. Look how relaxed they are.
0: Yeah, but they were in that condition when we carried them on the plane.
1: Boy, that hat a call must be wonderful stuff, huh? You know, I'd like to use this time to rehearse the show with Judy Garland, but she's sleeping.
0: I know. Hey, Bob, hey, look how this plane is flying. Maybe you're not worried, but I am.
1: Oh, all right. I'll go up and check with the pilot. I probably ought to introduce myself to him. He might want my autograph or something. Oh, excuse me. Where's the pilot?
2: That's me, Sonny. Yeah.
1: Well, I wanted to ask you something about the flight. For the first half hour after we took off, I noticed we were flying in the dark. What made it so dark? Were we going through some clouds?
2: No, I'm a little nearsighted, and I always have trouble finding my way out of the hangar.
1: Where did you get your flight training at Camp Hahn? Look, are you, are they with us? Are you sure you can find Marchfield?
2: Oh, yes. My husband used to work there. He held a very important position. He was the Marchfield supervising engineer in charge of alternating rotary synchronization.
1: What does that mean?
2: He took care of the slot machines in the offices.
1: I thought President Truman did that.
2: The officers were very grateful to my husband. He made a lot of money for the club because he was a midget.
1: A midget?
2: Yes. He got right inside the slot machine and kept people from winning. And when someone got two oranges in a row and they were waiting for the third, my husband came to the little window.
1: He did?
2: Yes. He had a head shaped like a lemon.
1: Well, I hope you keep us on schedule because we've got to rehearse and...
3: Are we almost to Marchfield, Bob?
1: Well, Judy, I didn't know you were awake.
3: I tried to sleep, Bob, but I was worried about this plane. I've never flown at this altitude before.
1: Oh, well, it doesn't bother me, Judy. In fact, it's the altitude that suits me best.
3: You mean 17 feet above the ground?
1: If we go any higher than that, my nose starts to bleed. But I sure am glad you're back on my show again, Judy.
3: Yeah, it's like old times, Bob.
1: Gee, I remember when you were on my show 10 years ago. I paid you the first dollar you ever made in radio. Do you remember that show?
3: Yeah. And then I worked on 6 more and you paid me another dollar.
1: By the way, Judy, who's that sitting in the back of the plane, that fellow in the Air Force uniform?
3: Oh, he was trying to get back to Marchfield, and the musicians offered to give him a lift.
1: You know, Judy, this would be a wonderful chance to find out what the men really think of me at Marchfield. You call him down here and talk to him, and I'll sit behind this bass drum and listen to what he says about
3: me. Oh, Bob, no, that's not nice, to put anyone on a spot like
1: Judy,
3: that.
1: Judy, who's it going to hurt? Just go ahead and do it, will you, please?
3: Well, all right, all right. Oh, Sergeant!
4: Me?
3: Would you come down here, please? What's your name?
4: Oh, I'm Sergeant Arnold from the 22nd Air Base Group. Oh. Gee, you're Judy Garland, aren't you?
3: Yes. Are you on your way back to camp?
4: Yeah.

0: I was on a furlough visiting my girl, but I'm rushing right back to the field because Bob Hope's going to be there.
1: I may learn to love this boy.
2: Well, geez, Sergeant Arnold, you mean you left your girl just because Bob Hope is going to be at March Field tonight?
0: Yeah, I'm a steward in the officers' club, and I have to watch the silverware.
2: Oh, now, that's the silliest thing I ever heard. Bob wouldn't steal their silverware.
0: No. Judy, the last time he walked out of the dining room, he rattled so much he got a mating call from a Quonset hut.
1: It wasn't silverware that made the noise. I don't use all the little suspenders on my garter belt, and some of them tinkle against each other.
2: Well, look, even if Bob did accidentally appropriate some of the silverware, I don't see why that's so serious.
0: Well, the reason the officers are angry is that ever since then, they've had to eat with their fingers.
1: I thought they did anyway.
0: But not only that, Judy. Right in the middle of dinner the other day, some top brass walked in.
2: Oh, that must have been embarrassing.
0: It was. Have you ever tried to salute a general with a handful of hot tapioca?
3: Now, wait a minute. This has gone far enough, Sergeant.
0: Gee, it's Bob Hope.
3: Yes, I was behind that drum and I heard everything. Now, I want you to answer me one question, Sergeant. If what you say is true, then why did Colonel Gainey send me a telegram in Hollywood begging me to come to March Field tonight?
0: To get you out of the house so they could search it for the silverware.
3: That's a lie. A lie, I say. I never swiped anything in my life, and what's more...
2: Now, wait a minute, fellas. There's no use fighting about this. Bob, Sergeant Arnold said some things about you, and I know he's sorry. Why don't you forget the whole thing and make up?
0: Well, I'm willing to shake hands.
3: Okay, I'll shake hands, too. Here. What was that?
2: A knife and a fork fell out of your sleeve.
3: They did? I mean, naturally. I carry a knife and fork with me all the time. I work as master of ceremonies at a lot of dog shows, and I have to cut up their dinners.
2: Bob, if this silverware is yours and you didn't steal it from March Field, why is it stamped MF?
3: Well, that was my maiden name. Minerva Flugelhoff.
0: Bob, I wasn't serious in what I said about you. Will you accept my apology?
3: Well, I don't know. I'll think about it.
2: Well, that goes for me, too, Bob. We've been doing a lot of kidding, but one thing I'm sure of. You're not dishonest.
3: Well, that's better. Well, now that we're all friends again, Judy, why don't you sing the song that you're going to do on the show for Sergeant Arnold?
2: All right.

0: Say, Bob, you and Bing Crosby rate pretty high with the Chesterfield people. I understand in a month or so they want you to come down south for the spring tobacco planting.
1: Yeah, we're going down to Durham, and what a team we'll make. Crosby pulling the plow and me handling the reins.
0: Well, why does Bing have to pull the plow? Why don't you get a mule?
1: Well, when you got a pair of ears like Crosby's, you don't need a mule.
0: Yeah, for that matter, when you got a nose like yours, you don't even need a plow.
1: Thanks for the suggestion, Julia. But let's suspend this brilliant repartee for a minute while Hi and I sell Chesterfields. Friends, I want you to know what Chesterfield has for you. It has mildness with no unpleasant aftertaste. Here's how to prove that. First, make our mildness test.
2: Buy a pack of Chesterfields. 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
1: Right, and tobacco growers have been saying for years, tobaccos that smell milder, smoke milder. Light up a Chesterfield and see how true that is. Chesterfields do smoke milder.
2: And with that milder smoke from Chesterfields, you get no unpleasant aftertaste. That fact has been confirmed by the country's first and only cigarette taste panel.
1: Yes, those are the reasons for smoking Chesterfields. They're milder. And it's the only cigarette that has, for you, mildness with no unpleasant aftertaste. Always buy Chesterfields. Now, let's make with the music.
3: Chesterfield, Chesterfield always takes first place. That

0: Howdy, folks. 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I'm a real mountain boy from Poonville, Tennessee. Right now, I'm fixing to go to the big Poonville dance with my girl, Judy Mae. Man, oh, man, she's pretty. She's got the deepest dimples I ever did see. In fact, her dimples are so deep, every time she smiles, her face caves in and she swallows her nose. Well, here's her house.
1: Robbie!
0: Judy Mae.
1: Oh, God dang it.
0: Dag nabbit.
1: Howdy doody.
0: Sweet patootie. It's our needle stuck.
1: Oh, it's sure good to see you, Robbie.
0: Oh, good to see you, Judy Mae. My, my, you look prettier than a mess of possum frying in a pan of hog fat.
1: I'd make myself real pretty for the dance.
0: Is that a new drill?
1: Uh-huh. It's made out of burlap.
0: Burlap? Don't it rub your skin?
1: No, I'm wearing burlap bloomers. You know, you look kind of spiffy yourself, Robbie. I love you. I'm going to marry you.
0: Oh, that's fine. Of course, if you love me, that's fine. Of course, I did have my heart set on marrying a girl.
1: What do you think I am?
0: Well, you're too short for a mule and too tall for a gopher. Come to think of it, maybe you are a girl.
1: Of course I am.
0: Gaw dang it.
1: What's the matter?
0: I caught two of them in my bear trap last week and let them go.
1: Well, as long as we're going to get hitched, I guess it's okay for you to kiss me now.
0: Well, I ain't never kissed a girl before.
1: Oh, ain't nothing to it. Come here.
0: Oh, golly, is that how all girls kiss?
1: Yep. Hey, well, where are you going?
0: Set some more bear traps.
1: You like kissing, Robbie?
0: Sure do. It's like getting hit in the face with a bullfrog.
1: Well, come on. Let's be getting over to the dance.

0: Say, all the folks sure turned out for the dance.
1: Yeah, I didn't think Clem could get this many people in his barn.
0: Yeah, he's got the barn fixed up real pretty.
1: Yep, looks just like the 7-Eleven Club in San Berdu. I like the blue room there. Judy, I'd like you to meet an old friend of mine. This here is Splayfoot Aberback.
2: Mighty nice to make your acquaintance, Mal.
0: Boy, he's pretty.
1: Splayfoot and I have known each other for years.
2: Say, Robbie, how's chances of me having the next dance with your girl?
1: Get lost, Splayfoot. She ain't dancing with nobody but me. Ain't got eyes for nobody else. Judy May is just as faithful as an old hound dog.
2: Miss Judy, may I have the next dance?
3: I'd love to.
1: Maybe I'd better give her a distemper shot. Now, look here, Splayfoot. How do you like that? My best friend dancing off with my girl under the Tennessee Waltz. I sure wish there was another girl I could dance with and make her jealous.
3: Hiya, Robbie.
1: Well, if it ain't Bessie Flotsam.
3: Robbie, you want to dance with me?
1: Oh, I can't get past them buck teeth of yours. You're the only girl I know can kiss a man and pitch hay at the same time.
3: And I thought I looked pretty tonight. I'm even wearing pigtails.
1: I know. Ain't them pigs on the end of them kind of heavy?
0: Robbie, I turned my back on you and I find you with my cousin Bessie.
1: Well, you traipsed off with Splayfoot.
0: I like him. He's a smart fella.
2: That's right. I've been to grammar school.
1: If you're so smart, answer me this. Who's the president of the United States?
2: Roy Acuff.
1: What do you know? He's right. Splayfoot, I ought to bust your head for... I ought to bust it open, your head, I tell you, for trying to steal my gal.
0: Now, careful, Robbie. Splayfoot's a powerful boy. He's got a chest big as a mountain.
1: My chest is big as a mountain, too.
0: Yeah, but most of it's in the slide area.
1: You quit your yapping, Judy May.
2: Oh, don't you talk to her like that, you low-down, yellow-bellied, weak-livered, mangy, run-down, crawling skunk of a snivel-headed jughead!
1: Oh, hi.
4: Yes, Bob.
1: About those insults, you made them sound a little too convincing.
4: I'm sorry, Bob. It's just that I sort of got carried away with myself.
1: One more slip like that, and I'll have you back in uniform. Don't forget, I know your secret.
4: Oh, you wouldn't?
1: Yes, I would. I'll tell everybody you're a member of the WAF Reserve. Now, let's get back. Now, let's get back to the sketch, huh?
0: Wait just a minute. You fellas stop your feuding. We'll all go and see my pappy and let him decide who's going to be my boyfriend. There's my pappy up on the porch. Hi, pappy.
5: Howdy, Judy May.
0: Pappy, this here is Splayfoot.
5: How do, boy? Nice to meet you, boy.
0: And this here is Robbie.
5: How do? Just a minute, daughter. I was fixing to pour myself a drink. Either you boys care for snort?
6: No, thanks.
5: Well, I don't ordinarily touch the stuff, but tonight's the big dance. Sort of a special occasion. I thought I might have a little draft. I can't stand excessive drinking. I believe in moderation. So I'm just going to have a taste. You know, they don't make these oil drums as big as they used to.
0: Pappy, both these boys here are crazy for me, and I don't know which one to pick.
5: Well, whichever one gets you is a lucky man. My little gal here is a fine cook. And you know what to say. The way to a man's heart is through his stomach.
6: With you, that must be a two-day trip.
5: I've heard a lot of great jokes in my time.
6: Yes?
5: But that wasn't one of them.
2: Yeah. I'd sure like to get sliced with your daughter. I love her.
5: Well, love is the only thing that counts, boy. I remember when my wife and I got married, we had a real mash on each other.
6: Don't you mean a crush?
5: No, mash. We was loaded at the time.
6: Well, I love Judy May, too. If we get married, we'll have a nice big family.
2: If you let me marry Judy May, I'll take her away from here to the big city.
5: Oh, now you're talking, boy. This ain't no town.
0: Pappy, then you want me to go with Splayfoot?
5: Yeah, that's right, Judy May.
6: Oh, fine. Now I'm left out in the cold.
5: Oh, no, you ain't, boy. I got a nice gal for you.
6: Well, who is it?
5: My niece, Bessie Flotsam.
6: Bessie Flotsam, she's the ugliest girl in town. She's ignorant, too.
5: Well, wait a minute, boy. Come in here, Bessie.
7: Hello, Robbie. Would you like to go back to the dance with me and then for a walk in the moonlight?
8: Well, Bessie, what happened to you?
5: That hat of calls, wonderful stuff, boy.
8: Yes, I lost my little darling.

0: for the memory of every Marchfield guy. You eagles of the sky, it's men like you who streak the blue that keeps Old Glory high. And we thank you so much. I want to thank Judy Garland, Doris Singleton, Jane Morgan, Jack Kirkwood for a wonderful show. Also want to thank the men of Marchfield here. Ladies and gentlemen, at Uncle Sam's Great Air Force Base here at March, you hear a lot of different sounds. Shortly before no human being should be awake, you hear this sound. Then comes the sounds of breakfast. Good food served in a quiet, relaxed atmosphere. Then comes flight time and the sound of planes, great multimotor giants. And the whoosh, whoosh, whoosh as you watch the jets go by. Then the sound familiar to every man here at Marchfield, the sound of the supersonic plane. That was on the F-86. The sound won't get here till next Tuesday. And ladies and gentlemen, you hear another sound these days at Marchfield. That's right, folks. The sound of thousands of dimes being dropped into Marchfield's big March of Dimes bank. Let's hear that sound from coast to coast and put the 1951 March of Dimes over the top. Good night for Chesterfield.
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0: I would hop an ocean liner just to be with Dinah Lee.
1: Dinah, is there anyone finer in the state of Carolina? If there is, then you know it, sure to me. 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

0: It's for you. It's your dinner. 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Cupboard love's different. Comes in a packet, not a tin. See this full pouch? Keeps it moist and squeezy. That's right. It's a new kind of cat food. Moist. It's good for you. Like it?
1: New cupboard love. What the well-cared-for cat has for dinner.
2: I hope you're not hungry, dear Henry, I've just burnt the roast and I've ruined the spuds.
3: 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After I've been working...
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3: You don't mean...
2: Polo mints.
3: Yum, yum.
4: Once upon a time there was an engineer. Choo-choo Charlie was his name, we hear. He had an engine and he sure had fun. He used good and plenty candy to make his train run.
5: Charlie says, love my good and plenty. Charlie says, really rings the bell. Charlie says, love my good and plenty. Don't know any other candy that I love so well.
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11: This canteen isn't what it was.
12: Why, what was it?
11: Used to be an organ loft.
13: You mean this was a church?
11: No, a transplant hospital.
13: Excuse me.
12: Where are you going?
13: I'm taking this grilled liver back.
11: Hello, you three. Hello there, young Dennis. What am I saying?
12: I got here early, had a lovely lunch, grilled liver, sauté kidneys and stuffed heart.
11: Oh.
12: Feel like a new man.
11: You probably are.
13: Hello, Cheeky.
11: Hello, Cheeky.
14: Hello. Hello, Cheeky.
11: Hello, Cheeky.
14: Hello.
13: Good God of age.
11: Ladies and gentlemen, before we start tonight's show, we're delighted to announce that our special guest in the studio tonight is Terry Wogan.
15: There he is, sitting in the third row, between the meth drinker and that lady with the handlebar moustache. Hello, Terry.
13: And so, on with the show. We've got a real belter for you tonight. But you'll be meeting her later on. So, meanwhile, in the council chambers...
11: Excuse me.
13: Sit down, Terry.
11: No, I thought I was the guest.
13: You are, and very welcome. Now go and sit down.
11: I haven't got a script.
15: We don't give our audiences scripts. They know the jokes anyway. Go and sit down.
11: But if I'm the guest...
15: You got an introduction, a round of applause and a free seat. What more do you want?
11: Everyone gets a free seat.
13: Shh! We've been charging 50p a head.
11: What?
13: If we don't, by the time we've paid our bus fare home, we're out of pocket.
11: Well, I thought I was...
13: Terry... My patience is wearing thin.
11: Soldier's suit.
13: Pardon?
11: Oh, you look at those sleeves. Grey, wrinkled, shapeless. Oh, sorry, those are your arms.
15: Go and sit down.
11: I can't. Your man has spilt Mets all over the seat. I mean, look at him there. Slumped in that greasy raincoat, unshaven, and the boots with last week's Sunday mirror sticking out. I'd complain to me agent, but for one thing.
15: What's that?
11: He is my agent. He handles Eamon Andrews, you know.
16: He's Eamon's agent?
11: No, just keeps going up to him and handling him.
13: Terry, although I, quite sincerely, find this deeply and rivetingly dull, we have to get on with the show.
11: You mean I can't do anything?
17: I've heard that.
11: Can I not contribute to your show at all?
13: Yes. Shut up.
16: Lads, I think we're being a bit hard on him.
11: Thank you, madam.
16: My pleasure, Mr. Aspel.
11: This could turn very nasty.
17: What?
11: This three-week-old pork pie. I got it in the canteen.
17: Why didn't you eat it?
11: I don't like this label on it. Packed under the personal supervision of Dr. Christian Barnard.
17: I once found a worrying label on a tin of corned beef at home, you know. It said, eat before the Munich crisis.
13: There is something you could do, Terry, that would help make the show go with a swing.
11: Oh, yeah, what's that?
17: Go and get the teas.
11: I will, sir, he said, trying to ingratiate himself with the three aging funsters. God knows why. What's the order?
13: Five teas, two with sugar, two without, one lemon, two cheese and chutney sandwiches, one brown, one white, two corned beef, one egg and cress, and a packet of those biscuits with the squash flies in them.
11: Got it.
13: You better ask the others what they want.
11: Saints and embalming fluid preserves. What would you like, Mr. Cryer, sir? To think I've sunk to this?
13: Meanwhile, here is a meanwhile.
16: Meanwhile, in a police station, a constable enters with a member of the public.
18: Hit me with the stick! Oh. Hit me! Hit me!
13: All right, Carruthers, what's all this about?
18: Hit me with the miller!
13: All right. All right, let's have the whole story.
16: Well, I found the constable outside like this, and I thought we could take him here.
19: Cocoa, two packets of biscuits and some jelly babies, all boys.
11: Right, good, good. One of you is give me a hand.
19: What, to help carry the tea back?
11: No, to help carry the list out.
13: Oh. Good evening and welcome to the Stuffed Pullet interviews in which Bernard Stuffed Pullet interviews a man.
17: Good evening.
16: I shall have to consult my solicitor about that.
17: Why?
16: He lives on the Air Ministry roof.
17: I see. You are Ruskin Pullthrough.
16: No.
17: Sorry, I'm Ruskin Pullthrough. No, I'm not. I'm Bernard Stuffpullet. Do you know anybody called Ruskin Pullthrough?
16: I have an aunt who once met Ida Lupino.
17: I see. I don't think that's entirely relevant. Does the name Ruskin Pullthrough mean nothing to you?
11: You haven't changed at all, you alluring minx. With a twinkle in your eye and a lurex patch over the other one.
20: It's you and your blarney, Mr. Woggan.
16: Hang on, Woggan. Was that the name you wanted?
17: No, Pullthrough, Ruskin Pullthrough. Oh. I can't stand any more of this. I'm going to end it all.
11: Well, I've got everything. Where's everybody gone?
21: My name's Ruskin Pullthrough. Anyone been asking for me?
11: Not unless you're a cheese and chutney sandwich.
21: Who are you?
11: Terry Wogan.
21: What a funny name. Anyway, if anybody wants me, I'll be in the canteen having gallbladder and chips.
11: I think something's happened to me. I think this is where feckless DJs go when they die. Take care, Jimmy Young.
13: Terry, we've had a little chat and we've decided that as you are our guest on the show, you should have the occasional bit.
11: I am a married man, you know.
21: No, you feckless thing.
11: I am.
13: No, what we mean is we should use you in the show.
21: Little parts.
11: Now, that's a conversational gambit I refuse to pursue. What you're saying in your own bumbling way is that I can do something.
17: Yes, you feckless star person. For instance, you can do this nature corner.
13: Nature corner.
21: How to recognize a feckless Irish cuckoo.
0: It persuades other birds to lay feckless eggs in its nest.
21: Terry, may I say, in your delivery of that line, you combined the charm of Bernard Manning with the timing of a £3 watch.
0: That is an unfair contest. Don't cross swords with me. I've banged my head on the Blarney Stone 7 times.
17: You're supposed to kiss it.
0: I know. I can never get the hang of it.
21: At the Blarney Stone.
1: My Albert's kissing the Blarney Stone right now.
22: What's it supposed to do?
1: It's supposed to turn the thickest yobbo into a suave, silver-tongued charmer.
23: Here, glad you got a big red pimple on your router.
1: It worked! It worked!
0: Have you ever worked in Ireland, lads?
17: Don't be silly. Nothing works in Ireland.
21: Is that where you started, Terry?
0: I started in the radio, holding up the caption cards at the end of the programmes. From there, it was but a short step to being Director General. But I missed the step and became a producer, responsible for such successes on Irish radio as the well-known panel game, Two Questions.
24: Surely you mean 20 questions.
0: No. Our panel could only ever think of two. And by chance, on the inside pocket of this immaculately cut suit, I happened to have a cassette of one of our broadcasts. Would you like to hear it? And so you shall.
25: And the next object is a potato. A potato.
0: Right, panel. The next object is mineral.
22: Can you eat it?
0: You have to.
21: What is it?
0: A potato. Now, what about that? We did them all, you know. Listen, here's our version of Any Questions. Well, here we are in the town hall of Ballybunion. Are there any questions? That gentleman over there.
26: I'm the caretaker, sir. Should I let them people in now?
21: Thanks, Terry. That's...
0: No, and listen, listen to this one.
19: Listen, listen, you big soft mick. Hi, fans. Dennis Charmer King here. If you don't shut up for my song, Wogan, I'll shove a potato up your nose. Bye, fans.
0: What a sore loss he must have been to the diplomatic corps.
21: Back in the old days we dream about sin, but real life was lived with propriety. Until overnight we all saw the light, and we had the permissive society. And men who once were furtive and repressed are now with it and at it.

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Way back in history, apes became men, a process they called evolution. 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And ladies who once lived their lives in guilt are now outrageous, aggressive,

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1: Some of the most popular furniture in the 19th century was designed by a carpenter, Arthur Wood, renowned for his fine craftsmanship and his habit of kissing sailors a lot. This became known as bent wood furniture.
0: And now, an oasis of peace in a desert of vulgarity, Tim's Cozy Corner.
1: Hello, everyone. Here's a thought to keep you going when the cat's been sick on the carpet. Don't think of the moments that life's passed you by. Don't think of the chances you've missed. Don't think of if only or what might have been. Go out and get Mozart and Liszt.
0: Another moving moment from Timbrook Taylor, Poetry's Prune Juice. Now, tips for travellers. Australia.
2: What to do in the outback?
0: Whistle, there's no lock on the door.
3: This way!
2: Who was that?
4: My mother. She wanted a shortcut to Canada.
2: Your mother?
4: Yes, Ireland's only female one-man band. What she can do with a pair of cymbals and a pension book would gladden the hearts of Lord Delfont and all the little cherubim. She plays regularly on the Lusitania.
2: That went down over 60 years ago.
4: She can hold her breath for quite a long time. What's that, Mother? Oh, I think there's one down the corridor. Well, I'll ask the commissionaire. There's no need for that, Mother. You've got a wicked tongue on her, you know.
0: Yeah, funny, Terry, your mother's accent's a bit like my mother's, except she's more... Oh, there you are, Mother. We were just talking about you. I'm not sure, but if you follow Mrs. Wogan, you might find one.
4: Do all your mothers come to the show?
1: Yes, but my mother and Barry's have to sit outside. They're always arguing. Listen.

0: There are times when this show verges on the silly. You little cherubim, you think that was silly? Listen to this.
1: Habitat Flourish, Space Vicar, Episode 7, Noddy and the Mormons.
2: Having escaped from the clutches of Edna, the tiger woman of Ponder's End, Habitat returns to the safety of his own home.
0: I'm home, dear.

0: pigeons.
1: No, dear, but there's one of them just arrived with a message tied to its leg.
2: Hurriedly, Habitat unfurled it. Not easy, as you'll know, if you've ever tried to unfurl a pigeon's leg.
3: Your special talents required, Tokyo. On arrival, report to Yakamaka Sakarika Mahashkali Matsahuri Sakalakalamas Shishimara.
4: Said like a cherubim.
3: A feckless one.
4: Oh, feckless indeed.
3: Thank heaven this pigeon has a long leg. To the airport.
1: All right, dear.
3: Not you, you old bat. Me.
5: Aer Lingus announced the departure of Mickey Mulligan's plane to either Manchester or Tokyo. It'll go when the big hands on 12 and the little hands on 7. By the way, Mick, your mam said, could you bring him back either some fried squid or cotton chips, depending on where you finish up?
2: Habitat boarded the plane and immediately fell asleep. Rather awkward for the other passengers who had to climb over him to get in. Through the night, the plane droned on, reached the end of the runway and ran out of fuel. Habitat went to Tokyo by bus.
3: One workman's return, Tokyo, please.
6: Oh, God, blimey, goodness gracious, another thick mick. Oh. You can't get a bus from here to Tokyo. You have to change at Budapest. Oh.
7: Habitat changed at Budapest so thoroughly that when he emerged from the ladies, he was a beautiful geisha girl. His Tokyo contact, Yakamaka Sakahari Makawaka Lakahuri Sakaluma, spoke.
2: Call me Rage.
8: You speak Harry Goringresh?
2: Yes, Yakamaka Sakahari Makawaka Lakahuri Sakaluka Shishamara. I haven't had to use it for some time, you understand. But it's an old English name.
8: You mean like Smith or Brown, only wronger?
2: No, more like Yakamaka Sakahaki. No, well, anyway. It means he of the red hair with the midwife's bicycle who descends from the hills every year and gets all the village girls in the pudding club.
8: What do you want me to do, Lavi-san?
2: Well, it's like this. I think the Toyota factory's blown up.
3: No, it's raining Datsun cogs.
7: Suddenly, three men burst in the room.
9: Who are the mysterious three men who exploded? Why is the Beverly Sisters agent upset? What is Terry Wogan doing in this rubbish? The answers to all these questions and less in last week's episode, next week on this channel, now.
2: And now it's time to visit the tinsel world of Edna Follicle.
9: In which Edna and her team of raving reporters expose the pimples on the backside of show business.
10: Plans are afoot for a new film to be made entirely on location in Blackpool, in which a flock of sheep worship a stuffed dummy. It is to be entitled The Labour Party Conference.
2: Filming in Scotland, Steve McQueen has changed his name to George Pump, as he was becoming irritated with members of Scottish Gay Lib coming up to him and saying, "Hello, Steve McQueen."
10: And I'll be back next week looking at some of Robert Morley's parts. Now, for those of you listening who have weak bladders, a musical interlude.

0: nothing wrong with that.
1: And now the prize for the best original dramatic poem by a boy with a wart on his chin. This has been won by Wogan Maximus.
2: You're very kind.
1: With his poem, The Ballad of Matilda Boyce. And here he is to read it for us.
2: The Ballad of Matilda Boyce by Terence Wilberforce Dorking Wogan. Aged 14 or thereabouts. This is the tale of Matilda Boyce, who lived in a forest dell. Her eyes were limpid pools of blue, but the rest of her face was hell. Matilda was a mysterious child, although there was lots of talk. Her mother was a Dublin girl, and her father, some soldiers from Cork. One day she strolled through the forest. Right there, on a toadstool, was sat a little green man who had little green eyes and little green balls on his hat.
3: Are you a leprechaun?
4: No, I'm Ronnie Corbett, rehearsing for Robin Hood.
3: Oh.
4: Of course I'm a leprechaun. Help me, I've got me foot caught in this bear trap.
3: What's a bear trap doing in an Irish forest?
4: Ask Wogan, it's his bloody pollen.
2: So, Tilly worked hard to release him, with many a grunt and a cough. And soon he lay there with his poor foot all grazed, and the balls on his hat had come off.
4: I'll grant you three wishes,
2: the leprechaun said.
4: Anything you care to name.
3: Me first is a Guinness that never runs dry. And me second, one more of the same.
4: But what is your third?
2: Said the little green man, as he pinned his balls back into place.
3: I'd like to see London.
2: Matilda replied. Said the leprechaun,
4: right, pack a case. I'll work me magic for you, little girl, as sure as me name is O'Bannon.
2: With a wave of his fingers, he whisked her away to the end of a queue out of Channel. In London at King's Cross, poor Tilly was lost. She'd no money and she had no plan. But before she could ask anybody's advice, she bumped into a dirty old man. I presume you're playing this, Crier.
0: Why?
2: I've seen the negatives.
0: Oh. Hello, my pretty.
2: The D.O.M. said, suavely removing his hat. Then he took off his shirt and his trousers as well. Then he shouted with glee,
0: follow that! I am the Right Honourable out of Skench and Jedworth Stench. Eccentric millionaire and connoisseur of beauty. I want you for my shop window.
3: And what do you do?
0: I doctor cats.
3: Oh, why do you want me in the window?
0: What would you put in the window?
3: Oh.
2: Though stench made her famous, when Tilly looks back, the thought of that day always rankles. She was swept off her feet by his power and his charm, and the way that he grabbed both her ankles. He whisked her away to his semi in Penge. He plied her with whiskey and gin. He bought her a frock and a pair of high heels, and then introduced her to Sin.
0: Tilly, my dear, this is Godfrey Sin, good friend of mine. Take care of him.
3: What can I do for you, Mr. Sin?
5: Well, my dear, I don't want to shock a simple village girl. But would you... would you climb on top of the wardrobe? Put on this top hat and pour this cold custard all over me?
3: Oh, no, not the old top hat and cold custard off the top of the wardrobe routine.
2: Tilly was made for the life that she led. A courtesan, joyous and free. And when I say free, I mean happy, of course. She charged all the fellas a fee. Sin spread the word and soon it got round, and the gentlemen vied for her favours. She progressed from the wardrobe and custard routine to jelly in four different flavours. Her name became legend, the breadth of the land, and sometimes the length up and down. She'd get into a bed with a youngster well-bred and he'd wake up the toast of the town. But back in the village, where females were short, there was just one to each 24 men. One would say,
4: Tilly Boyce, come on back to the lads.
2: And the others would chorus,
6: amen.
2: And then every night, when the bar had closed up, after supping the stout all day long, the lads in the village would stand on the green and loudly would sing out,

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1: Ta-da, Cheeky.
2: Goodbye, Cheeky.
1: That was Hello, Cheeky, starring Tim Brooke Taylor, Barry Pryor and John Junkin, with their special guest, Terry Wogan. The script was by Barry Pryor and John Junkin, with bits by Tim Brooke Taylor, and the music was by the Dennis King Trio. The show was produced by David Hatch. Toodaloo.
3: Set up.
1: Terry's first round.

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0: This week, Men of Letters.
1: Come on, it's your go.
2: Well, I can't go.
1: Well, I can.
2: Well, all right, then go. Don't sit there gloating. I don't know how I bother to play Scrabble with you. I really don't. Go on, put your word down.

0: What's that? What's that? What's that? What's that?
1: B-U-M, bum. B, 4, 5, 6, 7, triple letter score, double word score, that's 16 and 14, 30.
0: What a filthy mind you have got.
1: What's wrong with that?
0: It's vulgar. That's what's wrong with it. Honestly, I mean, this is supposed to be an erudite game to increase one's word power. Look at that board. It's disgusting. There's not one word you've put down that can be used in decent company. Not one word of more than 4 letters. That board is nothing less than a display of unadulterated filth.
1: They still count, though, don't they?
0: No, they don't.
1: Oh, yes, they do. If they're in the dictionary, they count, and bum's in the dictionary. And you'll go.
0: I'm not so sure that bum is in the dictionary. I mean, you don't think all them professors up at Oxford would waste their time discussing the merits and the meanings of the word bum? They wouldn't use dirty words like that.
1: My bum's not dirty. What I mean is, my bum is the American word for tramp.
0: Well, Natty, that's what I've got you. You is not allowed to use colloquialisms or slang.
1: In that case, I'll stick by the English bum. That being the part of the anatomy that fills out the back of your trousers. You'll go.
0: Oh, this is ridiculous. I mean, I can't compete with this sort of thing. If I'd have thought this game was going to degenerate into a mere catalogue of crudities, I wouldn't have started it in the first place.
1: You're just not, because I'm winning.
0: Well, of course, if you don't care what sort of words you use, that's not difficult. I mean, look at the difference between the quality of my words and your words. At least I'm having a go at keeping the tone up.
1: You're not winning, though, are you? That's what it's all about, mate.
0: You haven't won yet. There's still a long way to go. Now, let's see, what letters have I got here? Z, Y...
1: You can't go, can you?
0: I might be able to. The words I have in mind takes a bit of working out.
1: Have you got an S?
0: Supposing I have.
1: Well, you could put it on the end of my bum and make it bum.
0: I'd rather not, if you don't mind.
1: You get a triple letter score.
0: I don't care. That's not the way to play the game.
1: Well, hurry up, then.
0: All right, all right. At least I can clean your last word up. B-U-M-P-S. Bumps. 3 and 1, and a triple letter score makes 7.
1: Lovely, that let me in nice. S-O-D, sod. Triple letters, 3, S-1, D-2, 6 altogether. You go.
0: I'm not allowing sod.
1: Why not? Piece of turf, nothing wrong with that. Shakespeare uses it.
0: I don't care if Barbara Cartland uses it. That's not the way you meant it. You meant it as a swear word. You always mean them as swear words because you are dirty and crude and horrible.
1: You'll go.
0: I can't go.
1: I can see one.
0: I'm not interested.
1: Have you got a blank?
0: I'm not telling you.
1: Well, if you have, use that as a K and then you...
0: No! I will not stoop to using obscenities. Besides, you've already used it.
1: So you can't go then?
0: I didn't say that, did I? I think I shall change all of my letters.
1: You can't. There's only 3 left.
0: All right, then I'll change 3 of them.
1: Might be worse than the ones you've got.
0: I doubt it. Now, what are we here? Quizd? Jubagux. Well, I suppose if I was Polish, I might be able to have a stab at it.
1: You can't go, can you?
0: No, I can't.
1: Well, I can. C-R-U-M.
0: What's that?
1: Crumb.
0: Crumb?
1: Yeah. What do you get in bed when you've been eating biscuits?
0: Do not spell it like that.
1: Don't you?
0: There's a B on the end of it.
1: Is there?
0: No wonder you only put filthy words down. Did anyone see you can spell? My God.
1: No, it's not. I can still go. What's that word you put down there? P-E-T. Pet. Good. Move crumb in front of that. And there you are. C-R-U-M-P-E-T. Crumpet, which you also get in bed. There are 3, 4, 5, and there's 8, and 3's 11, 12, 13, triple letter and a double score. 29 altogether. That's 523 to me and 56 to you. I'm winning. Pick up the last 3 letters you threw away.
0: Well, you won't make anything out of them.
1: You'll go.
0: I can't go. You know I can't go. Never can you.
1: Yes, I can.
0: Get out of it. 2 K's and an N I threw away. What can you make out of them?

0: Da-dee-da-dee-da. Da-dee-da-dee-da. Knickers.
1: Oh.
0: I'm out. That's 50 points for using all my letters, plus 18 for knickers. That's 591 altogether, less your 56. That's 535 I've won by, at a penny a point. That's £5.35 you owe me. Do you want another game?
1: No.
0: It's a good game, ain't it?
1: It is when it's played properly, but not when it's played by dirty old men like you.
0: Who's that?
1: Stone me. Every time there's a knock on my door, you say, who's that? It's a very annoying habit. How do I know it is? I haven't got x-ray eyes. I shall go out and open the door. If it's got anything remotely to do with you, I shall tell you who it is.
0: Well, if you don't go and answer it, neither of us will know who it is.
2: All right. Don't knock the door down, you great heavy-handed...
3: Hello, Vicar.
4: Good evening, Mr. Steptoe. Inclement weather, is it not?
3: Oh, yes. Most inclement, yes.
4: It is on nights like this that one's thoughts go out to our sailors and fishermen.
3: Yes, indeed. Must be very empty out there. I wouldn't fancy it.
4: Nor I. Indeed, no.
3: It's funny, ain't it, how we all take a bit of fish for granted, don't we?
4: We do. Yes, indeed, we do.
3: Yes.
4: Hardly a thought do we spare for those brave souls.
3: Quite. How much do you want?
4: Pardon?
3: I thought you was collecting.
4: Oh, goodness me, no.
3: Oh, well, you better come in then.
4: Thank you. You're most kind.
3: Can I take your hat and coat?
0: Who was he?
3: The vicar.
0: Now, gold, is he on the air all again?
3: Oh, dear. He's my father. He knows you're here. It's just his joke. This way. Down the hall, into the lounge.
0: He's had two bob off me this year already. He must think I'm made of...
3: Father.
0: Oh, gold. Hello, Vicar. I didn't recognise you with your clothes on. Your suit, I mean. It's a nice one, isn't it? Not one of ours, is it?
4: I beg your pardon?
0: You didn't get it off that sack fellow we gave you for the Bangladesh. I wouldn't blame you if you did. Your needs are as great as theirs are, aren't they?
3: Father, the vicar is hardly likely to knit clothes intended for refugees.
0: Oh, I didn't mean anything. He hasn't got much, has he? I mean...
3: Father, would you like to go and make a cup of tea? It's rather inclement out.
0: Tea? He don't want tea, do you, Vicar? Have something to keep the cold out. I was just going to pour one when you come in. Here you are. Nice drop of gold watch.
4: Thank you very much.
0: Well, may God bless you and the devil miss you.
3: Don't give me one, will you? Would you care to sit down, Vicar?
4: Thank you. Oh, Scrabble, my favourite game. You've just finished, I see.
3: Please. A very high standard, I'm afraid. Oh, we haven't got the command of words like what you have got.
4: Perhaps you'd both like to come round to the vicarage one evening. My wife is a very keen player. We could make a foursome.
0: Oh, yeah, I'd like that.
3: No, I don't think that's a very good idea. You'd be much too good for us. You'd crucify us. How is your niece?
4: Oh, greatly improved, thank you.
3: The vicar has had a touch of his housemaid's knee again, Father.
0: Oh, I am sorry.
4: Yes, an occupational hazard, I'm afraid. One has to do a great deal of kneeling in my game.
0: You want to get your missus to sew some pads inside your trousers. She wants to use one of her padded bras. Cut in half, strap them round your kneecaps. They fit lovely. I knew a carpet layer who swore by them, and he reckons...
3: Peter, I'm sure the vicar can make his own medical arrangements. Why don't you go out and put a blanket over the horse, and then go to bed?
0: Now, I want to talk to the vicar.
3: Then kindly moderate to your language.
4: That's quite all right, Mr. Steptoe. I've been long enough in the parish not to be shocked by the vernacular. One cannot expect Mayfair in Oil Drum Lane. They're rough diamonds, but the salt of the earth.
3: That is broad-minded of you. So what do we owe the pleasure of this visit, then? I mean, if it's about me not coming to church, I do believe I have made my position clear to you in the past. I mean, whilst I have nothing personal against you, intellectually, I'm like Bertrand Russell before me, a humanist, and consequently I find myself unable to subscribe to the Christian ethos and dogma.
4: Yes, yes, I remember our conversation that evening very well. Very cogently reasoned, I thought. I remember your argument that Pascal and Calvin were, Burkes, I believe you said. Made a great impression on my wife.
3: Did I say that? Oh, I'm dreadfully sorry.
4: Not at all. One often gets carried away in a theological discussion.
3: Yes, but I should not have used language like that. Please, apologize to your wife. And if you could explain, I was a bit et up, and your hospitality was on the generous side, and I was a wee bit Brahms and Liszt.
4: Brahms and Liszt. I shall tell her.
0: Now look what you've done.
4: No, Mr. Septo, the reason for my visit is quite different. Frankly, I have come to ask a favour of you.
3: Anything, please, don't hesitate to ask.
4: As you may know, this week we are celebrating the centenary of our church.
3: Get away.
4: Yes, 100 years of bringing the good word to the people of Shepherd's Bush. Yes, a great deal has changed since then.
0: Yeah, you're getting a lot of competition from the Muslims now, aren't you? Well, it's true, they were pouring out of that converted cinema last week. Looked just like a bus garage it did.
4: I don't regard that as competition. All the great religions of the world are there for the glory of God. In my father's house there are many mansions.
0: Are there? Well, I wish he'd put a few up here. The living conditions are diabolical.
4: Yes, I am cognizant of the problem.
3: However... Yes, go on, Vicar.
4: We have decided to publish a special enlarged edition of the parish magazine.
3: What a good idea.
4: And I shall need all the contributions I can get.
0: I thought so. How much do you want?
4: No, I mean articles. Articles for inclusion. My wife thought it would be rather nice if we had articles about some of the more exotic trades and professions carried out in the parish throughout the years. And as you are one of the oldest established firms in the area, we wondered whether one of you would care to write about the history of rag and boning in Shepherd's Bush.
3: Oh, I should be delighted.
0: So would I.
3: Father, I think I'd better write
0: it. I know more about
3: it
0: than you do.
3: No, you don't. And you can't write as well as I can either. I was always top of the class at composition, you know that. I always got 9 out of 10. I got a gold star once.
4: Oh, very good.
3: Oh, yes. I mean, words has always been my strong point. You leave it to me, Vicar.
0: I want to do it.
3: Well, you can't. You'd have to do something else, won't you?
0: I want to do the article.
3: Well, you're not going to do the article. I'm the artistic one in this house.
0: Cobblers, you can't even spell.
3: Who can't?
0: You can't.
3: I can spell better than you.
0: Who can?
3: Oh, I can.
0: No, you can't.
3: Oh, yes, I can.
0: All right, then. Spell chrysanthemum.
3: Oh, what? C-H-R-I-S-T, Christ, Christ. Oh, I'm sorry. Is it C-K-K-H-R? Well, I'm hardly likely to use a word like chrysanthemum in an article about rag and boning.
0: That's where you're wrong, because Charlie Harris's horse is called chrysanthemum.
3: I don't care. I won't mention him.
0: Well, you can't write an article about rag and boning without mentioning Charlie Harris. He'd be furious. His family's been at him longer than ours.
3: And I shall say, Charlie Harris and his horse.
0: Because you can't spell chrysanthemum.
3: I can look it up in the dictionary.
0: How can you look it up in the dictionary when you can't spell it?
3: I'll get somebody to spell it for me, then I'll look it up.
0: How do you spell malleable?
3: I'm not interested in spelling malleable.
0: That's Bottle Ferrari's horse.
3: I don't give a toss whose horse it is.
0: And what was the name of his horse in 1932?
3: I don't know.
0: And what was the name of Chunky Spooner's horse?
3: I don't know.
0: Well, you should do, because they got a red rosette in Hyde Park in 1911. How many horses and carts followed Arthur Philpott's coffin in 1928?
3: 23.
0: 36.
3: Oh.
0: You don't know nothing. You can't spell. You're not qualified. I've been a rag and bone man all my life.
3: Well, so have I.
0: I was a rag and bone man before you was born.
3: Well, I'll be a rag and bone man after your death.
0: How do you know?
3: Because I'm going to kill you if you don't shut up.
4: Why? Don't you both write it?
3: You keep out of it. Oh. Sorry, but I beg your pardon. I forgot she was here. No, it wouldn't work. I mean, I couldn't collaborate with him. I mean, one cannot undertake creative work with somebody who gets on your threepenny bits as much as he does.
4: Well, this needs the judgment of Solomon.
3: You're going to chop him in half?
4: Why don't you toss for it? I'll spin. You call, Mr. Steptoe.
0: Heads.
4: Tails.
3: You lot. I'm doing it.
0: Yeah, you great big Nelly. What are you? You want to get back in your cot, mate?
4: Don't get upset, Mr. Steptoe. We'd still like a contribution from you.
0: Would you?
4: Of course.
0: Anything?
4: Of course, anything you like.
0: Right. You're on. I'll go and do it now.
4: Good night, Mr. Steptoe. Thank you for the drop of gold watch.
0: Any time.
4: Well,
3: Oh, I'm sorry. I was thinking my article out. I'll see you out, Vicar.
4: Oh, thank you.
3: Can I illustrate my article with photographs?
4: Yes, that would be delightful.
3: Oh, thank you. I'm sure you'll be pleased with it.
4: I'm sure I shall.
3: My teacher was always complimenting me on my literary style. I was thinking of taking up journalism when I left school, but old Misery Guts wouldn't let me. He wouldn't let me do anything. Still, I suppose 12 was a trifle young.
4: Good night, Mr. Steptoe. I shall look forward to reading your article.
3: Good night, Vicar. Oh, this could be the start of a new career.

0: Oh, Gordon Bennett! What's all this rubbish?
1: That's my research. Reference books, taped interviews, photographs. I've interviewed and photographed every totter within 2 miles. I don't mess about, mate. When I do a thing, I do it properly.
0: How much have you written?
1: Mind your own business.
0: That's blank. You haven't started yet. Struggling, are you?
1: It's all up here, don't worry. I know exactly what I'm going to write. It's just a question of getting it down. Flaubert had much the same trouble. He said every word was like tearing the flesh from his body. You go away and do yours.
0: Me? Oh, I've done it.
1: Done it?
0: Last week.
1: What have you done?
0: Mind your own business.
1: Well, it can't be much good if you do it that quickly. It's probably extremely facile. Great works always takes a long time. 100 Years of Totting by Harold K. Steptoe. Now, where the hell's the A? A? A.
0: Well, go on, then. You haven't got much time.
1: Do you mind? I'm trying to concentrate.
0: Hello. He's off. You'll be running out of paper soon.
1: But please, I can't create with you in the room. Go away.
0: I said you should have let me do it.
1: 100 years of totting.
0: It'll be 110 years by the time you finish.
1: Oh, shut up. Now then, where's my notes? Oh, yes, here we are.
0: Here. What's this?
1: That's my tape recorder. The sun was glinting off the sideboard.
2: In 1926, during the general strike...
0: Here, that's Charlie Harris.
2: Of the under my dad's leadership, we organised a relief column to feed the Jarrah marchers en route, so to speak.
0: Flaming liar. Turn that off! He's a liar. It was me tried to organise that. He wouldn't give you the droppings off his nose. What else did he tell you?
1: Oh, he gave me some marvellous material, wonderful human interest, about when he got married, he didn't have an house of his own, so he sent his old dad to the pictures, and when his dad got back, all his furniture was out on the curb. The door was locked, and his dad had to go and live in the stable.
0: That's not true either. That was me and your grandfather. He's taking credit for everything. That article is going to be a tissue of lies. They're having you on.
1: All right, then. I'll interview you. Get your side of it. Here, sit down there. Say something into this microphone to get the level.
0: What'll I say?
1: Anything. What did you have for breakfast this morning?
0: Sausages.
1: Sausages? Yeah. Sausages?
0: Yeah.
1: You said there weren't any sausages.
0: There weren't any after I'd had them. There's only six, anyway.
1: Six? I could have had three of them. It's me who does the work. I'm entitled to go out in the morning with something inside of me. You greedy, hungry, gutted selfish...
0: Now, look, are you going to interview me or not? I can't sit here all night arguing the toss with you. My time's valuable.
1: I'm cooking a breakfast tomorrow, right? 1, 2, 3, testing. Mary had a little lamb. Its fleece was white as snow. That's all right, yes. 100 Years of Totting by Harold K. Steptoe, interview number 26er, Albert Steptoe. Mr. Steptoe, what are your earliest recollections of the rag and bone business in Shepherd's Bush?
0: I'm not telling you.
1: What's the point of having an interview if you're not going to say anything?
0: I'm not writing your article for you.
1: I'm not asking you to. I just want some information. I shall then incorporate them into a piece in my own words. I want the Steptoes to be well represented, that's all. I mean, God blimey, Boswell could hardly have written his biography of Dr. Johnson if every time Boswell asked him something, Johnson said,
0: I'm not telling you.
1: Now then, we'll start again.
0: You just want to pick my brains?
1: I shall pick them straight out of your ears in a minute. Now then. Mr. Steptoe, in your 70 years as a rag and bone man, you must have seen many changes.
0: Yes, I have. Well, what?
1: Well, what are they?
0: Oh. Well, we used to have trams on the roads in them days.
1: Yes.
0: And we haven't got them now.
1: Are you taking them, Mickey?
0: No.
1: Well, get on with it, then. It must have been difficult to drive a horse and a cart in those days.
0: Oh, yes, it was. Dangerous as well. I remember once having a heavy load on, and I got my wheels caught in the tram lines at Marble Arch, and I had to go all the way back to Putney Depot Terminus before I could turn round.
3: Couldn't I have switched the points and sent you to Shepherd's Bush?
0: Are you calling me a liar?
3: Yes. And if you don't take it seriously, I shall switch this machine off and fetch you a knuckle sandwich right up your bracket. All right?
1: Now, tell me, Mr. Steptoe, bearing in mind that this article is for the church magazine, so that we don't want any filth, I realise that's placing an unfair handicap on you. Yeah. Can you think of any interesting incidents in your long career as a rag and bone man?
0: Yeah. When I was 7, me dad brought me back a home and pigeon off the round.
1: Oh, that is nice.
0: And when we was hard up, I had to go down to the market and sell it for a tanner.
1: Oh, that is very sad.
0: I sold that pigeon 523 times before we went counting.
4: Oh, that is marvellous. Oh, that's the sort of stuff I want. You got any more like that? I've got bags of tape for you. Bags of it. Go.
0: I remember during the Depression, I was trotting down the Gold Hawk Road, and this woman comes out and calls me in. She took me upstairs into this bedroom, and there's a man propped up in the bed. She says to me, "My husband, him over there in the bed, is very ill and isn't expected to last the night. How much shall you give me for his clothes?" So I had a look in the wardrobe, and I said, 30 bob, including the pyjamas he's wearing now." So she lifted him up, took them off. I gave her 30 bob. She opened the window, turned off the fire, pulled down the blankets, and we were straight off down to the boozer.
5: Oh, Mr. Steptoe, I hope you don't mind my ringing you. Yes, it's me, the vicar. I just finished reading your article, and it really is first class, absolutely fascinating. Just what we wanted. No, I don't intend cutting it at all. I don't pretend to understand all the colloquialisms, but I'm sure the parishioners will. Yes, we're going to press today. 5,000 copies.
0: Hello, son. Oh, is that the parish magazine?
6: It is.
0: Are our bits in there?
6: They are.
0: Let's have a look. I've been trying to get one everywhere.
6: So have lots of people.
0: They've sold out, have they?
6: No.
3: They've been impounded by the police.
0: Wow!
3: After the first 500 copies was distributed, the vicarage was raided and the vicar arrested on a charge of publishing obscene literature. Calculated to corrupt public morals.
1: I take it your contribution was the crossword puzzle?
0: That's right. There was nothing wrong with it.
1: No. Not until they filled it in.
3: Right the way through from 1 across to 38 down. The checkered square of concentrated filth, obscenity and hardcore pornography.
0: Oh, it's not that bad. No worse than me Scrabble games.
3: Not that bad. There's three old ladies been treated for shock down the Derby and Joan Club.
0: Well, if they didn't know the words, they couldn't have filled them in, could they?
3: No, but I know somebody who will be filled in.
0: I don't know what you're going on about. The vicar didn't say anything.
3: Of course he didn't. Poor old devil. He didn't understand the clues, let alone the answers. Thank you very much again. That's 3 weeks hard graft on my part at this moment, coming out in smoke from the incinerator down the local nick.
0: Well, you got your copy of the article. What's the matter with you?
3: Yes, I have. And may I add that this, along with the other few copies that eluded the police dragnet, are now changing hands at twice the price of the school kids' edition of Oz. Here you are. I'm going up to my room. I have just three things to say to you.
0: What's that?
3: 6 across, 13 across, and 28 down.

You've been listening to Wilfred Bramble and Harry H. Corbett as Steptoe and Son, with Anthony Sharp as the vicar. 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

0: house. Look inside the jar, it's a rich, fresh brown, 'cause there's coffee pot freshness all the way down.
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0: Well, darlings, here it is, 1951. 1951. It seems like only yesterday it was 1941. But, of course, 1941 was 5 years ago. I may be a poor mathematician, but I'm going to be the youngest poor mathematician. Well, I woke up this morning, thank goodness. And I looked in the mirror and I said to myself, good morning, Clula, darling. I call everybody darling, darling. And I had a little talk with myself. Now, I talk to myself all the time. Goodness knows no one else has anything I want to listen to. So I said, now look here, Tallulah. This is a new year. Now let's make it a good one. No tantrums, no temper, no insults. And the face in the mirror said, yes, darling, and no radio show. It was then that I realized that it wasn't a mirror at all. I'd been looking out of my window at a poster advertising all about Eve.
1: Pardon me, Tallulah. May I interrupt this conversation you are having with yourself?
0: Fred, darling. Fred Allen.
1: Tallulah, I happen to be all about eavesdropping. And I overheard you talking to yourself. You don't know how lucky you are. You know, I was on the air 12 years before I found out that I was talking to myself.
0: Now, Fred, I loved you on radio. You had a faithful audience. They never missed your show.
1: Ah, and my audience is still faithful, Tallulah. I've been out of radio for 3 years, and they still don't miss my show.
0: Darling, I'll never understand why you don't have a radio program.
1: Well, I had to give it up. Circumstances, Tallulah. I had a minor problem. You see, my hooper and my pulse both went down to 5.
0: Well, you look simply divine now, darling. That trip to Florida must have done you a lot of good. I just adore your tan.
1: Well, this isn't a tan. It's sort of a yellow frostbite. You know, it went down to 5 in Florida, too. It was so cold in Miami, I had to put sleeves in my electric blanket so that I could go out in the daytime. My teeth kept chattering all night.
0: Well, why don't you keep them in hot water? Well, darling, you of all people don't have to worry about not having a regular radio show.
1: No, that's true, Tallulah. I am gainfully unemployed.
0: Isn't it boring, darling? Nothing to do all day.
1: Oh, I'm always busy. I have a hobby. Unemployment insurance.
0: Unemployment insurance?
1: Yes, that is controlled by a government agency that insures you against finding a job. They pay you a small weekly stipend while they try to place you. Now, last week, for example, I was interviewed for a job in the automat as a banana turner.
0: A banana turner?
1: Yes, in the automat, you see, sometimes when the fruit chef is in a hurry, he will put a banana into a compartment the long way. Well, the banana sticks out and the little door won't close. And that's where I come in.
0: You... as a banana turner?
1: I turn the banana crosswise so that little door can close, you see.
0: Now, Fred, you're joking, darling, with this unemployment insurance. Surely you have some plan for the future.
1: Well, yes, I have. I'm coming back to radio.
0: Oh, that's just good news, Fred. With a comedian like you coming back to radio, radio could really come back.
1: Is that trip necessary? Well, confidentially, Tallulah, it's that tea. I'm off a tea. I have to leave it out of my words, even. Confidentially, Tallulah, I'm not coming back as a comedian. That's too tough a job today. When I come back, I'm going to have the easiest job in radio.
0: What's that, Fred?
1: I am going to be a sponsor.
0: Fred, you a sponsor? Mm-hmm. You must be losing your mind.
1: Well, that's the first requisite.
0: Well, what are you going to sell?
1: Nothing. You know, I think that people have been listening to radio commercials for so long that their houses are cluttered up with stuff that they really don't need. So I am going to sell nothing. And I'm going to charge 37 cents for it.
0: Fred, isn't that a lot of money for nothing?
1: Oh, the way prices are today, about all you can get for 37 cents is nothing. And for 47 cents, you can get the big economy size nothing. Well, I can sponsor a radio show and build it around a personality who could make something big out of nothing.
2: Mr. Allen!
1: Well, here's nothing with a head on it. Well, as I stand here and cleverly feign astonishment, if it isn't Portland... Tallulah, you remember Portland, Hopper?
0: I recognize the city, but the state is unfamiliar. Portland Hopper, that's an odd name. Why do they call you Portland?
2: Well, Miss Bankhead, you see, I was born in Seattle.
0: Then why didn't they call you Seattle?
2: Seattle is such a silly name for a girl.
1: Yes,
0: well, lucky for you, you weren't twins. Your mother might have called you Walla Walla.
2: Oh, come now, Miss Bankhead, you're joking.
0: That's what we're here for, darling.
2: Oh, honestly, Miss Bankhead, we do have twins in our family, but it would have been ridiculous to call them Walla Walla.
0: Well, what did they call the twins?
2: Minneapolis and St. Paul.
1: Well, look, Mrs. Rand and Mrs. McNally, I hate to put my map in here at this time, but I'm sure that Portland didn't stop by to discuss the states of the Union. Now, what is on your, you should excuse the expression, your mind, Portland?
2: Well, Mama says she's an admirer of Miss Bankhead's from way back.
1: See, that's rather a broad statement. But carry on, Portland.
2: Mama listens to Miss Bankhead shows religiously.
1: Well, it's on Sunday, so naturally.
0: I think your mother is darling, Portland.
2: Mama asked me to ask you a question, Miss Bankhead, if you won't get mad.
0: Mad? Oh, why should I get mad, darling? Of course I won't get mad. Haven't you heard, Portland, dear? It's the new Tallulah. No tantrums, no temper. Especially not for such a devoted listener as your mother. Mad indeed. Now, darling, what is your mother's question, darling?
2: How old are you?
0: None of your mother's neurotic business.
1: Say, Portland, if you will climb down from that chandelier, I'd like to tell you that you may inform your mother that I am going back on radio myself. I'm going to be a sponsor.
2: Really, Mr. Allen? What are you going to sell?
1: Well, I'm going to have a program that sells nothing.
2: Oh, just like your old program.
1: In rebuttal, Miss Hopper, I must say that you have the makings of another Tallulah, only an octave higher.
0: On this high note of hilarity, let us take leave of beautiful Portland, the city of Hopper, and wend our way toward Meredith Wilson and his big show, orchestra and chorus. Here they are now in their first bright, sparkling arrangement of 1951, a brand new tune by that grand old master, Zygmunt Romberg. Zing, zing, zing, zing.

0: Meredith, that was divine. Meredith Wilson, darling.
1: Oh, yes, Miss Bankhead. I'll be over there in just a minute.
0: Oh, Fred.
2: Yes, Tallulah.
0: Have you met Meredith Wilson?
2: No, I have never had the pleasure.
0: How lucky can you be?
2: Well, I'll tell you as soon as I meet him.
0: Now, believe me, Fred, your luck is running out.
2: Yeah?
0: Here he comes now. You're trapped.
2: Trapped? You mean...
0: Fred, now listen, I'm very fond of Meredith. I think he's divine. I adore him. You'll find he's a lovely chap, but you mustn't encourage him, or he'll bore you to tears with some revolting story about that remote little hamlet he comes from, Mason City. Ow!
2: Shh, shh. She's it, Tallulah. Here he is.
1: Mr. Allen, gee, I've been wanting to meet you.
2: Really?
1: You'll find me a lovely chap if you don't encourage me to bore you to tears with some revolting story about that remote little hamlet I come from, Mason City, Iowa.
2: Why, I am very interested, Mr. Meredith.
0: You'll be sorry, darling. Press on, Meredith.
1: Well, sir, gentlemen, back there in Mason City, Iowa... I want to say back there in Mason City, Iowa... That's my hometown, you know.
0: I know that.
1: Well, it is, you know. Well, sir, the big social event of the season used to be the Strawberry Festival.
2: Uh-huh.
1: I tell you, this one year it was wilder than a corn husking bee.
2: Really?
1: Jiminy crickets. Oh, excuse me, Miss Bankhead. I forgot there was a lady present.
0: Fred, have you ever heard a more inane little tale?
2: Well, this is the first time I've ever seen a fellow fall asleep in the middle of his own story.
0: He's lucky.
1: Well, sir, this one year that I'm talking about, we just couldn't wait for the strawberries to arrive.
2: No.
1: I didn't tell you this, but we don't grow strawberries in Mason City.
2: No?
1: No. Every year we have them shipped in for our strawberry festival.
2: One at a time.
1: Well, of course, without strawberries, it wouldn't be a strawberry festival.
0: No.
1: Well, anyhow, they were coming all the way from Minneapolis, you know.
0: Hell, yes. I know his brother, St. Paul.
1: Well, sir, when those strawberries came in, we had a festival that I'll never forget as long as I live.
2: Yeah.
1: And Mason City will never forget it either.
0: Not as long as you live, they won't.
1: Well, thank you. Boy, it was some party. Every boy and girl in town was there, and they'll never forget that evening. On account of that strawberry festival, some of them later got married. Some got engaged. Something happened to everybody who was there.
2: What happened to you?
1: I ate too many strawberries and broke out in a rash. And from then on, whenever I hear the word strawberry, I just want to run.
0: Strawberry, strawberry, strawberry!
2: May I take a box of those strawberries, lady?
0: Well, Fred, was that or was that not the dullest story you've ever heard in your life?
2: Well, sir, Tallulah... It's a funny thing, you know. When I was a kid back there in Boston, a suburb of Mason City, we used to have these bean festivals. And I remember...
0: Beans! Oh, isn't this awful? Meredith and his strawberry festival. Fred and his half-baked story about beans. Now, I remember when I was a little girl, down there in Alabama, we used to have cotton festivals. I'll never forget the year Jefferson Davis and I led the Grand March. He said, what am I saying? We have come now, darlings, to an exciting moment in our big show tonight. We ask you to join us in bidding welcome to an outstanding personality, a distinguished artist, Mr. Edward G. Robinson. We hear now a famous story by the well-known writer and celebrated master of suspense, Mr. Cornell Woolrich. The big show stars Mr. Edward G. Robinson in the role of Harold Hardiker in Woolrich's After Dinner Story.

0: The scene, the sumptuous dining hall in the apartment of Harold Hardiker, Park Avenue. A soft summer night in August. A lavish dinner for five has come to the brandy and the cigars.
1: Yes, it's been very nice.
2: Evans, kindly pass that silver bowl. Let each of the gentlemen see what it contains. Mr. McKenzie first.
3: Not another dessert, Mr. Hunt.
2: No, not quite. Mr. Kenshaw?
4: Mayonnaise?
2: Close. Mr. Pendergast?
5: What is this, a gag?
2: No, I'm afraid not. Mr. Lambert, please.
6: I'm too full to care, sir. All I can say is it looks hot, sticky, and it smells funny. Eggnog, huh?
2: Oh, that's very good. Evans, place the bowl in the exact center of the table. Now, that's it. Thank you. And you may remove the glasses and coffee.
5: Okay, mister, we give up. What's in that thing?
2: Quite a number of things, Mr. Pendergast. Whites of eggs, mustard, certain other ingredients, all well beaten together.
3: Sounds like an antidote.
6: That's not a funny joke, McKenzie.
2: No, it's not a joke. It is an antidote. Evans, you have the gun I gave you. All right, stand there. Please, on the other side of those doors, and see to it that no one comes out of here. If they try, you know what to do.
5: I thought there was something screwy with this idea coming to your house for supper. Why should you invite four characters you don't even know? Then throw us a feed like this. I'm getting out of here.
2: I assure you, Pendergast, Evans will not hesitate to shoot. He has orders. You see, gentlemen, there's a murderer in our midst.
6: What? What are you talking about?
5: Murder.
2: Gentlemen, I know you all quite well. McKenzie, you're still a salesman of water coolers. Lambert, yes. You're a salesman of novelties. Kenshaw, you're still a clerk. Pendergast? Well, the police have an interesting dossier on you.
5: What of it?
2: Only this. One of you is a murderer. One of you killed my son. You killed him a year ago today. The murderer has not yet paid the price.
3: You setting yourself above the proper constituted authorities? The findings of the medical examiner were suicide while of unsound mind. Why do you hold them in
2: contempt? This isn't a discussion. This is an execution. A year ago, an elevator making its descent picked up at different floors in an office building five passengers. Five men, presumably, on their way home from work. Including the operator, there were six people making the descent. That elevator went out of control and crashed to the basement, killing the operator. Five of you were still alive after the crash. While the rescue crew worked with acetylene torches to cut through the steel top of the car, one of you shot and killed my son, lying there in the dark. The inquest found that he was killed with his own gun, died by his own hand. But you know differently. I know differently.
4: Oh, but surely, Mr. Hardiker, the inquest was thorough. I recall that there was testimony offered to prove that your son had been of a highly nervous type, that he was overwrought, that the noise of the torches, magnified as it was within the car, was the factor that pushed your son beyond endurance.
5: Yeah, it was rough in that elevator. I thought we were going to get burned down.
6: My ears have never been the same. I can still hear that roaring.
3: The net is, Mr. Hardiker, that if you were right, the police would have long since proved it. After all, they are interested in justice. It's their business. But it's been a year now, and the case is still marked closed.
2: No, Mr. McKenzie, it is not closed. You see, I know who the man is. It's taken me a year to find out, but now I know beyond the shadow of a doubt. The police wouldn't listen to me. They insisted it was suicide. But I demand justice for the taking of my son's life. It is now 9:00. In a matter of minutes, one of you will be dead. You probably noticed at dinner that each of you was served separately. One dish, and one alone, was deadly. It's putting in its slow, sure work right now as we sit here. Look at that silver bowl, gentlemen. It contains the antidote. I have no wish to set myself up as an executioner above the law. Let the murderer be the chooser. Let him reach out and save himself and stand convicted before all of you. Or let him keep silent and go down to his death without confessing, privately executed for what can't be publicly proved. In, say, 10-12 minutes, collapse will come without warning.
6: But,
7: But are you sure you did this to the right one?
2: Oh, I haven't made any mistake. The waiter was carefully rehearsed. You're all perfectly unharmed, but the killer.
7: Now, he tells us, a fine way to digest a meal. Why didn't you serve the murderer first so then the rest of us could eat in peace at least?
3: Shut up, Lambert. You can't be sane and do a thing like this.
2: Did you ever have a son, Mr. McKenzie?
5: Can't stand it. Let me out of here. I didn't do it.
7: I don't feel so good.
4: Then why don't you take the medicine our dear host has provided?
7: Why not, Lambert? Just reaching for a cigar, Mac. Got a light, Pendergast? Thanks. Something's shaking, either my head or your hand.
5: What are you trying to do? You trying to kid us? What's the idea of reaching like that if you ain't going to take this stuff? Can't you see this ain't no time to kid? This guy Hardecker is nuts. He's nuttier than a fruitcake.
3: Quit it, Pendergast. Act like a man.
4: Hardecker, you're alienating whatever sympathies do you by pulling a stunt like this.
2: I'm not asking for sympathy. It's atonement I want. Three lives were taken from me. My only son, my daughter-in-law, and their prematurely born child. I demand payment for that.
5: I can't breathe. He's done it to me, so help me.
3: Gas around the heart may depend on gas. Don't fall for it if you're not sure.
5: Don't fall for it. If I drop dead, are you going to bring me back?
4: He ought to be arrested for this.
7: Arrested? He's going to get sued like nobody was ever sued before. When I get through with it...
2: I'd say about 4 minutes left. Well, the murderer seems to prefer death to confession.
7: Oh! What's the matter, McKenzie? It hit you?
8: My heart.
7: Hey!
5: Oh, dear God in heaven, I didn't do nothing to deserve this. I'm dying, I know, I'm dying.
2: If the antidote is not downed in 30 seconds, it will most certainly fail. 30 seconds.
5: No. No, no! Give me that ball! There. I've drunk it all.
4: Will it save me? Don't stare at me. Tell me. Will it save me? Did I drink it in time?
2: So it's you, Kenshaw.
4: Yes, I killed him. I'd kill him again. Over and over and over 1,000 times. He used your name, cashed in on your wealth and position to work himself in my company. Got my job, got me fired. Yes, I killed your son. I killed him. So what? So what, Hardecker? No matter what they've all heard me say just now, you'll never be able to prove I did it. Nobody saw me. Only the dark.
2: And that's where you're going. Into the dark.
4: You can't prove it. Nobody saw me. Only the dark.
5: He fell like a ton of bricks.
7: What's the matter with him?
3: He's dead. Well, Hardecker, I guess your antidote didn't work in time.
2: No, that wasn't the antidote. That was the poison itself. He hadn't been given any poison until he gulped that down. He convicted himself and carried out sentence on himself with one and the same gesture. I hadn't known which one of you it was until then. I'd only known it hadn't been my son's own doing because, you see, the noise of those torches burning above your heads while the crew worked to free you from the elevator wouldn't have affected you much. It was partly death from birth. Now, I'm ready to take my own medicine. Call the police. Let them and their prosecutors and their courts of law decide whether I killed him or his own guilty conscience did.

0: Bravo, bravo to Edward G. Robinson and the supporting cast for a splendid performance. Come over here, Eddie, darling. We have so much to talk about.
1: Ah, shut up.
0: Red, isn't that darling? Sweet little Eddie Robinson trying to act like a gangster.
1: And you shut up, too.
2: Wait a minute, I didn't say anything.
1: Well,
2: yet.
1: Just in case you're thinking of saying anything, just shut up.
0: Now, Ed, you're kidding, aren't you?
1: What do you think this buzz on my hip is?
0: Little day spread.
1: A 45, see?
0: Have you ever considered cutting down on potatoes?
1: Now listen, you big tomato. You get in my way and I'll push a grapefruit in your mush and throw a pineapple into your apartment, see?
2: Say, I'll take a pound of that fruit salad, sir.
1: Now look here, I'm warning you, see? One more crack out of you and you'll need protection insurance.
2: Say, I'll take some of that, too. It'll go well with my unemployment insurance. Polly, a small Polly going there.
0: Wait a minute, Ben. Now, look here, Ed. I don't understand this. Now, I've always known you to be a mild, sweet-tempered, intellectual man who spends most of his time collecting valuable paintings.
1: Yeah, that's a blind. On the backs of them, there are paintings or blueprints of some of the biggest banks in the country, see?
2: But, Mr. Robinson, I understood that you had a collection of authentic paintings by Rembrandt, Renoir, and Degas.
1: Oh, sure. I had those guys paint over the blueprints.
2: But Rembrandt, Renoir, and Degas, they're all dead.
1: Well, that's the idea. Dead men don't talk, see?
0: Now, Eddie.
1: Now, don't
0: talk,
1: butt
0: Eddie.
1: Me, will you? Don't butt me, see? Now, don't get in my way. See, I'm hard as nails, see? You're going to get hurt, see?
0: Please, I'm getting seasick.
1: Come here, short broad and... broad. Don't teach you how to fool around with me, see? I'm going to give you a little lesson as to how to behave, see?
3: Oh, you struck me.
0: This has got to stop. This is the movie Edward G. Robinson. The movie Edward G. Robinson, not the real Edward G. Robinson.
3: Well,
0: what's the matter with you?
3: Well, everybody's picking on me. All my life, I never had a chance. I used to be on Broadway, and I was a nice, quiet guy who minded his business, never got in any trouble. And then I went to Hollywood, and I did a gangster picture. From then on, my troubles began. People avoided me. Children cried when I came into a room.
2: Say, wait a minute. If I had known this was for the Academy Award, I'd have worn my tux and my suspenders.
3: Now, when I walked down the street, horses would bolt.
0: It must be for the Ruffling Academy Award.
3: Oh, I just hated myself. So I hired a publicity man. No, really, now, please don't laugh at me. I hired a publicity man to tell people that I was really a gentleman, but it worked too well, and suddenly people began to push me around. The minute they knew I wasn't really tough, they took advantage of me. So I gave that up, and I tried to go back to being tough. And I was doing so well, too, until you hit me. The humiliation of it. To be hit by a woman in public. Tallulah, why did you do it? Now, why did you do it?
0: I'll take a pound of that ham. We'll be back in a moment, darling. Just as soon as I ring my chimes, this is NBC, the National Broadcasting Company.

0: 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The big stars on this program are Fred Allen, Phil Baker, Marlena Dietrich, Portland Hoffa, Edward G. Robinson, Danny Thomas, Fran Warren, Meredith Wilson and the Big Show Orchestra and Chorus, and every week, your hostess, the glamorous, unpredictable Tallulah Bankhead.
1: Well, darling, here we are with the Big Show and a dipper full of stars. The Big Dipper, of course. I'm particularly thrilled over the impending appearance this evening of Marlena Dietrich. Marlena Dietrich. A magic name, which is synonymous throughout the world with beauty, charm, talent, glamour. Of course, darlings, you realize they hand me this stuff. I have to read it. I don't know why they think she's so attractive. Just because she has beautiful hair, a lovely face, a perfect figure, gorgeous leg.
2: I'll take 110 pounds of that.
1: Phil Baker,

0: Hello, Tallulah. It's really a pleasure to be... Which camera do I face?
1: Camera? Well, there are no cameras here, darling. This is not a television show. It's a radio show.
0: A radio show? So why did I wear my toupee?
1: Well, at least it looks nice.
0: See, I even fooled you, Tulu. I don't really wear a toupee.
1: I know, darling. I was just joking. But I always thought they were worn in the center of the head.
0: Look, honey, I'll wear mine the way I like, and you wear yours the way you like.
1: Now, darling, what were we talking about before we started blowing our top?
0: Well, I don't know why, but I had an idea this was a television show. I'm sure I've seen you on television. Aren't you the one who wears those low-cut gowns?
1: That's Emerson, darling. This is RCA.
0: Oh, I see. But I'm sure I've seen you on television, Tulu. I can't remember where, but... Oh, well, never mind. But surely you must be thinking of going on television, Tallulah.
1: Well, to be very honest, Phil, I've been wrestling with the idea.
0: That's where I saw you wrestling.
1: Oh, I couldn't be a wrestler, darling.
0: Why not? You're a good enough actress. Listen, Tallulah. Believe me, television is for you, especially now. The screens are getting larger and larger and larger.
1: And your check is getting smaller and smaller and smaller.
0: Look, Tallulah, it would be a cinch to convert this radio show into a TV show. I know just how to do it.
1: Well, I'm willing to try. Goodness knows I've tried everything else. All right, I'll try TV, even if it kills me.
0: Well, we all have to go sometime.
1: What's the first step?
0: Well, as you know, in television, they don't use any scripts at all. Mm-hmm. Why don't we just put our scripts aside for a while and see how it works?
1: All right. Well, this is pretty dull. Nothing's happening.
0: Well, that's television.
1: Oh, but they must have something else.
0: Well, personally, I don't watch television very much. It sort of depresses me. I used to look at those mystery shows. So many people get killed. It's all very sad.
1: Well, television is great for baseball. The Giants are my team. I watched the Giants play all last summer.
0: Yes, it's all very sad. It really is.
1: Not this year, it won't be, brother.
0: But there's... Huh?
1: Come on, Claude,
0: come on, Claude.
1: Yes, I don't know if that live on this show.
0: Was that an ad lib?
1: I don't know, darling.
0: Yippee, you really put it over there. But there's one thing I do like on television.
1: What then?
0: They're getting some beautiful new actresses. They're so young and gorgeous.
1: Yes, it's all very sad. Well, television isn't for me. I love the theater. It's vibrant, it's real. It's a true expression of great art. The theater doesn't limit you to the narrow space of a camera. Under hot lights, leave you to wonder if you're going to remember your lines instead of reacting to your fellow players and giving your character that third dimension. So necessary to make it a living, breathing thing. See what I mean, Phil?
0: Yeah, I don't photograph well either.
1: Well, I think I'll stick to radio where I'm doing very well.
0: Who said? Listen, what's so terrific about this show? Great comedians, magnificent dramatic actors, sensational singers. What have you got in this program that you can't get in any Broadway show right now for $6.60?
1: Me, darling.
0: But with all that, you're still missing one element that would really make this a big show.
1: Oh, what's that, Phil?
0: Me, darling.
1: Well, it's been so long having you on this program, Phil.
0: I don't get it.
1: So long, darling. Happy unemployment insurance.
0: Tallulah, I didn't mean to get fresh. It's just that I play the accordion, you know, and after listening to this show for so many weeks, and now after meeting you in person, I feel that you should have an accordion to support you.
1: Well, thank you, darling, but fortunately, I can still get around by myself.
0: Believe me, Tallulah, the accordion would complement your voice.
1: Well, that would be a change around here. Why does everyone so punish my voice? I can't understand it.
0: I can't understand it either. To me, you have a voice like any other normal American boy.
1: Play, Phil. Oops, sorry, wrong program.
0: Thank you, Tallulah. I'd like to play a tune I wrote especially for this program 20 years ago. Strange interlude. Would you like to hear it?
1: No, darling. But I'm sure that won't stop you.
0: I wrote this torch song on one of the saddest days of my life. I was engaged.

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1: Very well said, Ed Hurley-High, Hurley-Hope. I have so much trouble with that darling man's name. Now, where were we? Oh, yes. I was about to,
2: Hello, Tallulah.
1: Ah, hello, Fran. Fran Waring, darling. How are you today, Fran, sweetie?
2: Oh, I'm very excited, Tallulah.
1: Yeah?
2: What with Marlena Dietrich on the show. She's so glamorous.
1: I've heard that said about me, darling.
2: She's such an international celebrity.
1: I've heard that said about me, darling. Who?
2: I remember she was my ideal when I was a child.
1: And I've heard that said about... Oh, darling.
2: You know, Tallulah, with Marlena on the show, I knew we girls would have a lot of competition. So I thought I'd dress very carefully today. I really extended myself.
1: Darling, your extension is showing. Besides, I wouldn't let Marlena Dietrich upset you. She's just another glamorous, beautiful woman.
2: No, she doesn't bother me as long as you're here, Tallulah. It's so reassuring to see your old face.
1: Now, just a moment, Fran Warren. You're making it very difficult for us to remain friends.
2: Oh, I'm so sorry, Tallulah. I didn't mean that at all. I don't think you have an old face. I don't think your face is as old as the rest of you. No, I didn't mean that either.
1: Fran, darling, you'd probably be wiser for both of us if the next time you opened your mouth, it was to sing. What song do you have in mind?
2: Don't Take My Love From Me.
1: All right, darling, I won't if you'll sing. Meredith, if you please, sir.

0: Well, you're in great voice today, Fran, and,
1: Hello, Tallulah, darling.
2: Is this a dagger I see before me?
0: Darling, this is Marlene Dietrich. Oh, Marlene, Marlene, how simply wonderful to see you again.
1: Thank you, Tallulah. How long has it been? I was thinking only this morning that I haven't seen you in 20...
0: Oh, careful, Marlene, darling. People are listening.
1: Weeks?
0: Oh, darling, weeks.
1: No. Oh, Tallulah.
0: Yeah.
1: After all these years, guess whom I met the other day?
0: Claude.
1: I ran into him on the street.
0: Hard, I trust.
1: Why, Tallulah, precious, he was so crazy about you.
0: Oh, no, Pat, it was you he was crazy about.
1: Of course not, darling. Everybody knows he was crazy about you.
0: Well, now that I come to think of it, he was crazy about me.
1: Yes, he was crazy.
0: Isn't he sweet? Dear old Claude, does he know that you're a grandmother now? Oh, excuse me, darling. He knew you were a grandmother then, of course.
1: Isn't he sweet? Tell me, Tallulah, what's new? I hear so little about you since you have hidden yourself away in radio.
0: Oh, come now, Marlena, sweet. If you could read, you'd know that I just got a big spread in Collier's magazine this week.
1: Well, you need a big magazine, Tallulah. Fortunately, I can still make the slimmer magazine. As a matter of fact, Tallulah, I was just interviewed this morning by the Woman's Home Companion.
0: No? Are they changing the name to Old Woman's Home Companion? Now, let's face it, darling. Look at you. False eyelashes, mascara, powder, rouge, lipstick.
1: Yes, darling, but the rest of it is all me. Darling, look. What are we talking about? Let's stop pretending and tell the truth. There's no use denying it. I'm not quite as young as I used to be. Everybody knows that I'm a mother, and now I'm a grandmother. The silly idea women have that they must lie about their age is ridiculous. I don't care if everybody knows how old I am.
0: Do you really mean that, Marlena?
1: Of course, Tallulah.
0: Well then, darling, how old are you?
1: 32.
0: 32? Now, just a minute, Marlena. Do you mean that you're only 1 year older than I am? Now, look here, Marlena. Marlena, my sweet, I happen to know that you have a daughter who's been married for 3 years and has 2 children.
1: Isn't it amazing? One day on her birthday, I turned around, and there was my daughter, 3 years older than I am.
0: Now, darling, why don't we stop this stupid quarreling?
1: All right. Would you like me to do a number?
0: Oh, please do, Marlena. You've performed such miracles with numbers.
1: May I sing Falling in Love Again?
0: By all means, Marlena. Sing Falling in Love Again. Why don't you sing it for us again, just the way you sang it 35 years ago. Before you were born, darling.

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1: Thank you, Ed Hurley-hay. Well, that takes care of the vowels. Shall I try the consonants? Oh, Marlena, darling, I must tell you how divine your song was, darling.
2: Thank you, Tallulah.
1: Such a wonderful way to lead into the commercial.
2: Well, have you know, Tallulah, that men have killed themselves after hearing me sing?
1: I'm sure of that, darling. I died a little myself.
2: Well, we all have to go sometime.
3: Say, speaking of going, I think I'll be going. I've been wading through this script looking for a line or two for myself.
1: Why, Fred Allen.
3: Not even a joke line, mind you. Just an ordinary old feed line would do. Any line at all. A bread line. Marlena's lines would do. Say, as a matter of fact, Marlena's lines are perfect. And besides, not that you girls need me to throw you a curve, but I've noticed that Phil Baker had an accordion solo, Marlena Dietrich had a bronchial solo, and I would like to play a little clarinet solo. I just happened to have my clarinet with me.
1: Why, of course, Fred. Did you think I would do a show and neglect having you play your clarinet?
3: Well, frankly, yes, Tallulah.
1: Of course you can play.
3: Oh, goody. What a night for music lovers. May I begin? Wait a minute, you guys.
1: Edward G. Robinson, darling, what is it?
4: You know, I'm looking for some lines myself, see. If everybody's doing a solo, I want to do one too, see?
1: But, Eddie, darling, what instrument do you play?
4: I don't play any instrument, but I carry a violin case, see?
1: That might be odd, a machine gun solo.
4: Well, when do we get to it?
5: Wait a minute. How about me, fellas?
1: Ed Hurley, you a soloist too?
5: Well, we all have to go sometime.
1: Be a solo first, darling, and then Fred and Ed, they'll follow, huh?
5: Oh, thank you, Tallulah. All I wanted to say was that this portion of the program was brought to you by the makers of Anacin for fast relief from pain of headache, neuritis, and neuralgia, and by RCA Victor, world leader in radio, first in recorded music, first in television.
1: You're soloing quite well, Ed Hurley. Now, Eddie Robinson, what did you have in mind?
4: Spread out, you guys, see? I'm taking over the station break, see?
1: Oh, are you still doing that imitation of Edward G. Robinson? You know, Eddie, you and I are probably the two most widely imitated people in the whole world.
4: Oh, is she imitating me now, too?
1: No, darling, but I am. Watch this. Ready with your clarinet, Fred?
3: Lips akimbo, Tallulah.
1: All right, you guys. I'm taking over, see? Now get this, see? This is NBC. The National Broadcasting Company.

0: This is The Big Show, where tonight the glamorous Tallulah trades darlings with the fabulous Marlene. The score at the half, Marlena 32, Tallulah 31.
1: Ages, that is. It's like golf, darlings. Low score wins.
2: Four.
1: Danny Thomas.
2: Oh, please. Oh, thank you. Please, no applause. With all that applause that sets up a big wind, I'll catch a cold and wind up sounding like Tallulah Bankhead.
1: Danny, darling, I've been wondering when you were coming back to us.
2: Yes, I remember I was here for the birth of this show. Mm-hmm. Nine, you should excuse the expression, weeks ago.
1: And you were a big hit then, Danny. What have you been doing, darling?
2: Well, I've been out in the great and glorious West, Tallulah. And as the native son of the Golden West, I kind of noticed that there ain't been nothing said about Texas in the past hour. So I'd like to sing for you a little Western song.
1: But didn't you once tell me that you came from Toledo, Ohio?
2: Originally, Tallulah, but when I was a little boy, my parents emigrated from Toledo, Ohio, and came to this country. Then they settled in the West. And to me, it's the greatest place in the whole world. And that's why I'd like to sing for you a Western song. A little song that was doing right smart before Bing Crosby came along and made a record never. I reckon he didn't hurt her none. That's Western talk, ma'am. Oh, give me a home where the buffalo roam. How'd you like to have a buffalo walk right into your living room? It's the craziest song I ever sang in my whole life. Give me a home where the buffalo roam. There's more yet where the deer and the antelope play. What an awful looking living room you'd have after they got through. I come here tonight representing the West. I think it's an insult writing these kind of songs, Tallulah. It's terrible. Fellas that write these songs haven't been farther west than Passaic, New Jersey. What is that other crazy song that Vaughn Monroe sang for over a year? They stole it from a lost Semitic tribe to begin with.
3: Get a load of these words, will you? An old cowpoke went riding out one dark and windy day. And then he came to rest upon a ridge as he went on his way. When all at once a mighty herd of flying cows he saw.
2: That bum must have been tighter than a hoot owl. Mighty herd of cows flying in the sky, snorting fire with hooves of steel. I like that other line. Their hot breath he could feel. If they ever got a whiff of his, they'd have keel over for sure. Yippee-yay-yay, yippee-yay-yay. They stole this song, brother. What is it, so hard to write a song about the West? It's all there. The subject matter is clear and plain and beautiful. The fella just takes the time and the trouble to visit the West and spend some time there. I reckon if I were one given to making pretty speeches, I'd go to work and turn around and say to you, the West is my home. Mother Nature, resplendent in her God-given regalia, with her mountains and her valleys, her rocks and her rills, and her streams and prairie and ranch country. There's no place like the West. And there isn't a man, regardless of his creed, even if he didn't have one, that's ever stood upon the precipice of the Grand Canyon and has not been forced to exclaim in complete gratitude and wonderment, thank God. And there's a bus leaving in 15 minutes. Of course, I know what you're going to say if you're a dyed-in-the-wool Easterner. A typical cosmopolite. Especially if you're from Manhattan, I can quote you. New Yorker. What's with that West mole? already. What are you hocking me with the West?
3: That means, what are you chopping me with the West?
2: I'm the kind of guy who likes to bet a horse, spin the wheel, shake the dice. What do you give me the West? You could die a slow dead out there. Well, if there's anybody listening that comes under that category, I got news for you. They're waiting for you in Las Vegas, Nevada. You think you're a betting man? Get out of Las Vegas. They'll bet you how the wind is going to blow next day and give you your choice of direction. I never got both feet off the train my first trip when some tough-looking hombre walked up to me, cased me for a split, and he said, "Hold it, Flicker, 2-1, you're dead." Would you believe it? I was afraid of bet. I mean, there was one bet I couldn't afford to lose. I had my first meal in Las Vegas with seven other men, sort of family style. I nudged the fella sitting next to me. I said, "Would you pass a slice of bread to help me?" I caught him dealing from the bottom of the loaf. Just a snide hint, there'd be a game of poker any minute. Well, Tallulah, the hint was good. The game was on. Five-card draw. I got to thinking, shucks, five card, a baby can play that game. Of course, baby don't win, you understand, but he can play if he wants. This baby didn't win either. Win, when I tell you a royal flush wasn't good enough. You got a rough idea what kind of game this was. What do you think beat my royal flush? A hand called Timbuktu. I never heard of it either. Timbuktu, a pair of deuces and 7, 8, 9 of clubs. Six-shooter about that long. I was in no mood for arguing with new rules. I played along. I finally caught the dangest hand ever saw in five-card poker. Six queens. You're laughing. I threw them in. I didn't even bet. And it's a dang good thing I didn't. The fella next to me had six kings. He come in third. Finally, about 4 o'clock in the morning, I'll be dag blasted if I didn't catch Timbuktu myself. And I'd bet it, brother, every last dollar. Lost to a pair of fours. Same size six-shooter. Fellow was nice about it. He said, "I'm sorry, Bob. Timbuktu is good only once a night." That ain't the part of the West I'm talking about. I'm talking about the ranch country. Places out in Texas. Big, broad expanse of land. Fenced in by them crisscross whitewashed logs. Just such a ranch used to ride out to, visiting with a friend of mine who was a rootin', tootin', shootin' pioneer of the West. Man by the name of Hopalong Manischewitz. Fella had a matzo ball plantation. I'll never forget it. I was out with Manischewitz one day just to see how the matzo balls were matzing. I was riding what you might call a polite horse. Every time we came to a fence, he let me go over first. Never had so much fun in my whole life. That's the country I'm talking about. And if I were asked to sing a Western song, I reckon it'd be the kind of a song that my accompanist, Walter Pop, wrote. It's a pretty song about the West. I'm sorry I have to be the one to sing it for you, but I'm the only one who knows the words. All right, make it pretty. How I love to sing

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I love to sing about Texas,

0: Oh, thank you, Danny, darling. That was a wonderful routine.
1: I agree, Tallulah. Oh, Daddy, I wish you'd been at this New Year's Eve party I went to. We could have used some entertainment.
2: Listen, Eddie, if you wanted entertainment, you should have come to my New Year's Eve party. Yeah. Everybody was there. It was real high society. You know, dukes and counts, the Whitneys, the Vanderbilts, the Rockefellers.
0: That's a ritzy crowd you travel with, Phil.
2: I travel with a ritzy crowd all the time. They call me all the time, Tallulah, and I love to go because they're really very democratic people.
1: Now,
2: why, do you know something? After the party, they even invited the drummer, the violinist, and me to eat with the guests.
1: Well, I went to a party in Hollywood at the Colemans. You know, Ronald Coleman and his wife, Benita, and all the Hollywood people came. Actors, directors, comedians. There was a very funny fellow there. And stood, understand, he lives next door to the Colemans. They had to serve early dinner because of him. At about 7:05, he got up from the table, left a nickel tip, and ran like mad. Said he had to be somewhere at 7. I guess he didn't want to miss your show, Tallulah.
0: A nickel tip with all his jack?
3: I was at a lovely party, New Year's.
0: Oh, really, Marlena? Who's there?
3: Well, let me see. There was a Mr. Barry and a Mr. Harvey, Mr. Harris, Mr. Joyce, Mr. Brown, Mr. Benson.
0: Now, just a moment, darling. All men, what kind of a party was this that you went to?
3: I didn't go to the party, Tallulah. I gave it.
0: Well, no wonder when I announced you were going to be on the program, I got letters of protest this week from Mrs. Barry and Mrs. Harvey and Mrs. Harris and Mrs. George and Mrs. Brown and Mrs. Benson.
4: Oh, Tallulah.
0: Yes, Meredith.
4: I had a wonderful New Year's Eve. Renee and I.
0: Oh, dear.
4: Renee used to be a girl, but she's now Mrs. Wilson.
0: Get to the point, darling.
4: Well, sir, Miss Bankhead. We sat around New Year's and listened to a wonderful recording of the song I wrote for the big show.
0: Oh?
4: May the good Lord bless and keep you. Eddie Arnold just made it for RCA, and it's such a great record that I could listen to it hour after hour.
0: I'm sure you could.
4: You know, you can play it 5,742 times before the record wears out.
0: I'm sure you did. Daddy, what did you do New Year's Eve?
5: Oh, I went to a kind of a strange party, Tallulah. It was given by one of the vice presidents of this network.
0: Now, what do you mean, strange?
5: Well, at 12 o'clock, instead of singing Auld Lang Syne, he made us all stand up and sing O NBC, the Gem of the Ocean.
0: NBC, the Gem of the Ocean? Don't you mean...
5: Wrong network, Tallulah.
6: Tallulah?
0: Yes, Fran?
6: I went to a party and had a wonderful time. Everybody was so okay, and I kept singing carol after carol.
0: But Fran, darling, at a New Year's Eve party, carols are for Christmas.
6: That's when the party started. Oh, Miss Bankhead! Miss Bankhead!
0: Yes, Rochester? Oops, wrong city.
7: Wrong network again, Tallulah.
6: Miss Bankhead, we just wanted to thank you for inviting us to your party on New Year's Eve.
7: Oh, yes.
0: Did you have a nice time, darling?
7: Oh, we had a double George time, Tallulah. Where were you?
0: Oh, darling, Fred, I never go to my own. I give such dull parties. But I might just as well have stayed home. I went to one of those impossible New Year's Eve dances. It was, Dorothy Parker must have been to a dance of this sort at some time or another, because she captured it so perfectly in her amusing little piece, The Waltz. You know, darling, you're standing there, the music starts. And a man comes up. Don? Ah, but certainly I'd adore to. Now, what did I say that for? I don't want to dance with this character. I don't want to dance with anybody. Even if I did, it wouldn't be with this one. I've seen the way he dances. He looks like the MC of a nightmare. Just think, not 10 minutes ago, when I was sitting there with my heart bleeding for the poor dame he was dancing with, now I'm elected. Well, well, isn't it a small world? And you can have it, too. A little dreamboat of a world. Its events are so unpredictable, are they not? There was I, minding my own business, not harming a living soul. And then this dopey Don Juan has to come into my life. All smiles and city manners. Pursue me for the favor of one passionate polka. Why, he scarcely knows my name. Let alone what it stands for. It stands for despair. Bewilderment. Futility. Mayhem. manslaughter and assorted murder, corporated and unincorporated. But little does he wot. I won't wot his name either. I haven't the faintest idea what it is. Jukes would be my guess from the look in his eyes. How do you do, Mr. Jukes? And how is that dear little brother of yours with the two heads? What do you say when a man asks you to dance with him? I most certainly will not dance with you. See, you drop dead first? Why, thank you. I'd like to awfully, but I'm about to throw a fit. Oh, yes, yes. Do let's dance together. It's so nice to meet a man who isn't a scaredy cat about catching my belly belly. No, there was nothing for me to do but say I'd adore it. Well, we might as well get it over with. Now I know how furniture feels on moving day. Okay, Cannonball. Let's run out on the field. You won the toss. You lead. Huh? Oh, why, I think it's more of a waltz, really, isn't it? Well, we might just listen to the music a second, huh, shall we? Oh, yes, here's a waltz. Mine? Why, I'm simply thrilled. I'd love to waltz with you. I'd love to waltz with you. I'd love to have my tonsils out. I'd love to be hit on the head with an atomic bomb. Well, it's too late now. I'm trapped like a trap in a trap. We're underway. Why didn't I ask him to sit this out? We'll be sitting on the floor in a minute if this keeps up. It's a good thing I warned him this is a waltz. I bet if I told him this is a rumba, we'd have made a touchdown in Times Square. Why does he always want to be somewhere that he isn't? Why can't we stay long enough in one place to get to know the neighbors? With this constant rush, rush, rush, rush, rush, rush, rush. It's the curse of American life. That's the reason we're all... Ah! I have to kick you, idiot. Oh, my poor shin. My poor little shin. I've had ever since I was a little girl. Oh, no, no, no. Goodness, no. It didn't hurt the least bit. And anyway, it was my fault. No, really, it was. Honest, truly, truly, truly. Yes, it was, really. Oh, now, you're just being sweet to say that. It really was all my fault. I wonder what I should do. Throttle him this instant with my naked hands, or let him have a stroke and drop in his tracks. Maybe it's best not to make a scene. I guess I'll just lie low and let him burn himself out. He can't keep this up indefinitely. He's only human. Well, I wonder. I don't want to be the oversensitive type. You can't tell me that kick was unpremeditated. When it comes to kicking, I'm outraged womanhood. When you kick me in the shin, smile. I bet he grew up in the hill country. I bet they had to throw him on his back to get his shoes off. What? Oh, no, it's lovely. No, it's simply lovely. It's the loveliest waltz I ever heard, isn't it? Yes, I think it's lovely, too. Yeah, sure. Well, what's it to me if I have to spend the next 2 years in a plaster cast? Well, who wants to live forever? Dance, little gypsy, dance while you can. I wonder if the band leader shoots you when you break a leg. Oh, he's all right, thank goodness. For a while, I thought they'd have to carry him off the field. Oh, I couldn't bear to have anything happen to him. Ah! Get off! I intercept, you hulking peasant. What do you think I am anyway, a gangplank? Oh! Oh, no, no! Oh, God, it didn't hurt a bit. Why, it didn't hurt a bit. Honestly, it was all my fault. You see that little step of yours? Well, it's perfectly lovely, but it's just a tiny bit tricky to follow it first. Oh? Did you work it up yourself? You really did? Well, aren't you amazing? Oh, no, no, no, no. Now I think I've got it. Oh, no, I think it's lovely. Yes, I was watching you dancing before. It's awfully effective when you look at it. It's awfully effective when you look at me, too, I bet. I must look like something out of The Fall of the House of Usher. This sort of thing takes a fearful toll of a woman in my condition. And he worked up this little step himself. He and his degenerate cunning. Well, I'm past all feeling now. I didn't know what trouble was until I got drawn to this dance macabre. I think my mind's beginning to wander. It almost seems as if the music was stopping. Oh, it couldn't be, of course. No, the governor refused to sign the reprieve. What? Stop? Oh, they have stopped, the mean things. They're not going to play anymore. Oh, you darling, you really think they would? You really think so? If you gave them $20? Oh, that would be lovely. And look, do tell them to play the same thing. I simply adore to go on waltzing.

0: Well, darlings, that approximates my New Year's Eve. And what a New Year's Day, soaking my head and my feet. Luckily, I didn't sit out too many dances.
1: Lula, I liked your one-sided little story, a monologue, I believe they call it.
2: Yes.
1: And I noticed that you are the only one who gets to do a monologue on this show. But I'm afraid that I'm going to have to burst that little bubble tea. It's very entertaining hearing your side of the evening, but have you ever considered what your partner was thinking?
0: I don't believe he could, darling.
3: Well, I think Fred's right, Tallulah. You know, you women always think you're getting the worst of it in the war between the sexes, but I'd hate to be able to read your partner's mind.
1: Say, just as a lark, Tallulah, would you consider it de rigueur? They want a Hildegard's right as a script. Would you be upset if we tried to reconstruct the scene from the fellow's side?
0: I smell a monologue coming up, but go ahead. I'll try not to listen. Don't listen to this, girls. Portland, put your hand over your ears. Now, you too, Fran. Marlena?
4: Yes, Tallulah?
0: Be an old ear, darling, and don't listen to this. You put your hands over your hearing aid.
4: I disconnected it while you were
0: What'd
4: dancing,
0: What'd you say, Tallulah?
4: I disconnected it while you were dancing.
5: Now go to it, Fred and Eddie. We fellas are with you. Right, Danny?
6: Yeah, you can count me in.
5: Count you in, okay. How about you, Meredith? Fellas against the girls.
7: Okay, I'll do it.
5: Yeah.
7: Goodbye, Rainey, who used to be Mrs. Wilson. Oh.
1: Say, a little music, Meredith, if you don't mind.
3: Oh, Fred.
1: Yeah, Eddie?
3: See anything you like?
1: Oh. I don't know. They're not getting as sharp a crowd as they used to here at Roseland. And the music's louder, too. Notice?
3: Yeah, there are only two left that aren't dancing.
1: Which one do you like?
3: Well, how about the mousy one with the neon sign on the back that lights up and spells Tallulah?
1: I'd rather dance with that truck driver. He looks nicer. Oh, shoot, somebody's got him. I'll have to dance with her. Dance? Get a load of that voice. Oh, brother. That's who she sounds like, my brother. What are they playing? It's a waltz, miss. They're playing a waltz, but this kid's doing the Big Apple. And she's the type that leads. What's that? My name? It's Jukes. Fred Jukes. My family makes all of those boxes you see around in Paris. Jukes box. No, I'm not married. No, I've never been married. Yes, I'm single. Yes, I've thought about getting married if the right girl came along. Oh, what a grip on this kid. She's clutching me like men are going out of style. She's so hard to push around, too. She must have lead in her wedgies or something. Maybe it's her makeup. That makeup she's wearing must weigh as much as she does. I almost feel like I'm dancing with her and Max Factor. Gee, there must be some way I can get rid of this dame. Maybe I ought to kick her in the shins. Say, I think I will kick her in the shins. The way she's dancing, it'll look like an accident. But how can I kick her? She's standing on both of my feet. She must have a sideline selling corn plaster. Hey, look through the window. It's getting light outside. We're the only couple left. Everybody else is gone, but the music is still playing. I thought I saw her slip that band leader $20. No, I'm sorry, miss. No, really. I have to be going. No, it's almost morning. Where am I going? Well, I have to get in line at the unemployment insurance office. What? Why do I need unemployment insurance? Because I'm out of radio. Why am I out of radio? I can't hear myself think. If only that music wasn't so loud. So you want to know why I'm out of radio, hey? Well, I'll tell you why I'm out of radio, miss. Stop the music. That's why.
0: Fred, that was divinely insane.
1: Well, I hope you're not angry, Tallulah.
0: Oh, no, Fred. I loved every moment of it. It was very charming. And there's just one thing. I wonder what happened to that friend of yours at the dance, the part Eddie played.
3: Oh, that guy, he wound up going out with the boys.
0: With the boys? What fun is that?
3: Oh, he was at that party with Mr. Barry, Mr. Harvey, Mr. Benson, Mr. Harris, Mr. Joyce, Mr. Brown.
0: Marlene, I don't know how you do it. How do you manage to keep so many men interested?
4: I make such good Wiener Schnitzel.
0: Well, it must be something else, darling, because Betty Crocker comes to me for cupcake lessons.
4: Let's be honest, Tallulah, darling. No matter what, a better cook than you am I.
0: Ah, come now, Marlena, my precious. Everybody knows that I can do anything better than you can.
4: You must be joking, Tallulah.
0: Anything you can do, I can do better.
4: I can do anything better than you.
0: No, you can't.
4: Yes, I can.
0: Oh, no, you can't.
4: Yes, I can.
0: No, you can't.
4: Yes, I can. Yes, I can.
0: You're pressing, darling.
4: I can do that better, too. Any age you can be, I can be younger.
0: Oh, I can be younger than you'll ever be.
4: 32.
0: 31.
4: 25.
0: 23.
4: 21.
0: 19 and a half, 18 and a half, 16 and a half!
4: Is that your age, darling, or your shoe size? I can fill a sweater.
0: I can fill it better.
4: I am known for glamour.
0: I am known for glamour.
4: I can do most anything.
0: Can you pronounce Ed Hurley Hee High?
4: No.
0: Neither can I. Any note you can sing, I can sing lower.
4: I can sing any note lower than you.
0: No, you can't.
4: Yes, I can.
0: No, you can't.
4: Yes, I can.
0: No, you can't.
4: Yes, I can. Yes, I can. Many brave hearts are asleep in the deep. So beware. Be.
0: Step aside, Buster.

0: Thank you, Marlena, darling, for coming to our show and permitting us to toss you around the way we did. You've been an absolute angel. We hope you'll all be with us next week when our stars will be Louis Calhoun, Jack Carter, Florence Desmond, Jimmy Durante, Martha Ray, Fran Warren and others, and, of course, Meredith Wilson and his Big Show orchestra and chorus. Until then, may the good Lord bless and keep you, whether near or far away, Fran.
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3: Beautiful.
4: That's what I mean. No wonder everybody says the solid silver with beauty that lives forever is international sterling.

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0: It's a pleasant family scene we find in the living room of the Nelsons at 1847 Rogers Road. Fire in the fireplace, Nick the dog stretched out on the hearth, Ozzie on the couch reading the evening paper, and Harriet curled up in the easy chair with a basket of mending. Ah, this is a life.
1: Look here, dear.
2: Hmm? What is it?
1: I want you to see what happened to Ricky's trousers.
2: See, they're getting pretty thin. How can he wear them out that way? He never sits down. Where are the boys?
1: Out in the kitchen. I told them they could stay up a little longer if they promised to do their homework.
2: Aren't these David's books here on the table?
1: What are you fellas doing out there?
3: Just getting the crackers.
1: Why don't you go out and take a look, dear?
2: Okay. How you doing, boys?
3: We're okay.
4: Well, Pop, this is a neat book.
2: Well, wait a minute. What's the idea of reading comic books?
4: Pop, these aren't ordinary comic books. They're educational.
2: I suppose this first story is educational. Tommy Skunk lets them have it.

0: Never mind, Ricky. Why aren't you boys doing your homework?
1: Well, you don't understand, Pop. You see, we're supposed to do a composition on animals and birds and stuff. Then these comic books tell you all about it. They're very educational.
2: We're going to read our school books, too, Pop.
0: Well, nevertheless, you promised to get right at your homework after dinner. I thought a promise meant a little more to you guys than something to be said and forgotten.
1: We didn't mean to break our promise, Pop.
2: We didn't think you'd catch us.
1: I don't think you understand, Pop. The teacher told us to get these comic books. They're very instructive.
0: All I can say is school certainly is a lot different than it was when I was a boy.
2: State's a lot better, isn't it, Pop?
0: I'm not too sure, Ricky.
2: Back in those days, everybody walked 10 miles through snow.
0: No, that's not what I mean. When I went to school, we didn't have to learn about nature out of comic books. We wanted to learn about animals and trees and plants. We went right out into the woods.
1: Yeah, Pop, but that was back in the old days.
0: Oh, they weren't the old days. It wasn't that long ago.
2: We don't have any woods around here.
0: Well, of course we do. There are plenty of woods around here. The hills are covered with trees.
1: Well, what was easier for you, Pop? Grandma Nelson told us that your Pop used to take you on hikes in the woods.
0: Yes, that's true. He did. Many an afternoon, I remember Pop would come in and say, "Let's go, boys. We're taking a hike." Off we'd go up to the pines or up to Phelps Woods.
1: I'll bet you had a lot of fun.
0: Yeah, we sure did. There weren't many dads like my father.
2: There aren't any now at all.
1: Gee, Pop, why don't you ever take us on hikes?
0: Well, I will. It's just...
2: Oh, boy, when can we go?
0: Well, anytime. It doesn't
1: Let's go tomorrow.
0: Well...
2: Can we, Pop? Can we go tomorrow?
0: Well, I'll see, maybe.
1: That's a promise.
0: Okay, it's a promise.
2: You think we'll catch a skunk?
0: No. You don't catch a skunk, Ricky. You run in the opposite direction.
2: Why?
0: Because they have awfully sharp teeth. Now, come on, let's get after that homework. And I mean the real school books, the spelling and stuff.
1: Okay, Pop.
2: Okay, Pop.

0: my bacon smells good.
1: Well, good morning. I was beginning to get worried. About an hour ago, I heard you say you were getting up.
0: Oh, I was. It was cold, and I wanted another blanket.
1: You better get a blanket for the eggs. They're cold, too.
0: The boys eaten yet?
1: Oh, hours ago. They're upstairs changing their clothes.
0: Changing their clothes? For what?
1: They're going hiking today.
0: Oh. Well, it's a nice day for a hike. Me, I think I'll do a few things around the house. Maybe I'll try out that new couch on the porch. It looks pretty comfortable.
1: Well, perhaps I didn't hear the boys correctly, but aren't you taking them up to Indian Springs for a hike or something? They said you promised them you would.
0: I promised? Oh, that. Oh, well, we were just talking last night. I don't think it was anything definite.
1: Well, they're upstairs getting out their camping stuff. They seem to think they're going today.
0: See, maybe I did mention that we might take a trip up there. Oh, they'll forget all about it. You know how they are. Enthusiastic about something, and 10 minutes later, it's all forgotten.
1: Well, I seem pretty enthusiastic about the hike.
0: Well, you know how they change from one minute to the next. Remember last summer? That rocket ship they were going to build and fly to the moon in it? They never did go.
1: I hope they won't be disappointed when they find out you aren't going to take them.
0: Well, who said anything about not taking them? They still want to go after I finish breakfast, I'll be only too glad to take it.
1: Oh, that's wonderful, dear. I'm sure they want to go. They've been talking about it all morning.
0: As a matter of fact, it'll probably be a lot of fun for me, too. Get a little exercise, some of that clear mountain air, hear the brown leaves crunching under my feet.
1: Oh, isn't that lucky?
0: What's the matter?
1: Well, I'm so glad you enjoy the sound of crunching. I just burned the toast.
2: Well, what a coincidence. I was just on my way over to see you.
0: Oh, gee, I'm awful sorry, Thorny, but as a matter of fact, I'm a little short myself this week.
2: Oz, please. I just came over to pay a little neighborly visit. Here, have a cigar.
0: Oh, is Catherine... I mean, are you...
2: No, Oz, no special occasion. Here, enjoy a good smoke.
0: What's the matter with it?
2: Nothing's the matter with it. Golly, can't a man offer his neighbor a cigar without going through a third degree?
0: Well, don't forget, I know you pretty well. You sure it's not going to explode or something?
2: Now, please, Oz, you have my word for it. Just a plain cigar. As a matter of fact, my boy, Will, bought it for me.
0: Will? Isn't he a little young for cigars?
2: I promised to do him a little favor this afternoon. He bought...

0: for me to show his appreciation.
1: Oh. I don't think I've ever seen this brand before. It tastes kind of strong.
2: Oh, what a rope. This is evil, Thorne.
0: Please, Oz, don't throw it away. Will may be watching from the window. I don't want to hurt his feelings.
1: Well, I know, Thorne, but it smells like burning rubber or something.
0: Well, the boy's young yet. Doesn't know one cigar from another. But the thought was there.
1: I promised to spend the afternoon with my kids, too, but I certainly hope they aren't out buying me cigars. You know, you and I are different, Thorne. But most parents don't realize how important it is to spend time with their children.
0: Oh, sure. Especially boys. You'll find that the average boy patterns his entire behavior after his father.
1: Oh, no question about it. That's the reason we've got to be careful to set him a good example.
0: Well, I always say... I think you're right about that cigar, Oz. It smells horrible.
1: I think so many parents make a mistake when they make casual promises to their kids and then wriggle out of them in one way or another. It's no good.
0: And then the parent wants... I think you can throw that away, Oz. Will probably isn't watching after all.
1: It's okay. It's not bad. Now, take me, for instance. I promised to take my boys on a hike this afternoon, and nothing in the world could keep me from it.
0: Hike? Oz, old man, you mean to stand there with that awful cigar in your mouth and tell me you don't know about the big professional football game this afternoon?
1: Football game?
0: Well, sure, down at the stadium.
1: Well, isn't that next week?
0: Of course not. It's this afternoon.
1: Well, I thought it was next week. I wonder if it's too late to get tickets.
0: How can you go? You promised to take the boys hiking.
1: Well, yes, but I'm sure they'd rather go to the football game. Don't you think?
0: I don't know, Oz. Did they seem very enthused about the hike?
1: Oh, yeah. As a matter of fact, Harriet said they've been talking about it all morning. Why don't I just ask them which they'd rather do?
0: Well, don't you think that's a little unfair to them, Oz?
1: In what way?
0: Well, naturally, they'd know you'd rather go to a football game, so they'd probably give up the hike just to make you happy. But inside, they'd feel that their pop let them down.
1: You really think so?
0: Oh, yes, I do, Oz. A promise is a big thing to a kid. I remember once my grandfather promised to take me fishing. And at the last minute, he changed his mind and took me to a movie instead. A Tarzan picture.
1: And you never quite forgave him?
0: Not only that, I've never felt the same about Elmo Lincoln. Since that day, I don't seem to enjoy his pictures as much.
1: Yeah, I see what... Elmo Lincoln? He hasn't made a picture in years and years. They haven't shown those.
0: Oh, didn't I tell you, Oz, we got a television set?
1: Oh. I think you're right about the promise, Thorny.
0: Oh, I'm sure of it, Oz. What's one football game compared to setting the right example for David and Ricky?
1: I don't know what I could have been thinking of. A promise is a promise.
0: But that's the way I look at it, Oz. Even if we don't have a good time this afternoon, we'll have the satisfaction of knowing that we've kept our promises to our boys.
1: Yeah. Where did you promise to take Will?
0: I was a little smarter than you were, Oz. I promised to take Will to the football game.

0: we've been wondering, Mom, is Pop pretty good about keeping promises?
1: Well, if you're worried about him taking you on the hike, he's looking forward to it.
0: Oh.
2: Gee.
1: What kind of talk is this?
0: Well, Thornberry just said there's a professional football game today.
2: His father's taking him to the game, and all we get is an old hike.
1: Well, I'm surprised at you two guys. I think you have a pretty nice dad. You know, it isn't every father who's good enough to take his boys hiking. You don't want to hurt his feelings, do you?
0: Well, golly, no, but... Well, do you think if we told him we'd rather see the game than go hiking, it'd hurt his feelings?
1: You're taking a chance.
2: Let's take the chance, David.
0: No, Ricky, we don't want to hurt Pop's feelings.
1: I'll tell you what you could do. You might just hint that if he'd rather go to the football game, you'd be willing to postpone the hike.
3: Hi, fellas.
0: Hi, Pop.
3: Well, beautiful weather for a hike, isn't it?
0: Yeah.
2: Nice day for football game, too.
1: Ozzie, the boys have just heard that there's going to be a big football game at the stadium today, and they thought that if you'd like to postpone the hike, well, they'd understand.
0: We know how much you like football, Pop.
3: Oh, come now, boys. Do you think your old dad would break his promise? Besides, on a beautiful day like this, who wants to sit in a crowded stadium and watch a football game?
1: Shut up, Ricky.
3: No, sir. This is a perfect day for a football, this is a day for a hike in the pants, the hike in the woods. What I mean is we can go to a football game any day, but a hike is something that, well, Indian Springs, you can just imagine how beautiful it is up there at Indian Springs. Indians and springs.
0: Well, we just thought that maybe...
3: Oh, thanks very much, fellas, but don't you worry. Your old dad isn't going to let you down. No, sir, a promise is a promise.

0: What silver pattern has had scores of letters written about it? What silver pattern have women all over the country been waiting for? What silver pattern is back once again in a triumphant return to make a thousand dreams come true? The answer? International Sterling Superb Joan of Arc. Yes, Joan of Arc is back once again. The silver pattern you wrote about, waited for, dreamed of. One of the most magnificent patterns ever to come from the hands of the famous International Sterling craftsman. Every detail is finished to perfection, back as well as front. And each piece is crowned with a gleaming classical shell ornament. 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You'll agree when you see Joan of Arc at your International Sterling dealers. So don't miss it. Tomorrow, see Joan of Arc, the silver pattern you asked for. Created by International Sterling. Ever since Ozzie Nelson was a little boy, his parents taught him courage, determination, and a sense of honor. These are the virtues it takes to keep a promise. When little Oswald was 8 years old, he was courageous.
1: Look at me, Sally. I can eat worms.
0: When he was 12 years old, he was determined.
2: Don't worry, Mom. I'll finish eating this piece of chocolate cake.
0: When he was 16, he had a highly developed sense of honor.
2: Gwendolyn, I must confess, before I met you, I kissed another girl. Ouch!
0: Yes, Ozzy learned early. At 19, he made his first important promise.
3: I promise to pay the Blue Sky Auto Finance Company the sum of $30 a month.
0: And he kept his promise. In fact, the finance company made sure of it. And so the Ozzie Nelson of today has the same grim determination to keep his promise. He's out in the garage now, dusting off his hiking boots. Meanwhile, Harriet has put in her daily call to her mother.
4: Hello?
5: Hello, Mother. It's Harriet.
4: Oh, hello, dear.
5: How are you?
4: Oh, not so good, dear. My feet hurt, and I feel a headache coming on.
5: Have you taken an aspirin?
4: Yes, but my feet still hurt. I went to that modern art exhibit today, and I warn you, dear, don't go.
5: That bad?
4: Dreadful. Simply a collection of three-cornered apples, women with six arms and purple hair. The only thing in a frame that made sense turned out to be the fire hose.
5: Today's the last day's exhibit, isn't it?
4: Yes, thank goodness.
5: Oh, I'm glad you told me. Ozzy promised to take me, but now I won't insist on it.
4: How is Ozzy, dear?
5: Oh, he's fine. He and the boys are going on a hike today.
4: Today? Isn't he going to the football game?
5: No, he seems to prefer the hike.
4: Really? That doesn't sound like Ozzy.
5: Well, frankly, I think he really wants to go to the game, but he's just sticking to his promise. You know, it's silly because the boys want to go to the game, too.
4: Well, dear, if Ozzy wants to go to the game and the boys want to go to the game, why don't they just go to the game and forget about the hike?
5: It sounds simple.
4: It's as simple as ABC.
5: But this is an XYZ family. I guess they'll all go on the hike and be perfectly miserable just so Ozzy can prove he keeps his promises.
4: But you just said he promised to take you to the art exhibit.
5: Yes, but he can't because it's closing today. And last night he promised the boys...
4: Huh?
5: Oh, Mother, I have a wonderful idea. Would you like to hear it?
4: Now, Harriet, if it's some plan to trick Ozzy, I don't want to hear about it.
5: Okay, Mother.
4: You know I never like to interfere in your little family squabbles. So I'd rather you...
5: Okay, Mother, I'll call you again. Goodbye, Mother.
4: Of course, if you insist and you feel that you need my advice, Harriet. Harriet? Operator, operator, we've been disconnected. I know how you can go to the football game today.
6: Oh.
4: I'm not promising, mind you. It's just an idea.
6: Oh, boy, David, Mom's got an idea.
4: Well, don't say it as if it was the first one I ever had.
6: What's your idea, Mom?
4: Well, listen to this. Daddy doesn't want to break his promise to take you hiking. But it just happens that he made a promise to me. Gee, are you stuck, too? No, it's just that... Oh, here it comes, boys. Let me do the talking.
3: Well, come on, fellows. Get on your hiking clothes.
4: Dear, I'm terribly sorry, but I think you've forgotten something.
3: Well, I don't think so. Here's my hatchet, my canteen, my toolkit, my collapsible drinking cup.
4: No, I don't mean anything like that, dear. I mean, you made a promise to me.
3: What's that?
4: Remember, dear, you promised to take me to the modern art exhibit whatever day I wanted to go?
3: I promised that?
4: Yes, don't you remember? One night last week.
3: Well, we'll go sometime next week.
4: Today's the last day.
3: Oh, that's a shame. Well, it'll probably be around another year or two.
4: No, dear. You promised to take me. A promise is a promise.
3: But, Harriet, I'm taking the boys on a hike.
4: Well, you'll have to postpone the hike. A previous promise eliminates any promise made later. That's the law.
7: That's the law.
3: David, don't hit the table with that walnut cracker. The boys are looking forward to this hike, aren't you, fellows?
2: Oh, that's okay, Pop. You go ahead and take Mom to the art exhibit.
1: Yeah, Pop, we don't mind.
4: I'm sorry, dear, but you did promise to take me.
3: I didn't promise, Harry. I said I'd take you, but that isn't a promise.
1: What is it, Pop?
3: It's, Ricky, your mother and I are talking.
1: You better change your clothes, dear.
3: What a fine couple of pals you two turned out to be.
2: Well, gee, Pop, you promised Mom you'd take her. We can't do anything.
3: Well, you didn't have to give up the hike so easily. You'd think you didn't even want to go.
1: Gee, Pop.
3: Why didn't you say something? You're only 8 years old, Ricky. Why didn't you cry?
1: Are you sore, Pop?
3: Oh, of course I'm not sore at you. I suppose the art exhibit won't be so bad. Gives a man culture, I guess.
2: You don't mind going, Pop?
3: Oh, no. If it'll make your mother happy, I'm only too glad to take her. It'll probably be very interesting. Well, I'll see you guys later.
1: Where are you going, Pop?
3: Outside to see if I can't find something wrong with the car. Oh, hello, Annie.
8: Where are you going?
3: I'm just getting the car. We're going downtown.
8: To the football game?
3: No, we're going to the modern art exhibit at Simon's Gallery.
8: The art exhibit? Mm-hmm. Oh, I might have known. Those long, tapering fingers,
3: no,
8: those delicate hands,
3: no.
8: Your white shirt splashed with paint.
3: No, that's just a little ketchup. I had a sandwich.
8: Oh, Mr. Nelson, I'll bet your paintings win every time.
3: No. I'm only going to the art exhibit to look.
8: To look?
3: Yes, I'm not a painter.
8: You're not a painter?
3: Well, no.
8: Only a student.
3: No.
8: You live in a garret, a tiny cubicle, a niche, a cubbyhole, a dump.
3: Oh, but...
8: Your room is so tiny you have to paint with your hands in your pocket.
3: Oh, I... Where does my model sit?
8: In the next room. You have to peek through the keyhole.
3: What?
8: Feverishly, you work on your portrait day in and day out.
3: No.
8: It means fame. The world will soon recognize your genius.
3: I'm just...
8: And so you paint and paint and paint. It takes form of art. Only a few more days. And that's finished. Your masterpiece is complete. What depth, what beauty. Your very soul is in this painting.
3: Yes.
8: Soon the world will see your past to your garret. And so to the little art shop around the corner, not knowing that someday this painting will be famous, the dealer offers you
3: $5. $5? This is worth $5,000.
8: But you're hungry. You must sell it.
3: I won't.
8: But you must eat.
3: I won't sell it. I'll eat it.
8: Mr. Nelson, what are you talking about?
3: My man, what do you think that cheap dealer offered me? Wait a minute. Emmy Lou, you're all confused. I'm going to the art exhibit just to look at the pictures. But I don't want to go even.
8: Well, then why are you going?
3: Because I promised Mrs. Nelson I'd take her. I'll take her, but I won't like it.
8: Is that being fair to Mrs. Nelson?
3: Well,
8: she wants you to take her to the art gallery, and you're being mean about it. You want yourself. What happened to the kind, gentle, loving Mr. Nelson?
3: He's at the football game.
8: Well, you're cheating if you do something you don't believe in it. Think of your wife, Mr. Nelson. Use the Stanislavski method.
3: What has Stanislavski been thinking of my wife?
8: It's a dramatic technique. You keep repeating something until you believe it. For instance, you say you're a leaf until you actually believe you are a leaf. You can do the same thing with the art exhibit. Keep saying, I want to go to the art exhibit until you want to go.
3: I want to go to the art exhibit. I want to go to the art exhibit.
8: Well?
3: I think I'll try on the leaf.
8: You've got to convince yourself for Mrs. Nelson's sake, keep repeating it. I want to go to the art exhibit. It'll be fun. You can do it, Mr. Nelson. You're strong. You're brave.
7: I'm strong. I'm brave. I want to go to the art exhibit. It'll be fun. You're a liar. No, I'm not. It's fun. I want to go. It'll be fun. No, it won't. Yes, it will. I'm a leaf. I want to go. I want to go to the art exhibit. It'll be fun. I want to go. It'll be fun. The art exhibit. I want to go to the art exhibit. I want to feast my eyes on those beautiful colors. I want to run barefoot through those gorgeous paintings. I want to go to the art exhibit.
4: You want to go?
7: Yes, I want to go to the art exhibit.
4: Why?
7: It'll be fun.
4: Who says so?
7: Stanislavski.
4: Well, what does a football player know about art?
7: I'm all ready for the art exhibit, Harriet.
4: You are?
7: Yes, it'll be fun.
4: You said that. You don't really want to go, do you?
7: But I do.
4: You didn't a few minutes ago.
7: But I've changed since then.
4: The football game today is supposed to be the best of the season.
7: Yeah, I know. It's going to be a grudge game. And I want to go to the art exhibit. I want to go to the art exhibit. I want to go to the art exhibit. Yes, but we'll be better off at the art exhibit indoors. I think it's going to rain.
4: Rain? There isn't a cloud in the sky.
7: Well, they're all hiding behind the mountains waiting for the football game to start.
4: Ozzie, if you'd rather go to the football game, don't be afraid to say so.
7: Oh, you can go to a football game anytime. I want to go to the art exhibit. Harriet, you made the wrong turn there. The art exhibit's to the left. You're going to get into all the traffic going to the stadium.
4: I've decided I want to go to the game instead.
7: But I thought you wanted to go to the art exhibit. This is the last day, and a promise is a promise. Harriet, I won't let you make this sacrifice. I made you a promise, and I'll stick to it.
4: Dear, when the rules of living were drawn up, there was one rule that headed the list, and it supersedes all other rules.
7: Harriet, nothing is more firmly established than the obligation to keep a promise.
4: Oh, yes, it is. A woman's right to change her mind.
7: But I want to go to the art exhibit.
4: You'd better quit while you're still ahead, Stanislavski. I might change my mind again.
7: Well, what about the boys?
4: They're going to meet us at the stadium. It seems they met Emmy Lou, and she convinced them they ought to hike down there.
7: Harriet, are you sure you honestly want to go to the football game?
4: Oh, definitely, dear. I want to go to the football game. I want to go to the football game.
7: I want to go to the football game.
9: I want to go to the football game.

0: Harriet. We'll be back in just a moment. Hey, that was a happy ending, if there ever was one. But, you know, I sometimes wonder what it would be like if women didn't have that unalterable right to change their minds.
1: You don't believe in it, Mrs. Smith?
0: Well...
1: Oh, you think a woman should decide one thing and stick to it, no matter what?
2: Well,
1: Even if she's just about to buy a certain silver pattern, and then discovers at the last minute that International Sterling's Joan of Arc is back again, and buys that instead?
0: Well, hey, did you do that?
1: Uh-huh. And it was the best change of mind I ever had. Golly, it was wonderful to find I could get Joan of Arc again. I've been waiting for it for years now.
0: You and thousands of other women. Joan of Arc is one of the most beloved patterns International Sterling ever created. During the war, when it wasn't being made, the postman brought scores of letters to International Sterling, each one asking for its return. And now, in answer to those requests, Joan of Arc is back, as lovely, as magnificent as ever.
1: Oh, and Mr. Smith, I found out something when I bought my set the other day. I didn't have to pay for it all at once. The international dealer had a special payment plan, specially suited to my own budget.
0: That's right. So you see, right now is the very best time to buy that silver you've been dreaming of. Joan of Arc, solid silver with beauty that lives forever. Created by famous International Sterling.
3: Boy, did we have a good time today.
4: What happened to you guys? I thought you were going to meet us at the stadium.
3: We went over to Will Thornberry's instead.
4: But I thought Will's father promised to take him to the game.
3: Well, he did, you see, but he fell asleep on the couch and Will didn't want to wake him up. Anyway, by the time the picture was over, it was too late.
4: Picture?
3: Yeah, we were watching a picture on television.
5: It was real neat, boy. Tarzan of the Apes with Elmo Lincoln.

0: again next week to another adventure of Ozzie and Harriet, starring Ozzie Nelson and Harriet Hilliard.
1: And remember, the solid silver with beauty that lives forever is international sterling.
0: Yes, Harriet, the solid silver with beauty that lives forever is international sterling. Appearing in support of Ozzie and Harriet were John Brown, Tommy Bernard, Henry Blair, Janet Waldo, and Maureen Tuttle. Original music was composed and conducted by Billy May. 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All these worthy causes are helped by your local community chest. And because your community chest can treat problems as they arise, they're prevented from spreading and affecting the welfare of the nation. So when that doorbell rings, give all you can, won't you? Remember, everybody benefits if everybody gives. This is Boris Hunt speaking.
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3: 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Why? 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

0: May I start with a riddle? Thank you. What's the difference between Irma and a donut? The village philosopher said, well, one has a hole in the middle and the other has a hole in the head.
1: Gee, I'm glad you brought up poetry because I have a poem about ends.
0: Well, let's hear it.
1: Tommy and Billy were two little boys and they were very good friends. One day they hocked their mother's teeth, so their father whacked both of their ends.
2: Well, friends, if you ask me, Irma's rhymes are literary crimes.
3: 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In
0: My Friend Irma.

0: with the newspaper, Jane? Reading?
1: Yes, yes, honey.
0: What are you reading?
1: Hmm?
0: What are you reading?
1: Oh, it's just an article on psychology as applied to marriage, a series of questions designed to see if a girl and the man of her choice are suited for each other.
0: Isn't that unusual?
1: Well, no, why should it be?
0: Well, when Al and I sit on the sofa, he never asks me any questions, and we get along fine.
1: Well, you know, there's more to it than that. This article approaches the problem of compatibility with scientific introspection.
0: Well, maybe I can learn something. Read it to me.
1: All right, honey. Let's see. Does the man you intend to marry keep appointments? Is he punctual?
0: Punctual? Why, Al is in line for his unemployment check even before the office is open.
1: Mark down one.
0: One?
1: Yeah. Now, is he the type of man you would ever be ashamed to be seen with?
0: No, because we never go anyplace.
1: No. Do the two of you like to participate in sports?
0: Well, I like swimming and tennis.
1: Yeah. What about Al?
0: Jane, is tilting pinball machines a sport?
1: Well, if they catch you, yeah. Do you like dancing?
0: Yeah.
1: Does your boyfriend?
0: No.
1: Do you like to go to the theater?
0: Yeah.
1: Does your boyfriend?
0: Only when he has a pass.
1: Oh. Well, according to this psychological test, the two of you just don't click.
0: Well, maybe you're right, Jane. Lately, I've been having my doubts, too.
1: Well, what are you going to do about it?
0: Well, Al will be here any minute, and I'm going to give him one more chance. Either he'll change, or this is the end.
1: Ends. Well, that's up to you, Irma.
0: Come in.
2: Hello, Jane. Hiya, chicken.
0: Oh, hello, Al, honey.
1: I gotta run along, kid.
2: You know, wait a minute, Jane. You mean you don't even want to hear about my new deal?
1: Can't wait.
2: Oh, you will love this. It's a racing form printed on a large cookie. So after a day at the track, you still got something to eat. Sounds good, huh?
1: Irma, I can only say if you find you have anything in common with this man, get rid of it.
2: Snooty dame. She ain't never going to amount to anything.
0: Al, I'd like to go to the theater tonight. Will you please take me?
2: Chicken, why this sudden request?
0: Al, it's very important for us. You see, you and I are psychopathic cases.
2: What are you talking about, chicken?
0: Well, Al, I insist you take me to the theater.
2: But honey, I ain't got a pass. They got a big doorman. And to clinch it, they're painting the fire escape.
0: Let's pay our way in.
2: Pay? Chicken, you are tampering with my principles.
0: Oh, it's no use, Al. We've nothing in common. We might as well face it. You and I need a scientific inspection.
2: What?
0: We're not combustible.
2: Don't you mean compatible?
0: What's the difference what I mean? We're just not for each other.
2: Chicken, you mean that?
0: Yes, Al. Let us just consider this whole experience as an interlude, a motel on the highway of life.
2: Chicken, you're nuts.
0: That's beside the point. This is the end. This is the end, and I think we should break clean.
2: Chicken, I don't know what to say. But if you think you'll find more happiness with another, here's your ring back.
0: Thanks, Al.
2: Maybe you'll change your mind someday. Goodbye, Irma. You're a swell kid. I won't ever forget you.
0: Oh, he's gone. Oh!
1: You're crying. Well, don't feel sad, sweetie.
0: Oh, I can't help it, Jane. I always feel sad when I'm crying.
1: Now, listen to me, Irma. The worst is over. Now, you try to forget it. Believe me, it's for the best. You're really in an enviable position. You have the whole world before you, Irma. You're footloose and fancy-free.
0: footloose and fancy free?
1: Sure. Now dry those tears. Come on, let's have a smile. Come on.
0: Okay.
1: Go on now. Let me hear you laugh. All right, that's more like it. You be gay, huh? Come in.
3: Zombie me, Professor Kropotkin. Hello, Jane Yanaima. My two little jigsaw puzzles. One complete, one a few pieces are missing.
1: Professor.
3: Excuse me, Jenny. A little joke I picked up in a toy store. Yeah, what's new, Irma? What is this?
0: Professor. Professor, I'm footloose and fancy and it's free.
1: Irma.

0: Professor, Al and Irma have parted. And she's trying to be gay.
1: So it finally happened.
0: Mm-hmm.
1: I knew it would someday. No, don't feel so badly, Irma. Remember, there's an old saying, a stitch in time will save nine.
0: Well, how does that apply to me?
1: It don't. This is a slogan for tailors. But there is a very old saying that I do like. It takes a heap of living to make a home.
0: Well?
1: Well, I think I'll go up to my home and clean out that heap so I can live in it.
0: Oh, Jean, I made a mistake. I'll never find another man like Al.
2: You made a decision, Irma. Don't be a weakling.
0: Well, I guess you're right, Jane. I'm just going to look around for someone else.
2: That's fine. Who can that be?
0: Maybe it's Al. Come back. Come in.
3: Hello, dearie.
0: Oh, Violet Murphy, what a surprise. You remember my roommate, Jane?
3: Yeah. Hi, Jane.
2: Hello, Violet. I'll see you later, honey. Bye.
3: Gee, Irma, I rushed right over. Look.
0: Oh, Violet, an engagement ring.
3: It's 14 karat gold.
0: Oh, Violet, what a beautiful setting.
3: Next year I get the stone.
0: Oh, Violet, I wish you all the happiness in the world.
3: Well, why are you crying, dearie?
0: Well, you're engaged and Al and I just broke up.
3: Oh, so what? This town is crummy with guys. Look, Irma, if you want a fella, do like I did. Write to the Lonely Hearts Group. They got stuff lying all over the place. And it's perfectly confidential. They give you a number, and if you're lucky like me, they don't ask you for a picture.
0: You mean I could get a number if I wrote to them?
3: That's right, dearie. Nobody uses a name. Now look, say you're number 12. Then the fellow might be number 34. And all mail goes right to a box, so he don't even know where you live and vice versa.
0: All right, Violet, I'll do anything to meet some new fella.
3: You can't miss, dearie.
0: Oh, and wouldn't it be wonderful if my husband and I ran into Al someday and I could say, Al, congratulate me. I am Mrs. 94.

0: Arts Club. I don't know why she did it, but I suppose if it was good enough for Violet Murphy, it's good enough for Irma. So already she has the number, 75. She's kind of worried about her number. She's afraid if she signs her letter 75, she won't get a man under 80. So I explained that the number has no personal significance, and right now she's writing her first letter to the club. It'll be forwarded to some unknown man.
1: Dear to whom it may concern, I am a lonely girl. My heart is broken. I have blonde hair and brown eyes and nice legs and would like to meet a man in the same condition.
0: No. No, dear, no.
1: What's wrong?
0: You put all your eggs in that basket, but they are scrambled. Let me help you, sweetie.
1: All right, Jane.
0: Let's see. Dear sir, I am 24 years old, blonde, considered attractive, and am quite lonely. I should like very much to make the acquaintance of a gentleman who is also lonely. Now sign it.
1: All right, Jane. Do you think I should spray a little perfume on it? You know, the bottle Al gave me?
0: Irma, I have smelled that perfume. It will not only keep men away, but also mosquitoes. No, sweetie, just mail it as it is.
1: All right, Jane.
0: Come in.
2: Hello, girls.
1: Oh, Mushy, what are you doing here?
2: I come about Al. This letter was sticking out of your mailbox.
1: Oh, thanks.
2: You gotta take Al back.
1: Well, does he really miss me, Mushy?
2: Well, you wouldn't know it was the same person. He gave a lady a seat on the bus. Seems to be out of his mind.
1: Oh, I'm sorry, but it's all over.
2: All right, I'll tell him. But his last word was, if you didn't take him back, he's going to join that French organization where all men go to forget. You know? The Folies Bergère. Well, goodbye, girls.
3: Irma, come on. Aren't you going to see who the letter is from?
1: Oh, yes. Oh, Jane, it's from the Lonely Hearts Club. Well, read it.
0: I'm dying of curiosity.
1: All right. My dear Miss 75, in answer to your letter, I too am lonely. What can we do about it? Signed, 33322. Oh, Jean, that's a wonderful number.
0: What do you mean, wonderful?
1: We'll have a big family.
0: I don't follow you.
1: Well, in poker, three threes and a pair of twos is a full house.
0: Oh. Don't go jumping to conclusions. You don't even know this man.
1: Oh, I'm so excited. Imagine getting an answer so quickly.
4: It's me again. Hello, girl. Why do you all look so happy?
0: Irma has a new boyfriend.
4: Oh, wonderful. Irma, what's his name?
1: 33322.
4: Irma, convict. Listen to me. Go back to Al. At least he wasn't caught yet.
0: No, Professor, no. Irma's been corresponding through the Lonely Hearts Club, and everybody has a number.
4: Oh, congratulations, Irma. And take the advice of an old man. Find out what the man is like right away before you get involved.
1: Oh, I'm going to, but first of all, I'm going to find out one thing. If he has a job, you know what I just went through with my ex.
0: Your ex?
1: Yes, I want to even forget his name. Of course, my ex was very sweet to me. My ex made me happy. I love my ex, and I dream of that day I would marry my ex.
0: Irma, you're slipping. Remember. Come on.
1: Oh, yes. I must be gay.
0: Now, honey, there's no time to waste. Answer the letter. Come on.
1: All right. Dear 33...

0: her letter, and I'm proofreading it for her. It says, Dear 33322, do you mind if I call you Dear 32? I feel I know you well enough to call you by your initials. I was thrilled to get your letter, and I hope you turn out the way I picture you. Of course, your writing is very small. Are you short? Have you got a job? I have. And hoping to hear the same from you, I remain affectionately 75.
1: Yes, sir. What can the Lonely Hearts Club do for you?
2: Well, my name is Al. My number is 33322. I'm corresponding with the girl numbered 75. Any mail for me?
1: I should look in the box. Oh, yes, yes, yes. Here's a letter for you, 333-22. By the way, how are you getting along with your correspondence?
2: Well, frankly, the dame seems a little cracked. But I'm so anxious to get over this lump in my heart. You know, the girl I love jilted me. That I'll try anything.
1: Well, here you are. Good luck.

0: 3 days, I've been hearing nothing but 3, 3, 3, 2, 2, and 75. That's coming out of my ears. You know, if those two ever get together, I think they'll have to be married by a bookkeeper. But of course, since the letter that Irma's expecting today should contain valuable information about her new phantom boyfriend, I was just as excited as she was when she said,
1: Jane, the letter came.
0: That it wonderful.
1: Came.
0: Come on, read it.
1: Oh, no, you read it to me. I'm too excited.
0: Okay, sit down now, sit down. Dear 75, thank you for your letter. I was hoping the girl I was corresponding with was a Vassar graduate, but it seems quite impossible since I noticed you spelled considered with a K. However, none of us is perfect. He spells perfect, P-E-R-F-E-K.
1: Well, go on, Jane, go on.
0: You ask me, have I got a job? Well, 75, as number to number, let me inform you that I have worked hard and steadily all my life as head of a big steel corporation. And now I am preparing to retire. How are you fixed financially? I am perfectly healthy, tall, and so handsome it's disgusting. Yours devotedly, 33322.
1: Well, what do you think, Jane?
0: I don't know. This is either a genius or a crackpot. But anybody would be an improvement over Al. I beg your pardon, your ex.
1: Shall I answer him?
0: Well, honey, I think it's about time you met him.
1: All right, Jane, I'll write him to come up here.
0: Oh, no. Well, no, not for two reasons. First, if you don't like him after you meet him, we don't want him hanging around here. And secondly, we want to make a good impression on him.
1: Well, how do I go about that?
0: I don't know. Wait a minute. Richard and I are having dinner at the Pavilion Club tomorrow night, and he can be our guest.
1: But how will he recognize me?
0: Well, write that you'll wear a green hat.
1: But what if someone else is wearing a green hat? He's liable to marry the wrong girl.
0: Well, tell him you'll leave your number with the head waiter and Henri will bring him to our table.
1: Oh, all right, Jane. I'll sit down and write him a letter right away.
0: Yeah, and honey, in your letter, try to make yourself attractive. You know, show an interest in what he's doing.
1: Well, gee, if he's in the steel business, what can I say?
0: I don't know. Say that you realize that steel is the backbone of this country and that you're fascinated by blast furnaces. And trust he finds you interesting.
1: I got it.
0: Now, what are you going to write?
1: It must be interesting to steal blast furnaces. And I trust you will like me because I have one of the nicest backbones in the country.
0: Just hold it down. So, just invite him to dinner at the Pavilion Club.

0: we're all at a table in the Pavilion Club. Richard, myself, and number 75. We're waiting for 33322. I must say, 75 looks adorable. She's wearing a green hat, and she's taking no chances. On it is a 75. Since this dinner is costing Richard a pretty penny, I, too, am very curious to see what Irma has landed. Honey, smile. Come on now, come on. Look happy.
1: I'm sorry, Jane, I was just thinking.
0: About Al. Now, Irma, what did you promise? That's better.
2: Irma, you say this Mr. 33322 is in the steel business?
1: Yes.
2: Well, then I must know him.
1: Well, I'm sure you do.
2: Well, it's going to be wonderful to have dinner with an old friend.
0: Yeah, I'll say. You know, every time we've been out together, I'd look across the table, and who would I see? Ow!
3: Shake it. You're wearing a green hat.
1: And you're wearing a carnation.
3: 75!
0: Al, you're not 33322.
3: I sure am.
0: What a roundabout way to get a free meal.
1: Oh, Al, I'm so glad to see you.
3: Me too, Chicken.
0: Just a minute. You have your nerve working steady. A steel magnet.
3: I don't even know what I wrote. I didn't even know it was Irma. All I know is I was going crazy from missing her. Lots of guys turn to drink. I turned to the Lonely Hearts Club.
1: Oh, Al, it's all my fault in that psychological test.
3: Well, what's the difference, Chicken? Just wanted you to know I love you, and I always will. Now, Jane, if you want me to, I'll go.
0: Sit down, Al. Sit down and order.
3: No, thanks. I ain't hungry.
1: No wonder you ate half my platter while you were talking.

0: back together on the sofa, and they're as much in love as ever, and they're making gooey talk. He says,
1: "How is my darling Walling, little 75?
2: Oh, just fine, my great big 33322.
0: If that isn't nauseating enough, Irma is now making with more numbers.
2: 14. No, I don't like that. 32. Yes, 32 and 33.
0: Irma, I know Al is 33322 and you're 75. What are those other numbers?
2: Oh, I'm just picking out names for the children.
0: Can you imagine anybody offering money to employ a brain like that?
3: But they did, Jane, because as you know, folks, 3 weeks ago, my friend Irma, in the person of Marie Wilson, offered to work as secretary for a day to the person of firm in the United States, offering the highest bid to the March of Dimes Anti-Polio Fund. And today we're pleased to announce the name of the winner. The winning bid is $5,000, which will be contributed at once to the March of Dimes by the Coca-Cola Bottling Company of Fort Worth, Texas, who want Irma, in the person of Marie Wilson, to work as secretary of the office of the Infantile Paralysis Chapter Headquarters in Fort Worth. So to the city of Fort Worth and the Coca-Cola Bottling Company, our congratulations. And watch out, my friend Irma will be heading your way this week.
2: Gee, Jane, isn't it exciting? I always told you that someday my brain would be worth a lot of money.
0: Yeah, that's right, Cookie, and I always knew that someday there'd be a price on the head of my friend Irma.

0: My Friend Irma is a Cy Howard production and is directed by Park Levy, who writes the script with Stanley Adams. Pat Burton is associate producer. Marie Wilson is starred as Irma, and Kathy Lewis as Jane. The part of Al was played by John Brown. Hans Conried was heard as Professor Kropotkin. Gloria Gordon as Mrs. O'Reilly. And Alan Reed as Mr. Clyde. Life Erickson as Richard. Ed Max as Mushy. And Sandra Gould as Violet Murphy. Music was under the direction of Lud Ruskin.
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0: Good evening, and welcome to The Problem with Adam Bloom. Now, there's already been quite a lot of controversy over the title of this show. People are saying to me, Adam, is it called The Problem with Adam Bloom, suggesting that Adam Bloom's got a problem? Or is it The Problem with Adam Bloom, suggesting the show's called The Problem, and Adam Bloom just happens to be hosting it? Well, to be honest with you, it doesn't matter. It's either. It's like a magic eye sentence. In the sense, if you stare at it long enough, I start to do your head in. So it's what you want it to be. I don't want to have any of that kind of whole controversy of like, oh, is it David Bowie or David Bowie? Opal fruits or opal fruits. Anyway, this week I'm going to look at gossip. Now, I personally have been the victim of quite a lot of gossip in my life, possibly because I'm young, successful and quite outspoken, or maybe just because of the time I shoved that hamster up my bum. Now, I think we've all experienced what it's like to be gossiped about. It's not very nice, and yet we're all guilty of doing it. There's a lot of hypocrisy when it comes to gossip. For example, when something about you gets back to you that's not true, you think, "Pshaw! How could anyone possibly have believed that?" And then you open a newspaper and say, "Oh, look, Michael Jackson's just given birth to his dad." It's so wrong that we believe everything we hear, especially since we know how much of it gets twisted through Chinese whispers, or as it was originally known as, cheesy what's-its. The one thing that people who gossip have in common is they've got nothing better to talk about. I can't imagine Bill Gates ever saying, "Have you seen what he's got as a screensaver?" I once met an old man at a bus stop who said something to me I'll never forget. He said, "People with small minds talk about people. People with average minds talk about events. And people with great minds talk about ideas." I thought, that's beautiful. I thought, wait a minute, your mind must be really small. I've known you 2 minutes, you've already mentioned three different people. The thing that really bothers me about gossip is that it's nearly always negative. And if it isn't negative, people will try and find the negative.
1: Oh, God, have you heard about Sue in accounts?
0: No, what?
1: Well, apparently, she's happily married with a healthy sex life, and they've just had a baby, and guess what they've called it? John.
0: Please tell me John's a girl. Someone once said to me a ridiculous story about a friend of mine, and I said, look, I know him, and he just wouldn't do that. And their reply was, well, that's what I heard. As if the fact that they hadn't changed the story in any way relieved them of any responsibility. The only reason gossip exists is because people repeat things they don't know to be true. So therefore, if you repeat anything about anyone that you don't know to be a fact, you're partly responsible for the consequences. I don't want to put any pressure on you all, but gossip's actually one of the biggest causes of suicide in this country. Well, that's what I heard. Who here has been the victim of gossip in the last couple of years? Is there no one? Listen, all six episodes, I asked the audience their experience on the subject, and it did occur to me that with gossip that no one's going to go, yeah, apparently I've shagged everyone at work. Right? Go on. Go on, mate, what happened?
2: Somebody once put a little phone card, you know, like,

0: Oh, you know the one.
1: Oh, okay. Not a BT saying, one, yeah, as in a saucy one.
0: Pre-op transsexual, and then my phone number.
1: That's a
0: great gag, yeah, but about me, so I got lots of guys
1: phoning me. Your number?
0: Saying, yeah, are you...
1: I thought I recognised your voice.
0: Yeah. Yeah. You still owe me 20 quid, don't you?
1: So go on, what happened?
0: I just got a lot of phone calls
1: from
0: strange people late at night. Yeah, from men, yeah. No women, unfortunately, but, you know, I made a few quid, so I was quite happy.
1: Let's leave that one there.
2: The thing is, how can you stop people gossiping? Well, in Cascavel in Brazil, the city council have actually made it illegal and a sackable offence to gossip in the workplace, which I actually think is a good idea, but it's going to make things a bit tense. Boss, is it true we're not allowed to gossip at work?
3: Yes. Who told you?
2: I can't say. Now, obviously, a bit of harmless gossip is good for you. We all enjoy having a little chat with our local greengrocer about who's doing what and with who. Except we don't, because the big-name supermarkets have run them all out of business. And now all we do is exchange insincere grunts with a different stranger behind a different till every day, and then wonder why we go home and watch Big Brother. And what is this obsession with reality TV and fame? I met a bloke in a pub the other day, and he said, oh, I'd love to be famous. I went, what for? He went, dunno. Isn't that a silly thing to want, to be famous? You might think, surely you want to be famous, you're on stage in front of 200 people. No, I don't. I want to be successful at what I do, and fame happens to be a byproduct of that. If I have a big meal, it's not because I want to poo. And you might say, yeah, but if you get recognised in the street, isn't that quite a buzz? Yes, but I've enjoyed the odd good poo too. Also, it's not quite the same as gossip, right? But one thing I've never understood is why people want to spend hours looking at photographs in magazines of people on holiday wearing bikinis that make them look a little bit fat, right? And then it suddenly occurred to me, the reason I don't spend hours looking at people in bikinis looking fat is because I didn't spend hundreds of hours getting a complex looking at the same celebrities looking amazing in different magazines. They read the magazine that makes them feel bad and then read the other magazine that makes them feel better. Why not just not read any magazines? Do these people wake up in the morning, have a sleeping pill and then drink a can of Red Bull to help them get through the day? Anyway, as a stand-up comedian, I've been the victim of quite a lot of gossip, and about 6 months ago, I received a phone call from a comedy agent. Hello?
4: Adam, it's Nigel.
2: Oh, hello.
4: I heard you recently met two girls after one of your gigs who invited you back to their flat for a threesome, and just as you were getting undressed, your mobile rang. It was a friend ringing to ask you how the gig had gone, and you said it had gone really well, and then one of the girls disagreed, saying that she thought it had gone well, but you lost the crowd a bit towards the end, and you were so upset that you put your clothes back on and went home. Is that true?
2: No.
4: All right, bye.
2: Can I just say, although he wasn't quite that abrupt, right, that is exactly what he'd heard about me. And by the way, just for the record, I know only a couple of people in the whole world are going to appreciate this, but that was a phenomenal impression of comedy agent Nigel Clarfield, right? Absolutely phenomenal. The trouble is, you can't make a living doing impressions of people that no one's heard of. It's just a shame it wasn't Frank Spencer who'd rung me. Or even... Hello?
4: Adam, it's Homer.
2: Oh, hello.
4: I heard you recently met two girls after one of your gigs who invited you back to their flat for a threesome.
5: And just as you were getting undressed, your mobile rang. And there was a friend ringing to ask you how the gig had gone. Oh, and you said it had gone really well, and then one of the girls disagreed, saying that she thought it had gone well, but you lost the crowd a bit towards the end.
6: Oh, and you were so upset that you put your clothes back on and went home. Is that true?
2: No.
7: All right, bye!
2: I just got to say, that was phenomenal, wasn't it?
8: Yeah. I love the grumble weeds.
2: In Nigel's defence, right, I've just got to say, it's actually quite rare for people to bother ringing you up to find out if something's true. That's what terrifies me about gossip. Things can be going around about you and you don't know about it. There's this thing being passed around, changing from person to person, and the only person who never gets their hands on it is the person who's keeping it going. It's like a big game of pass the parcel, and I'm the one on the piano. Anyway, about a month later, I decided to do something that I wanted to do for years, and that's trace some gossip back to its original source. Even if that meant ringing people I didn't know to ask them for the phone numbers of people I didn't know, just to ring them up and ask them what they knew. Now, you all look at me thinking, this sounds like the kind of bloke who'd walk out of a threesome if someone disagreed with him. Anyway, I rang Nigel back.
4: Nigel speaking.
2: Nigel, it's Adam.
4: All right.
2: Listen, you know that story about me walking out on a threesome?
4: Yeah, you idiot.

0: No, it's not true, remember?
1: Oh, yeah.
0: Listen, it's no big deal, but can you remember who told you?
1: I'm sorry, I can't say.
0: Nigel, it's important. I'm trying to trace it back to the source as part of an idea I've got for a radio show.
1: Are you going to be using people's real names in this?
0: Well, obviously I'll ask their permission first. If they say no, I'll just replace it with the fictional characters. Nigel, please, I can't start unless you tell me.
1: Oh, all right. It was Obi-Wan Kenobi.
0: Yes! So I rang Obi-Wan Kenobi, who told me exactly the same story as Nigel, said he'd heard it from Han Solo. So I rang Han Solo, who told me exactly the same story as Obi-Wan Kenobi, said he'd heard it from C-3PO. So I rang C-3PO, and he said...
2: Hey, I'm sorry. I think I might have added a bit about you walking out. I just assumed that you being involved in an argument would have ended up with you leaving.
0: Well, thanks a lot, mate. Can you remember who told you?
2: Yes, it was Mark Meyer.
0: So I rang Mark Mayer, who told me exactly the same story as C-3PO, and he said he'd heard it from Yoda. So I rang Yoda, who told me exactly the same story as Mark Mayer, and said he'd heard it from R2-D2. So I rang R2-D2, who told me exactly the same story as Yoda, and said he'd heard it from Brendan Burns. So I rang Brendan Burns, and he said...
3: To be honest, mate, I walked in halfway through the story. I think I might have added the bit about you getting into an argument.
0: Well, thanks a lot, mate. By the way, if you just joined us, Brendan Burns isn't some obscure character from Attack of the Clones. He's just the only person whose agent didn't object to me using their real name. Listen, can you remember who told you?
3: Yeah, it was Lucy Porter.
0: So finally, I rang Lucy Porter, and she said...
4: No, we were talking about you in the dressing room while you were on stage, and I said that you were so obsessed with comedy that if you ever had a threesome, you'd still probably spend the whole time talking about comedy.
0: So that's all it was. A hypothetical situation, mistaken for a true story, added with a couple of cheesy what's-its. And that's all it was. Now let's go back to the moment it all started.
5: I mean, don't get me wrong. You know, I like Adam, but he's a bit self-obsessed. I mean, he talks about comedy all the time.
6: Yeah, that doesn't make him self-obsessed. That just means he's obsessed with comedy. Self-obsessed when you talk about yourself all the time.
5: Yeah, and when you write dialogue about people who talk about you all the time.
6: Either way, he's definitely obsessed with comedy.
5: Yeah, I reckon if he ends up in bed with two women, he'd still probably talk about comedy all the time.
6: Who's that?
5: Adam.
6: What an idiot. Suddenly I don't feel so bad about my life. I must remember to tell lots of equally unhappy people.
0: And that's how it started. The question is, who's to blame? Well, you've only heard my side of it, so I thought it'd only be fair to hear it from everyone else's perspectives. So let's start off with Obi-Wan Kenobi.
7: Well, that's what I heard.
0: Han Solo?
8: Well, that's what I heard.
0: Brendan Burns?
3: Well, that's what I heard.
0: Yoda?
9: What I heard it was.
0: Mark Mayer?
3: Well, that's what I heard.
0: C-3PO?
2: Well, that's what I heard.
0: R2-D2? And finally, Nigel.
10: Look, as far as I'm concerned, I'm the good guy here. I was the only one who bothered ringing him to find out if it was true. Admittedly, I was hoping it was, because that way, when I told people they didn't believe me, I could turn around and said, it's true, rather than usual. Well, that's what I heard.
0: Anyway, now let's go back and see what might have happened if Brendan had bothered to find out if it was true before he told anyone.
5: I reckon if he ends up in bed with two women, he'd still probably spend the whole time talking about comedy.
6: Who's that?
5: Adam.
6: What an idiot. Suddenly I don't feel so bad about my life. I must remember to tell lots of equally unhappy people. But before I do, I'd better find out if it's true.
11: Hello?
6: Adam, Brendan.
11: Oh, hello, mate.
6: Did you recently end up in bed with two women and spend the whole time talking about comedy?
11: No.
6: Suddenly my life feels empty again. Maybe I should take up some kind of recreational activity. Nah, stuff it. I'm just going to tell people it's true anyway.
12: Hey, everyone! Adam's a wanker!
0: And finally, let's see what might have happened if he bothered to take up some kind of recreational activity.
5: I reckon if he ended up in bed with two women, he'd still probably spend the whole time talking about comedy.
6: Who's that?
5: Adam.
6: Huh? Connect Four, anyone?
0: Well, thank you. That's about it for this week. I know it seems slightly hypocritical of me, but if you tune your radio slightly to the left of Radio 4, you can actually hear people talking on cordless phones in your area.
13: Well, that's not actually true, but it would have got rid of the gossips long enough to tell you this. That thing I said earlier about gossip being one of the biggest causes of suicide in this country isn't true either. But I just thought it'd be nice to end the show by starting some gossip about gossip that will stop people from gossiping. Good night.
10: You have been listening to The Problem with Adam Bloom, written by and starring Adam Bloom, with Brendan Burns, Stefano Paolini and Sarah Kennedy. The show produced by Adam Bromley. Well, that's what I heard.
14: Want something fresh?
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0: I'm crunching my polo, dear Liza, dear Liza. 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
1: The nicest thing about the mint with the hole is that it's smooth and never crumbles. 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

0: Uncle Mort's North Country by Peter Tinniswood.
1: It was the fourth day of Carter Brandon's holiday. The sun bounded joyously through the sky, yapping at skylark and mill-plume smoke. Dogs slumbered in the shade of stunted apple trees. Deep underground, moles crunched juicily at worms.
2: I'll tell you what, Carter.
3: What?
2: It's the perfect day for a sheepdog trial, is this?
3: Is it?
2: Certainly, lad, certainly. There's not been a day in the long and arduous history of the human race that's not been perfect for a sheepdog trial.
3: I didn't know that.
2: Well, that's what caused the downfall of Bertrand Russell and his terriers, isn't it?
3: Pardon?
2: Bertrand Russell, lad. He was to dogs what Phil Drabble is to ill-fitting jackets. Right then, shall we go to a sheepdog trial, then?
3: Aye, why not? Someone's got to support the sheep, haven't they?
1: They looked in their local newspaper, and sure enough, there was a sheepdog trial taking place that very afternoon. They prepared themselves meticulously for the outing. They disinfected the insides of their Wellington boots, they fumigated their mufflers, they rubbed Bob Martin's powders into the peaks of their cloth caps, and they wormed the tumble dryer.
2: Do you like George Mellacrino, Carter?
3: Who's George Mellacrino?
2: Well, I think he was a sort of ice cream in the days of rationing.
1: They climbed into the old Ford Zodiac. It grunted at them sullenly and rattled its ashtrays.
2: Bloody thing. Should be grateful to be in work at its time of life.
1: The car droned listlessly up slim suburban hills. They passed a poodle parlour and an overgroomed wine bar. The sun purred in the mophead canopies of copper beeches. It smirked in the blonde highlights of a young woman yapping at a wizened Shetland sheepdog.
2: Women. I can't fathom them out, Carter. I don't know what God was thinking of when he made men different from women. Well, I know it's been the making of ladies' netball, but dear, oh dear, what a price to pay for mixed ballroom dancing. Of course, some people maintain that women was created for the sole purpose of the propagation of the species. Well, I never reckon much of that activity at the best of times. Vastly overrated. All that grunting and sharp toenails.
1: They reached the open moorlands with dry stone walls like crumbling children's teeth. Grouse chuckled.
2: Ah, you see, Carter. You see, it's a well-known fact that marriage is an unnatural institution for men.
3: Is it?
2: Certainly, lad, certainly. Well, there are some institutions what it is eminently natural for a man to join. The cyclist touring club, or the old comrades Christian piss-up club. But in marriage, you're signing your life away. You see, Carter, marriage wouldn't be half so bad if you could keep it in the family. That's why I reckon that bugger Oedipus has got the right idea.
3: Why?
2: Well, because he wanted to keep it in the family, Pillock. He wanted to marry his mother. For the sole and simple reason he were used to her cooking, and he knew she'd iron his socks proper and not singe his singlets. Do you know who I'd have married, if it hadn't been customary for a man to marry a woman?
3: Who?
2: King George the Fifth.
3: Well, I suppose you could have done a lot worse for yourself.
2: Oh, certainly, lad. And I'd never have been short of a ticket for the Headingley test, would I?
1: They crossed a shallow packhorse bridge spanning a clattering, wag-tailed stream. High above the gaunt-throated crags, gliders soared on lazy thermals. Presently, Carter Brandon swung the car over the cattle grid guarding the entrance to the narrow, rubbled lane which led to the fields where the sheepdog trial was to be held.
2: Carter? There's something been bothering me about you.
3: What's that?
2: Were you ever conversant with a Nona Wynne?
3: No.
2: Oh, good. Neither was I.
1: They reached the trial grounds. Uncle Mort and Carter Brandon bought themselves pints of bitter from a slopping beer tent and made their way to the remotest part of the field. They stumbled over hoof-hard thickets of tangled grass. They slid down ice-smooth banks. They puffed and wheezed up shifting rocky escarpments.
2: Oh, no wonder sheep always look so bloody miserable, eh, Carter?
1: They settled themselves out of the breeze in the lee of a lonely mountain ash. And Uncle Mort said,
2: pursuing my theme, Carter.
3: What theme?
2: Marriage. Now, when I talk to youngsters about it, I always give them two pieces of advice. First,
4: sense.
2: Never marry a woman with a bad cough. On certain occasions, it can be very painful. Second, never marry a beautiful woman.
3: Why?
2: Yeah, Carter, I sometimes think you're still wet behind the ears, lad. Have you not noticed something very distinctive about nice people?
3: No, what?
2: They've always got more relations than people like us. And what do relations do?
3: I don't know, what?
2: They're forever round at your house, borrowing your calendar, annoying the canary and using up all your toilet paper. Above all, there's constant laughter. Bloody awful, Carter. A marital home should be a haven of despair and desolation. An oasis of inhospitality. There's only a very ugly woman with a very ugly temper who'll give you that.
3: I see.
2: My late wife was ugliness personified, Carter.
3: Was she?
2: Certainly, lad, certainly. I served all through the First World War, and I've never seen such an horrendous sight as your Auntie Edna. I used to charge me mates half a woodbine each to watch her blackleading in the tram lines on a Sunday morning. Queuing up in droves, they was. No wonder I've got such a dreadful smoker's cough. I'll never forget her visits to our house when we was courting. Well, they weren't exactly visits. It was more like visitations. Strange things used to happen, Carter. The water would curdle of an instant in the goldfish bowl. The bantams would stop laying. The pigeons would stop homing. So would me father. There was only one consolation.
3: What was that?
2: Our wedding day. We woke up to thunder. We ended with monsoons, and in between times, me Uncle Hitchcock got struck by lightning. Oh, tragic, Carter. Tragic, lad.
3: Aye. How did it happen?
2: Well, you see, lad, he were a very obliging sort, were me Uncle Hitchcock, and he were doing someone a favour. He were wearing in a set of false teeth for an elderly neighbour. Stainless steel, they was. Well, he happened to be standing outside the church just at the moment the bridal humber drew up. Out stepped my putative bride in all her horrendous glory. And poor Uncle Hitchcock just could not contain himself, Carter. A great, broad grin spread across his face from ear to ear. And then it happened. A fearsome clap of thunder. And a bolt of lightning struck him slap on the dentures. Well, he was killed stone dead. Well, he hadn't bothered to earth them, had he? Poor old Uncle Hitchcock. That's what comes of having a sense of humour. Well, it didn't stop the ceremony, though.
3: No?
2: No. The wife's mother said she was buggered if she was going to waste all the boiled ham and sherry trifle. And besides, Uncle Hitchcock wasn't her side of family. And when we came out to the church after the deed was done, there was this great, gaunt, skeletonal cedar tree in the graveyard, all glum and brooding. And on its very topmost branch was this enormous black carrion crow. He looked down on me, and he narrowed his eyes, and he opened his beak, and he went, "Quack, quack, quack." And I thought to myself, there goes joy, there goes happiness. Quack, quack, quack.
1: The shepherds whistled. The firm-rumped dogs, sharp-eared and red-carpeted of tongue, gulped back the sun and scattered the breeze.
2: Pursuing my theme, Carter.
3: What theme?
2: The exigencies of marriage.
3: All that.
2: Yes. You see, Carter, most people in this country ignore one crucial and fundamental fact about marriage.
3: Which is?
2: It involves sleeping with a woman. Talk about the ultimate punishment. You see, lad, what most people don't realise is that as soon as a woman falls asleep, she automatically doubles her body weight. She closes her eyes. She starts to snore. She keels over onto you. And whoop! It's like having to sleep under a pile of postman's bicycles. Well, it gets even worse when they wake up. Dig in the back with a big toenail and say, "Right then, it's time for your conjugal duties." My God, Carter. Conjugal duties. My late wife was a devil for it. She liked doing it in time to music. She had this old wind-up gramophone of her second cousin's in the bedroom. Great, ginormous horn it had on it. And she'd put a record on, and she'd whir the handle round and round, and the muscles would stand out on her arms like hand grenades.
4: And I'd be cowering in bed there, sheets scrunched up to me chin, thinking, oh, my God, not Victor Sylvester again. All that strict tempo and reversing. And it got worse when she went classical. Rossini was sheer hell. Overture to William Tell. You know, Carter, I was totally shattered by the time the trombones came in.
5: I bet you were.
4: Funny, ain't it? Birds do it, bees do it. I wonder if bus conductors do it. I suppose they must in order to perpetuate the species. Well, they can't do it often, though. Otherwise, you wouldn't get so many one-man buses.
3: Aye. Come on, let's get ourselves some more ale.
1: They heaved themselves out of the lee of the mountain ash and descended the fierce rake of the hill.
4: Women. I served all through the First World War, and do you know why? For freedom. So man could be free of tyranny and oppression. So man could have the pride and the dignity to stand up for his rights. So man could have the freedom to look the great dictator straight in the eyes and say, bugger going shopping with you. I'm going for a pint with the lads.
1: They were just about to enter the beer tent when a voice rang out.
6: Carter! Uncle Mort! What are you doing here?
1: They spun round to see a young woman dressed in white linen suit and navy blue patent leather shoes. She was carrying a slim navy blue briefcase under her arm. It was Carter Brandon's wife, Pat.
4: Oh, well, Carter. Do you like Mussolini by any chance?
6: Just look at the state of you, Carter. You're covered from head to foot in grass stains. Oh, you're ankle-deep in sheep's doodahs, and your muffler's positively drooping with guilt. What on earth are you doing here?
3: We've come to watch the sheep. What are you doing here?
6: How dare you talk to me in that tone of voice with your cocky Adam's apple? If you must know, I am here in my capacity as personal assistant to Mr. Macclesfield, and I am assisting him in dispensing hospitality in his personal marquee.
4: Well, what about dispensing some hospitality to us, Mrs.?
6: You? I'm here on business. I'm not here for rampant boozing. And you two are making a holy show of me. Now leave these grounds immediately.
1: There was silence for a moment. And then Carter Brandon said in a voice vibrant with timidity and rampant with fear,
3: no.
6: What?
3: No.
1: There was another silence. And then Pat took a £10 note out of her briefcase.
6: If I were to,
1: Half an hour later, Carter Brandon and Uncle Mort sat in a snug corner of a moorland pub, their pints of ale and glasses of whiskey glowing smugly in the cool-tempered gloom.
4: By God, we shelled them, Carter. The great dictators. The great tyrants. We shelled them our metal, eh?
5: Aye.
4: Just like I showed your Auntie Edna when she were playing her Rossini. Do you know what I said to her, Carter?
3: No.
4: I said, why don't we try Chopin for a change? The minute waltz would be favourite for me.
0: That was A Very Occasional Day. Stephen Thorne played Uncle Mort. Peter Skellen played Carter Brandon. Liz Goulding played Pat Brandon. And the narrator was Christian Rutzker. Uncle Mort's North Country is written by Peter Tinniswood and produced by Pete Atkin.
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0: When I grow up, the job I want to be is a tramp. I think a tramp would be a good job because you don't not have to work forever. Also, people give you money and you can drink booze, which Daddy said can't be bad. That's why I want to be a tramp.
1: A tramp. I remember now. I really wanted to be a tramp. I can't say Mum and Dad would have approved. I mean, what with me going to college and that. Still, I must admit, sometimes when I look at the stuff we're supposed to knuckle down and study, I mean, I don't think I really do knuckling down. You know, I can see the appeal of being, well, you know, being anything, apart from a shares analyst. And that's how I began. 20 years ago, I was like you, full of ideals and plans. But we all grow up. Sooner or later, we make compromises. We do things that our younger selves might disapprove of. Some call it insider trading. I call it pragmatism. And so, as I stand here now, I say this. I am proud to be a merchant banker. I bloody was. Oi, here's a quid, mate. I haven't eaten for 2 days. Yeah, and you, mate. Yeah, I'm not a tramp. I'm a... I am a tramp.
2: Day 1, Thursday. Finding myself alone on this desert island, I have attempted to live some sort of life. With coconuts for sustenance and a company of parrots in the trees, I shall hope and pray for survival. Day 2, Friday. I am not alone. Today I found a footprint on the beach, and following it was led to the man I shall come to think of as a friend and companion in our shared struggle. Although we do not speak each other's languages, he seems friendly enough, and I'm sure we shall be great friends. Day 3. Less sure of my new companion. Today, after I made us a hearty breakfast of fruit and coconuts, he just left the remains on the floor and made no attempt to tidy anything up or rinse it in the stream. I also seem to be building most of the wooden hut we'd planned together. And who is it who goes into the frightening forest and shoots rabbits? Not Mr. New Companion, that's for sure. Day 4. This is getting ridiculous. I had to fashion a crude fan and fan the bastard today while he lay on his backside reading Moll Flanders. And guess whose turn it is to make the dinner? Again! Day 5. Knackered for making a secret raft. Day 6. I have completed my raft. I waited until my companion was asleep, sleeping off 3 bottles of palm wine brewed by guess who, and dragged the raft to the shore's edge. Then I hauled that drunken sot Crusoe onto it and pushed it out to sea. With a good tide, he should be 200 miles away before he wakes up. Meanwhile, I'm going to have a nice glass of coconut beer, make myself a 3-course dinner, have a pint or two of palm wine, and bollocks to the dishes.
3: In those days before the war, it was still quite unusual in rural areas to see a motor car. Carriages and coaches were still quite common, and when returning home from town, Father would often ride to the gates in the station porter's dog cart, a privilege tantalizingly kept from my brothers and I. But came the day when we acquired our first motor car, complete with its very own chauffeur, a tall, uniformed young man called William, with whom, very soon after his arrival, I had it off.
4: Now, where am I? Round, transparent, bowl. Water? I like water, I think. Bubbles. Good. Ooh, little archway. Nice. Ah, diver. Oh, plastic diver. So, this must be a goldfish bowl. And judging by these scales, I'm a... Now, where am I? Round. Transparent. Bowl.
5: Well, I can understand why Alan Kirby's upset. This is the incident in the first half. Matthew Upson slides in on Pedersen. He claims he's got the ball, but Alan Wiley is quick to produce this yellow card. Now, 20 minutes later, we see Solano up on the right flank. Christopher Samba comes in, attacks him with an angle grinder in the small of his back. There's no place for that on a football pitch, I'm sorry. And finally hits him over the head with something that looks like a wrought iron doorstep or a boot scraper. You see that absolutely no attempt to play the ball here at all. You just cannot condone that. And the referee only gives a free kick.
2: One of the things that the Radiophonic Workshop was best known for, before the powers that be closed us down, was the way that we really used sound creatively. We weren't beholden to some commercial taskmaster. We had a real freedom to experiment, and we certainly took advantage of that. For example, I remember back in 1964, I had been asked to provide a short piece of music for a historical drama, The Forsyte Saga. And after a bit of thought and a chat with the lads, I decided to make it something like an oboe theme, almost classical. And so what I did was I took a simple piano figure, something like this. So we took that piano, slowed it down, looped it through a ring modulator, re-looped it to give it more of a dry sound, and as you can hear now, it sounded almost exactly quite like an oboe. I suppose, yes, we could have used an actual oboe. It would have been cheaper and taken less time, and it would have sounded exactly like an oboe. We could have done, yes, but that's exactly the kind of attitude that got us closed down in the first place.
6: Now, with the time approaching 5 p.m, it's time for the British Clichés in Hollywood Films forecast. Houses of Parliament, Big Ben, Tower Bridge, Cyclonic 3 or 4. Good Heavens, Fair Play, Rotten Luck, Westerly 5 to 7. Butler, Aged Gloves, White, John Gielgud, Denham Elliot, Hugh Grant, Mild. Union Jack, Ringo, Minnie, Kilt, becoming Blimey later.
7: Hello, Fast and Furious. My name's Jackie. I'm calling in response to your ad. How wonderful. You have so many unusual interests. I won't tell a lie. Some of them aren't things I got much personal experience of, but I do like leather. Although mostly on furniture and Bibles, not where you like it. You must have a very high pain threshold, and that's something I admire in a man. What can I tell you? I'm a young 36. I've never been to a dogfight myself, but I've no particular affection for the animal, and since Mother died, I'm more and more open-minded. I have seen my next-door neighbour's colleague give short shrift to number 9's Labrador pup, and I can see how you will get a taste for it. Give me a call back on this number. Talk soon. Bye.
4: Oh, a little archway. Plastic diver. Okay, good. Right, this is a goldfish bowl. And I am a goldfish. Yes, I remember. Oh, bollocks, I've forgotten. So, where am I?
5: Here's another one from early in the second half. This time it's Young. He looks up, he's shaping here to take a cross, but instead of closing down the space, Rosenthal takes out a picnic basket and a rug, prepares what I suppose you call a sort of antipasto-style buffet lunch, and begins to work on his musical about the life of Pol Pot. And Villa really should have scored from there.
8: You join me now at West Middle Catheter 3-draw. We're a big old church anyway in London here on the occasion of the wedding of Prince. And here we are, literally on the steps. On the... Down at the bottom of the steps here, of this fine old... Here they come. The heir to it and his lovely bride. His brides, all 23 of them in the costume of the Band of the Costume Guards. And no, ladies and gentlemen, it is the Band of the Costume... Well, here they are, playing a beautiful air, the wedding march from 4 weddings and a march. Oh, it's gone dark. What catastrophe has overcome this most joyous... Oh, darkness overwhelms a terrible... United Nations. And, oh, thank you, I'm terribly sorry, my hand had slipped. That's better. Now, here they come through a couple of royals, and the bride beside her, some old man, perhaps her father, perhaps not. And at the altar, the bride's mother, looking resplendent in a blue dress and a mitre, and, oh, it's the Archbishop of Canterbury, not her mother at all. I wonder if we just have time for a few words from His Reverence before the sombre occasion kicks off. Let me draw. Excuse me, I've got a gun. I've got a pass. Excuse me, I've got a gun as well, as a matter of fact. Excuse me.
9: Think. This is a bowl. I've seen it before. Of course I've... I'm a goldfish. I live in it. Yeah! I remember! Gills are for breathing. I like ants' eggs. 2 + 2 = 4. Paris is the capital of France. I wonder how I know that. Who cares? I remember everything. I am goldfish. Hear me roar.
5: And if we look at the third goal, we see why Man City have been doing so well from set pieces recently. Petrov's just been fouled outside the box. Watch Alano as he steps up. And here's the secret weapon. It's a massive gun camouflaged with grass, which fires the ball straight into the net at over 300 miles an hour. We see it here on the screen, 300 miles an hour. It's brilliant. We see it again at normal speed. Bang. And you really can't blame the referee for missing that.
10: But why have you called us into the library, Monsieur Poirot? Demanded Jorkins, his fat face flushed with indignation. Because, said Poirot, I know who killed Lady Marshbank. A gasp ran around the room. In the name of God, Poirot, said Roddy Portland Hefton, tell us who it was. It is very simple, said Poirot. The killer is... Who is the bloody killer? Right, Agatha, don't panic. Let's have a think now. I know. The butler. Oh, it's always the butler. The maid, oh, bugger, she's dead. Millie Flappington, she was in the Bahamas at the time. Oh, cock! Who else is there? Jorkins? No, he's common. Hang on. Huh. The killer, said Poirot, is Captain Hastings. You two-faced Belgian bastard, swore Hastings as the police burst in. I'll get you for this, you fat walloon ponce. That's better. Right. While we're rolling, let's kill Miss Marple.
11: One was devised and written by David Quantick, with Dan Mayer and Katie Davies. It was performed by Johnny Dawkes, Deborah Norton, Katie Davies, Dan Antipolsky, Graham Garden, David Quantick, Andrew Crawford, and Gavin Peacock. It was produced by Julian Mayers and was a random production for BBC Radio.

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4: Thank you, ladies and gentlemen. Thank you, and welcome to the Comedy Writers Show. Before we get into our writing session, why don't you gentlemen on the panel tell us which comedians you write for and why you're here tonight? Would you like to start, Mr. Leonard Stern?
5: Well, I write for Abbott Costello, and I'm here because I enjoy the challenge to creative thinking.
4: Fascinating. Mr. John Murray?
6: I write for Red Skelton, and I'm here because it gives me a chance to observe the reaction of the audience to humor.
4: Mr. Sidney Fields?
7: Well, I write for Eddie Cantor. I'm here because I'm happiest when I can make people laugh. You know, with...
4: some crazy and Mr. thing. Roger Price?
8: I'm Roger Price. I write for Bob Hope, and I'm here for the same reason these other fellows are. I need the money.
4: Well, gentlemen, I'd say that the best reason for you being here this evening is the outline for a radio show that was sent in by Bob, believe it or not, Ripley. As you know, each week some well-known personality sends us an outline which will serve as a basis for you to create a radio comedy script on the air. Paul Masterson, will you read Mr. Ripley's outline?
9: Gladly, Mr. Brady. Mr. Ripley writes, quote, I'd like to see you write a variety situation type of comedy show. For the first part of the script, I'd like to see what you can do by involving the comedian in some financial trouble. And as for the second half, believe it or not, I'd like to see what would happen to me if I were the guest star on this show.
4: Well, gentlemen, there's our challenge for tonight. Now remember, we have less than 30 minutes in which to complete a comedy script. Mr. Ripley wants us to use a variety situation type of comedy show with a comic to be in financial difficulties. Now, what would you say best exemplifies this kind of a program? Mr. Fields?
7: Well, a good example might be Duffy's Tavern.
4: Yeah. That's it. Mr. Murray?
6: I go with Mr. Fields on that. We should open the show, I believe, in the tavern with the comic talking to a couple of other men about what's been going on.
4: Yes, I think that's a constructive way. Mr.
8: We have them talking about June weddings.
4: We did that last week.
8: This week it should be easier.
4: No doubt about that. Mr. Stern?
5: Well, here's a thought. I was at the track yesterday, and we might do material on horse racing. And
4: well, I don't know, Leonard. As far as horse racing is concerned...
7: I like the idea. I'd like to work on horse racing material.
4: Would you?
7: Yeah, I'm shaving my head from betting horses.
8: That's all good.
4: All of you? Good. All right, then, let's take that. We'll accept Mr. Stern's thought of combining the comic's financial trouble with horse racing and go on from there. Now, how would you suggest we start?
7: Well, we could do it, if the comic like Archie were in the tavern, at the free lunch counter, they're having a few laughs with customers, and he'd be mourning his fate. He's lost all of his money. He says, I really feel badly because I was at Hollywood Park last Saturday, and he says, I think the racing is fixed. I'm giving it up. Fellow says, racing is fixed? He says, yes. He says, the jockey that I bet on, all during the race, he kept hollering, come on, flying rhythm, win this race. But the fellow says, what makes you think the race is fixed? He says, that jockey was riding Citation.
4: I think there are a lot of sympathies here with you. Mr. Murray?
6: Well, The comic could be talking about the races being fixed, but also he wants to show that he doesn't always lose at the races, and he believes in horses. In fact, he believes that horses are human. He might say that the horse that I usually bet on is so human that it starts its races from a kneeling position.
4: That sounds reasonable.
6: Just like that joke did.
4: Uh-huh. Mr. Leonard Stern.
5: Well, the comic can say, I don't bet on horses anymore. He says, I don't try and make any money at the track. I go strictly for laughs. I just play for laughs. I don't bet any money. I just go for laughs. Yesterday, I laughed away my house, my car, my home, my wife's furniture, my brother's car.
4: Roger Price?
8: Well, I think I'm missing a big thing with the horse racing jokes about the names of the horses. You could say, there was one horse at the track named Stassen. He ran in every race.
4: That's good. How about following up on that?
7: That's the kind of a joke you can follow up with one of those follow-up jokes. You could say they had a horse in the fourth race. His name was Eisenhower. They couldn't get him to run.
4: And Mr. Stern, you want to go on?
5: There was one horse they should have named MacArthur. He still hasn't come home.
4: You want to follow that, Mr. Murray?
6: I'll try to follow that with a Truman horse. He wins all his races by a waltz. Not the Missouri waltz, either.
4: Mr. Price, do you want to continue?
8: Yeah, you could say, he says, another horse at the track, his name was Sam. His name.
4: There will be a slight pause for station identification.
7: Or you could say the horse lost the race and he was crying, his eyes were dewy.
4: Mr. Murray?
6: Well, the comic could be talking to the people about horses again. He could say that, I bet on a very strange horse the other day. It ran the race backwards, but just the same, it won. It was a very close finish, and the stooge says, well, did he win by a nose? And the comic says, not exactly. He won by a tail.
4: Well, that's all right, but let's try and combine the comic's problem with horse racing now. Mr. Stern.
5: Well, the comic has the problem of trying to get money, and he could say, you know, it's amazing how people can lose money at the track. He says, there was one fellow there, he hadn't won a single race in a year. He says, yesterday he lost $10 on the first race, he lost $10 on the second race, he lost $50 on the third, he lost $100 on the fourth. I finally walked up to him and I said, why don't you quit? He says, how can I? It's my living.
4: Mr. Price.
8: So the other day there was a horse at the track, and the trainer gave him dope, and he fed him 22 gallons of tequila and a couple of buckets of beer. And the horse, though, turned out to be the fastest horse in racing history. Won the first race at Santa Anita. And the comic says, won the first race at Santa Anita? What's so great about that? The guy says, he started at Hollywood Park.
4: Mr. Murray?
6: Well, the comic, in trying to explain his loss, said that he has had tough luck at the races. For instance, one day he bet on a horse called Man of War. And the stooge says, just a minute, Man of War has been dead for about 3 years. He said, well, I have to admit he was racing under quite a handicap.
4: Well, gentlemen, I think that we have certainly picked racing apart. We've given it the dirty end of the stick, I'm afraid. Before we finish, have any of you men anything nice to say about horse racing in the way of comedy? Well, we'll go on to the second spot. In the second spot in our Situation Variety show, I think it might be advisable to bring in a stooge character who might help in developing our comic's poor financial problem. Have you any ideas on that? Mr. Fields?
7: Well, and since I'm writing in the radio in the highest paid field, I work for Cantor. radio has always proved you can get the greatest humor out of a stooge character when you make him a dumb guy. Now, we got a great chance in this kind of a character to get a sort of a Finnegan type of character, you know?
4: Yeah.
7: Get a lot of laughs out of his being dumb.
4: Yeah, that's logical. I'll agree that we could do well with a stooge like that, Mr. Fields.
8: I was saying, I was going to say that the stooge, the comic, he wants money. The obvious thing, you try to con some money out of the stooge, you know.
4: That might be funny. Yeah, that might be funny. Mr. Murray?
6: Mr. Price has a point there on his head. But I think that we could take it from there. And, for instance, the comic might try to get a job for the stooge so that the stooge could loan him money.
7: Well, they might do, if he's trying to get some money, he might suggest to Finnegan, a character like Finnegan, to lend him some money. And, of course, he wouldn't have any money. He's always broke. So they decide to maybe look up some want ads to see if they couldn't maybe get him married off to a woman with a lot of money. That might be a thing. That's a way to get money. Some people do that, you know.
10: Yeah.
7: And Finnegan might say, well, I don't know. Let's see what kind of an ad we can find. They find an ad, and he says, here's one. It's a woman who's 22 years old. She's got $5,000-$6,000 in the bank. Very beautiful. He said, oh, no, I was at her house last night. He said, I wouldn't want to marry her. He said, I walked in her house, and the minute I walked in, she asked me my name, and I walked right out. And the comedian says, why? He says, I can't stand nosy women.
5: Mr. Stern. Well, I'd like to look over John's shoulder at this one ad, and the comic says, here's a wonderful job for you, a babysitter. And the stooge says, I don't like it. And the comic says, why not? He says, it isn't comfortable sitting on babies.
10: Mr. Price, do you want to top yourself, Mr. Stern?
5: Yeah, and he says, besides, it isn't steady work. It's one change after another.
10: All right, Mr. Price.
8: Well, to get back to the ways they're figuring out to make money, they could say, the comic could say, I've been working on a new invention. You know how all the bars have television sets now? He said, I'm working on a real fancy television set for some of the high-class bars like Ciro's and the Bar of Music, those fancy saloons. They might use a place, a thing like this. I've got this set that has a screen. The television set has a screen that's 15 inches long and 1 inch high. It's for people who squint.
10: Look, I notice that we're giving more of the punchlines to the student than we are to the comedian. Ordinarily, do you think the comedian would allow this?
7: Well, not exactly, but I believe that a comedian likes to let his stooges get most of the laughs because, in the first place, it's the fair thing to do. It gives the comedian the chance to get a breather, a rest. They're on all the time. And then it also gives the comedian the chance to show he's not selfish.
5: Well, I don't want to sound cynical, Mr. Fields, but on how many shows is that done?
7: None that I know of.
5: I
7: happen to know on the Eddie Cantor show, they do that. Of course, that happens to be a show he pays a lot of money, you know, good salary.
10: Mr. Murray?
6: Well, and this is a stooge joke again because I'm taking Mr. Fields' word for it, but... pardon me. But the comic could say to the stooge, say, why don't you loan me some money? And the stooge says, money? Never touch the stuff. He says, I don't use it, I don't take it on me or anything else. And he says, but... Comic says, well, look, you must have money to eat. He says, oh, no. He says, I gave that a long time. He says, I haven't done that in a long time. He says, because I kept cracking my teeth on the quarters.
5: I think we'll stop and figure that out later. Mr. Stern?
11: Well, maybe he doesn't like to eat money because he's annoyed by the taste of the mint.
5: Yeah, I guess there's a reason for everything. Mr. Murray, did you want...
6: Or maybe he doesn't like the scent in the pennies.
5: Mr. Field.
7: Or you could say he can only eat dollar bills because he's got buck teeth.
5: Well, I guess we ran down the money. Mr. Price, do you have something?
8: Well, I think this is nothing, but it's got a big plot. You could say the comic is berating the stooge character because he can't get a job, he can't get any money, he doesn't have any money. He says, you're a moron. He says, you don't have any sense at all. And the stooge says... He says, oh, no, I got brains. Ask me something. Ask me anything. And the comic says, all right, I'll put you to the test. How much is 2 times 3? The stooge says, 11. And the comic looks at him and says, okay, but don't be so cocky. The next one's going to be tougher.
5: Mr. Stern?
11: Well, I have this thought that the comic could say to the stooge, you know, I can't take you anyplace for a job. Look how sloppy you are. Look at your socks. And the stooge says, well, it's these new garters, these new plastic garters. He says, what's the matter with them? He says, your socks stay up, but your legs fall down.
5: Very good. Mr. Murray?
6: Well, the comic might get a little upset at the stooge, and he says, you're the stupidest man I ever met. You live in oblivion. And the stooge says, no, my brother lives in oblivion. I live in Cucamonga.
5: Yeah, well, now that's sort of a local joke, and I don't know whether or not we should use that. You know, we get a lot of complaints from... people living in New York, Chicago, Tuscaloosa.
7: Get about... that. Can you imagine the guy in Tuscaloosa saying what's funny about Cucamonga?
5: Well, anyhow, gentlemen, I think that you have amply established the IQ of our stooge, who has none. But before we try to create the jokes for the third spot with our guest, Bob, believe it or not, Ripley, let's hear from Paul Masterson.
9: 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And now, back to the Comedy Writers Show, where the writers for Red Skelton, Bob Hope, Abbott and Costello, and Eddie Cantor are creating a comedy variety program based on an outline suggested by Bob, believe it or not, Ripley.
10: Thank you, Paul. Gentlemen, to begin the second half of our variety situation show, based on the outline sent in by Bob Ripley, we should bring into the script our guest star, who in this case is Mr. Ripley himself. Now, what do you think is the best way to get into this spot?
8: So far, I got the comic has lost all his money and tried to get some money out of the stooge. He can't do it.
10: That's right. Now, what's your idea?
8: No idea. Just want to make sure I was listening.
10: Well, it's encouraging to know that we have at least one listener. Anybody have any ideas, Mr. Field?
7: Well, if the guest is, believe it or not, Bob Ripley, we could do an interview with him. That would be natural.
10: Interview would be good. I think would be good.
7: Sort of Archie-ish type of character would interview him and say, welcome to our program, Bob. Glad to have you here. I've been reading about your wonderful tour all over the world. You've been hunting for oddities in all the various countries and various continents. And he'd say, yes. And he'd say, you know, a strange coincidence. I was doing a little hunting myself this week. This past week, I've been hunting elephants. And Ripley could say, elephants, you? He says, yes. He says, where? He says, in the chorus girl's dressing room at the Earl Carroll Theater. And Ripley would say, for heaven's sake, he says, you were hunting elephants? He says, yeah, down on my knees under the dressing table. He says, but there are no elephants in the chorus girl's dressing room. He says, who cares?
10: Miss Price?
6: I think you'd start talking about Ripley's freaks, the oddities that he's brought back. For instance, the comic could say, what's one of the greatest oddities that you ever found, Mr. Ripley? And Ripley says, well, once I found a man that had three heads. So, and he was pretty unhappy because for some strange reason, girls didn't like him and wouldn't go out with him. And he finally met a girl that liked him. And that led to his undoing. The comic says, how? And Ripley says, well, the girl asked the guy if he'd like a kiss. And he tried to shake all three of his heads yes at once and knocked his brains out.
10: Mr. Stern?
11: Well, the comic, Ripley could say to the comic, have you ever gone on a hunting trip? And if the comic were like Archie, he'd indulge in a little bragging. He'd say, oh, yes, I remember the last safari I went on. He says, why, I took some food in case I got lost, and a beautiful brunette. He says, then I took a hunting knife in case I got lost, and a beautiful blonde. He says, then I took a gun in case I got lost, and a beautiful redhead. And then I took a map of Glendale. And Ripley say, why? He say, to make sure I got lost.
10: Mr. Murray?
6: Well, if the comic is telling the Mr. Ripley that he's taken all these things along, he might also tell him that he took along 8 cases of bourbon. And Mr. Ripley says, 8 cases of bourbon? Why? He says, in case I get snake bite. He says, but supposing you don't see any snakes? He said, after I take the 8 cases of bourbon, I'll see snakes.
10: Incidentally, earlier in the program, I said that we were giving most of the jokes to the stooge in the comedian stooge setup. Now I think we're giving most of the jokes to the comedian, where I believe they should go to the guest. Don't you think that the guest...
5: Well, Ben, in most cases, guests are very reasonable. They understand that the comedian is the one who knows how to tell jokes and that the audience is there because they want to hear the comedian tell jokes. And they also know that as guest stars, they're not very adept at telling jokes.
10: How many stars have that attitude?
5: None that I know of.
10: Hey, Mr. Field?
7: On the Cantor Show, he pays them so much money, they don't care if they tell a joke or not.
10: Mr. Price.
6: Well, the comic is say to Ripley, said, do you ever find any use for these strange people you bring back? And Ripley says, yes. I have 5 Ubangis I brought back, and they come in very handy. And he says, how do the Ubangis come in handy? And Ripley says, well, I give a lot of lectures. You know, I talk to a lot of people, and every time I give a lecture, I take along the Ubangis, put them in the audience, give them chewing gum, then I'm always sure of applause.
7: Well, they can be discussing his travels, and the comic could say to Ripley, what is the most amazing, believe it or not, you've seen on this tour? And he says, well, on this particular trip, I found something really remarkable. I found the burial ground of the elephants. Everybody knows that's an impossible thing.

0: It's a wonderful thing, the burial ground of the elephants. He says those elephants, they leave their home where they've been living, and they travel. They go across roaring rivers, and they go across big, high mountain peaks, and across frozen wastes and through vast, impenetrable jungles, thousands and thousands of miles over burning deserts, and they finally come to the burial ground. They lie down and they die. And the comedian says, no wonder, the trip kills them.
1: Well, I think we've gotten the comedian and Mr. Ripley well enough acquainted. I think we've now come to the point where our comedian tries to finagle money out of Ripley. Any thoughts on this? Getting the money from Ripley?
2: Well, it's a pretty good idea.
1: Mr. Fields?
0: Well, I was thinking maybe if a comic like this Archie fella, he might try to sell Ripley an oddity. You know, try to slip something over on him. He connives and cheats a little bit on that type of program. And he might want to sell him an oddity right out of the tavern.
1: Yeah,
0: like maybe a clean glass or a white tablecloth.
1: Surprise?
2: They try to sell him something, a fake, I think. A character like Archie would try to put over some worthless article on him.
1: All right. Suppose we take that, gentlemen. The idea being that the comedian is trying to pass off some worthless object as an oddity. And we go on from there. Mr. Murray.
3: Well, the comic, for instance, should try to give him yesterday's free lunch if it's a show like Duffy's Tavern. And Mr. Ripley would say, well, absolutely not. He said, I collect things that are of some value to people. He says, for instance, I have on my person the shrunken head of Cleopatra when she was 60 years old. And the fellow like Archie would say, oh, that's nothing at all. That's an everyday occurrence. He says, I have on my person the shrunken head of Cleopatra when she was only 16. Shrunken joke, too, when it was true.
4: Well, it might try a switch on this. We did on Abbott and Costello. The comic could say to Ripley, I have something here that's an oddity that you may be interested in. It's my latest invention, a cake of soap that's 8 feet long and 6 feet wide. And Ripley says, a cake of soap that's 8 feet long and 6 feet wide? He says, how do you pick it up and lather yourself? He says, you don't. You just sit on it and slide up and down.
1: Mr. Peel?
0: Well, any listener to the Duffy's Tavern type of show would feel this is a reminiscent sort of a thought. Ripley, as he sits there, would say, just a minute, I see something right here in the tavern that looks like it might be a real oddity. There's an antique over there in the corner, that old parlor organ. That must be hundreds of years old. And he'd say, oh, no, you can't take that. That belongs to the boss. Oh, no, that's the organ that played the wedding march when the boss was married. And he has a sentimental attachment for it. He says, he has? He says, yes. He likes to come in here every Saturday night and kick it.
1: Mr. Stern?
4: Well, the comedian could say, you know, I'm not trying to con you into anything. I really don't need any money. I'm not trying to sell you anything because, well, I don't know if you know it, but I have a ranch with 50,000 cows and one bull. And Ripley said, you must be very independent. And the comic says, not as independent as that bull.
0: Well, he might try to sell him something unusual. He'd say, I have an uncle who's got a wife that might be a believe it or not for you, Bob. He says, my uncle's wife is about the fattest woman in our town. It's in Ashland, Wisconsin. It's a little town up in Wisconsin. She's so fat, she weighs 437 pounds. In fact, she's such a fat woman, when her husband walks down the street with her, all the neighbors accuse him of leading a double wife.
2: I had a thought. You say Ripley is interested in the things around the tavern, and Archie says, look over there. Maybe you'd be interested in that fella. Biggest eater in the world. He said, look at him. He just ate 9 cheese sandwiches, 12 pieces of cake, 12 bowls of clam chowder, and 108 frankfurters. And Ripley says, yeah, but what's he eating so fast for? Archie says, he's in a hurry. He's got to get home to dinner.
1: Mr. Murray?
3: I have a bromo seltzer joke for his joke.
1: Well, good. Let's have it. I think we can use it.
3: No, it didn't come off. Mr. Field.
1: It didn't come off. Mr. Stern.
4: I think it's time Sidney said something nice about Cantor.
1: Would you like to?
0: Well, you might get a phone call from Cantor. He says, I've got an oddity that you might want to buy to Bob. And Bob says, what kind of an oddity is he? Well, I happen to know of a certain family. He says, this one family, he says, the father is the first man in the world to jump out of an airplane without a parachute at 1,000 feet. And the mother was the first woman to jump out of an airplane without a parachute at 2,000 feet.

0: And there's a sister in the family. She was the first girl to jump out of an airplane without a parachute at 3,000 feet. And the brother, tomorrow, he's going to jump out of an airplane without a parachute at 5,000 feet. And Ripley says, but why? He said, well, the poor kid, he's got no family. What's he got to live for?
1: More thoughts. All right, then I think that rounds out a good rough draft of a script based on the outline sent in by Bob, believe it or not, Ripley. Before we conclude our comedy writing session on the air, I'm sure our listeners would be interested in hearing about some behind-the-scenes experiences with the famous comedians that you have written for. Do you have an anecdote, any one of you, that you'd care to tell? Mr. Murray.
2: Well, here's one about Red Skelton. You know, Red's a camera buggy. He loves to buy cameras, motion picture still cameras and everything. And he'll go by a window and he'll see a camera and he's got to buy it right now. Well, one day he was with his manager and he spotted a camera in a little store over here on Vine Street, local street. And he said, I spent my allowance this week. Could you loan me a little to buy this camera? And the manager says, absolutely not, Red. He says, I want to teach you one thing. He said, there are a lot of things more important than money. And Red says, that's what I mean. I want to buy every one of them.
1: Mr. Stern?
3: Well, this story is about Lou Costello. You know, Lou has this wonderful junior youth foundation located here in Los Angeles, and it fights juvenile delinquency and helps impoverished children. And last Christmas, I went down there with Lou, and he decided to play Santa Claus. And he was dressed up as Santa Claus, and he was interviewing the kids and finding out what they wanted. And one little kid came up to him, and he said, I want an electric train, a bicycle, skate. He said, don't you think you better write this down? And Lou said, no, go ahead. Tell me. Go ahead. And the kid said, well, I want an electric train, bicycle, skates, a paint set, toys. He said, don't you think you better write this down? Lou said, no, go ahead and tell me. He said, well, I want an electric train, bicycle, skates, radio, paint set, toy soldiers, baseball bat, a rector set, an airplane set. And Lou said, fine, young man. I'll see that you got it. Get it. Well, the kid went back to the end of the line, and about 20 minutes later, he came up before Lou again. And Lou said, yes, young man, what do you want? And the kid said, see, I told you to write it down.
1: Mr. Field.
0: Well, a very unusual incident happened when I was in New York. I was writing for Cantor in New York, and he became ill, unfortunately, and he couldn't go on 1 week. And so Rudy Valley, who's a very gracious person, flew down from his lodge in Maine and offered to go on for Cantor. So Cantor said, how much do you want, Rudy? And Rudy was, he's very nice. He said, no, Eddie, oh, no. I wouldn't think of taking anything. Well, Eddie is a very nice guy, and he won't, you know, he's awfully generous. So he said, just a minute. He said, I'm not going to put up with this. He called his producer, Vic Knight. He said, Vic, you go and find out what Rudy Valley wants. Vic said, but Rudy's a rich man. He said, everybody wants something. He says, find out. So Vic went over, and he found out that Rudy was interested in a boat. So he told Eddie. Eddie said, a boat. Eddie, he lived in New York all his life. A boat was a rowboat in Central Park. You know, he says, get him the boat and send me the bill. That's wonderful. Very generous of him. So the following week, they sent the boat to Valley. They sent the bill for the Cantor. The bill was for a cabin cruiser, $15,000. Cantor got the bill, and the next day they had to get somebody else to do the broadcast. He fainted.
1: That's what happened. Mr. Price.
4: Well, this isn't exactly an anecdote. It's a story that Bob tells that when he was first in vaudeville, and he was had a couple of writers with him, and they were a little happy. And they came, they were celebrating a good show once, and they came to this stop, they were on tour, and they came into this hotel, and the two guys came into the lobby, it was late at night, and they said, we want a room together, we have to work together, but we've got to have twin beds, understand? The clerk says, okay, they pay him, he gives the bellboy the key, the bellboy takes him upstairs. Shoves them, they're real happy, shoves them into the room. And it's dark, and they both flop in one of the twin beds. And they lay there a while, and pretty soon, one of them says, say, Howard, did we pay for twin beds, didn't we? And the guy says, yeah, Norton, we did. He said, what's wrong? He said, is somebody in bed with me? And Norton says, you know, there's somebody in bed with me, too. What are we going to do about it? Howard says, well, he cheated us. We paid our money, throw the guy out. These are our beds. We paid for them. It's okay. So they start wrestling in the bed. They wrestle back and forth. And pretty soon, Norton throws Howard out. Bang, right on the floor. Howard lies there on the floor a while. He looks up and he says, hey, Norton, how'd you do? Norton says, great. I threw my guy out like that. Nothing. How'd you do? Howard says, not so good. My guy was too tough. He threw me out. Look, what am I going to do?
5: Turn to that.
4: What's the difference? Come on, get in bed with me.
1: Well, fine. That brings us to the end of our second meeting of the Comedy Writers Show. Join us again next week for another session when our comedy writers will joke up an outline sent in by Ray Milland. This is Ben Brady saying goodnight for the Comedy Writers and the Comedy Writers Show.
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0: Thank you very much.
1: Thank you very much indeed.
0: Good evening, ladies and gentlemen, and welcome.
1: I'd just like to say what a great pleasure it's been, and we hope you've enjoyed it. Good night. Good luck. And God bless you all. All up, please.
2: God save our gracious queen. Lord!
0: Yes? What's the matter with you? I mean, what's happening?
1: Well, let's go now.
0: Go?
1: Home.
0: Look, if you think I'm paying £1.25 for a brand new shirt, then leaving before the audience has seen it, you're mistaken.
1: Would you please take a look at Ernie and his new shirt? Made in Hong Kong. Not sure where Ern was made. As a matter of fact, I don't think it was made. I think Walt Disney drew him.
0: Thank you very much.
1: I'll tell you what.
0: What?
1: Sing the song, and the audience will go.
0: Look, if you want us off this stage, I want to know why. I mean, what's bothering you? You're shaking. I mean, you're nervous. You're as nervous as an oyster at low tide.
1: Read this letter. It was delivered to me 10 minutes ago by word of hand.
0: Well, let's have a look. Dear Mr. Morecambe, I cannot stand the sight of you, and I never could. I will be in the studio audience. I am an expert marksman, and I've never missed yet. This is a threat on your life.
1: Yes.
0: Expert marksman and never known to miss.
1: Yes.
0: Don't go.
1: He could be out there with his finger on the trigger.
0: Well, don't stand sideways. He might miss.
1: At least let me stand behind your wallet.
0: Well, take a grip on yourself. I mean, if you've got to go, you might as well go doing the thing you love most.
1: That's true. Elsie!
0: No! I mean entertaining.
1: That was close.
0: Now, seriously, do you really believe there's somebody out there who
1: yes.
0: wants to eliminate you?
1: He's out there now. Just take a look at that audience. I wouldn't trust one of them. The hole-in-the-wall gang there. 500 Butch Cassidy's out there.
0: Ah, come on. That is a respectable BBC audience. They don't just come in here, you know. They have to be forced.
1: Well, look at their eyes. Mean and bent on vengeance.
0: They've all been vetted.
1: Well, no wonder they're mean and bent on vengeance. Watching like a hawk I am now.
0: For what?
1: Shoulder holster.
0: How would you know if somebody had a shoulder holster?
1: Bulge underneath the jacket. Look.
0: Where?
1: Sorry, lady.
0: I mean, there must be a good reason for this letter. You must have done something.
1: I'm afraid I have.
0: What was it?
1: I was young at the time. Dashing, debonair, attractive to women. They couldn't resist me.
0: When was this?
1: Last week. You remember that party we went to?
0: Yeah, they mean last Thursday. Yeah, what happened at that party?
1: There was a young lady.
0: Yeah, I remember her.
1: She had her hair in a bun. And crumbs on her shoulders.
0: I remember her very well.
1: You remember nothing that like. You were well away. Making an exhibition of yourself.
3: Never.
1: You were. Two olives up your shirt and shouting, how's it for Twiggy? I remember you.
0: Never mind me. I remember that girl. Yes, I do. She was gorgeous redhead. Hey, you mean that you and her, you know,
1: What?
0: Well, you know, a touch of the hello, folks, and what about the workers? Hey, you know what I mean?
1: He's gone berserk. No, sir. I most certainly do not know what you mean. It's one of those two.
0: Yes. I remember you'd had quite a lot to drink, too.
1: That is true. Yeah. 4 gallons of that lager that refreshes parts that other beers can't reach. And you still didn't get there.
0: As I remember, you did both leave together.
1: She missed her last bus and I, out of kindness of my heart, and for no other reason whatsoever, I offered her a lift home in my car.
0: You were gone for 3 days.
1: I didn't know she lived in Edinburgh, did I? I was in Carlisle before I asked. As is usual in a situation like that, tongues began to wag.
0: And all because you tried to do the decent thing.
1: Nobody tried harder than I did, I promise you that.
0: Yes. And as a result of this, you receive this letter threatening your life.
1: I'm looking now for the face of a killer.
0: The face of a killer?
1: A ruthless, cold-blooded killer. Black patch over one eye, scar on the right cheek, and 4 days' growth of beard.
0: Well, if you see that face, you can call the police.
1: Too late.
0: Too late?
1: Yes.
0: The black patch? The scar? 4 days' growth of beard?
1: Run like hell, it's the wife.

0: Can I help you? Is the shop open?
1: It says open on the sign hanging on the door.
0: It says closed.
1: It says open from the outside.
0: That's clever.
1: Can I help you?
0: Calculator.
1: We're specialists.
0: I see. Then have you any idea where I might get one?
1: We specialize in calculators.
0: I need go no further.
1: Rest assured.
0: I don't want a mattress.
1: I was going to say, rest assured, we know all about calculators. We've been selling electronic equipment for over 500 years. If I might show you a selection of our calculators. There you are.
0: Thank you, sir. A wide range. Do they vary in price, or do they cost different amounts?
1: Well, they vary in price, but some of them do cost different amounts.
0: I see.
1: You require a calculator for your work.
0: British High Commissioner to the Bahamas.
1: A very important post.
0: Had I have got the job, it would have been. I'm a plumber's mate.
1: Oh.
0: Well, I say I'm his mate, that means I just help him with his work, and that's as far as it goes.
1: Yes, I understand. That,
0: nothing else.
1: No, yes.
0: You know, there's no hell or folks about the workers.
1: No, I know that. I understand.
0: May I try one of your calculators? Calculators. May I try one of your calculators?
1: How many do you want?
0: Just the one.
1: Just the one, yes.
0: That's the best ad-lib you've done in years.
1: Customer satisfaction.
0: Yes.
1: It will work out anything, that model there.
0: Will it really?
1: Yeah.
0: Now let me see now. Married 15 years. 52 weeks in the year. 52 multiplied by 15 equals 780 weeks. Now multiply 780 by 4. 3,120. That is amazing.
1: 3,120 what, sir?
0: Nothing to do with you at all, that. Do you mind if I sit down for a moment, though?
1: Yeah.
0: A nice model, this, I must say.
1: It is the calculator.
0: Price?
1: £10.
0: Mm-hmm.
1: You'll also need a charger, and then there's VAT.
0: And how much does all that come to?
1: Well, I'll work it out on your calculator.
0: Oh, you... what a good idea.
1: And you can see how good it is.
0: Yes.
1: Now, cost of calculator, £10. Cost of charger, £2.75. Plus VAT. Total. There you are. You can see the price lit up there.
0: £386. Save a fortune with that. I'll take it.
1: Right.

0: Our special guest this week is really special.
1: I think it's true to say that this young man is to music what Ernie Wise is to English literature.
0: Wish I'd have thought of that.
1: Despite this handicap, we think he's going to be a great singer.
0: You know, there's no such thing as even a straight introduction with you, is
1: there? There is, yes, there is, but they've all become collector's items.
0: Go on, then. I dare you to do a straight introduction.
1: Right. Ladies and gentlemen, a young man with a great voice appearing for the very first time in this Anderson Air Raid Shelter. May I introduce Mr. Instant Horror?
0: No.
1: Eh?
0: Instant Horror?
1: Well, I was close, wasn't I?
0: No. Vincent Zara.
1: Well, I was close. I told you, didn't I?
0: Ladies and gentlemen, Vincent Zara.

0: Ah, thank you, Vincent. Thank you very much. That was great.
1: Knockout, that.
0: He's Neapolitan.
1: That's an ice cream, isn't it? Lovely.
0: Hey.
1: What?
0: Don't look now, but there's a woman just come on.
1: Is she sober?
0: I think so.
1: Well, if she's sober, she goes with you. If she's drunk, she goes with me.
2: It's about time this show had a touch of class, and here I am.
1: Man, you said that without moving your lips. Oh.
2: Now, I'm not going to give you the chance to introduce me. I'm going to do it myself. Ladies and gentlemen, one of the most popular, most talented actresses in the country today. We know you're going to love her. Penelope Keith. How terribly, terribly sweet of you.
0: Ladies and gentlemen, our guest lady actress for this week.
2: I've done it.
0: You've done it?
2: I introduced myself, and I did it rather well, I thought.
1: Did the audience clap when you told them your name?
2: As a matter of fact, they did, quite loudly.
1: Oh. What is your name, please?
2: Penelope Keith.
1: Good Lord. I didn't hear one clap then, did you?
3: Nothing.
1: Nothing at all. This boy tells lies. Yeah.
2: You're even more tedious than I thought you'd be.
1: Excuse me.
3: Yeah. Well, tedious. What's it mean?
0: Tedious?
3: Yes. What does it mean?
0: It means that you carry yourself with great dignity and authority.
3: Thank you.
2: And the little fellow, he's just as tedious as you.
0: Do you really mean that?
2: I most certainly do.
0: It's a pleasure to have you on our show.
1: A great pleasure, Peninsula.
0: What do you think of the sketch, Pinocchio?
2: Penelope. I've read it most carefully, and without doubt, it's abhorrent.
0: Abhorrent?
1: Yes.
0: Excuse me.
1: Excuse us. Yes.
0: Abhorrent, what does that mean?
3: It's great depth and beautifully written.
0: Oh, I couldn't agree with you more. What good taste.
1: A charming lady. I do promise you that we will both be very tedious in it.
0: And the sketch more abhorrent than you thought.
2: I'm quite confident that you're both right.
0: Good. Ladies and gentlemen, Eric Morton...
2: I'll do it. Oh. Ladies and gentlemen, Penelope Keith, assisted by Morecambe and Wise, in an abhorrent sketch. But I shall make it much better than it really is.
1: Of course he will.
4: It's very quiet. I know what he's done. He's put his wig in the washing machine. The canvas has shrunk and he can't get it back on again.
0: Hello, Eric.
1: Hello, Anne. What have you got under your arm?
0: Wuthering Heights.
1: Well, have it seen to. It could turn nasty.
0: Please, would you mind?
1: Yeah, I don't mind. I'll eat my apple.
0: Cox's Pippin.
1: That's his problem. A nice apple, this.
0: Do you like the new outfit I'm wearing?
1: Knockout, that is.
0: Honestly?
1: Perfect on you, that. It's amazing the clothes they make for these action men dolls these days.
0: It was my own fault for asking. I believe you said something complimentary once.
1: Just a rumour, that's all.
0: Well, I've got some writing to do.
1: Well, I'll have a quick look at the TV page. There's a new comedy series starting about honeymoon couples. It's called Upstairs, Upstairs. Hey, the wonderful world of Disney's on tonight, eh?
0: So what?
1: You might see your dad.
0: Give me that newspaper.
1: What for? Why?
0: Just
1: why
0: give
1: should
0: it
1: I
0: to
1: give
0: me.
1: You this newspaper? Is there something in it about you?
0: No.
1: Yes, there is.
0: There isn't.
1: You've been posing again for those adverts, haven't you?
0: Posing for adverts?
1: Ex-naval officer's underwear. Posing in those long johns with the emergency exit.
0: Give me that newspaper.
1: Why?
0: If I give you the money, will you go to the pictures?
1: There's nothing I want to see.
0: Frankenstein has returned.
1: Des doing another series, is he? What's in the letter you're reading?
0: Pinnacle of my career, this is.
1: No. You've actually passed the audition for Crackerjack, then?
0: No.
1: Congratulations.
0: This is from a firm of publishers about my latest book.
1: Oh, the one you wrote last week while the commercials were on?
0: Yes.
1: Is it a favourable letter?
0: Favourable? Favourable? Not many writers get a letter like this for their very first book. I'll bet D.H. Lawrence didn't get one like this when he wrote The Bronte Sisters. I could become another Somerset moron.
4: Who?
0: Who? You know nothing about writers. Somerset Moron wrote War and Peace by J.B. Tolstoy.
4: I didn't know that.
0: Lots of things you don't know. Just read this letter.
4: I can't read without my glasses.
0: You must be getting old if you can't read without your glasses. I'll read it.
4: Do you want your glasses?
0: Yes, please.
4: What's it say?
0: Dear Mr. Wise, I have read your work, and in all my years as a publisher, I have never read anything quite like it. To say that it is verbal compost would be an understatement. That's my book he's talking about.
4: Verbal compost?
0: Yeah. I bet Somerset Moron never got a letter like that.
4: I'm sure he didn't.
0: As a matter of fact, there's a lady coming to see me this afternoon.
4: You haven't been writing off to the WVS again for old clothes, have you?
0: Now, listen, you will say nothing.
4: You know me.
0: I do, that's the trouble. She'll be here in a minute. Matter of fact, I could knock out a play now just to show her how good I am. Let's think now. Yes. Private Eye, Hank Nolan, pulled the brim of his hat down over his eyes.
4: A fellow with a dog. Or perhaps he walked into the door and rang the bell with his nose.
0: It'll be the lady to see me. You keep your nose out of this.
4: Now, will you go, or shall I let you answer it?
0: No, I'll go.
4: All right, then.
0: Hello?
2: You have got to be Mr. Wise.
0: Do come in.
2: Yes, every inch an author.
0: Delighted to meet you, Miss...
2: Miss Thanagar Allen.
4: What did she say?
0: Flanagan and Allen.
4: I thought that was two fellas.
0: So did I. Would you please make yourself comfortable?
2: Thank you. My coat?
4: No, it'll be too tight for him under the arms. Introduce me. Eric. Eric Morecambe.
2: Hello. Mr. Wise, would you care for a cigarette?
0: No, thanks. I don't smoke. I don't drink either. And I don't go out with women.
4: Oh, makes all his own dresses, though, don't you?
0: Will you be quiet? You've read my book, then?
2: Oh, I have indeed. My co-directors and myself would like to include it in our collection of books aimed at guiding young writers.
0: Any other famous authors, apart from myself?
2: Yes, indeed. Solzhenitsyn.
0: Solzhenitsyn?
4: He translates Noddy into Russian. Not much cop, I can promise you that.
0: He can't, because I've never heard of him.
4: Of course not.
0: Who else?
2: Alistair MacLean.
0: Alistair?
2: MacLean.
4: Who uses toothpaste.
0: Oh. They're hardly in my class as authors what write books.
2: How very true, Mr. Wise.
0: What fascinates you about my book?
2: You never touch on the promiscuous.
0: Promiscuous?
4: It's a little yellow flower. Blooms in spring.
0: Oh, no. I leave that kind of thing to the archaeologists.
2: Archaeologists?
0: Yes, you see, I am an author. I have to live in a make-believe world, and because I'm an author, I fantasize a lot.
4: It's that fruitcake your mother keeps sending you. That's what's doing.
0: Shut up, you! Do forgive me. He irritates me terribly. Irritates me all the time.
2: I know exactly what you mean. I know you're a very busy man, Mr. Wise, but could you give me a synopsis?
0: Well, we might have some left in the biscuit tin.
4: No, I had the last one last night. A little red one with jam in it.
0: Oh. All gone.
4: All gone.
0: Sorry.
2: All gone, I see. The more I talk to you, the more convinced I am that you're our man, Mr. Wise.
0: Well, what was it about my book that made you want to include it in your guide to young writers?
2: I think it was this passage. Let me read it to you. He remembered their first meeting in Paris, just outside France. They walked hand in hand along the banks of the Seine. It wasn't easy, because he was on the left bank and she was on the right. That is the type of material my magazine is looking for.
4: I see. Excuse me, and that was the clincher as far as you were concerned.
2: Well, it could have been this passage. He remembered how they drank coffee together outside on the pavement in Paris, and they got run over by a dust cart.
0: I can write poignant stuff like that by the yard. It gets you here.
4: Just above your wallet.
0: That'll help young writers, that will.
2: It's perfect. It's just what we're looking for.
4: Yes, well, Ern, would you make Miss Flanagan and Allen a cup of coffee?
0: Miss Flanagan and Alan doesn't want any coffee.
1: Well, show some manner. She is a guest.
0: Oh, of course. I'm sorry. Instant coffee?
1: Yes, please.
0: I'll be about 10 minutes.
1: Right then.
2: I'm sorry.
1: Well, now that Snow White's favourite's gone, could you explain it all again to me, please?
2: Well, we want to include Mr. Wise's writing in our guidebook aimed at helping young authors.
1: Very nice, yeah. But what's the angle?
2: Angle? I really haven't the remotest idea what you're talking about. Excuse me.
1: Oh, you're not going anywhere. Sit down and take the weight of your 18-hour girdle. Now, you want to use Ern's book as a guide on how not to write a book, don't you?
2: Let me put it to you, Mr. Morecambe.
1: No, thank you. I've just had my dinner.
2: I'm sure we can discuss this between the two of us. I do assure you it'll all be done in the very best of good taste.
1: And you'll make a fool of him. Now, nobody makes a fool of Ern. I've got the concession on that. Hurt him, hurt me. He's had enough heartbreak in his life.
2: Now, look here.
1: I've told you once. I've just had my dinner.
2: I don't think this has got anything to do with you. Are you a writer?
1: Good Lord, no.
2: Well, what do you do for a living?
1: Comedy advisor to the Des O'Connor Show. Of course, I don't work a lot.
2: What could you teach Mr. O'Connor about comedy?
1: Timing. The art of timing.
2: And what is the art of timing?
1: In Des's case, getting out of the theatre before the audience.
2: Let's get back to Mr. Wise. It's only a little thing.
1: But that's all he's got. And you'll hurt his feelings. We all know that he's not the greatest writer in the world. He thinks he is, and that's good enough for me. I don't wish to appear rude because you are a lady, so get out.
2: In the light of that, there's nothing else for me to do but leave.
1: I'll be grateful. Now, what did you say your name was?
2: Miss Fanager Allen.
1: I see. Well, just turn left. It's underneath the arches. Home, town, umbrella.
0: I put the coffee on and it's... Where's Miss Laurel Hardy gone?
1: She's had to dash off. Appendicitis.
0: What's she gone to Greece for?
1: Greece?
0: She's got a nerve. Comes here, then rushes off. Blah.
1: Pardon?
0: Bah.
1: Oh,
0: bah.
1: You feel better for that?
0: Yes.
1: I'm glad about that.
0: I don't need her.
1: Of course you don't.
0: I'll write a new play.
1: Might as well. There's nothing on TV for another 10 minutes.
0: Now then. Got it. Aubrey was a cosmopolitan.
1: That's a good word. Was her.
0: That's K-O-Z.
1: No. I think it's with a C.
0: What, cosmopolitan?
1: I think so, yeah.
0: I'll have a look in the dictionary.
1: All right.
0: Here we are. Compost. Hey, that's what it says about my work in the letter.
1: I wouldn't read that if I were you, one.
0: Verbal compost. Here we are. Compost. A mixture of various noxious ingredients which go to make manure. Manure? My work, manure?
1: Give me a book.
0: What are you going to do?
1: I'm going to put it on the roses.

0: Well, did you think it was a potent penitentiary?
1: No, I was wrong. It was inane and inept.
2: Gosh, I didn't think she'd like it that much.
0: Well, he was quite happy with it being a potent.
1: What a tedious day this has been. Which is the way out, please?
0: Through that door, Mark Danger, 5,000 volts. You'll be all right.

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Eric and Ernie's special guest today was Penelope Keith and the vocalist Vincent Zara. The music came from Peter Knight and his orchestra. The script was written by Eddie Braben, and the program was produced by Bobby J.

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2: Hold it. 15 seconds from now, you'll see the picture he just took. See? With a Polaroid Land camera, you get bright, sharp pictures in 15 seconds. Snap, pull, peel. It's that easy. 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
0: Pleasant songs of Peggy Taylor with Dawes Butler, June Perrine, Peter Leeds, the Good Common, Rhythm Airs.

0: You've all heard about the death-defying Army Colonel George Stapp, who rides a barren stretch of desert strapped in a rocket sled up to the speeds of 991 miles per hour. Tonight, we take you to Dry Lake, New Mexico, where reporter Herman Busby is interviewing another colonel who will be without...
1: Herman Busby here on the desert of Dry Lake, New Mexico. And standing next to me is Leroy Strattle. And your plan is, Leroy Strattle?
2: I'm going to bring into our vast radio audience the on-the-spot reactions of the colonel as he is blasted down the rails.
1: Have you installed the microphone in the colonel's rocket sled?
2: Of course not. I'm going to hold the mic for him.
1: Oh.
2: You don't seem to get the big picture, Busby. While the colonel is being projected in the sled, I will trot alongside.
1: Trot alongside.
2: Alongside, yes. I insist on bringing to our audience a graphic picture of the colonel's on-the-spot reactions.
1: But Leroy, aren't you insane?
2: Ah, Colonel. Leroy Straddle here.
3: I'm rather busy, son.
2: Yes. Well, we can see you were rather busy there, securing yourself in that rocket sled, preparing yourself for that death-defying journey down that mile-and-a-half stretch of gleaming steel rail.
3: Get out of the way, please.
2: And, I can assure you, Colonel, that the heart of every listener in Radio Land goes with you down those slick, sleek rails.
3: Rocket sled to blockhouse. Everything secure in the sled.
4: Okay, Colonel. Ready when you are. We will give you the 10-second count.
2: Oh, there's some sort of fire here? What is that? Fire or a warning?
3: It is just a warning to clear the area.
2: Oh, well, I hope they get it cleared all right. Now, tell me, Colonel, you will be going on that sled faster than the speed of sound. What preparations have you made for stopping the sled at the end of the run?
3: I'll drag my foot.
2: Well, imagine that, ladies and gentlemen. The colonel is going to drag his foot.
3: Will you please? The sled is braked by a narrow channel of water between the tracks.
2: Uh-huh. So this great test is to prove, then, whether or not water is a good thing to stop a sled.
3: I hadn't just thought of it in that way. I was thinking that it might prove that a man could bail out of a jet plane at high speed and live through it.
2: Say, that's an idea. You can test that, too. Huh? Now, Colonel, as you are catapulted down the rails faster than the speed of sound, I shall jog alongside the rocket sled and get your reaction.
3: So... You're going to run alongside of me holding that microphone?
2: Yes, well, don't worry. Don't worry. I've got on my sneakers and... there's a long cord on this mic. Very long cord.
4: 10, 9, 8, 7.
2: King's X, my sneaker's untied.
4: 7, 7.
2: Okay, I'm ready.
4: 6, 5.
2: Don't be nervous, Colonel. I'll be running right alongside of you.
3: That's a real comfort.
1: Herman Busby back here at the concrete bunker. I can see through my binoculars that the colonel's rocket sled came to a complete stop. Unfortunately, Leroy Straddle did not. Now it's back to...
5: Chet Hornsley speaking to you from CBS Portland, Oregon. An unidentified flying object with a microphone in its hand has just broken through the sonic barrier at Main Street and Euclid Avenue at an altitude of 10 feet. The Ground Observer Corps reports that it's being pursued by what appears to be a pair of white sneakers.

You talk about your 4-minute mile. Well, tonight we have a rather bizarre agenda, including an exciting lecture by Chief Bosun's mate, George Salt, entitled, Thrilling Knots I Have Tied. A song by Toothsome Peggy Taylor, and Billy May playing 5'2", Eyes of Blue, and His Stocking Feet.

wonderful. That was Billy May and his 7th Avenue Hawaiians playing 5'2" Eyes of Blue. Everyone knows that the American husband is a handyman around the house. I mean, if a man can't do it himself these days, he might as well have stood in manual training. Let's take a common problem, a leaky faucet, and see how the average American husband handles the situation.

0: flaking.
1: Well, don't you worry about it. Don't you worry, your little heady weddy. My do-it-yourself manual will tell me how to fix it in a jiffy whiffy. Here it is, on page 168. How to fix a leaky faucet.
0: Faucet, was it?
1: let's see. First, loosen the packing nut.
0: Oh, that's easy.
1: Yeah, wait a minute. To loosen packing nut, use a number 4 Stilson wrench.
0: Well, you got a number 4 Stilson wrench?
1: No, but wait a minute. It says here, to make a number 4 Stilson wrench, take an 8x1-inch bar of tempered steel. Honey, where are my 8x1-inch bars of tempered steel?
0: Well, they're in your workshop, of course, next to the atomic reactor kit.
1: Oh, yeah, sure. Come on.
0: Here's your tempered steel, dear.
1: All right, let me see now. Well, here we go. Place your tempered steel in your hydraulic punch press. Well, that's easy. Okay, steel is punched.
0: Will you be quiet with that thing? You wake the baby.
1: Oh, yeah.

0: what? We were better off with a punch press.
1: Okay, I'll fire it up again here. Yeah, I noticed that, yeah. Yeah, okay, the steel is punched.
0: Okay, now what?
1: Now, let's see. When steel is properly cut in shape, place it in your electric threading machine. Use stock lower jaw. Oh, sure, I should have known that. Now I have a number four stills and wrench. Easy, wasn't it? Come on. Now, see, now to loosen packing nut.
0: Now what?
1: Packing nut is loosened.
0: Oh, yeah, I see. Now what are you going to do?
1: Well, let's see here. When packing nut is loosened, unscrew handle of faucet, thus exposing washer. All right. Just a waterfall. Water will now flow freely.
0: What did you say?
1: I said water will now flow freely.
0: I can't hear you.
1: Well, stick your thumb in the faucet.
0: I still can't hear you. Wait a minute, I'll stick my thumb in the faucet. Now what were you...
2: What were you saying?
1: Trying to tell you that the book says water will now flow freely.
0: This I don't know. Look at the floor. We could stock bass in the breakfast nook.
1: Well, let's see. Remove washer and inspect it thoroughly to make sure even the most microscopic flaw is detected. Place washer in your electronic microscope. Honey, where's my electronic microscope?
2: You don't have one.
1: I don't? Great Scott, do the neighbors know it?
2: Well, I don't think so.
1: That settles it, Madge. I gotta get down to the appliance store and buy an electronic microscope right away.
0: Yeah, but Harry, my thumb!
3: Well, sir, that's a mighty fine electronic microscope you've just bought. You're going to see things you've never seen before, sir.
1: Uh-huh. Well, I just want to inspect the washers.
3: Now, what else could I hook you for, sir? I mean, interest you in, sir.
1: No, nothing. Nothing else. How much is the electronic microscope, please?
3: $432.50 plus sales tax.
1: Uh-huh.
3: And the carrying charges, let's see, 10 times 400 plus interest.
1: No,
3: plus
1: see,
3: service allowance.
1: No, look,
3: plus...
1: look, I'm paying cash.
3: Cash? Oh, come now, sir, you can level with me. You don't really want to pay cash, do you, sir?
1: Yes, certainly I do. Why shouldn't I?
3: Well, it just isn't done, sir.
1: Look at me, I'm doing it. Here's the money.
3: I'm sorry, you'll have to see the manager.
1: Will you take my money?
3: Come along, please. Don't fight me, sir. Will you come along?
1: Yes, but will you please just take the money?
3: Mr. Byrne, this gentleman wants to pay cash. Mr. Byrne.
4: What?
3: Oh, dear, I shouldn't have sprung it on him so abruptly. Here. Let me help you up, Mr. Byrne. Yeah.
1: Shame.
3: Oh. Are you all right now, sir?
4: Yeah, that was the worst shock I had since they passed the law against usury.
3: But the gentleman insists on paying cash. What are we going to do, sir?
4: Throw him out.
1: Wait a minute. I just came here to buy a simple electronic microscope. Look. The water is running in my kitchen, and my wife is standing there with her thumb in a dike. Faucet. Why can't I just pay cash and go home?
4: Young man.
1: Let me pay cash. Let
4: young pay man, cash. Listen to me. Do you want to destroy the economy of the nation? The next thing you know, you'd be tempted to pay cash for a refrigerator or a television set. Do you realize you are being un-American?
1: Gosh. I guess I never looked at it that way.
4: Now, if you will just sign this sales contract.
1: Well, yeah. Well, let me read it first.
4: Read it? Young man, no one reads sales contracts. It's an invasion of a finance company's privacy.
1: Didn't really think...
3: I'm sorry, Mr. Byrne. I didn't know this gentleman was such a bad credit risk.
4: How could you possibly allow this man to think that he could buy anything from us? He's a fraud! A swindler! Call the police!
1: After spending a night in jail, Harry was released. However, when he returned to his kitchen, he found that his wife had become exhausted, holding her thumb in the faucet, and when she took it out, very nearly drowned. Funnily enough, when he tried to pay cash for his wife's hospital bills, he was thrown in jail again because the only thing he had to put up for security was money. This made him a bad security risk. However, his do-it-yourself manual has stood him in good stead. Working evenings in his cell, he has managed to turn out a balsa wood credit rating with a left-handed thread and two best-selling books. Well, any minute now, running down the stairs, opening the studio door, flying across the stage, and looking up at me with big blue eyes will be the most delightful dark-haired imp named Peggy Taylor. You're not going to hum the Grand Canyon Suite tonight, are you?
5: No. Tonight I'm going to sing Rainbow. Will that be okay?
1: Sing it through once and I'll let you know, all right?

0: Yeah, that'll be okay, Peggy. Do that number. Meanwhile, someone knocks without. It must be our man with the knot lecture. Just a moment, please. Oh, it's you. Gee, I was expecting...
1: Anybody following me?
0: No, I didn't see anyone. Gee, this is a surprise. Ladies and gentlemen, Bob Tainter. Mr. Tainter, as you may recall, is the man who digs up the dirty linen in the history hamper. He has brought us such soiled unmentionables as the truth as he uncovered it behind Paul Revere's ride, Washington crossing the Delaware, and the nostalgic tale of his grandfather who chickened out on Custer's last stand. I take it you've been dipping into the hamper again, have you, Bob?
1: I don't believe we've met, Mr.
0: Freeburg, you know me.
1: I don't believe so, no.
0: Why, you've been on the show a half a dozen times. Come on now, Bob.
1: No, you've got the wrong man, really. Say, are we alone, Stan?
0: There's the Bob Tainter I know. Yes, we're alone.
1: Oh, good, good. You see, I'm out of the history expose racket at the moment. I've sunk even lower.
0: This is possible?
1: Well, I see by the papers that labor racketeers are cleaning up these days.
0: Mm-hmm. Yes, and labor is also cleaning up the racketeers.
1: Well, let's not get morbid, Stan.

0: I'm sorry. Well, in other words, you've joined a union, have you?
1: Not exactly. There seems to be a little discrimination there against letting me in. I've started a few unions of my own. Oh. That way... They're small, but they're growing, and...
0: Growing.
1: And that way I can't get thrown out, you see.
0: Clear thinking. Say, I don't mean to criticize your ensemble, but why those ballet slippers?
1: Well, labor racketeering calls for clever footwork.
0: And yours is dazzling.
1: Yeah. Say, I noticed you opened the door for me a minute ago. You got a union card to do that?
0: Why, no.
1: Oh, it's too bad. You'll have to join the Brotherhood of Door Openers.
0: I'm a member in good standing of AFTRA, the Radio Performers Union. Doesn't that cover me?
1: Not anymore. I started the Door Openers Union.
0: When did you start it?
1: Just now, when you opened
0: the door. Fast thinking on your part. How much will the first month dues be?
1: $50.
0: Whew, it's a little steep, isn't it?
1: Yeah, but if you don't pay it, you can't touch the door. You see, you won't be able to leave the studio.
0: Okay, I'll lower myself out the window on a rope, then.
1: No good. You shinny down the rope once, you got to join the Hindu Fakers local. I can take your dues for that, too.
0: Yeah, I'll bet you can. Yeah, well, I guess I'll have to pay you the money.
1: Now you're wising up.
0: You want cash?
1: Naturally. Why?
0: Yeah, I don't know. I thought maybe you're on the Diners Club.
1: No.
0: I'm a paid-up member of that. Mm-hmm. Well, let's just get on with it so we can finish the radio interview.
1: Radio? You mean everything I'm saying is going out over the...
0: Certainly. Now, that's $50 cash, was it?
1: To the best of my recollection, I may incriminate myself.
0: Mm-hmm. So just a minute here. Haven't I read about you in the papers lately?
1: To the best of my incrimination, I may recollect myself.
0: Well, now, you're just being modest. I happen to know that you've been the kind of a labor leader the American working man could look up to. After making 2,300 old ladies in wheelchairs join a local because they were operating a moving vehicle, you only charge them one-third of their old age pension for due.
1: And to the best of my fist, I do not recollect myself.
0: I see. Well, do you recall this? Do you recall how much we usually pay our guests for coming by?
1: Oh, yeah, I recall that, all right. You usually come up with 75 clams.
0: Mm-hmm. Well, I knew sooner or later you'd get your memory back. See me after the show, and thanks for coming by, I think.
2: Gee, Stan, he left and he didn't even use the door.
0: Yeah, I guess he wanted to avoid having to pay himself $50.
2: Yes, but how could he leave without going through the door?
0: Very simple. He slid under it.
2: Isn't that awfully difficult?
0: No, for his type of man, Peggy, it has always been easy. Thank you. Many of you dear friends listening have a number of Stan Freberg records at various sizes and speeds strewn about your house. This is not neat. To rectify these litter bug tendencies, the Capitol people have thoughtfully collected 12 of my better-selling recordings into an LP album entitled A Child's Garden of Freberg. You may think this to be a poor title. Tough. It's already... it's already in the store. So that takes care of that. So, with the help of a wandering vocal group now called the Toads... Yes, you heard right, the Toads. I should like to sing a number from the album titled Shaboom.
3: Life could be a dream. Life could be a dream.
4: Okay, hold it. Hold it, you guys. This is a rhythm and blues number. You gotta be careful or somebody's liable to understand what you're singing about. You want that to happen?
5: No.
4: Well, then, you gotta talk unintelligible like me, right, Stella?
6: You said it!
4: Okay. Now, you guys want to sell a few records?
5: Yeah.
4: Well, then, stick some old rags in your mouth and take it again from the top, okay?
5: Okay.
4: Okay. I don't want to say the words now. Real mumbling.

0: bom, derruba o homem de volta.
1: Foi bom, vem lá.
2: Who stole the hay, Daddy Dick? Who stole it?

0: Okay, smart aleck. I know your type. You're a troublemaker. We sing a Shaboom, right?
1: Right.
0: Then how come I can understand you? What's the matter, man? Don't you dig gibberish?
1: Why, sure, but...
0: Happens I gotta send you back to Hugo Winterhalter. Okay, you guys.

0: Why, thank you, music lover. The part of the Toads was played by certain elements of the Judd Conlon Rhythm Airs, to say nothing of June Foray in the touching role of Stella.
1: What could be it mean?
0: That's enough already. Enough.
1: So what happens now?
0: Now I say this is Stan Freeberg saying thanks for listening, God bless you, and good night.

Stan Freberg Show is produced in Hollywood by Pete Barnum and written by Stan Freberg, Pete Barnum, and Jack Roach. 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

0: Is that proper farmhouse cheddar?
1: No, I don't think so.
0: What about that?
1: No. It's quite nice, though.
0: Is it? Do you think I might try a piece? I'll have 2 ounces, please.
2: Jacobs, the cream of cream crackers.
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4: 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I hate...

0: Oh no, that's four W's. That won't work. It's got to be three. W. Yeah, please do. Thank you. And my wife Mary is on the computer now, about to log on to her website. But I notice she's not putting www in, love. What, you know, why are you doing that after I've just sung a song about
1: it? I don't need to, John. You just put the word in the web browser.
0: Do you?
1: And it comes up.
0: Oof.
1: Darren showed me how to do it.
0: Yeah, it has. Darren,
1: now, can you just shush, please, while I log in to my eBay account?
0: Ooh.
1: I need to concentrate.
0: Yeah. Just explain, Darren. It's our son, who is good on computers.
1: Shut up.
0: Got highly developed mouse skills.
1: Please, John. Yeah. Thank you.
0: Oh, and you have, love. She's clicking away. And her hands are flying over those keys.
1: Yeah, well.
0: Oh, and she's in to her eBay account. Yeah. Didn't see your password, love. Don't worry.
1: God.
0: Oh, Mary appears to be watching an item, which you can do. You know, it's not spying. It's fine to do that. What's that, Mary?
1: It's a toaster.
0: It is?
1: Yeah, because ours is on the blink, isn't it, then?
0: Well...
1: We need a new one.
0: Yeah, we do.
1: But, you know...
0: But we're tightening our belts this month because of the economic downturn.
1: Right.
0: So what Mary's doing is very sensible. There's three photographs of it. They all look the same. Just different angle, isn't it?
1: Right.
0: Oh, Mary's putting in a bid. Don't... Hey, be careful, though.
1: No, I've got it, John.
0: Ooh.
1: Well, I haven't got it yet.
0: Oh, congratulations.
1: Yep.
0: You're currently the highest bidder.
1: And the only bidder.
0: Oh, 99p?
1: Yep.
0: Is that what you put in, Mary?
1: Well, I put in a little bit more, but not much.
0: Oh, plus postage costs.
1: Yep.
0: £6. So total of £6.99. Hang on, Mary. You can buy a new one for that.
1: Yeah, but look at the spec, John. Look at the spec.
0: Yes, I will. I'm now looking at the spec. Hey. It's got options for variable browning, range of bread widths,
1: frozen bread setting, John.
0: Yeah, reheat facility,
1: yeah.
0: Oh, and a handy mid-cycle cancel button.
1: I like it.
0: Oh.
1: I do.
0: And have you noticed, Mary? It also has a crumb tray.
1: They've all got crumb trays, John.
0: Do they?
1: Yeah.
0: Well, I remember having one a long time ago that didn't.
1: I never.
0: You
1: did.
0: Know, when I was a bachelor.
1: Mm.
0: But
1: well,
0: it doesn't matter. The fact is. Yeah, we're both smiling at each other because we know we've struck gold.
1: Well, hold your horses, love. It's still 2 days nearly to go.
0: Why isn't there a buy it now option?

0: The next 2 days went incredibly slowly, as you can imagine. The item was located in Warwickshire, so I knew that people based in that county would be watching it keenly, because they could pick it up by hand and avoid the postage costs. But you know, the speck on that toaster was so high that I realised anyone anywhere would be tempted, including my next door neighbour and sole agent, Ken Worthington. But how could I find out without arousing his suspicions?
1: Come through, John.
0: Thanks, Ken.
1: Why do you want me to show you how to do eBay?
0: Well, because I'm interested in doing it myself, Ken.
1: Yeah.
0: And you do it, don't you?
1: I've been known to bid for the occasional item.
0: I see.
1: I need to put in my password. John, can you look away, please?
0: Oh, yeah, sorry, Ken.
1: Yeah.
0: I've got my back to you, Ken. Look it out the window.
1: Thank you.
0: I see you got a couple of blue tits, Ken.
1: Oh, yes.
0: What are they eating there, Ken? Is it fresh marinan?
1: Right, John.
0: Yeah, because I had a bit of... Oh, sorry, have you done it?
1: Yes, I've done it, John.
0: Yeah, I had some of Ken's peshwarinan. Yeah, and it was lovely. I was quite a surprise. Yeah.
1: I'm on the site, John. What do you want to do?
0: Right, well... Ooh, is that watched items? What does that mean, Ken?
1: Well, it's just the items you're watching, John. That you're hoping to buy.
0: And what might they be, Ken?
1: You're nosy, aren't you?
0: Well...
1: If I click on this, that's what I'm watching.
0: Three pairs of underpants.
1: Yeah. All right.
0: Rubber skirt. Ken's just clicked off. I saw there was a rubber skirt, Ken.
1: No, there wasn't.
0: Before you did that, what?
1: No, there wasn't, John. Don't think so.
0: Sure there was.
1: Yes, all right, then there was. I admit it, but it was It's for Julie Satan.
0: Oh, I see. Mm. She's another of Ken's acts.
1: Yes.
0: Leeds-based. Mm. It's a novelty act, isn't it, Ken?
1: It is, yes.
0: So she has a broadsword.
1: Wears a basque.
0: Yeah, and a leather gauntlet.
1: Mm.
0: And I suppose the rubber skirt is to embellish the look.
1: Mm.
0: Yeah.
1: Yes.
0: Well, it's very kind of you to buy it, I can.
1: Mm.
0: And thank you for your help in understanding eBay.
1: Mm. You're welcome.
0: Yeah. Right. Bye, Ken.
1: Bye.
0: My ingenious plan had worked. By accessing Ken Worthington's eBay account, I had ascertained that he was not watching the toaster. However, later that evening, Mary's friend Joan Chitty arrived. And Mary did a foolish thing. She told Joan all about the toaster and its high spank.
2: Frozen bread setting.
3: Oh.
2: Also, there's variable bread widths.
3: Are there?
2: And a crumb tray.
3: Really?
0: Yeah, it's not top of the range, Joan, you know, it's just just a toaster, really, you know, it's...
2: What's up, Joan? Don't you like it?
3: Well, no, it's lovely, Mary, but as John says, it's just a toaster.
0: That's right.
3: And it's second-hand.
2: Yep.
3: Why don't you buy a new one? Not very expensive.
2: No,
3: Anyway, I thought I'd come here to play online bingo.
2: You have, Joan. John, will you close that window, please?
0: It's not open, Mary.
2: Oof. On the computer.
0: Oh, I see.
3: Actually, Mary, I think first I'll just nip out for a quick cigarette.
2: All right, love.
3: See you in a bit.
2: She don't like it, John.
0: She fooled you then.
2: Eh?
0: With a show of indifference.
2: I'm not with you, John.
0: Do you really think that Joan doesn't covet that toaster?
2: Eh?
0: Well, have you seen Joan's toaster?
2: Mm.
0: It's rubbish.
2: It is.
0: No features at all.
2: No.
0: You know, somebody like Joan can only dream of having a toaster like that.
2: Mm.
0: Well, no, she can outbid us.
2: How?
0: She's got one of those modern mobiles, hasn't she, that can access the internet. She could be putting in a bid right now.
2: Oh.
0: Open that window, Mary.
2: All
0: Let's
2: right.
0: see if she has.
2: Yep. No, she hasn't.
0: No. Still, just one bid. Mm. Your bid of 99p.
2: Oh.
0: Oh, 9 hours to go. This waiting's doing me head in. Is it doing your head in, Mary?
2: No, you're doing me head in.
0: Ooh. The auction was due to end at 7:30 a.m, so an early night was required. But I just lay there, in my bed, unable to sleep.

be the owners. The experience is so wearing, tempers are flaring, the ordeal has thrown us.

0: sorry, man.
1: Hey.
0: Can't sleep, you know, so trying to get out of my system by writing the song.
1: You can just shut up and come to bed. Honestly.
0: In a minute, though.
1: It's 3:30 in the morning.
0: Oh, don't you worry, Mary. I know

0: And I do maintain that the crumb tray is an add-on. I don't think it's on all models. Oh, let's try and get some sleep. Oh! Morning, Mary.
1: Morning.
0: Oh, dear. Had a terrible night's sleep.
1: Not the only one. Cup of tea for you there, John.
0: Oh, thanks, love. What time is it? Have I missed the end of the auction?
1: Yes, you have. It's 9 o'clock, John.
0: Oh, but you're smiling, Mary. Suggesting that you won the auction.
1: Well...
0: Is the toaster ours?
1: No, love, I'm afraid not.
0: No!
1: Snoopy Dog 169 or something. It went for £2.90.
0: Did it?
1: Rip-off.
0: It is.
1: Yeah. But don't worry, John, because I found another toaster.
0: Have you, love?
1: It's in the watched items. It's newer and better spec than the one we were looking at.
0: Yes.
1: I'm currently the highest bidder at 99p. And the item location, John, wait for it, Haversedge.
0: Oh, so we could pick it up by hand and avoid the postage costs.
1: We could, yeah.
0: Because it's only a short drive. Would you come with me, Mary? We could go via Bamford and check the level of the reservoir.
1: All right, then.
0: I could fill my flask. Make a day of it, couldn't we, love?
1: We could, love. Ooh. Yeah.
0: Come here, give us a kiss.
1: No, I'm busy.
0: How long before the auction ends?
1: 6 days.
0: Oh, no.
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6: Ladies and gentlemen, Archie's the boy.

0: Master Archie, Master Archie, what are you doing with your bike in the kitchen? Mr. Benjamin Hill's arriving today. What will he think? Screwdrivers and wheels all over the place.
1: But, Mrs. Briggs, you see, I've got a puncture.
0: Well, you don't seem to be going down very fast. Now, come along, hurry up and put that chain together.
1: All right, but, oh dear, now look. I've lost one of the links, so now where is it? Where's the missing link?
0: Mr. Brupp's coming now.
2: Ah, good morning, everybody. Ah, Archie, what do you think you're up to? Get that bicycle out of the kitchen at once.
1: All right, don't rush me. Now, where's the oil? I poured it into a cup and left it on the table. I needed to take the squeak out of my bike.
0: Well, at the moment, it's taking the squeak out of me. I thought it was me prune juice.
2: Well, Master Mrs. Briggs, now, we better get on with your work. Now, come on. You know Mr. Benjamin Hill arrives today.
0: Oh, yes, and Master Archie's left the bathroom in a shocking state.
1: Well, I was only filing my nails.
0: I know, and the sawdust all over the place.
2: Well, we want the place to look smart for when Mr. Hill comes, you know. He's a great character. Why, given the chance, Mr. Hill will put the whole country on its feet.
1: Why? Is he going to start another bus strike?
2: Archie, here's a telegram I just received from him. Read it for me, will you, my boy?
1: All right. Dear Mr. Brupp, we'll arrive on the 10:30 train. If the park is open before I leave, I'll wear a red geranium in my buttonhole. Yours, Benjamin Hill.
0: 10:30, but Mr. Brupp, it's 10 o'clock now.
2: What goodness me! Well, there's no time to lose. Come on, Archie, let's hurry down to the railway station. Come on.
1: Oh, yes, yes, we must be there to meet him. Oh, I'm so excited, Brupp. Do you think the train will be on time?
0: On time? Nowadays, you're lucky if they're going in the right direction.
2: Well, we got to go, Mrs. Briggs. See you later.
1: All right. Come on, Brupp, hurry up. We can't keep Mr. Hill waiting.
3: So Archie and Brupp go off with a will to meet their friend Mr. Benjamin Hill. They get to the station and hear the clock chime.
4: And would you believe it, the train was on time.
5: Wow, wow.
1: Ah, there he is, Brupp. Oi, Mr. Hill, Mr. Hill. Woo, Mr. Hill.
6: Hello, Archie. Hello, Mr. Brupp.
2: Well, here you are at last, eh?
6: Yes, that's me, with me hair parted in the middle so that people can drink in me natural beauty from both sides.
1: Tell me, Mr. Hill, did you have a comfortable journey?
6: Oh, yes, they've got a wonderful new system for heating the compartments.
1: Oh, have they?
6: Yes, every 5 minutes a piece of hot coal comes flying in through the window.
2: Well, tell me, was the train crowded?
6: Oh, only as far as Newmarket. That's where the horses got out.
1: Horses?
6: Oh, I always travel with the mare.
1: You know, I like travelling in trains. Do you sit with your feet to the engine?
6: No, Archie, they're not long enough.
1: Oh, Mr. Hill, you are comical. I think we're going to be jolly good pals.
6: Well, I hope so, son. Mind you, you'd have laughed at the chap in the corner, you know. He hasn't paid his fare, so the ticket collector slung his case out the window. But it was all right. His little brother brought it back.
1: But where did his little brother come from?
6: Well, he was inside the case. Well, you know, I must tell you, Archie, because we got talking, you know, me and this chap. And he said, he said he used to work on the railway.
1: This chap.
6: He said he was one of those guards that blow whistles.
1: This chap.
6: Very clever he was, you know. He said he'd worked his way up from being a wheel tapper's listener.
1: This chap.
6: But then he got into trouble and he got the sack, he said.
1: This chap.
6: See, one day he was starting off a train and he got the hiccups.
1: This chap.
6: Very, very awkward to blow a whistle with the hiccups, he said.
1: He said. This chap. What happened?
6: Well, instead of blowing, he sucked and he sent the train out backwards.
1: Well, anyway, we're very happy that you're here, Mr. Hill.
6: Well, you'll be happier still when you see the presents I've brought you. Now, first of all, here's one for your little friend, Monica.
1: Oh, look, bath salts.
6: Yes, there's instructions on the side how to use them. Well, now, Archie, you collect engine numbers, don't you?
1: Oh, yes, of course.
6: Well, here's one. Now, don't drop it. I went to a lot of trouble getting it off the engine with a screwdriver.
1: Oh, thank you very much.
6: And I haven't forgotten you, Mr. Brupp. Here's a lobster.
2: Lobster? Oh, thanks. I'll take it home for dinner.
6: Oh, it's at its dinner. Take it to the pictures.
2: Well, come on. We're going to have a nice cup of tea, Mr.
6: Hey, what about my case?
2: Well, Archie will stay here and mind it, won't you, my boy?
1: Oh, all right. Yeah, it's a lovely case, Mr. Hill, isn't it? But what are those letters on the side, BDH?
6: BDH. Those are my initials. Benjamin D. Hill.
1: Oh, what does the D stand for?
6: Doris. You see, my mother wanted a girl.
1: Oh.
6: Now, come on, Mr. Brough. We'll go over to the buffet.
2: All right. And Archie, don't forget, whatever you do, take care of that suitcase.
1: I will, Bruff. Don't worry.
7: Hello.
8: Hello, Archie.
1: Why, if it isn't the gang from next door.
9: Hello, Archie.
1: Here, what are you all doing at the station?
9: We've been looking at the engines.
1: Oh, yes. Aren't they super?
10: We can make a noise like an engine, Archie.
11: Yes, by singing together.
1: Oh? How?
12: Just you listen.

0: Monica, how are you?
1: Oh, I'm absolutely fed up.
0: Oh, but why?
1: Well, you see, we've just had chemistry lesson, you know, sphinx. Uh-huh. And I think I must have mixed the wrong chemicals together because it was a terrific explosion.
0: Oh, was your mistress furious?
1: We don't know. She hasn't come down yet.
0: Oh, she must have gone high.
1: High? Archie, you know the cow that jumped over the moon?
0: Uh-huh.
1: Well, she's the only one who's ever got up high enough to milk it. I say, has Mr. Hill arrived yet?
0: Oh, yeah, he's over there with Bruff. And he asked me to give you this present.
1: Oh, thanks awfully.
0: Yes, they're bath salts.
1: Yes, I know, and they taste delicious. I say, Mr. Hill seems jolly decent. Let's buy him a present.
0: But we haven't any money.
1: I have. I sold a bicycle for 5 bob.
0: Oh, but Monica, surely a bicycle's worth more to you than 5 shillings?
1: Not if it's Brenda's. Now, come on, Archie, let's go into this tobacconist's shop on the platform here.
0: But Mr. Hill asked me to stay here and mind his case.
1: Oh, never mind his silly old case. Come on, let's go in. Oh. Hello, shop, customers! There's no one here.
0: Monica, look at all these cigarettes.
1: Does Mr. Bruff buy his cigarettes here?
0: Oh, no, he usually gets them from the high street.
1: Which shop?
0: Oh, no shop, just the high street.
1: Well, now, what should we buy for Mr. Hill?
0: How about a cigar? Eh? Let's buy him this fat little brown one.
1: Archie, that's my finger. Oh, here's a cigar. Mmm, smells lovely. Better than those cigarettes we have at school.
0: Monica, how do you get cigarettes at school?
1: Oh, easy. We put a pin on the end of a hockey stick, lean out of the window, and harpoon them from behind the errand boy's ears. I say, I'm going to have a whiff of this cigar. I've got a match in my little black pocket.
0: Oh, careful.
1: Luxury.
0: Here, steady on. Here, don't smoke it all.
1: Ecstasy. Archie, ring up Downing Street and ask them if they want a dog end.
0: Now, go easy. Steady on. Here, let me have a puff.
1: All right, here you are.
0: Oh, thanks. Oh.
1: Lovely.
0: Oh, I've had enough of this.
1: Oh, well, what are you looking for? The ashtray?
0: No, the bucket.
1: Archie.
0: All right, I'll throw the cigar out of the door.
1: All right.
0: Oh, dear, look, I've missed.
1: Oh.
0: Here, look where it's landing. Right on that armchair.
1: Yeah. Oh, Archie, shut up. Here's the tobacconist coming.
0: Oh, all right.
2: How do you do? Blimey, it's you two again. Hello? What have you two been up to?
0: Oh, nothing, sir.
2: Well, it looks very suspicious. Look at your face, sonny. It's all green. And yours, young lady, is all red.
1: Well, if you stand in the middle, we'll have a perfect set of traffic lights.
2: Hello? I can smell trouble from you two already.
1: I know what he can smell.
0: Yes. The cigars set the chair alight.
2: Now, look, you two, come on. Get out of my shop. I wouldn't serve you two under any circumstances.
0: But we want a present for Mr. Hill. We've got money.
2: I've got a nice table lighter going cheap.
0: But it hasn't got a flint.
2: I know. Saves petrol. All right, I'll show you something else. Any of these for 5 bob? A pipe, a penknife, or a pouch?
1: We don't want a pipe.
2: I'll put it back on the shelf.
0: Don't want the penknife.
2: I'll put that back in the case. Now, what about this pouch?
1: Put that back on the kangaroo.
2: Oh, some mothers don't half have them. Come here, little girl. Here's a nice ball for you. Go and play on the railway lines.
0: Oh, but... But we want a prison.
2: If you stay much longer, you won't even have a future. Now, all right, while you're making up your minds, I'll sit down in my favourite armchair.
0: Oh, I say, Monica, the cigar's still alight on the chair.
2: Ah, this is it. Now, where's my racing paper? I'll try and pick out a winner.
1: Little does he know, at any moment he's going to get a red-hot tip.
2: Well, now, here's a likely-looking horse. The trousers, they're scorching. They're on fire. That was a jolly good idea, putting that cigar on my seat, wasn't it? Help!
1: Turn round and I'll fan you with your newspaper.
0: Will that put it out, Monica?
1: No.
2: Help, it's getting getting worse. I'm smoking. Look at me. I'm smoking.
1: Never mind. You're old enough.
3: Stop running up and down. From behind, you look like a jet plane taking off.
2: Here, I say, supposing a customer comes in for cigarettes, I won't be able to serve him.
1: No, but you could bend over and give him a light.
2: Here, I say, give me that bucket in the corner of water.
1: Yes, right here. Here it is. Now, sit down on it.
2: Right. Ooh. Come here. Help me. Get me. Ooh. I'll get up now.
3: Oh, why not?
2: I'm stuck in the bucket.
1: Oh, no, not to worry. We'll help you. Archie, you get hold of his head and I'll get hold of his bucket.
3: All right.
1: Now, pull.
3: Okay, here we go. Heave.
1: To you.
3: To me.
2: What can I do?
1: Wriggle a bit. Ooh. Now, Archie.
3: Come on. Pull hard, Monica.
1: Right here. One final heave.
2: Now, be careful. Okay, no, not near that showcase. What? It's got to go back to the makers. Oh. I've been asking them to take it back for weeks. I can't get rid of it. No, look out.
1: Well, that's your little problem solved.
2: Go away!
1: Come on, Archie, we better run for it.
3: All right, come on, let's hop it as soon as we can. Come on, get cracking.
4: Oh, hello, Archie. Fancy meeting you here.
5: Oh, why, it's Shirley, the lovely girl from the flower shop.
6: Pew!
5: Oh, isn't she wonderful? Look, all clean and white and gleaming.
1: Yes, it's like a wash basin.
4: Well, it is a lovely surprise to see you on the station, Archie.
1: Get her. I think when she was a baby, she sucked her thumb through a straw.
5: Now, Monica, you're just jealous. Look at her lovely complexion. It's just like cream.
1: Yes, clotted cream.
4: What are you doing here, Archie?
5: Well, you see, we want to buy a present for Mr. Hill, but we don't know what to get.
4: Then come with me and I'll give you a nice carnation for his buttonhole. Mm. Do you know if Mr. Hill has a hole in his lapel?
1: No, but we know the tobacconist has a hole in his trousers.
5: Oh, Monica, do behave yourself in front of my nice friend.
1: Oh, it's like that, is it? All right. But remember this. I'll remember this, too, next time you want some elastic for your catapult. Goodbye, Errol.
4: Would you like that buttonhole for Mr. Hill? And I'll make one just for you, too.
5: What, just for me? Oh, you are nice. Here, will it take long?
4: No. While you're waiting, I'll sing you a little song.
5: Oh, that'll be lovely.

0: Hello, Archie. I think we've had a nice cup of tea.
1: Oh, Mr. Hill, I've got a little present for you. Here's a buttonhole.
0: Oh, that's lovely. My favourite flower, red cremation.
2: Archie, where's Mr. Hill's case? What's happened to it?
1: Monica came along.
2: Now, where's that case?
0: Well, there it is. Gone.
2: Archie. All Mr. Hill's valuables were in that case. Everything's gone. Even that travelling clock I gave him last Christmas.
0: Yes, it's the first time that clock's ever gone.
2: Well, don't you worry, Mr. Hill. We'll find that case for you. Yes, I'll go and see the station master at once.
0: And we'll go and search the platform. Now, come on, Archie.
3: Off they go, off they go, madly searching high and low. Where is that case?
1: Oh, Mr. Hill, look, there's your case. That man's got it there.
0: That's right, with the initials BDH. Hey, you stop, I say that's my case.
4: Whose case?
0: My case.
5: Hello, hello, hello, what's going on here?
1: Oh, it's the railway inspector.
4: This man's trying to pilfer me pigskin portmanteau.
0: Oh, no, I'm not. Those are my initials on that case.
5: We'll soon find out who it belongs to. Open it up and let's see the contents.
4: Oh, Inspector, you are clever.
0: Oh, yes. You can see he's sharp by the way his head comes to a point. I'll bet his mother never used to put him to bed.
1: Didn't she, Mr. Hill?
0: No, she tied feathers round his feet and threw him into a dartboard. What have you got in that case?
4: My samples. I travel in sticking plaster.
0: Oh, so that's why you walk that way.
5: Look here. Give that case to me. Give it here. I'll open it. Blimey, it's empty. Here, you. I thought you said you travelled in sticking plaster.
4: Well, I do, only this week I'm on holiday.
5: Well, it proves it's your case anyway. And as for you, if I catch you making trouble again, I'll have you run in, see?
0: Yes, Inspector. Now, come on, Archie. Let's look for the case.
3: Off they go, off they go. Searching high and low. Where is that case?
1: Well, you know, I'm really sorry about that case of yours, Mr. Hill. I hope we can locate it soon.
0: Oh, not only will we locate it, Archie, but we'll find it as well.
1: Here, Mr. Hill, look. There's a girl going into that railway compartment. Look at the initials on her case.
0: BDH, well, that's mine. Well, let's get into her compartment.
5: Hello. Oh, just a minute. So it's you again. Now, you can't get into that compartment. It's for ladies only.
0: Well, so am I for ladies only.
5: Now, that's enough. Come on, clear up. And if I catch you snooping round again...
1: But it's his case.
5: Beat it.
1: Oh, dear. What are we going to do now, Mr. Hill?
0: Now, don't worry, son. If it's for ladies only, then I'll be a lady only.
1: What?
0: Now, all I need is some long hair.
1: Oh, yeah. Here, I tell you what. Look, put some of this straw out of this horse box on your head. There you are. That's it.
0: Nice and warm, isn't it?
1: That's
0: now,
1: lovely.
0: I'll just put my scarf round my head.
1: That's right. Go on. That's the way. Well, it's marvellous, isn't it? Hey? Yeah, it's so dark under this bridge, the inspector won't know it's you getting into the ladies-only compartment.
0: I'll say, how do I look?
1: Well, the horse seems to think you're all right.
0: Right, well, here we go.
5: Hello. Here, where are you going?
0: Well, now you're asking, aren't you?
5: Here, you're in a hurry to get the train, aren't you?
0: Well, it's a long journey. So I went back onto the platform to have a cup of tea and everything. And everything.
5: Can I say, your face looks familiar?
0: Well, it ought to. I've had it a long time.
5: Yes, yours is the sort of face that grows on me.
0: Well, that's funny. It grows on me as well.
5: Here, I say, that face looks a bit rough.
0: Oh, well, that was a mistake.
5: It looks like it.
0: Well, you see, I ran out of face powder, so I had to use baking powder instead.
5: Baking powder?
0: Yes. I got caught in the rain, sat in front of the fire to dry, and my face broke out in biscuits.
5: Now, I'm sure I've seen you before. What's your name?
0: Primrose. Primrose Hill.
5: Very nice name. Tell me, how old are you, Primrose?
0: Well, I'm not exactly sure. I'm 18, 19, or 20.
5: Eh?
1: She said she was 18 in 1920.
5: Here I say, how about coming out with me one night? Pictures, supper. Then on the way home, I might give you a little surprise.
0: That's nothing to the surprise I'll give you.
5: You're a saucy little monkey, aren't you?
0: All the things you say.
5: Go on with you. Here, get in your compartment before the train goes. I'm pushing off now. Don't forget.
6: speak, Hood.
7: Well, so far, I've been very careful.
8: Now, quick, Mr. Hill, go on, there's your chance. Nip into the compartment and get your case, go on.
0: Yes, rather watch it. Now, here we go. You keep a lookout.
8: All right. There you are. There's the case, Mr. Hill. Go on.
0: Oh, look at Archie. It's burst open. Look, Archie, it's full of ladies' clothes. Look, there's a pair of ladies' gloves, a pair of ladies' shoes, a pair of... Archie, close your eyes. No, Archie, you're too young. You're too young.
5: Here, here, what's going on here? Oh, it's you again.
0: Well, come on, son, let's run for it.
8: But what about your case?
0: That'll be coming up next week. Oh, if ever that inspector gets hold of me, Archie, I'm sunk.
8: Mr. Hill, we're saved. Look, here's your case. Standing by the ticket office.
0: BDH. That's it, Archie. I'd better open it up and see if anything's been pinched.
8: That's right, go on. Here, look what's inside. Pinches, pliers, hammer and chisel.
0: Hobnail boots, a boiled egg and a bottle of gravy browning.
8: Yeah, are you sure that this is your case?
0: Well, of course it isn't. With tools like this in it, it must belong to a dentist. Look at the name inside. BDH. Blitzwitch, dental hypnotist.
8: Blitzwitch?
0: Bless you.
8: But, Mr. Hill, that means that Professor Blitzwitch must have taken your case to the dental clinic.
0: Well, there's only one way to get in there. I shall have to be Professor Blitzwitch.
8: Oh, Mr. Hill, you've got brains.
0: Oh, I know. I'm not just a pretty face. Come on, Archie.

0: the place, Archie.
1: Ah, Professor Blistritch.
2: Yeah, that is me.
0: How you doing, Archie?
1: Okay, how are you?
3: Well, I'll introduce you. Gentlemen, students of the dental clinic, Professor Blistritch has arrived. Bring on the patient.
4: About time, too. I've been talking to myself out there and I've had some very funny answers.
3: I'm sorry I kept you waiting in the theatre.
4: Theatre? Cool, that's a theatre. I've been trying for the last 20 minutes to get a choc ice.
3: Yes, well, won't you sit down, please, Miss...
4: They call me Marlene, you see. That's my name.
3: Yes, well, Marlene, what's your trouble?
4: It's my teeth, you see, like in my mouth. They stick out too much.
3: Yes, and does that inconvenience you?
4: Oh, well, it's not so much me, you see, but it's my boyfriend, Pierce. He's terrific. You see, every time I kiss him goodnight, I undo his collar and tie.
3: Yes, you must find that very upsetting.
4: Oh, I do. I've swallowed 3 of his front studs already.
3: And I suppose that after treatment, you'll marry your boyfriend.
4: Oh, yes, I'm longing for the day when Pierce carries me earrings over the threshold.
3: Yes, well, just relax in your chair. Now, tell me, are you a hypnotic subject?
4: No, I'm a British subject.
3: No, you don't understand. Professor Blitzwit is going to hypnotize you. Come and meet him.
4: It's a pleasure, I'm sure.
5: Here, Mr. Hill, what are you going to do?
0: Give us that white coat. I'm being driven to extraction.
5: But, Mr. Hill, can you hypnotize people?
0: Hypnotize them? Why, I only have to look at a potato and its eyes pop out.
3: Gentlemen, Professor Blistwit.
0: Thank you, gentlemen. Now, as I was coming to this theatre tonight, a very funny thing happened to me.
5: No, Mr. Hill, you give the game away. They think you come from Vienna.
0: Oh, Vienna, oh. Meine Herren, as ich was coming to das Theater tonight...
3: Professor, your voice has changed.
0: Oh, no, but I can't be a boy soprano all my life.
3: Well, here is your patient. I'll leave you to carry on.
4: Here I am. Come on, send me.
2: Would you mind removing your eyelashes?
4: Why? Are they bothering you?
2: No, but if you blink while I'm hypnotizing you, you'll flog me to death. Now, relax. Lie right back. Keep quite still. Close your eyes. Empty your mind. There's a dustbin. Open your mouth, and I want you to think of nothing.
4: Ooh, this happened to me last night at the Palais.
5: Oh, were you being hypnotized?
4: No, I was doing the creep.
5: Here, is he in a trance yet, Mr. Hill?
0: Well, with her face, how can you tell?
2: Well, I think I'd better have a look at those teeth of yours, that one straightening. Oh, that's a black one in front. Is it decayed?
4: No, that's the place where I wet me mascara.
6: Here, I want to talk to you too.
5: Oh, it's that railway inspector again, after that chase of yours. Oh, I think you better start the operation.
0: All right, but I've no idea what I'm doing. Forceps.
5: Forceps.
0: Grips.
5: Steel wool.
0: Mirror. Brush.
5: Comb.
0: Don't be daft, Archie. Put it on. Now, let's get a grip on her tooth and start again. Now, forceps.
5: Grips.
6: Yeah, you too.
0: Railway inspector. That chap.
5: That's the chap.
0: Let's beat it.
5: You said it.
0: Well, come on, son.
5: Let's run for it.
4: Oh, there. My tooth. What about me tooth?
0: Sorry about that, miss. I'll send it to you back by post.
6: Here, you stop, I want you.
0: Well, we don't want you now. Come on, Archie.
6: I've been trying to tell you, I know where your case is. I know where it's gone.
0: My case?
6: Yes, it was marked BD8, so I sent it there.
0: You sent it where?
6: To the Battersea Dog's Home.
0: The Battersea Dog's Home? Well, Archie, there's only one way to get in there.
5: Yes, I know, Mr. Hill.
3: Yes, Archie's the boy, all right. And involved in his escapades this week were Peter Brough, Benny Hill, Beryl Reed, Graham Stark, Shirley Eaton, Peter Madden, and the Coronets. The augmented BBC Review Orchestra was conducted by Harry Rabinowitz. This recorded program was written by Eddie McGuire, Ronald Wolfe, and Rex Dorr, and produced by Roy Spear.

0: If you're paying this kind of money for a car, you'd want it to have a touch of style, legroom, four doors, and all that. And if this is what you had in mind, you don't even have to pay that kind of money for the new Skoda Super Estelle.
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7: Once upon a time there was an engineer.
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12: Someone Somewhere Wants a Letter.
13: Look, Crawford Bank, just because you work at the town hall, that doesn't mean that you know everything.
14: Mr. Sinclair, I was merely pointing out that you were going the long way round to arrive at the solution.
13: You'll go the short way around to arrive at the hospital in a minute.
14: There's no need to threaten violence just because I worked out the solution quicker than you.
13: Oh, shut up, you ninny. Give it my wit.
12: All this fuss over one of my own work sums.
15: What's going on in here?
12: Oh, ma'am, will you ask these two to keep quiet? I can't do me homework for the row.
14: Jimmy, I want a word with you about that homework.
12: You mean you want to help me with it, ma'am?
14: I've just been speaking to your teacher about it. You know, Mr. Benson.
12: Hum your peace.
13: Hum your peace.
12: Oh, you should talk. After the last time you met him, you called him Willie the Windbag.
13: Well, no wonder after the way he went on about you.
12: I know. I remember it. Mr. Sinclair, we really must do something about James, He's going from bed to work, If he goes much further to the back of the club, we shall have to knock a hole for him in the hum-yaw wall.
14: Yes, James, you're being facetious.
12: I know, and I'm funny with it. That's the way Mr. Benson talks. He says hum-yaw in everything. You should hear him in the assembly hall at the end of morning prayers.
14: Shut up, William. Talk about being embarrassed, Father. He spotted me as he was getting some petrol for his car. He came straight over and started complaining about our Jimmy, right in front of Mrs. Higginbottom and Mrs. Thompson. Their little sons are doing quite well at school.
16: Oh, ah, yes. James' little friends. What are their names again?
12: Fat Tom and Big Ears. No, ma'am, I'm sorry, Mr. Benson was complaining about me, but it wasn't all my fault in the science class. I didn't put the Bunsen burner on the teacher's chair. I only lit it.
13: He didn't sit on it, did he?
12: No, thanks to my warning.
16: Why, what did you say?
12: I said, careful there, bud. Another 6 inches and you're for the hot seat.
14: It wasn't that that Mr. Benson was complaining about.
12: Oh, I'm sorry I scared Chick Tock Tilly like that.
16: Chick Tock Tilly?
12: Yeah, Miss Trotter, our music mistress. She says that when she's teaching us singing. What's funny, she started off, I'll give you the beat, Chick Tock like to run up a leg.
13: You mean there was a mouse in the classroom? No wonder she was scared.
12: She'd no need to be. This mouse was only clockwork.
14: Where did you get it from?
12: Half a crown at the toy shop.
14: Oh. I see. Well, it wasn't the mouse that Mr. Benson was on about either.
12: It wasn't? Well, I'm getting warm.
16: James, I shall keep quiet before you reveal any more dark secrets in your murky past.
12: You're right. I'm saying nothing more till I've seen my lawyer. Next visiting day at Walton Jail.
14: Look, funny boy, Mr. Benson was complaining about the fact that you, who should be at the top of your class, just won't take your studies seriously.
12: Well, I do me best, ma'am.
14: He mentioned subject after subject that you're no good at. Maths, history, geography.
12: Ah, did he mention leapfrog? I'm very good at that.
13: The only thing you're good at is thinking up stupid jokes. What else did Humyata... What else did Benson say, Pat?
14: Well, not much. He had to go move his car from the petrol pump. But I told him before he went, if there was any more trouble for Mama Jimmy, he was to let me know about it.
13: Good.
14: Now, you get on with that homework on your own and try to do it right for once.
12: Yes, ma'am. What's the next question, Mr. Brocklebank?
16: An Australian sheep farmer shears 5 sheep per hour. Now, if he works an 8-hour day, less 1 hour for lunch, 5 days per week, how long will it take him to shear 1,375 sheep?
12: Well, it depends.
16: It depends on what, Jane?
12: Whether they want a short back and sides or just a quick trim.

0: Come along, James, be serious. If Mr. Benson says he must write out 50 times, I must not be naughty in class, then I cannot accept one line and 49 dittos.
1: Oh, I missed it, Doc, Tilly. Trotter. It was just a thought. I'll get cracking.
0: Now, you can do that with your homework tonight. By the way, what has Mr. Benson given you for tonight's homework?
1: Last night's homework. I got them all wrong.
0: Oh, yeah, no wonder you're in his bad books. What with that and the trouble in class this morning?
1: Ah, well, I wanted to explain to him about that.
0: Now, look, James, Mr. Benson has specially charged me to give you this.
1: What is it? Oh, an envelope.
0: Yes, addressed to your mother. You're to give it her as soon as you arrive home without fail.
1: Oh, all right, but what's in it? I mean, the last time he sent was when I was in trouble for... Oh, no.
0: What's the matter, Dame? You look as though you've seen a ghost.
1: If I give this letter to me, Mum, you'll all be seeing a ghost. Mine.
0: Now, off you go. Oswald Higginbottom is still waiting outside for you.
1: All right. I'll go and find Ozzy, my little pal. The only friend I've got. Promise, Trotter. You out,
2: murderer. Oh, Jimmy, be still. Say, come here.
1: Get off me, Alfie.
2: Why were you thumping Ozzy?
1: I wasn't. He was thumping me. Well, at first.
2: Oh, that's a change. Why was he thumping you?
1: Because I told him to.
2: You told him to thump you? Somebody thumped you, right? It's gone for me.
1: No, I did a deal with him. I put the envelope in his satchel.
2: Oh, I paid you. What envelope?
1: And told him to hit me.
2: Why?
1: And he knew it was only to pretend he'd pinched it off me. But he took advantage of it.
2: Took advantage of what?
1: I told him to attack me to make it look real and get some witnesses. I said, come on, Ozzy, hit me, hit me. He's been waiting for a chance like that for years. He nearly killed me.
2: Why?
1: Well, I mean, I had to hit back, haven't I? But it would never have happened if it hadn't been for whom your Pete, the telltale kid.
2: Who's he?
1: Writing tales about me to me, Mum. I don't like telltales. You don't either, do you, Alfie?
2: Oh, no, I don't. Who was telling tales?
1: I mean, I've done nothing to whom your Pete. Why should he tell tales on me?
2: You're quite right. He shouldn't. Who is he?
1: So you won't tell anybody about that letter I can't give to me, Mum, because I've had it pinched off me, will you? I mean, you're still me pal. The same old Alfie, aren't you?
2: Yes, well, I think. No, I don't. I'm baffled. I haven't a clue what's going on.
1: Oh, good. That proves you're the same old Alfie.

0: come, Sue. Help me with this.
1: How many times have I got to tell you I'm not helping you with your homework?
0: All right, Scraggy, honey, you dumb, stuffy gold twit.
2: What did you learn at the charm school today?
3: Hello, Mum. I learned how to...
0: Oh,
3: very funny, Mum. I've had a rough time.
0: Is Miss
3: Tea ready?
2: Oh, it'll be a while yet. I've only just put the pie in the oven.
0: Hey, you're good at cooking, Mum. Can I ask you a question?
2: Yes, what is it?
0: Well, if you were making an apple pie, would you buy apples at 3 for a shilling or 10 pence a pound if one apple weighs 5 ounces? Or... swap 8 oranges for 10 apples if every 5th apple was a badass.
1: You are?
4: It is homework, Mother.
1: He's been trying to get me to help him with it.
2: Oh, that reminds me. Have you got something for me, Jimmy?
0: Of course, Mum. Where would you like it? On the end of your nose?
2: Get off me! I don't mean a sloppy kiss. Have you brought something home from school for me?
0: Brought what home from school for you, Mum?
2: I was expecting something from Mr. Benson today. Didn't he give you anything?
0: Yes, out round the ear hole. Yeah, me daft, dizzy. I mean, I forgot. What was it?
2: A letter. It's urgent.
1: What is it, Mother?
2: I lent Mr. Benson a pound at the supermarket for some petrol. He said I'd get it back today.
0: Oh, is that what you were expecting?

0: just a pound note?
1: Yeah. Well, that's what he said. I slip it in an envelope, Mrs. Slitherall. I'll let you have it Thursday without fail.
0: Wait a minute, ma'am. It's all going clear. The mist in my satchel. Hurt me head. I think I can help you.
1: Look, do you know anything about my pound note or not?
0: Well, it does ring a bell. And there it is, the bell. I'll just close the door. Answer of it. I mean, I'll sort it out, ma'am.
1: You haven't answered my question.
0: Well, don't worry, ma'am. I will do. So while you're waiting, you answer some of my questions in my homework book.
2: Hello, James. Is your mother at home?
0: Oh, heck. Me ma'am. At home?
2: Yes, I wanted to see her for a moment.
0: Oh, dear. What a pity you haven't come 5 minutes ago.
2: Oh, you mean she's out?
0: Oh, she's not out, but is somebody with her now.
2: Oh, a visitor. Well, I suppose I could call back later.
0: Yes, say about 2 hours. That'll give me time to get it back. It'll give you time to get back and find her on her own.
3: Hello, Miss Trotter. Did you want to see Mother?
0: She's coming back later. Hello, Miss Trotter.
2: Yes, James explained that your mother had someone with her now.
3: Oh, what are you talking about, Jimmy? There's nobody with Mother.
0: You were with her. You're somebody, aren't you?
3: Don't try to be funny. Come in, Miss Trotter. Just you wait till Mother hears about this, Jimmy.
0: I won't have long to wait. We'll have big mouth.
2: James? That is no way to speak to a young lady.
0: That's no lady. That's my sister.
3: You're asking for a smack. Oh, I'm sorry, Miss Trotter, for losing my temper like this in front of you, but he's impossible.
2: Oh, there's no need to apologize, Susan. It's James who should be doing this.
3: He'll never apologize. He's too ill-mannered.
0: Oh, well, that's where you're wrong, see, Scraggy Susan. I apologize, Miss Trotter.
2: Good.
0: I'm sorry our Susan lost her temper.
3: What?
0: I mean, I made you lose it.
4: Hello there.
0: Oh, this will cheer you up, Susan. It's Alfie wearing a funny mask. Oh, no, it's his face.
4: I won't warn you again. Oh, I'm glad I caught you in love.
0: Yes, I'm just going out, dear.
4: See, I'm not talking to you.
0: Why, have we fallen out?
4: Yes, no. I mean, I wasn't calling you love, it was her.
0: Oh, Miss Trotter.
4: Yes. Now, before you go, Miss Trotter, no, I'm talking to Susan.
3: James, stop teasing Mr. Hall.
0: Who's Mr. Hall?
4: He's funny.
0: You're Alfie. Your dad's Mr. Hall.
4: Yeah, I know that, but so am I. My dad's Mr. Hall, and I'm Mr. Hall, we're the same.
0: Does your mother know?
4: No, what?
0: You and your dad are twins.
4: Of course she does. No, she doesn't.
3: Ignore him, Alfie, and come in. Will you go in the living room, Miss Trotter? Thank you, Susan.
4: Yeah, I can't stop, Susan. I just popped in because I couldn't come. I mean, to tell you. I had to go straight home from work to get my father's tea because my mum's out, so I can't come here till after 7 o'clock, so I thought I'd better come here now and tell you.
3: What are you talking about?
0: You heard him. It's clear enough. He had to come home from work, so he couldn't come here. So he's come here to tell you he's there.
4: No, I'm not there yet. I've come here.
0: You've come here to tell us you're not all there.
4: Yeah, no. I'll phone you.
3: Look, Alfie, are you coming in or not? I want to close the front door.
4: No, I can't come in, Susan. I'm at home. I'm going. I'm on my way.
0: Yes, the van's waiting for him.
3: Oh, shut up. Alfie, do you mean you'll be coming back for me at 7 o'clock?
4: Yes, Susan.
0: Unless the dustman comes for a first.
4: Unless the dustman sees Beltor.
3: Take no notice, Alfie. I'll see you at 7, all right?
4: Yes, there, Susan.
0: I'll come with you, Alfie. Bye-bye, sister dear.
3: No, get lost.
4: Hey, honestly, Jimmy, how can you be so nasty to your sister?
0: Well, I've had a lot of practice. Anyway, don't stand here and after him. We're in a hurry, remember?
4: Oh, yes. Well, up on the pillion, my dad'll be playing war about his tea. But you're not coming to our house, are you?
0: No, just drop me off at Ozzy's on your way.
4: All right, yeah. Yeah, I'm not going to Wiggin Bottoms. It's over a mile out of my way.
0: Yes, but it's a prettier run, isn't it?
4: Yes, I know that, but is it? Not, it's past the gasworks.
0: Well, you drive and I'll hold your nose. Oh, hello, Mr. Brocklebank. Sorry we can't stop. Alfie's taking me to Ozzy's.
4: Yeah, look, I'm not taking you to Higginbottom's. I'm in a hurry. My dad's waiting for his pork chops and my mum ordered from the butcher's and I had to collect on my way home from... Oh, wait. Oh, dear. I forgot. Well, I want to be last fish and chips, not the butcher, me dad, unless the butcher is still open, I could get them. No, not the fish and chips, the chops, I can get them any time. Not the chops, the fish, I'm off.
0: By the time you stop talking, the fish will be off as well. Hey, Dad's being locked up, so I'll be some fishing for a tin of salmon at the butcher's.
4: Now, James, you mustn't make fun of Alfred.
0: Well, I don't know what else you can make of him. Are you going to our house?
4: No, I just pulled up to say hello to you and Alfred. Actually, I was just driving over to Mrs. Higginbottom's.
0: Oh, well, it's a prettier run if you go by Higginbottom. You're going where? Higginbottom?
4: Oh, yes, I'm going to see the Higginbottom.
0: Well, I suppose it's a change from the zoo. Anyway, by a coincidence, I'm going there as well to see Ozzy, my enemy.
4: Well, I'll give you a lift. I'm going there on behalf of the Good Neighbor League.
0: What? The Higginbottoms are going to do something for the neighbors?
4: In a way.
0: Oh, you mean they're going to move?

0: cargo on Fred, Mr. Brocklebank. Polishing his old chariot.
1: It is rather an ancient taxi, isn't it?
0: Only one previous owner, Julius Caesar.
1: Oh, shucks, James. Hello, Mr. Higginbottom. Cleaning the car?
2: No, I'm shoeing a horse. What brings you here, Humpty Dumpty? I see you've got Troublemaker with you as well.
0: Mr. Brocklebank, you were right about Miss Higginbottom.
2: What do you mean he was right about me?
0: The other day, Mr. Brocklebank said you were a bit funny.
2: Oh, he did, you did?
1: James misunderstood. I meant you were fond of a little joke.
0: That's who I've come to see.
2: Who?
0: Your little joke, Ozzy.
2: You just watch your step, my lad. Ozzy's not in. His mother's taking to the bath.
0: Oh, is he having 2 months now, then?
2: You what?
0: Trip to the swimming bath with his mum.
2: I'm warning you, Clitheroe. Don't try and be clever with me.
1: Yes, quiet, James. When will Mrs. Higginbottom be back?
2: Too soon. About an hour, I suppose, if I'm unlucky.
1: Yes, yeah. I'm rather keen to see her today.
2: Well, there's no accounting for taste.
1: Now, Mr. Higginbottom, you know what I mean. I'm organizing a bring-and-buy sale for the Good Neighbors League, and I'm going round today collecting unwanted articles.
2: Is that why he's with you?
0: Yes, I came to collect your Aussie.
2: Oh, I'll belt you, boy, in a minute.
1: Please, James.
2: Look, if it's unwanted articles you're after, come back in an hour and I'll give you the wife. Or if you can wait till Sunday, you can take her mother as well.
1: Really, Mr. Higginbottom, I don't think you should say things like that in front of James.
2: No, he has got a big mouth.
0: That's it. Call me, just because you're bigger than I am. You'd hit me if I said Ozzy had a big mouth.
2: All right. It's just that you get me annoyed. Now, what do you want to see out Ozzy for?
0: He has a letter of mine. I wasn't looking what he was doing, and I just popped it in the letterbox.
2: Well, how did Ozzy get it?
0: I told you I wasn't looking what he was doing. It wasn't a letterbox. It was your Ozzy with his red pullover with his mouth open.
2: That does it. I've warned you.
1: Please, no violence. After all, you did call James a big mouth. He was merely giving you a Roland for your Oliver.
2: Do what?
1: Tit for tat, I mean.
0: I'm sorry, Mr. Higginbottom. Ozzy's got me letter in his satchel, and it's from the teacher from your mum, and she wants it straight away.
2: All right, go in and get it. His satchel's in the living room.
0: Oh, thanks, Mr. Higginbottom.
2: Wait a minute. I've just remembered something. Brocklebank, the wife said she was giving a goldfish bowl for the jumble sale. That's right, yes. She was on the phone, and she said that some old woman... Did you ring her?
1: Yes. But she didn't say specifically. She didn't say specifically that it was a goldfish bowl.
2: No, well, the goldfish died weeks ago, and she's been using it as a fruit bowl. Go in and get it. He'll show you which is the living room.
1: Right. Thank you. Leon James.
2: I've got a job in 10 minutes, so I want to...
1: Are you quite sure this is the living room?
0: Of course I am. This is the room with the chairs in.
1: But the two white mice in the cage over there.
0: They're Ozzy.
1: Good gracious. How can they put up with the smell in here?
0: Well, they have to put up with it. They can't get out of the cage.
1: I mean the Higginbottom. So don't be funny. Well, I can't see the goldfish bowl anywhere.
0: It's over there on the sideboard.
1: Well, where's the sideboard?
0: There, with the laundry basket on it. The fruit bowl's next to his toolbox.
1: Oh, really? You know, it's a wonder they don't keep a pig in the kitchen.
0: They can't. They'd fight with the goat.
1: They have a goat? Oh, James. Oh, you little fibber.
0: Well, come on, I've got the letter with my mum's sounding. Get your bowl for the sale and I'll warn my mum not to buy it.
1: Right. You found Oswald's satchel all right, then?
0: Yes. And I found something else in it, apart from the letter, a water pistol. Now I know who was squirting me in the changing room at school.
1: But James, you can't put it in your pocket. Not if it belongs to Oswald.
0: Oh, I'll give it him back. On the way home tomorrow, after I've loaded it in the duck pond.
1: Almost ready.
3: Susan's just putting it out in the kitchen.
0: Oh, if she's cooked it, she can put it out in the dustbin.
4: There you go again, making cracks about Susan's cooking.
0: So, what are you doing back here? I thought you were coming at 7. What happened to your father's tea? Wouldn't you eat the pork kippers that the fish butcher sold you in the grocery? Wouldn't you run out to bake beans?
4: Oh, yes, yeah, that. You were. Now, don't be funny. I got mixed up somehow.
0: That's hard to believe.
3: It's tomorrow night Alfie's got to go home and cook his father's tea.
4: Yes, so I need to come here to tell Susan I couldn't come. I could have just come to tell her I could come. Well, I need to tell her I could just have come to tell her I was... Who was that?
0: You were coming round. But I think we'd better count to 10 and knock you out again.
1: Jimmy, you dashed out of the house before I'd finished talking to you.
0: Yes, ma'am. Well, I had to go round to Ozzy's with Mr. Brocklebank. Yes, he was collecting stuff for a bring and buy sale. It was funny.
1: You got my letter from Ozzy, all right?
0: Yes, ma'am, I got it. Well, Mr. Higginbottom told us to go in and... Letter from Ozzy? Yes.
1: My letter from your teacher that was in Ozzy's satchel.
0: But how did you find... Alfie Hall, you bucket mouth.
4: I'm sorry, Jim. I didn't mean to say anything, but, well, the words just slipped out.
0: When you left your mouth open.
4: Yes. Oh,
3: God. You stop being cheeky to Alfie. You're in enough trouble already.
5: Good for you, Grandad. He's always making fun of Alfie and me as well.
0: Well, if you stop making fun of him, I will. All right, Alfie?
4: Yeah, well, that seems fair. You're happy again.
1: Look, one more funny remark, my lad, and you'll be laughing on the other side of your face.
0: How can I laugh on... Sorry, ma'am. Here's your letter from Humya. Mr. Benson, I mean.
1: It'd have been quicker back home.
0: That's funny, ma'am. Very funny, ma'am. I'm sorry I played that trick. It was naughty of me to let Ozzy hit me.
4: Jimmy.
0: To pretend Ozzy had stolen the letter, ma'am.
4: Jimmy.
0: Shut up. But I didn't know there was a pound in it. I thought Humya was writing something nasty about me.
4: Oh, Jimmy.
0: What?
4: I only told you, ma'am, Ozzy had the letter.
0: What?
1: Yes, I didn't know about your scheming. I thought it was an accident.
5: Oh, heck. Who's the one with the bucket mouth now?
3: I don't understand all this. Right, I thought you said Miss Trotter brought the pound from Mr. Benson.
1: That's right, Father. That's what she came round for.
0: Well, what's that letter about that I brought?
1: About all the things you've been doing wrong at school.
0: Oh, no. Alfie, I always thought you were the biggest twit in the world. Meet the new champ.
6: Those involved with the Clitheroe Kid this week were Peter Sinclair as grandfather, Patricia Burke as mother, Danny Ross as Alfie Hall, Diana Day as Susan, Tony Melody as Mr. Higginbottom, Colin Edwin as Humphrey Brocklebank, and Daphne Oxenford as Miss Trotter. The recorded program was written by James Casey and Frank Roscoe, produced by James Casey, and starred Jimmy Clitheroe as the kid himself.
0: What happened? But if it's all the same with you, I'll keep it to myself this week. I don't want to talk about it. It's a very painful subject.

0: I came across Mr. Kipling in the meadow by the church. If I've painted that spire once, he said, I've painted it a dozen times. 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
16: Time to meet the men from the ministry. We present Wilfred Hyde White and Richard Murdoch in The Men from the Ministry, a weekly tribute to those who work in government offices. Tireless men who don't know the meaning of the word indolence, and indeed are baffled by many other long words as well. Life at the ministry is busy and demanding. With so much work to get through, an early start to the day is essential.
17: Morning, two.
18: Ah, good morning, one. You're early today. Just in time for elevenses.
17: You know, I don't think I'll bother with them this morning.
18: Not bother?
17: No.
18: But it's rich, creamy bludgeon, the soothing instant drink that brings soothing instant sleep.
17: Yes. I don't think I want to sleep this morning, thank you very much.
18: You sure? It's a long time till lunch.
17: I've got one too important things to do.
18: Really? Oh, I know. I expect you're still worried about that War Office job.
17: War Office? What job was that?
18: You remember, we had to supply things to two different army units, and there was a slight mistake in our paperwork.
17: Oh, yes, that's right, I remember. I suppose the women's nursing establishment weren't too pleased with all those hand grenades.
18: No, and the Royal Marine Commando School didn't much appreciate the baby's nappies.
17: No, I'm not surprised.
18: However, April's managed... I've managed to straighten it all out, so there's no need to worry.
17: Good, good. Then we can get on with something else, Connie. On your way out, you might tell April I'm not to be disturbed for the next hour, would you?
18: Oh, I see. Mr. Hamilton Jones is in one of his working moods.
17: Yes, I am, and don't make it sound so unusual, please.
18: Of course. I'm sorry. There are quite a lot of things to clear up. Our old age pensions plan, for instance. The public don't seem to like that scheme we recommended.
17: Don't like it, really?
18: We've had quite a lot of anonymous letters.
17: Oh, dear me, who from?
18: I don't know. That's what makes it worse. See, they're all signed disgusted and outraged citizen.
17: Oh, yes. Well, shove them in the waste paper basket, will you? Yes. You'd have thought they'd been glad we suggested doubling the old age pension.
18: I think it's the other suggestion they object to, raising the starting age to 96.
17: Oh, yes. Well, now if we've got that all straight, I mustn't keep you two. I expect you want to be getting back to your office.
18: Oh, do I? Yes, all right. I'll go and get on with that town and country planning stuff. Yes. See you later, Mum.
17: Yes. At last, thought I'd never get rid of the fellow. Hello? Get me Mayfair 5101, will you please? Yes. Hope Miss Lamore's there. Hello, Miss Judy Lamore? Look, this is rather urgent.
18: Mildred, I think this problem is best worked out on a regional basis. Save going over the statistics and other data again.
2: Right you are, Mr. Lamb.
18: What do you think about Oxford, Plymouth, Bradford, Reading, Hull, Newcastle and Coventry?
2: Well, I don't fancy Reading. They drew last week. Have the Arsenal instead.
18: All right, now I'll just put a little cross where it says winning clients who want no publicity. And there we are. Now, pop it in the OHMS envelope and we'll get the messenger to post it.
2: Right.
3: Oh, good morning, Glam.
18: What? Sir Gregory. Good gracious. Good morning.
3: Hmm?
18: How are you?
3: What are you up to?
18: Busy as always, Sir Gregory. Just sending off rather an important schedule to some people in Liverpool. I'm afraid Mr. Hamilton Jones isn't here. He's in his own office.
3: I didn't come to see Hamilton Jones. I came to see you.
18: Oh?
3: It's a rather confidential matter, so if your secretary will excuse us.
2: Oh, yes, of course, sir. I'll go and have a wash.
3: Good.
18: A confidential matter. If it's about that note someone put in the canteen suggestion box, I know nothing about it, Sir Gregory.
3: No. Not about that.
18: I only put it there because I thought if the welfare committee tried the canteen food, they'd bring it up at the next meeting.
3: Yes, it was nothing to do with that, I told you.
18: Oh, nothing to do with that. If it's about my sick leave, I admit the signature on the certificate did look like mine, but you see, my doctor...
3: Yes, it's much more grave than canteens or sick leave. This is a matter of international importance.
18: Oh, dear.
3: You realize that as General Assistance Department, a lot of the stuff you handle from War Office... Defense and so on, is top secret.
18: Oh, the very topmost, yes, sir.
3: I'm sorry to tell you, there's been a leak.
18: A leak?
3: A leak, yes. Copies of certain documents known to have passed through this department have turned up in Transylvania.
18: But that's incredible.
3: It's true. We believe someone in this department made the copies and they were smuggled out of the country by some filthy Transylvanian spy.
18: How do you know they got to Transylvania?
3: They were seen by one of our gallant secret agents.
18: Oh, but who on earth would have copied them?
3: I repeat, someone in this department. I've been helping MI5 sift the records of everyone here. It's obviously the work of someone with considerable intelligence. We've eliminated you from our inquiries.
18: Oh, thank you very much, Sir Gregory.
3: I'm afraid such evidence as there is all points to one man.
18: What? Who?
3: Hamilton Jones.
18: Hamilton Jones? You can't mean it, Sir Gregory.
3: I can and I do. Hamilton Jones, look at his record. Expelled from Eton.
18: Expelled? I understood he injured himself scoring the winning try against Harrow.
3: Nonsense. The only tries he attempted were on the girl in the village shop. Later, he was sent down from Oxford.
18: Sent down? But he told me he had a double first.
3: Probably did. He was drinking doubles all the time. The usual trouble. Drink and women... We didn't know all this before, of course, but when the heat's on, MI5 certainly dig it up.
18: I can hardly believe it.
3: Can't you? Now, listen, have you noticed anything odd about his behavior lately?
18: His behavior? Mm. Well, now you've come to mention it. He's been acting very strangely only this morning.
3: Oh?
18: To start with, he came in early, and then he bent over backwards to get me out of his office. Oh. Couldn't get rid of me quick enough.
3: Yeah, well, that fits, doesn't it? Wanted to be alone to make phone calls. Probably a woman. There's usually a woman involved somewhere.
18: It's funny you should say that. I noticed a piece of paper on his desk with a girl's name and a phone number.
3: Oh, well done. Well, what were they?
18: Well, the girl's name was something like June or Judy L'Amour. I can't remember the
3: number. Never mind. It's a start.
18: But don't you see, Sir Gregory, this may all be a coincidence. I still can't believe the dear old H.J.
3: Now, listen. Has he been spending more money than usual lately?
18: Oh, dear, I have to admit he has.
3: Ah.
18: I noticed it when the box came round for old Bannister's present. You know he's leaving us after 40 years.
3: Yes. Go on.
18: Well, H.J. gave twice what he usually does on these occasions.
3: Ah, are you sure?
18: Yes, I saw the sixpence in his hand.
3: money to burn, you see. Fishy, damn fishy. What about his thinking, do you know?
18: His what?
3: Has he developed any leanings to the left?
18: Well, sometimes coming out of the pub midday...
3: Never mind that. Now, listen, Lem. We're looking to you to help us on this. We've got to find out what's going on. Build up a case against the man.
18: And you want me to help?
3: Of course. You're on the spot. You're in his confidence. Watch him all the time and report back to me.
18: Oh, what a shabby business it all is. Spying on one's best friend. Prying about any bits of scandal. Digging up all the dirt from his past. Perhaps finding out the innermost secrets of his private life. When do I start?
3: You start at once. And tomorrow MI5 will supply you with a microphone and tape recorder.
18: Oh.
3: You'll have to install them somehow in his office.
18: Yes.
3: We've got to find out what he gets up to when no one else is there.
18: I see.
17: Let me see now. That 54. Ah, here we are. This is it. I hope I'm doing the right thing. I don't think anyone saw me leave the office. Oh, good afternoon. My name's Hamilton Jones. I have an appointment with Miss Judy L'Amour.
4: I am she. Won't you come in?
17: Oh, you're Miss L'Amour?
4: Yes, that's right. This way, please. Yes. Perhaps you'd like to leave your coat in the hall
17: here. Thank you. Yes.
4: I should explain that my real name is Hilda Pennyquick. Well, I don't think that would attract many clients, would it?
17: Yes.
4: So, I use the other... Professionally, understand?
17: Professionally, yes. I see. Yes, I admit I expected a younger, a lady not quite so mature.
4: Ah, you thought I'd be younger. Well, never mind. I don't think you'll be disappointed. We old-timers know a few tricks the youngsters don't, you know.
17: Do you? Oh, yes. I see, yes.
4: Well, are you ready to begin?
17: Yes, I am. But that is, I think I'd better explain what's behind it all first. It's all to do with my wife, you see.
4: Ah, yes, the usual story, I'm afraid.
17: Is it? Yes. Well, the point is that she's got herself onto the local charity ball committee, which means she's out an awful lot in the evenings and so on.
4: Yes, naturally she would be.
17: Unfortunately, however, there are disadvantages as well. Principal one being that I can't possibly avoid going to that wretched ball next month.
4: But why should you wish to avoid it? A ball is an affair of grace and pleasure and charm.
17: For some people, perhaps. For me, it's a case of grievous bodily harm. It happens I can't dance.
4: Oh, I see.
17: Normally, of course, that wouldn't matter. I find always there's some remote part of the bar where you can hide out until the last waltz. Although last time I did that, it was rather embarrassing.
4: Embarrassing?
17: Yes, it turned out we were waltzing to the national anthem. Anyway, Miss L'Amour, if I may call you Miss L'Amour. This time there'll be no question of hiding. As committee member, my wife insists we'll have to make frequent appearances on the dance floor.
4: Naturally.
17: Now, that's why I've come to you. I'm told you're one of London's best dance instructors, and I place myself entirely in your hands.
4: Oh, good. Now, don't worry. We'll soon have you twisting with the best of them.
17: Oh, thank you. Yes.
4: And then we'll move on to the Madison.
17: The Madison.
4: Yes, and the mashed potato.
17: I beg your pardon?
4: The mashed potato.
17: Oh, the mashed potato.
4: Yes, it's the latest. You know, delightfully hip.
17: Delightfully. Oh, I see. Yes, thank you. Now, just one other thing I ought to say, Miss L'Amour. I wouldn't want any of my colleagues to hear about these lessons. They might be a certain amount of leg pulling. You know what I mean?
4: Oh, yes, of course. Yes. I quite understand.
17: I mention it because I hope you'll ring me at my office any time you have a cancellation. I can always pop over a bit of extra tuition, you see.
4: Oh.
17: Only make sure you speak to me personally, won't you?
4: Yes, indeed.
17: Thank you.
4: Now, let's get started, shall we? You can put on your pumps while I wind the gramophone. Now, and with me. One, two, three. There. as lithe and as supple as a young gazelle.
17: I beg your pardon?
4: I said as lithe as a gazelle.
17: As a gazelle? Oh, how lovely. Thank you. Oh, dear, dear me.
4: Yeah. Oh, dear. What a pity you had to fall over the gramophone. Oh, well. Never mind. Every swan was once an ugly duckling.
17: Is that so? Do you think you could help me, Miss Moore? I've got my foot wedged under the sideboard.
4: Oh, yes, yes.
17: That's right.
4: Thank you. There we are. Yes. All right.
17: Yes, thank you very much. How kind of you.
4: Well, perhaps we should leave it at that for today, shall we?
17: I think perhaps we should, yes.
4: Well, I'll have to telephone your next appointment. My route is rather ragged at the moment.
17: Is it really? Yes, mine's feeling a bit shaky, too.
4: I'll ring you at your office tomorrow afternoon, then. And in the meantime, I want you to get on with some homework.
17: Homework, ma'am?
4: Yes, that's right. You'll have to learn the old-fashioned dances, too, you know.
17: Oh, yes.
4: Yes, the Velita, the dances, the military two-step, and so on.
17: And the so on. Oh, that's a good dance, isn't it?
4: And so on to the St. Bernard. They're always a feature of any well-run ball.
17: Oh, well, I don't know if this ball's going to be well-run. Most of the committee members...
4: Well, now, look, I've drawn some diagrams of these old-fashioned dances showing you all the movements. Now, these arrows here, you see, they mark the gentleman's steps.
17: Oh, the gentleman's steps, yes.
4: And these are the ladies.
17: The ladies.
4: Yes. I've written it in to remind you. Now, I want you to take these away and study them carefully.
17: Study them carefully. Don't you worry, madam. I'll do that all right.
19: Pom, pom, pom, pom, pom, pom, pom, pom, pom. Good. Well done, partner. Now, let's try it again, shall we? Pom, pom, pom, pom, pom, pom.
18: Sorry to burst in, one. I had no idea you'd be in your office so early.
19: Yes, well, I've got rather a lot of paperwork to get through.
18: The paperwork? Then why are you standing on tiptoe with your arms round the coat stand?
19: Why am I... Two, don't come in here pester me with questions. Perhaps I might ask what that is you're carrying.
18: Oh, this is a tape rig. It's a...
19: Tape rig?
18: Yes, a tape rig. It's a new make of portable radio. It's called the tape rig.
19: Portable radio?
18: Yes.
19: What's that thing attached by a wire? Looks like a microphone to me.
18: A microphone? Yes, that's what it is. It's a microphone. It's one of the features of this new model. You can speak into the microphone and broadcast to yourself at the same time.
19: Oh, I see. Well, what do you want to bring your radio in here for?
18: What is it I want to bring my radio? Well, I thought the reception might be better. This room gets more sunshine, doesn't it?
19: True. You're acting strangely this morning.
18: What about all this paperwork? Can I help you at all? Is it the RAF plan for that new aircraft powered by a dirty great rubber band, or is it that War Office thing?
19: No, it's none to do with that. None to do with that. This stuff doesn't concern you.
18: But everything in this department concerns me, one. I'm your deputy, aren't I? These papers on your desk, for instance, I'm sure I could...
19: Do kindly leave those papers alone. I don't wish you to see them.
18: That's not a very nice way to talk, but I only came in to help.
19: How could you come in to help? You just said you didn't think I'd be here.
18: Oh, well, if that's the kind of mood you're in, I'm sorry I did come.
19: Nobody's keeping you, too.
18: In that case, I'll go. And you can fill in the Times crossword by yourself today.
19: What a place this is. Go and get a moment to yourself. Now, let's have another go at the Velita, shall we? Pom, pom, pom, pom, pom.
18: Nine down is an anagram of up the creek.
19: Yes, thank you, thank you. I got it in the train coming up.
18: Oh, well, there's no telling some people.
19: Now then, forward side together, forward side together.

0: anyone else's girl. I want to be free.
1: Oh, Mildred.
2: Oh, hello, sir. I'm afraid Mr. Lamb's not here at the moment. He's gone to lunch.
1: Good. I rather hoped he might have. I want to have a little private chat with you, Mildred.
2: Oh. Well, it's about that sticky tape missing from the stationery cupboard at Christmas. I admit I did borrow it.
1: No. It's rather more important than that. It's about Mr. Lamb.
2: Oh?
1: Yes. Tell me, have you noticed anything odd about his behavior?
2: Do you know, it's funny you should say that. He has been a bit strange since yesterday.
1: Tell me about it.
2: Well, for instance, once when he came in the room, I was bending over to get some things from the bottom drawer.
1: And what happened?
2: Nothing. That's what was strange. He just didn't seem to notice. And that's how he's been, sort of worried and broody.
1: Really, yes, he was very worried and broody in my office this morning. Didn't seem to know what he'd come for. Obviously had something on his mind.
2: What's come over him, do you think?
1: Well, I saw a film once where a chap was selling secret information to a foreign power. He behaved just like that.
2: Oh, you don't think Mr. Lamb's a spy? He doesn't look much like James Bond.
1: It's the only explanation I can think of that fits all the facts. He kept trying to see the papers on my desk, although I told you they weren't his business. Now, they might have been top-secret defense plans.
2: Oh, were they?
1: Something I can't divulge, Mildred. Another thing, he was carrying an expensive new radio with all sorts of gadgets. Where did he get the money for that, you?
2: Well, you're quite right. He is throwing his money about. This morning he bought his own newspaper instead of borrowing mine.
1: Of course, all this evidence is purely circumstantial. We don't know he's up to anything. But in our kind of work, we can't afford to take chances.
2: What are we going to do, then?
1: Nothing at the moment except wait and watch. And that's where you come in, Mildred. You see a lot of Mr. Lamb. Anything suspicious, I want you to report to me immediately.
2: Oh, don't you worry, sir. From now on, I'll be a proper spy catcher, like that Colonel Arresty Pinhead.
3: Sure, H.J. and the others have gone out for the day.
4: Yes, Sir Gregory, we've got the place to ourselves.
3: Good. Now, where did you conceal the tape recorder?
4: Over here, under H.J.'s in tray. I thought he wouldn't be likely to come across it there.
3: Yeah, well done. Yes, here we are. Watson, set it up for playing back, will you? Now, Lamb, anything to report on Hamilton Jones today?
4: Well, he was terribly early again. 10 o'clock this morning. It was rather embarrassing. He was here when I came in to fix the tape recorder.
3: Oh, what did you do?
4: Oh, I carried it off with my usual easy manner. He didn't suspect anything. Then I slipped back and fixed it at lunchtime.
3: Now, what about his behavior this morning?
4: Oh, very tense and touchy. He was standing on tiptoe when I came in.
3: Oh, tiptoe, eh? Probably tried to see in the Air Ministry window, I should think.
4: And he got in a terrible state when I went to look at some papers on his desk.
3: Papers? I wonder if they're still here. Let's see. I expect he took them with him, but... Wait a minute. What's this?
4: Can I see?
3: There are two or three of them here. Diagrams of some kind. Can you make out this writing?
4: Good gracious.
3: Well, what's it say?
4: Detailed movements of the Lancers.
3: No.
4: Yes. They're one of our crack regiments.
3: And now their movements are betrayed to the enemy. It's vile. And there's worse. Look at this. Full particulars of the military. Second step. You see, the first lot's gone already.
4: Oh, dear. I can't make this one out at all. It says, gentlemen's over here, and then there's a lot of arrows and squiggles.
3: Yeah, there's arrows facing the other way.
4: Mm-hmm.
3: What's this word here? Ladies.
4: Oh, no. It isn't.
3: Huh?
4: It can't be.
3: Well, what do you think it is?
4: A complete plan of the new War Office ablutions.
3: Good Lord. Well, thank heaven we'll stop this filthy traffic in time. Quick, we'd better hear this playback. See what he's got up to today.
4: The recorder was timed to start about 3.
3: Mm. What's the matter, man?
4: You must excuse me. I feel a bit shaky. It's rather a shock when an old friend does a thing like this.
3: Now, listen. You know the methods these foreigners use. Obviously, they got him ensnared by a beautiful woman. The poor devil's scarcely responsible for his actions.
4: Yes, that must be it.
3: Start the machine, Watson. Now, we'll find out what he gets up to when he's on his own in the office.
4: He does tend to talk to himself, you know, so we should be able to find out as soon as...
3: It's warming up.
1: How should I ring for tea, I wonder? If I leave it till later, it'll help fill the afternoon. On the other hand, I rather fancy a cup of tea now. Oh, dear, always decisions. I know. I'll toss for it. Heads, tea now, tails, tea later. Tails, oh, dear. I know, I'll make the best of 3. Heads, tea now, tails, tea later. Oh, dear, tails again. Better make it the best of 5. My goodness, tails again. I'll have to make it the best of 149. Heads, tea now, tails, tea later. Wonder what the time is. Bless my soul, it is later. I'll order tea at once.
4: Is there any point in hearing more, Sir Gregory? It's obvious he's just behaving normally.
3: Now, wait a minute. Listen to this.
1: This will be Miss Lamore, I think. Glad she remembered to use my outside light. Make sure no one else picks up the call.
3: Do you hear that? Do you call that normal? This is the Delilah that's vamping him.
1: Hello, yes, Miss Lamore. Yes, I guessed it was you. How are you? Are you? Oh, good, yes. No ill effects from our hectic session yesterday afternoon, I hope.
4: Sir Gregory, it's too intimate. We shouldn't listen.
1: Splendid, splendid. I can't wait to have another go. Now, tell me. When's our next meeting?
3: Next meeting, Watson. Make a note of this.
1: Tomorrow at the same time. Excellent, yes. I'll be at your place at 3 o'clock. You're going to show me some new movements? How exciting. Good. Now, all that settled. I beg your pardon, what? The other little matter? What other little matter?
3: Yes, here comes the catch.
1: Oh, the homework. Yes. I've been working on it, I promise you. On the instructions you gave me, yes, that's right, yes. I know the steps you want me to take. Yes. It's not easy, you know.
3: You see? They're stepping up their pressure. They want more secrets.
1: Yes, we'll talk all about that tomorrow. Goodbye. Goodbye, Miss Lamore, and thank you for ringing.
3: Switch off, Watson. I think we've heard enough.
4: It's horrible. Horrible. He'll get 15 years for this. His life wrecked, his job lost, his career ruined. I suppose you'll be needing someone to take his place as head of the department.
3: You've got to catch him first, man. There's no proof yet, you know.
4: Yes, that's the point.
3: Still, it won't take long to get. I've had all calls to this office traced. So we can find out this woman's address. We'll nab him there tomorrow and catch him in the act.
4: Yes, that seems it. In the act of what?
3: In the act of handing over these secret documents I'm leaving on his desk.
1: Oh. And you say Mr. Lamb was here in my office last night?
2: That's right, sir, after everyone had gone. With some other men I couldn't see.
1: Other men? Foreign agents looking for secret papers, no doubt.
2: He was here again this morning when I brought the post in.
1: What?
2: Sitting at your desk he was. Almost as if he was trying it for size.
1: Poor old Two, what a fool he's been. Still, if he tells the truth about his fellow spies, he may get off with a light sentence.
2: Oh, do you think he'd go to prison? I could send him a loaf of bread with a file in it.
1: Very good idea, Mildred. Then he can keep all his papers in order. Mustn't be too hard on the poor devil. My word. Do you know? Oh, it's 2:30. I have to go out now, Mildred. I'll tackle Mr. Lamb in the morning.
2: Right you are, sir. I'll go back and keep an eye on him.
4: Where have you been?
2: I went to see Mr. Hamilton Jones.
4: What? But I thought he was out this afternoon.
2: That's right, he's just gone. How did you know he was going out?
4: Never mind about that. Go and fetch me a glass of water, will you?
2: All right. You are in a state.
4: Yes. 23. Half an hour and they'll have him. Oh, dear. Was I right to help him? If I get this job, it's an extra 6 and 8 pence a week. But will I be able to live with myself? Oh, no, it's no use. I can't do it. I can't betray an old friend. Where's that woman's address Sir Gregory gave me? I must help him escape.

0: now glide and fun. Imagine you're a willow yielding, yes, to the first hits of a light summer breeze.
1: Yes, that's just what I'm doing. I'm a willow. That's it, exactly.
0: Excellent, excellent. Now, lightly and easily.
1: Lightly and easily,
0: lightly and easily.
1: Oh, dear.
0: You've fallen over the gramophone again.
1: Yes, and I've caught my foot in the sideboard again, oh dear. Oh, look what I've done. I've split my left dancing pump.
0: Oh, dear.
1: But luckily, I've got a spare pair. I'll just go out to the hall and get them.
0: All right. I'll be changing the record.
1: Yes, change the record.
0: It's time we did some of the really old-fashioned ones, I think. Oh, dear. If only we had some more people, we could do the dancing.
1: I shan't be a moment, Miss L'Amour.
0: Very well.
1: What a good thing I brought them. Now, where are they? Where am I? Oh, it's the front door. All right, Miss L'Amour, I'll open it. Good afternoon. Can I... Good gracious, two.
2: Thank heavens I found you in time.
1: In time for what? How did you know I was here?
2: No time to explain. Quick, I've got to talk to you. It's about this spying business.
1: Oh, my dear. Spying business? So I was right, was I? How on earth did you get caught up in it?
2: Well, you don't think I wanted to, do you? It was just something I had to do.
1: I see. Tragic business. Your craving for money was that desperate, was it?
2: Money? I'm not getting any money. Well, only a possible 6 and 8 pence a week. I did what I thought was right.
1: Right. Oh, one of those, eh? Well, what are we going to do about it?
2: That's why I'm here. There's not a moment to lose. I have here a pair of dark glasses, a false passport, and a ticket to South America.
1: Have you? I see. Well, I won't stop you two. You go ahead and use them.
2: Thank you very much. I'll send you a card when I... What do you mean? I brought these for you.
1: Me? My dear fellow, what on earth do I want to go to South America for? Full of foreigners.
2: Yes, but isn't it better... Isn't it better than staying here to face the music?
1: No, it's that South American music I can't face. Lots of noisy drums and things. No, I'm sorry. When you flee the country, too, you have to go alone.
2: What do you mean, when I flee the country?
1: You'll have to excuse me. Miss L'Amour's waiting. I expect this will be the last time we'll meet, so I'll say all the best and sorry you let the side down.
2: One, what on earth are you talking about?
0: Come along, I'm waiting.
1: Woo-hoo, Miss L'Amour, I'm coming, coming. Goodbye, too.
2: Oh, dear, he's so befuddled, he doesn't know what's happening. Well, I came here to save him from himself, and I will. So, this is the painted Jezebel who ruined you. Let the shameless hussy go.
0: I beg your pardon, young man.
1: Two, what the devil do you mean by bursting in here like this?
3: This way, man.
1: Oh, good gracious, it's Sir Gregory. What on earth's going on? Oh, Sir Gregory, good afternoon. And how's Lady...
3: All right, Hamilton Jones, the game's up.
1: The
3: place is surrounded by police.
1: Surrounded by police? I'm very colourful. What is it, some kind of parade?
3: Don't try to bluff. You know why we're here.
1: Good heavens, are you taking dancing lessons too?
0: Huh? Oh, how splendid. I think we've got enough to make up the lancers.
1: Oh, yes,
0: now, come along, everyone. Take your partners. That's right. Sir Gregory, you partner Mr. Hamilton.
3: What are you saying?
0: Now, all join hands and promenade.

0: Oh, dear, what a silly misunderstanding it all was. Of course, I told Sir Gregory all along you couldn't possibly be a spy.
1: Did you? Thank you, thank you. And I never really suspected you, you know, but Mildred would insist.
2: Oh, sir, I never did.
1: That'll do, Mildred. Mr. Lamb and I are talking.
0: Never mind. All's well that ends well, anyway.
1: Did you ever see anyone so embarrassed as Sir Gregory yesterday afternoon when the truth came out, eh? He couldn't apologize enough to Miss L'Amour.
0: Yes. Oh, it was marvelous.
1: In the end, you know, he signed up for 24 tango lessons.
0: Mind you, there's just one tiny point worrying me at the back of all this.
1: Really? What's that?
0: Well, Sir Gregory started the spy scare because a document from these offices found its way to Transylvania. Now, if you didn't let the Transylvanians have it, and I didn't let them have it, who did let them have it?
2: Is it all right if I go to lunch now,
0: what,
2: sir?
0: Yes, I suppose so, Mildred, as long as... just a minute. What's that you're putting in your pocket?
2: Oh, these are some fancy cakes I got off the trolley at Elevens's.
1: What on earth are you going to do with those?
2: Take them down to the park.
1: Oh, I see, to feed the ducks.
2: No, to give to my boyfriend. We have a packed lunch together, you see, sitting on the grass. He always appreciates my fancy.
0: I'm sure he does, yes. But who is this boyfriend, Mildred?
2: Oh, it's smashing. Foreign, you know. Serge, his name is. I met him at the El Inferno Club in Chelsea.
1: And you give him these cakes?
0: Tell me, Mildred, what do you wrap these cakes up in when you put them in your pocket?
1: Yes.
2: Oh, any old piece of paper that's lying around the office.
0: Let me see. Ah, these are wrapped in something called Schedule of New Secret Weapons.
1: Oh, thank goodness for that. That is a relief. I thought you might be using our best notepaper.
0: Oh, that's what I was worried about. Station department say we mustn't waste it, you know. All right, Mildred, run along.
2: Thank you, sir.
0: Now, as I was saying, there's been a security leak somewhere.
1: Yes, but it'll be one of the other departments, of course. Some of them are terribly lax, you know.
0: I know. Thank you.
3: Muddling through as the men from the Ministry were Wilfred Hyde-White and Richard Murdoch, with June Whitfield, Roy Dotrice, and Norma Ronald. The Men from the Ministry is written and produced by Edward Taylor.
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Our special guests, Connie Haynes and Ava Gardner. And here he is, the jet comic, a perfect blowhard, Bob Hope.

0: Thank you very much.
1: Thank you. Well, here we are at Edwards Air Force Base at Muroc, the paradise of the West. Where never is heard a discouraging word and everybody has applied for a transfer. This place is really in the desert. I was introduced to a colonel today, and instead of eagles, he was wearing a gopher on each shoulder. Yes, sir, this is really in the desert. You know, when a platoon of infantrymen go on a 15-mile hike, it usually means they're going on a maneuver. When they march that far here, it just means they're going to the washroom. This is a very interesting base geographically. The sandstorms here are really something. In fact, at the Pentagon in Washington, there's a map representing all the Air Force bases. Muroc isn't a pin, it's a question mark. Last week, a pilot was trying to come in during a sandstorm. He asked the tower where to land, and the tower said, "Call you back as soon as we make our own landing." Thank you, drifters. Up here, this is an experimental base for the Air Force, and they're very strict about identification here. When I arrived, I told them I was Bob Hope, and I tell jokes. They didn't believe me. Now I need a letter from somebody proving it. Don't just sit there. Start writing. There's so much secrecy here, some of the airmen don't know what they're doing. I talked to a pilot who thinks he's driving a Greyhound bus to Salt Lake City. Really? Everything's top secret here. This is the only place in the world where the jackrabbits have to take a loyalty oath. They have some weird planes here at Muroc. Some of the aircraft are so advanced they may have to invent a man to fly them. But they're doing a great job. Last week they flew a plane almost 800 miles an hour. Next week they're going to try it with a motor. Imagine traveling faster than the speed of sound. That means I can put a Crosby record on my phonograph and be out of town before he starts singing. I don't care what anybody says. I was the first man to crash through the sound wall. It happened when I was 3 months old. My nurse was changing my diaper and I happened to touch a light socket. But I'm serious. They fly everything here at Muroc, and I mean everything. Yesterday, a pilot climbed into a cockpit and got up to 4,000 feet before he realized he was flying a Coke machine. He ran out of nickels and had to make a fourth landing.

0: proof of mildness with no unpleasant aftertaste. That's what Chesterfield has for you.
1: And here's the authority that proves Chesterfields are milder.
0: Over 1,000 prominent tobacco growers have signed this statement. The Judge tobacco, for its mild smoking qualities, I smell it. If it smells milder, I know it'll smoke milder. If that tobacco is made into cigarettes, those cigarettes will smell milder and smoke milder. That's why I smoke Chesterfield.
1: Yeah, there's the proof of mildness. Now, the proof that Chesterfields leave no unpleasant aftertaste. The authority?
0: It's the country's first and only cigarette taste panel, who reported Chesterfield is the only cigarette in which members of the panel found no unpleasant aftertaste.
1: Can't beat that for straight facts. That's what Chesterfields give you. Mildness plus no unpleasant aftertaste. So you can see, Chesterfields give you more for your money. Next time, buy Chesterfield. And now, ladies and gentlemen, here's an exceptional recording artist whose dynamic song styling keeps her in the top flight among the nation's jukebox favorites, singing one of the numbers she's presenting at the famous Coconut Grove now in Los Angeles. Here she is, Miss Connie Hayes.

0: Ladies and gentlemen, early this morning, Bob went out to the Burbank Airport in Los Angeles to meet the man who was going to fly him up here to Muroc, the famous jet pilot, Captain Chuck Yeager. I wanted to see how Bob would feel about flying in a jet plane, so I went out to the airport to see them off.
1: Say hi. I can't wait to get started. Imagine what a thrill this will be. I'm not only flying to Muroc in a jet plane, but the pilot's going to be Captain Chuck Yeager, the first guy to fly fast enough to break through the supersonic wall.
0: Yeah, I know all that, Bob, but what I want to know is, where did you get that weird flying outfit?
1: What's the matter with it?
0: It looks awful baggy in the back.
1: Well, it's a seat cover from a coupe, and I'm built more like a station wagon, you see. Hey, would you look around for Captain Yeager? Hi, I can't see through these goggles. There's a little fog in my starboard porthole.
0: Well, here comes someone in Air Force uniform now, Bob.
2: Hey, buddy. I'm going to take off from that runway in a few minutes. Do you mind moving that Jeep with the big headlights?
0: That's not a Jeep. It's Bob Hope.
1: Yeah, well, I paid two bits to park here. Hey, wait a minute. Hi, that's Captain Chuck Yeager. There he is.
0: Hello, Bob. Hello,
3: Hamlin, West Virginia. Yes, sir.
1: How are you, Chuck? Yeah, I can't wait to take off in your jet plane. Boy, that's the way to travel.
2: Sure is. We'll be in the air in a few minutes. Here, Bob, I brought you a crash helmet.
1: Oh, thanks. Gee, it fits exactly. Say, how do you like that? The stores told me they didn't have my size.
2: That's right. They don't make flying helmets fit a head like yours.
1: Just read the lines like they are. They don't make flying helmets my size, huh? Then where did you get this one?
2: I put a chin strap on a cantaloupe skin.
0: Yeah, I wish I were going on this flight with you guys, even though there is some danger.
1: Danger?
2: Oh, it's nothing to worry about, Bob, but under tremendous pressure, some people get molecular colobitis, and they never regain consciousness.
1: Molecular colobitis? What's that?
2: Well, your red corpuscles are disintegrated by the white ones, and your blood becomes like milk.
1: Is it too late to get Elsie the cow? But, Chuck, you didn't tell me. What was that?
2: Well, the mechanic's warming up my jet job. We'd better take off now. Come on, Bob.
1: Well, we don't have to be in such a hurry.
2: You're not nervous, are you?
1: Nervous? Who's nervous? My teeth always chatter like this in the morning. Look, Captain, before I get in that plane, I want to know just what happens on these flights.
2: Well, first of all, I check everything thoroughly, and you know, at those supersonic speeds, if anything happens, it's the end of both of us. What was that?
0: One half of Bob's goggles just fell off.
2: You know, as soon as we get in the air, we'll climb up to around 40,000 feet, and your oxygen mask, it better be secure, or the pressure will get you and your lungs will collapse.
0: There goes the other half.
2: Of course, we have to be sure there are no leaks in the canopy. If any air gets in when we're going over 700 miles an hour, you'll get smashed like a housefly. What was that?
0: Bob just joined his gun.

0: Chicago.
1: Well, ladies and gentlemen, that's what happened this morning at Burbank Airport. Isn't that right, Captain Yeager?
2: Yeah, that's what happened.
1: Well, how was the trip up here to Muroc, Captain?
2: Oh, I had a swell flight, but Bob's over in the base hospital getting oxygen. He had an attack of altitude sickness.
1: Oh, the trip in the jet was too much for him, huh?
2: No, Bob didn't fly up with me. At the last minute, he backed out.
1: Well, then how did he get altitude sickness?
2: He came up on a Greyhound bus and got a high seat over a wheel.
1: So, Bob's in the hospital, huh?
2: Yeah, but don't feel sorry for him. Ava Gardner's over there holding his hand.
3: Here's a glass of water, Bob.
4: Thanks, Ava.
3: And now, go ahead, Bob, and finish your story about the trip down here.
4: Oh, yes. Where was I?
3: Well, the plane was in a terrific spin. Captain Yeager had fainted from fright. You had just started a dead motor with a fingernail file, and you were kicking the ice off the wings with your feet while you tapped out a radio message with your nose.
4: Yes, and what made it even more difficult, Ava, was that somehow or other an eagle had gotten into the plane, and during all this it was laying eggs in my hair. I was courageous, but messy.
3: Gee, Bob. You know, I've never heard a story to equal this one for heroism.
4: But to tell the truth, neither have I. But there I was, Ava, going along at 1,700 miles an hour, when all of a sudden...
3: Wait a minute, Bob. I thought that the fastest anyone had ever flown was around 800 miles an hour. How could you be going 1,700?
4: Well, there was very little traffic. As a matter of fact... What I mean is,
3: What you say is true, Bob.
4: Huh?
3: If it's true, how could you land a jet plane without any previous experience?
4: Oh, I didn't have any trouble, Ava. After Captain Yeager came to, he gave me advice.
3: Captain Yeager came to?
4: Uh-huh.
3: Then why didn't he land the plane himself?
4: Oh, yeah. Well, the control tower wouldn't let him land on account of Muroc regulation.
3: Muroc regulation?
4: Yes, they could see on the radar screen that he wasn't wearing a necktie. But, how are things at MGM, Ava?
3: Well, I've been pretty busy. I just finished a Technicolor film called Showboat.
4: Really? Well, you know, Ava, there's a rumor going around that you're doing everything you can to get me as the leading man in your next picture. It's all over Hollywood.
3: Oh? You know, I haven't heard about it.
4: Well, you live in Beverly Hills, and I'm covering that territory. And I'm covering that territory next week. I shall wait till the line's finished. But seriously, Ava, why don't you come over to my studio and make a picture?
3: Oh, it's very nice of you to ask me, Bob. But the studio usually picks someone to play opposite me who is more the reckless, dashing type.
4: Yes, I know. Do you think it would help any if you told them how I flew a jet plane down here and blacked out at 40,000 feet?
3: Oh, yeah, that reminds me, Bob. I've got something in my purse that belongs to you. Here.
4: Oh, gee, these are my flying goggles. Where'd you find them, Ava?
3: Well, Bob, you see, when you blacked out at 40,000 feet, they fell in my lap. I was sitting in back of you on the Greyhound bus.

0: Wherever you buy cigarettes in the USA, you have a treat in store for you. For right next to the tobacco counter, you'll probably see a gaily colored poster of the star of this show, Bob Hope. He's sniffing a pack of Chesterfields and smoking.
1: And I'm saying, how right. They smell milder, they smoke milder. Yes, the posters are lovely high, but I wish Crosby would stop trying to improve the artwork.
0: Well, what's Bing been doing to the posters?
1: He's been going around nailing signs on them. Wanted, dead or alive.
0: Well, that's interesting. Is he offering a reward?
1: Yes, the first person that apprehends me gets Everett. But, hi, while I'm still at large, I'd like to sell the folks some Chesterfields. Friends, that poster you'll see when you buy cigarettes is there to remind you that Chesterfield has, for you, proof of mildness with no unpleasant aftertaste. Now, to prove that for yourself, just make this test.
0: Buy a pack of Chesterfields. Open them. Enjoy that mild, mellow aroma.
1: That's right. Take a good whiff. Milder, isn't it?
0: Yes, Chesterfields have a milder aroma, and that means they smoke milder. Smoke them and check that.
1: And when you finish that milder Chesterfield, notice this because it's important. It leaves no unpleasant aftertaste. So always buy Chesterfield, the only cigarette that gives you mildness plus no unpleasant aftertaste. Or, to sum it up in a musical capsule...

0: Yeah, I like to put a stack of records down in the evening like this and listen to them. Each one brings back a special memory. And through them all runs the name of Ava. Yes, Ava. The only person in this world I ever loved. Every time my heart beat, it said,
1: Ava. Ava. Ava. Ava. Sam. Ava.
0: Sam was her girlfriend. The one who always answered the phone when I called. Ah, what memory.
2: In

0: Yes, sir, there's a record that takes me back. It reminds me of how I met Ava. I'll never forget the thrill I got when I noticed there was a new girl in the class. She was pretty. She was awful pretty. I've seen a lot of pretty girls, but she was the prettiest of them all. In fact, she was so pretty, I walked over to her and said, "You're pretty." "Gee, I'm glad you're in the class. What's your name?"
1: "Ava."
0: Just the sound of her voice made my socks unravel. Because Ava was so beautiful, I might have known trouble was coming. One day at recess, the bully of the school, High Averback, walked up to me and said,
2: "I don't want you carrying Ava's books home anymore, you hear? I'm taking over. From now on, she's my girl."
0: "I don't think you're so tough."
2: "Now? Well, I'll show you. I'll hit you on the end of the nose so hard, you'll feel it within 5 minutes."
3: "Okay, you asked for it. Take that. And that."
0: Maybe I should have waited till he took off his glasses. I won the fight, and right after recess, I said, "Ava."
1: "Yes, Robert."
0: "I changed seats with Willie Jones so I'd have the desk right across from you. Isn't it cozy this way?"
1: "Yes, Robert, but the other pupils are beginning to notice. You shouldn't be sitting next to me."
0: She was right. I shouldn't have been sitting at that desk. After all, I was the teacher. Those were wonderful days for Ava and me.

0: Yeah, that tune reminds me of my first date with her. I remember we went to that little gypsy tea room. I was so in love, I brought home the tea bag as a souvenir. And I pressed it in the family album. Guess I shouldn't have done it because the tea colored everything in the album brown. To this day, my Uncle Julius looks like a soggy Indian. Ava looked gorgeous that day. As she came toward me, she looked at me lovingly and said,
1: "Hello, Robert."
0: When she said my name, my socks unraveled again. This girl was too beautiful. By now, I had so many holes in my argyles, I had to paint my toes with plaid chemtone.
1: Oh, Robert, I think this little tea room is just perfect. The candlelight and the wine, the waiters and the bandanas and earrings. Oh, who's this coming over to our table?
0: Oh, they have a strolling serenader who plays for couples in love. Let's hold hands and listen. Wait a minute, wait a minute. What's that?
2: What's the matter, Jack? Don't you like gypsy music?

0: That's gypsy music?
1: Yes. I can't make a violin cry, but I can sure make a trombone sweat.
2: Well, we'll have to admit that it's different. But, you know, we'd like something more in the mood of a tea room.
0: Yes, do you happen to know Russian lullaby?
1: Do I? Lay back your ears, Big Daddy. I'll blast it too loud. I'll blow the borscht out from under your boiled potatoes.
0: On second thought, don't bother. You see, we're sort of in love.
2: Yes, if you don't mind, we'd much rather be left alone.
1: In love. Now, ain't that sweet? I'm married, you know. My husband is so cute. He's 3 foot midget.
2: A midget?
1: But on account of my husband being a midget. He got a wonderful job at the Muroc Officers Club.
0: Really? Well, I've been there. What does your husband do at the Officers Club?
1: He's economy supervisor.
0: Uh-huh.
1: When you tug on the roller towel, did you notice how hard it is to get it out?
0: Yes, I did.
1: Yeah. Well, my husband's inside holding on.
0: Oh, yes.
1: Well, I gotta be going.
2: Goodbye.
1: Dearie.
2: Yes?
1: I ain't no fortune teller, but I can tell you, you chose the right man.
2: Oh, do you think so?
1: Yes. He's got what every woman wants.
0: Really? What's that?
1: That beak. What a place to hang a wet nylon.
0: Now, wait a minute.

0: Yes, I remember that paper moon. It was in the photographer's gallery where Abe and I had our graduation pictures taken. It was a proud day when those pictures appeared in the high school magazine, except for one thing. The editor of the magazine was cross-eyed. Ava came out the most popular man in the class, and I was chosen the girl who would make the best mother. That night, we met as usual.
1: Well, I got the pictures from the photographer, Robert. Don't we make a handsome couple?
0: Yeah, I wish it'd always be that way. Ava.
1: What?
0: Will you marry me?
1: Oh, Robert, I've waited so long for you to ask me that. Come here and kiss me.
0: That one left me barefooted. I was so happy that night, Abe and I were going to get married and live in a little vine-covered cottage. I had everything figured out. My future was all set. There was only one thing I hadn't reckoned on. Yes, then came the war.

0: gang of mine. I didn't see any of them until that day in Denver. There was a convention in town. The hotel I was at was crowded. I was standing in the lobby when she entered. Ava. She was dressed in a white satin gown with a long train. She was wearing a white veil and carrying a huge bouquet of orange blossoms. A group of laughing friends followed her, tossing handfuls of rice. I ran up to her breathlessly and said, "What's new?"
1: "Why, Robert, I haven't seen you for years. And to think that I'd meet you now when I'm on my honeymoon."
0: "Honeymoon? Who'd you marry?"
1: "Hi, Everback."
0: "Hi, Everback. How I hated him. He was still the crooked cheat he'd always been. He made his success in the fur business selling mink coats. But they weren't real mink coats. He made them by gluing mice onto a shower curtain."
2: "Oh, Ava, darling, come along."
1: "Well, I have to go now, Robert."
0: "Goodbye, Ava." Oh, I stood there and watched the girl of my dreams walk out of my life. There was only one thing that bothered me. Did a spark of our old love still remain in her heart? Or had she been nice to me just because I was in uniform?
3: "Boy, take these bags up to 987.
0: "Yes, sir. Coming, sir.

0: for the memory of Edwards Air Force Base, where jet planes fly through space. The men on wing will help to bring peace to the human race. And we thank you so much. Ladies and gentlemen, you may think that ABC means always by Chesterfield, but confidentially, the AC stands for Army Camps, Air Force Camps, Navy Bases, Marine Camps, where Chesterfields make it possible for us to be these Tuesday nights. Chesterfield picks up the check for these trips, and it's ABC, a big check. But then what's a few thousand dollars to Chesterfield? Just cigarette money. You know... While we're on the subject of money, let's buy Easter seals and Big Lots this year. What a wonderful job those Easter seals do for thousands and thousands of little kids who are crippled. Easter seals look like stamps, and believe me, when you buy Easter seals, you're helping stamp out a lot of pain and suffering and lending a hand to the handicapped. Next Tuesday, we'll be able to be seeing you fellas from another one of Uncle Sam's big camps. Till then, thanks again to Ava Gardner, Connie Haynes, Captain Chuck Yeager, the Woodshedders, and the men of Muroc Air Base, who have the world's biggest job, keeping Uncle Sam's air the way it's kept at your corner service station free. Good night for Chesterfield.
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9: Hello.
10: Hello.
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12: Bonjour, ma chère.
9: Hello, Cheeky.
12: They're fun, but not much. Tim, can I borrow your wife for the evening?
9: What on earth for?
12: Well, I've got to introduce someone to this fellow who thinks my wife's tall and dark, and you know Jenny's small and fair, and I thought...
9: Why on earth does he think your wife is tall and dark?
12: One of his friends has seen me dining in a romantic restaurant with somebody tall and dark.
9: Who?
12: Sidney Poitier.
9: Why don't you take him along this evening?
12: Well, your Christine's a better dancer. Every time we try and do the Valita, Sidney Poitier leads. I mean, I prefer dancing with Christine.
9: Well, sir, I should think Christine's got medals, you know.
12: For dancing?
9: No, she got one for being the school welterweight champion and one for her performance in the heat of the night.
12: Really?
9: Yes. And once, when she was on all fours looking for a button, she got an honourable mention at Crufts.
12: Speaking of Crufts, which I don't want to do, but I need the work, I showed there once.
9: Really? What did you get?
12: Fine £20 and a suspended sentence. It's something I like to look back on. Which is difficult for a man of my age.
13: Ladies and gentlemen, I shall now sing the soliloquy from Carousel whilst doing a series of handsprings round the studio.
12: Go on, then.
13: My boy Bill will be tall and as strong as a cow. Well, Bill, like a cow, he'll grow with his toe held high and his eye standing firm on the hole.
9: Typical of Barry to fall under a co-op van. I'd have at least gone for a Harrods one.
12: Yes.
9: Fortnum & Mason's, I don't.
12: Snob. Well, personally, I'm...
13: No! Ow! Oh, baby! Oh, that hurts! God, ow! Gonna knock him around.
9: He's a bit of a mess, isn't he?
12: I would say a mass of bruises, except I'm not a priest.
13: And now, over to the sports desk. Here is a late Irish football result.
14: Us three, the other lot not as many.
9: And now over to Wembley for live commentary on the gymnastics by Hermes Blush.
13: Well, we've just had Olga Nemenich on the floor. Well, when I say on the floor, we didn't have her on the... I mean, she did something on the floor. It's nerves, not her, me. Anyway, she did a bit on the beam that really stretched her ingenuity with her leg over. Her leg over the beam, not leg over. Now she's having a go at the horse. Oh, what I'm saying is she's bending over backwards to please this crowd, and we can all see her potential. She's going over to the asymmetric bars, and from where I'm sitting, I'm looking up her previous record. Oh, God! Back to the studio.

and I don't want it. She sends me bunches of flowers and boxes of pills. She sends

0: I like good music, you know.
1: Yeah, but Dennis is a pleasant change.
0: True.
2: I heard that.
1: I don't care. Quite frankly, you're the most talentless oaf with nine thumbs I've ever heard murder a tune.
2: That's more like it.
1: Yes.
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0: Cymbals as a percussion instrument were first used by the Kagana tribe in Israel in 1100 BC. They were apparently held lower in those days, for by the 10th century BC, the tribe was extinct.
3: And now, here is the celebrated Shakespearean actor Sir Dunstan Tamper with readings from the Leeds Street Directory.
4: Elland Road, Ellaby Avenue, Ellaby Grove, Ellaby Lane, Ellaby Road, Ellaby Street, Ellaby Terrace, Ellaby View, Ellis Place, Emerald Street, Emmett's Buildings, Empress Street. Thank you. I was informed that the remuneration would be in readies. Is that correct?
0: Yes.
4: It won't go far towards a bottle of ruby wine.
3: Habitat Flourish, Space Vicar.
0: Episode 23, The Venerable Bede and Mrs. Simpson.
1: Last week, the Reverend Habitat Flourish was trapped by the Saturnians. He wrenched himself free.
5: Oh!
1: And returned to Earth. He went straight to HQ, Hetty Quilt, a close friend and transvestite altar boy who lived in Trap 3 at Hackney Dog Stadium.
6: Habitat, the bishop was round this morning with sealed orders for you.
7: Let me have a look.
6: Don't you think you'd better read your orders first?
7: Oh, perhaps you're right.
6: Oh.
7: Great heavens!
6: What does it say?
7: I must undergo plastic surgery and set up a business as a private detective in the parkkeeper's hut on Wanstead Flats. Farewell!
8: You must remember this. A kiss is still a kiss. Hello, Sam? Send me up some Luckies and a bottle full of rye. 4 and 20 shaped beef pieces baked in a pie. Come in.
1: Habitat Flourish?
7: Yes.
8: I mean, no, not today, sweetheart. Sam Trowell, private eye.
1: Listen, Mr. Trowell, I want to find my husband.
8: Tell me.
1: My husband and I ran a matrimonial agency, and now he's run off with 20,000.
8: Pounds?
1: Women.
8: Oh.
0: Habitat jumped to his feet, put them on, and ran out of the hut. Cairo, midnight.
9: Mr. Trowell, I searched throughout Cairo, high and low.
8: What did you find?
9: A lot of attics and a lot of basements.
8: Behind you?
9: You won't catch me with that old trick. Oh!
10: That was just a warning, Habitat.
8: Great threadbare cassocks. Fat man, they told me you died in Odessa. In 1941.
10: I did. Fortunately, my companion was a brilliant vet and amateur brain surgeon who managed to restore me to life. And now, I'm as good as new. Woof, woof, who's a pretty boy then?
1: Who is the mysterious stranger? Why is he lifting his leg against the door jamb and banging his head against the mirror? Why is Habitat talking differently this week? Who wrote baked jam rules in the gents? The answer to all these questions and less in last week's episode on this channel next week, now! Meanwhile, outside a French restaurant, a tragic figure sits alone.
11: Ma chère. Ma chère. Ma chère.
12: Jean-Paul, what is the trouble?
11: I'm not getting ma chère.
1: Nature Corner. Each week we describe some of the lesser known flora and fauna of our countryside.
5: This week, the large-billed platypus.
0: A unique creature generally found hiding under restaurant tables. The large-billed platypus is recognized by its distinctive cry.
11: Do you take American Express?
5: Oh, that should be all right. And now, over to a witch's coven.
13: Eye of newt.
14: Eye of newt.
13: Leg of frog.
14: Leg of frog.
13: Wing of fly.
14: Wing of fly.
13: Tail of dog.
15: House!
6: I will. I must be off now. I'm having Hansel and Gretel for lunch.
16: What are you giving them?
6: No, I'm having Hansel and Gretel for lunch.
3: It wasn't that funny.
6: No, I just sat on the wrong end of my broomstick.
5: Talking of broomsticks, took the family for a picnic on the river last Sunday.
3: Nice.
5: Not really. Sandwiches got soggy. Kids kept drowning.
3: Leaky boat.
5: Boat?
3: I've got a new hobby, you know. It's a sort of combination. Philately and chiropody.
0: Really?
3: Yeah, I'll stamp on people's feet.
0: I've got a new hobby. It's a combination of pole vaulting and reading the end of books in libraries.
5: Oh, yes?
0: Yes, I jumped to conclusions.
3: Well, I agree.
9: I've got one.
0: So had Hitler.
5: Oh! I like a topical, but really, it's a... It's a combination of eating centipods and gardening.
3: And?
5: I run to seed.
3: We bring you track 3, side 1, after extra time, of the new Hello Cheeky album, The Sound of Mucus.

Linda Boyle, in a peculiar place. 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And a Boyle, in a peculiar place. She can dance like Ginger Rogers, she can sing like Peter Cook.

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But not where you think.

0: Now, over to our interview studio, where Hellespont Toggle is talking to a man with a problem.
1: In the studio with me is Fragonard McKillicuddy, a microphone and a jug of water. I'm going to talk to Fragonard because he's the most interesting. Just. Fragonard, I believe you have a problem.
2: Yes.
1: Which is that you are physically incapable of uttering any verbs.
2: True.
1: And this is due to an emotional trauma brought on by the 1947 Solihull by-election.
2: Correct.
1: However, you have overcome this by using a series of sounds. Could you give us an example?
2: I most certainly... Every time I... verb, I... one of these in.
1: Does this affect your work?
2: A little. I, as a station announcer at King's Cross... So it is a little disconcerting for passengers to... a voice... ing. The 1344 for Leeds will... from Platform 4... ing at Peterborough, Doncaster and Wakefield... Passengers for Norwich at Peterborough.
3: But not while the train is standing in the station, presumably.
2: Pardon?
1: Nothing. Mr. McKillicuddy, what does your wife think of all this?
2: Oh, she's learning to with it, as is my oldest boy.
1: Sorry? I don't understand.
2: You, a boy, or knights used to carry a...
1: Lance! Ah, your eldest boy, Lance.
2: Yeah. Yes! You've it. Nice name for a lad.
1: But it must disrupt your family life.
2: No. I home from work every night, through the door and the wife. Then after we've had tea, we...
1: You...
2: It's a word I up in the Oxford Dictionary.
1: Does this inhibit your social life?
2: No. I... And sometimes I... a bit of woodwork.
1: Finally, Fragonard, for any others suffering from this unfortunate affliction, have you a word of advice?
2: Certainly.
1: Fragonard McGillicuddy, thank you.
4: Did you enjoy that, Mother? Mother, do we have to have that pig in the front room?
5: Yes, it reminds me of your father. Switch on again and let's see what Jimmy Young's cocking up today.
1: We interrupt this recipe for truss au gratin with a newsflash.
0: A small group of men were attacked in Trafalgar Square today while attempting to assert their rights to continue with their quaint, old-fashioned traditions. They're called workers.
1: And staying in satirical vein, we would now like you to imagine that...
6: Get a move on. The chaps and I are late for a bar mitzvah.
1: Who's?
6: Lord Graves.
1: He's 72.
6: Well, I told you we were late.
1: Incidentally, Dennis, how long have you had the chaps?
6: Well, I get them every winter, but the ointment seems to help.
1: No.
6: Still waxing in, Mrs. Oh, yes.
0: Oh, dear. John, are you going somewhere after the show?
2: Yes, the wife fancied a little Greek.
0: Really?
2: Well, I sent him packing and we're going for an Indian meal.
0: That's nature balances itself. Oh, wife. You said wife. Yes. It's all different now, isn't it? Oh, changed days.
2: Yes, I read about that. They put in Wednesday right after Sunday. It cuts out the middleman.
0: Oh, I see. No. I'm talking to you about... Since the last series, you've had the nuptials.
2: Yes, and Dennis's ointment didn't do any good at all.
1: No, seriously, John, how does it feel to be married now?
2: Well, the same, only legal.
1: And we hear you've got a little one.
2: Yes, and Dennis's ointment isn't helping that either.
0: How do you find having a baby?
2: Well, there's so many problems you'd never thought about. I mean, clothes, for instance.
1: Oh, no problem with that. Go to mother care.
2: I did. I haven't got anything my size.
1: Meanwhile, in a dimly lit cellar in London's Chinatown.
7: How you like bamboo shoots under your fingernails?
0: Oh, that sounds nice. The wife will have special fried rice up the nose.
8: Oh, darling... You remembered from the last time we had Chinese food.
0: Not too difficult. It was only an hour ago.
7: Drink?
0: Like a fish. Have to carry her home most nights.
7: No. I mean, you want a bottle?
0: Have you got one with a ship in it?
7: Certainly, sir. Everything all right, number two?
1: I wish you wouldn't call me that.
7: Sorry. Everything going all right, Mr. Carruthers?
9: 11, sir.
7: What?
1: Sorry, sir. I'm not used to reading radio scripts. I thought it was a number. Aye, sir.
2: I said, is everything all right?
9: Oh, yes, sir. Fancy dress balls in full swing amidships, parade of ladies' fashion wear, a stern and old-age pensioner's bingo forehead.
2: It's not good enough.
9: Why not, sir?
2: We're a Royal Naval minesweeper. Incidentally, how did I get on in the sweep for how far we'd sailed today?
9: You won a mine.
2: And you're one of mine, Carruthers. Let's dance back into this bottle and go for a Chinese meal.
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0: The outboard motor was invented by Stavros Papadopadopadopadopadopadopadopadopoulos.
1: Met him once when I was in Greece.
2: Did you get his autograph?
1: No time, I was only there for a week.
0: Olivia Newton-John was in Greece.
2: Oh. She invented virginity, you know. Sold the rights to Charlie's Angels, made a fortune.
0: Speaking of Charlie's Angels, I'll race you as Farrah Fawcett Majors and back. Ready, steady, tin of beans.
1: I'm glad they've gone. Because, friends, I may call you friends, I hope. During this series, I'd like to bring you a little spot of warmth. So I've set fire to Dennis. No, seriously. In these dark days of galloping inflation and Elvis Costello, a few words of wisdom to lighten your burden. Tim's Cozy Corner. When the skies are grey and the wind is cold and your life is filled with sorrow, you can take the word of one who knows it's going to get worse tomorrow.
0: I touched her first.
2: But she hit me the hardest.
1: Was it really Farrah Fawcett Majors?
0: Oh, Tim, really?
1: What's she doing over here?
2: Oh, she's on a flying visit. There's a spot on Michael Parkinson.
0: Oh, that's what he's always scratching. He should try Dennis's ointment. Mm-hmm.
1: She's married to the bionic man, you know.
2: Yeah, we've just met him. Barry shook his hand. He let him keep it as a souvenir.
1: I wonder what it's like being married to a man who's not all there.
0: Why don't you ask John's wife? On second thoughts, I'll ask her.
10: Hello?
0: Is that Mrs. Junkin?
10: Who wants to know?
0: It's Barry.
10: Oh, I thought it might be John. He keeps pestering me. I told him I was a married woman. She took no notice.
0: But you're married to him.
10: Don't tell me, cheap con man. Told me we were going to get a television license. Anyway, what can I do for you?
0: Well, you could introduce a meanwhile for us.
10: Oh, all right. I've just got time before the cornflakes boil over. Meanwhile, in a vet's waiting room.
2: Send in the next patient, Miss Elliot.
11: Mrs. Cow? Doctor will see you now.
2: Morning, Mrs. Cow. What seems to be the trouble? Oh, well, tell him you've got an headache. Next. I see, Mr. Bulldog. Still think you're a chicken, do you? Lie on the couch. Oh, well, perch on the mantelpiece, but I don't think it'll work. Oh, dear. Take him away, Miss Elliot. He's laid an egg. At least I think that's what it is. Oh, dear, I want to get away from all this.
1: Do you want to get away from all this? Then listen to our Tips for Travellers.
2: The best way to approach the Italian border.
0: Buonasera, signora. The wife's out. Comprendo, nookie.
1: Next week, how to explain to an Italian doctor.
2: Meanwhile, in an interior decorator's, just next to that wallpaper that you know is wrong the minute it's up.
12: Good morning, sir.
0: Morning. I understand you're an interior decorator.
12: That is correct, sir.
0: Well, I'd like a distinguished service medal for my stomach, a couple of George Crosses for my kidneys, and a VC for, well, perhaps not. Look a bit unsightly in a bathing suit.
12: Yes, I imagine you would, sir.
0: There's no need to be like that.
12: I'm afraid there is, sir. I was committed from the moment I started playing with dolls.
0: When was that?
12: Oh, last Friday.
0: Oh.
1: And now the tinsel world of Edna Follicle, in which our roving reporter and her team give us the real stories from the world of entertainment.
2: We've just heard that the BBC have bought a new American series about a group of Benedictine monks who devote their lives to burying dwarves. It's entitled The Little Hearse in the Priory.
9: ATV are to produce a controversially different version of New Faces, in which a group of failed comedians return to perform plastic surgery on Tony Hatch and Mickey Most.
0: There was an ugly scene outside ITN yesterday when a traffic warden caught Leonard Parkin on a double yellow line.
2: Leonard's defence was that the line had been obscured by a heavy fall of snow. Peter said that he hadn't fallen, he'd merely stumbled.
9: Leonard added that he wouldn't have been there long, as he always drove his Ford home at about 4 o'clock. Anna later denied this and said they were just bad friends.
2: Well, that's all from my tinsel world this week. I'll be back next week with news of a sequel to Murder on the Orient Express, another film about danger and death on the railways, entitled The Pork Pie on the 8:12 to Doncaster. Ladies and gentlemen, we receive many letters and postcards, mostly abusive, but quite a few of them asking us to hark back to the great musical moments of Hello Cheeky's past. So for those of you who may have written in, here are about 2.5 minutes of absolutely undisguised nausea.
0: You mean nostalgia?
2: No.

0: Ta-da, Cheeky. Goodbye, Cheeky. That was Hello, Cheeky, starring Tim Brooke-Taylor, Barry Cryer and John Junkin. The script was by Barry Cryer and John Junkin, with bits by Tim Brooke-Taylor. The music was by the Dennis King Trio, and the show was produced by David Hatch. Toodaloo.
1: Au revoir.
0: Come on, they're open.
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8: 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With Wilfred Bramble as Albert and Harry H. Corbett as Harold. 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
9: So there you go, recipe time will be coming up in 5 minutes, so get your pencils and papers poised. In the meantime, while you are fantastically poised, as we are, we have another request, actually. And this time it's from Mr. Harold Steptoe of Aldrum Lane, Shepherd's Bush, and he writes thuswise. He says, Dear Jim, which is a good way to start a letter to me, I suppose, I listen to your prog every morning while I'm working on the round, and so does my old man while he's stinking in his pit.
10: Saucy pillock. 5 million people heard that.
9: And he says, I'd like you to play a record for him together with a message. And the message reads, Mr. Steptoe Pear, he says, get up and get your finger out and get my dinner on. I'll be home early, Saturnoon. So that's the message. Here's the record. Dem bones, dem bones, dem dry bones.
10: Yeah, you can stuff your record and your recipe. Be home early? What does he think he's got, a part-time job? Well, I ain't cooking anything for him. He'll have to make do with some... Take away curry.

0: Ted? Ted? Come on, whack there, whack there. Well, let's see what we've got. Now, where's my list? Oh, here we are. Right. There's one Victorian oil lamp. Right, check. Four swords. We've got them inside. Check. Assorted cane furniture. Oh, there's a couple of chairs on here somewhere. Oh. Yeah, clean them up. They'll be all right. Check. Indian carpet. That's in my bedroom. Check. Now, what else do they need?
1: There you are. Just been out to get your dinner.
0: Yeah, I know. Curry again.
1: How do you know?
0: I could smell you coming down the street.
1: Well, you like curry.
0: I know I do. I've had it five times this week. And it's still only Thursday. We had it once for breakfast. Look at me, I'm turning brown.
1: Well, it does you good in this weather. Warms you up, mate. I got chicken madras, mutton vindaloo, beef biryani, bingy bargy, vegetable curry, half a dozen poppadoms, nine and a channer. I know how he does it.
0: I do, mate. When did you last see a cat round here?
1: Oh, disgusting. He wouldn't do things like that. Yeah, well, if you don't want any, I'll have it. I'll cook you something else.
0: No, thank you. I've had enough of your Jimmy Young cock-ups.
1: Oh. And that's another thing. You made a laughing stock of me, haven't you?
2: Oh, you heard it, then?
1: Heard it? The old country heard it. You want your brains tested, giving our address out on the BBC. Telling everybody you were out on the round and I was in here on my own. It's an open invitation, isn't it? We could have been robbed.
0: Oh, yes. I've no doubt that hundreds of gangs of international art thieves are at this very moment converging on London from all corners of the world. Last night, members of the flying squad raced to London Airport after a tip-off that a priceless cast-iron mangle was being smuggled out of the country. This and the three gas stoves that was impounded at Dover are now safely back under lock and key in the collection of that eccentric art connoisseur, Mr. Albert Steptoe. Tilly-a-tilly-a, 24 hours. Shepherd's bush. Tilly-a-tilly-a, get the dinner ready.
1: What are you going to do with all that junk?
0: If you must know, I'm getting some props and costumes together for the next production at the Civic Hall.
1: Oh, good. Are they on the ear roll again?
0: I'm very happy to be able to play a part in the cultural life of the community.
1: Oh, I don't know why you bother. People don't want to see that rubbish. The last one you dragged me along to, Richard the 111th thief.
0: Richard the Third.
1: Terrible.
0: Shakespeare? Terrible?
1: Well, it was the way they did it. 10 people in the audience, including us. Oh, what a disaster. The curtain goes up, matey hobbles on. Now is the winter of our discontent. And his hump falls off. They're amateurs, Harold.
0: But of course they're amateurs. I mean, that's why it's so worthwhile. You're a right knocker, you are. You never give nobody any encouragement. As it happens, they're developing into a very good little company. I mean, their last few productions has been very well attended. I, for one, am proud to be associated with them.
1: Cobblers. All you're interested in is the leading lady.
0: I've got nothing to do with it. I do admit, I admire Madeleine Bannerman very much, but purely on an artistic level.
1: Get out of it. You went as red as a beetroot when you met her backstage.
0: I didn't go red through meeting her. I was embarrassed by the way you was behaving. Calling Richard the Third Humperdinck all night long. And then saying to Miss Bannerman, you ought to join the Bristol Old Vic. It's not her fault she's flat-chested, is it?
1: Not a funny joke.
0: In extremely bad taste.
1: Well, what's all this stuff for, then? What a load of old rubbish are they doing this week?
0: We're performing a new play that has been especially written for us by our producer, Rupert Fainey's Muir. And we are performing it at the Civic Hall next week.
1: We?
0: Yes, we. I'm in it.
3: You? On the stage?
0: And why not?
3: Oh, no! Oh, don't! Oh, stop it! Don't make me laugh! Oh, dear! Oh, dear!
0: I fail to see anything amusing.
1: Hello, Dwarling. Oh, hello, Dwarling. Oh, lovely Dwarling. Saw your Hamlet, Dwarling. Up yours, Dwarling. Kiss me, oh.

0: I don't think I care to continue this discussion.
1: Excuse me. I mean, I have work to do in the house.
2: What are you going to call yourself? Lawrence O'Toole?
0: I haven't made up my mind yet, so I might keep my own name. Harold Steptoe. There's nothing wrong with it. I'm proud of our name, even with you in the family. Yes, Harold Steptoe. It has a nice ring to it.
2: Oh, don't be silly, Harold. You'll only make a fool of yourself. You can't act. It takes years to learn. You have to go to school.
0: Not necessarily. I mean, lots of actors have started in rep. It's the finest experience you can get. I mean, our Richard III, he's never been to drama school. He's an income tax inspector. Rupert says I'm a natural. He says I've got potential, and he's been around. He's a professional. I've seen his press cuttings. Holden, Bradford, Barnsley.
2: If he's such a good actor, then why isn't he in the West End?
0: Well, he had to give up acting. He was very ill. It left him with a weak bladder. And he can't stay on the stage for long periods.
2: Blimey, a right goon show this is going to be.
0: Ah, typical, isn't it? You don't give anybody credit for anything. Oh, it would get right up your nose if I was to become a star, wouldn't it, eh? I mean, you'd be choked up to here, wouldn't you? You'd like to see me get on, wouldn't you? You'd like to see me get out of this rat hole and get to the top, making films all over the world. Rome, Madrid, Hollywood, playing opposite all that international crumpet. And Raquel Welch, Verna Leasley, and Jane Fonda.
2: Yeah. Irene handles more your mark.
0: I would be very honoured to play opposite Miss Handel. Because don't you make any mistake, it could happen. I mean, this is what I've been waiting for. I've got a feeling. Oh, this is the one job where an education don't matter. You don't need A-levels to be an actor. For years I've been stuck here, not knowing which way to go, not knowing how to express myself. I thought, well, acting, I mean, that could be it. Oh, look, I'm not building castles in the air, Dad. I realise he has to have a bit of luck, but it happens to other people. Why not me? I'm not a bad-looking fella. I mean, if fella would get hold of me, they'd do my nose and my teeth and pin my ears back. I could look as good as any of them.
2: So could King Kong, if they did that to him. Stop dreaming, Harold. It don't happen to blokes like you.
0: It does! Sean Connery was a lorry driver. He's the same age as me, and I got more hair than he has. I didn't expect any help from you. But you'll be the first one on board my yacht, won't you? Yeah, well, I've got news for you. You're barred. The moment I see you walking up the gangplank, I shall pull it away. I shall tell the captain, full steam ahead, and see if you can get him with the propellers. Go on.
2: The only yacht you'll ever have is the plastic one in your bath.
0: Yeah, we shall see. And if you wouldn't mind serving for dinner, I have got work to do. Must get this dungy cleaned up and ready for my guests.
2: What guests?
0: At 8 o'clock, the entire company is meeting here for our first rehearsal. A new play by Rupert Fainey's Muir, a drama of the Northwest Frontier, entitled...
2: Up your Kyber.
0: Up your... entitled Guilt, the White Man's Burden.
2: What are you rehearsing round here for?
0: Because the karate club is using the old tonight. Now, hurry up, come on.
2: Here you are. Chicken madras and mutton vindaloo. Get that down, yeah. Might help you to get into character. It's not too hot.
3: God. My voice.
4: If I make my debut sounding like Louis Armstrong, I'm going to murder you.
2: Harold. Hello, sailor. Have you brought your yacht already?
0: Don't be sarcastic. All actors wear gears like this when they're lounging. Cary Grant wears it all the time. And another thing, why haven't you gone out? They'll be here in a minute.
2: I'm not going out.
0: What do you mean, you're not going out? You promised.
2: I've changed my mind. I want to stay here and watch you.
0: You're not staying here taking the mickey out of me.
2: You're the biggest audience you're ever liable to see. You'll have to get used to that. Heckling, it's part of your training, getting the bird.
0: I have no intention of getting the bird. Oh, God, there we are. Oh, Dad, look, please, go out. I mean, I don't ask you for much.
2: It's too cold.
0: Go to bed, then.
2: No, it's too early.
0: Right, stay here. I'm warning you.
2: You put that sort of down.
5: This is very important to me.
0: One word out of you. Right, out of place. And the next item on the menu will be curried ghoulies.
2: All right.
5: Just watch it. That's all.
2: Yes, darling. Anything you say, darling.
1: Oh, you found it all right. Do come in, come in.
6: Come on, darling. In you go.
7: Hello, darling.
0: Hello, darling.
7: Oh, Jeremy, darling. Yes, be a darling, darling. Take my coat, darling.
8: All right, darling.
7: Oh, thank you, darling.
6: Now, Nebony, darling, do come in, darling. Now, get the door closed, would you? That's lovely. Now, Harold, I don't believe that you know everybody. Now, this is our new leading lady, Nemone Wagstaff.
0: How do you do?
9: Hello. I've heard so much about you.
0: Have you? Oh, good, I hope. Well, what happened to Miss Bannerman?
6: Yes, what indeed?
9: Oh, well, actually...
6: No, please, no. Do let me tell this one. Now, you know she was married, don't you?
0: No, I didn't.
6: Oh, yes. She was married to Norman, who worked the lights. Well, it was all a bit empty, and we were all expecting something. But anyway, you remember Jack, who played Jim in John Loves Jane?
5: Well, oh, yes.
6: Well, he was married to Janice, who played his mother. He said, well, it seems that Jack came home from work last night and packed his bags and went. There's an empty desk at the Gasboard showrooms this morning.
1: He went.
9: Oh, he's just right there.
6: Scarford, with the Bannerman. They've gone into production on their own. Now, we're very lucky to have got hold of Nemone. A tremendous experience.
0: Oh, really?
6: Yes, a right little pro, aren't you, darling?
9: Oh, I shall look forward to playing opposite you, Harold.
0: Oh, I do hope I don't let you down. I'm very inexperienced.
9: Oh, I'm sure not in everything.
0: Yes. Won't you all come into the lounge?
7: Oh, yes, darling.
6: Oh, I say.
7: Oh,
6: what about this? What a super set. Straight out of Love on the Dole.
2: This is our own.
6: Oh, I say, I didn't mean to be rude.
0: Oh, may I introduce my pater?
7: Oh, hello.
0: Pater, this is our producer, Rupert Faynes-Muir.
2: How do you do?
6: Delighted.
2: I'm sorry to hear about your illness. If you get caught short, the bog's outside.
1: Anyone like a drink?
6: Well, now, nothing alcoholic now. We've got work to do.
0: Oh. Would you like some cocoa?
6: Yes, cocoa will be fine.
0: Peter, go and make some cocoa.
2: Now, I want to watch.
10: Go and make some cocoa.
0: I'm terribly sorry for the delay.
6: Oh, that's all right. Now, yes, well, now, shall we come along? Now, let's get started, shall we? Now, you've all got your work.
0: Yeah, I've got most of the props together. I think you're going to be pleased with them. I've got some uniforms as well.
6: Oh, yes, lovely.
0: And I must say that I have fed to play, and I think it is quite magnificent.
6: Thank you, dear boy.
0: I only hope that your confidence in me is not misplaced and I don't make a ball. Mess it up.
6: My dear boy, I've never been wrong yet. In any case, I love the challenge of presenting a new face to my public. Now, listen, is everybody ready? Now, listen, briefly, the play takes place in a beleaguered fort on the Indian frontier during the Afghan Rising. Now, a punitive expedition by the British has failed, and they are now surrounded by 50,000 savage tribesmen, whom, of course, we don't see. Now, it's a one-set play, and the general's bungalow inside the compound, and the action deals with the last 2 days of their lives. Now, the dramatis personae...
0: The what?
6: The cast list. Now, the cast are officer commanding the fort, that's General Sir Langham Willoughby, that's you, Jeremy.
1: Oh, super.
6: His wife, Lady Cecilia, Deirdre, their beautiful daughter, Ariadne, Nemone, and her fiancé, Lieutenant Carstairs, that's you, Harold.
0: Oh, yes.
6: Now, also in the fort are Gunga Din. Manville blacking up again, I'm afraid.
0: Nice.
6: Yeah, and the General's batman, that's you, Timmy.
7: Rupert, darling, I don't wish to knock it at this stage, but don't you think the plot's just a teensy-weensy bit, well, old-fashioned? For 1974, I mean.
6: I thought you did, darling.
7: Well, I have, darling.
6: Well, then surely you must have realized that that's deliberate.
8: I mean, the whole thing is an analogy between the British in India and the Americans in Vietnam.
1: How is this?
2: Yes, yes.
1: I mean, that is the first thing what struck me. I mean, that's why I like it so much. It has a profound social message for us all.
8: Thank you, Harold. Thank God for an intelligent actor.
1: Well, it's probably that I've had more time to study it than my fellow players.
8: Now, the only other member of the cast is a special government envoy. Now, the Right Honourable, the Lord Carruthers, KC, who has been personally sent by Queen Victoria to negotiate with the Mad Mullah. Now, unfortunately, we've got a bit of a problem there.
1: Why, sir?
8: Reg hasn't turned up. No, he had all his teeth out this morning and he won't get his new set back until after we open. It's going to be a rather difficult part to cast. Now, Lord Carruthers is a man of 70, a distinguished career behind him, a military bearing, a patrician-like face, small in stature, but...
2: Come and get him!
8: Don't move!
2: Eh?
8: Say that again.
2: Say what again?
8: What you just said.
2: Come and get him!
8: Remarkable. Such resonance. It's amazing.
11: No!
8: Pardon?
11: I'm not having him in it.
8: But he's perfect. I mean, look at that face. That is the Right Honourable Lord Carruthers to a T.
11: That is my old dad, who's an ignorant old git. He'll ruin it.
8: No, I don't think so. Have you ever been on the stage before?
2: No, yes. Yes, I have.
8: When?
2: 1914-18 war. Troops concerts.
11: Ah, of course, you've done everything, haven't you? We needed a brain surgeon. You'd be the first up, wouldn't you?
2: Oh, I took my mate's leg off once in the trenches. I made a very good job of it. I only had a bayonet, and the field doctor said it was the finest...
11: Oh, shut up!
1: Give the curco round. Rupert,
8: can I
1: have a word with you?
8: Yes, certainly,
1: private. Look, Rupert, he is making a terrible big mistake. He'd be terrible. I mean, he can't act. He can't play a lord with a voice like that.
8: But he talks like you.
1: Oh, yes, yes, but I'm like Michael Caine. I can put it on. Like he did in Zulu.
8: Well, perhaps your father can too.
11: He can't. He's as coarse as sandpaper.
8: Mr. Steptoe.
2: Here?
8: Can you speak with an upper class accent?
2: What do you mean? Like this old chap?
8: You see, he's perfect.
11: He's not perfect. He's rotten, rotten.
2: Of course, if you wanted more Sandhurst, there was an officer in my regiment who had a most... Why? Only interesting wires. I mean...
11: Shut up! He'll never keep it up. He's a right good blimey.
8: Well, I think we'll take a chance on him. Now, Mr. Steptoe, how would you like to play Lord Carruthers?
2: Oh, yeah, I'll give it a go. Might be a giggle.
8: Oh, splendid. Now, here's a script. Now, the part is marked.
11: Right. Well, I've warned you. He'll be a disaster. So be it on your own heads.
8: All right, now. Is everybody ready?
7: Yes,
8: now,
7: yes.
8: We'll go from the top. Okay. Now, the scene opens. The scene opens at dusk. There's a lull in the fighting. All is quiet. The curtain rises, and we find Lieutenant Carstairs on the veranda with Ariadne in his arms. Right, go.
12: It's very quiet out there.
13: Yes.
12: It's unbelievably quiet.
13: Yes.
12: Do you think they will attack before morning?
13: No.
12: You're very taciturn, aren't you?
13: Yes.
2: Blimey, you've got a lot of words to learn, haven't you?
11: Shh! I told you, he's not a professional. He won't take it seriously.
8: Now, come along. He's no temperament. Now, carry on. Keep it going.
12: What chance do you think we have,
1: there's Blimey? One chance in a million. If we slips out of here tonight, and if I get to Delhi in the morning...
2: Ding dong, the bells are gonna chime.
8: Monkey! Monkey! Mr. Steptoe, now look, you're not giving your son a chance now. Come along, please, let's be serious now. Carry on, Harold.
1: Oh,
8: you're very good.
1: Oh.
8: Now, your speech, Nemily.
12: Do you think we'll get out of this alive?
11: He won't if he don't turn it in.
8: Stick this please!
1: I'm sorry. Your father and Lord Carruthers are in the study now, discussing the terms they will present to the Mad Mullah.
12: Don't you mean the terms the Mad Mullah will present to us?
1: Ha ha! Ha ha ha ha ha! I should have known it was foolish to try to deceive a soldier's daughter. But believe me, Ariadne, I promise you, I won't let those fiends take you alive.
0: have saved the last two bullets for us. That way, we shall always be together.
12: My darling.
6: Now the door burst open, and in stride Lord Carruthers and the General. Now, Lord Carruthers is very angry. All right, go.
2: Now, I won't bother about the accent. I'll work on that later. I am not satisfied, Willoughby. Her Majesty's government has been seriously mizzled.
0: That's misled.
2: Oh, sorry. Yeah. Misled. But needles to say...
0: Needless!
6: Oh, look, Ruth.
0: The cult is going to spoil it.
6: That's all right. I will sort it out. Now, please, go on.
2: But needless to say, I have a plan. I bring a sausage from Her Majesty.
0: A sausage? Blessings! I'll put your glasses on.
6: Oh, look, Ruth.
0: Couldn't you rewrite it, Roots? I mean, could you have him stand at the French windows and get killed by a stray bullet?
6: No, please, don't stop. Carry on.
0: What is this sausage? What is this message you bring?
2: It is a message from Her Majesty the Queen to Alf Garnett's chief.
0: The Afghan chief?
2: Yeah, the Afghan chief. It is a message of peace and goodwill between our two peoples, and as a gesture of friendship, she has instructed me to present to the Mad Mullah a string of Peloponnes.
0: Peloponnes? Polo ponies.
2: Well, that's not my fault. It's that typist. She's run the two words, one as the other.
0: That's a sign in my script, and I have to say it as well. I knew there was polo ponies, but she wouldn't give him a string of Peloponnes.
2: I don't know what the Afghans have for breakfast.
0: You can't think. You can't think it. You've got it. And our whole production's going to be a fiasco.
6: No, please. Really, look, it's early days yet. It's only a read-through.
0: Well, look, Rose, my career's going to be ruined before it's even started. Peloponnes. You're great, Bert.
2: He's very temperamental, ain't he? Well, come on, let's go through it all again.

0: Coming.
1: Good evening. I'm the dramatic critic of the East Acton Gazette.
2: Oh, please, do come in. Would you have a drink?
1: No, thank you. I've got one next door in your father's room. He's a great success, wasn't he?
2: Oh, did you think so? I was so busy with my part, I didn't have time to notice anybody else.
1: Well, your father sent me in to ask you if you were going to join him in the celebrations. They've offered him a contract, you know.
2: No. If he will excuse me, I got a bit of an headache. It was a very demanding part. I feel quite exhausted.
1: Yes, of course. I'll be off then. Enjoyed it very much.
2: Oh.
1: By the way,
2: hmm?
1: As a matter of interest, something you said in the third act confused me. What is a polyphony?
2: It was a slip of the tongue. I made a mistake, that was all.
1: I see. I understand that was your last performance.
2: Yes. I've decided to retire. I mean, I only did it tonight to help them out.
1: I will. Good luck.
2: Thank you. Don't bother to shut the door. I'm leaving myself.
3: Good night, sir.
2: Oh, good night, George.
4: Mister, can I have your autograph?
2: What for?
4: Oh, you're an actor, aren't you?
2: No, son. I'm a rag and bone, then.

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0: 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Orange juice.
1: No, sir. 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
1: And look at this, sir.
0: No peel, no Pepsin. 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

0: Well, darling, these Sundays are really getting to be a struggle. In the first place, the rehearsals on this show are called by a director who I'm sure despises me. He deliberately created a new hour of the day, which he calls 10 a.m. Have you ever heard of it, darlings? Of course not. How could you? And he tried to tell me it was quite popular. Ghastly. Well, to give you an idea of what I have to go through to get here on time, I brought today's page for my appointment calendar. Now, you listen to this. 7 a.m., open eyes. 7:01, to close them again for 5 minutes more sleep. 9:30 a.m., open eyes. 9:35, smoke a hearty breakfast. 9:45, shave. Shave! Oh, yes, that impossible person in the next apartment with that revolting electric razor every morning at the same time. And I just know she does it to annoy me. Probably a television actress. 10 o'clock rehearsal. 10:30, open eyes.
1: Well, you can close them, Tallulah.
0: Jimmy, don't you? Jimmy, darling, you look very nice today.
1: And why not? I woke up on the right side of my nose.
0: Well, that's quite a feat.
1: They were there, too. You know, Tallulah, it's my daily routine that keeps me so beautiful. Every morning when I get up at the Astor Hotel, I steps over to the window and open. There's Broadway. I inhale. Where's Broadway?
0: Exhale.
1: That's what I do when I'm looking for the lines. I exhale. I exhale. There's Broadway. Inhale, exhale, inhale, exhale.
0: Yes, darling, yes. No wonder the streets are all torn up.
1: Every morning I take off my pajamas, shocking pink. The pajamas, not me. And I slips into my dressing gown, lavender blue. Not the dressing gown, me. It's a genuine imported raglan sleeve, a Chinese silk dressing gown that grows on you. The silkworms refuse to lay off.
0: They're still working on it?
1: That's right, Tallulah. Strong union. They should hang by the rope who wrote that. Then I take 4 giant steps to the shower. When I want hot water, I turn down the cold water. When I want the cold water, I turn on the hot water. First time I ever saw a tub with cross-eyed faucets.
0: Now, Jimmy, how can you stand there with a straight face and...
1: Tallulah. I admit with my equipment it's hard to do. Now, after my shower, I puts on my custom-made underwear. The kind that never wears out.
0: I know, darling. Strong union suits.
1: That one crept up on me.
0: Well, creep on with your story, Jimmy. You're in your underwear. Get going.
1: Where can I go in my underwear?
0: Oh, Jimmy, I wish you'd come back to the subject. I'm so confused. You know how busy my Sundays are. I find it difficult to keep track of what's going on.
1: Lucky for you, I'm here, Tallulah. What you need on this show is a junior mistress of ceremonies, and that's me.
0: Ha ha, look, junior miss, this is a big job. You have to handle such great stars as Marlene Dietrich, Ethel Merman, Gloria Swanson.
1: I can handle them.
0: And such great stars as Ezio Pinza, Charles Boyer, Clifton Webb.
1: You handle who you like, I'll handle who I like.
0: But, Jimmy, I don't think you're right for the job.
1: Of course I'm right. You got high-class stars. You need a high-class character like myself to introduce them. I'm the equal of those big stars. Maybe more equal, because... Now nobody snubs the Rani unless they don't understand

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I'm James the Fifth. 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

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Notre Dame playing PS22. 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The Durannies always had two swimming pools. One for swimming and one for rinsing off. 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Why, the Durannies were famous before Fulton invented the fish market. 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

0: As always, the incomparable Jimmy Durante.
1: Thank you, Chalou. 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Well, Chalou, when do we start mastering the ceremony?
0: Hello, Tallulah. Fran Warren. Fran, darling. Fran, what are you going to sing for us?
2: Well, I thought I'd sing...
1: Stop the music. Hold the dialogue. If I'm the assistant MC, I got to check the routine.
2: You mean you take care of all the engagements on the show, Jimmy?
1: And the weddings, too. Now, let me see where I put you down on the list. Oh, if I only had a pair of glasses that could read. Oh, here it is. D.
0: Jimmy, D for Warren.
1: D for Doll. I got a million. See you later, Tallulah. D for Doll. Ah, Durante, you're the new glamorous and unpresentable Tallulah Bonkhead.
2: Tallulah, guess what?
0: What are you going to sing, Fran?
2: I had my picture in Parade, the Sunday Picture Magazine.
0: Oh, that's an odd title for a song.
2: No, Tallulah. Parade is a news magazine. It had a picture of me last week. You've heard of Parade.
0: Heard of it? Darling, I am Parade. What's your song, Fran?
2: Till I Met You.
0: Oh, yes. Meredith Wilson's new and lovely ballad that has blossomed into such a big hit. Meredith Wilson, if you please, darling.

This week, with proper pride, Metro-Goldwyn-Mayer premieres at Radio City Music Hall in New York its newest and most certainly one of its finest moving pictures, The Magnificent Yankee. We on the Big Show, darlings, are happy to share this pride, for we feel that here is a picture that every American must see, must delight in, must learn from. We are proud, too, tonight that we can premiere a portion of this picture and welcome its star, Mr. Louis Calhoun. Mr. Calhoun gives us a brilliant portrayal of the man who, after more than three quarters of a century of service to his country, could find no worthier beneficiary for his entire fortune than to name sole heir to his last will and testament the nation he fought and lived for these our own United States of America. Here is Mr. Louis Calhoun in his fine portrayal of Mr. Justice Oliver Wendell Holmes, a scene for MGM's great new picture, The Magnificent Yankee.

0: From the time Oliver Wendell Holmes first came to Washington from Boston to assume his place as an Associate Justice of the United States Supreme Court, the magnificent Yankee was responsible for three famous institutions: his world-famed dissenting opinions, his fatherly regard for the annual succession of bright young secretaries sent him by Harvard Law School, and his unswerving love and devotion to his wife, Fanny. Our scene opens in the Washington home of Oliver Wendell Holmes on Sunday evening in March 1921. His wife, Fanny, wearing her 80 years as gracefully as the judge, yet betraying an air of suppressed excitement, lends him a hand with his white tie.
1: You know, the man who invented the bullseye mirror ought to be fried in Hades.
2: Hold still, Wendell. I'll fix your tie.
1: Woman, we've been dining out at pothouses for a good many years without all this fuss and feathers. Why do I have to get myself up in this tailcoat and boiled shirt?
2: Why, darling, didn't I explain? You're 80 years young today, and I'm going to show you off before someone else thinks of it. You don't mind, do you?
1: Woman, you're a dangerous and beautiful creature.
2: That's what you say to every pretty woman you meet.
1: That's perfectly true, but with the rest of them, I never mean it. Now, don't keep me waiting. Oh, there's one thing more.
2: Yes, my lord.
1: I do not wish to take you out under false pretenses. I want you to know that I do not feel 80.
2: Well, I should hope not. I certainly should hope not.
1: Well, I'll wait for you in the library. Well, Drake, my secretaries don't work Sunday nights. What brings you back at this hour?
3: I was just passing, sir, and I suddenly remembered these papers. I meant to bring them over this afternoon.
1: Oh, that's all right, my boy. Everything in order?
3: Yes, sir. Well, good evening, sir.
1: Hold on there. Where are you off to all tugged out like this? Some woman got you in tow, too.
3: Oh, no, sir. I'm just on my way to a little party with some of the boys.
1: Lucky dog.
3: Yes, sir. Good evening, sir.
1: Another of my sons.
2: Ready, my dear?
1: Great heavens, woman. How on earth did you get in here without my hearing you?
2: Oh, it's nothing. Just a little trick I've been saving up for your birthday. All the New England witches knew how to do it.
1: You are a witch, you know. The loveliest that ever was. Come along now, let's get out of here before I make a fool of myself over you. In my own house, too.

0: Happy birthday, sir.
1: Happy birthday, sir.
2: Well, I'll be blowed. The chain gang. Every one of my secretaries since the beginning, one for every year since I've been in Washington, all 20 of you, eh? And you've come down here from all over the country just to watch an old man turn 80. Well, I don't quite know what to say except thank you. Thank you, my sons. Look here, Fanny, you're to blame for this.
3: Sure. Is that all you can say on an occasion like this?
0: Speech! Speech!
4: Speech! Speech!
2: Well, all right. But if I don't come up to expectations, remember, you asked for it. When I was a boy, I was better at this kind of thing. I had to be, whether I liked it or not, because my father always liked to have witty people about him, especially at the breakfast table. So if I said anything good, Father made sure that I got an extra helping of marmalade. I have not been able to face that darn stuff ever since. But if ever a man wanted to earn a bit of marmalade, I do tonight. You've been pretty good boys, you know. Some of you have turned out to be pretty important pumpkins, and I couldn't be prouder of you if you were my own. Sons. Yes. Well, you are, you know. You are my sons in a way. You're my sons at law, you might say. Eh? Oh, I'm sorry. Yes, even my father couldn't have inflicted a worse pun than that. Oh, I wish I had something special to pass on to you fellas at a time like this. I will say this. I have always had the idea that when I got to be 80, I could wrap my life up in a scroll, tie a pink ribbon round it, put it away in a drawer, and go around doing the things that I always wanted to do. But I'm just beginning to see, once more, that the good fight is never over. When you've taken one trench, there's always a new firing line just beyond. And that's as it should be. Don't ask me why. All I know is a man must go on, charting his course by stars he has never seen, must keep searching with a divining rod for springs he may never reach. Because, well, that's enough of this preaching. Fanny, how are we going to cheer these fellows now that Mr. Volstead's moral tornado has become the law of the land?
3: It's all arranged. The champagne is cooling downstairs. Oh, it's all very legal. We've had it for years.
2: Very well. Gentlemen, in that case, we'll drink to the United States of America and a new firing line.
4: Hear, hear.
0: And its next Chief Justice, Oliver Wendell Holmes.
2: Sorry to disappoint you, boys. White is retiring, but the president wants a conservative, and I think Taft will be the man. I'm old. Besides, I never did understand ambition for high office. Oh, it's not to be despised if it comes your way. But the real challenge of life is to try to touch the superlative entirely on your own. No outsider can help you. The approval of friends is welcome. It gives you confidence. It gives you hope. But don't you youngsters hope for the wrong thing. Fanny, do we get anything to go with that champagne, or do we forage in the neighborhood for our supper?
3: Silly, we have a wonderful buffet all ready downstairs, and a wonderful cake, too, with 81 candles.
2: What's the extra one for?
3: That, my dear, is for you to grow on. Oh. Go along, children, I'm hungry, and you, I know, are thirsty. Wendell?
2: Oh, coming, my dear. Coming.
3: Wendell, it doesn't really matter, does it, about being Chief Justice?
2: No, not really. But just for a moment, I caught something in the boy's eyes, you know. They might have liked it. Fanny, I felt like a father who had let his sons down. Well, they're not my sons. They're just a fresh lot of young scamps from Harvard. Listen to them now, drinking my liquor and singing about how good it is to rejoice when you're young. But they don't know, Fanny. The real trick is to rejoice when you're 80. Fanny, what the devil am I talking about anyway?
3: I'm sure I don't know, Wendell. And if I did, I wouldn't tell you.
2: Well, let's go down, my dear, and join our sons.

0: Louis, that was beautiful. Thank you. Louis Callahan, come over here with me, darling. How are you, sweetie? Louis, stop bowing.
1: Oh, hello, Tallulah.
0: Hello, darling. Of all the great stars who have appeared on this program...
1: Yes, Tallulah.
0: You are the tallest. No, I was just joking. No, darling, you really were superb in that excerpt from the magnificent Southerner.
1: The magnificent Yankee.
0: There is no such thing as a magnificent Yankee.
1: Surely there must be some good Yankees.
0: The only magnificent Yankee I can think of is Joe DiMaggio. And I wish he were a magnificent giant. Oh!
1: Tallulah, darling, you are a magnificent woman. Even though you are standing in front of me again.
0: You never used to mind that in the old days, Louis.
1: Well, darling, in the old days you could stand in front of me and the audience could still see me.
0: Forgive me, Louis. A performer must never stand in front of another performer during a scene. I should know that. After all, I've been in the theater as far back as I can remember.
1: As far back as anybody can remember, darling.
0: Well, Louis, dear... Do come back and be on the show again with us next Monday, won't you, pet?
1: Would you do the show on Sunday?
0: Yes, darling.
1: You're the same old Tallulah. Older.
0: Oh, Louis, I'm not going to stand here parrying words with you. You are, after all, one of the theater's most accomplished actors. I don't care what anyone says.
1: What do you mean by that?
0: Well, you know how actors talk around Sardis. I mean, it was really ridiculous, darling. I mean, someone referring to you as the road company Basil Rathbone. Well, I know. I mean, I know that you're above paying any attention to that kind of, small talk.
1: Why, of course I am, just as I know you are when they refer to you as the road company.
0: Don't you dare, Mr. Hulley!
2: Excuse me, Chalou.
0: Yes, Jimmy?
2: I understand Louis Callahan is on this show.
0: That's right, Jim. Have you met our guest?
1: Hello, Jimmy.
2: Oh, hello, Mr. Rathbone. Chalou, when this Callahan bum gets here...
0: Jimmy, this is Mr. Callahan, the Mr. Callahan, who is starring on Broadway now in King Lear, one of Shakespeare's greatest tragedies. The story of children's ingratitude towards a father who was willing to give them each not only his love and paternal affection... but all his worldly goods, only to have them turn him out of the house and drive him into the forest where he loses his mind and finally dies a broken, pitiful figure.
2: That sounds like my favorite radio program. Life can be beautiful.

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The big stars on this program are Louis Calhern, Jack Carter, Florence Desmond, Jimmy Durante, Martha Ray, Fran Warren, Meredith Wilson, and the Big Show Orchestra and Chorus, and every week, your hostess, the glamorous, unpredictable Tallulah Bankhead.

0: Yes, darlings, this is the big show, to which every week 200 or 300 of the biggest names in show business listen. You thought I was going to say they were on the show, didn't you, darlings? I fooled you. Well, the funniest thing is that many performers, most of them my friends, do listen to the show. And why not? It's the only chance they ever get to turn me off when I'm talking. As a matter of fact...
1: Excuse me, who plays Tallulah Bankhead around here?
0: Oh, I do, darling. And I imagine you're the poor little man who plays Jack Carter.
1: So this is radio. Me, I'm a television boy. When I come on stage, they can see me. In radio, I'm just a voice without a body.
0: Jack, that's radio. It happens to everybody. I'm just a voice without a body.
1: Honey, with your voice, you don't need a body.
0: Thank you, baby.
1: Don't thank me, Tallulah.

0: A national institution. Why, you're the Hopalong Cassidy of radio.
1: I'm flattered. I think. Hopalong Cassidy. What program is she mistress of ceremonies on?
0: Now, it's a new thing now. Why, when kids come into my house now, they pull out their guns and they go, darling. Oh, that's what they're doing. Believe me, the whole town is Tallulah crazy. My wife is taking cold shots on account of you.
1: Oh, I'm so sorry, darling. Does she have a bad cold?
0: What are you talking about? She's trying to catch a cold so she'll sound more like you.
1: Well, it is gratifying to know that your wife is a fan.
0: Not only my wife, Tallulah. I walked by the 6th Avenue Delicatessen the other day, and the smoke tongue in the window was singing, "Give my regards to Broadway."
1: A voice without a body again.
0: I went into my favorite restaurant, and they have a Tallulah sandwich named after you.
1: No coaching, please. What kind of a sandwich is it?
0: A triple-decker, naturally.
1: Oh, naturally.
0: The Tallulah sandwich. Plenty of ham, a big tomato.
1: And plenty of lettuce, darling.
0: You know, Tallulah, the funniest thing is that right across the street in this restaurant is another restaurant that's copying your sandwich. Of course, it's not as good. Smaller ham, smaller tomato, and plenty of crust.
1: Don't you dare mention her sandwich on this program!
0: Now, look, here's the point of the whole conversation.
1: Oh, there is a point.
0: Oh, yes, I admire you, Tallulah. Now, how do I get to be like you?
1: Oh, my darling, you couldn't get to be like me if you lived to be 100 years old.
0: Oh, I don't... I want to be as talented as you are, not as old as you are.
1: You keep that up, Buster, and you'll never get to be as old as... Oh!
0: I'll probably never get to be as old as you are if I have another year like 1950. Of course, I can't complain. 1950 was swell to me. I got my own show on television on NBC Saturday night. I love television. How else can you get into Betty Grable's home once a week, huh? Well, it really is hard work. But 1950, looking back, was a wonderful year. So many things happened. Brooklyn lost the pennant again. Margaret hit a wrong note, so Harry sent one. You know. Of course, they had the new bathing suit in 1950 called the bikini, spelled backwards as Ibbidibbidick. And, oh, have you seen them? I saw one girl on the beach. Why, they're just two handkerchiefs and a prayer, that's all. One girl had one on, and all the fellows were standing around fanning her with newspapers, trying to make her sneeze. I was just hanging around to say gesundheit. And I noticed that all the women drivers are out this year like mad. I love those dolls. They get in the car, and they get a look in their eye like you shouldn't be living anymore. The way women drive, it's the way they aim that bothers me. When they come over from Jersey, they don't even wait till they get to the tunnel. Right over the water they go. And they make it, too. That's what bothers me. Plus, Durante is afraid of women drivers. Anytime he's out in his car, sees a woman driver coming toward him. Last time he did, he saw a woman. He ran out of his car, jumped into a building, went up the 6th floor, ran into a house, hid under the bed. It didn't help. She got him anyway. Traffic. Too much traffic. Too many people. Where are the cops? Traffic, too much traffic, too many stoplights, too many stops. Autos crawling down the avenue, take too long to get where they're going. People waiting for the signal to get away from the horns that are...

much traffic for me. 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It's a one-way street. Turn around, retreat. Hey, you think driving is a cinch? Brother, I ain't even moved an inch. Hey, look out, Mac, go faster. Look out for that roadmaster. Look out, roadmaster, look out! I am the new Buick Roadmaster. 1951. I'm lovely, I'm engaged, I use grease. And just listen to my horn. Specially arranged for the convertible by Meredith Wilson. Naturally, everything about me is the best. I have mink seat covers, and everybody in me is always gay and laughing. Either rich people are happy or those mink seats tickle, I don't know. And, of course, my owner is a wealthy boy, Terence Cartwright. Very wealthy. He has the pie concession on the Milton Berle show. And last week, you know, Terence was out with a debutante. He was driving in me, and he was riding with one arm, and he leaned over to kiss her. All of a sudden, I went off the road. I smashed into an embankment. I went up a tree. I turned over six times. I crashed under the road. She called out of the car, and she said, "Brother, that's what I call a kiss." But my days are numbered. I am being sold to a used car dealer, you see.

My ashtrays are full. Traffic? Too much traffic. Hear that blaring? It's not Fred Warren. Why, hear that screeching? Someone's teaching someone how to drive. Why, the pupils spouting, pupils shouting, glory, she's alive. Well, one thing, I'm not going to fidget. Look out for that midget. Look out for that midget's car. Hey, look out, midget. I'm just a little midget auto. At night, they don't keep me in a garage. They throw a tablecloth over me and I play canasta. Oh, it's so embarrassing. You won't believe this, but pedestrians hit me. The other day, some kids set fire to my roof. The firemen wouldn't put me out. They thought I was an old cigarette lighter. Oh, I tell you, it's awful. I have my good points, though. I'm a convertible. I wasn't always, you know, but my owner found a can opener. Those trucks are always driving right over me. Well, I gotta be moving now. Their light just changed. Can't seem to move. Oh, no wonder. There's chewing. I'm stuck under my tire. Traffic. Too much traffic. Too much bumping. Too much thumping. Hey, maybe walking is faster. Well, I think I'll take a stab. Hey, look out for the cab. Hey, taxi. Look out, taxi. Watch it, taxi. Look out, taxi. Ow! I'm a taxi. Jack the Hack. I'm not lovely, I'm not engaged, I'm hard to get, especially when it's raining. I guess you think I'm stupid, don't you? You know why I talk funny? My boss has got those baby shoes hanging on the windshield. All day long I keep getting kicked in the head, all day long. But I'm a pretty fair guy. If I hit a pedestrian, if I drag him 6 blocks, I only charge him what it says on the meter. Oh, I got all the latest equipment, you know. I got smoke rearview mirrors. They weren't that way original, but the couples in the back seat steamed them up, you know. Yeah, I'm a pretty tough guy. If I see a bus coming, I cut him right off. I see another car, I grind the spinners in half. I knock off trolleys. There's only one thing a taxi has to look out for. That's another taxi. Traffic. Too much traffic.

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0: Darlings, every once in a while, show business is enhanced by the success of a performer whose talent is so distinctive, so utterly enchanting, that it is almost impossible to describe without hearing and seeing. Such a gifted personality is a dear, dear friend of mine who just came over from England and is currently amusing after-dark pleasure seekers at the Swanky Versailles nightclub here in New York. One of the world's outstanding mimics, Miss Florence Desmond. Florence, darling.
1: Hello, Tallulah.
0: Oh, Florence, my pet, how good to see you again. Oh, darling, how long has it been since you and I spent that wonderful weekend together when I was playing in London, you remember? And I rented that picturesque old English castle.
1: Oh, it's been quite some time, Tallulah. But that wasn't a castle you were living in. I seem to remember.
0: Well, darling, it seemed like a castle, all those huge rooms. I bet there must have been about 40 rooms.
1: I seem to remember five.
0: A five-room castle? Don't be ridiculous.
1: I think the castle was next to the place you rented. Wasn't it the gamekeeper's cottage with the five rooms?
0: It had six rooms.
1: You're mistaken, Tallulah. Five.
0: Well, if you're not going to count that other room. But I do remember a party we gave. And you remember you entertained us with that, your wonderful impression of that English general.
1: Oh, I adored it. It was an English colonel, dear.
0: Well, whatever it was, I adored it.
1: I don't know why, Tallulah. I seem to remember you left for the theater to do your play before I did it.
0: Well, if you ever do it, I'm sure I will adore it. Why don't you do it now, won't you? Why does everybody pick on me on this program?
1: I don't know how you ever thought whether a perfectly good song can be ruined in the hands of the wrong people. But I got a crazy idea the other day, and I tried to imagine an old English army colonel doing the St. Louis Blues.
2: I hate to see the evening sun go down. I hate to see the evening sun go down any time, really. That's when I start drinking. And it's bad for me. For instance, last night we had a whale of a party in the mess. It was a farewell to young Carew. He'd been cashiered out of the army. Bad show. Oh, if I feel tomorrow anything like I feel today, heaven help the army. I should think if Carew feels tomorrow anything like he feels today, he'll probably blow his brains out. Wouldn't be a bad idea at that. The best thing that boy can do is to pack his bags and make his getaway. It all started with a woman. An attractive little widow with dyed hair. We all knew it, all except Carew. It was her birthday, and he asked her what she wanted. Oh, instead of replying like any normal woman and saying, a box of chocolates, she said she wanted the green eye of the little yellow god. And Carew got it for her. What she thought she was going to do with it, how she thought she could wear it, or where she was going to put it, I haven't the vaguest idea. They called him Mad Carew. Oh, he wasn't mad. A trifle impulsive, perhaps, but you can't call a fella mad for writing rude words on Government House. I've wanted to do it myself many a time. We all hated the governor's wife. Ugly old bag. Too bad about Carew. He had a great future in the army. Fine family. Educated at Eton. Used to row for Oxford. Oh, I'll miss the young scamp. I say, boy, bring me a stinger, will you?

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1: Oh, Miss Bankhead.
2: Oh, hello, Meredith, darling. Meredith Wilson. Well, how are you this week, Meredith?
1: Oh, I'm all right, Miss Bankhead. But that story Florence Desmond told about Lieutenant Carew, whew, that was really a pistol.
2: You liked it?
1: Oh, very sad. The same thing that happened to this feller happened to a feller back home, only his name wasn't Carew and he wasn't a lieutenant. But he was cashiered out of the service.
2: Oh, dear, here we go again. Oh, he was in the army.
1: Well, not exactly. You see, he was cashiered out of the service station. He worked for a chain of service stations and wore a uniform and everything, but he was fired for running around with the cashier.
2: Cashier, yes.
1: Oh, it was all very sad.
2: Not as sad as it is now, darling.
1: Well, it gets better as it goes along.
2: Care to bet?
1: Well, sir, Miss Bankhead. Let me just tell you about Betty.
2: Now, Mary, darling, please. One revolting story at a time. Better yet, let me put it this way. Why don't you play something for us, huh?
1: Well, I'd love to. How about Zing Went the Strings of My Heart?
2: Ah, sounds delightful, darling. Ladies and gentlemen, here is Meredith Wilson and the Big Show Orchestra and Chorus with a gay and enchanting interpretation of a memorable popular hit song, Zing Went the Strings of My Heart.

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1: Hey, miss, who's the traffic manager around here? I'm Martha Ray.
2: I am the MC around here.
1: Excuse me. Oh, Uncle Milty. Well, you know, I didn't recognize you in that costume.
2: I am not Uncle Milty, whoever she is.
1: Oh, yes, of course, I should have known. You're Milty's mother. Oh, what a faux pas. I could kill myself.
2: May I watch? Look here, darling, and I use the word darling because they won't let me use the word I'd like to use. I am not Uncle Milty. I am not Uncle Milty's mother. I am Uncle Tallulah Bankhead.
1: You're Tallulah Bankhead? Oh, knock it off, kid. You're flipping your lid, old girl. You know, I've been listening to this show, and I know what this Tallulah looks like. She's about 8 feet tall, weighs 525 pounds, and is 95 years old.
2: I will tell you now, my dear, coldly and dispassionately, that I am Tallulah Bankhead.
1: Well, I answer you now, coldly and whatever you said. You got rocks in your head, old girl.
2: How can I make this idiot believe me? Here, listen to this. I'll be seeing you in all the old familiar places. But I know it, too. And now, who am I?
1: Carmen Lombardo.
2: Will you please look at me calmly and try to figure out who I am?
1: Well, the way it sounds every week, Tallulah Bankhead is 8 feet tall, weighs 525 pounds, is 95 years old, and what do you know? You are Tallulah Bankhead.
2: Isn't she sweet?
1: You're not sore or anything, are you?
2: Oh, of course not, darling. It's so reassuring to know that in half an hour I'll never have to see you again.
1: Oh, well, gee whiz, don't get mad. At least not for a half hour. You know, I came to see you because I know you can help me. You see, now, you're a dame with class. And me? I'm a dame. But I'm tired of running around with the kind of men I've been going out with. I'd like to go out with the kind of guys you go out with. Those high-class bums. Can you tell me what I should do to better myself?
2: Well, it's the little things that count.
1: Well, most men go out with me because of my brain.
2: You see, it's the little things that come.
1: I'd like to travel with a higher type crumb. You know, like a manager of an A&P. Or a boss painter. Or a Louis Calhoun.
2: Oh, you mean an old high-class boss.
1: Yeah, I don't know why it is. I meet plenty of vacuum cleaner salesmen. But how do you get to meet Hoover? Funny joke.
2: Would you settle for Dewey?
1: Why should I? Nobody else did.
2: I out of the mouths of babes.
1: Are you kidding? With this mouth? You know, I got a big problem for a girl of my sex. I got to get my hooks into... You see, I got to get my hooks into a real classy type creep.
2: Well, then, I think I'll have to introduce you to Louis Calhoun.
1: Oh, it'll be love at first sight. Me married to Louis Calhoun. I can see it now. Louis Calhoun and me, sharing the same laundry chute.
2: Look, Miss Ray, why don't you sing and get whatever's bothering you out of your system? What would you like to sing, darling?
1: That old black magic.
2: Well, that's the only way you'll ever get to marry Louis Calhoun, darling. Black magic.
1: She's a doll.

0: Ah, Martha, darling, that was divine. Now, let's see, darlings. I better give the darling little stations all over the country a break, huh?
1: Tallulah?
0: Yes, Jack Carter?
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1: Well, let me put it this way. I'd like to ring your chimes.
0: Darling, ask me anything, but my chimes I give to no man.
2: Oh, before you ring your chimes, I'd like to mention that this portion of the program was brought to you by RCA Victor, world leader in radio, first in recorded music, first in television. 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
0: Tonight on Broadway, darlings, there's a fine revival of a comedy playing to capacity. It is that renowned classic by George S. Kaufman and Edna Ferber called The Royal Family. Tonight we're bringing you a scene from the play in which I portray a member of a famed theatrical family, Julie Cavendish to be exact, and Louis Calhoun plays the role of my brilliant but incorrigible brother, Tony. So, the curtain is up and you meet some of the members of the royal family.

0: Good heavens, Miss Julie, you're dripping wet. 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I'll get your warm mules.
1: Oh, thank you, Della. Where is he? Where is he, my brother Tony?
0: Roaming the house like a caged lion. Miss Julie, your coat is ripped.
1: The entire population of New York is standing on our doorstep, howling for a glimpse of America's foremost screen lover. In the meantime, they take what fortune sends, and it just so happens to be me.
0: Here now, slip these on.
1: Oh, good, Julie. Oh, thank you, thank you. Oh, what a day this has been. I had to get out at the corner. You don't dare drive up. Oh, my dear Della, you should try playing a matinee audience made up entirely of sea lions. They came in wet to the knees and never did dry off. They spent the first act taking galoshes off and the last act putting them on. You know, my dear, I looked out once during the last act and couldn't see a face. And coughing. I think they had a cheerleader. Lincoln couldn't have held them with the Gettysburg Address.
2: Oh, there you are, Julia. Did you get my passport?
1: A plague on your public, Tony. I'm a battered wreck.
2: Julie, the passport. Have you got the passport?
1: No, shut up, Tony. I'm not over my matinee.
0: Dinner at the usual time, Miss Julie?
1: No. Hold it a while, Della, please.
0: Mr. Gilbert Marshall phoned.
1: Oh, darling Gil. Oh, dear, I forgot to call him.
0: He said he'd call here.
1: Oh, good.
0: The La Bame dress shop says your dress is all ready.
2: Oh, dress be hanged. My boat sails at midnight. What have you done about my passport?
1: Tony, my love, your distinguished producer, Oscar Wolfe, is getting it.
2: Oh, he is? Why didn't you say so, thank heaven?
1: He's been pulling all sorts of wires. He's been in and out of my dressing room all afternoon. Everybody's been in and out of my dressing room all afternoon. Compared to my dressing room, Grand Central Station was a rustic retreat. Reporters and process servers and sob sisters.
2: Listen, Julie, how soon will Wolf get here?
1: Oh, I don't know. Oh, right away. And he's bringing the money for you, too. They kept your reservations, and I paid for it. By the way, you neglected to tell me that you were roughing it across in the royal suite.
2: I can't travel as a stowaway.
1: Hire a battleship for all I care. But remember, I'm a working girl. What do you do with all your money anyway? You go out to Hollywood with a $1 billion contract, and you buy a pink plaster palace for $150,000, and a Sarah Frascini for $20,000, a Spana Suiza for $25,000, a camp in the Sierras for another 50 gods. You were sunk $250,000 before they ever rolled a camera on you. And as soon as they start to take a picture, you knock out the director and quit.
2: No, it'll blow over in a month. That's why I want to get away.
1: Why do you have to go to Europe? What are you going to do when you get there?
2: I am going to bathe in the pure beauty of Athens. I want to lose myself in the black forests of Bavaria. Oh, I don't know where I'm going. Any place where it rains all the time.
1: All right, brother. Go to Pango Pango. But attend your own hospital.
2: What's that? Somebody at the door?
1: Keep calm. They can't get up here.
2: Look here. Do you think I'd better put some furniture against the front door?
1: Well, you have to go out sometime, won't you? They can't keep back the Queen Mary up to our house.
2: No, oh, I'll get out all right when the time comes. Well, what is it? What is it, Della?
0: Oh, one of them reporters tried to get up in the service elevator, but they got in.
1: Oh, that crowd still standing around down there in the wet snow?
0: There certainly is a mob of them, Miss Julie. Looks like a bigger crowd than the time Mr. Tony got his first divorce.
2: Don't tell our faithful retainers to man the battlements. Drop fire on them if they try to storm.
0: Yes, sir.
2: I don't have much time, Julie. I'll have to get aboard early if I'm to dodge the crowd. About that passport.
1: Who says you have to get on a boat? Maybe I am naive.
2: A million reasons. I feel like it. I want to get so far from Hollywood and sunshine. I never want to hear camera again. Or stage either, for that matter. You can have it. I'm through.
1: Oh, through? You've been saying that ever since you played Little Lord Fauntleroy.
2: Oh, but I mean it this time. That's why I'm going abroad. Give me 2 years in Munich with my violin under Russia, and I'll show you what the stage means to me. I can be a great musician. Or I may go away into India and study Hindu philosophy. It's the only real thing in the world. You wear just one garment, you know. A long white robe.
1: That'll be restful.
2: The stage. I'd rather spend 10 minutes in the cathedral at Chartres. I don't give a... What are all these letters? They've been here all day. What are they?
1: Stop shouting. Isabel!
2: Why didn't you say so? Throw it in the furnace.
1: Look, brother mine. You're not fooling me about why you're going to Europe. Cathedrals and violins and long white garments. It's this woman you're running away from. Else, why was she on the same train with you?
2: Oh, I'm not afraid of her. I gave her the slip in Chicago.
1: Just the same. That's why you're running away. Now, don't lie to me, Tony Cavendish.
2: Well, suppose I am. I'm not afraid of her.
1: Then what is it?
2: It's that blankety-blank process server she's got after me.
1: Which blankety-blank process server?
2: The breach of promise suit.
1: Breach of promise?
2: Yes, $200,000. That's why I've got to stay cooped up here. You don't think I'm afraid of reporters, do you? But if they ever clap that paper on me, I can't sail.
1: $200,000 for breach of promise. Assault and battery on his director. Probably another $100,000. And breaking your contract with the picture company, I guess $500,000 will cover it.
2: Well, it's worth it. Get that sunshine.
1: What did you ever promise this movie actress that's worth $200,000?
2: What? Oh, she claims to have some letters. I didn't want her in the first place. She was that director's girl. That's why he got sore. That's the process server.
0: I'll get it. Who is there?
3: Miss Cavendish, this is Gilbert Marshall.
1: Oh, it's Gil. Let him in, Gil. Let him in. Gil, darling.
2: Oh, is this a time to entertain people?
1: Gil, it's so wonderful to see you.
4: Is there something wrong, Julie? Can I help? All those people in the street.
1: Oh, everything is happening, darling. But just family, Gil. Oh, you're still sane, aren't you? Aren't you? And solid and reliable and sure.
4: I hope so.
1: Oh, how nice. And I was going to be so ravishing on our first meeting. I had it all planned, darling. Oh, let me make an entrance, will you? I'll say, is it really you, Gil? And after all these years, you'll say...
2: Answer the phone!
1: Gods, excuse me, Gil. Hello. Hello. Oh, Oscar, yes, dear. Yes, I'm sure you did, but...
2: Who is it? What's wrong?
1: Oh, Oscar, well, of course, yes, if you can't, well, there's no use telling you. There's nothing to be. Yes, I know it is, yes, I know. Well, I'm leaving very shortly for the theater, yes, I am. But don't worry, I'll give a good performance.
2: Well?
1: Well, that was Oscar Wolfe. Now, Tony, I don't want you to hit the ceiling.
2: He hasn't got my passport!
1: It is not so vital. You haven't done anything so terrible.
2: You don't know what you're talking about. You'll find out if it's vital. Why, get... If this woman...
1: Oh, don't be so childish, Tony. What can she do to you? You talk like somebody in a melodrama. Now, calm down and shut up! Oh, Gil, this is my brother, Tony.
2: What can she do to me? I'll tell you what she can do to me.
1: Tony, will you be quiet? This is Mr. Gilbert Marshall. Gil, my brother, Tony.
2: Charmed? What the devil kind of jam do you think I'm in anyway? What do you think I blew all the way from California for? The ride? I've got to get out of here, I tell you. That woman's in town by this time. Do you know what that means? You don't know that polecat. Why, I've seen her pick up a thing like this ashtray here, only bigger and heavier. She's a killer. She'll do anything. She'd just as soon shoot us. Look at you. She's a pole, you know. She's cuckoo about me, and she knows I'm through with her. Now, if you don't want to do anything to help me, why, all right. You're a devil of a sister. I'm only your brother. Why should you bother about me? But I'm telling you now, if they get me, I'll be all over the front page, and so will you, and the whole blasted family. Now, if that's what you want, believe me, that's what you're going to get. What am I doing with this ashtray? There. Pleased to have met you, Mr. Gilson.
4: Wait, what's this about a passport?
1: Darling, Tony must get a passport. He can't sail for Europe.
4: I'll get that passport. Get you an emergency one. I've got friends downtown.
2: When?
4: Have it sent down to the Queen Mary, say, 20 minutes. Better still, I'll take you down myself and smuggle you aboard.
1: Oh, Gil, darling, you're a rock.
2: Good man. We could use a chap like this in the family. Della, where are you? Get my stuff together. We're on our way.
0: Coming, Mr. Tony.
1: Goodbye, Gil, darling. Bless you. Hurry back, won't you? Goodbye, Tony.
2: Get 3 cabs exactly all right. Carry the stuff out. Put it in the 3rd cab. Gilson, we'll take the 1st. All set?
1: The end of a perfect day. Thank heaven. Oh, Tony. Now, don't charter a tug and come back. That's all I ask. Now, take care of your sinus. Keep out of Russia. But why you have to go to Europe? Oh, never mind, darling. Goodbye.
2: Open the door. Get ready to attack. This is the big breakthrough. They can't stop us now. 1, 2, 3, charge. Remember, it's the guaranteed thrust.
1: Goodbye, brother. Goodbye, brother. Oh, brother, for the peace and quiet of Macy's basement.

0: Well, you're very kind, darlings. We share your applause with two fine performers, Martin Blaine as Gil and Miss Nell Harrison as Della. As for you, Louis Calhoun, I can only say I wish we could do a play together on Broadway.
1: To be in a play with you would be my pleasure, my sweet.
0: The theater is supposed to be an invalid, but with performers like you, it could easily be cured, sweetie.
1: You could cure it single-handed, sugar.
2: Hey, Jimmy, get a load of those two sugar-cured hams.
3: Yeah, Martha, there's something going on here that ain't kosher. Let you and me show them how to really do some acting.
2: Oh, it'll be my pleasure, my sweat. Sweet. Sweet.
3: We can beat them playing the royal family and give them spades. In fact, we'll play it in spades. We'll call it the royal flush. You care to be my sister, Miss Ray?
2: Hey, Goomba, can't we be more than just sisters?
3: How about brothers? Meredith, some acting music, if you please.

0: Julie, I gotta get out of town. Where's my passport? How am I gonna get out of town without my passport? You said you was gonna get me a passport.
1: I got you one passport, and I'm still waiting to get the other one.
0: What am I gonna do with two passports? I only need one.
1: Well, they're having trouble with your picture on the passport. They couldn't get that nose on only one.
0: All of a sudden, I need two passports. I'm in a double jalopy. I gotta get out of town, Julie.
1: Where are you going, Tony?
0: Any place where it rains all the time.
1: Oh, you're going back to Hollywood, California.
0: No, I can't go back to Hollywood. I promised that girl a mink coat, but I got her a muskrat rake cake. Now she's trying to pin the rap on me.
1: Who's the girl, Tony?
0: Only one of the greatest actresses dead or alive. And I wish she were. None other than the one and only Tallulah Bankhead.
1: She's an actress?
0: What an actress. What an actress. You don't like her because once she gave you a hot foot.
1: Why, she can't hold a match to me.
0: She did.
1: Why, when I played Juliet, the rafters shook. And believe me, it ain't easy to play Juliet and run up and shake the rafters at the same time. Very bad.
0: I gotta get out of town. Where's my passport? I gotta get out of town.
1: Where are you going, Tony?
0: I'm gonna bathe the pure beauty in Athens.
1: Jimmy. Kumba, that's wrong. I'm going to bathe in the pure beauty of Athens.
0: You do what you want, and I'll do what I want. I got to get out of town. Where's my passport? I got to get out of
1: town. Hire a manager, for all I care. You went to Hollywood with a $1 million contract, and you got yourself plastered in a pink palace that cost $150,000. You spent $50,000 for a car. A Buick! What you need, like a hole in the hood. Hole in the hood. Bye.
0: Okay. If you won't get me a passport, I'm leaving anyway. I'll go where this Tallulah dame will never find me. Farewell, Julie.
1: Where are you going, Tony?
0: There's a little picture theater around the corner. She'll never go there. They're showing All About Eve. Farewell, Julie.
1: Farewell. Farewell, brother. Oh, brother, for the peace and quiet of Macy's window.

0: Martha and Jimmy, the royal family abdicates in your honor. You were both really darling.
1: Excuse me, may I speak to you a moment, Miss Bankhead?
0: Why, of course, Mr. Carter, but why the formality? What did you want to talk about, Jack?
1: That's it, Jack. I think I can save you a lot of Jack on this show. You see, Florence Desmond and I have been figuring it out. All the stars you have in this big show. Why, the actors' salaries alone must run into five figures.
0: Not forgetting mine, darling.
1: Okay, seven with your figure.
0: I asked for that.
1: You asked for that figure?
0: Isn't he dull?
1: No, what I'm trying to say, Tallulah, is that Florence Desmond and I can do this whole show by ourselves. Why, we can be every big star you ever had in these shows. Just Florence and I. It'll save you a lot of money.
0: Oh, you mean just the three of us will do the big show?
1: Just the two of us, Florence and I. She's a better Tallulah than the original. Much Betty. Could we do a sample for you?
0: If you don't, we'll be 5 minutes short. Go ahead, darling.
1: Okay, Tallulah Desmond, you're on the air. Ladies and gentlemen, here is your hostess, the glamorous, unpredictable Tallulah Desmond.
0: Well, darling. Hello, darlings. I call you all darlings because you are darlings, darlings. Isn't it sweet? Boy, the most revolting, nauseating story. Don't you dare to mention her name on this program. Isn't she sweet? Give my regards to Broadway. Remember me to Herald Square. Why can't that orchestra stay on key? Boys, you've been darlings, darlings. Isn't she sweet?
2: Oh, excuse me, Tallulah.
0: Why, darlings, it's Fred Allen Carter, darlings.
2: Thank you, one and none.
0: Oh, Fred, that is insanely divine.
2: Yes, Tallulah, and now that you mention it, Florida is cold. Why, it was so cold down there, when I went to sleep at night, I had to slip in between two pieces of hot pastrami.
0: And, darlings, here is Meredith Wilson Carter and a teensy-weeny tiny show orchestra and chorus in one of Meredith's teensy-weensy tiny arrangements of Dardanella. That was divine, Meredith, darling.
3: Well, sir, now here is Marlene Dietrich Desmond.
0: Hello, Tallulah, darling. Falling in love again, never wanted to. What am I to do? I can't help it. Wherever I go, men follow me, and why not? I make such good Wiener Schnitzel. Ed, is this way.
4: Oh, say, Tallulah.
0: Edwin Carter.
4: Oh, listen, Tallulah. Tonight I would like to explain the story of the opera Carmen, you know.
0: But, Ed. I'm going to sing. Give my regards.
4: Oh, that's enough. That's enough. I'll explain it up to there. Now, you see, Carmen is working in a cigar factory. Oh, this is wonderful, you know. Now, she's wrapping cigars, and one day she meets a fellow named Guy. Now, Guy and Carmen decide to become brothers, you see. So later they organize an orchestra, which is known as the Cigar Band.
0: Well, look who's here. Hildegard Desmond, the incomparable. Je ne sais pas what to do. Darling, je vous aime beaucoup. I love you, dear. I do. I do. Good evening, ladies and gentlemen. Well, and here's Vaughn Monroe Carter.
5: Racing with a goon. High up in your father's balloon.
0: Thank you, Vaughn Monroe Carter, darling. And now...
6: Hello, Tallulah. How's every little inkadinkadoo? this.
1: Oh, no, no, no. I do Durante.
6: I said, I'll do this one.
1: This is sabotage.
6: Here, I'll do it, Jack.
7: Chitta-bee, chitta-bee, chitta-bee, chitta-bee, chitta-bee. 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What a lyric. I'm practically Noel Coward. 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
1: Wait a minute. Stop the mimic. I'm the real Jimmy Durante. What is this, a man and woman imitating Durante? An imposter and an impostatress.
6: I think it's charming, Jimmy.
1: Hold it. Are you the real Tallulah Bankhead?
6: I am the only Tallulah Bankhead. Now, Jimmy, and I think it's really wonderful for people to imitate you. There's room in this world for more than one Durante. You know, darling, this might be a better world for all of us to live in. If everybody was as warm and as sweet and as lovable as you. If the world were full of Durantes, what a wonderful world it would be. If the world were full of Durantes, what a wonderful world it would be. Every day would be sunny. Life would really bubble. So much laughter. There'd be no room for trouble if the world were full of Durantes. Think of all the sights we'd see. A football game at the Tournament of Roses. Imagine one football and 90,000 noses. If the world were full of Durantes, what a wonderful world it would be.
1: Thanks, Tula. And may I return the compliment and say... If the world were full of Tallulahs, what a wonderful place it would be. Every heart in a man would be tripping like a hammer. Their eyes would pop just from seeing so much glamour. If the world were full of Tallulahs, how unpredictable the women would be. I can picture each man just as nervous as a Stalin. She'd kiss him and say, you're for me, you darling, darling. If the world were full of Tallulahs, what a wonderful world it would be. The Giants would win the pennant, and I'm not trying to be a smarty, and Republicans would all join the Democratic Party. If the world were full of Tallulahs,

We hope you'll be with us next week when our stars will be Fred Allen, Eddie Cantor, Portland Hoffer, Judy Holliday, Gypsy Rose Lee, Vaughn Monroe, Patrice Munsell, and, of course, Meredith Wilson and the Big Show Orchestra and Chorus. And until then, may the good Lord bless and keep you, whether near or far away.

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4: Did you know, Harriet, that there are over 320,000 men in the National Guard today?
5: No, I didn't.
4: And did you know that every member of the Guard reports for training with his unit at least once a week and receives pay for it?
5: No, I didn't.
4: And that they now have an aviation branch called the Air National Guard?
5: Did you know that dinner is ready and it's time to go to work with our 1847 Rogers Brothers silver plate?
4: No, I didn't.
5: And that America's finest silver plate is 1847 Rogers Brothers?
4: That I did.

America's finest silver plate is 1847 Rogers Brothers. From Hollywood, International Silver Company, creators of 1847 Rogers Brothers Silver Plate, presents The Adventures of Ozzie and Harriet, starring America's favorite young couple, Ozzie Nelson and Harriet Hilliard.

0: excitement in the air. A mysterious change has taken place in the vicinity of 1847 Rogers Road. Remember the friendly old elm tree in front of the house? Well, it doesn't look friendly anymore. The full moon shining through it, and on one of the bare branches is a big black owl. And the old dependable weather vane on top of the garage. Gee, it looks different now. I'm not sure if it's a weather vane or not, the way the shadows fall. Could be a witch on a broomstick. Oh, it's spooky out tonight. In the Nelson kitchen, there's an atmosphere of feverish activity and excited preparations.
1: What are you looking for, David?
2: We're trying to find some paper bags, big ones.
1: Well, look in the bottom drawer there.
2: There,
3: that's a good one, Ricky.
1: Yeah, but what do I do with the potatoes? No, not that drawer, Ricky, on the other side.
4: Hey, what's going on out here?
1: We're getting some paper bags.
4: Sound like you were taking the kitchen apart.
1: Halloween, boy. We're going to have fun tonight, Pop.
4: Yeah, looks plenty spooky out to me.
1: What do you have there, dear?
4: Oh, I was just rummaging around upstairs a bit, and I thought the boys might make a costume out of these old work pants.
1: Gee, Pop, they're pretty dirty. Not only that, dear, they're covered with paint.
4: Well, what do you expect, Harriet? I wore them when I painted the breakfast nook.
1: I think you did a better job on the pants than you did on the breakfast nook.
4: How about you, Ricky? Would you like to be a painter? Will you get your white cap and stick a couple of brushes in your belt?
1: Golly, Pop, those pants are pretty big.
4: Oh, I don't know. Let's see how they look on you. Here, step into them. Put your foot in there. Yeah. Now the other foot. Now pull them up.
1: Oh, that's a wonderful costume. The headless painter.
2: Anyhow, Pop, we don't need costumes. We got masks. That's enough.
4: Well, you suit yourself. We used to wear costumes when I was a kid.
1: That's just for little kids, Pop. Me and David are going trick-or-treat.
4: Trick-or-treat?
1: Sure. We ran a guy.

0: dear. That's Halloween, 1948.
1: Sounds more like Chicago, 1925.
2: It's a lot of fun, Pop. Didn't you used to do that when you were a kid?
1: No, David. As I recall, we used to go in more for the real spirit of Halloween. You know, the spooky, scary stuff.
3: What do you mean, Pop?
1: Well, I mean, we'd find some old haunted house and go prowling around looking for ghosts and stuff.
3: You sure were brave, Pop.
1: Oh, not necessarily, David.
3: Pop, did you ever see a ghost?
1: Oh, I won't say I saw a ghost, but I will say I saw something.
3: A spook?
1: I don't know. It was white and shimmering, indistinct. It wavered back and forth. Sometimes it was there, sometimes it wasn't there. White and shimmering.
3: Did they have television sets then, Pop?
1: No, Ricky, this was right out in the center of the living room. I'm afraid Halloween's different nowadays. All the wonderful, spooky, hobgoblin atmosphere, that's all changed now. Can't help feeling a little sad when you see the joys of your childhood disappearing in a changing world. Halloween just isn't exciting anymore.
3: Are you gonna cry, Pop?
1: No, dear. Just the memories coming back.
3: You sure must have had fun, Pop. Do you think there's really such a thing as a ghost? A real ghost, I mean?
1: Well, I don't know. In a spooky old house with the moon shining through the broken shutters, you imagine you see some pretty strange things.
3: I'd sure like to see a ghost. Boy, would I run.
1: Well, there's the old McAdams house up on the hill. That's a pretty spooky-looking place. I wouldn't be at all surprised if there were a ghost or two lurking around in there.
3: Do you think we could see one if we went up there, Pop?
1: It's very possible.
3: Oh, Ozzy. David, your father's just kidding.
1: Oh, let the boys have a little fun, Harriet. After all, it's Halloween.
3: Come on, grab the bags, Ricky. We gotta get going.
4: Hey, wait for me.
1: Don't you think a lot of the spirit of Halloween has been lost?
3: Oh, I don't know, dear. The kids seem to have a good time. That's the important thing.
1: Oh, they pretend to enjoy it. But where's the fun? Trick or treat? Where's the adventure? What danger is there in getting a handful of cookies from Mrs. Dunkel?
3: You've never eaten Mrs. Dunkel's cookies.
1: Have we had any callers yet?
3: Oh, about a dozen of them. You should have seen little Julie Thornberry. She was all dressed up in one of Catherine's old dresses, and she had a stocking on her head.
1: Really? Oh, I'm sorry I missed it.
3: And little Georgie Dunkel. He had the cutest clown suit with skeletons sewed on it.
1: We sure have some cute little kids in this neighborhood.
3: I'll get it.
1: Oh, wait a minute. Let me get it. I want to have some fun, too. Yes?
5: Trick or treat.
1: Claire, wait a minute. Aren't you a little big to be playing trick or treat?
5: Trick or treat.
1: How old are you?
5: 53.
1: Ever heard of a grown man playing trick-or-treat?
5: Well, my little boy's over on the next block. I'm just helping him out.
1: You don't even have a costume.
5: What do you think I am, a child? Come on, trick-or-treat.
1: It's a little unusual. What happens if I don't give you a treat?
5: Well, I sneak back later and ring your doorbell.
1: So what?
5: Then when you answer it, I punch you in the nose. Come on, trick or treat.
1: Really funny, but here are some cookies.
5: Only three?
1: Well, they've got to go around. There are other children, too, you know.
5: Okay. Oh, they're chocolates. My kid likes chocolate cookies. Thanks.
1: Well, that's all right. How old is your little boy?
5: 25.
1: One of the kids in the neighborhood, one of the older kids.
3: Say, would you do me a favor if you're not too busy?
1: Yeah, what is it?
3: Would you stop down at the store and get some candies or something? The rate we're going, we're going to run out of stuff.
1: Okay, Hey, what are you doing?
3: Just putting a couple of cookies in your pocket in case you got stopped for trick-or-treat. Some of the boys get pretty rough.
1: Oh, Harriet, please. You don't think I'm afraid of a bunch of kids?
3: Well, suit yourself. Last Halloween, Joe Randolph bumped into the backfield of the high school football team and came home minus his trousers.
1: No kidding. I understand they have a pretty good team this year.
3: Why don't you just take these four cookies, just in case?
1: You better give me two more. The ends might be with them.

0: catch. This is a... Let go. Don't tear my pants. The cookies were in my pocket. They're very nice cookies. Wonderful cookies.
1: What's this about cookies?
2: Oh, it's you, Thorne. What a corny trick, hiding behind the head.
1: Oh, just keeping in the spirit of Halloween. You should see what I did to Duncan a little while ago.
3: Did you scare him? What did you do?
1: I sneaked up on his front porch, yeah. Rang the doorbell, and ran like the dickens. He didn't know what to think. Then when he went in the house, I went around to the back and started rattling the back door. Oh, boy, was he scared.
3: What else did you do, Fanny?
1: Well, I waited a few minutes, and I tapped on the window and moaned like this. And I rattled the door again, and I moaned some more, and I began pounding on the side of the house.
3: Yeah. And then what?
1: Then the police came.
4: Uncle just has no sense of humor.
2: Did the police do anything to you?
1: No, just told me to stop annoying people. They took my soap away, too.
2: You're just a big kid at heart, aren't you, Thorny?
1: Well, it's all in fun, huh? What's Halloween nowadays? Nothing happens. My boy Will's out playing trick-or-treat.
2: David and Ricky, too. Somehow Halloween sort of lost the old kick.
1: Yeah, it sure isn't like it was when we were kids.
2: You know, there was an old haunted house in our town, and every Halloween, us kids used to go prowling through it. Really spooky.
1: Sure, that's the real spirit of Halloween.
2: Now, you take the old McAdams place up on Franklin Avenue. There's a perfect haunted house. There's some way to sneak in there.
1: You mean you go in there at night?
2: Oh, sure. Why not?
1: Oh, no reason. I just never cared for the looks of the place myself. Those grotesque chimneys, staring windows. Sort of gives me the creeps.
2: Barney, you're kidding.
1: No, I'm not, Oz. There's something frightening about it. Especially at night.
2: What an imagination. Well, I've got to get down to the drugstore. I promised Harriet I'd get some candy and stuff.
1: Okay, Oz. See you later. Say, when you go by the McAdams place, don't let the ghosts get you.
2: Well, that's right. I go right by there, don't I?
1: Yes, sir. Not afraid, are you?
2: Barney, cut it out. If you walk down the store with me, I'll buy you a soda.
5: And we saw a ghost.
6: A real ghost.
5: A ghost, a real ugly one, with sharp teeth and a long nose and pointed ears and hair all over his face.
6: And first we thought it was Pop.
2: That's the nicest thing anybody's ever said about me.
6: You mean we thought it was you trying to scare us?
5: Oh, boy, don't be silly.
2: You guys probably saw the moon shining through the window and your imagination did the rest.
5: Okay, go up and see for yourself.
6: Yeah, why don't you, Pop?
5: Yeah, why don't you, Pop?
2: Well, I'd be glad to, except I take your mother to the movies.
5: Since when?
2: Well, that is, I've been thinking about it all day. There's a wonderful triple Halloween show at the Bijou. The Son of Frankenstein, Dracula's Daughter, and A Date with Judy.
6: I wasn't counting on the movies, dear. In fact, I'd much rather you'd go up and give us a report on the ghost.
2: Oh, it's so silly.
6: Go ahead, Pop. Have some fun.
5: Go ahead, dear.
2: Well, okay. If it makes you happy, I'll go up and visit the haunted house.
6: Wait
5: for Daddy. I thought for a minute there you were getting scared, Pop.
2: Oh, David.
5: Oh, just remember this, boys. There's not a cowardly bone in your father's body. Of course, every now and then the meat around them gets a little jumpy.
2: Meat around them. What am I laughing at?

hear it over the back fence. You hear it on the bus. They talk about it at bridge clubs and when they meet on Main Street. What is this topic of conversation? 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

0: Warning to all ghosts. Beware, Ozzie Nelson will get you if you don't watch out. Yes, indeed. Ozzie Nelson, archenemy of all ghosts, goblins, spirits, and similar supernatural phenomena, is on the march. Target for tonight. The ghost that walks in the old McAdams house. See the courageous Ozzie as he strides firmly across the porch of 1847 Rogers Road. Chin up, flashlight swinging at his side. Down the steps, down the walk. And now he stops. Every muscle tense, eyes alert, nose twitching. A white, filmy object moves out of the darkness.
1: Who's there?
2: It's me, Mr. Nelson.
1: Oh, hello, Annie Lou.
2: I came over to show you my Halloween costume. I'm going to a party. Where are you going, Mr. Nelson?
1: Oh, I'm on an errand for the boys. They went up to the old McAdams house tonight, and they think they saw a ghost.
2: Really, Mr. Nelson?
1: Yeah, I'm going up there, you know, to prove to them it was just their imagination.
2: You're going in that spooky old house tonight, alone?
1: Well, of course.
2: Evidently, you haven't heard the story about the McAdams place.
1: Well, I've heard some silly rumor it's supposed to be haunted or something.
2: Oh, but it is, Mr. Nelson. I heard the whole story from the people who live next door. The story goes that years ago in Scotland, in the old Haggis Castle, the young and beautiful Lady Jane McAdams had a quarrel with her lover, Douglas McDingle McCampbell McTavish. A Scotchman.
1: Yes, much.
2: Well, anyway, Lady Jane pushed her lover, Douglas McDingle McCampbell McTavish, down the stairs. Down, down, down he went, his head banging on each stone step. Thump, thump, crunch, crunch, his bagpipes mournfully playing, "The Campbells are coming." As he lay at the bottom of the staircase dying, Douglas McDingle McCampbell McTavish, or as they called him, Mac, as he lay at the bottom of the staircase, he took an oath.
1: Oh, I'd swear a little myself.
2: He took an oath that he'd follow Lady Jane wherever she went. His spirit would always haunt her.
1: Now, where did she go?
2: She came here to the United States and built the old McCaps place. And they say that on nights of a full moon like tonight, the giant ghost of Lord McTavish returns. And while the eerie notes of bagpipes ring in the night air, he prowls the house in search of Lady Jane.
1: It makes a good story, but nobody in his right mind would believe it.
2: Well, you believe it, don't you, Mr. Nelson?
1: Yes, but I'm not. I mean, personally, it's a lot of nonsense.
2: Okay, Mr. Nelson, but remember, if you go up there tonight and see the ghost and get a terrible fright and drop dead, don't come around saying I didn't warn you. Happy Halloween!
1: Harriet.
3: Oh, hello, dear. You back so soon?
1: No, I haven't gone yet. As a matter of fact, I've been thinking this over, and I don't think I'll go. The whole idea seems sort of childish.
3: Well, what about the boys, dear? You promised them.
1: I know, but I mean, after all, isn't it silly for a full-grown man? It's only a wild goose. That's all it is.
3: Well, if you like, dear, I'll go with you.
1: The boys... What did you say?
3: I said I'll go with you.
1: There are times, Harriet, when a man likes to be alone.
3: Oh. Well, all right, dear.
1: Get your coat. This isn't one of those times.

0: nervous now, dear. Just keep cool.
1: Oh, I'm cool, all right. Matter of fact, I'm shivering a little.
0: Just hold my hand good and tight.
1: I can't. You're squeezing mine so hard the fingers are asleep.
0: Sorry. Is that better?
1: It's better. How do we get through this iron fence?
0: There's a gate here someplace, I think. It'll probably be bolted and spoil all our fun. They usually have a huge lock on these things and thick chains. Now, here we are. Oh.
1: Lock?
0: No.
1: Push it open.
0: Here, will you take the flashlight a second? Thanks. And the baseball bat, too.
1: Ooh. Doesn't this place look weird?
0: Yes, it is pretty spooky, in fact. Shall I sing something to keep your nerve up?
1: If you want to, dear.
0: It'll keep you from getting scared. Did you ever think, as the hearse goes by, someday you are going to die? There's a spook in the meadow.
1: Dear, dear, it might frighten the ghost. Must be a haunted house. The door squeaks.
0: I don't know why you insisted on coming along, Harriet. I could just as easily have come by myself.
1: Ozzie, something has hold of my coat.
0: Yeah, that's me. What's that? Who closed the door?
1: Didn't you?
0: No.
1: Oh, it must have been the wind. Gee, this place sure looks creepy with the moon streaming through the windows. What was that?
0: What? Now, dear, don't be frightened. I'm right beside you.
1: Ozzie. There's something in this room. It's coming toward us.
0: It's getting closer. Harry, quick, my baseball bat.
2: Hang on, careful with that.
1: Barney!
3: Oh. Hello, Harriet.
0: You old trickster, Barney.
3: Oh, I just thought I'd have a little fun with all the talk that's been going around about this place.
0: So you're the ghost David and Ricky saw. I should have guessed by the description. You should have a bagpipe, though, Thorny.
2: A bagpipe?
0: Well, sure, haven't you heard? This place is supposed to be haunted by a Scotch ghost who plays the bagpipe. And each night he comes down the stairs playing some old... Well, you do have one, Thorny. Where is it? Oh, you sure play awful.
3: Worse than you think. I don't play at all.
0: Did I hear a bagpipe? Listen, I can hear it plain as day.
1: Ozzie, up there, the head of the stairs.
0: The ghost. The ghost of Lord McTavish. Well, we've seen it. Let's go.
3: Now, let's all keep calm about this. We're just in quiet.
0: Ouch! It's getting late, Thorny. Let's get out of here.
1: Ozzie, you're carrying my coat. Wait!
3: Oz, the door won't open. I keep turning my handle and it won't open.
4: Stop it, Thorny. You've got hold of my nose.
1: This way, boy. Thorny, the door's over here.
3: Follow me. I'll make one of my own.
0: No, thanks. I can't understand it. There must be some scientific explanation. Did I seem very scared out there?
1: No, not especially.
0: I mean, did I act in any way that might give somebody the impression that this illusion we saw frightened me?
1: No, you were very level-headed about it. Of course, it was the first time I've ever seen you jump a 7-foot fence.
0: I didn't think I could fool you. That thing, whatever it was, scared the daylights out of me.
1: I was plenty scared myself. I can't figure out those bagpipes.
0: No, and what about the ghost?
1: Oh, well, yes, of course, the ghost, too.
0: Harriet, what are you stuffing behind the sofa pillow?
1: Oh, nothing, dear, just some old papers and things.
0: Wait a minute, let me see that.
1: It's only an old sheet.
0: You'll get the couch dirty. It's got cobwebs. Cobwebs!
1: How about a little more coffee?
0: And there's Ricky's baseball bat, the one I... Harriet, if you'd like to make a little confession, I'll listen. But if you'd rather not, I'd rather you would.
1: All right, dear. Just the boys and I thought it'd be nice if you could have a little fun on Halloween. You told them how much you enjoyed going to some haunted house. So we thought that if we could sort of... Ozzie, listen.
5: I'm listening. Go on.
1: Now, listen. The bagpipes.
5: Yeah.
1: I hear the bagpipes again.
5: So do I.
6: Hey, Pop, can we have a dime?
5: Boys, listen, listen. Do you hear bagpipes playing?
6: Sure, that's what we owe the dime for. He's out front now.
5: Who's out front?
7: Mr. Campbell, the man with the Scotch Plaid ice cream truck.
5: The Scotch Plaid ice cream truck?
6: Well, sure, haven't you ever seen him? Can we have a dime, Pop?
5: A dime? Here's 50 cents. Stuff yourselves.
6: Thanks, Pop.
7: Oh, boy.
6: Hurry up, Dad.
5: How about that? The bagpipes we heard at the McAdams place were from the Scotch Plaid ice cream truck.
7: What a coincidence.
5: Oh, remarkable. You see, the Scotch Plaid ice cream truck happened to stop there. See, there are no other houses around, and nobody lives there, but he happened to stop there. Played a different tune up there, too, didn't he?
7: I don't remember.
5: Harriet, believe me, it was only the Scotch Plaid ice cream truck.
7: Yes, I know, dear.
5: I'll say it just once more. The bagpipes we heard at the McAdams place were from the Scotch Plaid ice cream truck.
7: Okay, dear, you convinced me.
5: I wish I could convince myself. I'd like to get some sleep tonight.

0: Ed will be back in just a moment. Well, I don't know how you feel about it, but I kind of hope the bagpipe music didn't come from the Scotch plaid ice cream truck. Because that's the way Halloween ought to be. Lots of mysterious tapping at every window. Witches riding through the air. Spirits in every tree.
1: I've already had a message from the Halloween spirits, Mr. Smith. Last night on my way down Rogers Road, a voice spoke to me suddenly out of nowhere.
0: Honest? What did it say?
1: Beware. If you don't give us a special treat on Halloween, we'll spirit your new set of 1847 Rogers Brothers away from you. Beware.
0: Hey, now, there's a smart ghost if there ever was one.
1: You mean I have a smart son if there ever was one. He hasn't heard me raving about my new 1847 Rogers Brothers for nothing.
0: Oh, nobody raves about 1847 Rogers Brothers for nothing. 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
0: Oh, impossible to forget that, because it's so unusual. 1847 prices haven't gone up since 1945. 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
2: Oh, come on, dear. Put out the light. Let's go to sleep.
3: In a few minutes, Harriet, I just want to finish this article. Debunking the spook.
2: Debunking the spook?
3: Yeah, the man who wrote it spent the night in a house that was supposed to be haunted. As I sat there in the darkness, I could hear the clock in the village striking 12. Now was the witching hour. If ever the dead lived, now was the time they must rise from the grave. I stood up and dared the ghost to appear. I said, if you were a ghost, I dare you to strike me dead. Silly article.
2: What happened next?
3: Well, and let's see, he goes on to...
2: Yes?
3: The article ends right there.
2: Oh, come on, dear. I'm tired. I want to go to sleep.
3: You know what might be fun? Let's sleep with the lights on tonight.

0: to another adventure of Ozzie and Harriet, starring Ozzie Nelson and Harriet Hilliard.
1: And remember, America's finest silver plate is 1847 Rogers Brothers.
2: Yes, Harriet, America's finest silver plate is 1847 Rogers Brothers.
0: Appearing in support of Ozzie and Harriet were John Brown, Janet Waldo, Henry Blair, Tommy Bernard, and Jack Kirkwood. 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

0: week to the next adventure of Oz and Harriet, starring Harvey Nelson and Harriet Hidger. 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

0: Me? I'm Jane Stacy. Her? That's Irma Peterson. The only girl in the world who is so stupid she thinks a monsoon is a French gentleman. I'm not kidding. Look at her smiling and waving that box of ends. What's the idea, Irma?
1: Oh, I'm happy.
0: I don't get it.
1: Well, when a dog is happy, he waves his tail. I haven't got a tail, so I'm waving my ends.
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0: My Friend Irma.

0: see, Eleanor Roosevelt calls her column My Day.
1: What's this?
0: No, I can't use the title My Day. So I think I'll call it My 25 Hours.
1: 25 hours?
0: Yes, remember, this is leap year. The days are longer.
1: Irma Peterson, what are you raving about?
0: Gee, didn't you know I'm writing a column?
1: Oh, sure, and I'm wrestling Gorgeous George at the Yankee Stadium.
0: No, I'm serious. Read this letter.
1: Well, let me see it. Miss Irma Peterson, we have your note in which you state that our paper, The West Side Shopper, lacks appeal for women. We would welcome any contribution our readers can make, be it a sentence, a paragraph, a column.
0: Well, look what it says here. Naturally, as far as payment is concerned, you must understand it will be great.
1: Where?
0: Right there.
1: Irma, it says as far as payment is concerned, it will be gratis.
0: That's plural.
1: Gratis means for nothing.
0: You mean they won't pay me for the column?
1: Well, Irma, this newspaper is given away for nothing, and with a column by you in it, they may find it hard to get that price.
0: I'm not going to let you discourage me. I've already written my first column, and I think it's pretty good. Why don't you look at it?
1: All righty. I think I went through something like this when you wrote your memoirs. Let me see. My 25 Hours by Irma Peterson. I got up bright and early this morning. Why don't you just make it early?
0: All right.
1: I had a cold shower. Then for breakfast, I had orange juice, toast, eggs, newspaper, and coffee. Newspaper? Your doctor prescribed roughage?
0: You don't think it's good so far?
1: Well, let me put it this way, honey. You say this column is going in the newspaper, huh?
0: Yes.
1: Well, as you know, newspapers are made from wood pulp, and wood pulp is made out of trees. So now I know why all the willows are weeping.
0: Why don't you read on?
1: All right, I will. Maybe there's a trace of oxygen somewhere in this carbon monoxide. Let me see. Beauty hints. Girls, to have a lovely figure, do as I do. Bend down and touch your toes 10 times. If you have extra long toes, stand back a little, as this is cheating. To have beautiful hair, wash your head with beer. Keep your mouth closed during the treatment, as this may prove to be habit forming. Girls under 21 must be accompanied to the beauty saloon by their parents. Oh, Irma.
0: Gee, what do you think?
1: Well, honey, the West Side Shopper is slipped under doors. Would you like to see every house around here with a barbed wire fence around it?
0: Oh, you're just saying that because I wrote the column. You wouldn't say that if Eleanor Roosevelt wrote it.
1: Cookie, if Mrs. Roosevelt wrote that column, the Republicans wouldn't even have to campaign this year. Now, please stop comparing yourself with that wonderful woman. She's a humanitarian. She's doing great work for the United Nations, and she knows all the outstanding personalities of the world.
0: I know personalities, too. See what I wrote here under social items? Amber Lipscott, well-known girl sandhog, was trapped under the Hudson River for 3 hours. She was rescued by Freddie Fulton, prominent frogman, and they have been jumping around together ever since.
1: If this is Walter Winchell with a gun, please come in. Hi, Mrs. O'Reilly.
2: Girls, wait till you hear the news.
0: Now, wait, don't say anything until I get my pencil.
2: Pencil?
1: Oh, sure. Irma's doing a column for the West Side Shopper.
2: Oh, I read that paper every day. Where's your column going to be, Irma?
1: On the page where they have secondhand bargains.
2: Oh.
0: It is not. I'm going to alternate with the obituary column. And when nobody dies, they're going to use my stuff.
1: Gee. Maybe we've got to go around poisoning people.
0: Janie, you're being cruel again.
1: I'm sorry.
2: Well, she has nothing to lose. Personally, I think it's a lot of fun writing about who was seen with whom, what was seen where and why. When my late husband, Officer Clancy, was courting me, our names was always in the columns.
1: Not really.
2: Yes. It always said, what handsome officer was seen with which.
1: With which?
2: Yes, and they always made the same typographical error. They spelled it W-I-T-C-H.
0: Well, Miss O'Reilly, my column's going to contain beauty hints. You always say you have a lot of beauty secrets. Would you give me some?
2: Oh, I'd be glad to, dearie. Now, a lot of girls have red hair like mine, and they want to keep it naturally red. So all you do is take the juice of 3 tomatoes.
0: Yes?
2: Chop up 2 beets. Add 1/2 cup of ketchup and 1 dash of paprika, and just rub it into the scalp. It's simple, and the whole thing costs about 35 cents.
1: Is that a la carte or on the dinner?
3: Is Mrs. O'Reilly in there?
2: Yes, come in. Well, what is it, Professor?
3: Mrs. O'Reilly, did you ever hear about the little boy who held his finger in the hole in the dike?
2: Yes.
3: You better send for him. The pipe in my room is leaking again.
2: I know. I've already sent for the plumber. Irma, darling, have you written any of your column yet?
0: Yes, I read most of it to Jane. Now I wrote this under cooking hints.
1: Cooking hints?
0: Yes. To all housewives, many of you have trouble stuffing a turkey because it is so dark inside the bird. We suggest you pull the turkey inside out, stuff it on the outside, and then shove it back into place again.
3: Wait a minute. Did I hear right? You are writing a column?
1: Oh, Professor, tell her she's not cut out for it. She thinks I'm against her.
2: Well, why should we criticize her? She might have fun writing choice bits of gossip about the people in the neighborhood.
3: Such as?
2: Well, cute little things like, when Professor Kropotkin is near Kathleen O'Reilly, the air is full of electricity.
3: Why do you say it's electricity? Is it because you are built like a turbine, or because that face of yours is enough to shock anybody?
2: Now, wait a minute, you leftover from a dog's dinner.
3: Well, don't go telling anybody to put my name in any paper with yours, Mrs. O'Reilly. My mother thinks I was killed by a truck. Why should I make her miserable?
2: You wouldn't be making such a fuss if it wasn't the truth. And remember, the truth never hurts.
3: It doesn't. So how come you wear so many girdles?
0: Oh, now stop it. The two of you, I won't print a word about either of you in my column.
1: Now, listen, there's a little object lesson for you, sweetie. Not only can you break up people's lives by what you print in the paper, but you can be sued. Don't you forget that.
0: Sued?
1: Yes. If you print anything that's untrue, that's libel.
0: Well, go on, Jane. Finish your sentence. That's libel to what?
1: No, honey, no. Libel is slander in the written form.
0: I don't understand.
3: Yeah, but let me explain, Irma. Now, if I should say that Mrs. O'Reilly is 90 years old, this is slander.
2: I should say so.
3: But if I print that she's 90 years old, this is libel.
2: Indeed.
3: However, if I add them both together and say she's 180, this is neither slander nor libel. This is a historical fact. Goodbye, girls.
2: Oh, I'm getting right after him. And Irma, if you print anything about me, print me true age. 39.
0: 39, Jane, is that slander or libel?
1: Honey, that's neither. That's hallucinations. Hello? Yes, just a minute. It's for you, Irma.
0: Thanks. Hello? Who is this? West Side Shopper? Oh, Jane, it's my editor, Mr. Fletcher. Yes, Mr. Fletcher. I'm getting my column ready. Huh? Oh, that's too bad. Why don't you call the zoo?
1: The zoo? What are you talking about?
0: He says they have a dead lion at the office.
1: Irma, that's deadline.
0: Well, don't yell at me. I didn't kill it.
1: Oh. Give me the phone, will you? Hello? Hello, yes, Mr. Fletcher. Yes, I know. She misunderstood you. I'm her roommate, Jane Stacy, and I see. You say it's very nice of her to volunteer to do this column for nothing? I'm sure you'll get your money's worth. I mean, of course, she'll have it by tomorrow. Yes, I see. Choice bits of neighborhood gossip, yes. All right, Mr. Fletcher, I'll tell her. Bye.
0: He wants a column by tomorrow. Why can't I turn in the one I already wrote?
1: Why? Irma, on the masthead of the West Side Shopper is a small picture of Washington crossing the Delaware. Do you want him to jump into the water?
0: Oh, well, what shall I do?
1: Well, write a new one, honey. Fletcher wants neighborhood gossip. Just go to all the places you know and find out what's new.
0: All right, I'll go to Schultz, the butcher, and Mr. Wong, the laundryman. Then I'll visit Hogan's Fish Market, and I'll hang around Spike's pool room for a couple of hours. Jane.
1: What is it?
0: Are you sure Mrs. Roosevelt started this way?
1: Oh, get out of here.
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0: Walter Winchell, beware. Ed Sullivan, watch out. 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Boys, you're in a lot of trouble. Today, Irma Peterson begins her new column for the West Side Shopper. Oh, yeah, there she is at the kitchen table assorting her first scoops. Irma, did you get anything good?
1: Oh, yes, several items. The Jones baby has measles, and Mr. Klotz, the baker, was the first to notice it. So I'm writing it in newspaper style.
0: Newspaper style?
1: Yes. Klotz spots tots dots.
0: Klotz spots tots dots? Honey, why don't you jump out that window, land on that cab so you can write wax back smacks hack? What other items did you pick up?
1: Well, I thought I'd write something about the big fire this morning.
0: Well, now you're talking, a 5-alarm fire. That's news. What did you write?
1: There was a fire on 74th Street. I watched it from the restaurant across the way. Their prices are very reasonable. Hash is only 35 cents.
0: Is that all you wrote?
1: Well, that's all I ate.
0: Irma Peterson, for some crazy reason, I told Mr. Fletcher of the West Side Shopper that you'd have a column ready by 6 o'clock. If this is all the stuff you've collected, I better call him right now. Tell him to pad the obituary column with Undertaker jokes.
1: Oh, no, Jane. Please don't. I'm going out for more news, and I won't have as much trouble now.
0: What do you mean?
1: Well, people didn't believe I was a real newspaper woman, but now I have a press card.
0: You have a press card? Let me see. Press 50. Irma, this is 52.
1: No, Jane, this used to say pants press 50 cents. I tore off the pants. Mr. Krause! Store's empty and the cash register is open. Whew. What's that noise? Oh, it's Mr. Krause and he's all tied up. There's a handkerchief stuffed in his mouth. Mr. Krause, I'm now a reporter with the West Side Shopper. Anything new?
2: Irma! You!
1: Oh, it's Violet Murphy. Hi, Violet. You're just the person I wanted to see.
2: Yeah, why?
1: I've become a columnist from the West Side Shopper, and I need some gossip.
2: Well, you certainly came to the right person, because I have just joined the Gwisson Bees.
1: The Gwisson Bees?
2: Yeah, it's our new girls' club.
1: Well, how do you spell it?
2: G-W-S-N-B-M-Y.
1: G-W-S-N-B-M-Y? Well, what do the letters stand for?
2: Girls who say no but mean yes. And believe me, since I joined this club, I get so much dirt that I could sell my ears to True Confessions magazine. Say, do you remember Penelope Cistern? She's practically bald. She had a job in a defense plant, and her hair got caught in a conveyor belt.
1: Oh, my goodness.
2: It took them almost 6 hours to get her out. Of course, she got paid for overtime.
1: Well, wait till I make a note of it.
2: And naturally, you heard the news about me.
1: What news? Oh, Violet, I didn't notice you're wearing a new engagement ring.
2: Yeah. How do you like it?
1: Gee, it's lovely. What an unusual stone. Is that a diamond?
2: No, it's granite. My new boyfriend's a tombstone cutter. Well, I gotta go, Irma. I'll be looking for your column.
3: Okay, Callahan, book him.
4: Sergeant, this is not justice. I did not pick that man's pocket.
3: Then how come you had his wallet?
4: Well, the bus lurched suddenly, and the wallet just flew out of his pocket.
3: Oh, sure.
4: And while I was stooping down to pick it up, his gold watch fell right in my hand.
3: Must have been a pretty rough trip. We'll see that you get a smoother one on the way to Sing Sing.
4: Sergeant, would you write to the warden up there and ask him to assign me to the laundry? I'd like to be near my mother.
3: Take him away, Callahan.
1: Oh, hello, Sergeant Mitchell.
5: Oh, no, Irma Peterson, you lost again. We'll have one of the boys take you home.
1: No, Sergeant, I'm not lost. I'm doing a column for the West Side Shopper on local gossip.
6: No, you're off.
7: I'm right.
3: Sergeant, here are the witnesses in that accident.
6: Yeah, but that truck was coming. Follow him. Sergeant, that truck was making a left-hand turn.
7: It was making a right-hand turn.
6: Now, how would you know? You were flirting with the truck driver. You started to wink at him. Your false eyelashes got stuck together. You couldn't even see what street you were on.
8: Now, wait a minute. I demand my rights.
1: Oh, Al!
8: Shaken! Have been framed!
5: What's the charge, officer?
3: Stolen car.
8: I didn't steal it. Fell asleep in the back seat.
5: Oh, yeah? How come?
8: Well, I was tired after walking around all day looking for a job.
5: You looking for a job? Make the charge stealing a car and perjury. Take him away.
1: No, no, not my help. Oh, Hal, I gotta talk to you. Please, officer.
3: All right, lady, you can get in the cell with him. I'll give you 5 minutes.
8: Chicken, I didn't do it. You got to believe me. Why are you looking at me like that?
1: Al, I'm a columnist, and I must print all the gossip of the neighborhood.
8: Well, but do you have to print that I was arrested for car theft?
1: Well, what could I print?
8: Well, couldn't you write that, they had a contest here to see who had the prettiest hands. And mine was so beautiful, they insisted on taking my fingerprints.
1: No, Al, on the top of our newspaper it says, A Pluribus Unum. That's French for the truth or nothing but the truth.
8: Chicken, if you put my name in your column, we're through.
1: Uh-huh.
3: Okay, time's up. Come on, sister.
6: Come here, Emma. We are waiting for you.
7: Don't cry, darling. We know what a choice you have to make. I know what it is to be torn between love and duty.
6: Mrs. O'Reilly, I don't know who tore you, but whoever zipped you up did an awful job. Emma, darling. Emma, here in America, we have something that's called freedom of the press. But freedom of the press is not meant the freedom to print everything we want to, but rather the freedom to print that which is true. Now, this is something you cannot forget, even though it may mean hurting someone you love.
1: I understand.
7: Oh, I remember one night I had a battle with my late husband, Clancy. Oh, it was a beaut. We destroyed more crockery than the San Francisco earthquake. Well, the police come with a reporter, so I told the reporter that Clancy and me was just dancing the rumba.
6: Did the reporter swallow that?
7: No, because the reporter said it was the first time he'd seen the rumba danced where the woman kept her foot on her partner's face. And you too, Irma, must learn to recognize the truth.
1: Well, I've made up my mind. I'm going to print the truth about Al, even though I know it'll make me an old maid.
7: Forget Al. Just as long as what you do is accredited journalism.
1: Well, maybe I don't need Al, but on cold nights it's going to take an awful lot of newspapers to keep me warm.
9: Come on, honey. Come on, cheer up. This is your big day. What time does your paper come out?
1: In a couple of hours.
9: You satisfied with the column you turned in? I didn't get the chance to read it.
1: Well, I may have misspelled a couple of words. How many K's in success?
9: Hello? Yes. No, Mr. Fletcher, no. This is Miss Stacy. Tell Irma what? You took the item about Al out of her column because the man who stole it confessed...
1: Isn't that wonderful? Now, I still have the man I love, and I'm a success.
9: What? Irma, hold the success story. What, Mr. Fletcher? You're afraid you'll be sued by Mr. Schultz? Just a minute. Irma, what did you write about Schultz the butcher?
1: Well, he just got married, so I asked him how he met his wife.
9: Yes?
1: He said he was standing on the corner when the heavy-set woman came toward him. He looked at her. It was pure fate.
9: Do you know what you wrote? That he was standing on the corner when this heavy-set woman came toward him. He looked at her. It was pure fat.

0: Back to Irma and Jane in a moment. But first, remember that scientific odor test that proved N-Stop Triple O. Stop odors of breath, odors of body, and odor offense for over 8 out of 10 people. Well, these amazing results were substantiated the other day at the annual meeting of a national scientific group. A leading medical authority stated...
1: And for our test, I selected the chlorophyll tablets known as N's. Our tests included executives, office workers, and factory workers, too. General odor of body and breath were most successfully treated.
0: Yes, after hundreds and hundreds of examinations, science proved N's effective. Just one or two tiny N's chlorophyll tablets daily actually do stop triple O. Because N's contain 100 milligrams, a fully effective dose of Daritol chlorophyll.
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3: Irma's column came out in the paper. I don't think it was read by many people because the obituary column is back this week. I don't know. Maybe there's something about the way she writes makes you wish you were dead. But Irma doesn't care. She has her Al again to keep her warm. There they are on the couch. Listen.
4: You know, Chicken Wicken, when we get married, we'll have a four-room house. A living room, a kitchen, a bedroom, and a nursery.
5: A nursery? Oh, that's wonderful. I always wanted a place to grow plants.
3: You know, I grow plants, too. That's right. Bloomin' idiot. Name of variety, my friend Irma.
6: Here's an important message for my friend Irma in the person of Marie Wilson. From Basil O'Connor, president of the National Foundation for Infantile Paralysis. Mr. O'Connor.
7: In this year, when we are still reeling from the staggering blows of recent polio epidemics, we've known that only extraordinary measures, only greater giving to the March of Dimes, could put the fight against this disease back on its feet. I have many thoughts about what you have done for this humanitarian cause, Miss Wilson. By your offer of your secretarial services to the highest March of Dimes bidder, you've made a most unusual contribution. It's resulted in a gift of $5,000 to the March of Dimes through the Fort Worth, Texas chapter of the National Foundation, and above all, I think it's been a lot of fun for everybody. So may I just say, Miss Wilson, a very simple and a very sincere thank you to you and your colleagues of the CBS radio program, My Friend Irma. I think you know, though, that the real thank you comes not only from me and the National Foundation, but from the children, the victims of infantile paralysis, who will be helped toward recovery by what you have done. And so for them, thank you, Miss Marie Wilson.
5: Thank you, Mr. O'Connor. I was real happy to have the opportunity to help with the wonderful work done by the March of Dimes, and I hope everybody will continue to give their wholehearted support to this very great cause.
6: My Friend Irma is a Cy Howard production and is directed by Park Levy, who writes a script with Stanley Adams. Pat Burton is associate producer. Marie Wilson is starred as Irma and Kathy Lewis as Jane. The part of Al was played by John Brown. Hans Conried was heard as Professor Kropotkin. Gloria Gordon as Mrs. O'Reilly. Music was under the direction of Lud Gluskin.
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1: The Anderson Family.
2: Oliver, aren't you proud of Junior? Winning the essay on why I want a horse.
3: I certainly am.
4: Maybe I want a horse, Pop.
3: If we don't have room for relatives, where are we going to put a horse?
4: Oh, gee, Pop, I want a horse worse than anything I can think of.
3: But we can't keep a horse in a garage, Junior.
2: I don't see why not, Oliver.
3: Now, don't you make it tougher for me, Mary.
4: Uh-oh, here we go again, folks.

0: Yes, ladies and gentlemen, it's the Anderson family. There's Papa Oliver Anderson, who doesn't believe in the adage, be sure you're right, then go ahead. He just goes ahead anyhow. Then Mary Anderson, his lovely wife, who thinks everything happens for the best, and she's the best. Then let's not forget Junior, 12 years old and the spark plug of the Andersons' daily life. They're a happy family, although Oliver is somewhat confused with life. He takes a beating from the boss all day, and then he comes home to his little family where he is king. Well, almost king. There's no place for morbidity in their life, and their happy outlook is a tonic for everyone. Now, this whole thing started when Junior Anderson won an essay on why I want a horse. The first thing Oliver knew about it was when his boss called him into his office today and told him the bad news.
1: Anderson, come in, sit down.
2: I'll stand. I'm tired of sitting down.
1: Now, as you know, Anderson, I was on the judging committee on the juvenile essay contest, which was won by Junior Anderson.
2: Yes, I know. Junior's very happy about the whole thing.
1: Yes, as your employer, I'm going to do something which gives me great pleasure.
2: Well, gee, I don't think I deserve it.
1: You're absolutely right, except that you're wrong.
2: I don't get it.
1: I hate to spoil the whole affair by tipping you off, but I'll tell you, it's something big.
2: Oh, now you didn't have to do that, Mr. Thompson. My car is good for another 3 weeks.
1: It's not a car, and it's not for you. It's just something to show my appreciation for Junior's effort.
2: Oh, that's different. Well, whatever it is, it's probably more than he'd ever get from me on my salary.
1: I love your sense of humor, Anderson.
2: Yeah. Mm-hmm. Well, I'm going home pretty soon. Shall I take it to him?
1: No, it's been delivered already. Right to your door. Or should I say to your garage?
2: Wait a minute. You don't mean a horse.
1: Tut, tut, tut. Not just a horse. My, no. This is a racehorse.
2: Yeah, I know, but they eat too, don't they?
1: Would you deprive the little fellow of the pleasure of a horse?
2: Well, no.
1: Would you allow his victory to be turned into defeat?
2: Well, of course not, but
1: he expressly wished for a racehorse. How proud he'll be of Floridora II.
2: Yeah, but I don't have a race.
1: Floridora's racing days are over. She's just a kindly old lady of the turf. Now run on. I'm busy.
3: Gee, Mom, a real racehorse. It really is. But I wonder if Papa will let me keep her.
4: Why, of course he will. He's always glad to see you happy.
3: But why can't I go in the garage and pet her, Mom? Horses isn't any good if you can't ride them.
4: I think you'd better wait till your father gets home. He knows more about horses.
3: Oh, gee, Mom, I have to get acquainted with Floridora sometime. I'm sure she likes me. Uh-oh. Something fell in the garage, Mom.

0: the door. Only, if we don't do something with her, she'll kick our car to pieces.
1: Oh, here you are. I thought you folks had left home.
0: Oh, Oliver, I'm so glad you're home. Junior wants to bring the horse out of the garage.
1: Well, then why doesn't he bring her out?
2: I was going to, but Mom said wait for your father.
1: Well, maybe your mother's right. What's that?
0: Oh, I don't think the horse likes to share a quarters with your car.
1: Oh, my car? Well, let's do something.
0: Well, don't look at me. I'm not a trainer.
2: If you'd just bring her out, Pop, I'd lead her around.
1: Well, now, this has to stop. I won't have my car kicked to pieces. Wait a minute. I'm a stranger to this horse. Maybe I hadn't better go in there right now. Wait a minute. I have an idea.
0: Hmm?
1: I'll go get Homer Meister. He's an old horseman from Nebraska. And anyhow, if he's laid up, he won't lose any salary. Hi, Homer. You busy?
3: Why, tain't work, is it?
1: Nope, no work.
3: Oh, well, then, come on in. Martha's home.
4: What do you want Homer for?
1: Hello, Martha. Oh, I just wanted to see Homer about a horse.
4: See him about a horse? That's a new one, ain't it?
1: No. Well, I mean it. We have a horse.
3: Oh, shush now, Martha. Let Oliver talk. I can hear you anytime.
1: I knew you liked horses, Homer, and I know you're familiar with them.
3: Well, now, you're right, Oliver. Why, I rode bareback when I was 12 years old, hanging on by nothing but my teeth and his mane. Then I had a little pinto once.
1: Yeah. No, look, before we go into the pinto, I just want to explain that the horse is in the garage, and I don't think she likes me.
3: Oh, shucks. You just don't know how to handle them, that's all.
4: Keeping it in the garage? How about your car?
1: I've been thinking about that, too.
3: Well, now, shucks. Now, there ain't a horse living that don't make up to me. Wait till I get my hat. Oh, gee willikers, there's a horse.
1: Mary?
5: Yes? What is it?
1: Can Junior walk?
5: Why, yes, I guess so. Why?
1: Well, then have him come in here. I'd like to speak to him a moment.
5: Well, we'll be right there, Oliver.
1: Had a horse 4 days and haven't got a friend left in the neighborhood. A fine arrangement.
0: Oliver, what did you want?
1: Junior? Why did you allow Florida to eat up all the Gunkel's imported tulip bulbs?
2: Oh, gosh, I just let her nibble some grass in their yard. Before I knew it, she'd eaten a few of those green things.
1: I see. Well, he's going to sue us.
0: Oh, Oliver, he's always suing someone.
1: Yeah, but this time he is going to, he said.
2: Oh, gee, Pop, I've been pretty careful with her. Homer's been riding her more than I have. Boy, can he ride a horse. I bet he could win a race with her.
1: You haven't said anything like that to Homer, have you?
0: Why, Oliver, what if he did?
1: Simply because if he did, Homer will try to talk me into letting him enter her in a race.
0: Oh, but she's too old, Oliver.
2: Oh, gee, Mom, if you'd see them fly down that alley.
0: Well, maybe we should lock the horse up, Oliver, and then Homer wouldn't ride anymore.
1: Well, I don't think we could. You see, I made a kind of a deal with Homer.
2: Oh? Deal?
1: Why, sort of a deal. Well, Homer's paying half her hay bill, and for that, he gets to ride her as much as he likes.
0: Well, it seems to me you could have consulted Junior. It's really his horse, you know.
1: Well, it doesn't hurt to humor Homer a bit. After all, he tamed her, didn't he, so we could pet her.
0: Dear, I wonder who that is.
1: Well, it's probably Gunkel wanting a check for those bulls.
3: Hurry, Oliver. Got a minute?
1: Yeah, come on in, I guess. Well, Pagliacci.
3: Who? Huh?
1: What's the Turkish wardrobe for, Homer?
3: Turkish? Why, they ain't Turkish. Just some old racing silks they wore back home.
0: Why,
3: sir?
0: Homer, where did you ever buy silk?
3: Oh, had them for years, Mary. Old jockey silk.
2: He's just like a regular jockey, Mr. Meister. You see, Mom?
0: But say, aren't they a little snug, Homer?
3: Well, yes. But I'm eating nothing but celery and oranges and drinking grapefruit juice. Keep my weight down.
2: Are you having some pictures taken or something, Mr. Meister?
3: Pictures? Nope. Just getting down to my best riding weight. Lost 9 pounds. Be down to 120 by Friday, Bergum.
2: Friday?
3: Yep. Oliver, let me look at that racing record book again. The page that shows Floradora's racing record.
0: Oh, sit still, Oliver. I'll get it. You've seen it 50 times, Homer.
3: Did you tell her about our deal?
1: Haven't you had any use of her? Well, yeah.
3: What'd she say?
2: What are you whispering about, Pop?
1: Why, nothing. I'll tell you later, Junior.
2: Oh, here you are, Homer. It's on page 206, Mr. Meister.
3: He even knows the page, huh?
2: wait, that's the page, Pop.
1: Yeah.

0: Here it is, Homer. Floridora, the second. Bay mare by Mudhog out of Floridora Girl. Born 1930.
1: Well, age don't make no difference with a horse, Oliver. Just like a woman. Give them a kind word and they'll knock themselves out trying to make you happy. let's see now. Third race at Pimlico, 1934. Oh, yes, here it is. This is what I wanted to see.
2: Yeah, that's a racing record.
1: Yep. Third race, 1 mile, track muddy. Finished third, Oliver.
0: And three horses in the race. Why, she couldn't have been worse.
1: Well, give her a chance. She was out training, maybe.
0: Yeah, I can just see her at the post, turning to the next horse and saying, "Pardon me, I'm a stranger on this track. May I follow you around?"
3: Somehow that isn't funny, Oliver.
1: Nope, it ain't, Mary. The horse has got a heart and feelings, well, just like anyone else.
2: Yeah, and you should see how Floridora obeys Homer when he says, "Get going."
1: Well, of course, she won't have her full speed for a few days, you know.
0: And with you looking over her shoulder, it probably keeps her from doing her best work.
3: I don't see the necessity for this rigid training routine, Homer. Floridora's getting old and just a pet.
0: Yeah, and the neighbors go across the street when I approach them. They kid me about Junior's racing stable.
2: They're just jealous, Pop.
0: Well, that may be true, but I'd like to have the whole thing die down.
1: No, Oliver, no. I went to the trouble of sewing up the jockey suit, starving to get down to the best weight. It's too late to quit now, Oliver. Anyhow, it's going to rain Friday, and that's where I got him.
0: Now, look, Homer. Floridora's too old. Now, get a hold of yourself. Her racing days are over.
2: But, Pop, it's going to rain Friday.
3: What is this rain on Friday business, young man?
2: Well, it's a secret, Mom.
0: You mean it was a secret?
1: Well, regardless, I got a deal with you, Oliver. And besides, Floridora's a mother.
0: I don't care if she's a grandmother, Homer. I'll not let you go through with this and have people laughing at me.
1: It's too late, Oliver.
3: Too late?
1: Yep. I entered Floridora already in the third race at Marthorne Friday.

0: Now back to the Andersons. Junior was rewarded with a real live racehorse for writing the best essay on Why I Want a Horse. Homer Meister next door has been training the horse, Floridor II, for 2 weeks. And now it's Thursday, the day before the big race. Oliver Anderson by this time has most of the neighbors avoiding him, and he wishes Homer would scratch the horse. Mary and Junior are waiting at the racetrack for Oliver, who has stopped to chat on a corner with his boss.
1: Now, see here, Anderson. You have to do something about this. Hatrack, Floridor running in that race. I'm losing face all over town. People will think I'm the owner.
2: Oh, now, wait, boss. It's just a phase in the life of Junior. He's thrilled to death. His horse in a real race.
1: So you're going through with it, huh?
2: Why, sure. There's nothing wrong with it. And you did give him the horse.
1: Okay. Let me tell you this, Anderson. If that plug runs in that race, you and I'll have an important conference first thing Saturday morning. And you won't like what we talk about.
2: You mean I'm being fired?
1: It could amount to that. Huh? Make your choice, Anderson. You can only push me so far.
3: Oh, here comes Pop now, Mom.
4: You'd think he was the one who'd been standing in the rain to see his dejected appearance.
5: Oh, here you are. I'm sorry I'm late.
3: Stand back in here out of the rain, Pop.
5: Oh, thanks. Junior, would you care very much if Floridora didn't run tomorrow?
3: Floridora not run? Gee, Pop, you don't mean it, do you?
4: Why, you let Junior believe you thought it was all right.
5: Never mind, all right. She'll run then. I just thought I'd ask.
3: And the horse barns are right down this way, Pop.
4: What's wrong, Oliver?
5: Oh, nothing. I just left Thompson, the boss. He's burned.
3: He can't say anything to me. It's my horse.
5: I wish I'd have thought of that.
4: Oh, well, come, Oliver. Let him be angry. You've gone along with Homer this far. Now you'll go all the way.
3: Gee, Pop, Mr. Meister went to a lot of trouble. He borrowed a bridle and saddle today.
4: Well, let's not stand here.
3: Come on, Pop. I'll show you which stall Floridora's in.
4: Junior, don't step in the mud.
5: I just don't know what to do, Mary.
4: I do. Come on, and keep out of the mud.
6: Go away, quick now.
3: It's Mary, Homer.
6: Mary? Well, wait a minute.
5: Let me in out of this rain.
3: Gee, you certainly are locked up tight, Mr. Meister.
7: Yep, that I am, Junior. I heard about fellas doping horses before a big race. I'm a gardener with my life.
4: But couldn't someone come in the back way, Homer?
7: Nope. No, sirree. I got Martha sleeping right up against the door on a cot.
5: Martha? I didn't know she was here.
3: Look, Pop. Floridor knows me.
5: Yeah, I guess she does. Homer, won't Martha be angry staying here at night like this?
4: Yes. It's so wet and damp, Homer.
7: Oh, shucks. She's a pioneer, she is, Mary. But you're soaking. Wet yourself. Take that boy who's down the hall, and you'll find a lounge room with a fire in it. And get dried off.
4: Well, that sounds good to me, Homer. Come on, Junior.
3: Okay, Mom. I guess I'm wetter than I thought I was.
5: I'll be with you in a minute, Mary.
3: Oh, don't upset Homer now, Oliver.
5: I won't. Don't worry.
7: What she mean, don't upset me? What's wrong, Oliver?
5: Oh, nothing. My boss doesn't want the horse to run.
7: Oh, fiddlesticks. My Floridora's raring to go. It's in the bag.
5: I wish I could agree with you, Homer.
7: Gosh, Oliver, I'm set to ride the race of my life. I'm down to 120 pounds in my underwear. And Floridora minds everything I tell her. Yep.
5: Then you wouldn't want to scratch her, huh?
7: Nope, I wouldn't, Oliver. Mm-hmm. I got publicity out and everything, and the paper's taking a picture of us. If we win.
5: I see. This bridle and saddle hanging there, where'd you get it?
7: I borrowed it from another stable.
5: Huh?
7: Yeah, a little big for Floridora, and then darn blinkers keep falling down over her eyes.
5: Well, then, how does she see?
7: Oh, shucks. She don't need to see. That old girl knows her way around.
8: Who's that you're talking to, Homer?
7: It's Oliver, Martha.
5: Gee, I'm sorry I woke her up. In more ways than one.
7: Oh, shucks, she ain't mad at nobody.
8: You ought to be keeping Homer up like this, Oliver. He needs his strength.
5: Well, I was worried. I thought he might want to scratch the horse.
8: Now, don't go putting them notions in his head. Homer comes from good old Nebraska stock.
5: But that track is a sea of mud, Martha.
8: Mud ain't nothing new to a farmer. Why, the first thing Homer said to me after we was married was, "Here's mud in your eye."
2: but he might get hurt. And I didn't think you'd let him go out there like I was fooling around with a horse.
8: I can see you don't know nothing about women, Oliver Anderson. A woman's place is alongside her husband.
7: Martha's a good woman, Oliver.
8: Shut up, Homer. Why, Homer don't know what quit means. Oliver, when they blow that bazooka for the third race, you'll find Floridor and Homer awaiting at the gate.

0: I never saw Homer more furious than he is today, Oliver.
1: Yeah, let's stand under this lean-to. Back a bit from the track. We can see the finish line from here. Yeah.
2: Homer has his race all planned, Pop. He knows how to ride a horse. And saving for the stretch, he told me about it.
0: I'm sure he does, dear.
1: This must be the third race coming up. I can't see 30 feet ahead of me in the ring.
3: Attention, ladies and gentlemen. All horses have been scratched in the third race except Blue Bonnet, Big Boy, and Floridora the Second. This is a three-horse race.
1: Just like her record at Pimlico. Third.
2: Yeah, but she didn't have Homer up that time, Pop.
0: Of course she didn't, Junior.
2: Homer said he waved to me when he went to the gate.
1: He's lucky just to hang on.
3: There's the gate. It's Blue Bonnet on the rail, 1-4. Big Boy, second post position, 1-7. Floridora, 65-1.
2: 65-1? Boy, look what we win.
0: Oliver, you didn't bet.
1: Oh, what's $20?
0: Well,
1: if Homer can keep a saddle on her, he might even win. He can swim her home.
3: There they go.
2: Come on, Mr. Meister.
0: Oh, you're quiet. You heard two horses, Oliver.
1: I hope Homer didn't get that bridle caught on the starting gate.
0: There's Floridora now.
4: She's in the bag, Oliver.
2: They went on ahead, Mr. Meister. Hurry up.
3: Rounding the first turn, Blue Bonnet by 2 lengths and a Big Boy by 15 lengths.
0: Oh, Homer. Homer will never catch them now. 15 lengths.
1: Junior, people are looking at
3: you. Going into the back stretch, Blue Bonnet by 6 lengths and a Big Boy by 9 lengths.
1: He's gaining. Come on, Homer, ride it!
0: Oliver, people are looking at you.
1: Well, let them look. They have nothing to lose.
3: Rounding the far turn, Blue Bonnet by 6 lengths, Big Boy by 23 lengths.
0: Oh, Oliver, dropping back.
4: Yeah.
2: He's saving her for the stretch, Pop. Mr. Meister, explain how you do it.
3: Into the stretch.
0: It's close. Oh, I hate lightning.
2: Let me under the roof, Pop.
3: Into the stretch, Blue Bonnet by 2 lengths. Big Boy by 35 lengths. Floridora's trailing.
0: Almost blinding.
1: That lightning hit something.
3: Just a minute, folks. Something has happened. Blue Bonnet threw her jockey and Big Boy is down.
0: Oh, no. What about Homer?
1: He didn't say. I wonder if he and Floridora are still together.
2: Junior, let us go find Floridora, Pop.
1: Oh, I don't know, Junior. This is all my fault. I could have stopped all this, but I'm too soft.
0: Oh, listen. A horse.
1: It is a horse.

0: Well, Homer, here we are home and everyone's happy. Here's a little toast to Homer.
1: With coffee.
2: And don't say here's mud in your eye, Homer.
3: Nope, I won't. It was a good race, and I'm glad I won.
0: And so is Oliver.
3: did you place that little, you know what, Oliver?
1: Yeah, I sure did, Homer. All 10 of yours and 10 of mine, right on the nose.
2: You mean you took my money out of that trunk and bet it on an old horse race? Why, Homer Meister,
3: come now, Martha. We're visiting now, you know.
0: And you're so proud of him, Martha.
2: Well, yes, I am.
3: And I'm proud of that horse, too, and Mary. gosh, I guess every kid in the neighborhood's out in the garage looking at her with Junior.
0: Well, now that you're warm and comfortable, Homer, tell us what happened.
3: Well, Mary, I planned the race beforehand, and I followed the plan.
1: Followed the other horses, too, Homer.
3: I didn't do no such thing. I just went out in front, right off the bat, and they never did catch me.
1: Oh, wait a minute. The announcer said you were trailing.
2: Maybe you was, Homer, but you didn't know it.
3: Maybe I was, but I swear I didn't hear nobody go by me. Well, so I eased her up a bit on the first turn and, you know, saving her for the stretch.
0: I think you did a wonderful job, Homer.
2: I do, too, Mary. First thing he's done right for years.
3: Oh, let me be. Who's telling this? I'd have made better time, too, but that there saddle kept sliding over on the G side.
1: Yeah, I noticed that saddle.
3: Harsh your mouth now. Well, sir, I got off on the back stretch and pulled up some slack on the cinch, and that darn saddle was just too big for old Floridora.
0: But what I don't understand, Homer, the lightning scared the other two horses, but Floridora didn't seem to mind it.
3: Well, now, I'll tell you. You see, it was them borrowed blinders, the darn things that kept falling down over her eyes, and I guess she didn't see the flash.
2: Now, about this small wager, Oliver.
0: Oh, yes. It was $20 and paid off at 65 to 1. That's $1,300, and most of it's Homer's.
1: Now, wait a minute, Mary. I'm out of work, you know, starting tomorrow, and 10 of that was my money.
2: Now, just a minute, Oliver. You didn't ride Florida.
1: Neither did you.
0: Oliver, stop it. Be quiet.
1: I'll get it, Mary. Hello?
4: Well, congratulations, Oliver. May I be the first to shake your hand?
1: Now, wait a minute, boss. I don't have to talk to you until 9 o'clock tomorrow morning.
4: No, Anderson, I greet you as a friend and admirer. Oh, you knew that race was in the back, you scoundrel. You made me believe you didn't know horseflesh. Now, you just forget our little misunderstanding. You and I'll go on a short fishing trip. my expense, of course. And you can give me some pointers. I may want to start a stable of my own.
1: Okay, I'm glad I made you happy.
4: I'll see you tomorrow, Oliver. Good evening.
1: Yeah? Mm-hmm. Good evening. Oh, boy, the boss has changed his tune. He's proud of Floridora.
2: Well, who ain't?
3: Yep. You know, I can see her big brown eyes looking up at me at the starting gate.
1: Probably was hungry.
3: Yep. Horse is a true friend.
0: And Junior takes such an interest in her.
1: Yeah. I guess I was wrong about our having a horse.
0: Oh, my goodness, what's that? Sounds like the garage. Oliver, where are you going?
1: I'm going to stop Floridora from kicking my car to pieces. And Mary, hold up Homer's winnings until I check the damage.

The Anderson Family is written by Howard Swart, directed by Herb Litton, and features Dick Lane as Oliver, Louise Arthur as Mary, Walter Tetley as Junior, Herbert Rawlinson as Homer, and Jackie DeWitt as Martha. Others in the cast were Paul Theodore and George Peroni. Sound effects by Ray Erlenborn, and your announcer is Ken Peters. The Anderson Family is a Hollywood Broadcasters production, transcribed in Hollywood.

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2: I want to say just a few words about North Carolina, my home state, possibly the finest state in this entire union. We got industry of all kinds, pretty country, raise corn, cotton, tobacco, peaches, peanuts, all like that. Got colleges all over the state, fine quality, pretty girls, and run off the finest white lightning made anywhere. Hey, I see you all ain't forgot your raising. But it is. This government stuff that you all use up here in New York and all, that'll kill you. It will. You can't tell what's in it. Here last New Year's Eve, I was up in New York, and I got betrayed into drinking several folks' health. And I was trying to be as robust as I could about it. And I kept on drinking their healths, friends, till I'll tell you the truth, my own pretty near become endangered. But, well, now that's not true about white lightning. Now, you can tell what's in that because you can see through it. And I never shall forget my first swallow of it. I took a good one, and I swallowed her down, and she hit bottom. And my face turned red, my eyes rolled back, and I gagged just a little bit. And then by and by, I got over it. And some of the boys says, "How are you?" And I says, "Boys, I'm doing fine, gaining ground all the time. And I think I've got her if she don't jump." "Yes, sir," I said. Says, "Give me just a minute to rest and I'll try her again." There was one fella that lived there close to me there a while, a fella named Sam Wood. And he made the best they was made anywhere around. But he had bad luck with it. He seemed like every time he'd run off a batch, why, he'd get caught. And he was on the county roads so long and got so old that they finally just put him to a cooking. And he was serving up the boys one night. He was serving up a mess of creasy salad. That's turnip greens. It's not really. I just don't know what else to call them. But he was serving them up, and one of them called him back. Says, "Sam," says, "come in." Says, "There's a lizard in my greens." Sam looked back and forth and says, "Hush." Says, "The others will want one too." I mean, they might be good if it's right. Sam, he had bad trouble with drinking a whole lot of it too. But he quit about 5, 6, 7 years ago. And I got to talking about it with him one time. I says, "Sam, did you ever have the DTs?" He says, "Boy, I had them when they first come out." Now, I'd like to report to you here that there is excellent progress going on all over. Down there, even in the most backwoods communities at home, they're getting all kinds of modern conveniences. There was a fella that worked at the same factory that I used to with my daddy there in Mount Airy. And he come in out of the mountains one morning just as mad as he could be. And he says, "Carl," says, "the people up there in the mountains are getting to act just like the people in town." Says, "There's a family of them up there close to us that started putting screens on their windows, shutting the flies out on everybody else." And, well, then too, I think this is pretty good. Nearly all of our local officials can read and write now. They can. And some of them do their own punctuating. There was one in particular that I remember. He was learning pretty good. And he is down at the barber shop reading the paper and showing off. And, well, he is reading along, and he says, I see, you know, why so-and-so paid the spring sacrifice. And the barber says, yeah, I heard where he is killed. Says, don't say he is killed. Says he paid the spring sacrifice. It's not very funny. I just thought I'd tell you. And we are thrifty. I'm proud of that. I had an uncle one time. He said he bought him a new pair of shoes off a fella. Said he paid $3.25 for them. Pretty brown shoes. And said he put them on, and he is walking on uptown. And said he is walking along, and said his left shoe commenced to hurt him a little. And he is limping just a little bit, and said he is walking on. And he passed one of his friends. Says, what are you limping for? He says, I bought these shoes, and this left one's hurting me just a little. He says, why don't you cut them? He says, I ain't going to cut these shoes. Says, I paid $3.25 for them. Kept on walking, there's a hurting worse, and he got studying about that thing. And he got studying, maybe that fella had something about cutting that shoe. He says, I took my knife, and I cut a little hole just about that size right where the sore was. And he says, you know, I wouldn't took $3.25 for that hole. Well, he told me that, and I had to get up off the porch. But now, them of you that has to live here in Washington, there's a whole lot to be admired about Washington, too. Cherry trees, monuments, and everything like that. The main thing, though, that I admire about Washington are the pretty girls. And I'm bound to say that. They are as pretty and well-built as any I ever seen tried to fill a balloon dress. And I love to look at them. My wife told me a long time ago, she says, you can look at the pretty girls, but don't you never touch none. And friends, I've tried to live by that. Of course, that throws me to do an extra lot of looking just to make up for that one handicap.
3: Once upon a time, there was an engineer.
4: Choo-choo Charlie was his name, we hear.
3: He had an engine and he sure had fun. He used good and plenty candy to make his train run.
5: Charlie says, love my good and plenty. Charlie says, really ring the bell. Charlie says, love my good and plenty. Don't know any other candy that I love so well.
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22: Hello and welcome to a brand new edition of Radio 4's Down the Line with me, Gary Bellamy. New government legislation announced last year is supposed to help with the care of old people, but do we really care? 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We're here to help. Now, here's one. Michaela and I went down to Hampshire at the weekend to visit some friends, and we were pootling along this country lane when a boy racer came round the corner way too fast and smashed into us. Now, I'm not prejudiced, but people in the countryside do seem to behave differently to normal people. There are something like 10 times more accidents on country roads than there are on urban roads. Now, is it just because country people are bored with life, or is it something else? Ring in and tell me what you think, even if you are from the countryside, and I promise not to laugh at your funny accents. Right, I've got Pete Taylor on the phone. Hello, Pete.
23: Hello, there, Gary. I'm just ringing in. You're talking about you had a smash-up in the countryside.
22: Oh, yes, yeah.
23: Well, I've got a theory about this, about the way they drive in the country. Shall I tell it to you?
22: Well, yes.
23: You said you were going around the corner and this young fella came around the wrong side of the road, smashes into you.
22: That's correct.
23: Well, you see, what I think is that people in the countryside, they're driving very fast. They know that the other people in the countryside are driving too fast as well, you see. So they're coming around the corner on the wrong side of the road. Their assumption is anyone coming the other way, they're also going to be on the wrong side of the road. They'll both be on the wrong side of the road and they'll miss each other, you see.
22: Thanks very much, Pete. Okay, we're going to go to Janet Stuthermere now, who wants to talk about the problems of shopping in the countryside.
24: Hello, Gary. I hope you're well.
22: Hello, Janet.
24: What I like about the city is if I want something, I just go out and get it. For example, if I'm cooking something a little bit unusual, you know, I like to cook Delia Smith's Hungarian goulash, and you need sour cream for the garnish. So I would go, if I'm living in the countryside, to a shop, and I would say, could I have some sour cream? And they would say, I haven't any. They'd probably also say, what is it? Then I get back in my car, I go to another shop, and I say, good morning, do you have some sour cream? And they say, oh, we've got double cream, we've got single cream, we've got whipping cream, but we haven't any sour cream. No. I get back in the car, probably travel another 30 miles. I go to the shop, and I say, now, please tell me, put me out of my misery. Do you have any sour cream? And they say, oh, we had some last week, or we could order it. I don't want my sour cream.
22: Can you have a goulash without sour cream? Replace it with another ingredient to save time?
24: It wouldn't be authentic.
22: What about creme fraiche?
24: Yes, well, I went to the little man in the village. I said, do you have any creme fraiche? He said, I don't have any creme fraiche. So I got in the car and I drove 20 miles out to the bicycle and I said, do you have any creme fraiche? He said, what do you mean, creme fraiche? I said, it's a sort of salty, tangy French stick and cream. He said, no, I haven't got it.
22: Okay.
24: I bought some ice cream. I said, I'm not interested in ice cream.
22: Thank you. Thanks very much for your call. Janet Stuthermere there with a massive carbon footprint. Talk about food miles. Be quicker to get it from Hungary. Okay, let's go to another call now. Brian from York. Hello, Brian.
25: Yes, it's a great shame that the fashion for beards and pipes has gone out.
22: Mm.
25: Yeah, my dad had a beard, a pipe, and a beret.
22: Right.
25: Yes.
22: Yeah. It is a shame the disappearance of, I mean, of the beard and the hat and the pipe.
25: And the beret.
22: Not so much a problem with a beret, but I understand about the hat. When does a hat become a beret? Think about it. Thanks very much for your call.
25: Okay.
22: Thank you.
25: Bye.
22: Okay, I'm going to go to Early D now. Hello.
0: Hey, Bellamy, how you doing? How you doing, sir? Large up yourself. Large up. Respect. Yes, sir. Yes, sir.
22: Respect. Large up.
0: Yeah. Well, you know, listen to this now. You see, now, me's a countryman, right?
22: Yep.
0: I think the country's stush. You understand, right?
22: Nope.
0: I'm a man now, like, sometime a weekend. Still say I take a little roll down with some of my mans and a little bus down.
22: Definitely. Folks. Take the bus.
0: Brightons or whatever. You know what I mean?
22: Yeah, I know.
0: I want to reach down there, man. I feel say the country's stush. Me like that, you know?
22: Mm.
0: Me love it. Me love all them man there with the polos and the red jacket and the bugle and all that business, you know?
22: You like fox hunting?
0: I like them style there. I feel like I could roll with that, you know what I mean?
22: You do know that fox hunting gang's being banned?
0: Them little fox, them too feisty, them thought to kill them off, you know what I mean? I mean, I got enough time for them little thing. Them is vermin, kill them.
22: Kill the foxes.
0: Mash them up them head, you understand, eh?
22: Yeah.
0: But the thing is, right, me feel say country is nice, and me love them man there. You see, a lot of man now, them going out with things, all 80-20 up in the world, you know? And like... what you call them, snob, you know, I mean, I like them, but
22: yeah, I like
0: proper
22: them.
0: Man, proper man like Prince Charles and Lord Bewley's and all them man there, you know, them got backridge, innit, genealogical background, and that's what, I mean, love the country for all that.
22: Right.
0: So you have to stop all them roughneck come and spoil up the things, innit?
22: Are you know so that? You're not like a roughneck, what are you?
0: Bellamy.
22: Yeah.
0: You and me could roll the same way, there's a man like you, innit?
22: No, sorry, I've kind of lost it. You like the countryside, you like posh people, and you don't like the roughnecks.
0: Listen now.
22: Using words I've not heard before.
0: A lot of mans now, like roughneck, they're going and they're spiling up the countryside.
22: There's about five in that last sentence that I've never heard before.
0: You know, enough time I go down a folk stands Brighton and all them places there, and I feel nice when I come back, you know?
22: That's fine. I got that bit.
0: If you're going to keep the country nice and stush, maybe therefore block them roughneck, come out the island and try and mash up the thing too.
22: That's the bit I don't understand. What does that mean?
0: Well, you know what I mean? They're going down there, they're driving too fast, man, and they're killing up people, and they're leaving them rubbish all over the place, and then they're spiling it up for the next man, you know?
22: Yeah.
0: Because countryside is stoosh.
22: That's another one I don't understand. Stoosh.
0: Well, it quits.
22: Oh, I give up. New caller now. I've got Aid from South London. Hello, Aid.
1: Gary.
22: Yeah.
1: This subject you're talking about, people driving dangerously in the country.
22: Yes, yep.
1: Well,
22: yep.
1: That subject was done 2 months ago by John Gaunt on TalkSport.
22: Well,
1: I mean, you're just copying him.
22: Well, no, it's just going to show how...
1: Except, well, really, you're not as hard-hitting as him.
22: Well, it's an interesting topic that people want to talk about,
1: except
22: obviously.
1: You're not as hard-hitting as him.
22: Well, to tell you the truth, I find him a little bit rude, and we're not like that here on Radio 4.
1: I will say one thing for you, though. At least I got through to your show. I've rung Gaunty,
22: yeah.
1: Right? But they never put me through. I rung him a couple of times, and I've still never got through. To you, mate, so that's off to you for that.
22: You've got more switchboards. That's why you would have got through to us.
1: And another thing, girl, yeah. Gaunty's book is blind. And I just wondered if you've got one coming out.
22: Well, actually, I know. I have got a book coming out. I'm actually writing it right now, nearly finished. It's about my life in broadcasting and all the amazing things I've done. There's a long and interesting section set in Canada. And, of course, there are all the interesting and famous people I've met along the way, like Teresa Gorman. Okay, I've got Rosemary Saltash on the line, and she wants to talk about old people. I was wondering when we'd get some calls on this subject. I guess old people aren't so quick at dialing. Okay, hello, Rosemary.
2: Gary. I'm an actress.
22: All right.
2: It's very frightening when you're old and work is hard to come by. You see, Gary, there are so few parts for actresses of my age.
22: Do you think that I can't think of anything more frightening than getting to your age and having everything sort of dry up? Because I think acting for women is very much a young person's game.
2: Yes.
22: You know, there's only one or two Judy Dench's, the rest of you are older. How old are you?
2: Well, you see, it would be professional suicide for me to tell you my age.
22: Are you in your 60s?
2: I can play 60. I really think it's all in the mind age. I really think never tell anybody your age because then they project onto you a whole idea about what that age would represent.
22: Yeah, but what about if a policeman asked your age? I really think you'd have to answer him then, wouldn't you?
2: A real policeman or a policeman in a script?
22: A real policeman, obviously.
2: Gary.
22: Yeah.
2: It's not just the lack of work which is frightening. Things drying up. The loneliness is frightening.
22: Mm.
2: All my friends are dying. Every week I get a call and some other...
22: Really dying or just dying in films?
2: Ceasing to live, dying.
22: I thought actors went on forever. Like, look at John Gielgud and John Mills. He went until he was 106.
2: And, of course, our memory is second to none. But we do die eventually, I'm afraid.
22: Yeah. I've always thought, you know, as an older actor, yeah, imagine playing a scene in something where you have to die. I mean, it must be really hard, because you know what? You don't know that you might be dying very soon.
2: Oh, it's frightening.
22: Yeah.
2: And it's heartbreaking, because you think of the whole of humanity and the frailness of flesh, and yes, I too will soon be moribund.
22: It's a bit of a practice, though. At least you can practice.
2: Yes, but it's a little bit of a dance with danger, isn't it?
22: How would you like to die? Well, listen, thanks for your call. It's been lovely to talk to you, because it's nice to talk to an actress. We all think that actors are a bit lovey, but, you know, you're almost normal. It's very refreshing.
2: Could I just say one thing while I'm still on air?
22: While you're still alive?
2: Can I say, Timmy, darling Timmy, please phone.
22: Thanks, Rosemary. Okay, we've got Paul Jones on the phone. Hello, Paul.
3: All right, Gary, it's Jonesy here.
22: Hello, Jonesy.
3: I've got a question for you, Gary.
22: Okay, what is it?
3: Gary, why am I always stuck behind old women in shops who take ages to buy lottery tickets, Gary?
22: Yeah, what is it with them? You do get stuck behind them when they're trying to get their lottery tickets.
3: It's getting like me nerves, Gary.
22: Yeah.
3: And what's the point in old ladies doing the lottery, Gar?
22: I mean, well, I don't know, maybe they could, you know, could pass it on to their children or their grandchildren, but they'll probably leave it all to a cat's home or something.
3: See what I'm saying, la?
22: Yeah, let's ban them. Let's ban old people from doing the lottery. Right. Got that sorted. Let's do another call. Hello?
0: Hello.
22: Hello.
0: I believe you are talking about the countryside.
22: That's right.
0: I've got a comment to make upon that in connection with my own job.
22: Okay.
0: As a traffic warden, one of the aspects of the job is that a lot of the people in the town,
22: yes,
0: they are getting very wise to the traffic warden behavior.
22: Okay.
0: And so what we find is that we have to move into the countryside where the people I don't want to be rude, but they are slower, and their mental capacity is not so sharp, and they leave their all of their vehicles all over the place. Also, they are not aware of what we are doing, so we can take it, the tractor, combine harvester, the milking machine, all of
22: Hang on.
0: They're getting ticket. I tell you,
22: the milking machine.
0: Huh?
22: Did you say ticket the milking machine?
0: Ticket everything has got wheels, not just the tractor, on all sort of, on trucks, even on the, I've done it on a horse before.
22: I'm getting hot and bothered because you make money, you get commissioned by putting tickets on innocent people's tractors
0: in a farm.
22: It's
0: for the benefit of mankind, one and all. That's why I'm doing it.
22: What?
0: I'm doing it for the benefit of mankind, one and all.
22: Can I ask you a question, Emmanuel? Who trained you to be a traffic warden?
0: I'll tell you this. I was trained by the best traffic warden in the world. He's a fellow by the name of Baslanga Onjonku. This man is the top traffic warden in the world. He is a genius of traffic warding. And that's how I come to be as good as I can.
22: Okay, I've got Khalid down the line. Hello, Khalid. What's your point?
4: What is point, countryside? What is point?
22: Well, to get away from the big city.
4: What is point, city? What is point?
22: Well, it's a place for people to live.
4: What is point, live?
22: My guest today is Bill Thomas, who's written a book called Where Do I Stand? Your Rights as a British Citizen. Hello, Bill.
5: Hello.
22: So, Bill, the title of your book is fairly self-explanatory, but could you just explain to us what it's all about? You know, you deal with consumer rights, yeah, and legal rights.
5: Political rights,
22: yeah.
5: The whole gamut.
22: Okay.
5: I mean, basically, Gary, you have a manual for a car, so you know how to fix it. As a British citizen, you don't have a manual. This is what this is. A manual.
22: Well, we do live in an increasingly complex world, don't we? So, when things go wrong, we don't always know the best course of action, do we?
5: Well, the thing is, as a nation, we're terrible at complaining.
22: Mm.
5: And, you know, large corporations, companies, even the corner shop, they now have very tough, highly motivated, highly paid lawyers.
22: Mm.
5: We don't.
22: No.
5: And if we want to hire one, it's going to cost us the earth.
22: Okay, my guest today is Bill Thomas. He's the author of the book Where Do I Stand? And he's going to take your calls on consumer rights issues. And so give him a ring on 0800 068 7060 or email down the line at bbc.co.uk. Okay, I've got Graham Downs now through to Bill Thomas. Hello, Graham.
19: Hello, Gavin. Hello to you, Mr. John Thomas. How are you?
5: Hello, are you okay?
19: Yes, I'm well, thank you.
5: You sound like you're in a coffin.
19: No, I have an adenoidal problem.
5: Oh, very sorry.
19: If that's what you're referring to, it's okay. I'm used to it. People can be very cruel.
22: Quite big.
19: I've just said, bringing up a couple of things, actually, Kevin. I just want to say that your interesting thread about the British countryside and how beautiful England's green and pleasant land, gently undulating.
22: Yeah.
19: I don't know if you know, Mr. Thomas, but Gary's aware. I'm quite a big gentleman, and it's very difficult for me to get out of my... funny.
5: Sure.
19: I'm not the most mobile of people, you know, and I'm a great fan of the countryside. I really am. I, you know, really would like to appreciate its beauty firsthand, but I've never actually seen it, in situ. Obviously, I've, seen it on the telly and I've heard people talking about it. One day, I really would like to go there.
22: There must be a bit of countryside near you. You can get
19: I angle the mirror at a certain point. I can see the blue skies. I mean, there are trees and that, but, it's an urban environment, really, that I live in. Or suburb, but I suppose. Anyway, a new town here, actually, Harlow is. But funnily enough, a lot of it is not that new, Gary.
22: No.
19: Well, it's Harlow Old Town, you see. Yeah. Anyway, aside moving on, I was talking to your consumer rights there, John Thomas.
5: Hello.
19: Hello there. Well, I live with my mother, and we recently purchased a machine. I got what they call a cross-training machine. They're very expensive, actually.
5: Right.
19: I picked one up on eBay. And I won't tell you how much it cost, but once again, my pockets are not that deep. But I'd saved up enough to buy it. Anyway, I'll get on with the call. I'm a little bit too of a very on the large side. So my mother, she was trying it out for me.
5: Right.
19: And she injured her knee very badly. So I just wondered what I could do about that.
22: But the thing is, Bill, who's to blame? The person he bought the machine from.
19: Gary, are you talking to me now? Well, I'm talking to John Thomas.
22: I'm talking to Bill Thomas. We're all included in this conversation.
19: Sorry. Is the gentleman's name Bill Thomas?
5: Yes, yeah. Not John.
22: No, so who's
5: John?
22: Who would you blame? Is it the person who bought it from eBay for selling a faulty machine, or the actual manufacturer?
5: The last link
22: the...
5: in the chain. I mean, if you start trying to get back to, you end up going to Hong Kong trying to find the guy that initially moulded the screws.
22: Yeah.
5: You've got to get the last person, the last point of human contact.
19: Uh-huh.
5: Do you have an address for the vendor?
19: Well, I've got it on eBay. I've got a record of the address somewhere. Yes.
5: So you know where he lives.
19: Well, because
5: there are a number of things you can do. You can ring up and threaten him and say, "Oi, bucko."
19: So I'll write that down. Oi, bucko.
5: Or just literally drive down to his house and heave the thing back through his window.
19: Oh, I see. Can I just make a point?
22: Yeah.
19: But if I was being scrupulously honest, it was my mother's fault. She set about the machine in the wrong way. She had her feet up where you should have your hands, and she had her hands on the foot area.
22: Oh.
19: And she's 73, and she can't. She's not agile enough to do. So, I don't know, a gymnast might have been able to work with it that way, man. But
5: I didn't think it was going to be like this.
22: Is she okay now?
19: She's all right, but at the time there was a little bit of... She was confused.
22: Yeah.
19: She wondered who I was.
5: Well, you could try threatening your mother with legal action. She's probably got something squirrel away. You get it off her quick.
19: I wouldn't want to alienate her too much. She wouldn't bring me up my sugar puffs.
22: Yeah, it's not nice to see your mum.
19: Yeah.
22: Well, thanks, Graham. Thanks very much for your call.
19: Thank you very much. Always a pleasure. But thank you to the gentleman, Mr. Thomas.
5: That's okay.
22: Hope your mum gets better.
19: Thank you very much.
22: Bye, Graham.
19: Bye-bye.
22: Okay, we're going to go down the line now. Who's there? Hello?
6: Mandy.
22: Hello, Mandy. What's
5: Hi,
22: your
5: Mandy.
22: Question? Hello.
6: Yeah, I had a really bad experience on holiday. And I wanted to know what my rights are, really.
5: Right.
6: Went on holiday, went to a B&B, looked lovely in the brochure. And it was really disappointing. And my family... We had a rotten time, really. And I said to the company, we're really disappointed. Looks so much nicer. And they said, sorry, people love it normally. They just weren't having it,
5: What exactly were the problems?
6: It just didn't look like it looked in the picture.
5: Mary, do you have access to the internet via a computer?
6: Yes, I do.
5: Are you au fait with computers?
6: Not bad, yeah.
5: Okay, here's what you do.
6: Right.
5: You get their site up, and you hack into their site, and you start to alter the details of the various holiday properties they have, change some of the photos.
6: Right.
22: So put, a really bad picture of,
5: you get a really bad picture of
22: what's inside.
5: You get a picture of just some old barbed wire fencing and a rusting car.
22: No one want to go there, would they?
5: So put that picture in place of a Tudor cottage, whatever you want to do.
6: Right. So... And I'd be completely within my rights to do that.
5: Absolutely, totally, 100%.
6: Right.
5: I've suggested this before, and it's worked very well. And some companies have been closed down.
6: Right.
22: Not a bad idea.
5: Let's put the pressure on the company, because these companies need to be brought to their knees, because they're literally ruining people's lives and your dreams.
6: Right, right.
5: Go to the property in the holiday season and literally wait outside, and when people arrive, say, don't go on holiday in there. It's a shithole.
22: Would they be within their rights to do that?
5: Absolutely within your rights.
22: Okay, thanks very much for your call.
5: Thank you.
24: Bye.
7: OK, we're talking to consumer rights expert Bill Thomas, and we're going to Amanda Fleetwood in the Cotswolds. Lovely part of the world.
5: Hello, Amanda.
8: Hello. I've been listening to what you said. I've got a pressing problem. I don't get on with my neighbour next door, and...
5: Yes.
8: It just started off over me leaving the rubbish out a couple of days early. She said it smelt bad.
5: Right.
8: And then she started, when she was doing her clippings of her, you know, in her garden, she started throwing them over the fence. And it's basically got very petty, and I want to put a stop to it. But she's quite a nasty, vindictive woman, and she's named her dog after me.
5: So she's named her dog Amanda?
8: Well, she's given it the full name Amanda Fleetwood. So every time the dog goes up, she's shouting out, Amanda Fleetwood, do your business in the garden.
5: Amanda, if I can just jump in. Yeah. The first thing you should do is get a great big sheet of A4 paper and write down every single thing you feel she has done. Obviously, the dog is the tagline. Write them all down. And even make some up.
7: But how can they prove that that she has called the dog that name? Because you can't...
5: Well, she doesn't need to prove anything.
8: I could record it, couldn't I? I could record it.
5: A lot of people install cameras now, and they film their neighbours committing... Here's the thing, Amanda.
8: Yeah.
5: How about this?
8: Yeah.
5: Why don't you dress up as your neighbour?
8: All right.
5: Get a wig if you have to. I mean, it'll be a small outlay, but believe you me, you'll get it back in spades. And hide your face from the camera.
8: Yeah.
5: And commit some very strange act, like, for instance, set fire to something.
8: Right.
5: Or...
8: Could I kill the dog? I'd kill the dog.
7: Isn't two rights don't make a right?
5: We're not dealing with the Bible here, Gary. I would imagine... I wouldn't kill the dog. You could certainly pick it up and swing it round your head and hurl it as far as you could. And you're well within your rights to do that.
8: Right.
7: Thanks very much for your call.
8: Thank you.
7: Here's something that happened to me.
5: Okay.
7: I went to a restaurant.
5: Sure.
7: And the food came and it was pink inside. It was a chicken.
5: Certainly.
7: So, and I was with a friend who was eating the food with me.
5: Right.
7: And I sent it back.
5: Yeah.
7: Obviously, then I was eating at a different time to the other person because they ate their food.
5: Pain.
7: So, well, hang on, I haven't finished. At the end of the meal, they still charged me the full price. And I said, well, hang on a minute, this is wrong. My dinner's been ruined and so has the other person's. We haven't had a nice time. And they refused to give me the money back. Now, what do I do about that?
5: Well, there are a number of things you can do. The same thing happened to my wife the other night, and she was quite angry. She had some pike, and her fish was not cooked properly, so she sent it back. And when it arrived, of course, it was all out of skill. You did the right thing by sending the food back, and you should certainly have not have paid for the food on the menu. They can't demand that you pay for it. You can literally just stand up and walk out. I mean, you can do whatever you want. You can write to the local paper. You can demand the restaurant be shut down. You can get a skip put outside the restaurant and fill it full of manure. You can pay some kids, go to an estate, some young kids, their hoodies, they're called, I believe. Hire them, bring them in, get them to throw things through the windows. Get maybe one of the younger girl hoodies to say that the man who owns the restaurant tried to rape her. And believe you me, the guy may well settle out of court. He may say to you, look, I don't need this.
7: Of course. Right, OK, let's take some more calls now. I've got Patty on the line. Hello, Patty. What's your question for Bill?
10: Hello.
5: Hello, Patty.
10: I went into a little gift shop and I was just looking for a present for my mother's birthday.
5: Sure.
10: And the shop is very small and there's not much space in there. It's one of the little boutiques.
5: Yep.
10: And I knocked over, like, a novelty musical miniature bookcase.
5: Sure.
10: And the lady who runs the shop, she's not a very... a smiley person, but in the end, I say, excuse me, sorry, and all this business, and then she suddenly turns around to me and goes, get your big ass out of my shop.
5: The proprietor?
10: The proprietor! And I'm not a small lady, and I was so humiliated.
5: Well, I think you give a field day with this, Patsy. What I would do, have you got a big ass?
10: It is large, but it's not offensive to the eye.
5: If it's a very small shop, and I imagine it's got a...
10: Tiny.
5: It's tiny, and the door frame's tiny?
10: Yeah.
5: You could wedge yourself into that door frame, and that would stop customers coming out and customers coming in.
10: That's good, yeah.
5: And you're well within your rights to do that.
7: Well, thank you very much for your call.
10: Thank you very much.
7: Thanks
10: you're
7: very
10: really
7: much.
10: Helpful, Dan.
7: Thank you.
10: Bye.
7: Right, well, let's go to another phone call now. Who's there? Hello?
11: Hello, Gary. It's Bob Lottimer, yeah?
5: Hello, Bob.
11: It's quite simple. I've got a neighbour. He's a noisy neighbour.
5: Right. I get a lot of calls about this. One of the things you can do is you can wait outside the guy's house. I presume, you know, you know the postman. You can intercept his mail.
11: All right.
5: Get his utility bills, water, gas, electric. Ring them up and say, my name is blah blah blah. I wish to turn off my electric. I'm moving.
11: I like it, yeah.
5: Yep.
11: Yeah.
5: The other thing you can do is you can start a little fire in his dustbin. Maybe...
11: This is perfectly legal, is it?
5: Yeah, absolutely legal.
11: All right. Just picking up on something you said earlier about picking a dog up, swinging it around like that.
5: Yeah, sure.
11: I mean, I'm really against cruelty to animals.
5: Yeah.
11: But part of me would love to do that. Pick a dog up by his tail, sway around and, you know, get that centrifugal force going and launch it, yeah?
5: Yeah, it's very freeing.
7: Thanks for your call.
11: Bye-bye.
7: Okay, let's go to another caller now. We've got Corin. Hello, Corin.
9: Hello, Gary.
5: Hi, Corin.
9: I bought a computer recently.
5: Okay, but what happened? What went wrong?
9: The shop I bought it from. I was advised by the salesman. I said, look, I'm not a computer expert. I need something that's going to work straight out of the box. I'm going to be able to do the internet. I'm going to be able to do my accounts, all that type of thing, straight out of the box. And he said, yes, don't worry. This particular model, perfect for you. It'll work straight out of the box.
5: Sure.
9: I get the thing.

0: you know, I'm all at sea. I don't understand it at all what's going on. I can't get anything to work. I can't do the internet.
1: Okay, yeah, I think I've got the drift of this.
2: Yes, yeah, so have I.
1: Was it plugged in?
0: Yeah, no, it was plugged in. We, you know, the thing worked, but it didn't do all the things the computer salesman said. I got in touch directly with the computer company.
1: Right.
0: They said to me, well, I'm sorry, but the salesman gave you misleading advice. You do need a level of experience.
1: This is it.
0: You
1: okay.
0: need to set it up. And I've gone back to the salesman, and I'm being pushed from pillar to post.
1: Okay, well, you've got to take this to a personal level, because the big computer companies, it's virtually impossible. It's like throwing a pebble into a canyon with them.
0: Right.
1: Concentrate on the member of staff that served you.
0: Yes.
1: Wait for him outside the shop. Threaten him. Straight out. Say, you preyed on me, you knew I was a computer novice, and yet you sold me this computer and you gave me all the waffle. Frankly, that's not good enough. And now it's payback time. Just give him one of the nuts.
0: I'm not sure I could take him on face to face.
1: If it's dark and you come from behind, it makes very little difference.
0: Would that be the best approach?
1: I'd give a weapon and I'd give him one of the kidneys. And as he goes over, look him in the eye and just laugh at him.
2: What kind of laugh?
1: Well,
2: that's horrible. What other laughs could you do?
1: You could shorten it. You could just go,
2: okay.
0: So you think the best thing would be in a darkened alley or something?
1: Yeah, a sustained bout of kidney punching, body
2: punching.
1: And
2: he's within his rights to do this.
1: Absolutely.
0: What sort of weapon?
1: What I would use is if you go to one of these karate shops, kung fu shops.
0: I'm not big, man. I'm not physically confident.
1: No, if you come at a shop assistant with a set of nunchucks at night...
2: Well, if the shop assistant at a kung fu place also misleads him...
0: Yes, would it be safer, do you think, just to go to the local DIY store and get it like a large heavy hammer or something
2: or drill.
0: Like that?
1: Yeah, I see what you mean. I think we have to be very careful here. I don't know you. I don't know what your predilection for violence is. Why not just follow him, see where he lives, and just set light to his car?
0: Right.
2: Great consumer advice there. Thanks very much.
0: Thank you for that.
2: Thanks for your call.
0: That's put my mind at rest.
1: Thank you very much.
2: So, Bill, do you think we're becoming more litigious society, you know, like the Americans? I mean, I'm not sure I want to live in a society where you can't move for the fear that someone's going to sue you.
1: Well, Gary...
2: Hang on. I don't think we should be rushing to the courts all the time and basically just lining the pockets of lawyers. For example, if a conker falls on my head, should my first course of action be to sue someone? I mean... Should I sue God?
1: Absolutely.
2: Really?
1: No, absolutely not. That's what my book's all about.
2: Is it?
1: Legal action is long-winded, expensive, and frankly boring. I advocate direct action, physical and violent abuse, pet harming, anything. Get to the root of the problem, scare. It might not always get everything sorted out, Gary, but you feel really good afterwards.
2: Yeah, feel like a man.
1: Exactly. You have taken control of your life and the situation.
2: Like a man.
1: Exactly.
2: Well, it's been a real eye-opener talking to you, Bill. I think we've really learnt a lot today, but sadly, that's all we've got time for. So from me, Gary Bellamy, good night.
1: Good night.
2: I like your jumper.
1: Thanks.
2: Where'd you get it?
1: Primark.
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0: 31 and a half, 32, 33, 35, 40, and 10 is 50, and 50 is a pound. 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Now there are 100 new pence in a pound. Think decimal. 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

more rambling reminiscences from a forgetful MP, attempting to piece together in his wandering mind a particularly juicy scandal involving an eminent politician and the Third Lady.

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1: Today I intend to name names. Today I intend to shame the guilty. Today I intend to reveal the true facts behind the scandals that have so defiled the good name of Parliament during the 60 years of my presence in these hallowed chambers. I will pull no punches. I shall plunge bravely into battle. Colours flying proud, bagpipes skirling, cutlass glinting in the sharp, clear, blazing, Archerite sunlight of truth. I will spare no one. In my naming of names, rank or reputation will count for naught. The name is all. And here it is, Enid Garstang. There. After all these years, I've said it. Let governments quake. Let the comity of nations tremble at the mention of that name. Let the great and good cower at the thought of calumnies and peccadilloes to be revealed. I shall not be swayed from my duty. What was I talking about? Yes, names. I confess that I much preferred the names of steam locomotives working on the dear old London and North Eastern Railway to those employed by its rival on the West Coast route, the London, Midland and Scottish Railway. Mind you, if it had been left to me and dear old Major Attlee, whom you might vaguely remember as my co-chairman of the House of Commons Train Spotters Club, we should have ordered all locomotives across the length and breadth of the country to be designated after the names of famous dance band leaders. Imagine it, Giraldo pulling the Coronation Scot, Victor Sylvester hauling the up Mancunian, slow, slow, quick, quick, slow, over the points at Stockport, Sid Millwood and his nitwits in full steam at the head of the Cheltenham Flyer. It has a certain ring to it. It stirs the heartbeat and makes the juices run Where was I? Yes. The naming of names. Enid Garstang, the third lady. The third lady in what, I hear you ask? Patience, patience, dear listeners. Let us not rush matters. Pause, breathe in, breathe out, pause again, and then say those dreaded words. The Perfumo Affair. Yes, I intend to speak of the Perfumo Affair, that event which shook to its very core the foundations of this country's moral fabric and political probity, and caused the chief political editor of the Manchester Guardian to come out in unsightly blotches on his tent pegs during his annual camping holiday in Colwyn Bay. I confess here and now that I've always liked and admired dear Jack Perfumo. In fact, I can claim a certain degree of one-sided, if not mutual, friendship with the cove. Among other things, I was present in person with clean socks at his marriage to that celebrated, gracious and beautiful actress, chanteuse and star of the silver screen, Miss Dorothy Squires. And I spent many a happy hour swapping stamp hinges and Costa Rican commemoratives with him in the non-eating section of the members' dining room. Yes, we were chums, Jack Perfumo and I. Yes, I must come clean. I cannot allow the warm and wheedling shackles of friendship to deter me from performing my duties and obligation to society. Here and now, without demur, without hesitation, repetition, or assistance from Mr. Nicholas Parsons, I declare... I've lost it again. The thread. Where was I? Ah, yes. Enid Garstang and the Perfumo Affair. If memory serves me right, and it invariably doesn't, the chief gunhead at the time was Harold Macmillan. I suppose he was slightly more preferable to the previous chief dunderhead, Sir Anthony Thing, and his ghastly hats. But I have to be brutally honest here, and aver that I never took to the creature. I've always had a strong aversion to men who wear their teeth at half-mast. His wife, however, was a thoroughly decent cove. She habitually wore in her husband's clothes for him the first few days after their return from the dry cleaners. And when she was not doing that, was often to be seen throwing grapefruit pips at the household cavalry. Dear Lady Dorothy, she was a great confidante of my housekeeper, Mrs. Boothby, and her shy little chum, Miss Dryburgh. Many is the time I returned late at night to my lodgings in the environs of St. James's to find all three ladies rolling unrestrainedly and gleefully on my drawing-room carpet. What are you chaps up to, I would say, in jocular fashion. Tamping down the underfelt, Mrs. Boothby would reply. In the nude, I would say, and Lady Dorothy would giggle and offer me a suck of her licorice bootlace. She was that sort of woman, and, what was I saying? Ah, yes, the Perfumo affair. In simple terms, dear listeners, the Perfumo affair was an open-and-shut case of hanky-panky in high places. Most of the hanky was carried out by Mr. Perfumo, and all the panky was performed by three ladies, the delectable Miss Christine Wheeler, the ravishing Miss Mandy Price Davidson, and, of course, the third lady, the hitherto unknown but dearly cherished by all who knew her in her prime, Miss Enid Garstang. And how do I know all this? The answer, dear listeners, is simplicity itself. I was there, in person. The circumstances were thus. I was, for my sins, the leader of what was known in high society as the Plimpton Set, and on the particular weekend that started all the rumpus, we had been invited to Clifden House, the pile of some dreary nonentity with aristocratic pretensions who later achieved a lifetime's ambition by turning the family seat into a passable, if slightly cramped, little chef, catering for the smart set of Slough and Reading North. It is not strictly accurate to say we have been invited to the house. Rather, we have been invited to the grounds to take part in what was described as a weekend of camping and outdoor pursuits of a somewhat naughty nature. The organisers were apparently close friends of Mrs. Boothby and her little friend, Miss Dryburgh, from the halcyon days when that delectable duo were employed as principal castanet players in the entourage of Sir Stafford Cripps. Anyway, there we were. The Plimpton Set, consisting of yours truly, Mrs. Boothby, Miss Dryburgh, Lady Dorothy, and her maid in attendance, Miss Enid Garstang. Miss Garstang, I should add, would not normally have been present, but for the fact that the buckle of her raincoat had been inextricably entangled in the rear door handle of Lady Dorothy's bottle-green Humber 8-seater, and it was more convenient to leave her crouched on the running board rather than attempt to cut her free before commencing our journey. It took us no time at all to settle in, as soon we were gathered round the campfire, scoffing edible flapjacks and vegetarian jacket potatoes and singing what I confess were slightly risque songs from the third edition of the BBC songbook. I shall pass swiftly over the subsequent events and resume my narrative at a time in the early dog hours of the morning when it was decided that our party should take a swim in the pool, in the nude. "Are you sure it will be all right?" I said. "Oh, yes," said Mrs. Boothby. "They usually put water in." And so, in the badger-snuffling, nightjar-churring, scented boskiness, we crept to the pool, and the ladies disrobed. I myself pleaded lack of personal waterproofing and volunteered to guard the togs. It was only a matter of minutes when I realized that there were two others in addition to our party present, and they, too, were naked, and they were young, and they were nubile, and they were female. And they were, I discovered later, Miss Christine Wheeler and Miss Mandy Price Davidson. And the water cascaded off their firm young breasts and rilled and runnelled over their shimmering thighs and their Now, what was I talking about? Oh, yes, splogging. The ladies splogging. I watched on, and presently I realised that I was not alone in my vigil. Standing in the shadows next to me was a figure familiar to me from my long, dreary, dragging days in the house. Jack Perfumo. I couldn't sleep, he said. It was obvious that he was captivated and transfixed as he gazed upon the scene. He had eyes for only one woman. He could not contain himself at the sight of such rampant female pulchritude. The object of his desires was wanton in the display of her charms, yet there was a grace and innocence about her movements, to which even Lord Baden-Powell in his baggy shorts could not have taken offence, as she disported herself in the full gorgeous glories of her nakedness. She reminded me of Aphrodite emerging from the Aegean waves, or Anita Lonsborough rising rampant from the deep end of Rotherham Municipal Public Baths. It was much too much for dear old Jack. I can't stand it, he croaked. I can't. And in an instant he ripped off his togs, and nude as a greengage he plunged into the pool, grasped the target of his manly lusts in his arms, smothered her with kisses, and then, in the silken threads of glimmering moonlight, the two star-crossed lovers disappeared into the whispering shrubbery. And thus was born one of the great cause célèbres of the modern political life, the love affair of John Perfumo and Lady Dorothy Macmillan. The rest is history. The Chief Dunderhead retired. Jack Perfumo resigned from public life, in disgrace. Christine Wheeler opened a chain of high-class fish restaurants. Mandy Price Davison married the heir to the throne of Belgium. And Holland. And Norway. And Nepal. Several times. And not necessarily in that order. And as for Enid Garstang, well, she disappeared from the face of the earth. Without trace. Although I confess to hearing strong rumours that she is still living in peaceful retirement somewhere in the environs of Stockton-on-Tees. All I can say to that is this. Many years after these events took place, I bumped into the ex-Chief Dunderhead as he was shuffling into the House of Lords to collect his free luncheon vouchers. What ho, bacon balls, I said, in jocular fashion. What do they call you now you've been elevated to the peerage? He looked at me with his haddocky eyes and his floundery lips, and a smile came to his face. They call me the Earl of Garstang, he said, and then he put his hand to his mouth and giggled. Whoops, as you were, he said. It's the Earl of Stockton they call me.

0: You know, some marmalades get some of their tang from added flavoring. While Robertson's Golden Shred gets all of its tang from Seville oranges. What would you rather have for breakfast?
1: Is that proper farmhouse cheddar?
2: No, I don't think so.
1: What about that?
2: No. It's quite nice, though.
1: Is it? Do you think I might try a piece? I'll have 2 ounces, please.
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5: Dagnabbit. Sure. Sign the signage, Zeb. I'm going to quit taking this dad darn fool Corn Center Gazette.
6: Mm-hmm. Well, what's the matter with the Gazette?
5: It never prints anything that makes sense. Says here, the Senator Bond welcomed at luncheon with Eclat. Putting tarnations in Eclat.
6: Oh, taint Eclat. It's Eclat. Eclat. Ain't you never had a chocolate Eclat? That's what they give him for lunch. What else did it say there?
5: Says he proposed to the statue of a donut.
6: What?
5: Says he proposed to the statue of a donut.
6: Oh, what's eating you? It don't say that.
5: No, it certainly does.
6: It don't, it tell you? Well, read it. Read it.
5: Well, right here it is.
6: What?
5: Proposed to donut statue.
6: Ah, here, let me take that paper. Just as a thought, donut. It's donate. Propose it to donate statue. Donate means give. He's going to give somebody a statue.
5: I didn't hear him say nothing about giving a statue.
6: Well, maybe he said it after they asked us to leave. If you'd have kept your dad darn mouth shut about the time he stole them chickens, we could have stayed there.
5: Ah, shucks. I didn't want to stay anyhow.
6: You always got to shoot off your mouth and make trouble. What if he did steal a chicken when he was a boy? Judge Ellis said it was only a prank.
5: He's crazy. It was a couple of Plymouth Rocks.
6: Yeah, I bet that's the last time we get an invite to a lunch or anything else. And after I told you a million times to keep still about it, you had to go
5: ahead and read what it says there. What's it about?
6: Give me a pin. Here's Sidney Bunn's back.
5: Well, what's wrong with it?
6: Wrong with what?
5: His back.
6: Oh, there ain't nothing wrong with it. That's what it says in the paper. His motto...
5: There ain't nothing wrong with my back, neither. But they don't put it in the paper.
6: No. His motto has always been forward.
5: How's but that?
6: Forwards, but...
5: Forwards on his back?
6: It ain't got nothing to do with his back. This is about the lunch. The lunch we had yesterday.
5: Yes, the lunch.
6: Yes. Now keep the trap shut, Ed. And says him, but now he has retraced his steps to his boyhood home. How many of...
5: I didn't have none of that.
6: Have none of what?
5: Hominy.
6: Not hominy. It's how many. How many of us remember James Bunn, his father, who settled here when Corn Center was a little Spanish hamlet? Probably...
5: Say? What say?
6: Spanish hamlet. Probably...
5: Reckon it means Spanish omelet.
6: Hamlet.
5: Omelet. No. That's what they had for lunch.
6: I'm talking about the hamlet. It's over 100 years old.
5: Well, probably... the omelet didn't taste any too fresh.
6: Oh, land of Goshen, but don't you know the difference between an omelet and a hamlet? An omelet's made out of eggs.
5: Yes, I know all about it.
6: Well, all right, then. Probably...
5: And a hamlet's made out of ham.
6: Oh, now just keep your trap shut, will you, and let me finish reading this.
5: Well, go ahead, shut. I ain't saying nothing, am I?
6: Made me lose my place and everything. How many of us remember James Bunn, his father, who settled here when Corn Center was a little Spanish hamlet? Probably only a few. But most of us remember Sidney, who rode away like the noble knight, sir.
5: Wonder if he didn't catch cold.
6: Catch cold? How do you mean?
5: Riding away in his nightshirt.
6: Oh, Sidney Bunn didn't ride away in his nightshirt.
5: That's what it says.
6: It don't neither.
5: Yes.
6: It says Sir Galahad. Sir Galahad. He's the fellow that rode away.
5: In his nightshirt?
6: Oh, I don't know whether he rode away in his nightshirt or not. It just says here that who rode away like the noble knight Sir Galahad to win his coat of arms.
5: To what in his coat? Two chickens?
6: Now, I'm telling you, you'd better keep still about that. You got it in bad already on account of what you said yesterday. Just forget about Sid Bunn taking them chickens. Now, where'd I leave off? Oh, yes. And now Sidney Bunn is back with us again, and what a welcome we give him. In reply, Senator Bunn said, I have traveled this old world from Greenland's icy mountains to India's coral strand. That's kind of pretty, ain't it?
5: Yeah, but go ahead, read what he said.
6: But, as the poet says, there's no place like home. When the evening shadows fall, I creep back like a chicken to roost.
5: See, there you be.
6: What?
5: He says so himself. When the evening shadows fall, he used to creep in the chicken roost.
6: Yes, but he don't mean that. Now keep still. Says him, there's always been a warm spot in my heart for Corn Center. I have always wanted to do something for Corn Center, and now I see my opportunity.
5: Well, what's he going to do?
6: Now, just a second. I propose to beautify my native city with a public statue. He's going to use a statue. But I know Corn Center would not accept this as a gift to charity. So my plan is to donate part of the necessary sum and let you citizens donate the rest.
5: Why the dad darn cheapskate?
6: Now, wait a minute. There's more here. It says in the Corn Center Gazette has been informed that the balance will be donated by... What? It says here by Hector Smith.
5: Hector?
6: Yes. Why, the darn fool. Say... You remember, Eb? You remember that day when Senator Bunn's daughter was in here trying to get us to put up some money and Hector come in?
5: Yes.
6: Well, she must have started working on him right then.
5: Well, how much do you suppose he's going to put up?
6: Well, I'll tell you how much. Not a dad darn nickel. I'm going to get hold of him and... Oh, just a second till I see what this fellow wants. Yes, sir.
7: Are you Peters?
6: My partner here is Mr. Peters.
7: Oh, Peters, my name is Dover, of Dover and Dover, attorney.
5: What?
6: My partner's just a little mite hard of hearing, mister.
7: I said Dover and Dover.
5: Said what over and over?
7: I said Dover and Dover.
6: Yes, but what'd you say in the first place?
7: That's what I did say at first, Dover and Dover.
5: Oh, shucks, Zeb. He's just trying to start something.
6: I'm beginning to think so myself. Now, look here, young fella. If you got any business in here...
7: I certainly have business in here. My name is Dover, Benjamin Dover, and I'm an attorney.
6: What was that, mister?
7: Ben Dover.
5: Don't you do it, Zeb. Don't you do it. He's up to some sort of trick.
6: If he thinks I'm going to bend over and...
7: I didn't say bend over.
6: Well, you just shut me did.
5: I heard you myself.
7: Listen, yes. Dover. That's my name.
6: Yes, well, all right, Mr. Dover. What do you want?
7: My name... Oh, never mind. Listen, I am an attorney, a lawyer. I've been retained by Senator Sidney Bunn, and...
6: Oh, you're a lawyer.
7: Yes, a lawyer. Senator Bunn has a libel complaint against you, and I've
5: he's
7: been...
5: He's got what?
7: A complaint. And
5: he's
7: he...
5: crazy. If he's got a complaint, he don't want a lawyer. He wants a doctor.
7: No, you don't get it. I have been...
5: What? Say?
7: I say you don't get it.
6: No, you won't get it, Deb. It ain't catching.
7: Now,
5: well,
7: say...
5: What's the matter with him, anyhow?
7: There isn't anything the matter with him.
6: Well, that's fine. Yeah. Glad to hear it, mister. Glad you stopped in to tell us.
5: Yeah. Drop in again sometime.
6: Yes.
5: So long, mister.
7: Now, just a moment. Don't be in a hurry.
6: What?
7: I've got something to say to you fellas, and to Peters here in particular. I understand that you have been insinuating that Senator Bunn is guilty of larceny.
6: Who's been doing that?
7: Your partner, Peters, here.
6: Well, say, you must be mistaken about that, mister.
7: You mean to say that Mr. Peters didn't insinuate that Senator Bunn was guilty of larceny?
6: Why, of course not. Eb wouldn't do nothing like that, would you, Eb?
5: Certainly not.
6: No.
7: Are you sure? Not.
6: Why, yes, of course I am.
7: Well, maybe I'm mistaken.
5: All I said was that Senator Bunn was the dad darn chicken thief.
7: Oh, so you did say it, eh? Don't you know that gives Senator Bunn grounds for libel?
5: What?
7: Libel.
5: You mean he's liable to steal more chickens?
7: He didn't steal any chickens.
5: Your dad darn tootin' he did. He's
6: stole two of the most...
7: I say he didn't, and if you persist in claiming that he stole two chickens, it will just cost you $10,000.
6: Shakes, mister, that's pretty high, ain't it? $5,000 a chicken?
7: No, that's not the idea. I mean, you'll have to pay the senator $10,000 for detaining his character. Now, look here. The senator doesn't want to make any trouble for you fellows. All he wants is a public apology and a retraction of the statement. You write a letter to that effect. Put it in your local newspaper here, and we'll forget the matter.
6: Well, what do we say in the letter, mister?
7: Well, you know he didn't steal the chickens, don't you?
6: Yes, yes, I know that.
7: You know he's absolutely innocent of the accusation you made, don't you?
6: Yes, yes, of course.
7: And how about you, Mr. Peters? You're convinced he didn't take the chickens, too, aren't you?
8: Oh, yes, certainly, yes.
7: Well, there you are. Just write a statement to that effect and put it in the paper. Is that clear? Now, have you any questions?
8: Yeah, I got one. Just what did he do with them chickens, anyhow?
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10: Kosher Cookery Class, presented by Gilda Bernstein. We must apologize due to a slight technical problem. We're joining Kosher Cookery 20 minutes later than advertised.

0: There you are. Have you got any idea of the time? You know the program starts 7 o'clock regular. You know this. I got a lot of letters asking me to do a pot roast. I was going to show you. Now what? You want to see cinders? I can show you cinders. Because that's all that's left of the pot roast. Cinders. And you know why? Because that's what happens to a pot roast when you're 20 minutes late. And don't ask me about the bagels. Just don't ask me about the bagels. You want to know what happened to the bagels? The bagels is ruined. Ruined! This is how you treat me. Your poor Gilda. You ever hear of an archaeologist discovers bagels? Digs up some bagels? No? You know why? Bagels don't last forever. You want to stay out, have fun, eat trash, go with sixes? Go ahead, do it. If it kills me, what do you care?
1: Cliché.

0: Coming up soon, a cliché exclusive. Jim Bland, inveterate alcoholic, tells his story. His broken marriage, his repeated attempts to find a cure, the uncontrollable rages, the depressions, the suicide attempts. Now, at last, Jim Bland, inveterate alcoholic, tells his story.
1: I don't know what it is about the whole thing, but you listen to me. You listen to me now, and I tell the thing that I'm talking about.
0: Jim Bland, his tragic story. Formerly a top journalist with a leading newspaper, but now a top journalist with another leading newspaper. Promoted because of his prodigious talent for drinking enormous quantities of alcohol. This week only in Cliché.
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3: 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Today, I am about to administer the ultimate test. I have with me a piece of apparatus, the hydroscope, which, when placed into the water, will project my voice throughout